0: Professor Mofokeng says neighboring countries, particularly Mozambique, are the main source supplying guns to criminal networks in the country.
1: Our current intelligence is not functioning well, hence the movement of firearms from other countries, which is making a lot of business. You know, if there is a market by gangsters, there is a money.
0: Meanwhile, in the Carlton Villa attack, police say they have strong leads that will assist investigations. Eight suspects are on the run and police have launched a manhunt for them. Gauteng Premier Banyaza Lesufi visited the scene of the shooting where he spoke to locals. Lesufi says he's confident of a breakthrough.
2: I want to assure the community that is here. You are not alone. We are with you. We understand the fear. We understand the anxiety. We also understand the circumstances in which they are in. It's our responsibility as government to attend to those issues.
0: Gauteng police are investigating the discovery of an 11th body of a woman in Springs, the latest in a series of bodies discovered in Ekurhuleni. The woman's body was found in an open field. The Springs to 11, the number of bodies discovered in parts of Ekurhuleni since July, and 12 in Gauteng. Police have not confirmed whether the latest case is linked to the other murders. Three Chapter 9 institutions will be holding a national inquiry in response to gender-based violence in the country. The five-day inquiry by the Commission on Gender Equality, the Human Rights Commission and the CRL Rights Commission will assess how well the justice system responds to GBV and femicide from the moment victims report cases to investigations and the pre-trial process. The Gender Equality Commission spokesperson is Jabu Baloyi.
3: This inquiry seeks to hold duty bearers accountable of issues, challenges and improvement that may be necessary to the justice system.
0: The Special Investigating Unit has secured 42.4 million rand in assets linked to the alleged corruption at the Tembisa Hospital. According to the SIU, businessman Stefan Govendraju allegedly paid about 100 million rand in bribes to secure procurement contracts worth 600 million rand. The SIU says assets connected to implicated officials and associates have been frozen, while former official Zakaria Chisele has repaid 13.5 million rand under an agreement with the unit. SIU spokesperson Selby Makoto says the investigation has been referred to the NPA.
4: Preservation orders and payment agreements against Chisele and Drobungwana bring the total value of preserved cash and assets to approximately 42.4 million rands, which syndicate members paid as bribes. The two are not challenging the SIU's actions.
0: The South African Police Union, SAPU, says senseless attacks on police officers should not be tolerated. A police vehicle was stoned and shot at when police were responding to a shooting incident earlier in the week in Steenberg in Cape Town. Meanwhile, a week ago, two officers in the Eastern Cape were killed while responding to a shop robbery. SAPU's Marie Otto says officers should not be targets while in line of duty.
5: At SAPO Western Cape, we strongly condemn the attack on police members. SAPO calls on SAPS management and the relevant law enforcement authorities to ensure that this incident is thoroughly investigated and those responsible are brought before the law.
0: And finally, City Power says suspected cable theft and vandalism are behind a fire that broke out at Central Substation, damaging cables and a feeder board. Parts of Marshalltown and the Johannesburg CBD were left without electricity. Technicians found an axe, jigsaw, and evidence of attempted cable theft inside the underground tunnels. The suspect remains in hospital under police guard. The utility spokesperson is Isaac Mangena.
6: We have escalated the problem of this organized criminality affecting electricity supply to the police with the hope that they will assist to clamp down on the scourge, especially after a suspect was basically badly burnt during this incident. And we believe that this person is not working alone, but working with an organized criminal network.
0: A look at your weather. A partly cloudy Monday for Gauteng with isolated showers and thunder showers. Temperatures in Johannesburg starting at a low of 13, peaking at 18. Pretoria 17 and 19. Vereeniging starting at a low of 13, peaking at 27. Cape Town will be fine with a moderate southeasterly wind. Temperatures starting at a low of 13, reaching a maximum of 24. I'm Khumbuzile Tabete, and that's a wrap of your Eyewitness News.
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8: Investment School.
9: Well, this is a very interesting subject tonight. Three smart steps before you hire a financial advisor. Three smart steps. So I thought you just went and hired the person. You sussed them out. You saw them on TV. You heard them on radio. And then you went and you got yourself that financial advisor. But I was totally wrong, because Gary Boyson, who's the portfolio manager and director at Rand Swiss, has joined us tonight. Gary, okay, what should you know before we hire a financial advisor? Obviously, they're going to be reputable. Got to kind of know the person. I mean, there's certain names in the industry that we all know very well, like yourself. But what else do you need to know?
10: Maybe, like, I hate to say it on radio, it's probably the worst way to find a financial advisor, because it might not be the kind of financial advisor that suits you. Financial advice is so incredibly broad, and I think we'll get to that. But I mean, the first step for me really is, like, you've got to do your homework. You've got to do your due diligence. You've got to understand, you know, who are you dealing with, and how do you check that? And I think the simple way to check that is that every financial advisor or person that is working in financial services, you know, should be registered with the FSCA. So the first thing is there's a body that you need to go and check their credentials against.
9: Okay.
10: Now with that, on probably their email signature, you know, it should be on their company website. Any marketing that they do, they should give you their FSP number. That allows you to go onto the FSCA website. There's quite a few steps that you've got to go through to get to the place where you actually get to search for them. But you plug that number in and they will come up, and you will have a database of all the product categories that they registered for. You'll see whether or not they're under supervision. You'll see, you know, how many financial advisors are in the firm, how many key individuals are in the firm. And for me, it's quite important. If you've, you know, there's a lot of firms that, you know, they offer financial advice and they've got all these financial advisors, but there's maybe one key individual supervising the whole thing and maybe, you know, 50 to 100 advisors underneath. And then you've got to start asking, is there correct supervision? Are these guys just flogging me products, or are they actually looking after me? Are they actually the kind of guys that are going to do the right thing? So I think checking that website is incredibly important. And then the second thing, I mean, they're also obligated to tell you their credentials and their expertise. And normally that'll be in the email signature as well. It'll be a statutory disclosure. You download it and you look at, where did they go to university? What courses have they studied? And again, what are they actually registered to talk about? Because financial advice is broad. You know, we always think, especially in the media, it's all about investments because that's the exciting stuff. But there's so much else that goes into this. There's estate planning, there's tax planning, there's risk planning, there's, you know, actual financial management, learning how to do a budget, looking at expenses, looking at what someone's spending. Then you've obviously got the investment management as well.
9: Yeah.
10: So there's a lot of different areas. And quite often, if you're speaking to someone that maybe deals with the stock markets or deals with shares, they'll have shares as a category, but they don't have pension benefits as a category. This is my money guy.
9: Yeah.
10: What should I be doing with my money? And guess what? He's going to say, hey, you should put it in the stock market because he talks about shares. But he hasn't looked at your tax position. He hasn't looked and said, but wait a minute, you're making 2 million rand a year and you're getting hammered tax. Mm-hmm. Have you considered looking at a retirement product that's going to save you an enormous amount of tax? No, he's not looking at that because that's not something expert in.
9: Is there a difference between a trader and a financial advisor? Because there are those, like you've just said, make a lot of money. And then there are those who come onto the radio and they say, Ray, you haven't saved for your pension yet, and blah, blah, blah, and why haven't you yet? And this is how much money you need to put away. There's a distinct difference there.
10: Oh, 100%, yeah. So I mean, again, taking financial advice from a trader, the traders are an interesting breed.
9: Mm.
10: And I know because I have been a trader for many years.
9: Sure.
10: I worked at a firm that was primarily, you know, focused on trading. And I mean, traders, you know, like if you're looking for, like, you know, stock tips, if you're looking for, like, an edge in a financial market, traders are great people to speak to and kind of bounce ideas around. But even traders, they work, a commodity trader works in a specific commodity. You know, an equity trader, a bond trader, these are very narrow disciplines that do a very specific thing. And just because they work for, you know, a high profile trading desk or a big bank doesn't mean they're going to be able to help you with broader financial advice.
9: Exactly.
10: And I think that's it's important to know, specifically like what do you know and what do you need financial advice on? Are you looking for stock tips? Then find someone who's going to be able to discuss that with you. If, as you say, you know, it's not just, and I mean, it sounds like the boring stuff, but it's actually the really exciting stuff as well.
9: There's so many
10: angles to use retirement products and what we call compulsory money, you know, to generate incredible wealth building outcomes for clients. You know, far more than just going, oh, well, I'm hoping to get the next Nvidia or the next Micron or the next Palantir. You're far more certain ways to build wealth as well. So, yeah, I think, you know, the first step, do your due diligence.
9: Sure.
10: Second step is know your own ability and also know your financial advisor's ability.
9: And also, okay, so if you perhaps also get yourself into the game a little bit and you can start knowing your stocks as well. So you'll know a NASPAS and a process. You'll know how they fit into the JSE. Mm-hmm. Start learning maybe the fundamentals, just the beginning bits. Understanding that some of them are crashing and just listening to that, some of that advice. I mean, the first thing somebody would go and say, oh, Pick and Pay. I know about Pick and Pay. What a fantastic stock. Yeah. And they bought that a year ago. And now they're crying. You see what I'm saying?
10: No, of course. And I think the you know, like we often talk about how to analyze stocks because people find that interesting because that is, it's the most exciting part of financial services. It's, you know, like I'm going to buy this. It goes up. You know, you hear around the braai that so-and-so did this and they made so much money off it. So naturally people are attracted to that. But you know, selecting stocks is incredibly complicated. Doing a proper fundamental analysis, you know, and understanding the nuances about whether or not a company is good, it gets quite technical, you know. And if you're a CA and, you know, you're doing this part-time, but you have a solid grasp of accounting fundamentals, great. You know, like you're probably going to have a more successful outcome. And I mean, there's a lot, you know, there's maybe safety as well in just like, you know, like you say,
9: sure,
10: listed companies. So the NASPASs and the processes and the Pick and Pays. I mean, yes, they're listed on an exchange. Yes, they are, you know, they generally have quite high volume. There are active trading desks that are buying and selling all the time. So you do get pretty good price discovery. The prices become quite efficient. But that you know, when you start dabbling in, oh, my friend has this scheme where, you know, we can go and buy into this company and it's got all these properties and they do this and it's totally unregulated, you run into big trouble. So yes, there's a safety in trading listed investments. If you understand that you're buying equities, you're buying a share in a company, over trading, you're probably going to get into, you know, a little bit of trouble if you're a real novice. But kind of following the typical almost Buffett principles of, you know, go and try and identify good quality companies, buy them and hold them. You probably aren't going to do too bad. Are you going to do as well as a professional? Probably not. But
9: well, okay. First of all, sorry, Pick and Pay. I know you got a new CEO and you will be fine. I'm just was using you as an example. You're going to be just great. But that's the thing as well, because Gary, you do need to know what's going on. But do you even need a broker? Do you not just need an easy equities and something like that where you just go, all right, cell phone time. Let's go and see. Oh, absolutely. You were doing pretty well. Let's go with you. Is that dangerous stuff?
10: Well, I don't know if it's dangerous, but I think you need to understand what you're doing. I mean, think about how long you work to earn money in a salary and how careful. And it always, like, I mean, it always blows my mind. You know, people will spend, days researching the difference between this car and that car and understanding it properly to really just, and maybe I can save a little bit and I'm willing to sacrifice those or buying a new electronic device, you know. Hours and hours and hours of research to make sure and trying to kind of get the pricing right and go, okay, I'm not going to go for the top level model. I'm going to go for that model instead. And then they just log on to a trading account and go, oh, yeah, absolutely looks pretty good. Didn't read the fundamentals. Yeah, that seems pretty good. And they'll put 100 times the money they would have spent on a cell phone into that with a fraction of the research. So, yeah, I don't know if it's dangerous. Like I said, there is price discovery and I mean, it's, you can get lucky as well. So, but I think there's something. I mean, to your point now, like you asked, you know, do you need a broker? Can you not go onto one of the platforms
9: and
10: just execute? Remember, those are just brokers. It's just the world has changed. You know, when I started in the markets, I mean, then it was old school broking. You used to have a broker that you used to chat to. And
9: that was the thing.
10: Of course, you had a broker. I'm on the phone to my broker. And I mean, back then, I think, you know, brokerage rates were probably at 70 basis points, so, you know, 0.7%. So you can actually afford to pay people to talk to people. But I mean, technology has changed the whole industry. And I mean, now you still have a broker. You're still executing, you know, ultimately, you know, via either a nominee search or like Easy Equities, which is a nominee structure that will then have to go to a member firm, which is a member of the JSE that has to go through a clearing bank and goes up onto the exchange on screen. Like, that process still has to happen. The fact that the final interface is now your cell phone and not the guy that you used to chat to doesn't change what's happening in the background. I mean, there's been changes, but that process, the broker still exists. Yeah. Just in a very, very different form.
9: Well, here's a question. I mean, a lot of people also want to make short-term money. So you want to go in there and you've seen The Wolf of Wall Street. You've seen, what was that guy, Gordon Gekko, with Charlie Sheen. You've seen movies like that. And you think, oh, I'm going to make short-term money. Can you really do that? Because very often it's the long game.
10: What did I say? Yeah, markets are a fantastic mechanism for transferring wealth from the impatient to the patient.
9: So, in
10: my experience, it's difficult because what you're doing, there's so much to unpack in that statement as well. So first off, short-term money is probably the most misunderstood term in financial services that there is.
9: Yeah.
10: Someone comes to you and says, I have some money, I've got money and it needs to be short-term. A good financial advisor is immediately going, that needs to be at really low risk because you're going to need to call that money back in the short term. We can't afford to take stock market volatility because you're saying in 3 months' time, I'm going to buy a car. I need to invest this at a good return for 3 months. I can't put you in the stock market. I can't go and Gordon Gekko the money. I can't Jordan Belfort the money. Like, you've got to be actually conservative. But so often when you hear people and they chat to you and they go, no, I'm in it for the short term, you know, just want to make some short-term wins. What they're talking about there is, I want to leverage up. I want to take geared CFDs or derivative instruments. Mm-hmm. I want to trade an index. I want to, and I want to kind of make big money quick. And now you say, Gary, is that possible? I can tell you, like, I've seen people make scary amounts of money, but I've also seen people lose scary amounts of money trading, you know, short-term, highly leveraged products. If you get it right, you get it really, really right. And I'm talking, I mean, I don't think it's going to be appropriate probably to say on air, there are people that have cashed out enormous amounts of money. Not everyone loses. So this kind of like view that, it's just, you know, everyone loses, that's not true. There are incredible success stories. I think the question though is it sustainable long term? And that's maybe a different, because yes, if you get it, you get it lucky, you gear up on a stock. Like, I mean, right now we love the kind of really beaten down software stocks in the US. I mean, we had obviously Anthropic coming out with new tools and, beginning of the year, and the software as a service sector just got absolutely smoked. You had Adobe, CRM, Intuit, Tyler Technologies, all.
9: Yeah, Adobe got wiped.
10: Absolutely slammed. And now suddenly you're seeing, hey, wait a minute, we might be slowing down the AI frontier. We need to do this. And these stocks, if you go and actually look at like what's happening inside their earnings, their prices have come screaming down. Their earnings are actually up because these businesses, if you think about something like CRM, which is Salesforce, there are huge network effects in there. People don't just go, oh, well, Anthropic's got a new AI bot that can program me a CRM system. Let me rip out this Salesforce software that I'm paying for every month.
9: We'll just go with them.
10: I'll just get the AI to build me a new one, and all my salespeople are collapsing and my back office can't talk to my front office. But don't worry, Anthropic's got it. They don't. So what's happened is these companies have kept earning money, but the prices are down. The multiples have absolutely collapsed. And now you're getting things like, wait a minute, we're doing an integration with Salesforce and Anthropic, and we're rolling out a new version of Agentforce, and there's this whole integration of AI into
9: their stock going to go up.
10: And suddenly, like, this looks really attractive. Now, you go and gear up on something like that. I mean, we've literally built a specific product around this at the moment where, I mean, we're going to get 2x gearing on the upside, but we put capital protection on the downside as well, because, like, we have the ability to not have to go and buy a retail CFD. I can go to Bank of America and say, Bank of America, I want to build this exact payoff profile.
9: That's the advantage you have, yes.
10: So I can go and do that. but a retail investor that gears up heavily into into that sector. Maybe it works out, but I might also be wrong. Hey, maybe AI does something totally different. We've seen the pace
9: well,
10: of change,
9: and
10: it gets slammed. Now you're at 10 times gearing.
9: Yes,
10: you suddenly, you know, you put in a little bit. Suddenly, the stocks are down 10%. You're down 100 on margin at 10 times gearing.
9: Yeah,
10: you can get hammered as well. But yeah, there are success stories. But the question is, can you do it sustainably? And for me, it's just when you're leveraging up, when you're trying to make these short-term games, you are a speculator. Mm. You are taking on additional units of risk. If you're taking all those additional units of risk on, you've got to understand that can easily knock you out of the market. So I think that's where people start talking about, you know, discipline in trading, understanding exactly like position sizing. And I think that's probably, you know, for average listeners, that's the biggest mistake they make. They find this new thing called a CFD, and they put in some money and they get it right, and suddenly they get mark-to-market profits pushed into their account, and they maybe had 50 grand in their account,
9: and all
10: suddenly
9: of a sudden,
10: their account is sitting on 800, and they go, this is easy money. Now the 800 is on margin, they're geared up to 8 million or 16 million, and the market takes a 10% knock, and the account's gone.
9: Here's the thing. What's the relationship between what you see in the news and how you invest? Because if you read Taco, well, you know who I'm talking about, Donald Trump. Trump again chickening out.
10: Sure.
9: And if you read him well, you can see what's going to happen with currencies. You can see what's going to happen with the oil price. I mean, at the moment, the oil price is looking shocking, but it's going to come down at some point. And if you catch it when it's down, you can, I don't know, you can start using the news as your weapon. Is that realistic?
10: So there's an old saying around that. It's called, if it's in the press, it's in the price. So if it's in the press, it's in the price. But I think these days, I mean, that is an old saying. And I think these days, the press is so disparate. Like, there are so many different forms of press. I mean, we're sitting chatting on radio, you're listening to us talk about, but you've got so many different channels all competing. And if you identify, I mean, that is what traders do. Traders try and identify a pattern. And if you can see a pattern in, you know, the Truth Social announcements by Trump, or maybe go and look at his stock portfolio. Oh, look, he's buying Dell. You know, every time Trump buys something, it goes up. And if you've seen a pattern and you want to exploit that, I mean, great. Just remember, you're also competing against Jane Street, and you're competing against some of the smartest people on the planet, and generally the smartest people do win in this game as well. So.
9: No, they really. So. But you have a catastrophe, and there's nothing like a lovely catastrophe to make money. And I'm going to say a horrible thing now. Please don't anyone get upset with me. COVID-19 was a catastrophe, but there were Sasol's shares. And if I had have bought Sasol's shares when they were on the floor right then and taken advantage of the catastrophe, well, you and I would be sitting on a beach somewhere smoking cigars, because they really did come back quite nicely. Look where they are now.
10: Yeah, never waste a good crisis.
9: Yes.
10: The problem is, and I mean, I often talk, I went through 2008, and I think that the COVID crisis was maybe a little bit different because it was so short-lived. Mm. You know, we had a nice big drawdown in markets, but it bounced back so quickly. Like, we almost didn't get the full pain of a proper bear market.
9: Yeah,
10: I'm talking specifically from the stock market point of view. But, you know, you chat to guys, oh, I'm going to buy it when it's down. When it corrects 30%, I mean, and I've got levels in my head. Whenever S&P corrects to certain levels, I've got like rules that I'll follow on that.
9: Oh, really?
10: Now, you look at it and you need something like that, because I can tell you, like, when the market is down 45%, you know, even in COVID, I mean, we went through COVID's a nice fresh one in memory.
9: Yes.
10: Market is in free fall. I mean, I caught one client, literally, I think they had about 120 stocks in their account. This was one day before we made the lows, and they were emptying from A. I caught them on M. I said, What are you doing? Why are you selling them? I can't take any more pain. This thing is going down another 15. I'll rebuy it down 15.
9: Yeah.
10: I said, stop. Go sleep on it.
9: Yes.
10: Tomorrow.
9: Yes.
10: Keep selling from M to Z if you need to.
9: Yes.
10: But you're going to stop now. Stop right now and go and do this. Stopped. No buying. Day after that next day was the low. And you get the feeling when the bottom just falls out of the market. It was that day. The bottom fell out. Panic set in. The next 2 days later, bought back everything and rode the whole ride back up.
9: You see.
10: They saved everything. But the point is, you say, I'm going to wait for the market. When the market corrects, and I'm going to buy in there. The market is correcting because everyone is panicking. In COVID, you had, you know, China welding people into their houses. We had businesses just going for it. And we could all sit logically now in hindsight. And even at that stage, we were saying, you know, like, we aren't actually losing productive capacity. We're not bombing oil fields. Like, these businesses can turn back on. this shouldn't be as deep as it
9: is.
10: Sure,
9: yeah, yeah.
10: And you can say that logically, but when you're watching accounts and you're watching your money disappear, it's a totally different story. And you're sitting there going, I know it's a good buying opportunity, but look at the news. There's a reason this is falling because everyone is selling. Why are they selling? Because they're panicking. And it's difficult to take that contrarian. It's far more difficult to take that contrarian view than people think that haven't actually been through financial crisis.
9: That's easy for me to say. Just wait for it to hit rock bottom. And like you say, I've got hindsight. In a minute, I mean, wrap it up for us, Gary. What advice do you have to anyone listening to this conversation?
10: I don't know. I've given so much advice. I've given no advice officially.
9: Well, that's the other thing. This is not official advice. Don't go doom yourself now.
10: This is not. I can only give advice in the technical term by taking into account your personal circumstances, which, of course, we can't do on radio. But, yeah, I think, like I said, like the three things for me is like, you know, learn, definitely. Listen to programs. Listen to try and gather as much knowledge about financial services, about financial markets as you possibly can. It generally, like, the more you know, the better you will be. And I would say also work with professionals if you can. I mean, you know, there's some very good professionals out there that offer amazing services. And when I say professionals, these days, I'm almost blurring between human and machine. There are amazing platforms out there that give you a wonderful widgets to analyze markets.
9: Just be careful.
10: But be careful. Yeah. And the last thing is, watch your fees as well. That's the last thing I'd say.
9: Love
10: it. Very, very careful on what you're paying.
9: Yeah.
10: That's my advice in 1 minute.
9: Love it. That's Gary Boyson, Portfolio Manager and Director at RandSwiss. Gary, thank you so much. We learned a lot tonight.
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11: Right, shifting our attention now to parenting. We're talking this morning about can telling your kids that they are smart be have unintended consequences? It seems there's new research that says statements like "you're smart" could shape how kids approach academic tasks in ways that we don't intend or expect. In fact, in some cases, it might even encourage a child to cheat. So, how then do we give positive reinforcement, affirmation to kids while also not unintentionally encouraging negative behavior? Joining us on the line is educational psychologist and the founder of the Smart Choice Parenting Program, Dr. Ken Resnick, joins us this morning. And of course, we take your calls on 011-883-0702. Send us your WhatsApps on 072-702-1702. Dr. Resnick, a very good morning to you. Welcome to Weekend Breakfast.
12: Good morning, how are you?
11: Very well, thank you, Doctor. How are you this morning?
12: Yeah, very well, thank you.
11: Yes. Yeah, so this morning we're talking about positive reinforcement, you know, wanting to give kids positive feedback to encourage them, you know, to keep trying, to keep striving, to keep, you know, doing things, but also making sure that it encourages positive behavior or appropriate behavior. And it seems then, you know, part of what we're talking about here is just the immense impact that what parents or your primary caregivers say to you, that it can, you know, it can be the thing that encourages really good behavior, or it can be the thing that sometimes can encourage negative behavior. But the words, the things parents say, and I guess don't say, are seemingly hugely impactful on children.
12: Absolutely. I think we need to, if we can go back to the beginning. So children are born facing life. They've got legs, which ultimately they just want to run. They want to get into life. They just want to achieve. The problem is they can't bring themselves up. So they're totally dependent on an adult, normally the parent or the primary educators, as you say, to give them all the skills that they're going to need to take on life. That means handling disappointments. It's having grit. Manners, their culture, they're born with a brain, that's about it. Parents have to instill all their characteristics, as I said, their social skills, wanting to learn, their self-esteem, all of that depends on the adult, doesn't have to be a biological parent, instilling those skills. So, for instance, one of the big problems, I can just use an example, which nobody seems to be picking up, is kids today are very demanding and quite impulsive.
11: Mm-hmm.
12: And then you ask parents, even professionals don't know. One reason, we're not teaching them manners. Manners slow kids down. So you take a little 10-month-old who will come and grab a pen out of your hand. You give it to the child. Now he's got to say ta. He doesn't want to say ta. He's allowed to go and have a little cry. He wants to come back. He's got to say ta.
11: Right.
12: Say ta. You give him a pencil. He's got to say ta again. It slows them down. What else does it do? It also teaches them that if it doesn't belong to them, they can't just go and take it. Because that impulsivity becomes a huge problem as they develop. They don't just grow out of it, for instance, because they can. The parents have to understand that they've got certain, their job is to instill these characteristics, but with no recipe book, which does make it more difficult. So, for instance, a child that you might say they're smart. What does smart mean to a kid? Smart might mean I can manipulate my mom to get my own way. There are a lot of things they don't really understand the concept, but it's how we talk to them. It's the key to helping connect with a child. So the moment we're patting him on the head one minute,

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1: So for instance, what we're doing often is encouraging a kid to become helpless. Especially since COVID, what happened? A lot of kids had to stay at home. Had to learn. A lot of them didn't. The message our parents gave them when they went back to school, my boy, it doesn't matter if you don't understand the work, because when you come home, somebody will help you. So what is the message you're giving? But don't have to listen, because you're going to get help. So what is happening, there are all sorts of mixed messages that parents are getting. For instance, be there for your child. You got to be there to manage your child, because the more you do for your child that they should be doing for themselves, they lack grit. They give up very easily. They don't even want to try at times. And nobody's picking this up because we're encouraging a sort of learned helplessness. But the kids know, you know what, the maths is hard. Mommy's going to help. So they don't even listen in class. So there are all of these sort of things you've got to understand. And concepts like cheating or whatever the case might be, being smart, doesn't mean much to a kid. Accepting he did something, because they don't have the feelings we have. You know, they don't have guilt. They don't have empathy. They're not born with all of that stuff. And parents have to understand, how do you instill that? How do you instill independence? What we tend to do is bring up dependent children. And that dependency is a big problem. Because, as I said, if they give up, they give up. If they're building a jigsaw puzzle, they put in three pieces, mom put in the other 100, well, you know, how are they going to ever want to complete something with determination and grit?
2: Yeah. And so it's interesting, Doctor, that you mentioned right at the beginning that there is, I guess, these two main things that are happening. So kids are, you know, broadly what we're seeing is kids becoming or being demanding, but also at the same time impulsive. And so I can understand, I guess, the demanding bit where there is this kind of helplessness. Parents, I guess, wanting to make things easier for their kids and even easier for themselves. It's quicker when you do it as the grown up. But then, of course, you take away the opportunity for the child to do it, even if it takes them a few times. But tell us about, speak to us about the ways in which this impulsivity manifests. I can see the demanding, but I'm still not seeing how, you know, kids are being impulsive, especially when they are have so much stuff being done for them.
1: First of all, they're born impulsive, self-centered, and selfish. They are only about themselves. Their world revolves around them. For instance, they cry because they want to be picked up. Mom can say to them, look, I'll pick you up in 5 minutes. They'll cry for 5 minutes. So they want things now. They're born like that. And this is what we're not understanding, because that is why they just touch and grab. But how do we sort that out? And today, we're not focusing on that. We don't slow them down. They'll interfere while you're talking in a conversation. They'll interrupt and just walk into a room. So all of these things that deal with that impulsivity are not being reinforced. And parents are just not being educated the importance of it, because you're finding most of these disorders, the ADHD, the oppositional defiance, those kids are very impulsive. They want things now. But they're born with that, and that's what what we're missing. But now we've got to try and sort that out without any recipe book. With nobody, actually, you've never seen an article about it. But it is such an important thing to deal with. And manners is such an easy thing to implement if you really manage them properly, because it slows them down. They can't even go to the fridge and just take something out. Mom, may I have a yogurt, please? Sure. But remember, you've got to finish the yogurt, clean up the mess, throw the bucky away. If you don't, you're not watching TV tonight. What are you going to choose? Slows the kids down. So this is what we're not realizing, that impulsivity that they're born with and that they demand instant gratification. That is where it all starts. And kids today, we're just not teaching manners, generally. I'm generalizing, but it's happening in a lot of families. But it definitely slows them down. And once we understand, you've got to deal with that,
2: yeah.
1: You know. But you won't deal with it by just shouting, getting out of the room, interrupting while you're talking to friends, all of these things. Once they can calm down, they can start appreciating and realize, I can't go and take mommy's thing out of there because it belongs to mommy.

0: Right. I've got to ask, Mom, may I please? Or just take a yogurt and finish it just before supper. But your mom can say, sweetheart, no, wait till after supper and then maybe you can have it. So all of that sort of thing, if you're just allowing kids to just take what they want. And I can tell you there are so many kids today, they're just growing up. I call it Maltese poodle parenting. They just roll around the house. They've got no responsibility. They want to watch TV. They watch TV. But parents need to understand they educate. So they've got to be educating kids with what manners are about, right, what persevering is about, what thinking of others is about. It's our job, especially in those first three years before they go to pre-primary school.
1: And so it sounds also, though, here, Doctor, that one of the things that's, I guess, unintentionally or inadvertently happening as well is kids are missing out on pretty important social skills. So like you say, manners, right? Which sounds to me, or you know, is about appropriate behavior. So if you are wanting something, if someone gives you something, you say thank you. If you'd like something, you say please, may I. If you know, you hold the door for someone, you help someone carry something, you learn to let other people finish speaking before you speak. You don't speak over people. And you'll need this in the classroom, in the sports team. You'll need this in your work life, in your relationships. It sounds as though what's quite fundamental here is beyond childhood. These are skills that kids will need for the rest of their life, in every aspect of their lives as well.
0: Absolutely. And it's very nice when your kids come back from somebody, oh, your kids are so well behaved. I haven't heard kids with manners. They actually ask. They actually, it's just a good feeling. And kids feel good. But it's quite amazing how it seems to be such an obvious thing and nobody's dealing with it. And there's just so many kids today in therapy and being assessed, etc. And the parents are just being left hung out to dry without the parents being given any insight as to why the kid is all of a sudden got ADHD or anxiety disorder, etc. There are all of these things floating around. And if you help parents, from my experience, have tremendous change very quickly. It's amazing because kids like calmness. They like a calm parent. They don't like it when a parent shouts or inconsistent. All of a sudden, they punish them. The next minute, they love. We just got to be there. Just so much confusion, and we're not educating parents with simple things. For instance, I can just mention, so there are a lot of kids, for instance, with speech problems today. Why? Because they're impulsive. They want it now, so what do they start doing? They whine and they nag. And parents, well, you're noticing the whining and nagging. And the next minute, they've got speech problems. So mom's just got to say to them, sweetheart, I tell you what, do you want to go to your room and practice and come and ask me properly, or do you want to ask me properly now? And a little thing like that, please, mom, may I? Rather, mommy, those little things, we need to just help parents educate them at the importance of that early childhood and their job as educators.
1: Right. And so it sounds as though that praise, while is part of the toolbox that parents use to raise, hopefully, independent, capable, responsible individuals, it's but one tool. There are times where you'll use praise, but that can't be the only tool. It seems that parents, and by extension their kids, need a mix of things. Like you were saying, the structure, the manners, the, you know, allowing kids to deal with, you know, responsibility and consequences. But praise is really good. It has a place. It's just, it's not the only thing.
0: Absolutely. And I've got one little saying, if they can, they must. If a child can dress themselves, they must. If they can say please, they must. If they can pack their toys away, they must. Because, but parents are doing all of this. Because if you do all of that, kids just believe, well, why should I do it? So if you're not understanding, that's what we're bringing kids up, to be independent, not dependent on somebody running around them all the time. And this is the message we seem to be getting, and be there for your child. Kids need to play alone, because when they play alone, they become, they're learning logic. They're learning how to put pieces together, let's have a jigsaw puzzle, on their own without saying, mommy, please help me. Mommy, please, come sit here. And the next minute, they just watch your mom do it, but ask themselves, thinking for how do I put these blocks up? How do I put two Lego pieces? How do I work from a simple plan? All of those things parents have to encourage children to do on their own, to achieve things on their own, because it's a good feeling, effort. It's about effort. That's all it is, rather than You know, there's some kids that are doing homework on the floor. So many kids that have got writing problems.
1: Right.
0: Where they've got to have a scribe in grade four. It is crazy. And why is that? You just got help. They can eat in front of the TV. They're lying on the couch. They're not sitting up. These little things, if parents understood the importance of that and the calmness in their tone, because kids pick up the tone. I'm convinced that is the key to parenting. Talking to a child, being assertive, but being kind. And not treating them one minute like, cutie, boy, come here, my sweetie pie. You can talk just regularly and you'll be surprised. Because the next minute you're shouting at them. And then, of course, kids will get really confused. And that's when they play up. Because they get attention. Remember, kids want attention, whether it's negative or positive. And parents are often overwhelmed. But I just believe there needs to be a program, not to criticize parents, but to help them understand these are fairly simple solutions, but they're important. And once we can do that, the kids automatically grow. You know, it's like a plant. You just got to worry about the soil and the nutrients you put in there. With kids, that's what you got to create for them, so that they can just grow into healthy, motivated children that love to learn, love school. They've got a brain that can create all sorts of wonderful things.
1: Yeah. In the instance, Doctor, where there's been cheating, for whatever reason, kids cheating because they're afraid to say they're struggling with the work, kids wanting to impress their parents with their mom, whatever the reason is, what is the best way to handle that situation? Because, again, the cheating, I guess, could signify other things that are happening.
0: Yeah.
1: The learning's not happening, they're not feeling capable, or whatever it is. How should parents approach that?
0: First of all, it's just, you know, there's so many answers there. Number one, if the kid is scared that they're going to be in trouble if they haven't got their work right, they might cheat. Cheating doesn't have the same concept to them, but it gets them out of trouble. So it's like lying. You know, lying, we all lie. But at the end of the day, parents always have to look at their parenting in terms of, are they consistent enough? Because if a child is a little bit scared because I know my mom's going to be very cross if I do this, well, they're going to think, because they don't understand the total concept of cheating. They just know if they said they had, then mommy might like them. And then if they get into big trouble, mommy's really, really angry, shouting at them because they're lying. Well, that inconsistency creates a problem for a kid. It just becomes confusing. So we've got to just know we are managing kids. We are taking them into life. We're equipping them the skills. How they turn out, we've got to ask ourselves, what are we doing? We're doing our best, but something's not working. I need to understand why. They're not just born. None of these things are actually genetic. And at the end of the day, it's amazing how easy it can be resolved when parents are just understand. Parents make life hard for themselves. They just do too much.
1: Doctor, I must thank you very, very much for giving us your time this morning. A great pleasure having you on the show.
0: And thank you very much, Googs, and enjoy your weekend.
1: Thank you, too. That's educational psychologist and founder of the Smart Choice Parenting Program, Dr. Ken Resnick, joining us this morning. Coming up, we look at what's happening in 702 land. And, of course, we want to know what's happening in your part of 702 land. So send us a WhatsApp voice note or a message on 072-702-1702 and tell us what is happening in your part of 702 land. We'll speak some theatre a little bit later on. And we're also going to be talking about some music. So that's coming up in Happening in 702 Land. But first, before that, it's 27 minutes before 9 o'clock. Let's check in with your latest Eyewitness News Sport with Lennox Wasara.
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5: So, have you known about or noticed something but didn't quite have the words to describe it? Well, our next guest has found the words. The Political Economy of Inefficiency. Professor Asumadota Figeni is the chairperson of the Public Service Commission. They're established under Chapter 10 of the Constitution. The PSC has a mandate to set out the guidelines for the public service across all spheres of government, from departments to municipalities and even state-owned companies now. On Friday, as I said earlier, at the Madlanga Commission of Inquiry, Professor Figeni gave the nation a litany of examples of chaos deliberately created so that people within the system can benefit. You may remember the recent example we told you of from the special investigating unit of lab coats from the Tembisa Hospital, sourced from different tenders, tender splitting, I think they call it. Sizes L or large, sourced from one supplier, medium, sourced from another, small, yet from another. All of it done, of course, so that the figure required by the tender doesn't raise any eyebrows. The public service is replete with such examples, but now new legislation will give the PSC some teeth. Prof, always a pleasure to chat to you. Thank you for your time this morning.
0: Thank you very much for inviting me, and greetings to you and your listeners.
5: I played some of what you had to say on Friday because I thought it was just so startling to hear it from somebody at the coalface of dealing with it. But for anybody who may have missed your testimony, without going perhaps into all the examples, I just want a sense from you, how bad is the inefficiency of the state? In a sense, what would for you be the most egregious example you've seen?
0: Well, there are so many, Bongani. When I arrived at the PSC, there was always this story of a person who had been on suspension for 12 years with full pay. It doesn't get worse than that. And another one was on special leave for 7 years. That I was personally involved in that one. Then you go on to situations where ordinary loaf of bread, when you buy for government and other things, you find it's 40 rands, it's 38 rands. You ask, but why? They say, no, we only order from those who are on the database, which means you order from people who are not baking bread, but who will just walk to ShopRite or to Woolworths to buy bread for you. And there are many, many, many other things that one can mention because you move from one department to the next. Public Works Department at times approves government offices next to government property, which are offices which are not maintained. And they sometimes will renew leases with entities that are from blacklisted businesses. So you go on and on. In one instance, we were told at Home Affairs that as many as 500 or so of, permits were issued. And when they traced who must have done that somewhere in Mpumalanga, it was a woman who was a cleaner who couldn't even open a computer. So the story goes on, but in the end, It has become very clear to me that all these are deliberate.
5: All right, so the Public Service Act is now a major overhaul of your governing framework as the PSC. You can deal, as I said in my introduction now, with municipalities, even state-owned entities. What else will this empower you to do to fix what we've just described that you could not before?
0: The first one, it firms up our findings that you cannot ignore them now, especially your directions. If you want to challenge them, you have to go to court. Even our sheer recommendations, you can't ignore them. You have to respond within 60 days. And that in itself becomes very much important. And that we are spreading to the entire public sector also means the fragmentation is beginning to end and you're beginning to have a single administration. Therefore, it will be easier to have the common set of norms and standards, the common promotion of constitutional values and principles as outlined in Section 195 of Chapter 10 of the Constitution.
5: And you won't have some of the people that are working with you deployed in the very same departments that they are meant to oversee, where their careers are often at the pleasure or whim of those whom they might have to investigate?
6: Not at all, because the unfortunate thing when PSC was established, remember PSC has been in existence since 1912, but it was only, changed into an oversight body with some powers in post-1994. So this time it was given to a government department, the Office of the Public Service Commission, which is within the department under the Minister of Public Service and Administration. So it meant we were investigating the same department, and yet we were a government department within the same department. And it was the minister primarily who led the appointments, not the commission. So all those contradictions, and then the same DG who headed our secretariat had to attend meetings of other DGs over whom we're supposed to exercise oversight.
5: All right, let's stick with your minister, as it were. I mean, let's talk about the Public Service and Administration Minister, Mzamo Buthelezi. Almost 2 years now, he's failed to appoint a director general. When asked, he recently reportedly retorted, "What's the rush?" I mean, what can you do in a scenario like that? Are you empowered to act against your quote-unquote own minister?
6: Actually, let me first correct it. As the commission, we have no minister. We do not. It's only our secretariat under the DG that is under the minister. As the commission, we stand outside, and as such, we work and cooperate with the department. We make findings. And the issue of prolonged absence of a DG, we've raised with him, and we've also raised those with other departments and written to the president to say this situation is untenable. So we are awaiting a response from the president. We have also asked for a meeting with the president. We have raised this matter with the leaders of parliament led by the speaker to say let them also multiply force into this particular situation, because it tends to undermine the very performance of public service.
5: So he would be like any other minister. All right, so what happens then to executive authorities, be it ministers, mayors, or heads of other institutions who defy you?
6: Well, the defiance now will have a fine, will have even a jail term, especially for your public servants. And we now are working with the other Chapter 9 institutions, and we're working closely with the arm of government, the parliament, to say how do we combine our forces to make sure that impunity and immunity can no longer be a defining feature of some of the departments.
5: We often hear about what was stolen or lost from deliberate acts of commission, if you will. What about those of omission? I mean, what has this political economy of inefficiency, as you put it, cost us?
6: Billions and billions. I can tell you right now that the line between people who steal because of this tender or that, and those who do not deliver the service when they are supposed to deliver the service, and those who abuse this through travel, through allowances here and there, the lines are beginning to be blurred, because all those are stealing from the fiscus. A country that borrows 2 billion rands per day and spend almost 1 billion to service that debt, sometimes not even the primary interest, cannot afford to do this, because we're no longer stealing from the present, we're stealing from the future.
5: I mean, I thought, you want to talk about travel allowances, I thought it was absolutely startling when the former Speaker of the National Assembly, in explaining extra funds in her bank account, says these are savings she's made from all the trips she's undertaken around the world. I thought that was an extraordinary thing to admit in that context. Perhaps a final question to you, Prof. Do you remain an optimist Or do you think South Africa is now on an irreversible slide to being a basket case?
6: We have two choices, despair or hope. And I choose hope. If countries like Japan saw Hiroshima and Nagasaki being melted by atomic weapons, they are leading industrial powers today. If Germany was reduced to the rubble, and they are now the economic powerhouse of Europe, if Rwanda had seen 1 million people being butchered, and now they are on the rise, who are we? Because this country has shown how capable it is, but only for a short period of a World Cup there, G20 there, hosting conference. And then thereafter, it seemed to relapse back into its old ways. There is potential in this country, but you need the right leadership and you need proper good governance, which is professionalized.
5: Professor Asimato Dafikeni, Chairperson of the Public Service Commission.
7: Looking at how the cost of coping is changing township shopping habits, and with the rising costs of goods, people are changing their
3: 702. Call us on 011-883-0702.

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1: With a wrap of your eyewitness news, I'm Khumbuzile Thabete. An expert on crime and justice has blamed South Africa's porous borders and failure by police crime intelligence for the number of illegal firearms in circulation. Tshwane University of Technology's Professor Jacob Mofokeng's comment comes in the wake of the mass shootings in recent months. In the latest incidents, 17 people were killed and 15 wounded at a tavern in Carltonville on Gauteng's West Rand this weekend. In the Western Cape, 10 were killed and 11 wounded when gunmen opened fire at an entertainment venue. Professor Mofokeng says neighboring countries, particularly Mozambique, are the main source supplying guns to criminal networks in the country.
2: Our crime intelligence is not functioning well, hence the movement of firearms from other countries, which is making a lot of business. You know, if there's a market by gangsters, there's a money.
1: Meanwhile, in the Carltonville attack, police say they have strong leads that will assist investigations. 8 suspects are on the run and police have launched a manhunt for them. Gauteng Premier Banyaza Lisufi visited the scene of the shooting where he spoke to locals. Lisufi says he's confident of a breakthrough.
3: I want to assure the community that is there. You are not alone. We are with you. We understand the fear. We understand the anxiety. We also understand the circumstances in which they are in. It's our responsibility as government to attend to those issues.
1: Gauteng police are investigating the discovery of an 11th body of a woman in Springs, the latest in a series of bodies discovered in Ekurhuleni. The woman's body was found in an open field. This brings to 11 the number of bodies discovered in parts of Ekurhuleni since July and 12 in Gauteng. Police have not confirmed whether the latest case is linked to the other murders. 3 Chapter 9 institutions will be holding a national inquiry in response to gender-based violence in the country. The 5-day inquiry by the Commission on Gender Equality, the Human Rights Commission and the CRL Rights Commission will assess how well the justice system responds to GBV and femicide from the moment victims report cases to investigations and the pre-trial process. The Gender Equality Commission spokesperson is Jabu Baloyi.
4: This inquiry seeks to hold duty bearers accountable of issues, challenges and improvement that may be necessary to the justice system.
1: The Special Investigating Unit has secured 42.4 million rand in assets linked to the alleged corruption at the Tembisa Hospital. According to the SIU, businessman Stefan Govendraju allegedly paid about 100 million rand in bribes to secure procurement contracts worth 600 million rand. The SIU says assets connected to implicated officials and associates have been frozen, while former official Zakaria Chisele has repaid 13.5 million rand under an agreement with the unit. SIU spokesperson Selby Makoto says the investigation has been referred to the NPA.
5: Preservation orders and payment agreements against Chisele and Drobungwana bring the total value of preserved cash and assets to approximately 42.4 million rands, which syndicate members paid as bribes. The two are not challenging the SIU's actions.
1: The South African Police Union, SAPU, says senseless attacks on police officers should not be tolerated. A police vehicle was stoned and shot at when police were responding to a shooting incident earlier in the week in Steenberg in Cape Town. Meanwhile, a week ago, 2 officers in the Eastern Cape were killed while responding to a shop robbery. SAPU's Mare Otto says officers should not be targets while in line of duty.
6: At SAPO Western Cape, we strongly condemn the attack on police members. SAPO calls on SAPS management and the relevant law enforcement authorities to ensure that this incident is thoroughly investigated and those responsible are brought before the law.
1: And finally, City Power says suspected cable theft and vandalism are behind a fire that broke out at Central Substation, damaging cables and a feeder board. Parts of Marshalltown and the Johannesburg CBD were left without electricity. Technicians found an axe, jigsaw, and evidence of attempted cable theft inside the underground tunnels. The suspect remains in hospital under police guard. The utility spokesperson is Isaac Mangena.
7: We have escalated the problem of this organized criminality affecting electricity supply to the police with the hope that they will assist to clamp down on the scourge, especially after a suspect was basically badly burnt during this incident. And we believe that this person

0: does not is not working alone, but working with an organized criminal network.
1: A look at your weather. A partly cloudy Monday for Gauteng with isolated showers and thunder showers. Temperatures in Johannesburg starting at a low of 13, peaking at 18. Pretoria 17 and 19. Vereeniging starting at a low of 13, peaking at 27. Cape Town will be fine with a moderate southeasterly wind. Temperatures starting at a low of 13, reaching a maximum of 24. I'm Khumbuzile Thabete, and that's a wrap of your Eyewitness News.
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5: 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We started these conversations a couple of weeks ago, and we've been having them every week around this time. And I think this really helps us understand more about what local government is all about, understanding what the different responsibilities are for local government, like what is a national competence, what is a local government competence. I think there have been insightful conversations as we prepare for the upcoming local government elections. So today we're discussing the rights and responsibilities that you and I have in local government. Citizens have the right to reliable basic services. You have a right to fair treatment, an accountable local government, but those rights exist alongside responsibilities, like from paying valid municipal accounts and following bylaws to reporting problems properly and participating in local processes. So where do citizens' rights end, and where do their responsibilities begin? Joining us to unpack the relationship between municipalities and the people they serve is Dr. Namani Dixon Masamula, who's the Deputy Minister of Cooperative Governance and Traditional Affairs. Deputy Minister, thank you so much for making time. Good morning.
6: Good morning, Mr. Manyatela, and all your listeners this morning.
5: Let's start with just understanding what the citizens are entitled to from local government.
6: Well, I think it's very essential for us to unpack the rights of the citizens in relation to their municipal government and their municipalities in particular. The Constitution of the Republic of South Africa is very clear about what those institutions or the system has to do for the entire country and the citizens in general. And that is well articulated in Section 152 of the country's constitution as it regards the main objectives of what citizens are entitled to get from their own municipalities. And equally, Chapter 2 of the constitution is very clear about the Bill of Rights of all the citizens of our republic. And it does explain all those rights, including developmental rights around services, protection, and many other issues which are well consolidated as the objectives in the Section 152 of the country's constitution. To that extent, citizens, therefore, are supposed to get all these services, all this protection, all this facilitation, to the extent that their socio-economic needs as citizens of our country ought to be facilitated through this sphere of government of our municipalities, working together, of course, with both national and provincial government. And therefore, these municipalities become the axis, if not the pivot, of all government efforts, programs, endeavors, activities to find expression in localities so that the citizens of our country can therefore then say, this overarching law of the Republic is a living document that basically makes them to understand and feel its objectives on a daily basis in their own local spaces, wherever they are across the country.
5: So in return then, what responsibilities do we have as residents in return at local government?
6: The citizens of our country have got a constitutional mandate, equally important. Firstly, if you look at the preamble of the constitution, it says almost all governments ought to have authority based on the will of the people, which therefore that means citizens have a constitutional responsibility to participate in the electoral democracy of this country, and therefore they cannot delegate that mandate to anybody. They've got to be very active in the processes of elections, in the processes of their communities. They've got to be an active citizens on public matters of those institutions which are exercising public power. And secondly, in as much as the developmental programs will unfold to the extent that they are supposed to, they also have a responsibility to, because municipal services are a business, you know, enterprise. That's why we talk of trading of municipal services, water, electricity, and others, so that citizens equally they can reciprocate the great relationship by facilitating and ease access of those monies so that they can be assured of reinvestment, because that same money is supposed to serve them. It's a cycle. They pay for services, and those monies are supposed to be reinvested back in the infrastructure, in their developmental needs, and other endeavors that will actually change their living conditions. So they've got two fundamental responsibilities. Firstly, of electoral democracy to participate, but most importantly, to work together with their leaders to carry through those systems and those entities by equally, you know, compensating where they are able to do so, so that their citizens can continue to get services. So they have got a huge a mandate and a responsibility with regard to this equation of governance of service delivery, and as well as the actual, you know, mobilization and deepening of the national consciousness about building stronger communities, building a very strong nation, ensuring non-racialism, non-sexism, you know, protection of women and children against those wrong things that we're seeing happening in our country. So generally, citizens are the actual, you know, fundamental pillars of the entire government, from national, provincial, and local, because any revolution, it is about the people, and therefore any governance system, it is about serving the people much better, and the people themselves must take charge of their governance system.
5: Mm-hmm. So if a municipality provides, let's say, a service, whether it's water, electricity, or refuse removal, I mean, paying a valid municipal account becomes a civic responsibility, right? So what other responsibilities come with that right?
6: Well, the citizens of our country, and to the extent that they are expected to be part and parcel of that public services enterprise to consolidate, sustain, and deepen the actual implementation of those programs, they should be able to empower those systems, as I said, closely by participating in the affairs of their own institutions. Secondly, by making it possible that the public engagement programs on the IDP, on many sectoral plans, including economic development plans and self-help projects that to a large extent could actually alleviate their economic you know, hardships, to the extent that they also have got to make sure that their environments are safe from crime and criminality, and criminals in particular, those citizens, because they know some of these people, and therefore, if the environment is not created for such things to happen in our own communities, people who live in very safe communities through strengthening their street committees, their blocks, their community safety forums, their CPFs, but working together with the South African Police Services, and therefore, to that extent, they are right. You might not have the right to make lives of people miserable in their own localities in understanding your own issues differently. Because this country has got the laws of that must be respected. Mm. We are not a banana republic. The rule of law is what is contained in the values of the Constitution, that there shall be the rule of law and the Constitution reigns supreme. There shall be human dignity that people must actually deserve and get. And therefore, it will be very unfair and in fact wrong for some amongst us in the entire citizens who think that doing wrong things to others is their right. They do not necessarily have got those rights. Those things must be frowned upon. The laws of the Republic must be respected. You know, bylaws enforcement, bylaws observation, bylaws compliance. If we can be able to become a law-abiding citizenry in the entire Republic, this great nation would actually, you know, move into a great height, and therefore people find each other, people are able to live according to the spirit of the overarching of the Republic. Mm-hmm. Non-racialism, non-sexism, nation building, as I say, with all those pillars and elements that are bound together, they will basically make us to be a great nation where people live in their spaces and they are able to access all what they are supposed to.
5: So the challenge, Deputy Minister, sometimes is that people are paying for services and they're not really receiving them. And that's why you'd often hear residents say they won't pay if there's no services or there's poor services being delivered. So can residents withhold payment when they're unhappy with the quality of the service delivery?
6: Well, there are few elements related to the point that you are raising, Dr. Manyatela, because, as I said, municipal services are a business enterprise. That's one part. Equally important, we do take note of the fact that the economic situation in the country, to a large extent, also contributes to the citizens being unable to carry that responsibility through very seriously. And that is why we have brought into the equation a comprehensive social net, which includes, amongst others, the indigent policy process, which says that to the extent that citizens might not be able to afford to pay for services because of their economic status, the municipalities must list them as beneficiaries of the indigent. There's money for the national treasury. There's money for facilitating through COCTA for purposes of our people not to be without anything in terms of these trading services in their own area. So to that extent, they are basically covered. But those who can afford to pay have to pay equally. Municipalities, you know, when you run a business, like I said, it's a business enterprise. If you provide quality product, quality service, you wouldn't struggle to have your own clientele to sustain your business into the future. But if your products are not quite satisfying, qualitative enough, understandably and unavoidably, you might not have clientele required. And therefore, in the same equation, citizens are the clients of their own municipalities, but at the same time, they are the owners of the system because they are the ones who generate political leadership through elections. Those elected leaders put administrators into office and therefore systems to do what? To serve the same citizens. And therefore, if these municipalities then provide quality, sustainable, reliable services to the citizens, citizens won't be pushed because there will be their levels of satisfaction will be high and they will find a reason to do that. But where we are forcing them to pay even the disruptions, the non-reliability of services unavoidably, we're going to have it very difficult. And no wonder why we're sitting with a national issue where close to 400 billion rand is owed to municipalities across the country, from citizens, households, from business, and many other entities, including, of course, as well, even state departments and their organs of state. So all these matters put together, they account for the need for us as a sector, as a system, working through municipal leaders and the administrators to provide quality services. And therefore, it will depend whether, because you can't force citizens to pay for something that does not exist. But if they get satisfaction, nobody will force them to pay because they would understand, okay, if I pay, this municipality will come and fill this pothole with this money. If I pay, they'll reinvest in infrastructure, they'll have water, there'll be sports facilities, there'll be many other things in their own surroundings because that is their own system that must look after their public affairs. That's what we are asking our municipalities from time to time as we interact with them, that you must interact with citizens with that understanding that we are not just running a public institution, we're also running a business enterprise embedded in the whole system of government.
5: I guess the challenge is for those who choose not to pay because the services are just purely non-existent or they're of poor quality, they get punished then for taking that stance. I mean, if you choose that you're not going to pay your rates and taxes, for instance, you know, you're going to end up having to pay more. So the municipality normally doesn't say, oh, okay, we understand why you have not been paying because we have not been delivering. The municipality operates under this illusion that services are delivered to everyone. And if anybody decides not to pay, then it can't be because the delivery of services is not an issue on their part.
6: Well, a caring the government and a considerable entity of public affairs, when they basically, you know, finalize or develop their integrated development plans, including their budget, quite often than not, those plans and budgeting are worked on assumptions and expectations that if we are to collect money from all these various revenue streams of our council, we'll get this X amount of money, and therefore this is how we're going to put our budget in place, into action, and therefore categorized in terms of activities that are supposed to be lined up in that budget. Now, if that assumption is based on something unscientific, unavoidably that municipality will have an unfunded budget. But what becomes extremely important is for municipalities and the citizens to be closer when those processes and systems are actually being put into motion, so that those assumptions and the projections and the baselines that have been determined are based on a concrete evidence that this is what is likely going to happen, so that if there are, you know, levels of you know, disapproval on the part of the citizens based on the projected revenues of that particular municipality, the citizens together with their city must be able to agree that if we are supposed to collect 80% of funds up to 90% of our operational costs, and we don't get this money, we collect less than 50%, it means that this institution is going to collapse. And that's where I suppose a confrontation can begin to arise, because those who are managing the system, they will want to impose stringent measures not to get this thing to collapse, whereas equally the citizens are saying, but it's not worth it because the quality is not quite satisfying. So both the leaders, municipal officials as managers, and together with their citizens, plus those entities that the Manyatela municipalities, they are not entities of the elected leaders and the managers. They are the municipal institutions for the people within that particular jurisdiction. So once citizens appreciate the fact that a municipality is not just a, by the way, a sphere of government, is their instrument that must make their lives much better, and therefore those who are managing it politically and administratively ought to understand that. And that is why, for instance, that the Manyatela, with regard to the policy undertaking that we have just concluded, which I think cabinet probably might finalize it either today or whenever it is concluded, there is an elevation of communities into a chapter that says, going into the future, those of us who might have had a consciousness challenge of not appreciating that these municipalities belong to the people, so we're lifting and strengthening the role and the responsibility of citizens in the municipal equation, so that those elected and their officials, in the absence of a community a participation, including all its formations in different ways, if they are not there, they must know that that system is incomplete, and there's nothing they would actually be able to do to get approvals in many ways and respect the law. And therefore, citizens must assume that central responsibility and the mandate as taught to them by the overarching law of the Republic, the Constitution, and of course many other related laws that have been developed to reinforce and strengthen the operations and the avenues of the entire system. That's basically what we want to elevate as a level of consciousness for the leaders and all of us together, including our managers in those spaces, to appreciate that realistic, you know, feature of our municipal space.
5: So how do we hold them accountable then? Because the Constitution specifically calls for community participation in local government. What does that, why does that participation matter beyond election day? And in that participation, what does constructive accountability, you know, actually look like?
6: 2 points. Councillors are a product of a political system. And once they are in office, they are responsible for their own citizens. And therefore, because that's why they take oath. So the rights and the roles of citizens becomes very primary and must be received a premium attention from themselves. So it shouldn't be an issue of a ward councillor or a peer councillor or them as a council to be forced to consult communities. As I say, it goes with that level of national consciousness to understand that the construct of our governance system says there's nothing you can do without getting the citizens closer to you. So citizens and the systems provide platforms, ward committees, they provide ward-based forums, they provide developmental forums, in their security, there are all those platforms that are created, safety forums, MCPF, so water committees. There are a plethora of platforms created to hold municipalities accountable, including even in rural areas where they're supposed to be together with their traditional and Khoisan leaders. That platform, in its differentiated mechanism of engagement, necessitate and facilitate and expect these leaders to be closer in terms of that part. But equally, the political parties themselves, because now we are going for elections, citizens are going to express their wishes, and it will be based on levels of appreciation or of, you know, a dissatisfaction, which unfortunately is not those individuals as councillors who are going to bear the brunt. It's their political parties that are going to either get the capital, or they are either going to be, you know, negated in terms of what you would have expected. And therefore, they equally have a responsibility to hold their elected councillors accountable and make sure that they serve and lead the community satisfactorily, because they are just there as agents to change the lives, but also representatives, no longer of the parties themselves, because once you are elected, you assume the primary mandate of being a representative of the people. Of course, you are linked to your party, but primarily in terms of the law, the overarching law of the Republic. The Constitution takes supreme, it takes the lead, the center stage, and therefore, when you take oath, we don't take oath to our political formations. We take oath to the nation, saying that we're going to serve the people to the best of our abilities. Now, if we can't do something like that, it means we're negating the same objectives, if not the primacy of what is expected of all of us. So we're looking forward to an appreciation of all of us elected that this thing of leading is it's much more important and much more serious. It requires that level of continuous development, appreciation, but above them all, highest level of maturity, emotional intelligence, the ability to lead, have an elastic heart you are able to relate in many different platforms of engagement, whichever temperature it actually does. Those leaders must above them all be at the same level of premium and optimum, you know, emotional relations, so that we lead our people for a better living condition. South Africans deserve a much better services. They deserve much better infrastructure, in as much as our president is hard at work to lead in many fronts, to basically infuse into the entire system. And obviously and unavoidably, then the setting and the continuous rollout of the standards as agreed upon, including the recent one that the PSC, Public Service Commission, will be extending its work.
5: Yeah,
6: all those are legislative and policy framework mechanisms to do what? To perfect the instruments of policy and the law to serve our people much better, and they get whatever they deserve.
5: Yeah, Dr. Namani Dixon Masomola, thank you for chatting to us, Deputy Minister of Cooperative Governance and Traditional Affairs.
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6: It's 8 minutes after 7 o'clock. Time for us to talk motoring. And this morning we're talking about what seems to be quite a sophisticated digital scam in the used car market. So people trying to part you with your cash through the scam. And so we'll talk about that with our resident motoring enthusiast, Kumbi Nchakazi. Kumbi, who is, as we speak, driving from Kimberley to Cape Town this morning. It's a charity drive. It's the 7-7 drive. And so we'll find out what is behind the 7-7 drive. If you've been almost scammed, or maybe you were actually scammed trying to buy a car, how did the scam work? What happened? How did you end up being scammed? Because the thing with scams is you don't realize it's a scam most of the time until you have been scammed and the person that scammed you is riding off into the sunset with your money. So maybe you've had an experience of money being stolen from you or you being scammed while trying to buy a car. Let us know on 011-883-0702 what happened. As mentioned, joining us this morning, Kumbi Nchakazi, our resident motoring enthusiast. Kumbi, good morning.
7: Good morning to you and the listeners, Googs.
6: And how are we this morning?
7: We are alive and kicking, grateful to be part of such an amazing drive.
6: Yeah.
7: We are making our way to the mother city. It's been an amazing couple of days. We've been on the road since Heritage Day. Mm-hmm. We had our braai in Thabazimbi because we left from Pretoria, went to Steve Biko Hospital. And, I mean, the main purpose and the main goal of the drive is to actually spread awareness for Childhood Cancer Awareness Month. And, you know, it's been such an emotional couple of days for me. You know, when I left my house on Thursday, I thought to myself, gee whiz, we're doing 7 provinces, 7,000 kilometers. And, you know, it's probably going to be such a physically exhausting battle.
6: Yeah.
7: But it's gone from being physically exhausting to now just myself, you know, fighting mental and emotional feelings, because, you know, we take such little things for granted. And, you know, you see 2-year-olds, you know, 3-year-olds, 5-year-olds who are currently battling cancer. And, yeah, you know, the smiles that they give you, though, it's just, you know, just so different. And it's like they don't even know what is going on. They're just so happy, albeit obviously, you know, going through such a difficult situation. So it's been an amazing couple of days. So we are currently now, we left Kimberley early this morning at 5 a.m.
6: Right.
7: And we're making our way to Tigerberg Hospital.
6: So
7: where we will then give some hope.
6: So this is day two. You guys started on Heritage Day on Thursday.
7: Correct.
6: And so
7: day three. Today's day three, actually.
6: Right. Yeah. Okay. So now you're on your way to Cape Town.
7: Yes, now we're on our way to Cape Town, and from Cape Town we'll be driving to the Eastern Cape, and essentially we get back to where we started, essentially. So it's from Pretoria, and we end back in Pretoria again.
6: Yeah.
7: But we'll be going to Charlotte Maxeke Hospital. We've got other hospitals as well in the Eastern Cape, and yeah, some hospitals that I, you know, when I mean, when I was at Pietersburg Hospital in Polokwane, that was my first time there, and, you know, that's just that oncology department, just how beautiful they've made it, you know, bright colors, and they have some swings outside. But for me, it's just, you know, the juxtaposition, because some of these kids will, you know, they hardly go out to play because of, you know, they're always

0: the effects of chemo. And
1: yeah,
0: it's tough, but I mean, the 77 Drive organization, for what they've done, and you've got Meals on Wheels, community services, brands like Changan also being part of it as well. That's the brand that I'm driving with. And just, you know, the hope that they're giving, you know, it's such an amazing feeling, you know, giving the kids sweets and the beanies that they take. Just that entire interaction group for me, like, and as a parent, I think it has definitely hit me differently, being part of this drive.
1: Yeah. And so with regards to this particular initiative, have you done it before, or is this your first time doing the seven drive?
0: So the 77 Drive has been, it started 11 years ago, but this is my first ever time doing it. You know, when I took it on, I just thought to myself, you know what, let me challenge myself and let me see what, when I came onto it initially, I think it was just for, I want to see just how far, you know, 7,000 kilometers and just how this Changan 100 will actually do on the drive. But everything changed for me. And this was essentially, I mean, I stay about 16 kilometers away from Steve Biko Hospital. So it didn't take that. It didn't take an hour or whatever it is for me to actually get hit so much, to be impacted by, you know, this drive. So I think I'll definitely be doing more of these, and spreading awareness and, you know, making sure that all these kids are given a lot of hope, because the smile that they gave us, and for me, it's simply incredible, Googs. It's just really incredible to just how much they are going through, but the smiles that they give people and just how happy they are, that is simply incredible. And, you know, I told my partner that we are blessed beyond measure, but we keep complaining about, you know, I'm stuck in traffic, there's that.
1: Yeah.
0: But, you know, there's just so much else going on, and they take it on with so much happiness. So I've definitely learned something on this. I mean, it's 3 days in already, and there's just so much I've learned.
1: That's really cool. So is there somewhere where we can follow your guys' journey? Are you guys posting on Instagram, posting on Twitter? Is there going to be like a compilation of your journey? Because I imagine even just the journey itself, because South Africa is such an interesting, beautiful country. Are you guys filming it? What is their plans to show or share some of that journey with the public?
0: Yeah, so we're going to... I've been posting on my social media platforms, all of my social media platforms. I mean, we've got the brands, like I mentioned, Changan is also posting on their social media platforms. Ignition is also... There's going to be a full recap on Ignition CT channel. We've got, I think, some other magazines as well, from Driven Magazine, Top Gear, where some of this work will be. But I'm posting daily on my social media platforms. I've actually decided to tell myself I'm parking any other, you know, car-related work that I'll do. And for the next 7 days, all you'll be seeing is the 77 Drive and content. So you can definitely catch it up on my social media platforms.
1: Cool. Sounds good. So, okay, our topic for today is around a scam or scams that are doing the rounds in the secondhand market. So we know that particular segment of the vehicle market is doing quite well. It's booming. I was reading something about how Chinese brands continue to do well there, in addition to doing well in the new vehicle sales numbers. But now it seems that the new scams are sophisticated digital scams. The National Automobile Dealers Association is warning consumers to just be a little bit careful with regards to those scams. What do we know about these sophisticated digital scams? What do they look like?
0: Yeah. So, I mean, like you mentioned, Googs, the secondhand market is probably it's the biggest market in South Africa. A lot of people buy pre-owned cars. And now with these scams, what people are doing is that they, you know, with AI right now, I think that is going to be the biggest, it's either a biggest blessing or the biggest curse. But right now people are creating this digitized artwork where they can scam essentially dealers, and you would think that it's actually a dealership, and they've got all these, you know, banking accounts, everything to make it look like it's essentially a dealership, a pre-owned dealership. They've got listings of cars that they might potentially be selling, and they essentially work on desperation. I think the other one, even in terms of auctions, the list cars that are up for auction, and what they'll, when you do inquire about it, they'll say, listen, we have many other people who are looking at this product, and before it even goes for an auction, we can put a hold on the product for you, and all you need to do is essentially then, you know, pay us a deposit or a holding fee. And there have been quite a lot of people, I think over 1,000 people already, that have been, you know, impacted by this sort of scam on its own. Yeah. And it just shows you that I think a lot of people, when they do buy cars, when they do buy any sort of products, they are buying it with a lot of desperation. And, you know, it's that entire, you know, do this or else, oh, it's, we're about to, it's up, somebody else is looking at it and it's about to be sold. So please just pay a deposit. And I always say you should never, ever pay any deposit before you have seen the product, before you've driven the product. Or in fact, there shouldn't be any deposit that you pay if you do want to buy a car. And if it's, yeah, so I think that is the one thing that a lot of people are falling for. But the fact that right now you can go on to where you would usually buy a car, you go into Auto Trader, you go into Closer, any or any listings essentially, and they would list there, and it's unfortunately it could be a scam.
1: So it sounds as though, so in the past, if you were trying to figure out if something was a scam, there were little imperfections that told you this thing maybe wasn't 100%. The picture would be blurry, the grammar would be bad, there'd be grammatical errors in the copy or in the wording. It would just look a bit, you'd kind of think, the image is blurry, the branding doesn't make sense. Whereas now, it seems that part of what's making it difficult to tell if these scam ads are scams is because they look really good. The pictures are good, the grammar is good, it looks like a real thing. So all of the things you could have looked for before, that trick doesn't seem to help you with these scams.
0: 100%, and this is why I say that, you know, with our current generation of AI, I think this is where a lot of people will be getting scammed, because like you mentioned, all of these things look really real. I mean, even in terms of video, some can do the cloning, you know, audio and, you know, creating phone calls, the cloning as well, video footage, and then, you know, using that footage to their own advantage. So it does become quite tricky, because I know back in the days you could see that, okay, fine, this picture is blurry, there is that doesn't match up. Even the link also is off. But right now, the fact that they can advertise on, you know, reputable platforms, that then becomes very tricky. But I think the biggest takeaway that a lot of people can take from this is that nobody will ever, no dealership or no reputable dealership will ever ask you for a holding deposit of any sort. And if it is an auction will run. There is nothing of the sort that you need to pay before it goes to the auction house. So I think this is where, you know, we just need to be very cautious in terms of, you know, when you're taking out monies or what amount of money you're taking. Because usually it's, you know, pay us 10,000 rands or pay us 5,000 rands for us to hold the car for you. But that's not usually how it would work. So I need people to go back to being cautious, because right now pictures and videos can be misleading. Mm-hmm. I mean, we do get automated voice calls right now. You know, even the telemarketers right now, when you do get some phone calls, it's, you know, automated AI prompts. So people just need to be very cautious in terms of where they are taking them or where you are, you know, being asked to take out money, especially holding deposits. Even in terms of new car dealers, I have heard somebody tell me, you know, that this dealership that asked me to take out, you know, 3,000 rands for me to hold this car, or to make sure that when this car does arrive at the dealership, they can make sure it's sold specifically to me. So that is automatically a red flag. If a car is being delivered to the dealership, there's no need for you to hold any, to pay any holding fee.
1: Yeah.
0: So this is where you need to be very cautious.
1: Sure. There's so many things to just like keep an eye on. You just need to be like have your head on a swivel. But it's also a lot of stuff, right? You need to look out for the videos. Look out for, you know, bank statements that might look real. I see there's also these attacks on your phones that attempt to hijack your phone by controlling it remotely. They're called remote access Trojan attacks. So there's so many things that you just need to be aware of. And all you're looking to do is to buy yourself a nice secondhand Swift.
0: Correct. And, you know, you mentioned just now remote access Trojans, and these are very, very common. And it doesn't just, you know, end in terms of, you know, you just wanted to buy this car and they've now gotten into your phone and, you know, they've now paid you paid the holding fee and they ran away with that. What happens with the remote access Trojan is that they can actually control your phone and, you know, to a point where I'm sure a lot of us have been, you know, helped by our IT department at one stage where they take over control of our phone, of our computers. And this is the same thing that happens with the remote access Trojan, that it will take over your phone and it does look like you are actually controlling your phone. So when you do get into your phone and when you do get into your car and your phone rather, mm-hmm. and you look at, you know, your banking apps and you're putting in your passwords, etc., they can then essentially get a hold of all your passwords, all your process for your banking applications. And this is when then they can now start, you know, even applying for certain things, applying for credit, and they know all the one-time pins that are being sent by the bank, so they can easily intercept that. And it becomes an entire ecosystem that, you know, it goes from you've taken out a holding fee to now your entire life has been essentially been taken over. So AI, definitely a lot of people need to be very cautious about, you know, who you're letting into your phone, what you're allowing onto your phone, and also the phone calls that you're making, and, you know, the AI phone calls that you're receiving, what you are accessing as well. So it's very important that people be very, very cautious.
1: Just with regards to auction houses, so, you know, someone saying, pay me X amount of money to ensure that the car doesn't, before it goes to the bank, I'll hold it for you. Which way should you be buying repossessed vehicles? Where are you meant to go? Is it through like particular auction houses? How does the sale of repossessed vehicles work?
0: So in terms of that sale, what usually happens is that your banks, you know, you look at any reputable bank, whether it's FNB, NetBank, Standard Bank, and FNB, they all have a website where they sell their repossessed vehicles. But you've got other credible sources like GoBid, you've got WeBuyCars that also do auctions on their website, and they will have it on their website. You've got Allcar as well that does these auctions on their website. So it's that's where you would then get a repossessed vehicle via an auction. And there isn't any, usually what you would then do is that you will pay a fee for you to be part of the auction. However, it's not for the withholding of the vehicle. So once you do pay this amount for being part of the auction, should you buy the vehicle, that amount will be deducted from the total cost of the vehicle. Should you not buy, that money will be refunded back to you at without any other charges. So what these fake AI ads have been doing is that they then come and say, listen, there's an auction that's happening, and, you know, you look at the product, they will list all the listings of the products that are being sold. And once you do select the vehicle, they say, no, listen, before it goes to the official auction, we can hold this product for you at this exact price. All you need to do is pay, say, a 10% or 10,000 rands or 20,000 rands, and then the vehicle will be yours. So that is where people, you know, will then get it wrong, unfortunately. But I still suggest to people that if you do want to repossess this vehicle at an auction, or whether it's a crash damage car at an auction, you need to go to the reputable website that I've mentioned, whether it's GoBid, whether it's, you know, WeBuyCars, or either your finance houses that also have those repossessed car sales.
1: And so if you're going to go that route, I know with used cars, there are ways to kind of check whether the car has been in an accident, to see what the mileage is, because, you know, there are all kinds of other ways, old ways, that people can scam you from your money. So, for instance, fiddling with the odometer and the kilometers that the car has. And so, but then the thing with maybe a repossessed vehicle or a damaged vehicle, because some people do buy cars that have been written off, what are the things you need to be looking for there? Because you kind of go in knowing that the car you're buying is not new, it's likely damaged, and that you are then going to fix it. But how do you know if it is salvageable? What are the things you should be looking if you're going that route?
0: Yeah, so in terms of, you know, those crash damaged cars or even repossessed cars that you have no history on, what usually happens is that there are some tools that you can essentially put in the VIN number, because on the website, whether you are at an auction house or the financier house where they're selling repossessed vehicles, what they'll do is they will list each and every issue that the car has. They will list also the VIN number, so you can look it up, and it will give you some history on the car, and in terms of, you know, the trace and what has happened, whether it's been some mechanical damage or some accident damage. They will also list that there is some damage, if there is some damage. However, what there isn't much that you can do post that, because they do sell the cars as is. It is a footloose kind of deal that you do buy when you buy any car from an auction house. You then obviously you have to take it with a pinch of salt. You know, either say to yourself that you will go with the mechanic once you do buy the car. But most auction houses right now, especially being online, they do just list each and every damage it's just a bit funky. But they will list all the damages that they do have on the product. And there will also be some pictures on the actual website. So you do know exactly what you're getting yourself into.
1: Yeah. You mentioned that, you know, maybe one of the wise things is to go with the mechanic. Is that also a good rule of thumb for any secondhand vehicle? Just so you know What state this car was in? Was it ever in a big accident? Is there something that leaks? You know, was like a major component replaced? Because sometimes you only find that out once you start driving the car. Then you figure out that the car, you know, overheats or leaks coolant or whatever it is. Is it still that also a good rule of thumb to go with a mechanic to look at the vehicle for you? And obviously there's the DEKRA report as well.
0: Correct.
1: Is that enough? Or do you generally need someone?
0: Yeah, so that's my rule of thumb. I mean, because I've bought a car off an auction house, and essentially what I will always do is I will go with the mechanic once I've bought the car. Unfortunately, with, you know, with auctions, you do not have the privy of, you know, going to look at the car before the auction. And hence it's an auction because you are buying the product, what you see is what you get. And you just essentially need to, you know, have, I always say that for every, you know, repossessed vehicle that you're buying, you do need to have some money saved up, essentially for some upgrades and or some modifications that you're going to be doing, or for mechanical fixes that you'll be doing as well, because not all products that you see at an auction house will come in as 100%. Not all repossessed vehicles you get there are essentially in good condition, because you never know how the previous owner was driving the product. So you do need, that's the rule of thumb. Yes, you will be provided with a DEKRA report before, when they even list the product on the auction house, they do give you the DEKRA report, so you can see that. However, that is not usually enough, because, you know, DEKRA reports are usually done once a year or once the vehicle was brought into to the auction house. So you need to just make sure that you have a mechanic, or you do know somebody that can essentially take the car to. But you can't go to an auction house or buy a car off an auction thinking that everything will be 100% fine, or as a means of, you know, you're buying your first car at an auction and you want to make sure that you come out of there and essentially drive with no issues. Those are just some things that I always say, you know, rule of thumb, essentially, the first moment that you do buy the car, don't even drive it there. Make sure that you tow it or put it in a flatbed straight to your mechanic or to a reputable dealership for that, so that they can sort that out for you.
1: Yeah. Kumbi, I must thank you very, very much for giving us your time this morning, especially as you are on the road. Safe travels. And I can't wait to hear about your adventures when you're back.
0: Thank you so much for having me, Kumbi.
1: Thank you very much. That's our resident motoring enthusiast, Kumbi Mchakazi. He is currently on the road. He left Kimberley early this morning. He's on the way to Cape Town. This is part of the 7-7 drive. They're driving 700 kilometers through 7 provinces over 7 days and visiting 7 hospitals. And this is for Child Cancer Awareness Month. Coming up, Dr. Tripedo and I were in the capital city. We're in the city of Tshwane. We visited a tiny Italian place called My Cousin Vinny, who make an interesting pizza. It's not the thin base one. It's not the that kind of deep dish Chicago style one. It's something entirely new. So we're going to speak about, well, why did it look like that? We'll be joined by a resident food anthropologist and chef, Dr. Anna Tripedo. Right now, though, it is 7:30. Time for us to check in with your latest Eyewitness News Sport.
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3: With a wrap of your eyewitness news, I'm Khumbuzile Thabete. An expert on crime and justice has blamed South Africa's porous borders and failure by police crime intelligence for the number of illegal firearms in circulation. Tshwane University of Technology's Professor Jacob Mofokeng's comment comes in the wake of the mass shootings in recent months. In the latest incidents, 17 people were killed and 15 wounded at a tavern in Carltonville on Gauteng's West Rand this weekend. In the Western Cape, 10 were killed and 11 wounded when gunmen opened fire at an entertainment venue. Professor Mofokeng says neighboring countries, particularly Mozambique, are the main source supplying guns to criminal networks in the country.
4: Our crime intelligence is not functioning well, hence the movement of firearms from other countries, which is making a lot of business. You know, if there's a market by gangsters, there's a money.
3: Meanwhile, in the Carltonville attack, police say they have strong leads that will assist investigations. 8 suspects are on the run and police have launched a manhunt for them. Gauteng Premier Banyaza Lisufi visited the scene of the shooting where he spoke to locals. Lisufi says he's confident of a breakthrough.
5: I want to assure the community that is there. We are not alone. We are with you. We understand the fear. We understand the anxiety. We also understand the circumstances in which they are in. It's our responsibility as government to attend to those issues.
3: Gauteng police are investigating the discovery of an 11th body of a woman in Springs, the latest in a series of bodies discovered in Ekurhuleni. The woman's body was found in an open field. The Springs to 11, the number of bodies discovered in parts of Ekurhuleni since July, and 12 in Gauteng. Police have not confirmed whether the latest case is linked to the other murders. 3 Chapter 9 institutions will be holding a national inquiry in response to gender-based violence in the country. The 5-day inquiry by the Commission on Gender Equality, the Human Rights Commission and the CRL Rights Commission will assess how well the justice system responds to GBV and femicide from the moment victims report cases to investigations and the pre-trial process. The Gender Equality Commission spokesperson is Jabu Baloyi.
6: This inquiry seeks to hold duty bearers accountable of issues, challenges and improvement that may be necessary to the justice system.
3: The Special Investigating Unit has secured 42.4 million rand in assets linked to the alleged corruption at the Tembisa Hospital. According to the SIU, businessman Stefan Govindraju allegedly paid about 100 million rand in bribes to secure procurement contracts worth 600 million rand. The SIU says assets connected to implicated officials and associates have been frozen, while former official Zakaria Chisele has repaid 13.5 million rand under an agreement with the unit. SIU spokesperson Selby Makoto says the investigation has been referred to the NPA.
7: Preservation orders and payment agreements against Chisele and Drobungwana bring the total value of preserved cash and assets to approximately 42.4 million rands, which syndicate members paid as bribes. The two are not challenging the SIU's actions.
3: The South African Police Union, SAPU, says senseless attacks on police officers should not be tolerated. A police vehicle was stoned and shot at when police were responding to a shooting incident earlier in the week in Steenberg in Cape Town. Meanwhile, a week ago, two officers in the Eastern Cape were killed while responding to a shop robbery. SAPU's Mare Otto says officers should not be targets while in line of duty.
8: At SAPU Western Cape, we strongly condemn the attack on police members. SAPU calls on SAPS management and the relevant law enforcement authorities to ensure that this incident is thoroughly investigated and those responsible are brought before the law.
3: And finally, City Power says suspected cable theft and vandalism are behind a fire that broke out at Central Substation, damaging cables and a feeder board. Parts of Marshalltown and the Johannesburg CBD were left without electricity. Technicians found an axe, jigsaw, and evidence of attempted cable theft inside the underground tunnels. The suspect remains in hospital under police guard. The utility spokesperson is Isaac Mangena.
9: We have escalated the problem of this organized criminality affecting electricity supply to the police with the hope that they will assist to clamp down on the scourge, especially after a suspect was basically badly burnt during this incident. And we believe that this person is not working alone, but working with an organized criminal network.
3: A look at your weather. A partly cloudy Monday for Gauteng with isolated showers and thunder showers. Temperatures in Johannesburg starting at a low of 13, peaking at 18. Pretoria 17 and 19. Vereeniging starting at a low of 13, peaking at 27. Cape Town will be fine with a moderate southeasterly wind. Temperatures starting at a low of 13, reaching a maximum of 24. I'm Khumbuzile Tabete, and that's a wrap of your Eyewitness News.
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12: 6 minutes now, it is past 4 o'clock. It's a Monday morning, the 28th of September, 2026. A Monday after a weekend that felt like everything was happening. Did you have a very good weekend? Did you celebrate this long weekend by going somewhere to visit with family? Did you attend any special events and parties and sporting achievements? If you'd like to share any of those with us, give us a call on the numbers that you know so well already. 021-446-0567 or 011-883-0702. If you were at the Pink ODI yesterday, that was the second ODI match between the Proteas and Australia, where, of course, our boys were so delightfully victorious over Australia. And I was a little bit worried because the chaotic rugby test in Perth between the Springboks and Australia, it was just bizarre. It was the most bizarre rugby match I have ever watched. And if you understand rugby a lot better than I do, please call in and explain to me what you witnessed, what happened. Try and make sense of it. It was bizarre. It really just was a strange outing for the Springboks. And I'm not quite sure who or what were the contributing factors to the bizarreness and the strangeness of that test. So given that result, and of course the Proteas had offered a fantastic and very defendable score in their innings after they allotted 50 overs. And at some point I kept on checking the score and how Australia was responding. And there was a very long time when we were not getting any wickets. And then they started coming. And then by the time we, Markram, I think, got the third wicket off Australia, we started disposing of them at a regular interval, which was incredible. My viewing pleasure of that ODI match, was interrupted by a fantastic, fantastic production of Carmen, the ballet at Joburg Theatre, presented by Joburg Ballet. Truly, truly amazing. If you enjoy dance, if you enjoy ballet, if you enjoy story, and just and Carmen is known as an opera right? The story of this sassy gypsy woman who works for a cigarette company, who gets into all sorts of trouble, basically uses and abuses, in inverted commas, men at her will and disposes of them when she's done. And this one army official who falls in love with her, and I say fall in love in very loose terms, because he gets obsessed with her, takes very, very drastic action, actually, once he realizes that he is no longer the object of her desire. There is a death at the end. I don't think I'm spoiling it for anyone, because if you know the story of Carmen, the opera, you will know then how the ballet would pan out. Veronica Paper's choreography of it is really delightful, and the company of Joburg Ballet really gives wonderful expression to it. It's on for another week at the Joburg Theatre. They will have a season at the end of October at the State Theatre as well. Do go to web tickets to buy your tickets. But it was a worthy interruption, without a doubt, because by the time I got out of the production, you could see that the Proteas were very well in hand of that match. In fact, one of my favourite moments was when the captain, Themba Bavuma, was coming up for his ton, because his and Miller's tons, and of course the incredible spin bowling, those were the three combinations that ensured victory for the Proteas, beating Australia by 32 runs in the second one-day international to win the series with a game to spare. This is Xhosa commentary, and I think it is, well, you'll know, we often reflect on how beautiful and descriptive the Xhosa commentary is. This is as Themba Bavuma was coming up for his turn.
13: Yes, Themba Bavuma.
12: That audio courtesy of SuperSport. Really wonderful, wonderful moment, of course, celebrating the captain of the Proteas men. The series will conclude at Potchefstroom this Wednesday, followed by three tests, which ultimately is what we're looking for. South Africa continuing their dominance of Australia as far as the ODI is concerned. Other victories for us this past weekend included Bafana Bafana beating Guinea 2-1 in the AFCON qualifier. They travelled to, I'm trying to remember where they'll be, Eritrea, is it? That they'll be playing in the middle of this week. The Springbok women beating Italy 41-29. South African teams doing well in the URC, the rugby campaign, if you like. Stormers with 29-15 victors over Connacht. Lions hosting Leinster, very close victory for them, 27-26. The Sharks were 41-24, comfortable victors over Osprey. And then the Bulls were away to Zebra, and there were 47-13 victors over them. Amajida played Mozambique, and they won 2-1. So a very, very good weekend out for South African sport. That Springbok Wallabies match, of course, being really a disappointing result. Not entirely the fault of the Springboks. The test itself was just so, so bizarre. So if you have some thoughts around what happened, you are most welcome, of course, to call me.
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11: on 011-883-0702.
12: The big story, though, this weekend, without a doubt, are the mass shootings in Gauteng and in the Western Cape that had left at least 27 people dead and 26 others wounded. We heard from the president. He was on the campaign trail yesterday, saying that law enforcement really has to step up its fight against crime, and we need to make this country safer. The National Liquor Traders Council, like in Dimane, saying to the public broadcaster yesterday, they have called for stronger action from law enforcement to curb the growing trend of tavern shootings across the country. The industry extending its condolences to the families of the victims and wishing those injured a speedy recovery. We'll be speaking to Dr. Mxolisi Mathebula, an independent security analyst, at about 5:15, just to find out what solutions we need to start formulating to ensure we do not see mass shootings as we saw this past weekend. Barry, you've called in from the Strand. You want to take first stab at that story. Good morning.
14: Good morning, Africa. I hope you're well. You had a good weekend. Personally, I'm very well. But, you know, when it hits home, like the shooting, Luandli and Mzamo is just around the corner from me. It's very saddening that one is not safe anymore, even at a place where you want to hang out, whether it's in a tavern, whether it's in a spur or wherever. There is such lawlessness now in our country, Africa. And yes, we can beef up the security clusters in our community, but this is now, probably my personal opinion, it cannot be that there's a mass shooting, then in Khayelitsha, then Luandli and Nomsamo, then in Charltonville. There must be a third force behind this, Africa. This cannot be just by coincidence that this is happening. And it's very saddened for the families. But I want to ask some of the listeners, even and those who are vehemently opposed to the death penalty, isn't this perhaps the time where we need to really consider and say bring the death penalty back? It's a very saddened Monday morning for us, even in our community.
12: Absolutely. So the death penalty, Barry, you believe would be one of the ways of deterring any future mass shooting. Some people argue better criminal or crime intelligence, rather, because these are the kind of incidents that, unless you post a police official at every single tavern, for example, at every single potential sort of spot of crime, you can't do that. We just don't have those kind of resources, unfortunately. You cannot stop this from happening, right? So perhaps better crime intelligence, better sense for law enforcement, particularly SAPS, to get away of what is Africa thinking? What's that messaging that he's sharing? How is he going to be revenging, I suppose, whatever would have happened to them? I'm not sure. What we do understand is that the two incidents are at this stage not related. Investigations obviously are underway to try and determine the reasoning behind those mass shootings, both in Gauteng and in the Western Cape. Do you, like Barry, believe that having a return of the death penalty as the ultimate punitive measure we can mete out in our criminal justice system is going to be impactful in reducing the number of reported cases of mass shootings? Lindy, well, you've called in from Diepkloof. You've got some thoughts. Good morning.
15: Africa, you know what? I think tears are running dry now from our criminal glands, from our glands. Africa, I was in church yesterday. We're supposed to celebrate our heritage. I was very colorful. If I were to send you my picture, you'd wish to get married to me because I was really very colorful, very simple. But to me, knowing that there are those people who walk around with their guns and look at a place where there are gatherings, I simply took my grandchildren, bought them snacks, and then home we go. And when I got home, believe you me, I was paralyzed. I was just lying like a corpse on the sofa, thinking about, you know, a family once this gets home to say your child who went out on a spree to have a fun is now dead, and your child has now changed status from Lindiwe to a body. You remember, I've got that worry. Mm. Africa, I am telling you, when you look at a football ground, there are two poles. One is those are the victims. You run to the law enforcers. The law enforcers themselves are culprits, because we've got the likes of Bo, Sibiya, and etc. I'm not saying not every policeman is not doing what he's supposed to do. But you go there, these dockets, they disappear. Where do we run to? Now, you look at the premier. In particular, I want to talk about Panyaza. Panyaza, he is so good at running at scenes where there are dead bodies. He is VIP protected. And this goes on and on. To me, that means nothing for person in legislation, panic buttons, the e-hailing panic buttons, what do you call that type of thing? Nothing is working. But when Africa, right opposite to me here, there was a robbery around 1 o'clock in the morning. I heard from my dog barking, and I was worried, why is the dog opposite not barking? And they started off by killing that dog. Now, these guns, Africa, I'm agreeing with the previous speaker who says there could be a threat force. That is really attacking the cardinal points of South Africa. And bring it very close to home. Bring it home, having to bury a person unnecessarily. And to those people, the forensic, their mental state should not be right by now. Absolutely. Every time they have to go and pick up people. And for anybody who has to narrate the state of the body, right now here in Orange Farm, there's a woman who has been killed because she owed a Masonisa 260 rand. And then the Masonisa got this woman killed, burnt her body, went and... No. Africa, we have to think as our... Sorry, in South Africa, because really and truly, I don't think my lacrimal glands are working anymore. I am numb. I am really numb. And I'm a human being. But think of the other people. There are those people who cannot even now talk because we're living in fear. I had a social worker, as you know, that I am busy with social workers. This child, social worker, came all the way from Kempton Park. She does not have transport. She got onto an Uber. The Uber dropped her at the wrong spot. When she was to now take public transport, I had to make sure I accompany her and she gets into the right thing. So is that the type of life that we are going to live, Africa, forever? Are we now going to fear going to church? It was supposed to be a big celebration in church yesterday, but the pews were half empty. Is it right, Africa? The big question, is it right to go on like this? And is it right that we shall be getting all the sophisticated lawmakers making big statements and nothing gets done about this, Africa? We are talking here about human lives that are being lost, and lost very mercilessly, Africa.
12: Lindiwe, it is not right, and we should never give up in our attempt to make sure that we don't normalize this lived experience for all of us in South Africa. Thank you very much for your passion, and thank you for your call, Lindiwe in Deep Kloof. Somebody choosing to stay anonymous, calling from Johannesburg on the question of the death penalty. Do we bring it back or not in South Africa, do you think? And if we do, how will it help with the levels of crime reported on a regular basis in the country? Good morning.
16: Good morning. We discussed that matter many years ago and discussed, first, South African currency is connected to euro, and euro is democracy, and in Europe there is no death penalty. Second, what is killing South African men? Number one killer is tuberculosis. You can Google if you don't believe me. So what is number one killer of South African female? It's diabetes mellitus. So, and complications of diabetes. Now, what else is killing South African men? Poverty, HIV, we mentioned tuberculosis, crime, car accidents, pedestrian car accidents, motor car accidents, mine disasters, sea disasters. So, on top of that, now the government must start killing in an organized manner South African men and women. So we're not going to go back to 17th century. Like there are some countries, they on Friday, they executing, dropping the head on the square. People who are doing drugs or crime or something like that. We're not going to go back to middle century. We are a progressive society, the most progressive country on African continent. We can only go forward, not backward. So those people who committed terrible crimes, or they are accused and we believe they committed terrible crimes, they are already isolated in the prisons and they are harmless. You know, they can only harm each other there in the prison. They are harmless to society. They are taking fraction of our tax. So we're not going to bring that penalty. There is another big reason that if you talk confidentially to the judge and the big magistrates and attorneys, I mean, the judge wakes up in the morning, he goes there, and 5 years, 7 years prison, 10 years, 20 years, 50 years. I mean, the person is there, and he's guilty, finished. You know, advocate or attorney must do a miracle to make him. And 20% of prisoners are in the prison because they either don't have money for advocate or they don't have money for a bail.
12: But Anonymous, there would be those who argue that a lot of criminals get away with murder, literally, right? If you count the amount of, reported crime in the quarterly crime stats and you compare those to the rate of conviction, it's very, very small percentage of people who actually get caught by the police. And even if you are caught by the police, that there will be a strong docket presented to the NPA that they will then use as a basis of argument in a court of law with you resulting in being successfully prosecuted. So bringing back the death penalty, as many would argue, would be a deterrent in the sense that if you think you might be caught and you might end up dying, even though it might be years, years later, that could be a deterrent. That argument doesn't resonate with you?
16: Well, correct percentage of resolved murders is 14%. If you go to USA, 98%. If you go to some European country, 99% resolved murders. So, but here it's 14%. So, I still don't think it's a good reason, you know, that... After I enumerated what is killing a South African man and woman, you know, so many things, diseases, poverty, crime, car accidents, now the government must start killing them.
12: Mm. That's a powerful argument against the death penalty.
16: Remember, most of that killings that happened when one was not thinking straight, you know, in anger, emotionally colored thinking under influence of nyaope or drugs or alcohol, or it was ordered money driven killing. So I'm not going on a side of criminals, you know, I'm just going on a side of South African, average South African citizen who by mistake was found on that place and that time, and police, they just have to catch somebody, you know, and they caught somebody. He doesn't have money for attorney, doesn't have money for and suddenly he's on a death row.
12: Very strong arguments being made there. Thank you very much, Anonymous. Arguing against the death penalty, as suggested by an earlier call. A person on the WhatsApp line saying, I agree, bring back the death penalty in South Africa. JD, you've called in from the Vaal. You want to reflect on the state of violence in this country. Good morning.
17: Yes, good morning, Africa. Africa is a heavy heart this morning, man. I mean, there were two bodies were discovered over the weekend. Yesterday, I had a lady in my car that I picked up from Mill Park Hospital going to Soweto in Johannesburg. So what happened is her niece was abducted on Saturday evening. She requested a Bolt in Waterfall Estate somewhere between Midrand and Kempton Park. So she the driver drove off. In the middle of nowhere, he stopped and two men get inside the car. They strangled her, wanted a pin from her phone and the bank apps. They cleaned her out of her money. They then demanded more. She said, no, but what you took is all I had. So they drove off, and while the car was in motion, they thrown her out of a moving car. They took her phone with her. Now, this is what I propose we do. There's an MEI number on every cell phone attached to it. So the police have relegated the phone theft to the petty crime. And yet we notice now most of these criminals are driving vehicles, because once they have your phone, they have access to your banking apps. Police can, in terms of the Section 205, can apply for the court order so that that phone can be in circulation, Africa. So once the phone is in circulation, you can throw away the SIM card which came with the phone. But the minute that phone gets connected to the network, they can track that phone down. I can almost tell you now, Africa, that all of these women that were killed had cell phones with them. So it may not be a simple or a panacea, but at least it will be a good start, because on the 24th, which was a Thursday, there was an APSA marathon in Johannesburg. I'm told that over 100 cell phones were stolen there. So when you go to report a stolen phone, police will tell you this is the case number. Go and report it to your insurance, and that the case is closed. So there's nothing that's going to happen thereafter. So I've sent a proposal to Clive, because I called a John Perlman show last week. He said, let's come up with proposals. I have a document, a comprehensive document on what I propose we should do. So if there's enough police to do that, we can retrain

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1: A number of deaths reported as well. Simon will join us just after 10 minutes to 6 this morning. Coming up this hour, in a few moments, we'll speak to David Delport. He's a personal trainer and founder of Mobile Gym, talking about how we can make fitness more convenient, one Mobile Gym session at a time. And then Herschel Jarvitz, the CEO of Jarvitz Properties, will be talking about what the rate hike means for the property market on Wednesday. Last week, the Monetary Policy Committee deciding that there will be a rate hike of 25 basis points, as was announced by the governor of the Reserve Bank. What does that mean for you if you are in the property game? Herschel Jarvitz will join us in about 10 minutes to 6.
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1: The weather service anticipating severe thunderstorms with heavy downpours, strong damaging winds and hail across parts of Gauteng, Mpumalanga and Limpopo today, saying that there'll be isolated to scattered showers and thundershowers in the eastern parts of the country, with fog in the morning expected along the escarpment in Mpumalanga as well as Limpopo. The Western Cape will experience fine and cool conditions, while the Eastern Cape can expect cloudy and cold weather with isolated showers in place. There's a yellow level 2 warning for those severe thunderstorms with heavy downpours, strong damaging winds, hail and excessive lightning resulting in localized flooding of susceptible roads, low-lying areas and bridges, and localized damage to settlements and infrastructure. That's expected over Mpumalanga Highveld, the southwestern parts of Limpopo, as well as Gauteng, except in the southwestern parts. In Gauteng, it will be partly cloudy and warm with isolated showers and thundershowers today. It will be hot in the extreme north. Temperatures in Pretoria today, 17 and 29. In Johannesburg, 13 and 28. Vereeniging, 13 and 27. And in the Western Cape, it will be partly cloudy in the east, where it will be cold in places, otherwise fine and cool, but warm over the West Coast District. The wind will be light and variable along the south coast in the morning, otherwise moderate southeasterly to easterly, but strong to near gale force along the southwest coast. Temperatures in Cape Town today, 13 and 24. Fredendale, 13 and 28. Riversdale, 9 and 21. George, your temperatures, 11 and 18 today. Worcester, 11 and 23. Beaufort West, 8 and 17. Oudtshoorn, 9 and 19. In KwaZulu-Natal, there'll be fog in the morning in the southwest of the province, otherwise cloudy and cold to cool, with scattered showers and thundershowers, but isolated in the south. The wind will be moderate to fresh southerly to southwesterly. Durban, your temperatures are 16 and 20 today, Richards Bay 17 and 19, Pietermaritzburg 11 and 16, and Ladysmith 11 and 15.
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1: Pricky Sir Owen joining me in studio now to tell us about what's waking you up in your region. And before we do that, Rowan, you're already shopping for your Christmas trinkets for your tree, I see. Good morning.
4: Good morning, Africa. Yes, I am. Super excited that stores are even starting to play Christmas music.
1: Oh,
4: love
1: my word.
4: Oh, yes. How was Joy of Jazz?
1: Outstanding. It was absolutely outstanding. Some of the acts were beyond expectation in terms of experience and just quality of musicianship. The crowd, particularly on Saturday, was off the hook. And it was an amazing, amazing trip. Certainly,
5: see,
1: forever.
5: I have a question.
1: Forever etched into my memory, I must admit. It was a lovely trip to Joburg.
4: Oh, fantastic.
1: What's waking us up in Gauteng?
4: Well, again, sad news, Africa. As heard in the EWN bulletin earlier, a woman's body has been found near a railway line in Springs out in Ekuleleni. This is the 11th woman's body discovered in the area since July. The woman was reportedly found partially undressed and appeared to have been strangled.
1: Yeah, very scary indeed. Bongani Bingwa, who's he talking to this morning on 702 Breakfast?
4: Well, he will offer...

0: Night reprieve from this tragic stories this morning. He will chat to Tourism Minister Patricia de Lille about South Africa's tourism growth and what it means for the country.
1: We're concluding Tourism Month in a few days, and therefore it makes sense to talk about a sector that actually does create jobs, particularly as we prepare for the height of season, which sort of starts around about now all the way until March, April next year. What's waking us up in the Cape?
0: More sad news, Africa. Cape Town is seeing a sharp rise in domestic violence calls. Figures from the city show that its emergency center received a 45% increase from the previous year. Tafelsig recorded the highest share of calls at 6.8%, followed by West Bank and Manenberg. The city says substance abuse was a frequent factor.
1: Sadly. Lester Kivett on Good Morning Cape Town. Who's he talking to this morning?
0: Well, he will welcome investigative journalist to the show, Velani Ludidi, and they will also chat about the mass shooting taking place here in Lwandle in Strand, where gunmen opened fire on a crowd on Sunday morning.
1: Yeah. Imagine going about your business on a Sunday, as many people do, to go to a Chisanyama somewhere to go and revel and have a wonderful party. And in a moment without expectation, shooting happens. In fact, it was Lindiwe who made reference to police officers discovering bodies. I do not know what life is like or what that moment is like when you're walking into a room that has strewn bodies everywhere because of the mass shooting. I hope those police officers who discovered these bodies will undergo the necessary support psychologically and otherwise, because as JD suggested, we cannot normalize this. This cannot be what our lived experience in South Africa is. Rowan, thank you very much. He's back to taking your calls now on 021-446-0567 or 11-883-0702.
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0: And now, it's back to Africa Milani on Early Breakfast. This is 7:02.
1: At 9 minutes now, it is 2:05. Let's talk matters fitness. Many will be going, today it's a long weekend, I'm too tired, the gym is too far. Well, David Delport, personal trainer and founder of Mobile Gym, is happy to bring the gym to you, and he joins us on the line now. David, a very good morning and welcome to the show.
2: Thank you for having me, Africa, and a very good morning to you.
1: How does it work, the concept of a mobile gym?
2: Mobile gym is a very simple process. It's built for people that don't like conventional gyms, commercial gyms. So we go out to them and we train them. So a lot of people don't like public spaces, and we train them at the comfort of their homes or their offices.
1: And literally you bring all the elements that you might think that the person is going to need on their fitness journey, because the advantage, of course, of a commercial or a regular gym is that you have a suite of machines that you can choose from, programs that you can sign up for, and.
2: Yes. So the difference with mobile gym is it's similar to a conventional gym or commercial one. We come with all the equipment, all the machines. And the difference is we come with trainers. We build that relationship from the beginning instead of just leaving someone with equipment on their own. So we build something from the beginning with them. But we come with everything ready-made to them, from trainers to equipment as well.
1: The lovely thing about the concept, David, is that then I can't have an excuse of not going to the gym, right? Because the gym is coming to me, because sometimes it's too cold, it's too dark, it's too wet. Unfortunately, we've been talking about the high levels of crime and violence in this country, so it is unsafe sometimes for people to go. Those are no longer going to be good excuses for you to miss a gym session.
2: No, there's no excuse. We even sit in traffic for you, so you don't have to sit in traffic. Whether it's cold to you outside, whether the traffic is bad for you, we come to your place.
1: Which areas do you generally operate? Because I imagine it would have to be in the urban centres, in the city centres, to make that commute easy. But as you say, you sit in traffic as well, meaning you will and are willing to drive out.
2: We cover anywhere from Atlantic seaboard to locations to the Cape Flats. So we try and cover a lot of areas, but only within the Cape Town area at present.
1: Is there a plan to move up to Gauteng?
2: I can't hear you.
1: Is there a plan to move up to Gauteng?
2: Yes, eventually it would be to move over to Gauteng and other provinces. But for now, it's just a real focus just on the Cape Town area, and just to see if we can get more growth out of the Cape Town area.
1: And David, who's taking up the service? Who's calling you up and say, I want you to come to my place where I live or to my place at work to have a gym session?
2: Okay, so what we've noticed, it's a lot of people that do work from home that don't have that extra time to step out. It's a lot of moms that stay at home that's feeding the newborn babies that want to get into shape again. It's a lot of elderly people that want to walk a bit. They just want to walk and keep fit. So it's a lot of people that likes their own space at home, and they just don't have the time to go out for 2 or 3 hours to a gym. And we make it more convenient by just going to them.
1: And I imagine the services of initially meeting with an Africa Milani, assessing what my needs are going to be, designing a program over a period of time, comes with the service, right?
2: Yes, yeah, so all that is inclusive. We design your program. We do a body fat assessment for you. We start you off with the fitness program. So if you don't know how fit you are, we start you off there with the fitness program. We check your fitness levels. We see if you can at least do certain things for 10 to 20 minutes, and then we build your program from there.
1: And then do you generally give what's the length of a regular gym session at the moment? If you're attending class, to be 45 minutes to an hour. Will you give sort of time frames like that as far as the gym experience for your client?
2: Most of our clients that we get are newbies into gymming. So we always try and tell them, if you're new to fitness and just starting out, 45 minutes is a bit too long. So we take anywhere from 20 minutes to 30 minutes. and just to get the newcomer into the program, and then we build it slowly up and slowly up. And then over time, we increase the time over time.
1: You're my kind of trainer, David. I like the idea of training only for 20 minutes. Now, this is a service currently available in Cape Town. How do people get hold of you?
2: You can get hold of us via our website, mobilegym.co.za, or info@mobilegym, or you can even drop us a WhatsApp from the website as well.
1: Stunning. David, it sounds like a neat idea. Thank you very much for chatting to us about it this morning. David Delport is a personal trainer and founder of Mobile Gym, currently operational in Cape Town and surrounds. Whether you're in the City Bowl or Mitchell's Plain, they'll come to you. They'll bring all the equipment and the trainer to help you train in your place of home or place of work, wherever you choose to go to. And as David indicates, if you are a newbie to gymming and you are a little bit apprehensive about going to a public space such as a commercial gym, this then might be a solution for you.
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1: It's only a big talking point this morning. Mass shootings in both Gauteng and in the Western Cape, resulting in total 27 people killed and scores more injured. The president calling the law enforcement to step up the fight against crime. We're taking your calls on this. Tapelo, you've called in from Alex. You've got some thoughts. Good morning.
3: How are you, sir?
1: I'm good. I'm well. Thank you very much. How are you?
3: I'm okay, sir. Now, how I see these things, actually I'm angry, but how I see these things, we got a problem in this country. Everything, it has been politicized. We've got politicians that are involved in everything, even if they don't know anything, how to deal with the situations. This acting police commissioner, I don't think that the man has any clues about running police business, but because now everything it is in the hands of the president to choose. According to me, there was supposed to be the panel that can choose Chapter 9 institution. Take away the politician. The job of a politician was supposed to supervise, not to be involved. Because like now, when you see, there is nothing that is going to be okay. Like, we can't have a civil organization like March and March, people like Ntlantla Mkhwana, telling the nation about what is happening. Because we in township, this is things that we are experiencing. So now, like, we see shootings like this. What do many radio stations are going to have? We're going to have professors. Professors, they're going to talk about theories. Like now, we know where the guns have been sold. We know that in the hostel, we know which part of township you're going to buy guns. Those professors know nothing about what is happening on the ground. So that's why we'll never have a solution, because we've been talking about the solution. These shootings, how many years from now? And then we have the politicians who are like this, the premier, Lesouf. That man, according to me, is a liar. He promised people in Alexander during the time when there was a shooting of a guy who was working in local radio station. He said in all hotspots, like hostel, they're going to put CCTV cameras. Did they do that? But they do have money for the Lamborghinis, for their friends. But people pay tax, but we don't have money to run this country. So I'm so sad. I'm angry. Thank you, sir.
1: Thank you very much, Tapelo, calling us there from Alex. It is indeed the president who, at his own sole discretion, chooses and appoints the National Police Commissioner. This is in line with Section 6 of the South African Police Services Act and Section 207 of the Constitution, outlining the executive powers in order to carry this out. There is a proposal that there be a selection panel appointed by the president, who then proposes to the president potential names or preferred candidates, And then it is still the president who makes that choice as to who will be the national police commissioner. When it comes to provincial commissioners, it's the national police commissioner who works with provincial governments to choose the provincial commissioner. And if they disagree, the Minister of Police then will mediate in that scenario. Thank you very much, Thapelo, for your call.
4: Rise and shine.
0: It's a new day. It's early breakfast with Africa Milani.
1: At 9 minutes now, it is 2:05. It was widely expected, the South African Reserve Bank governor announcing on Wednesday last week a 25 basis point hike in its benchmark repo rate. It's a second increase this year, taking the rate to 7.25%. while the prime interest rate of commercial banks increased to 10.75%. If you are in the property game, what does it mean for you? That's a question we're asking the CEO of Jarvitz Properties. That's Herschel Jarvitz. Herschel, very good morning and welcome to the show.
5: Morning, Effie. Thanks for having me on the show this morning.
1: All right. I mean, the immediate impact, of course, is that if you have a bond, you're going to be paying a lot more. Well, not maybe a lot more, but it's certainly a bit more money back for your bond than you did a month ago. But more broadly, what impact will this rate hike, it's the second one this year, have on the property sector, do you think?
5: So I think, as you said, it is a marginal increase in your payments for every million rand of home loan that you have or you're paying back each month. It's about 170 rand. So this year, your repayments would have gone up by 350 rand if you've got a million rand home loan payment. And that is off the back of, I think, petrol price increases that have gone up by 30 or 40% this year. So it does have a cumulative effect on affordability, especially more so for first-time home buyers who are looking to get into the market for the first time. But I think what we have seen over the last year or so is that there has been a shift in the market, and that in most markets across the country, even in some of the poorer performing markets like Gauteng, that demand has exceeded supply, and that has meant that prices have been quite resilient, and we're getting better price growth than we've seen for the last couple of years. And despite the latest increases, I still think it's a slightly better market for sellers than we've seen in the last couple of years, and that prices are still going to hold despite the latest rate increase.
1: And what is driving that hike in demand in Gauteng, do you think?
5: So I think it's two factors. I think there are less sellers on the market. So I think, for example, we're seeing less immigration out of the country. I think we've seen a slowdown in semigration down to the Western Cape. Property prices really high there. So from an affordability point of view, I think less people can actually afford to sell and move down to the Western Cape, whether you're buying there or renting. I think some sellers or potential sellers are saying that until they can achieve better prices on their homes, because even though prices are going up, we're coming off of a very low base. Prices have probably been falling for the last couple of years. So I think they're less sellers. And as I like to say to lots of our clients in Johannesburg, for those willing to take the risk of optimism in Johannesburg and in the Gauteng, property prices are still offering excellent value. So if you're sticking around in Johannesburg or Pretoria or other parts of the Gauteng, it's still a very, very good time to buy from a value point of view.
1: I could agree more. I mean, I compare what you can get for 2 million rand in Johannesburg versus what you get in Cape Town. It's chalk and cheese.
5: Yeah, absolutely. I mean, the difference is probably as much as half in some parts of the Gauteng versus the Western Cape. I think people are hopefully waiting to see what happens with the local elections in later on this year to see if that makes a difference to Joburg. But I think that the demand is firm. And I think people are also potentially seeing through the latest rate increases and hoping that it's more of a sort of a temporary uptick in rates versus a more sustainable cycle of rate increases. Because remember, it was as recently as January this year where we were expecting to be in more of a down cycle than the current cycle that we're actually in of rising interest rates due to predominantly high fuel costs.
1: And those high fuel costs are driving inflation, and ultimately the Reserve Bank needs to bring that down as swiftly as possible. And we know that ours is a rather conservative monetary policy committee, and therefore taking deliberate, steady, but intentional, I suppose, interventions to try and bring that inflation rate down. Out of interest, Herschel, are we going to see this interest rate hike having any impact on the rental space? You mentioned that it was a marginal increase, but depending on which price band you are in your property, there might be some people then who sort of creep out of being able to afford holding on to that property and may need to, you know, either put up their property for rental and then they go and look for somewhere else to rent that might be more affordable for them.
5: So I think so, and as I mentioned, certainly in that first-time home buyers market, where you also find the predominance of tenants in the rental market. So each time rates do go up, it probably takes away a marginal layer of potential buyers, those who are renting, who are looking to buy, and who will now sort of just sit tight into the rental market and stay where they are until the cycle is over and affordability improves. It does put a little bit of pressure on investors. So remember, investors who own properties who are renting them out, their repayments will go up on a monthly basis. So either they're going to have to sort of pay in the shortfall every month on their home loan versus what they're renting, if there is a shortfall, because tenants are generally very price sensitive, and it's in a market where consumers are under sort of disposable income pressure. It's quite hard to pass those increases on to tenants. So it's a delicate act, but certainly you'll find that more tenants will stay in the rental market until this rate cycle is over.
1: Yeah. As you said, Herschel, in January, we were expecting to be in a very different space than what we are now. But if you were to gaze into your crystal ball, what are you seeing in the immediate future in the property sector?
5: Well, as I said, I think as long as the demand exceeds supply, I think that price growth is going to be resilient. We're seeing better price growth this year. I think early in the year, property prices on average were growing at about 6% per year. I think that's down to about 5% at the moment. Obviously, very different depending on region. Western Cape is probably higher than that. Gauteng, a little bit lower than those numbers. But I think there will be some resilience in the residential market. And I think, as you've mentioned, the Reserve Bank is very focused on inflation. And low inflation means that people are getting real growth in their values of their property. And we haven't seen that for some time virtually across the country. So it's very important that inflation comes down. And I think that the residential market will hold its own for the balance of 2026.
1: Let's hope so. Herschel, thank you very much, as always, for your insights. Lovely chatting to you. Herschel Jarvitz is the CEO of Jarvitz Properties, reflecting on the decision taken by the Monetary Policy Committee. The Reserve Bank Governor, Lesetša Kganyago, on Wednesday announcing a 25 basis point hike in its benchmark repo rate. That takes it up to 7.25%. It's the second increase this year, and the prime interest rate of commercial banks increasing to 10.75%. And Herschel and I were reflecting on what it means for you if you are in the property game. Coming up shortly, we'll get the latest from EWN, after which we'll speak to Dr. Mxolisi Mathebula. He's an independent security analyst reflecting on the mass shootings in Wedela here in Gauteng and Luandle in the Western Cape within hours of each other, resulting in 27 people being killed and scores more being injured. The president sharing some strong words about that this past weekend. What can be done is the question we'll be asking the doctor. It's 5 o'clock.
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7: Two of the country's biggest cities are reeling from a bloody weekend, and Joburg city officials suspect cable theft syndicates are behind the darkness in the metro. Good morning, I'm Sviso Zulu. Police are searching for attackers responsible for the deaths of 27 people in separate mass shootings in Cape Town and Johannesburg. 17 people were killed and 15 others were wounded when gunmen opened fire at a tavern on Saturday in Wadela on Gauteng's West Rand. Meanwhile, in Cape Town, gunmen killed 10 people and wounded 11 others at a Shisanyama in Lwandle yesterday morning. Gauteng police say they are investigating several possibilities, including robbery, retaliation, and possible links to illegal mining activities in the West Rand attack. Annelita Fandese has more.
8: Gauteng police are now trying to piece together what led to Saturday night's deadly attack and whether it was random or targeted. Provincial Deputy Police Commissioner Fred Gekana says investigators have a clear picture of the people they believe are behind the shooting. Police are also looking at an incident at the same tavern last month. One of the people killed in Saturday night's attack was a suspect in that earlier shooting. That has raised the possibility that the latest attack could have been an act of retaliation. But police have not confirmed this as the motive. Gauteng Police Commissioner Tomim Tombeni says a multidisciplinary team has been established to follow up on the leads. Annelita Fanese, Eyewitness News.
7: Police are investigating suspected organized cable theft following a fire at a Johannesburg Central substation on Saturday. City Power says an X, jigsaw and other evidence of cable theft were found inside the underground tunnels where critical infrastructure was found damaged. The incident disrupted electricity supply to parts of Marshalltown and the CBD. A suspect was injured and remains in hospital under police guard. City Power spokesperson Isaac Mangena says repair work is expected to start today, although no restoration time has been confirmed.
9: The immediate priority will be to assess the burned infrastructure, obviously, including the feeder boards and the cables and the associated infrastructure, so that we can establish the scope of the repairs and initiate the necessary insurance claim processes. These processes will inform the restoration plans and also the material that is required to undertake the repairs. However, we are looking at exploring alternative electricity supply points for the possibility of restoring power supply to affected customers.
7: South Africa's overseas diplomatic properties could require more than 830 million rand in renovations, and that's according to a parliamentary reply from the Department of International Relations and Cooperation cited by the DA. The figure is based on condition reports conducted over 3 years. The DA says properties under South Africa's High Commission in the UK account for about 170 million rand of the estimated cost. The costs include work on buildings, official residencies, and consular facilities. The DA says the figures raise concerns about the maintenance of South Africa's diplomatic infrastructure. The party is calling for the International Relations Department's budget to be reprioritized with greater focus on maintaining embassies and supporting economic diplomacy. The DA's Ryan Smith.
10: The vitality of South Africa's embassies, which should be the backbone of our economic diplomacy agenda and our nation's proud outward face to the world, have been systemically underfunded and undermined by our government, whose international priorities lie in appeasing the ANC's international allies rather than advancing our national interest.
7: And Ukraine says Russian strikes have killed 8 people across the country on Sunday, a day after Moscow vowed to pursue the war. Ukraine's President Volodymyr Zelensky says that Russia fired about 3,900 drones, aerial bombs and other missiles at Ukraine over the past week. Russia has stepped up attacks on Kyiv, with Ukraine charging that Moscow is deliberately hitting civilian targets as the country braces for another tough winter. Gold is trading at $4,268.25 an ounce. The rand is at 16.32 to the dollar, 21.60 to the pound, 18.59 to the euro. Brent crude oil is at $106.06 a barrel. A partly cloudy day in store for Gauteng, with isolated showers and thunder showers expected. Johannesburg starting at 13 degrees, peaking at 28. Pretoria 17 and 29. Vereeniging 13 and 27. Cape Town will be fine, along with a moderate southeasterly breeze, a low of 13 and a high of 24 degrees. The top story in EWN this hour: police are searching for attackers responsible for the deaths of 27 people in separate mass shootings in Cape Town and Johannesburg.
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1: We'll certainly be following up on that leading story on EWN pertaining to those mass shootings in Gauteng and in the Western Cape. And we'll be asking our guest, Dr. Mxolisi Mathebula, independent security analyst, what needs to be done in South Africa in order to fight mass shootings, as has been reported this past weekend. Crime intelligence, I would argue, is certainly something that we need to improve on in South Africa. Listeners are asking for the death penalty to return, and a lovely call from someone who chose to be anonymous arguing against the death penalty. We'll continue to take your calls on 021-446-0567, 011-883-0702. We already have a number of voice notes to the WhatsApp numbers 072-702-1702, 072-567-1567. We'll certainly come to one or two of those in a moment. And then this long weekend has seen increased travel across the country. Also, sadly, a number of serious crashes were reported, including the deaths of 11 people in a collision on the N2 near St. Lucia in KwaZulu-Natal. We'll speak to the spokesperson of the Road Traffic Management Corporation, Simon Zwane, about how busy they were kept by us on the roads this long weekend. If you were on the road driving long distances, what was the experience like? What did you witness in terms of driving behavior, visibility of traffic law enforcement? You're most welcome to give us a call throughout.
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1: Farai on the WhatsApp line saying, good morning, Africa. If the president was serious about reducing crime, he would not tell us to be patient while he takes his sweet time to either reinstate Masemola or replace him, thereby establishing stability in police management. That is our crime fighters, says Farai on the WhatsApp line. Here's a voice note or two.
12: Hello, Africa. You know, I want to comment on the mass shootings of Carltonville in Wedela. The West Rand, the issue of West Rand, actually, I'm residing in West Rand. I mean, when you talk about Carltonville, Wedela, those are the areas we travel to. Africa, the issue here is not police. It's not the police. You can't blame police. That police, there's no visibility from the police. This police cannot solve this. This is the problem of the government. These shootings in Western area Africa, I'm talking about what I know. I'm involved also in one of these, or in some of these operations by the police to crack down these illegal miners. These are Lesotho nationals. These are illegal miners that are doing this in this Africa. The other townships in like your Burgersdal, your Simunye, the Wedela itself, those are townships that you cannot move around during the night, because now the Lesotho nationals simply takes over. They take over Africa. And now you hear government sugarcoating the whole issue. No, this is beyond criminal element. This is the problem of illegal immigrants, illegal miners, the Lesotho nationals that are terrorizing our communities in the West Rand. Thank you.
1: So the South African Police Service is still investigating, as you heard from EWN, the motivation behind the mass shooting in Wedela. Whether or not it involved Lesotho nationals, only time will tell. But I'm quite, I suppose, keen to understand why the involvement of Lesotho nationals would not make this a policing issue, right? Because if we had crime intelligence, for example, to warn us that an incident of this nature was in the offing, then it's a work of the South African Police Services to try and mitigate against that, right? As it will be the work of the South African Police Services to arrest whoever is thought to be behind the shooting in Wedela. The fact that it may involve foreign nationals does not exclude or absolve the responsibility or the SAPS of any responsibility to make sure that we apprehend the perpetrators of such mass killings, I think. Let me reiterate, we do not have confirmation from the police services as yet whether Lesotho nationals were involved in that mass shooting reported in Wedela. But thank you very much for your voice note. Let's take one more.
13: Good morning, Africa. the death penalty should definitely not be brought back, for the main reason that there are so many wrongfully convicted people in South Africa, and for the serious crimes that we're talking about now of rape and murder. If we bring back the death penalty, can you imagine the number of people who will be executed and then it's found out later that they are innocent? Our solutions are actually simpler than we make it out to be. We just need the people who are supposed to do their jobs to do their jobs. Have proper border controls. Have the police doing what they're supposed to do. Have the justice system doing what it's supposed to do. The reasons that crime is so rampant is that people know that they can get away with it. It's not because there's no punishment for the crime. It's because you know that you can get away with it. You can kill somebody in South Africa today and tomorrow walk out of prison because somebody lets you out. You can just pay your way out of crime in South Africa. You just need people to do their jobs. It's as simple as that.
1: Couldn't agree more. Thank you very much for that voice note. Keep those coming to 072-702-1702, 072-567-1567.
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0: At Africa Milane.
1: Well, it is a leading story and certainly one of the five that you need to know about today. The National Liquor Traders Council describing the recent mass shootings in Gauteng and the Western Cape as a threat to both lives and livelihoods. The industry extending its condolences to the families of the victims and wishing those injured a speedy recovery. This follows, of course, separate mass shootings in Gauteng and the Western Cape that have left at least 27 people dead and 26 wounded over the weekend. The council saying venue owners and security personnel are often powerless against criminals armed with rifles. The council convener, Lanki and Dimane, saying they have called for stronger action from law enforcement to curb the growing trend of tavern shootings across the country. Let's go to the Tigray region now in Ethiopia, where internet and call services have been disrupted in the northern region of Tigray in Ethiopia following the outbreak of fighting this week between regional forces and the national army. Services provided by state-owned telecoms operator Ethio Telecom have been completely cut, although those from the smaller private firm Safaricom remain operational. Internet monitoring group NetBlocks earlier posting on X that the network data indicated a subnational internet shutdown in northern Tigray. It read, last night, telecommunications got knocked out. This was a post shared by Duke Burbridge, an American humanitarian worker in Tigray's capital, Mekele. Sources telling Reuters news agency that the group, which controls Tigray, the Tigray People's Liberation Front, ordered the communications blackout, with one suggesting that it was to disrupt government drones. The front had not commented, of course, at the time of publishing that report. We go to France now, where the far-right National Rally Party and its allies have secured a record 14 seats in the right-wing-dominated Senate in elections, effectively quadrupling its number in the 348-seat chamber just months before a presidential poll. RN presidential candidate Marine Le Pen called the results an historic victory after they were announced on Sunday. The results have exceeded our expectations, she said. It was the first time the party had cleared the 10-seat threshold to be able to form a Senate caucus. Local elected officials vote for new senators for half the upper chamber every 3 years, each to serve a six-year term. The far-right party entered the Senate for the first time with two seats in 2014, when it was known as a National Front, and won three seats in 2023. Le Pen is considering her best chance yet at power in elections scheduled for a first round in April next year, when the centrist president Emmanuel Macron will be stepping down. We go to Nepal now, where at least six people are missing after an avalanche hit the base camp at a remote mountain where climbers and support staff were preparing for an expedition. That's according to organizers. Sherpas and kitchen staff were fixing ropes and setting up tents at the Himlung Himal base camp in central Nepal for a group from the United Arab Emirates who are set to arrive on the 1st of October when a torrent of snow and rock swept down the mountainside. It comes just weeks after the catastrophic flooding disaster on the Nepal-China border that was sparked by a huge glacier collapse and landslide, which killed at least 1,300 people and left more than 5,000 missing. Nepal has been urging international visitors not to cancel their trips despite the devastation. And we finish off with some good news. The Proteas posting an imposing 365-9 at the Wanderers Stadium yesterday with David Miller smashing 142 off 93 and Captain Themba Bavuma making a more measured 103 from 116. This is a moment when he came up for a ton.
14: Yes, Themba Bavuma. Umona phansi napo abantu ana ihlombe line ngenyawo kodwa lithi Themba Bavuma Themba namahlomsha. Yahlokobi Wanderers.
15: Yabi maya.
14: Shoot. Ugeni Wakukela Jenny Dota, wazumzelelo kumzila, wazobeka Wanderers, Themba Bavuma, uzavuka kama kwabantu babake bonakala uba wenza lento mdala idingwe ekhaya.
1: That was him coming up for a ton at the Wanderers yesterday. He and Miller added 156 for the fourth wicket to lead an impressive recovery after Aidan Markram was dismissed from the first ball of the game. The series will conclude at Potchefstroom this Wednesday and will be followed by three tests between the two nations.
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1: 18 minutes now, it is past 5 o'clock. South Africa reeling from two mass shootings, one in Gauteng, one in the Western Cape, that has resulted in 27 people at least dying and 26 wounded over the weekend. Dr. Mxolisi Mathebula is an independent security analyst joining me on the line. Mxolisi, a very good morning and welcome to the show.
22: Good morning, Africa, and good morning to the listeners. Thanks for having me.
1: What would be the best way for the South African police services, for the criminal justice system, to fight mass shootings?
22: To be honest, it looks like at this current juncture, they don't have a solution to these challenges, because it's not for the first time that we are seeing mass murders in South Africa, especially in Gauteng, KwaZulu-Natal, Western Cape, and Eastern Cape, something that has been happening. A strategy that has to deal with this kind of criminality, it has to be centered around the communities. But it looks like the police also have neglected the communities for quite some time. I'm saying this because I listened to some interviews yesterday where community members were interviewed. Some of them, they said, they called the police when the shooting started, but the police did not respond. One community member said she called three times and calls were dropped, hence the shooting continued. And the police responded after 2 hours. So these are some of the things that makes it difficult for the communities to really open up to the police whenever they have information. Because without having information before it happened, I always say our intelligence is reactive just like any other police that is doing investigation. And it's not supposed to be the case. Intelligence is supposed to tell us exactly that on this day, this time, this is what some criminals are planning. So the police are able to do their crime prevention patrols around that hotspot area. But without having that information in Africa, there's nothing that the police, those who are supposed to do crime prevention, can do.
1: So how do we improve relations between communities and South African police services to an extent where that crime intelligence can be gathered and that call is made before any shooting takes place?
22: It will be very difficult under the current circumstances because the police are not making it easier for the communities to trust them. A report by the Assistant General, Senga Maluleka, I think twice, 2024, 25, 25, 26, says the same thing, that some of the committee members have given up to report crimes to the police, especially property-related crimes. They don't report to the police anymore because they say even if you report, there is pretty much nothing that the police can do. Those who go and report are those that would want a case number to report, to take it to their whatever insurance companies for claims. So you see, and the recent report, it shows that 48% of South Africans are the ones that still have some trust in the police, but the majority of South Africans don't have trust in the police. The best way to address this is for the communities to, there's another case study in Butterworth. There's a place called Vuli Valley. What for? Those they've been struggling with the crime, and what they did, they decided to take matters into their own hands, in a sense that they were in addressing crime, not like in, you know, maybe as we've seen in the past, something called, there's a word that they use, but people would start killing people, torturing people, and they don't do that. What they did, as a community, they said, no, we have a police station, but we have few police in that police station. And in some instances, you'll find that there's only four police officers, and they must never leave the station. So what they did, they collected money, then they hired people to patrol the neighborhood watch. They also went even further to collect money to buy cameras, surveillance cameras or CCTV cameras, install them. What I like about them as well, there was a hotspot area. It was an illegal dumping site. They transformed that illegal dumping site into a community garden. So now they are happy, but they work with the police. So if we don't do that as a community and rely mainly on the police, we may have these problems from time to time. But we need to start saying, what can we do to help the situation? Because the police cannot be everywhere in any way.
1: Yeah.
22: They have their own problems. They've been crying about resources. The same 10 triple one number. The team minister said they spent millions to try and improve that system, but it is still a problem even today.
1: Vigilante action, I think, is a phrasing that you were looking for.
22: Vigilante.
1: A little bit earlier. We know from EWN reporting that Gauteng police are on a manhunt. They're looking for 8 suspects who are wanted in connection with the deadly tavern shooting in Wedela in the West Rand. We also know that the 2 mass shootings in the 2 provinces are, at this stage at least anyway, not anyway linked. Do we know what the motivation could be for these mass shootings?
22: It differs. At some point, you would find that there are 5 taverns in a small area. And every tavern owner must have a share of the slice of the cake. So what they do, others will use these tactics to say, if because the majority is going to that tavern, so for us to have those people coming to us, then they use scare tactics. It doesn't happen most often. But in this instance, we look at what happened in, let's start at Komakuta in KZN, where 12 also perished at that scene. And you can see that these perpetrators have ample time to do whatever they want. They kill them, they touch their car. You look at what happened in the West End, it's almost similar, but this one, I'll say tavern. They were killed, cars were torched. They had ample time. And it looks like it was a well-orchestrated plan, and they knew that the police would not come. One committee member said as well, some of these people, they work with the police. So there are some police that are in cahoots with the criminals. They give them information even if they are operations. And we've seen this as well in the Western Cape. In 2023, there is a report which was sent by a judge, I think it's Judge Tulare, which painted a very disturbing picture, saying the leader of the 28 gang by then would be found in the office of the provincial commissioner where they planned operation. That man will be part of those plans. That is why we're having so many problems. And nothing happened even today as far as that report is concerned. So the motives, they differ. Like General Tekana said, it could be retaliation, because it happened, I think, last month or so, where another person was killed, one was injured. So this gang is probably retaliating, and that is so possible. But if there are gangs in the area, why didn't they put them, you know, under their radar as far as engineering is concerned,
1: and
22: gather information? Then this perhaps could have been prevented. But
1: Policy, we are going to have to leave it there. It's a very bleak picture we are painting, unfortunately. Dr. Mxolisi Mathebula, independent security analyst. Let me then ask you the question. What needs to happen to improve relations between the South African police services and communities? Because criminal intelligence will only be gleaned from an improved relationship. Happy to take your calls on this.
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1: At 27 minutes now, it is past 5 o'clock. Sunrise in Johannesburg will complete at 10 minutes to 6 this morning. In Cape Town, it will complete at 6:27. Joining me on the line is forecaster with the South African Weather Services, Lehlonolo Thobela. Good morning to you.
2: Dr. Africa, okay?
1: I'm good. Thank you very much. And Janwena?
2: No, I'm well. Thank you.
1: You have one impact-based warning for us today.
2: Yes, and it's with severe thunderstorms expected over the high veld of Mpumalanga into the northern parts of Gauteng, as well as covering the western bushveld of Limpopo. This will also include, obviously, areas around Emelo, Pretoria, as well as into the western parts of Limpopo, covering Lephalale. It is a yellow level 2 warning, so expect some heavy downpours that lead to localized flooding, a possibility of damaging winds, hail, as well as some excessive lightning into the afternoon. It will be a warm day in Gauteng today, partly cloudy, but we're expecting a 30% chance of thunderstorms into the afternoon, a 60% for the eastern areas. Pretoria will peak at a maximum of 29 degrees, a minimum of 17 this morning. Johannesburg, 13 and 28, and then Vereeniging, a maximum of 27 with a minimum of 13 degrees. If you will be in the Western Cape today, expect a partly cloudy day. It will be cool in places, but warm over the western areas of the province. Cape Town will peak at a maximum of 24 degrees. 13 is your minimum this morning. Fredendal, 12 and 28. The Riversdale, 8 and 21. If you'll be in George, expect another cool day with a maximum of 18 degrees and a minimum of 10. For tomorrow in the Western Cape, expect a fine day with cool temperatures, but it will be warm along the western parts of the province. Now in Gauteng, you can expect a cloudy day with cool temperatures into the afternoon, and we're expecting scattered showers and thunder showers into the afternoon for tomorrow in Gauteng. And that's all weather for today. Into tomorrow.
1: Lekanolo, thank you very much. We'll chat again tomorrow.
20: EWN Business.
1: Mateo joining us in studio to give us the first report of the morning. And it's all about oil prices. They're jumping as route to a US-Iran deal hits another snag, unfortunately. Good morning.
3: Yeah, good morning, Africa. Oil prices climbed more than 1% this morning in early Asia trading after US President Donald Trump rejected an Iranian peace proposal aimed at ending the Middle East conflict and reopening the Strait of Hormuz. The US crude futures for November delivery rose by 1.3%, while the international benchmark Brent crude was up 1.8%. Now, the U.S. President Donald Trump has turned down Iran's conditional offer to reopen the Strait of Hormuz and told aides he expects U.S. strikes on the country to resume after November's midterm election. So we're nowhere near a real deal. On Friday, Iran had offered to reopen the key oil choke point and resume nuclear talks with the U.S. within 7 days if Washington accepted some of its conditions. This included an immediate end to the war on all fronts, including in Gaza and Lebanon, the complete termination of the U.S. naval blockade, as well as the removal of economic sanctions and restrictions are targeting Iran's vital oil and gas exports. But in Asia this morning, Japan's Nikkei adding just 0.29%, while the broader topics rose marginally. South Korea's Kospi are dropping by close to 0.5% following a two-day holiday, while the small-cap Kosdaq also slipped this morning. In mainland China, the CSI 300 falling by 1.4% in early trading as the country reported its slowest monthly industrial profit growth. Hong Kong's Hang Seng Index adding more than 0.5%. On the JSE on Friday, down 739 points. Industrials were weaker. Banking stocks down 1%, while mining shares were also down by 0.5%. The Rand this morning not doing as well at 16 Rand 34 against the US dollar, 18 Rand 61 against the euro, and 21 Rand 63 cents against the British pound. Price of gold, $4,200 exactly, while platinum is down 2% at $1,735. Brent crude at $106 a barrel, up 1.6% this morning. More business after 6.
1: 5:32 it is. Fisovulu, you've got the latest from EWN. Good morning.
7: Thanks, Africa. Good morning. Police are searching for attackers responsible for the deaths of 27 people in separate mass shootings in Cape Town and Johannesburg. 17 victims were killed and 15 others wounded when gunmen opened fire at a tavern on Saturday in Wadela on Gauteng's West Rand. Meanwhile, in Cape Town, gunmen killed 10 people and wounded 11 others at a Shisanyama in Rwandle yesterday morning. Joburg City Power says repair work in parts of Marshalltown and CBD will

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1: In Gauteng, we've got delays on the N1 South at the Proof Plus interchange. It's actually due to roadworks. Please be on the lookout there.
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4: At 5:34, Mawande Mateza, a very good morning to you. Can you explain to us what in heaven's name was happening in Perth? It was possibly the most confusing, most bizarre rugby test I didn't watch the entirety of the game, but the bits that I saw just did not make sense.
5: Okay, firstly, before anybody starts blaming the referee, there was an awful performance from the Springbok team yesterday.
4: Yeah, but no one is taking that away from
5: them. Yeah, it was completely disjointed. There was no organization. It was chaotic. And it was even the match was made even more chaotic by the fact that there were some dubious calls where you were scratching your head and thought, what is that? Legitimate tackles were given as penalties, and one led to a try. And yeah, just in general, not the most watchable spectacle that you would have seen from a Springbok team this year. And yeah, not enjoyable at all. Results apart, wasn't enjoyable.
4: Exciting either. Last 10 minutes for all the wrong reasons. I mean, we were at some point, 28 points behind?
5: It was 42-17 at a point.
4: Exactly, and we built it up to 42. But it resulted in a number of tries having to be
5: reversed, basically, as well. Because there was an intercept try that Australia had scored to take it to 49, but then that was disallowed. And Australia at some point were playing with 12 players on the field. And even then, there was just something in me just like, switch this off, go watch the cricket rather. I can't remember a time when I found myself not wanting to watch a game. Yeah. Not because of the result. Like, the result is...
4: No, it was chaotic.
5: Yeah, it was just chaotic. Not the most watchable thing.
4: Beautiful stadium, though. My word.
5: I give it
4: that stadium was absolutely beautiful. Well done, though, to the Proteas men. And well done, of course, to Bafana Bafana. What else do you have in your sporting report?
5: Thank you very much, Africa. Well, we'll begin with the Proteas men. And they've taken an unassailable 2-0 lead in their ODI series against Australia after winning the second game by 32 runs. After losing a wicket on the first ball of the inning, South Africa recovered thanks largely to captain Themba Bavuma and David Miller and went on to post 365/9 with Bavuma hitting 103 and Miller 142. Mitchell Marsh and Travis Head put on 130 for the opening stand, but the rest of the Australian batting lineup couldn't back up their effort and they were eventually dismissed for 333. The third and final game of the series is on Wednesday. South Africa also successfully defended their COSAFA Under-20 Championship after beating host Mozambique 2-1 in the final on Sunday afternoon. Warabile Boysen and Stephen Mendes were on target for Amachita. And the United States team has completed the largest final day comeback in event history to win the President's Cup over their international team in Chicago. The final tally was 17-13, with the U.S. prevailing in 9 of the 12 singles matches on the final day with one tie. Mawande Mateza, Eyewitness News Sport.
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4: He's in studio to tell us what's coming up on his show in 23 minutes. Hello.
7: A very good morning to you, Africa. Indeed, I am. So the stories today in a kind of, how should I put it, in a sense, make sense together. Let me see where this is going to go. Firstly, is it a strip club or is it a restaurant? Well, riddle me this. There is a reported incident involving a senior police official who has yet to be identified, but who is in uniform, photographed with a stripper. And those images have apparently been used to blackmail him. This is, of course, the Grand that we are talking about. This is where our number two cop was arrested last week, facing various charges. And it's being described as the unofficial headquarters of the Sandton Police, with officers said to visit the club or the establishment quite regularly. What does that mean, actually?

0: it's one of those stories, it's one of those throwaway lines that you can read about in a newspaper, the unofficial headquarters of the Sandton Police. And I just thought, well, hang on, that kind of thing can't just, we can't just let that line go as if that is the normal thing. So we're going to be speaking to the private investigator, Chad Thomas, he of course of IRS Forensic Investigations, and is going to talk to us about what this actually means in terms of crime fighting, particularly when it comes to the Sandton Police. And there's of course all kinds of other issues that are at play here, including stories about missing dockets, stories about the underground criminal syndicates who consort with police officers to make cases go away. So we'll talk to him about that. It's also, of course, a day after World Tourism Day. So we're popping in the Tourism Minister, Auntie Patch, is going to talk to us about the numbers of visitors we can expect this year and what is being done to prepare the country to welcome visitors from far afield. And then, of course, we speak to the winner of the Masked Singer South Africa, Buntle Modisele, who has been, of course, unmasked this past weekend at the finale of that competition. And we're also going to be looking, Africa, at these mass killings and mass shootings across the country over this past weekend. I mean, some really, really horrific numbers coming out of both Johannesburg and the Western Cape. And I suppose we are really asking a very simple question. Do you feel led at the moment? Is it your sense that those who are in charge have a plan and can deal with this kind of violence as it pops up? We've seen all kinds of things, from turf wars by the taxi industry, Zama Zama wars. We are now seeing tavern wars where rival taverns are hiring Izingabi to essentially make each other's establishments feel unsafe with patrons so as to attract more customers to their own. It all sounds like stuff out of fiction, right? Out of some apocalyptic novel. But that's the South Africa we live in today. I'm afraid that's how we're starting this Monday.
1: No question for me today.
0: That's it. Do you feel led?
1: No. In fact, a listener on the WhatsApp line earlier said the president needs to take firm action in restoring stable leadership within the SAPS. Now, the Constitution and the Act for the South African Police Services gives a prerogative to the president to appoint a National Police Commissioner. We have an acting one at the moment. Fanny Masemola's charges were dropped by the NPA. What does that all mean? You're speaking about the number two who is caught out in a supposed unofficial headquarters of the SAPS, and. It doesn't help that it's also political season at the moment, or the election cycle, so everybody is making some pronouncements that, quite frankly, are not helping either one of us feel any safer in South Africa. So the answer is no, sadly.
0: Yeah, because even with election season, you know, sort of underway, we're talking local government. And I'm not hearing, and it's easy enough, of course, to point the finger at the president, right? He's the incumbent. But I'm not hearing much from opposition political leaders that would give me a sense that they could be an option, that they would have a different plan to deal with some of the horrors that we are reading
1: except
0: about
1: at local government
0: every
1: level
0: day.
1: Beyond metro cops,
0: sure, sure.
1: You can't really do anything in the fight against
0: no,
1: crime.
0: No, no, no. What I'm saying is, yes, we're talking about local government elections, and that's most of the focus of the political parties. But if you take a step back and you think of the violence, which is kind of a national problem, right? I'm not hearing much from opposition leaders about what they would do. Everyone is focusing on the local government elections. Mm. Yeah. Do you feel led? That's the question.
1: Do you feel led? Thank you very much, Bongani Bingwa, on your dial in 18 minutes on 702 Breakfast.
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1: And he joins us in studio now to tell us what's coming up on his show. Good morning.
4: Good morning, Africa. Two separate shooting incidents, 27 people dead. And you know what the rest of us South Africans did? We watched cricket, and then we watched rugby. And then when the rugby was done, we turned back to the cricket. What a bizarre country we live in, where after two mass shootings, 27 people dead, and our lives carry on as normal. It really shouldn't be like this, is it?
1: Not at all. In fact, I took a call from JD in the previous hour, who has written to the programming manager at 702, Clive Moachi, about a potential solution, and that That is what I want to celebrate and focus on. What solutions do we as South Africans think need to be realized in order to fight against this level of violence and crime? Because we cannot accept it as normal that this is how we're going to live going forward.
4: Well, at 6:55, I'm going to be speaking to Vulani Ladidi. He's an investigative journalist, but also hails from the Strand area. It was his first report that brought this shooting to the country's attention. He joins me just before 7 o'clock. And after 7, I'm speaking to a group of Afrikaners who say AfriForum does not do anything in their name. I'm sure you saw the 3,000 white crosses planted at the U.S. Capitol. I'm going to be speaking to Ruda Lantman, who speaks for Afrikaners for South Africa. And they're calling out groups like Lex Liberties for that Washington cross planting at the weekend. And then after 8 o'clock, are you moved by an election poster slogan at all? Do you pay attention to election posters at all?
1: Not at all. I pay more attention to the interviews they grant our station and other media houses. I pay more attention to the manifesto that they publish and share. I pay more attention to their track record if they've had the privilege of governing aspects of our country. That influences more than seeing a poster on a lamppost.
4: Because they can be confusing. For example, the Freedom Front Plus, two white men on the poster. And if the slogan is that it's on state, then you have to ask, but whose time? Your time. Your time has come and gone. And then you have Action SA here in Cape Town. And the question is, what for? We have a solution to that. I don't know if that is an election poster or if that is an advertisement for a laxative. I really struggle to determine what parties are actually trying to say, but I'm going to be speaking to Muhammad Jogi. He's a design and strategy director at the Institute for Media Strategy and Design. What exactly goes into an election poster, and do election posters actually change voters' minds? All that and more between 6 and 9.
1: Lester, have a very good show. He's on your dial on Cape Talk in 15 minutes.
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1: Before we offer you an option to play for bragging rights today, let's take another call from you, Paul, this time in Fairways in Cape Town, on the big talking point this morning, which is the state of violence and crime in this country. Good morning.
5: Good morning, Africa. You know, it just boggled my mind. I in no way purport to be anything knowledgeable about police matters, but surely our intelligence, where is the guns coming from? Where are the firearms coming from? Get the source. And surely, once we find the source, we can we block it off. And I don't know, it may just seem simple, but obviously we have the tools and everything to do and to do about it, but nothing is being done. If I can give you a small point, I've been struggling with a situation in Ward 63 for the past month. I've reported it to SAPS. I've got six different reference numbers, and yet nothing is done. I don't know. Where are we going? But again, you need to be intelligent, to be in the intelligence. And I just feel that we need to find the source, but we are not doing anything about it.
1: Well, it's one of the issues Kolisi Mathebula, our independent security analyst, pointed earlier this hour, right, where there's certainly a breakdown of communication between communities and the SAPS. Therefore, the willingness for community members to share intelligence with the SAPS when they perceive the SAPS to not be wanting to do anything about it is certainly going to be low. Paul, thank you very much for your call. Paul calling us there from Fairways in Cape Town.
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1: Definitely need some music at this point. This American soul and R&B singer-songwriter was born on this day in 1938. He was born in Henderson in North Carolina, rising to prominence as one of the principal lead singers of the R&B vocal group The Drifters, singing the lead vocals on three of their biggest hits. Actually, I'm going to give you another track to to play Thobela, because There Goes My Baby was a song by the Drifters. He also gave us This Magic Moment and Save the Last Dance for Me. He's best known as a singer and co-composer of Stand By Me, which became a US top 10 hit both in 1961 and later in 1986. This is the 1975 single Supernatural Thing that you can play for me, Thobela. Sorry for giving you a second's notice in terms of what you need to play. A song recorded by this incredible American soul and R&B singer. It was released in 1975 by Atlantic Records, was number one on the US Billboard Hot Singles chart for a week, also reaching number five on the Billboard Hot 100. What is the name of this singer born on this day in 1938? He was inducted into the Rock and Roll Hall of Fame in 1988 as a member of the Drifters and has been nominated as a solo artist as well. Along with the Drifters, There Goes My Baby. His songs Stand By Me and Spanish Harlem also appeared on the Rock and Roll Hall of Fame's list of 500 songs that shaped rock and roll. If you don't know who I'm talking about, then you don't know this artist.

0: Sure Thing was a big hit and single for him in 1975. What is the name of this American soul and R&B singer-songwriter born on this day in 1938? He was born in North Carolina in the United States.
1: EWN Traffic.
0: Difficult one for you, Amo, today, isn't it? Good morning.
2: Very difficult. Good morning, Africa. Actually, I wanted to say if you had played the other song that you said, you know.
0: There Goes My Baby.
2: Yeah, There Goes My Baby. I think I would have been able to, you know, maybe be close enough to guess who
0: But then
2: this
0: that's
2: is.
0: A song sung by the Drifters. And granted, he was a lead vocalist for that group. But it was not his song as a solo artist.
2: Africa, it's a very difficult one. And that's why I was asking, are the lines popping?
0: Come on, let's prove Amo wrong. Let's prove that there's at least one listener to this show who knows who this artist is. If you know who he is and you'd like to literally secure your bragging rights for this Monday, do give me a call right now. What's happening on the roads?
2: Well, let's start in the city of Tshwane with some delays on the R80 East approaching Eskom Patlela Drive. Please be on the lookout there. The delays are as you come out of the R55. Then there's also a bit of a hold up on the N1 South towards the Proof Plus interchange. Obviously, those roadworks are causing delays there. And then heading towards Germiston, more roadworks along the N3 North towards the Geldenaar interchange. And if you are traveling in Cape Town this morning, do remember that we've got roadworks taking place in Simonstown along Simonstown Main Road from the city of Cape Town Municipal boundary to Valley Road until Friday the 11th of December. So please do expect delays around the area and use alternative routes if possible. We'll have more updates on both stations, Cape Talk and 702. Do stay tuned.
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0: Brutus, you've called in from Riverside. You're going to prove to Amo and Cape Talk and 702 listeners that you know your music. What is the name of this American soul and R&B singer-songwriter born on this day in 1938?
1: The name of the song is Supernatural Thing, and the artist is Benny E. King.
0: It is indeed. Born Benjamin Earl King. This is, for me, this is one of my favorite singles of his as a solo artist. Everybody knows him for Stand By Me and other tracks, of course. It sounds like you are a fan of his music, Brutus.
1: Yes, I like this song. I like this song very much. Old song, 1975.
0: Exactly. Brutus, congratulations. You've earned yourself those bragging rights for this Monday. Sadly, Benny King dying in 2015 at the age of 76.
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0: 7 minutes now, it is 2:06 o'clock. This long weekend saw increased travel across the country as people took in the long weekend and the start of the school holidays to travel to other parts of the country. But we also saw a number of serious crashes, including the deaths of 11 people in a collision on the N2 near St. Lucia in KwaZulu-Natal. Simon Zwane is a spokesperson for the Road Traffic Management Corporation, joins me on the line now. Good morning to you, Simon.
4: Good morning, Africa. Thank you for having us.
0: So, how bad was the picture as far as road incidents this weekend in South Africa?
4: Well, as far as road crashes are concerned, it could have been worse. If there was that major crash in KZN and other smaller ones, but I think the situation was largely under control this long weekend.
0: That's good to hear, Simon. I imagine official data will only be shared either later today or as the week unfolds. But any idea beyond the 11 who died in that collision in St. Lucia in KwaZulu-Natal as to what sort of number we're looking at most likely?
4: Now, I think we will come below the normal number. Ordinarily, on a daily basis, on a weekend like this, we get more than 30 fatalities per day. But the picture preliminarily at the moment, looking at the text, it will be going to be coming slightly below that. Well, of course, KZN, because of that crash in St. Lucia, might record a higher number of fatalities, but the other provinces are going to be coming down. But the biggest concern then, of course, would be the number of pedestrian fatalities. So those numbers will come in only this afternoon. We'll be able to have a better picture because they will be scattered all over the place. And, pedestrian safety remains a very critical issue for us. Although we have recorded some progress, even on that score, because previously pedestrian fatalities used to contribute around 45% of all fatalities on the roads. We've come down to about 40. We're seeking to bring that number even further down through the interventions that we make.
0: And at a different time, Simon, we'll be able to talk about those interventions because we do need to bring those numbers down without a doubt. Today is a Monday following the long weekend. School holidays obviously are still in place for another week, at least before the return next week. Are you anticipating any sort of high levels of traffic, particularly on the long distance national roads?
4: Now, we think we passed that. Think with the high number of traffic volumes would have ended at around 10, 11 last night. We expect that traffic will be flowing normally today. There will be a small bump closer to the reopening of schools, but it wouldn't be that much significant.
0: All right. When you're ready, Simon, we'll certainly be on the receiving end of the data, particularly as you say, it pertains to pedestrians who may have been involved in incidents over this long weekend. I do hope, as with incidents involving vehicles, that number is below average. Simon Zwane, spokesperson for the Road Traffic Management Corporation.
2: And now,
3: it's back to Africa Milani on Early Breakfast. This is 7:02.
0: Well, big talking point this entire morning has been around those two mass shootings, one in Gauteng, the other rather in the Western Cape. Police still investigating what could be the motivation behind those mass shootings. We know that eight suspects are being searched for by the SAPS in Gauteng in order to, well, have those people answer to any involvement if they have. People, listeners, frustrated with SAPS and the leadership of the organization in fighting crime. Many others asking where the president is on this particular issue. Some even calling from the death penalty, but arguments against that have also been heard today. Let's finish off the show with this voice note.
5: Morning, Africa and team, Sheldon and Pretoria. My view might sound simple, but for me, my view is police visibility. Each area has a police station. Police vans are just sitting in the stations doing nothing. If there's visibility, I think that's a start as a deterrent. Let police be visible. Let them continuously patrol. I think that's a number one deterrent. Before we go into any sophisticated solutions, simple police constant visibility, I think, will at least reduce these devastating a crime that are happening across the country. Police visibility, please.
0: Sheldon, thank you very much. And to reiterate what Dr. Mxolisi Mathebula said earlier, there seems to be a breakdown in the relationship between communities and the SAPS, and we need to improve that and improve that with great urgency, because the only way that the police are going to attain the criminal intelligence that they need to have is if you as a community member feel confident that when you call a number and it's an SAPS number and you share information, that information will not only be received, but will be attended to with a great sense of emergency. We cannot give up on our attempts to live in a better South Africa. We just simply cannot. That's it from us this Monday. Have a wonderful, wonderful day in the company of your favorite station. It's 6 o'clock.
2: This is EWN.
6: Two big cities are reeling following a bloody weekend, and City Power says a syndicate could be behind the theft of cable thieves in the metro. Good morning, I'm Sfiso Zulu. Police are searching for attackers responsible for the deaths of 27 people in separate mass shootings in Cape Town and Johannesburg. 17 people were killed and 15 others wounded when gunmen opened fire at a tavern on Saturday in Wadela on Gauteng's West Rand. Meanwhile, in Cape Town, gunmen killed 10 people and wounded 11 others at a Shisanyama in Lwandle yesterday morning. President Cyril Ramaphosa says security forces have been instructed to intensify efforts to bring down the escalating violence in the country.
7: This is the level of criminality that we must bring down. And our security forces are now going to continue pulling out all stops. It cannot go on like this.
6: Joburg City Power says repair work in parts of Marshalltown and the CBD will start today following a massive outage. Police are now investigating suspected organized cable thefts after a fire at Johannesburg Central substation on Saturday. City Power says evidence of cable theft was found inside the underground tunnels where critical infrastructure was damaged. A suspect was injured and remains in hospital under police guard. City Power spokesperson Isaac Mangena says restoration time has not been confirmed.
8: The immediate priority will be to assess the burned infrastructure, obviously, including the feeder boards and the cables and the associated infrastructure, so that we can establish the scope of the repairs and initiate the necessary insurance claim processes. These processes will inform the restoration plans and also the material that is required to undertake the repairs.
6: South Africa's overseas diplomatic properties could require more than 830 million rand in renovations. That's according to a parliamentary reply from the Department of International Relations cited by the DA. The figure is based on condition reports conducted over 3 years. The DA says properties under South Africa's High Commission in the UK account for about 170 million rand of the estimated cost. The costs include work on chancery buildings, official residence, and consular facilities. The DA says the figure raises concerns about the maintenance of diplomatic infrastructure. The party is calling for the international relations budget to be reprioritized with greater focus on maintaining embassies and supporting economic diplomacy. The DA's Ryan Smith.
9: The vitality of South Africa's embassies, which should be the backbone of our economic diplomacy agenda and our nation's proud outward face to the world, have been systemically underfunded and undermined by our government, whose international priorities lie in appeasing the ANC's international allies rather than advancing our national interest.
6: And Ukraine says Russian strikes have killed 8 people across the country on Sunday, a day after Moscow vowed to pursue the war. Ukraine's president Volodymyr Zelensky says that Russia fired about 3,900 drones, aerial bombs and other missiles at Ukraine over the past week. Russia has stepped up attacks on Kyiv, with Ukraine charging that Moscow is deliberately hitting civilian targets as the country braces for another tough winter. Ukraine's interior ministry says Russian strikes hit a children's center in the northern city of Sumy. Gold is trading at $4,268.25 an ounce. The rand is at 16.30 to the dollar, 21.60 to the pound, 18.57 to the euro. Brent crude oil is at $106.42 a barrel.
10: There's bumper-to-bumper traffic on the M1 North between Boysons Road and the Crown Interchange, while traveling on the N3 North, queuing traffic between the Yerlands Interchange and Van Buren Road.
11: And in your sport, David Miller, Themba Bavuma, the Stars and the Proteas, 32-run win over Australia, winning the ODI series with one game to go. Portugal bench Ronaldo in a 2-1 win over Norway. Greece shocked Germany 1-0. And Springbok coach Rassie Rasmus says the players only have themselves to blame in the 4-point loss to the Wallabies in Perth.
6: A partly cloudy day in store for Gauteng, with isolated showers and thundershowers expected. Johannesburg starting at 13 degrees, peaking at 28. Pretoria 17 and 29. Vereeniging 13 and 27 degrees. The top story in EWN this hour. Police are searching for attackers responsible for the deaths of 27 people in separate mass shootings in Cape Town and Johannesburg.
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12: 5 after 6, it's the start of a brand new week. It's Monday, the 28th of September, the year of our Lord, 2026. On our menu today, we start a conversation with the private investigator, head of IRS Forensic Investigations, Chad Thomas. We're going to catch up with some of the news around the arrest of the suspended police general Shadrack Sibiya, who was, of course, nabbed by police officers at a strip club in Sandton, which is also now being referred to as the unofficial headquarters of the Sandton Police. Officers apparently are regular attendants at the establishment. What does that mean? That's where police officers, some in their uniforms, are often photographed and then blackmailed. What does that do for investigations for criminality in this province? Our big interview this morning is with the Minister of Tourism. Patricia de Lille will be joining us to talk to us about South Africa's tourism growth and the road ahead. Every time over the weekend I've watched the BBC or CNN or Al Jazeera or Sky News, the focus, of course, has been about these murders across the country outside Cape Town, outside Johannesburg. And to be clear, these murders, these mass killings, aren't about, ooh, I don't know, let's say when I leave Prime Media Building at 9 o'clock this morning, non-anticipating gunmen outside. These are specific criminal elements with specific criminals and crime categories, be it taxi turf wars, gang wars, Zama Zama wars. But are they being dealt with?
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12: We'll, of course, also meet the winner of The Masked Singer Season 3, South Africa. The Masked Singer South Africa Season 3. Bunke Mudisele will join us a little before 9 o'clock. All of that to come. 702 Breakfast with Bongani Bingwa, brought to you by BCX, helping South African organizations turn cloud, data and AI investments into faster decisions, smarter operations and measurable business outcomes.
3: You're with Bongani Bingwa.
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12: You just heard at the top of the hour, police searching for attackers responsible for the deaths of 27 people in separate mass shootings in Cape Town and Johannesburg just over this weekend. 17 people were killed, 15 others wounded when gunmen opened fire at a tavern in Wadela on the West Rand. In the meantime, in Cape Town, 10 people were killed at a Shisanyama in Lwandle. 5 people died at the scene. 5 more died on the way to hospital. In yet a separate attack in Khayelitsha, 4 others were killed. What's your sense? What's going on? What is going on in South Africa? And is it your sense that as you hear these stories, that anyone is in charge? Do you feel led? Do you feel that we're on top of these things? Or is it just another headline, another day? I really want to hear your thoughts on this on 011-883-0702. You can send us a WhatsApp voice note to 072-702-1702. The president saying enough is enough. What are your thoughts? Is it just words one more time? The president, of course, addressing the recent spate of killings, even in KZN. He was speaking at the Alberton Civic Center in Ekurhuleni. This is part of the ANC's campaign trail. Have a listen.
13: Violence and criminality continues to spread in our country. The 17 people who were killed, our premier was there just now, were at a tavern, and some 8 people just arrived and started shooting at them. And in KZN, similar action took place where 11 people were killed, and also in the Western Cape. This is the level of criminality that we must bring down. And our security forces are now going to continue pulling out all stops. It cannot go on like this. And the clear instruction to our security forces is that we must bring the levels of criminality and violence down. Fortunately, much as 17 people have been killed, technology was utilized to identify the images of those people who killed the 17 people. So that is going to be a great aid to the police as they will follow in the tracks of those people. But that in itself is not the only thing that we should do. We do need to bring the levels of criminality down throughout the country as much as possible. We cannot be a country where people just pick up guns and start shooting at people at random, making the people of South Africa unsafe. This has to be brought to an end, and we will be taking the necessary actions to address this.
12: But we are a country where that happens. We are a country where that happens. In this particular clip that you've just heard, the president refers to that mass shooting in KZN last week. Do you remember the 12 people who were mowed down, including a pregnant woman? That happened in KZN. The 17 happened here in Gauteng. The 10 in the Western Cape. What is going on in our country? Is anyone in charge? Do you feel led?
2: Let's walk the talk.
3: 702.
12: 12 after 6. As always, of course, I'm not alone in the studio. With me are my colleagues, Amora Mila and Muteo Kharipe. Good morning to you both. Muteo.
14: Morning, Bongs.
10: Morning, Bongani.
12: Good weekend?
10: Lovely weekend. Oh,
14: absolutely
10: lovely.
14: Great weekend. I mean, we had the Joy of Jazz, which started on the Friday. So a great Friday night for me, because that's when I went. Great performances, and a lot of people came out, you know, for the just long list of great artists that were available that night. I went to the Naledi, I went to Mbira stage. I saw Kamasi Washington. I saw Floetry, which was quite an experience. But Ibrahim Maalouf, for me,
12: absolutely
14: man of the match for the weekend. I know we all have, you know, our favorite moments, but that was the one for me. I felt like I was partying at a jazz festival, which was quite great.
12: Amo, you were also at the Joy of Jazz.
10: I was indeed, and I enjoyed all of the acts, man. You know, when you are at Joy of Jazz, you feel like a child at a candy store, and you have all these sweets that you can explore, and they are all for you to enjoy. So I also enjoyed Ibrahim Maalouf on Saturday, because I went on the Saturday night, and then I also enjoyed Umgidi Ensemble with Ndabo Zulu, and as well, oh my gosh, Angelique Kidjo was the star of the show for me. Like, she stole the show. And you know, there's nothing I love more than when an international person comes to perform in South Africa and they sing a song that's familiar to us, because she also then went on to sing Jerusalem. And I was so touched and humbled. But she sang it in her own way, like in her accent and in her uniqueness. It was so lovely, man. Then she later on called on Vusi Mahlasela to join her on stage.
12: Wow.
10: And the Soweto Gospel Choir. It was just so beautiful. I enjoyed it. And then on Sunday, of course, I went to the Linden Market, and we watched the Springboks against the Wallabies. Of course, I mean, the result wasn't so good. And it's kind of funny to see the mood kind of somber down, you know, when you're at a big event like that and everybody's just like, oh, yeah. But it was a lovely weekend indeed.
12: So, I mean, yeah, it was a mixed one for me. I did the Joy of Jazz, of course, on Friday, as I'd said I would. Saturday for me was the Luxurious Marble Circus. That was absolutely fantastic. It was the first time I'd been there. It was absolutely amazing. And, of course, yesterday was the Pink ODI. There was also that to deal with. A resounding victory again by the Proteas against the Aussies. Tell us about your weekend. And as all the festivities were happening in Johannesburg, be it the Joy of Jazz or the Linden Market or the Marble Circus or indeed the Pink ODI, when you get home and you turn on your television or you pick up your phone and you're looking at your news feed or a newspaper, and you just think, what on earth is going on in the country? I mean, 17 people killed at a tavern, and the locals are referring to this as possible Zama-Zama turf wars. That's one explanation. Mateo, what was your sense?
14: Look, it was a funny thing, because I went out with my friends yesterday, and my wife Kiamo was like, you know what, as you go out, I'll find something to do. I'll probably go to the mall or something. And then about an hour later, she texted me. She's like, another body has been found in Okurle, and I'm actually not going to go out, because she was going to Uber to wherever she was going. She's like, I'm staying home. And I was just like, oh, that's so unfortunate. The fact that, like I said, I don't have to think about things like that. Even with what's going on, the headlines that we're seeing, I'm still in a safer South Africa as a man, you know, compared to my woman counterparts, you know. And it's just like, it's saddening, because it almost feels like a cage, you know, for all South Africans. If you look at the crimes that are happening, people are going out to meet friends. This is where all these crimes are happening, at a Chisanyama. Imagine a fast food spot. You're there to get some food, and all of a sudden there's a shootout, and, you know, your best friend is dead right next to you. So it's just, yeah, it's crippling. It's crippling.
12: Or brothers.
14: It's crippling.
12: Two brothers at a Chisanyama are mowed down in this merciless way. I mean, Michelle Banda in the Sowetan describes the bloodstained ground and how that told the story of horror that unfolded as 17 people were killed. Bloodstains remaining scattered across the ground. Outside, a braai stand lies overturned. Raw chicken feet and heads, forks, charcoal, cooking oil and spices scattered across the ground. Apparently a hawker was trying to do business when the bullets started flying and, of course, struck him. Two bullets nearby reduced to burnt shells. This was around 9 p.m. Patrons were busy drinking, and eight men arrived and opened fire. But they also say they tried to search patrons for cell phones. So there was some element of robbery before they killed them with AK-47s, they had pistols, they had rifles, and they torched two vehicles. This is just the one attack. Who's failing us here? Hey? Who's failing us? How is it in 1 week, 12 people are murdered in KZN, including a pregnant woman? Then there's this incident near Carltonville on the West Rand. Then in Cape Town, at least two others. 10 people killed in one incident, another 4 in Khayelitsha. Amo, what was your sense?
10: And then also just to add on that, Bongani, there's still bodies of women being found dead across Ekurhuleni, which also scares me to a point where I'm thinking, isn't this the violence that's going on in our country enough to call for boots on the ground? By boots on the ground, I mean visibility that you kind of see when you are at an event. You know, when you see police just gathered somewhere, or and you already know that there's a sense of safety when you're at an event and you see a group of policemen or women just gathered there at a big event. Isn't this enough to call for boots on the ground on what we can then call hot spots?
12: Well, I mean, I don't know if it's easy for the police to predict this kind of thing and where it might pop up next. So I don't know what the solution is. The president then saying that the security forces are on high alert, that we cannot be a country in which this kind of thing happens so routinely that it doesn't really shock us. What is your sense? Are we being led? Who's failing us here?
15: What do you expect in a country like ours, Bongani, where everyone is here, unregistered and illegal? All kind murderers, fugitives from their countries, they are here. So what do you expect? The failure is at their doorstep, the government, Cyril Ramaphosa. They've engineered this to happen. Logic says it's going to happen more. I mean, I'm expecting a lot.
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12: Mateo Khalipa, you've got a question of your own?
14: Yeah, I want to know this morning, the cost of living is high. We've all run out of room on our waists to tighten our belts. We've done all sorts of cutting. What spending changes have you made in the past 2 years? Because that's how long it's been, you know, in this tight economy, that now save you money. Like, you know, playing board games indoors, making sure that you cook more instead of going out. You're down to probably one streaming site because the others just are chowing your bank statement as we speak. Or you see live performance less often now. You probably plan for things like that perhaps twice a year instead of every other month.
12: Yeah, I mean, we've had this conversation just a few days ago. We had this conversation. I'm a lot more aware of how I and how often I drive, right? My fuel spend is something that's top of mind. I will very rarely go out to places where I have to buy alcohol because I just find it's too expensive. The markups on what you would buy at Pick and Pay or Checkers are insane when you have to spend money, you know, to have a meal with a glass of wine at a restaurant. So I try and avoid drinking out because I just think it's just too expensive. It's not affordable anymore.
10: Yeah, along with eating out, hey, we've stopped eating out.
12: And that too.
10: Completely. We'd rather stay in. Even ordering in is costly. So we'd rather just plan for the Friday meal as well. Instead of saying, Friday is a relaxed day, we'll order in. No. We cook
14: on Friday as well.
10: We cook on Fridays as well.
12: You probably make better burgers, right, at home than you do
10: healthier
12: ordering out. All right. It's almost quite obvious as to why you're asking that question, isn't it?
2: 702. Weather.
12: What conditions can you expect on this Monday? Partly cloudy day in store for Gauteng. Isolated showers and thunder showers are expected. Temperatures will max at 28 in Johannesburg. 29 is your high in Pretoria. For Vereeniging, 27. Cape Town will be fine with a moderate southeasterly breeze, a high of 24 degrees. Bombela, your peak is 17. Bloemfontein, it's 24. That's the same for Kimberley. Durban maxes at 20 degrees. So does Gqeberha. Kokombo will be 18. Mahikeng, 31.
2: EWN traffic.
12: 22 after 6. Amo, a first look at the roads.
10: Well, Bongani, we've got a major accident reported on the M1 North. It's right after Boysons Road. Delays from Xavier Street to the Crown Interchange. Also, peak time delays are piling up as well along the street. So do expect about a 20-minute hold up. And then if you are traveling towards Florida, another accident on the N1 North. It happened right after Albertina Sisulu Road. It's also causing delays. And then we've got roadworks that are taking place on the N12 West between, causing delays rather, between Edenville Road and the Kilulis interchange. More updates coming up. You stay tuned.
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12: 24 minutes after 6 o'clock, things you need to know at this hour. I mean, it's just awful, right? 27 people at least killed in separate mass shootings outside Johannesburg and Cape Town. In the first attack, 8 gunmen, we understand, opened fire at a bar west of Johannesburg, killing 17 people, 15 others injured. So that death toll may still climb. Hours later, another shooting at a different entertainment venue, this one outside Cape Town, left 10 people dead, 11 others injured. And still in Cape Town, in Khayelitsha, 4 more people were killed. No suspects arrested in any of the cases. Police saying the motives are still unknown. All of it following, of course, hot on the heels of 12 people mass murdered in KZN earlier last week. And as if that wasn't enough bad news, police have found yet another body of another woman, this time along a railway line in Springs in Ekurhuleni. It's the 11th woman's body discovered in the area since July. Police says she seems to have been strangled, and the grim discovery comes just hours after police arrested a suspect linked to the 10th case. And the task team investigating the deaths has now been deployed to the latest crime scene. Vicky Turner is in for Adam Gilchrist in The World View, and one of the stories she's going to be telling us is about a 54-year-old Chinese anthropologist who's become an unlikely celebrity amongst young people in China who are turning to him for advice on anxiety and the pressures of modern life. A happy birthday to Thuli Madonsela, born on this day in 1962 in Soweto. The lawyer, former public protector, now a lecturer in law at the University of Stellenbosch, became one of South Africa's most prominent voices on constitutionalism, social justice and accountability. And on this day in 1972, The Temptations released the seminal, iconic Papa Was a Rolling Stone.

0: So this is one of those seminal songs. They edited eventually to 6 minutes 58 seconds just to accommodate the standard 7-inch vinyl record. But the full track is 11 minutes 46 seconds. Because it's got that hypnotic instrumental opening. The vocals only begin after 2 minutes. It's an unusually long single. It's one of the most distinctive and successful releases by The Temptations. 702.
1: The Newspapers.
2: Good morning.
0: Right? Swisa Zulu?
2: Absolutely.
0: Before your time.
2: Before my time.
0: Before your time. So I've already read the description of what happened in Carltonville. Mm. Bloody weekend is the front page of the Sowetan. More than 30 people killed in mass shootings in Gauteng and the Western Cape. This, of course, follows, as I said earlier, from what we heard about in KZN earlier last week. And, Irvin Jim in trouble with NUMSA leaders, the front page of the Business Day. NUMSA leaders run out of patience with Irvin Jim. What have you got?
2: Well, I missed the doom and gloom. I found a cute story in the U.S. Two giant pandas have arrived in Atlanta at a zoo. This is part of what's called panda diplomacy. It refers to China's decades-long practice of loaning giant pandas to other countries to strengthen diplomatic ties and goodwill. Of course, it follows the visit by Xi Jinping, the president of China, last week, I think, to the U.S. with his counterpart, U.S. President Donald Trump.
0: I love how they're always loans.
2: Yes.
0: Right. So even if the pandas give birth, the babies of those pandas still belong to the Chinese government. They're a loan. Give them back.
1: EWN. EWN Business.
0: Cost of living is high, says Mutewa Khwarefe. But what spending changes are you making or have you made over the last 2 years to save you money? Maybe more board games indoors than going out, right? More home-cooked meals. You see live performances on YouTube, not live. You're down to one streaming site? What prompts the question?
3: Obongani, South Africans have very little room to move. Now, according to Nielsen's South Africa Consumer Outlook Guide for 2026, consumers have become very cautious, with many households making trade-offs to try to protect essential spending. Nearly two-thirds of South Africans, some 66%, expected their household situation to improve by the start of 2026. But this optimism has masked the reality that consumers have become numb to inflation in the country. Some 37% of South African respondents feel their household is worse off than a year ago, up from 33% in 2025, while 38% feel they are better off, down from 42% in the prior survey. Now, consumers are shopping more cautiously and continue to cut back on luxuries from alcohol to takeaways. Loyalty and rewards programs are the key strategy South African shoppers are now using to manage the rising cost of living. South Africa's inflation has gone up in the past months, with interest rates also rising by 50 basis points since May this year. Now, driving the consumer caution are the increased cost of living, with 70% of respondents concerned about that. A rising food prices was the second highest concern. The country's slow growth came in third, with job security also another main concern for South Africans. And Nielsen's report shows nearly half, 49%, reporting having just enough money to pay for basic necessities.
0: Gosh, what are your indicators telling you at this hour?
3: 16.35, that is the rand against the dollar, weaker this morning. 18.62 against the euro. 21.65 against the British pound. Price of gold, $4,198 an ounce. It's down 2% this morning, with our platinum down 2.7% at $1,729. One thing that is going up, though, is the price of Brent crude oil, up 2.5% this morning at $107 a barrel. I'll tell you why in about an hour.
0: Okay, keep us intrigued. Let's go straight to the Eyewitness News desk. Swisa Zulu. Yeah, more as the police try to make sense of what's going on in the country.
2: That's right, Bongani. Police are searching for attackers responsible for the deaths of 27 people in separate mass shootings in Cape Town and Johannesburg. 17 people were killed and 15 others wounded when gunmen opened fire at a tavern on Saturday in Wadela on Gauteng's West Rand. Meanwhile, in Cape Town, gunmen killed 10 people and wounded 11 others at at Ashisa Nyama in Lwandle yesterday morning. President Cyril Ramaphosa says security forces have been instructed to intensify efforts to bring down the escalating violence in the country.
4: This is the level of criminality that we must bring down. And our security forces are now going to continue pulling out all stops. It cannot go on like this.
2: Humanitarian relief efforts are underway in KwaZulu-Natal for more than 140 residents displaced by a fire at the Foreman Road informal settlements in Durban. The blaze destroyed 74 structures yesterday, leaving two people injured. Thekwini Municipality spokesperson Senzo Lemzila says the cause

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1: Wraps up his four-day trip with a visit to Metz, a northeastern city that repeatedly changed hands between France and Germany in past conflicts. The first US pontiff is expected to speak on the roots of Europe and the importance of unity on a continent where nationalist movements are gaining strength and Russia's war against Ukraine, now in its fifth year, shows no sign of abating. The Pope sees Europe as a counterweight to the world's major powers and has in the past called on EU to overcome tensions and rediscover unity in pursuit of peace in Ukraine and beyond. A partly cloudy day in store for Gauteng, with isolated showers expected this Monday. The temperatures are at lows of 13 and 17 degrees, peaking at highs between 27 and 28.
2: There's queue in traffic on the Mark 1 North between Xavier Street and the Crown Interchange due to an earlier accident while travelling on the main Reef Road. Do you expect delays approaching Crownwood Road due to an accident?
1: The top story this hour, police are still searching for attackers responsible for the deaths of 27 people in separate mass shootings in Cape Town and Joburg.
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9: Bongani, good morning. What South Africa needs, it needs cameras everywhere. South Africa should just have cameras too. South Africa is lost to me. I feel that they're weak. They seem to not give perpetrators a heavy jail term, you know. And I also think the police service in South Africa is also part of the crime, you know, out there. And

0: You know what? I just don't know. South Africa, a very beautiful country, but you literally walk with your heart in your hands. A concert listener.
1: Good morning, Bongani. You know this thing when one say we are on our own, I offend so many people. I think it's people who are not like me, who are realist. People who don't want to accept the reality. The reality on the ground is that, you know, we are on our own. We've got to make means for ourselves to be protected. You know, we've got to make means for a living. All the government does is the press conferences or media conferences. That's all I can see. You know, this incident is in Ekurhuleni called for action. Not press conferences, not updates on a weekly basis, updates that do not have action for me. They are futile.
2: Hey, good morning, Bongani. Bongani, I've said it before, I'll say it again. President Ramaphosa is just an announcer, nothing else. He has no plan, he has nothing. We're calling for a death sentence and people are crucifying us for calling a death sentence. Let me tell you something. The criminals have already declared death sentences to fellow South Africans. They've declared death sentence against me, against you, and against every South African citizen without waiting for a president to announce it. They don't need a president to declare death sentence. The unfortunate part is that you don't know when they're going to pounce on you. But if we declare death sentence against them, at least we'll tell them a date when are we going to give them a lethal injection. The president just announces. How many times is he announcing? We hear people saying, president must say something. Yeah, he said something. Then what?
3: Yeah, this always comes up whenever we talk about massacres, mass shootings, bring back the death penalty, bring back the death penalty. Except we have this little inconvenient document called the South African Constitution. And we can't tear it up every time we have a problem. Every time the criminals are trying to destabilize the country. We can't tear it up and forget about its values. We don't have the death penalty in South Africa. There's a landmark judgment from 1995, S. Makwanyane versus the state versus S. Makwanyane and another. And it was one of the landmark decisions of the early constitutional court, which said that section where the death penalty was allowed in the Criminal Procedure Act was incompatible with our constitution. We don't want to get into a situation where rich people can hire the best lawyers and get away with capital crime, you know, with capital punishment crimes, whereas poor people who can't afford those lawyers are routinely hanged or given the lethal injection, as you pointed out. We're not that country. We don't get to let the criminals decide who we are, right? What we must do, of course, is catch them and put them behind bars. There must be consequences. That's really the thing we need to do.
4: EWN Sport.
3: Cindy Paluta, what a sporting weekend. A very good morning to you. You're here, of course, Sports News. Two big games between South African teams and Australian teams this weekend. And I suspect if either of us were betting people, we would not have bet in the way it played out.
5: We would have, if you had said to us on the day, one team is going to lose and the other one is going to win, we would never have said the cricketers, right?
3: Yeah.
5: But what a phenomenal performance yesterday at the Wanderers, and cricket season fully open because we've just seen so many ODIs, we've seen Pro 20, all of that. And it was just so lovely because at one point we thought, oh, the Australians are running away with it, and they pulled it back. So let's take you through it. Proteas beating Australia by 32 runs in the second ODI, clinching a series win with one game to play. Man of the match, David Miller, made 142 from 93. And captain Themba Bavuma made 103 as the Proteas posted 365 for 9. Edwards took 5 wickets. Australia's openers, Marsh and Head, each scored 84. Despite a valiant 50 from Bartlett, the Aussies were 333 all out. Here's man of the match, Dave Miller.
6: Every single game for me, whether it's for South Africa or, you know, domestically, I just want to contribute in the best way that I can. I've always wanted to make an impact, and you know, it doesn't change as the other day and today. So it's just about making sure that, as I said, sticking to my processes.
3: How special was it that he had his mom's name
5: on
3: his jersey? Of course, part of the Pink ODI is awareness around breast cancer and fighting breast cancer. And I thought it was particularly special that Miller had his mom's name on his jersey.
5: Imagine a career best and you're playing in your mom's honour. It's just so perfect.
3: Yeah.
5: The third and final ODI in Poch on Wednesday. England beat Sri Lanka by 223 runs in the third ODI, wrapping up a 2-1 series win. Bantam made 126 as England posted 355 for 7 and then had Sri Lanka all out for 132. India beat the West Indies by 8 wickets in the first ODI. Collies 139 and Gilles 110 chased down 296 with 8 overs to spare. Nations League football yesterday, Portugal benching Ronaldo and beating Norway 2-1. Felix and Ramos scoring on either sides of Holland's equaliser. Greece stunned Germany 1-0. Denmark beat Wales 2-0. Netherlands with a 2-1 win over Serbia. The Springboks put in a performance they'd like to forget, losing to Australia 38-42 in Perth. Wallabies dominated throughout, scoring 5 tries and led by 25 points going into the last 16 minutes. A manic spell with 4 Aussies being shown yellow in 9 minutes let South Africa mount a comeback that ultimately fell just short. Coach Rassie Rasmus.
0: I guess for the neutral, must have been a really exciting game to watch. And I guess for Australia, it must be awesome. For us, we lost in the Springbok jersey against Australia. And I think with all the disruptions and things that there were, we've got nobody else to blame but ourselves.
5: After the opening weekend of the United Rugby Championship, all 4 South African sides were victorious. The Bulls currently top the log ahead of the Sharks and then the Stormers. Cindy Paluta, Eyewitness News Sport.
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3: 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Amo?
14: Well, Bongani, we've got heavy delays on the M1 North between Boysons Road and Car Street due to an earlier accident, as well as peak time delays. There's also queuing traffic on the N3 North between the Earlands Interchange and Van Buren Road. I'll have more traffic updates coming up.
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15: 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What's that random warning light that keeps popping up on my car's dashboard? 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
3: Up next, we speak to Chad Thomas of IRS Forensic Investigations just about what's going on in the police. And of course, this latest spate of mass killings around the country really is quite shocking news. In the meantime, let's play the Wiz Quiz with 12-year-old Hlohi, who wants to be a businessman later on in life. Hlohi, are you ready to play?
19: Yes, sir.
3: Yes, sir, is the confident answer. KG, start the clock. Give the past tense of drink.
19: Drank.
3: Correct. True or false, South Africa's Minister of Finance is Enoch Godongwana.
19: True.
3: Correct. What is 44 minus 22?
19: Please repeat.
3: What is 44 minus 22?
19: 22.
3: Correct. Complete the name of the game. Rock, what, scissors?
19: Paper.
3: Correct. What sport does Oxen Chair play for South Africa?
19: Cricket.
3: Rugby. In Toy Story, what vegetable-shaped toy is one of Andy's favorites?
19: Skip.
3: Mr. Potato Head. Which province has a capital called Mbombela, Mpumalanga, or the Eastern Cape?
19: Eastern Cape.
3: Mpumalanga. How many days are there in exactly 2 weeks?
19: 14.
3: Correct. Does the word hostile mean unfriendly or friendly?
19: Friendly.
3: Unfriendly is the answer we were looking for there. We got through 9 questions. Hlohi, you walk away with 500 rand.
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3: On to this now. A spate of killings in Gauteng, the Western Cape, and KZN. If you take the figures just from last week, 17 people killed outside a tavern in the West Rand this weekend. Another 10 in a separate incident in Cape Town, and just kilometers away from that, 4 others killed in Khayelitsha, hot on the heels, of course, of the 12 people shot in KZN. And in that context, the number 2 cop in the land arrested last week at the Grand. In fact, the Grand has now been reportedly described as the unofficial headquarters of the Sandton Police. Officers are apparently regular patrons at the club. Private investigator Chad Thomas says his company has over the years encountered concerns involving the Sandton Police, including dockets he believes were compromised and cases where complainants were allegedly asked for money before their matters were taken further. Chad, always a pleasure to chat to you. It's unpleasant circumstances about which we must speak, but my goodness, even as an experienced private investigator and forensic investigator, when you hear about these mass shootings and mass killings all around the country, what's your first reaction?
20: Very good morning to you and the listeners. Very first thought that comes to mind is deficit of police leadership leading to a lack of crime intelligence, hence no accountability, no consequences, and criminals are free to run around and do as they please.
3: I mean, I've asked the question more than once that with all of this going on, who is in charge? Who is going after the criminals? With all of the fights within the police establishment, the accusations of seriously top cops being involved with criminal syndicates, who's going after the criminals?
20: So let's tie the two stories together that you mentioned. General Shadrach Sabir, as Deputy Commissioner responsible for crime detection, had under his portfolio detective services around the country, crime intelligence around the country, and forensics around the country. Now, out of those three, there's not one that is functioning correctly. Detectives, we have a critical skill shortage. Forensics, we have a massive backlog. And crime intelligence has been hollowed out and is arguably the most important of those three components, because it's crime intelligence that identifies syndicates, infiltrates them, disrupts them, and dismantles them. And when you have problems with the apex leadership, like we've seen, well, then of course you're not going to have the kind of policing one would expect in a country that is riddled with crime.
3: I mean, one of the things that struck me was the idea of the Grand, this strip club, essentially, being described as the unofficial headquarters of the Sandton Police. It's one of those lines that you read in a newspaper, you hear in a report, and you think, hang on, we've got to double click on it. What does that mean? How can it be that a strip club is now being described in this way?
20: It's very simple. It's not just Sandton police officers, it's provincial leadership. It's also leadership from head office that have made this a meeting place. And people say, well, people are entitled to their fetishes. They're entitled to go to a place like a strip club to unwind. Not if you're a police officer, because associated with strip clubs, we've seen this over the years, is human trafficking. We remember how Lolly Jackson and teasers used to keep the dancers' passports from different countries and they had to pay back a fortune just to be able to get their passports back. We know that out of desperation, a lot of dancers become prostitutes to be able to pay back that money. Because of the kind of hours they're dancing, it becomes a place where drugs are dealt so that they can carry on. So it's not the kind of environment one would expect to find senior police officers. So, yeah, I understand that some people like a strip club and want to go unwind and have a drink. It's not the place you're meant to find a police officer.
3: I mean, also, certainly not a place you'd want to find a police officer in their uniform. And there have been cases where police officers are being blackmailed because they've been seen at such establishments.
20: It's a frightening turn of events. That particular police officer who is known to the authorities was a very senior member within the Sandton area and now holds a very senior post within Johannesburg, and purportedly had a relationship with one of the dancers for quite some time. He was actually living in a hotel that belongs to the same owner as the Grand Strip Club.
3: Gosh, one of the things you have spoken about is how, again, at such establishments, this is where discussions can happen before cases are investigated properly. Complainants are asked for money. Dockets disappear or at least become compromised. There's an underworld going on of police activity at venues like this.
20: It's a certainty. You have police officers that are trying to do their job. They see their apex leadership living it up at nightclubs. They get instructions that certain cases are untouchable. Some members land up being compromised themselves. They monetize dockets. They monetize it from the side of the complainant to say that they're lacking in terms of infrastructural resources. Can the complainant please contribute towards the cost of the investigation? Alternatively, they monetize it on the side of the suspect and they prolong the case, or they make sure the case isn't thoroughly investigated. If you think about who goes to these strip clubs, you've got businessmen, you've got underworld characters, you've got these so-called social media influencers who could be involved in Ponzi schemes, and they're all rubbing shoulders with the apex leadership of the police. It's a recipe for disaster.
3: A solution, Chad? How do we deal with all of this?
20: Lifestyle audits are the key. Crime intelligence, the state security agency, have to continue with what we call counterintelligence to ensure that members aren't compromised. And of course, there has to be an overhaul of leadership. There's been a deficit of leadership for a long time, but we've seen people like General Nkwenazi emerge as a person that is still there, and that's the kind of policeman we want to see throughout the ranks. And I think he's given a lot of confidence to a lot of other police officers to start taking a stand against the corruption they find within their ranks.
3: Are we being led here?
20: No, definitely not. And we wouldn't be the number one country in Africa for kidnapping, number six in the world for kidnapping. We wouldn't have such hectically high rates of GBVF if we were being led correctly. The deficit of leadership has impacted each and every South African. It's impacted on foreign investment. It's impacted on job opportunities because crime is one of the main contributing factors to where we find ourselves as a country.
3: Chad Thomas, always appreciate your time, CEO of the IRS Forensic Investigations.
17: 702. Coming up, the big interview.
3: We'll talk about the big interview, but I suppose one of the questions we must ask is how do we hope to attract tourists to a country like that? Right? How do we hope to bring people to come and have a good time in South Africa? I mean, the Sunday Times was reporting on this story yesterday about an actor, a small business owner. He was running this little informal, do you even call it a restaurant? He was selling tripe. Tripe. He was selling it for 20 rand a plate. It's understood this fellow was killed by a group of extortionists who wanted protection money. This is a man who sells tripe for 20 rand a plate. He's a humble hawker. And over a period, they'd been demanding protection fees. He obviously either couldn't pay it or didn't want to pay it, but he didn't. And so they shot him. It's then understood that after they killed him, they went to his home and killed his wife, who was at home. And the idea was to send a chilling message to other business owners in the area. This is quite a frequent occurrence in the city of Cape Town. Nearly 50 people murdered in mass killings in just the last week. Up next, we speak to Minister Patricia de Lille. How does she hope to get tourists in this country in an environment like that?
17: This is EWN.
21: The death toll from the West Rand Tavern massacre has risen to 18, and the SIU says it will ensure that the money stolen from Tembisa Hospital is recovered. Good morning, I'm Sfiso Zulu. We begin with news just in. Gauteng police say one more person has died following the mass shooting at a tavern in Wadela on the West Rand. That takes the death toll from the attack on Saturday night to 18 people. Police say no one has been arrested as yet. Gauteng spokesperson of the police, Brenda Moridili, has given an update on the latest death.
22: Only four of the deceased have so far been identified as two South Africans and two Lesotho nationals. All the injured victims in hospital have been identified. According to the information provided to the police, five were shot in the upper body and are critically wounded, while the others are in a stable condition.
21: Anelita Fandese has more on the investigations.
23: Gauteng police are now trying to piece together what led to Saturday night's deadly attack and whether it was random or targeted. Provincial Deputy Police Commissioner Fred Gekana says investigators have a clear picture of the people they believe are behind the shooting. Police are also looking at an incident at the same tavern last month. One of the people killed in Saturday night's attack was a suspect in that earlier shooting. That has raised the possibility that the latest attack could have been an act of retaliation. But police have not confirmed this as the motive. Gauteng Police Commissioner Tommy Mthombeni says a multidisciplinary team has been established to follow up on the leads. Anelita Fandese, Eyewitness News.
21: Meanwhile, in Cape Town, 10 people were killed while enjoying a night out in Rantlie Township in Cape Town, also on Saturday night. President Cyril Ramaphosa has condemned the attacks.
24: This is the level of criminality that we must bring down. And our security forces are now going to continue pulling out all stops. It cannot go on like this.
21: The Special Investigating Unit has recovered 42.4 million rand in assets as it continues with efforts to recover money linked to alleged corruption at the Tembisa Hospital. The agency says former hospital official Zechariah Chisele has already repaid 13.5 million while other assets linked to officials and associates have been seized. The SIU says the investigation centers on allegations that businessman Stefan Govenraju paid a total of 100 400 million rand in bribes to secure procurement contracts worth about 600 million rand. SIU spokesperson Selby Mohato.
0: These transactions were often unnecessary, undelivered, or only partially delivered, violating the Constitution and the Public Finance Management Act, the Public Service Act, Treasury Regulations, and the Prevention and Combating of Corrupt Activities Act.
21: Joburg City Power says repair work in parts of Marshalltown and the CBD will start today following a massive outage. Police are now investigating suspected organized cable theft after a fire at Johannesburg Central substation on Saturday. City Power says evidence of cable theft was found inside the underground tunnels where critical infrastructure was damaged. A suspect was injured and remains in hospital under police guard. City Power spokesperson Isaac Mangena says restoration time has not yet been confirmed.
1: The immediate priority will be to assess the burned infrastructure, obviously, including the feeder boards and the cables and the associated infrastructure, so that we can establish the scope of the repairs and initiate the necessary insurance claim processes. These processes will inform the restoration plans and also the material that is required to undertake the repairs.
21: And British counter-terrorism police are investigating what has been described as a major incident near a base used by the US Air Force. They have arrested five men on suspicion of preparing a terrorist act. Armed forces detained the group in the early hours of yesterday after a call to emergency services about three suspicious vehicles which appeared to be travelling towards the airbase. The police chief, Maggie Blates.
2: And across Gloucestershire, to be sure and to know that as agencies we're working closely together to support them. A cordon remains in place around the vehicles, and around 85 households are currently unable to return to their homes.
21: In March this year, then Prime Minister Keir Starmer granted permission for defensive US action against Iranian missile sites from the two UK bases, including Fairford. Meanwhile, US President Donald Trump has told reporters today that they had been looking to do big damage at the Royal Air Force that is based in the southwest of England. Gold is trading at $4,268.25 an ounce. The rand is at $16.30 to the dollar, $21.60 to the pound, $18.57 to the euro. Brent crude oil is at $106.42 a barrel.
14: And in the traffic, we've got delays on the N1 North between the Buccleuch Interchange and Allendale Road due to roadworks. There's also queuing traffic along the N1 North approaching the Buccleuch turnoff exit. And then if you are travelling along the N12 West out of Benoni, do expect delays between Atlas Road and Snake Road.
5: And in your sport, Proteas beat Australia by 32 runs in the second ODI, clinching the ODI series with centuries from Miller and Bavuma. Germany winless under Jurgen Klopp, losing to Greece 1-0, while Portugal benched Ronaldo in a 2-1 win over Norway. And Springbok coach Rassie Rasmus says the players and coaching staff take full responsibility for the four-point loss to the Wallabies in Perth.
21: A partly cloudy day in store for Gauteng, with isolated showers and thundershowers expected. Johannesburg is at a low of 13 degrees, peaking at 28. Pretoria, 17 and 29. Vereeniging, 13 and 27 degrees. 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
3: What's going on in our country? That's what I'm asking this morning. 7 after 7. What's going on? What is going on in South Africa? Four people were killed in Khayelitsha. Gunmen ambushed four men. This is Khayelitsha outside of Cape Town. This is a separate incident from the one in Lwandle, where 10 people were killed in the early hours of yesterday morning, also just outside Cape Town. And now, as I said earlier, that death toll from the tavern in Carltonville is going to go up. It's now at 18. It was at 17 when we went on air an hour ago. Because 15 more people were injured or wounded in that one. again, those numbers may rise. This, of course, as yet another woman was found in Ekurhuleni. That tally is now at 11. What's going on in South Africa? I told you of the extortion of a man, a hawker, selling plates of tripe for 20 bucks, targeted for extortion. They not only killed him, they followed his wife at his home and they went to kill her. What's going on in South Africa? Yesterday, ENCA interviewed one of the survivors of the mass shooting in Carltonville. People had to lie down to pretend they were dead, so the attackers would leave them alone.
7: When the shooting started, I was inside. I was there with my friend. It was my best friend. He was my best friend. I was inside. The shooting started outside. Then we jumped, lay down on the ground. Then that's when I last saw my friend alive. Then when I woke up, I tried calling him and my girlfriend and my other friend, Radile. He's shot, but he survived at least. So I was there. I just lay down there pretending to be dead. And the other was screaming, running, stepping on us. Like I was laying on the ground and people would step on me, jumping, trying to run. But I just panicked and freezed. I was praying to my ancestors. And when we heard people scream again, we heard the gunshots again. Because they went away, like they kept quiet a bit. When they came back, I already felt like I was dead. That's why I just laid down there pretending to be dead, because they're just shooting, not looking who's who and what.
8: Mentally, how are you coping?
7: I don't know. I'm just living, I don't know.
8: Yeah.
7: The community didn't do anything to anyone, but we are suffering now as a community. That's all I would want to see. Justice for my friend.
3: Here's a question. The words can barely escape. How would you know when it's safe to get up? You're lying on the ground. People are jumping all over you. Many stepping on you. You are at this establishment with friends of yours. You don't know if they're alive or dead. Your girlfriend, is she alive or dead? Did you protect her? What goes through your mind as you are lying there? Because he says there was a bit of silence, there was a lull. And then they heard shots again. Then the guys had come back. How do you know when it's time to get up? They were also searching people for their cell phones. So even as you pretend to be dead, how do you know they're not going to come to you looking for a wallet, looking for money, looking for car keys, looking for a cell phone? How do you know it's time to get up? And then there are the parents. The parents, the fathers, the mothers who hear about this, maybe who can even hear the shots, wondering if their son, if their daughter has survived. Listen to this audio from Newsroom Africa. They spoke to a father who was desperate in his search for his son after hearing that some of his son's friends were amongst the 10 people killed at that Shisanyama in Lwandle outside of Cape Town.
9: I'm looking for my son. His phone is off. I'm told some of the kids that have been shot here are his friends. We don't know. So we are looking around. We will actually look at the list that is at the hospital and see who are the victims that are there. And then also, I will also verify with the police the deceased. And then we'll take it from there. Look, my son is a 21-year-old. He's a man on his own, but he's still my son. I have to guide him. He's a person that is always indoors. I mean, for some reasons, you know, he did not come back last night. I don't know where he is. I've been calling him since last night, trying to find out where he is. His phone is off, so I'm going to look around.
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3: 13 after 7, things you need to know at this hour. Today, the Gauteng Education MEC, Lebogang Maile, will be hosting the provincial leg of the 26th National Teaching Awards. The idea is to celebrate exceptional educators across the province for their dedication, innovation, and commitment to education. What is that one item other people may find of value, but you would not buy if you had all the money in the world? Well, a Barbie Dreamhouse-inspired mansion in Bryanston in Johannesburg is going under the hammer. And it's about as pink as you can expect. It's a five-bedroom home designed with a bright pink Barbie-style aesthetic, and it's been attracting attention online. But the auction means buyers could soon get the chance to own this very unusual piece of property. Today is also International Day for Universal Access to Information. And on this day in 1976, Stevie Wonder released his seminal album, Songs in the Key of Life.
18: 702. Up next,
25: the big interview.
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3: 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If you don't, ask them for 500 Rand. Amo, there are delays in the Waterfall area.
14: That's correct. Bongani, approaching Allendale Road on the N1 North. Roadworks are causing these delays. There's also a bit of a hold-up reported on the N1 North coming out of Sunning Hill from Rivonia Road to the Baku turn-off. That's due to an accident as well as those roadworks. I'll have more details on these scenes coming up. Stay tuned.
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18: with Bongani Bengwa.
3: 16 after 7. Yesterday, of course, was World Tourism Day. And as you know, tourism is so much more than just getting people to come here for a holiday. It means business for hotels, restaurants, work for tour guides and transport operators, opportunities for businesses and communities across the country. The latest figures show that South Africa welcomed 6.6 million international tourists between January and July this year. That's up 12.4% compared to the same period last year. But the person tasked with thinking about tourism and South Africa's tourism infrastructure is, of course, Minister Patricia de Lille, who is the tourism minister, who joins us now on the line from Cape Town. Always a pleasure to have you on the show, Minister. Thank you for
10: good
3: your
10: morning,
3: time.
10: Good morning. Good morning. I need your energy so early in the morning.
3: listen, I mean, the numbers are looking good, and we'll talk about that in just a minute. But I thought we must start with just thinking about what's happened in the country over the last week or so, these mass killings in Cape Town, KZN. And I just thought, my gosh, how do we get people to come to South Africa if that kind of thing is what's dominating headlines? I mean, I follow, as you might expect, Minister, I follow international media from Al Jazeera to BBC. And every time I've seen these stories, my head just drops.
10: Yes.
3: What's your reaction to all of this?
10: It's very, very concerning, you know, and it seems to just have been escalated out of hand completely. We have to at all times, you know, to convert a person and inspire that person to travel to our country. We have to make sure that we give assurance that you will be safe. And we do find it difficult sometimes when people say, no, I will not be safe. But we do have a plan together with the private sector that we are implementing together. Because the growth that you see is not coincident, it's the plan, Tourism Growth Partnership Plan that we are implementing together with the sector. And so, yes, we have got our own safety forum that meets on a quarterly basis. And it's in that forum where, together with the private sector, the MECs and mayors, South African Police Services, that we keep on scoping the country and look at, you know, where there are hotspots, for instance, and, you know, frequently visited places. And then work together. From the department, we have deployed tourism monitors to all the frequently visited sites. We have got an application that is being sponsored by the private sector that people yeah. can download when they arrive in our country. And, you know, at the press of a button, they will have access to the police, to about 200 private security companies, also medical help. And we try and brief from time to time also all the missions, the foreign missions that are based in our country and our own missions abroad, to tell them that we have got a plan. But as you know, the safety of South Africans and our visitors are the, I mean, it's the mandate of the police, but we are all working together to try and give people that assurance that, you know, we've got a plan. And also the hospitality sector, you know, you can go into any hotel room, you know, they will have a little notice to give people some safety tips. But, you know, and the gender-based violence, you know, our women are just not safe. And the tourism sector, you know, it's dominated almost 80% as women. And that's why even the gender-based violence is of a concern to us. And we are now going to, together with the private sector, to raise funds to sponsor and to help gender-based violence shelters in our country. But it's very concerning, Bongani. We, as women, we certainly don't feel safe in our country.
3: Yeah, I mean, it must all make your job all the more difficult. But let's perhaps focus on the good news, Minister.
10: Yes.
3: 6.5 million international visitors in the first 6-7 months this year. What's driving that growth?
10: Well, it is the Tourism Growth Partnership Plan that we have been implementing for the past 2 years. And then, of course, a cabinet approved the plan. We also have a tourism route development marketing strategy where we are trying to get more direct, longer flights to our country. And then, of course, now on the 20th of August, the president announced that the four key sectors that must now be prioritized to drive growth into our economy and grow our economy at least to 3.5% is tourism, agriculture, mining, and infrastructure. And that's why we are having now on the 1st of October in Johannesburg, we have got a tourism infrastructure investment summit where we will be pitching at least 15 new products, tourism products, and we've got a pipeline. Again, it is to get new attractions, you know, to diversify our tourism offering and encourage local investors and international investors to invest in our country. We have to show, you know, confidence and that people can invest in our country. So it's a continuous daily, almost daily, you have to be out there, you have to be aggressive in marketing South Africa, because we also have got a lot of competition. And so together with our partners in the media, our communities, government, the private sector, you know, we are really, really depending on each other. Instead of blaming each other, you know, I have to deal with the regulatory stuff. And the electronic travel authorization now, where that has gone digital, where people can apply. They make one application, one answer. They get it within 24 hours. Yeah. That's a big enabler. And already it's been rolled out to more than 30 countries around the world. So is creating that enabling environment to make it to make travel seamless for our visitors.
3: You talk about South Africa, of course, having competitors the world over. But one of the things I noted with some interest is that many of the arrivals to South Africa are from the rest of the continent, and that market seems to be growing faster than perhaps the visitors from overseas. And again, I wonder from, you know, a tourism point of view, a PR point of view, how we are able to market our country to the rest of the continent, when, of course, I'd imagine one of the things you have to answer questions about is the growing growing anti-foreign sentiment that we have seen around the country, particularly this year.
10: Well, we are doing also regional marketing, and so not just marketing South Africa. For instance, we will be hosting the Cricket World Cup next year, and it will be in Zimbabwe and in Namibia. So we've got a joint marketing plan to market the full region of SADC. South Africa currently chairs the SADC region, and as the Minister of Tourism in the region, we always try and say that our first priority is to get people to come to our continent and show the beauty of our continent. And then secondly, we do compete amongst each other, but we've seen a growth of at least 12.4% from the continent over the past 6 months. But another market that's growing is the United States of America, to an extent that a demand for more flights and frequencies coming from the United States. Together with Minister Creasy and the Department of Transport and our mission in the USA, the Department of Transport has now agreed to increase the frequencies of flights coming from the United States. And then, of course, you know, we market the route, but Minister Creasy is responsible for regulating the airways and the Civil Aviation Authority. So, yes, there are potential for growth, especially in the continent. We have now just, again, in Nigeria, we have opened up a new... Not new, we were there before, but not that well established. So we are in Nigeria, we're in Ghana, we are all over. And I can almost say, despite all of, you know, these immigration problems that we are facing, we're still seeing a growth coming from the continent. But at the same time, we are not ignoring the issue of immigration, because it's not South Africa alone, you know. Immigration is on the world agenda, and in Africa itself. So our approach from the Ministers of Tourism, we have said that, you know, we need to look at the fault line within the continent, and that is unemployment. And we need to create more, using tourism as a vehicle.
3: Yeah.
10: Create more jobs.
3: Minister, let me come in here and ask you perhaps something you don't necessarily have control over, but I'd love to hear your message to every South African listening to us. Tourism, of course, isn't just about pretty pictures. Tourism is about jobs. It's about employment. It's about the economy. And if I think of some of the world's most visited countries, in many of those places, locals are involved in selling their country as an attractive tourist destination. What do we need to have as a mindset in this country about what we can do to make sure that when visitors come here, they are welcome, because we understand what their travel dollars, what their travel euros mean for our economy?
10: Well, you know, Bongani, our biggest asset in South Africa for tourism, it's our people. You know, that warmth, Ubuntu, that welcoming, you know, from the person that when you check into a hotel at the reception, from the people that clean and work in the restaurants, they are the face of our country. And so far, we always receive good feedback from our visitors coming to our country. But I was just in Geneva a few days ago, where the World Economic Forum now has recognized and has prioritized tourism as a sector in the whole world. And South Africa was there and highly respected. And South Africa had to work with other countries to prepare the agenda for Davos in next year, where tourism will feature prominently on the world agenda. Also on from the World Bank. The World Bank itself has also now declared tourism as a priority sector. But our asset here is, it's our people. I've just seen now at World Tourism Day in Limpopo that we celebrated there yesterday. And you just look at the reception and the warmth of the province. The heat was there. But for me, it was the friendliness of the people in Limpopo that I say to them, keep it up, you know, let us keep this spirit up despite, you know, all the problems that we are facing. And in that way, you know, we will get more and more people to come and visit our country.
3: Listen, you have a tough job at the moment. We appreciate your time. Tourism Minister there, Patricia de Lille, and we're talking about selling our country as a top tourist destination in the midst of all that has happened, from the mass shooting to xenophobia. She really does have a tough job on her hands.
11: EWN Business.
3: Up and down. Mutewa Kharipe, let's talk oil. Is the price up or is it down?
12: It's up at the moment. Abangani, oil prices climbing more than 1% in early trade this morning after U.S. President Donald Trump rejected an Iranian peace proposal aimed at ending the Middle East conflict and reopening the Strait of Hormuz. Now, the U.S. crude futures for November delivery rose by 1.3% to $93 a barrel, while the international benchmark Brent crude oil gained 1.8% to $106 a barrel. President Trump has turned down Iran's conditional offer to reopen the Strait of Hormuz and told aides he expects U.S. strikes on the country to resume after November's midterm elections. On Friday, Iran had offered to reopen the key oil freight path on condition that there's an immediate end to the war on all fronts, including in Gaza and Lebanon, to the complete termination of the U.S. naval blockade in the region, as well as the removal of economic sanctions and restrictions targeting Iran's vital oil and gas exports, and something the U.S. does not agree with at the moment.
3: Your indicators?
12: The Rand 16.36 against the US dollar, weaker this morning by close to 0.5% at 18 Rand 63 against the euro, 21 Rand 67 cents against the British pound. Price of gold down 2% this morning, $4,190 an ounce, while platinum is down close to 3% at $1,725. Brent crude oil now up 2.6% at $107 a barrel. More business after 8.
3: Time now for the latest EWN. Sifiso Zulu, what do you have? Good morning.
21: Thanks, Bongani. Good morning. It's a breaking story this morning. One more person has died following the mass shooting at a tavern in Wadela on the West Rand. That takes the death toll from the attack on Saturday night to 18 people. No arrests have yet been made. Gauteng Police Spokesperson Brenda Moridili.
22: Only four of the deceased have so far been identified as two South Africans and two Lesotho nationals. All the injured victims in hospital have been identified. According to the information provided to the police, five were shot in the upper body and are critically wounded, while the others are in a stable condition.
21: A CPUT student who faces an attempted murder charge is expected to be back at the Bellville Magistrates Court today for bail decision. Katleho Khaswane was arrested earlier this month after allegedly stabbing another student at a residence where they both live. The accused allegedly entered the first-year student's room and hid under her bed before attacking her at around 2 a.m., Mitha George reports.
13: The 21-year-old appearing in the dock today reportedly had a crush on the female student he is accused of stabbing. CPET students and members of the Central SRC have been actively following the case and showing their support for the victim since the court proceedings started. The students have previously gathered outside the Bellville Magistrates Court, calling for Khaswane to be denied bail. The student represents representatives have told Eyewitness News they have little to no faith in the justice system, pointing to a previous sexual assault case at one of the university's residences, where a suspect was released on bail. CPUET has meanwhile confirmed that its internal disciplinary processes against the student will continue along the criminal proceedings. Mihle George, Eyewitness News.
21: South Africa's overseas diplomatic properties could require more than 830 million rand in renovations. That's according to a parliamentary reply from the Department of International Relations cited by the DA. The figure is based on condition reports conducted over 3 years. The

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1: 120 Gambians and four people from Guinea and several others from West Africa. Thousands of mostly young people have for years attempted the perilous Atlantic routes on overloaded and often dilapidated boats to reach Europe. Many are fleeing poverty and resort to the clandestine journey as European countries have drastically restricted issuing visas and tightened controls over their borders. A partly cloudy day in store for Gauteng today with isolated showers expected. The temperatures will peak at highs between 27 and 28.
2: There's queuing traffic on the M1 South between Halton Drive and the Killarney Bends. That's due to an accident. While travelling on the M1 North, more delays between the Killarney Bends and Corlett Drive due to peak time delays.
1: The top story this hour, one more person has died following the mass shooting at a tavern in Wadela on the West Rand.
3: This advert is paid for by the political party concerned.
4: I've watched other towns fall apart. Beaufort West had five mayors. Knysna stopped working entirely. Small parties fighting each other, while the people who live there got nothing. Where I live, things work. There's water in my taps. The lights stay on. The rubbish gets collected. The Democratic Alliance has made real progress here. 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
3: This advert was paid for by the political party concerned.
5: You keep withdrawing. I think we'll both win with some time apart. 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
8: Morning, Bongs. You know, the justice system in this country is the problem. That's where the problem is. People will continue being killed, but the justice system. If that is not in order, then we must just forget about these killings stopping, these killings being, you know, we must just forget about it. It's a justice system in this country, and it's not going to stop. It's painful what families have to go through. Because of these things. Care from Hafties.
9: The system says, we must catch the criminals, put them in jail, and feed them through our taxes. The criminal must kill my brother, my sister, and then they must get arrested, and then through my tax, and then I must feed them in jail. That's the irony. Thank you. This is also from Four Ways.
10: Morning, Bongani, the viewers of 702. This is Musiso from the Val. You know, Bongani, I just love your show very much, and I just love the way you handle topics like this gentleman that have just came in now and saying the penalty must be brought back. And then you were correct when you were saying that you can bring back death penalty. But there are people who can afford best lawyers and they will escape. But what about the poor, the one that can

0: cannot even afford a good lawyer, mean they are in trouble. Thank you so much, Bongani. You keep on doing a great job, and I think you must change now. You must become a political analyst. I think you are doing a great job. Thank you.
1: Hi, Bongani. I guess the question that must be asked is South Africa at war? And if not, then why do we have so many killings? And I think, as much as you don't like it, but I think the death penalty might be an issue, might be a solution. These guys don't care, innocent or not. I mean, you just told us about the story now about this, the guy that was selling Mukhodi. I mean, really, what did the wife have to do with anything? What does he, why did he deserve to be killed? So, I mean, as much as these guys kill, they don't also don't deserve to be alive.
2: Yeah, but that, I'm trying not to get frustrated, because here's the point. All right, let's work with that theory. Let's work with the death penalty. Who are you going to put to death? Right? Let's go back to the story from last week in KZN. Was it 12 people, including a pregnant woman who was killed, who were killed? Who are you going to put to death for that? Who did it? Who did it? Let's talk about Carltonville. 18 people now dead. Who did it? The extortion story I told you, where this man was killed, he sells tripe. He sells tripe for 20 rand a plate. They wanted protection money from him. He refused or couldn't pay. They killed him. They went to his house and killed his wife. Who are you going to put to death for that? Who are you going to put to death for the 10 people killed in Lwandle outside Cape Town? So whether it's the death penalty or whatever other punishment, first thing you got to do, buddy, is catch them. You got to find out who did it. At this point, we don't even know. How many women have now been found? 11. Are they all linked to one perpetrator? Several? Copycats? How many people are behind bars for the 11 women who've been found? So it's easy to say death penalty, death penalty, death penalty. The trouble is people don't get caught. They don't. Catch them first.
3: 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What's the question?
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4: Today's answer is 1976.
2: 1976. Ooh, that's a bit of a tough one there. Itumeleng, have you got yourself a quote from OUTsurance?
4: Yes.
2: Your biscuit, 1,000 Rand is coming your way. Itumeleng, thank you for that answer. All right, as Itumeleng says, the answer is 1976. What might be the question? Let us know on 011-883-0702.
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2: Cindy Paluta here. Let's start with the cricket. I mean, you run out of superlatives for the display we saw from David Miller yesterday. Blistering performance. Sublime performance. What's your word?
5: Career best. It's a fact. Right. David Miller with a career best 142 in the Proteus 32 run win over Australia in the second ODI for a series clinching win yesterday, along with captain Bavuma's 103. The Proteus posted 365 for 9. Edwards took 5 wickets. Australia's openers Marsh and Head each scored 84 despite a valiant 50 from Bartlett. The Aussies were 333 all out. Man of the match, Dave Miller says his performance doesn't guarantee a World Cup spot.
6: Yeah, I've been around for a long time, so to really lead from the front in that aspect and, you know, put my hand up, I was pretty hungry today to get that right after the first game. So with the depth in the middle order, there's no guarantee to making a World Cup. It never is. There's a lot of hard work personally that I need to put in, and at the end of the day, it is what it is. And I'm really looking forward to what lies ahead.
5: Third and final ODIs in Poch on Wednesday. England beat Sri Lanka by 223 runs on the third ODI to wrap up a series win. Bantam made 126. India beat the West Indies by 8 wickets on the first ODI. Collies 139 and Gilles 110. Chased down 296 with 8 overs to spare. South Africa successfully defended their CASAFA Under-20 Championship title after they beat the hosts Mozambique 2-1 yesterday in the final. Arabile Boysen and Steven Mendes with the goals. While in UEFA Nations League football, Germany winless under Jurgen Klopp, they were shocked 1-0 by Greece. Portugal benched Ronaldo and beat Norway 2-1. Felix and Ramos scoring on either side of Holland's equaliser. Netherlands with a 2-1 win over Serbia. Springboks put in a performance they'd like to forget, losing to Australia 38-42 in Perth. Wallabies dominated throughout, scoring 5 tries and led by 25 points going into the last 16 minutes. A manic spell with 4 Aussies being shown yellow in 9 minutes led South Africa mount a comeback that ultimately fell just short. Coach Rassie Rasmus.
7: We rolled the dice a little bit and some guys who hasn't played a lot together in a long time, not as an excuse. We picked the team. We had a game plan. Our game plan and our players and our coaching staff didn't trump them at the end. I thought we had a chance. The better team won on the night.
5: And in golf, the USA staging the biggest final day comeback in President's Cup history, beating the international team 17-13 by scoring 9.5 points in the singles on the final day. Cindy Paluta, Eyewitness News Sport.
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1: 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Amo?
2: Bongani, there are heavy delays on the R24 West. This is in the Isando area between the OR Tambo Interchange and Isando Road. There's also queuing traffic reported on the N12 West leaving Benoni. A car stuck on the road between Padfontein Road and Snake Road while heading towards Bedford View. Do expect heavy delays on the N3 North between the Eland Interchange and Van Buren Road. There's also a huge holdup along the roads that are linking towards the Baku Interchange. The N3 North, the M1 South, as well as the N1 North heavily backed up this morning just as you approach Allendale Road. That's due to a bus that is stuck on the road in the left lane. Please be on the lookout there. We'll have more traffic updates coming up. You stay tuned.
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7: What's the question?
1: For 2,000 Rand in cash, all thanks to OUTsurance, please tell me what's the question if the answer is 1976. Nzako in Freedom Park, what's the question?
8: Hi, the question is, in which year was the former public protector Thuli Madonsela born? Whose birthday is today?
1: I think she'd be very pleased to hear you say that. It is her birthday, but she was born in 1962. But if you think she looks 50, I think Thuli Madonsela would be quite pleased to hear that, Nzako. Let's go to Tiru in Pretoria. Tiru, what's the question?
9: Good morning, Bongani. The question is, in which year on this day did Stevie Wonder release his album, Songs in the Key of Life?
1: Oh man, it was a double album, debuted at number one. So many monster hits from this album. Tiru, you walk away with 2,000 Rand in cash.
9: Thank you.
1: All thanks to OUTsurance in 702.

It won the Grammy Award for Album of the Year. Seminal work by Stevie Wonder. His 1976 release, widely regarded as one of the greatest achievements in pop music. I mean, just think of some of the songs. Love's in Need of Love Today. Sir Duke. Knocks Me Off My Feet. Isn't She Lovely? As. Ngiculela. Es Una Historia. I am singing

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0: 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To flip or to flop, Kabazela.
9: Yeah. I mean, this we speak about very important things on what's gone viral sometimes. And this conversation made me laugh because I had an experience this weekend. So Dakota Johnson, she was on a podcast. She famous from the Grey, what's it, that Grey's 50 Shades of Grey movie shows and the books. She was the actress in there. And she was talking about flip-flops and what her thoughts are on flip-flops. Very strong opinion. Let's take a listen and then we'll chat thereafter, Bongles.
10: Hopefully that'll end up on the internet one day.
11: How else have you trolled someone recently?
10: My little brother. Trolled him.
11: What does that look like?
10: I told him to stop wearing flip-flops.
11: That's a public service.
10: It really is.
11: Gentlemen shouldn't be wearing flip-flops.
10: Ever. Especially these, like, I'm sorry, but, like, Gen Z college dudes, your feet are gross.
11: Yeah.
10: Your toes are gross. You're smelly. You're, like, always clammy. Put your feet away.
11: Yeah.
10: Wear some shoes. Be a man.
11: There you go.
10: Come on. I don't want to see rainbow flip-flops.
11: I know.
10: Deacon.
11: Did he take your advice?
10: No.
11: Well, he might now.
10: No, and then I saw him and a bunch of his friends. I was visiting my dad and a bunch of them walked in and they're all wearing rainbow flip-flops.
11: Oh, wow.
10: And I was just like, get out. Get right on out of here. Out of the house.
0: Oh, she must leave us alone. Leave us alone. There's nothing
9: I was getting ready. Y'all go ahead, nothing
0: there's
9: more?
0: A, there's nothing more campusy than flip-flops. What's her problem?
9: I was getting ready on Saturday. We're going to a braai at my cousin's house and it was going to be pool day and all that kind of thing. So I thought, instead of wearing tackies and then having to take the tackies and the secret socks off, I'll just go in my flops. And I got ready and I was like, I said to the missus, how did I look? And she was like, no, those flops, change them. So I went in sneakers, of course. So what's the big thing about flip-flops? I mean, is it an ick for the ladies out there, do you not like flip-flops on people, you know, do you not, is it a feet thing or does it just spoil the whole outfit? I don't generally wear them because I find them very uncomfortable to wear. So if I'm going to the beach and all that, then I'll put them on. But, if you're going out for lunch to a restaurant or, you know, appearing in the shops, is it fine for flip-flops? So what's that ick? That other, you know, the opposite sex, the ick that they wear could be an item of clothing, could be shoes, could be a handbag. What is it that for you that gives you the ick?
0: Could
9: when
0: be a handbag.
9: In particular.
0: Could be a handbag. I give us a 8 o'clock.
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13: A grim weekend has raised fresh questions about violent crime, and Bafana Sindane's testimony is expected to be finally heard at Madlanga. Good morning, I'm Sfiso Zulu. There's mounting concern about the levels of violent crime in the country following a bloody weekend. 28 people have died in separate shootings in Cape Town and Johannesburg. 18 people were killed and 15 others wounded when gunmen opened fire at a tavern on Saturday in Wadela on Gauteng's West Rand. Police say no arrests have been made and the investigations continue. Gauteng Police spokesperson Brenda Moridili.
14: The charges have now been updated to 18 counts of murder, 18 counts of attempted murder, 2 counts of malicious damage to property, and armed robbery. One more victim has died in hospital, bringing the total number of the deceased to 18.
13: In Cape Town, gunmen killed 10 people and wounded 11 others at a Shisanyama in Rwandle. Western Cape Police spokesperson Novela Potelwa says investigations are ongoing.
15: Western Cape Provincial Commissioner Lieutenant General Sizakele Jaji has established a multidisciplinary team led by serious violent crime detectives to investigate the incident. No arrests have been effected yet. Police have increased deployment in the area.
13: At the same time, another woman was found dead in Ekurhuleni, making this the 11th victim since July. Police are still investigating whether those murders are linked. Also, last week, 11 people were killed in a late-night shooting on Wednesday in Gwamakuta in KZN. President Cyril Ramaphosa has condemned the violence in the country.
16: This is the level of criminality that we must bring down. And our security forces are now going to continue pulling out all stops. It cannot go on like this.
13: The Madala Commission is expected to hear testimony from taxi boss Opa Bafana Sindane today. Sindane, an associate of Joe Sibanyoni, is due to be probed over his alleged relationship with police officers and apparent cartel members. Over the weekend, the commission dismissed his postponement application while he seeks a court ruling to prevent his testimony. Karinda Jagmahan reports.
17: The commission notes Sindane knew about the hearing since August. Chairperson Mbuyiseli Madlanga said Sindane sat idly by and only brought his applications at the 11th hour. While Sindane's medical certificate stated he'd be available for work today, the commission revealed his lawyers have alerted them that Sindane's condition has deteriorated. The commission's ruling states Sindane's evidence must be led today, this including alleged incriminating WhatsApp chats. Karinda Jagmahan, Eyewitness News.
13: The Special Investigating Unit has recovered 42.4 million rand in assets as it continues with efforts to recover money linked to alleged corruption at the Tembisa Hospital. The agency says former hospital official Zechariah Tsisele has already repaid 13.5 million rand, while other assets linked to officials and associates have been frozen. The SIU says the investigation centers on allegations that businessman Stefan Govenraj paid a total of 100 million rand in bribes to secure procurement contracts worth about 600 million rand. SIU spokesperson Salbi Mahoto.
18: These transactions were often unnecessary, undelivered, or only partially delivered, violating the Constitution and the Public Finance Management Act, the Public Service Act, Treasury Regulations, and the Prevention and Combating of Corrupt Activities Act.
13: And British counter-terrorism police are investigating what has been described as a major incident near a base used by the US Air Force in the southwest of England. They have arrested 5 men on suspicion of preparing a terrorist act. Armed officers detained the group in the early hours of yesterday after a call to emergency services about 3 suspicious vehicles which appeared to be travelling towards the airbase. Police Chief Maggie Blaines.
19: And across Gloucestershire, to be sure and to know that as agencies we're working closely together to support them. A cordon remains in place around the vehicles and around 85 households are currently unable to return to their homes.
13: Former Prime Minister Keir Starmer said in March that he granted permission for defensive US action against Iranian missile sites from 2 UK bases, including Fairford. Meanwhile, US President Donald Trump has today told reporters that they had been looking to do big damage at the Royal Air Force in the southwest of England. Gold is trading at $4,268.25 an ounce. The rand is at 16.30 to the dollar, 21.60 to the pound, 18.57 to the euro. Brent crude oil is at $106.42 a barrel.
20: And in the traffic, we've got delays on the M1 South between the Corlea Drive and Houghton Drive due to an accident. There's also queuing traffic on the opposite direction between Houghton Drive and Glenhove Road. And in your sport, Miller and Bhuvanesiri in ODI series win for the Proteas over Australia. Virat Kohli is the second player in history to reach 15,000 ODI runs. Springbok coach Rassie Erasmus accepts full responsibility for the four-point loss to Australia. And the SA under 20 side defend their COSAFA Cup title.
13: A partly cloudy day in store for Gauteng with isolated showers and thunder showers expected. Johannesburg starting at 13 degrees, peaking at 28. Pretoria 17 and 29. Vereeniging 13 and 27 degrees. The top story in EWN this hour. There's mounting concern about the levels of violent crime in the country following a bloody weekend.
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0: So when we've had the kind of weekend, the kind of week we have had as a country, when we're looking for easy and quick solutions, we run the risk of having poor, if not short, memories. We forget how routinely the apartheid government used capital punishment as a way to silence its critics. Almost arbitrarily, we forget the families who still grieve to this day because their sons and their daughters were misidentified. You think about the added injustice to all that we are hearing about from these mass shootings. If it were your family member who was accused falsely, how different would it be from that mob incident in Mpumalanga last week, where some poor chap was in the wrong place at the wrong time and a mob asked where he was from? And at some point in their exchange, he said that he'd once lived in Kempton Park. And they bludgeoned him to death because they said, then you must be the one who did it. We must be very careful of looking for easy solutions to complex problems. My question is, as you hear about mass killings in KZN, in Gauteng, in the Western Cape, are we being led? Is it your sense across the political spectrum, by the way, that both those in government and outside have any real solutions to deal with this problem?
23: When it comes to the constitution, it can be amended. So if people are calling for the return of the death penalty, obviously that will come with improved investigation and prosecution, or it assumed it will. The constitution can be amended to align with the interests of the people because it's supposed to be a living document. But when we look at all these mass matters, it's heartbreaking because it's in townships, it's in black areas, especially in Gauteng. It's because of forced integration with illegal murderous individuals that are fighting their turf wars on South African soil, and South Africans are becoming casualties. So that means in order to intervene there, it has to be a comprehensive intervention, not just the police, not just the military, but the whole of government.
0: Yeah, but don't thumbsack things. How do you know? How do you know who was responsible for these crimes? I said we've got to be careful of looking for easy solutions. It's no one size fits all. You can't thumbsuck that it must have been. More South Africans are killed by South Africans every single day. The real challenge, of course, is we don't know who did these crimes, who committed these crimes. So it's not thumbsuck. JD, you're in the Vaal?
24: Yes, Bongani. I have a two-pronged solution.
0: Go ahead.
24: Solution number one, yeah, let's get the police to, at least whenever there's an incident of this nature, get the serial number of a cell phone, put it in circulation. Let at least, because criminals will always leave a digital footprint, and that is one. Number two, there was a lady who was abducted on Saturday using a Bolt. So she inhaled that Bolt and she got on the Bolt And when she got on, the driver stopped in the middle of nowhere. Two people jumped in that vehicle. And then they strangled her and got the pin out of her. They cleaned the accounts out. So the solution number two, there are Bolt drivers who are using, who are hiring profiles of other drivers. Let's get the police to at least whenever they stop these e-hailing drivers, make sure that the profile on that app matches the ID or the driving license of that particular individual. So that is what I propose we should do. So I've written to Clive Mwahi. There's a detailed proposal document that I sent to him. If we can at least, as Prime Minister, try to at least push a campaign of that sort, please.
0: JD in the Val saying, check the digital footprint of who was in the area, what numbers were being used at around the time of the reported incidents. Do phone triangulations, all of that. Joshua, you're in Wynberg. You're saying there's no implementation, no implementation of what?
1: No, there's no implementation on the implementation of service deliveries. You no longer have project managers, you no longer have area managers, you no longer have engineers to do all those things, to do the scope of what that needs to be done. If it's water, you have engineers that are knowing the pumping capacity of those on the reservoirs and the amount of water that is there that is needed also on the other side, on the communities. So for now, what the government has done, they have destroyed those ones. Then you have only those line managers that are in the office. Those are office bearers. They don't know the real needs on the ground. They don't go out there. And the people that goes out, that are on the ground, they no longer have
0: power. Oh, I see. Joshua, you're not calling specifically to do... I think your conversation is not specifically about the spate of killings we have seen over the weekend. I really do want to focus on that as those numbers grow. I think we started the show with 17 people murdered in Wedela. This is outside Carltonville, and that number has now grown to 18. And I'm asking a very simple question. Who is failing us? Are we being led? Is it your sense that those who are in charge, those who want to be in charge, have ideas? And how are we going to solve this?
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3: Morning, Bongani and the team and listeners. So just on your, on Kabazela's bit of detail there with regards to flip-flops. So my wife and I live in the UK. I've been running for many, many years and my feet are not the best. My toes, et cetera, are not great. It's a terrible subject. But anyway, my wife's insisting before we go to SA that I see a podiatrist to get them sorted. Otherwise, there will not be any flip-flops at all. So, and I do look after them. It's just that after years, 40-odd plus years of running, they are not the best. So, yeah, I get the point around flip-flops and how you should maybe consider. So basically for me, I think it's probably going to be the Birkenstock type clog shoe, type of clog offering, which, yeah, covers the toes a bit. Anyway, interesting subject first thing in the morning. Have a good day.
4: Talking about Philips Lopes, you remind me of my sister. She rages about how she will never date a guy from Limpopo because of this flip-flop thing. You know, how you see a guy is from Limpopo, you're going to see them with flip-flops. you meet them everywhere, the mall, taxi rank, school, a club, flip-flops. The guy's from Limpopo. I always laugh when my sister talks about it. She'll never date any guy from Limpopo because of this flip-flop thing.
5: Oh, Kabazela, flip-flops, a big no-no, unless you are the beach. No, flip-flops for men. It's not about the toes that are smelly or what. They just don't work. It just doesn't look good on men. So men should not wear with flip-flops. It's like a man eating a cone ice cream walking around the town. Oh, goodness, no. Benita Kempton.
0: Can you leave us alone, Batung? What's wrong? I mean, so for example, right now I'm wearing closed shoes because yeah. I am at work. But as soon as I get home, one of the first things about getting home is taking off your closed shoes because your work mode is over. right? What else am I supposed to put on, Amu?
20: No, at home in your comfortable area, that's fine. You know, you're just relaxing. Yeah, but, you're going.
0: But, so hold on. Yeah. So I'm going to get home, put on my flip-flops. Oh, I need to go to the shops. Oh, I need to go fetch my child or take my child there. Or I will be seen in public wearing flip-flops.
20: Yeah, that's fine. As long as you're not showing up to serious things. Let's say we're going out, Bongani. We're going to the theater, for instance. We're going to Joy of Jazz. There you come showing up with your flip-flops. No, make an effort. It's like guys who, or even women who wear Crocs to work or to a date. Or no, leave your Crocs at home.
0: Yeah, for me, it's the gowns. At
20: you
0: the,
20: see?
0: At the local filling station.
20: Mm-hmm. And she can Sunday make the same excuse saying, no, flip-flops. I was, you know, I was sitting in my house and I needed to quickly go to the garage. So,
0: no, not the same thing at all. Nowhere near the same thing. Mateo, do you own flip-flops?
6: No.
0: Are you not allowed to wear them?
6: I own a pair of Crocs. No. I just,
0: you're not a flip-flops guy.
6: I just never liked them.
0: I love my flip-flops. They're comfortable,
6: you
0: man.
6: Keep wearing them. It doesn't matter who says what.
0: Jonga, 1994, I was given freedom. This is what Sarafina fought for. My right to wear my flip-flops.
21: EWN. Traffic.
0: 17 after 8. Yeah, if you don't laugh at times, what else can you do? Amo, let's catch up with the roads. It's been a busy Monday.
20: It has been indeed, Bongani. If you are traveling within the Harton area, do anticipate heavy delays, particularly on Harton Drive towards the M1 exit. That's due to an accident reported on the M1 South just after Harton Drive, and that's the reason for that backup. There's also queuing traffic on the N3 North between Marlborough Drive and the Baku Interchange, along with the N1 North between Rivonia Road and the Baku Interchange. Then if you're heading towards Pretoria, do expect heavier delays on the N1 North between the Baku turn off and Allendale Road due to a bus that is stuck on the road. Please be on the lookout for that one. I'll have more updates coming up. Stay tuned.
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8: Let's catch up now with news from elsewhere in the world. Adam Gilchrist out for the day. Welcome back, Vicky Turner. Let's start with the story. The US and UK working together to foil a possible terror attack.
9: Yeah, this is making international headlines. RAF Fairford in Gloucestershire, well, between Gloucestershire and Wiltshire, has been used by the US Air Forces for decades now. But earlier this year, when Sir Keir Starmer was still Britain's Prime Minister, he gave Donald Trump permission to use this airbase to launch defensive action against Iran. And I think as soon as he did that, a lot of people realised it could become a target. It definitely was a potential target. That seems to have come to fruition. On Sunday morning, a woman tried to drive up a road near her house. She saw three white vans parked there. She immediately thought something was suspicious. She tried to call the airbase itself. Believe it or not, there was no answer. So she called the emergency services, who then appeared on scene, and they arrested five men. They opened the vans using army bomb disposal robots. And these five men have been charged with explosives charges, also with preparing an act of terrorism. So that's all we can assume, is that they were going to RAF Fairford to maybe try and carry out some bomb explosions there. Now, Donald Trump says that these five guys were on their radar. They were working with the UK. They knew who they were, and they're pleased that they have now got them under arrest. The local police force are saying the matter is contained. However, there are still 80 people or 80 houses who aren't allowed back to their properties just yet. So it's not quite safe yet.
8: Vicky, for 30 years, we thought the problems of Northern Ireland were behind us.
9: They're clearly not, unfortunately. From 1998, the Orange Men, who are basically from the Orange Order, which is it's loyal to Britain, have marched through a town called Drumcree. Now, they haven't done it since 1998 because there was an order that said, no, it's too inflammatory. Drumcree is populated by Catholic people or nationalists, people who want the reunification of Ireland. So they haven't been able to walk through there because it's been seen as a flashpoint. Now, earlier this year, for one legal reason or another, there was a sort of loophole, and it meant that this march could go ahead. Yesterday, hundreds of people gathered there to stop the march happening. They did stop it happening. 4 a.m. UK time this morning, they tried again, the Orange Men, to walk through. It was stopped again. They're going to try again, believe it or not, in another half an hour or so. It's only about 35 Orange Men who want to walk down the road of Drumcree. It's the whole village who don't want them to do it. The reason this is important is because Stormont, which is Ireland's parliament, has been working fairly okay recently, and this threatens to derail everything, and hopefully not. I mean, this is, you know, the ultimate thing, hopefully not the peace process.
8: And let's talk about an unlikely celebrity with Gen Z in China.
9: Yeah, this is a guy, I hope I say his name correctly. My Chinese isn't great, but I think he's called Biao Zhang. He's a 54-year-old Gen Xer, but he studied anthropology, and they don't know why, but he seems to absolutely understand Gen Z, and he talks their language. He uses little phrases that make them connect with him, and he's become such a hit. He actually lives in Germany at the moment. He's working at a German university, but he has become such a hit that he tours the world talking to Gen Zers. And the reason why he's hit it off so well with China's Gen Zs, they say, is because China is growing so quickly, but they still have their traditional values. So you've got a whole generation that doesn't know where they belong. Are they part of the new generation where everything is new and technology, or can they still hark back to Chinese traditions? Well, this guy is traveling the world, and everywhere he goes, Chinese Gen Zers turn up and they want selfies with him. They absolutely love him. He's like a pop star, but for the world of anthropology. Now, whoever thought that sentence would be said?
8: He understands the assignment, Vicky. He leaves no crumbs.
9: He must do.
8: He leaves no crumbs.
9: He must do. And we're all trying to connect at the moment with Gen Z. So, you know, maybe we should be listening to him as well.
8: That's what I'm saying. He leaves no crumbs. He understands the assignment. That's how Gen Z speaks. We'll leave it there for this morning's Worldview with Vicky Turner.
10: EWN Business.
8: Somebody who always slays is Mateo Jaripe with Business News. Mateo, PPC saying higher cement sales in Zimbabwe have improved their overall earnings. It's giving.
5: Yeah, it's giving in Zimbabwe. Cement company PVC says for the 5 months ended in August 2026, group revenue increased by 1%. The firm recorded positive revenue growth of 5% in Zimbabwe. Those are great numbers, were offset though by a 2% revenue drop in South Africa and Botswana. Now, group earnings before interest, taxes and other expenses increased by 40%. Cement sales volumes in Zimbabwe continue to expand and increase by 3% in the current period, supported by a robust demand across both the industrial and retail sectors. The company says its turnaround plan, the Awaken the Giant strategic plan, continues to be embedded across the PPC organization.
8: I mean, let's talk about something with main character energy, right? And that's the oil price.
5: Yeah, oil prices climbed more than 1% in early trade this morning, Bongani, after US President Donald Trump rejected an Iranian peace proposal aimed at ending the Middle East conflict and reopening the Strait of Hormuz. U.S. crude futures for November delivery rose by 1.3% to $93 a barrel, while the international benchmark Brent crude gained 1.8% this morning at $106 a barrel. Now, President Trump has turned down Iran's conditional offer to reopen the Strait of Hormuz, and CNBC saying he told his aides he expects U.S. strikes on the country to resume after November's midterm elections. On Friday, of course, Iran had offered to reopen the key oil freight path and resume nuclear talks with the U.S. within 7 days, given that they agree on some conditions, including an immediate end to the war on all fronts, including in Gaza and Lebanon, the complete termination of the U.S. naval blockade in the region, and the removal of economic sanctions and restrictions against Iran's vital oil and gas exports, including the unfreezing of blocked Iranian financial assets, estimated to be at least $12 billion. The U.S. not agreeing at all to some of those conditions and rejecting that plan.
8: I wonder how much Donald Trump and the U.S. administration have trapped themselves in a scenario in which they absolutely can't back out now. So how are the markets looking at all of this?
5: Well, this morning in Asia, Japan's Nikkei is slipping this morning, Bongani, while the broader topics was a little changed. South Korea's Kospi falling by 2%, while the small cap KOSDAQ gained by more than 0.5%. In mainland China, markets there fell by 2% as the country reported its slowest monthly industrial profit, while Hong Kong's Hang Seng Index added more than 0.5%. Coming back home and how things played out then on the JSE on Friday, we had, of course, started trading on that Friday after the Heritage Day holiday, which means volumes were much lower on the local market. Industrials are weaker by close to 0.5%. banking stocks down by close to 1%, with mining shares down 0.5%. Thungela down 4.8% on Friday. Pan African Resources also weaker by 4%. The retailer, the Fashini Group, down 4%, with Karoo, the owners of Cartrack, they were down 2.5%, while Bidvest also came in with some losses, down 2.5%. Implats had a better day, up 1.4%. The platinum producers, Valterra, up more than 0.5%, with Mr. Price up more than 0.5%. Another retailer, Boxer, enjoying gains of more than 0.5%, with Vodacom's among the winners on Friday. Then the Rand this morning reeling, down more than 0.5% at 16 Rand 40 against the US dollar, 18 Rand 65 against the euro, and 21 Rand 70 cents against the British pound. Price of gold is down 2.4% this morning, $4,179 an ounce, while platinum is down 2.4% as well, as at $1,735. Brent crude down up 3% this morning at $107 a barrel. That's your morning business. Stephen Grotes with more analysis later this afternoon.
8: Time for the latest eyewitness news. And of course, in this next hour, we meet the winner of The Masked Singer South Africa Season 3.
10: Bonnie, good morning. Police have intensified their search for gunmen responsible for separate shootings that have now claimed 28 lives in Johannesburg and Cape Town. 17 people were killed and 15 others wounded when gunmen opened fire at a tavern on Saturday in Wadela on Gauteng's West Rand. Gauteng police spokesperson Brenda Moredili says the 18th victim died in hospital.
11: Only four of the deceased have so far been identified as two South Africans and two Lesotho nationals. All the injured victims in hospital have been identified. According to the information provided to the police, five were shot in the upper body and are critically wounded, while the others are in a stable condition.
10: Meanwhile, in Cape Town, gunmen killed 10 people while enjoying a night out in Lwandle. Western Cape police spokesperson Novela Potelwa says investigations are ongoing.
12: Western Cape Provincial Commissioner Lieutenant General Sizakele Jaki has established a multidisciplinary team led by serious violent crime detectives to investigate the incident. No arrests have been effected yet. Police have increased deployment in the area.
10: A CPUT student who faces an attempted murder charge is expected to be back at the Bellville Magistrates Court today for bail decision. Katleho Khaswane was arrested earlier this month after allegedly stabbing another student at a South Point residence where they both live. The accused allegedly entered the first year student's room and hid under her bed before attacking her at around 2 a.m. Mihle George reports.
13: The 21-year-old appearing in the dock today reportedly had a crush on the female student he is accused of stabbing. CPET students and members of the Central SRC have been actively following the case and showing their support for the victim since the court proceedings started. The students have previously gathered outside the Bellville Magistrates Court calling for Khaswane to be denied bail. The student representatives have told Eyewitness News they have little to no faith in the justice system, pointing to a previous sexual assault case at one of the university's residences where a suspect was released on bail. CPUT has meanwhile confirmed that its internal disciplinary processes against the student will continue along the criminal proceedings. Mihle George, Eyewitness News.
10: And Pope Leo has told victims of clerical sex abuse that he met in France that he's committed to preventing further harm, taking one of them in his arms. In a moment, the 80-year-old man described as extraordinary. The leader of the world's 1.4 billion Catholics is on the first official papal visit to France, a secular country with deep Catholic roots, in nearly two decades. The pontiff privately met seven abuse victims, now adults, after promising to further efforts to reform the church in the wake of the global sexual abuse scandal. In 2021, inquiries found that the clergy or lay members of the church abused about 330,000 minors in France over 70 years. A partly cloudy day in store for Gauteng today, with isolated showers and thunder showers expected. The temperatures will peak at highs between 27 and 28.
14: And in the traffic, we've got delays on the M1 South between the Buccleuch Interchange and Marlborough Drive due to an accident. There's also bumper-to-bumper traffic reported on the M1 South between Corlett Drive and the Killarney Bends.
10: The top story this hour, police have intensified their search for gunmen responsible for separate shootings that have now claimed 28 lives in Johannesburg and Cape Town.
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2: I think we have a serious problem in our country. If people would walk into a tavern, start shooting randomly at people who are sitting there killing 17 people, and you'll find the same thing happening again in a different town, killing 10 people. And even in Juke Lane, this happens a lot as well. And you, bodies of ladies are found lying around. Like, I don't understand. How is this normal? How are we continuing as if things are normal? How is the government so relaxed? How is it that nothing is done yet? You know, how is it that we're able to find the 10th, the 11th body, and yet,
3: the problem with this type of criminality, Bongs, is the circulation of guns. We've got a problem with guns. We've got a problem with corrupt police officers who are, and security officers who shouldn't be having guns, especially these ones that are high caliber, because eventually they end up in the wrong hands, and then things like what happened in the weekend will happen. But Bongs, what can government do when I right now decide to take my gun and go shoot my neighbor? There's nothing the government can do about it. It's my problem. I've got a problem. The government can intervene, but take the gun away from me. It's Charles in Johannesburg.
4: I think it's really irresponsible of people to blame non-South Africans and scapegoating people who may be illegally here. It's myopic, it's ridiculous, and it's just ill-informed. I am being extremely polite. I want to use far more acute words to express my anger about this. This is absolutely wrong. South Africans, the murderers are murdering people. We need to find the murderers.
5: Yeah, look, you and me both, right? I also could use colorful language, but I'd rather keep my day job. Thank you very much. But the truth is, as far as guns are concerned, it's one of the issues we need to discuss, that according to official crime stats, 99% of fatal shootings in South Africa are committed by people using unlicensed firearms. So it's not your problem, as that voice note suggests. It's not that you took your gun, your legally registered firearm, and committed these atrocities. Part of the reason these criminals do this is because they know the weapon won't be traced back to them. So many of these firearms, I think something like 22 firearms on average, are stolen per day through burglaries, hijackings, and other robberies. We know, of course, many police officers are themselves involved, right? Firearms that were earmarked for destruction, stolen, or diverted away from being destroyed into the hands of criminals. That's what we see when it comes to the gang leaders and gang violence on the Cape Flats. So many people think these are weapons that come from outside the country. No, they're not. They're weapons taken or stolen from legitimate owners, and they flood the market. Remember we started the show by talking about Shadrach Sibiya and other cops who regularly attend places like the Grand? Connect the dots. If the top cops in the land are busy at strip clubs, who's going after the criminals? When are they going after the criminals?
1: EWN Sport.
5: I saw a very interesting stat, Cindy Paluta, and this is how particularly some of the senior players in the Proteas side perform better when Themba Bavuma is the captain. They're calling it the Bavuma.

0: my effect.
1: Awesome.
0: You know, a stat like, for example, I think Aiden Markram averages almost 50 when Bafum is captain and is at around 20 when he is doing the job himself.
1: Well, then I hate to blow that exact example out the water for you because Aiden Markram went for a royal duck yesterday and Bafum was captain. So...
0: a remiss.
1: You know, you don't read too much into stats, but yes, yeah. There is something to be said about when captains are on form. 100% agreed. Proteas beating Australia by 32 runs in the second ODI yesterday, winning the series one game to go. So they got off to the worst start because Markram went for a royal duck, which is literally the first ball of the game. They recovered through Bavuma's 103 and Miller's career best 142 off 93. They posted 365 for 9. For Australia, Martian head had an opening partnership of 130, but the remaining batsmen, apart from Bartlett, collapsed to 333 all out. Here's man of the match, Dave Miller.
2: Every single game for me, whether it's for South Africa or, you know, domestically, I just want to contribute in the best way that I can. I've always wanted to make an impact, and, you know, it doesn't change as the other day and today. So it's just about making sure that, as I said, sticking to my processes.
1: India's Virat Kohli is the second player in history to reach 15,000 ODI runs, joining Sachin Tendulkar. Kohli was 139 not out in India's 8-wicket win over the West Indies in the first ODI. Springbok coach Rassie Erasmus accepts full responsibility for the team's 38-42 loss to Australia in Perth yesterday. Wallabies ran in 5 tries, and only once they had 4 players sin-binned at the box bite back. With the World Cup in Australia next year, here's coach Rassie Erasmus.
3: Matter of the fact is, Australia is a good team. They definitely have improved a lot since Les is in there. They played at home. They're the World Cup host next year. You know, we might strike them in a vital playoff game. It's nice to have a taste of them tonight. I'm not going to say lessons learned, but I think a valuable experience for us.
1: On the domestic front, it was a good weekend for SA Rugby with all 4 teams winning on the opening weekend of the United Rugby Championship. In football, Nations League last night in Europe, Portugal beating Norway 2-1. Felix and Roma scoring on either side of Holland's equaliser. Ronaldo was benched for the match. Greece shocked Germany 1-0. Back home, South Africa successfully defended their CASAFA under-20 title by beating Mozambique 2-1. Arabile Boyson and Steven Mendes with the goals. And in golf, the USA staged the biggest final day comeback in President's Cup history, beating the international team 17-13 by scoring 9.5 points in the singles on the final day. Cindy Paluta, Eyewitness News Sport.
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0: Let's wrap up the morning's traffic 18 minutes before 9. Amo?
5: Well, Bongani, we've got heavy delays on the M1 South between the Baclue Interchange and Marlborough Drive due to an accident. Another one reported on the M1 South approaching Houghton Drive exit, causing delays. As a result, Houghton Drive is also backed up coming out of Castle Gowrie Road. So please be on the lookout there and drive with care. Out in Bedford View, roadworks are causing delays on the N1 and 3 North, rather, just as we approach the Glulies Interchange. I see that the N12 and the R24 West are also backed up as a result. We'll have more updates at the top of the hour. Do stay tuned.
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12: One of the biggest concerns and questions that we had was always around integrity, right? 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The introduction of those live draws was a step in the right direction as far as transparency is concerned, and also really landing the new innovations that we brought to the National Lottery, really bringing the gaming experience to a different level, to a modernized level, and more importantly, the bridge between the traditional way of playing the National Lottery and the digital way.
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15: Morning, Bongani and the team. You know, Bongani, it's heartbreaking when you hear people saying, yeah, there are people, we are blaming foreigners and all that. But Bongani, just as you've been a journalist, investigative journalist, just go out there where there was a crime scene this past weekend and go and find out. You'll understand why people are saying that. Because you've got people that are settling their scores in our country. That's given, it's a fact.
16: No, Bongani, I'm going to have to respectively differ with you. In as much as those who conclude that foreigners are responsible for this are wrong, but you are also wrong, because the problem is not always one-dimensional. It could be all of those factors. It could be weapons that come through porous borders, but it can also be those that are stolen. So you cannot just choose what you want to choose and look away. But I mean, because I've been listening to your show for years, I know that when it comes to issue of foreigners can never put their foot wrong. You go hard when it's South Africans are wrong, but when it's foreigners, you rather touch on it or not say anything at all. And I'm saying this, it's for effect, because I listen to this show on daily basis.
0: Yeah, but the difficulty is you're speculating. I'm not. I'm saying there's no evidence as to the identity of the people that are responsible for these mass killings. We don't even know who did it. So if you don't know and I don't know, we can then not ascribe nationality to people whose identities we do not know. That's not choosing a side. We don't know who did it. So how do you then leap to it must be people from outside? We don't know who did it. And as far as the weapons, I'm using official police crime stats. 99% of the weapons in circulation in South Africa are weapons from South Africa. That's what the police are saying. I'm not speculating. You're the one who's speculating without any evidence. It may well be that the people behind these mass killings, or at least one incident, or even all of them, are non-South African. We don't know. And I'm saying, unless you do, don't go there.
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0: I saw some of the visuals from the Berlin Marathon. It looks absolutely spectacular, Clement. You're far away from the problems we are dealing with here in South Africa. Firstly, how was your run?
17: It was good. It was good, Bongani. The Berlin Marathon is actually known to be the home of PBs. The course here is very flat and fast, and that's why so many marathon runners are attracted to Berlin, because this is where you come and you smash your personal best. So it was great in that regard. Remember, I ran a couple of weeks ago the Jordan Marathon, which was Petra Marathon, that is, which was really, really tough because you're running up the mountain. So this was much easier and also quite pleasant. I mean, there was no stretch on the course where you didn't have spectators. So from the time you started to the time you finished, you had spectators just celebrating you and encouraging you along the route. And that means a lot to runners.
0: All right. Tell us about your personal best on the show this morning.
17: So coming up on the show today, we're going to start with the 702 open line. So we'll reflect on the Berlin Marathon. We'll reflect on just this tragic murders of people. 18 now killed, but also a shooting in the West, in KZN. So we'll reflect on these mass shootings on the open line. It was a great sporting weekend, so we'll touch on other sporting activities that took place. But at 10 o'clock, we're going to take you to the Langa Commission. At 10:30, we're going to do our next installment of our series looking at some of the country's royal families. And today, the focus is on the Balobedu queenship. And then at 11 o'clock, we wrap up the show with a Family Matters feature. Today, we're discussing how to navigate unexpected guardianship.
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20: Boucher.
19: Piano sensation and artist,
20: Boucher.
21: I had an aha moment, right? Boucher! Queen Elizabeth Boudicelle.
22: But I'm going to risk it and say this is Batis Ondara.
23: All the clues that I've seen have been pointing to one person and one person only, Musirisi Muhon.
19: Let's go, Sporty!

0: Singer Season 3 is... It's choreographer Buntle Modisele!
1: Oh, what a finale it was. What an absolute thrill it was. And of course, the mystery is indeed out. Sporty being the winner of the Masked Singer South Africa Season 3. Behind that furry costume was dancer, choreographer, actress, presenter, entrepreneur, Buntle Modisele. Congratulations. Yes.
2: Thank you so much, Bongani. Thank you.
1: How did you do it? For 13 weeks, you kept your identity secret.
2: Yeah, best kept secret. I'll be very honest with you. What a good time, though. I think it was to be able to live that kind of double life was so much fun.
1: And how much fun was it to be able to do all the dance moves and the singing without being yourself, in a sense?
2: It was great, right? I mean, as a performer, I understand what it's like to be on stage and to perform and to be a character and all of that stuff. So to be able to create this whole new persona, and not have my name or my face, but my abilities attached to
1: Nonetheless,
2: I was a part of Spotty. Spotty was me. It just was not my face.
1: So, I mean, as I understand it, when you agree to participating,
2: yes,
1: you don't know what mask they're going to give you.
2: No, you have no idea. You have no idea. But, I mean, you sit with the creative team and you kind of flesh out, like, what the possibilities are. What can we do? What can't we do? And of the options that we were given, the one that we were really drawn to was Spotty. There was just something about Spotty. We wanted a mask that was going to be shapeless, number one. Because if there was anything that gave any kind of signage, no body, no physical anything. But we wanted the mask that we felt was going to be in the complete opposite direction. And that's what Spotty was, really.
1: Listen, I mean, obviously over the weeks of the show, the detectives trying to come up with different guesses every week. Was there a part of you that thought, hey, but by now, you should.
2: Yeah, look, I mean, because we fed the creative team all the information, right? So I knew, and even how the clues were set up, to me it was like, I'm sure someone has caught something. Yeah. But it panned out how it did, and we kind of threw everybody off, which was fantastic, and I think that was great.
1: That's how you're supposed to do it, right?
2: I didn't want to be obvious. We weren't obvious, and that was great.
1: So what was the strategy around the clues you gave?
2: It was to give enough, maybe a good balance of information that maybe people would know, and then maybe offering something new, just so that it's a good melting pot of information.
1: Yeah. So, I mean, let's talk about the finale. You're up against these other performers.
2: Listen.
1: When someone like Judith Sapuma gets unmasked and you're still in the competition.
2: Madness. I mean, think about it. This is one of the most iconic voices that we have on the continent.
1: Yeah.
2: And to be in competition with her, to go against her, and to have still remained in the competition was really, really exciting. But, I mean, just to consider that someone like myself, who maybe didn't otherwise think previously that they were worthy, to be in a competition alongside such incredible people, Judith Sapuma, Kanye Mbao, Robot Boy, is absolutely unreal. To all the other competitors who were there before as well, Brendan Braze, an amazing vocalist. So understand that the caliber of this season was
1: phenomenal.
2: Unreal.
1: Phenomenal. Like, unreal. They really meant business this
2: season. Fully.
1: But hang on. I mean, I know you've spoken about this maybe as something from your childhood, this idea of imposter syndrome, this idea of not being good enough. Does that stay with you still?
2: I mean, I've had
1: After everything you've done?
2: Yeah, I've had to divorce it a couple of times. I mean, it's an imposter,
1: Have
2: right?
1: Have you met Buntle?
2: I mean, I know her. I am her. I live with her. Look, there are moments and there are times where I completely walk away from that notion and I don't give it a place and a home in me.
1: When
2: and then
1: does
2: there's
1: it come
2: other
1: out?
2: Things in moments or in skill sets that I may not feel comfortable in or confident in. And singing was one of those. I mean, we're dancing, presenting, emceeing, being on the mic, being on stage. That was not unfamiliar to me. But now to be a vocalist where I'm not able it's me on this mic and I need to sing and to be good at it.
1: Yeah,
2: it kind of scared me a bit.
1: I am here to being the coach.
2: Lalela. But I felt so safe. And I think that speaks to his skill set. To have the ability to be able to bring out the best in someone who otherwise doesn't think too greatly of them having that skill is testament to how brilliant he was.
1: We want to play a little game with you.
2: Oh?
1: Our rapid fire questions
2: Talk
1: for
2: to
1: you.
2: Me.
1: without hesitation, without any doubt, without any delay, we need you to answer some of these questions.
2: Sure.
1: Who was more nervous, Buntle or Sporty?
2: Buntle.
1: Studio or stage?
2: Stage.
1: Pirouette or crumping?
2: Oh, crump. Get in it.
1: Strict choreography or improvised routine?
2: Choreography, I think.
1: Favorite song to warm up to?
2: Yo! I mean, these days, I really like Blitzy.
1: Have you ever fallen on stage?
2: I've dislocated a shoulder, yes.
1: Is there a dance style you'd still like to master?
2: Any Latin ballroom? Yes.
1: Who's your dance idol?
2: Michael Jackson.
1: Best feeling when the curtain goes up or when it's time for the curtain call?
2: When the curtain goes up.
1: Morning or late night rehearsal?
2: Late night.
1: Best venue you've performed in?
2: Massing.
1: Your dance style in one word?
2: Everything. Everything. It's everything.
1: What did you miss the most whilst you were living this secret life for 13 weeks?
2: What did I miss? My kids.
1: How hard was it to not let the cat out of the bag, so to speak?
2: Oh, extremely hard.
1: And were there people who kept saying to you, it must be you? Over the weeks, it must be.
2: Absolutely.
1: It must be you.
2: Absolutely.
1: It must be you.
2: Absolutely.
1: And what's your answer to that?
2: Yes, there were people who suspected, but I never denied. Neither did I confirm.
1: You didn't confirm anything. Well, listen now, the cat is out of the bag. The secret is out. Congratulations.
2: Thank you.
1: What entertainment you've given us.
2: Thank you.
1: For an entire season. What are you going to look back on this experience and walk away with?
2: I really appreciate how liberating and affirming this experience was. So in many ways, like I was saying, that it spoke to and validated the eight-year-old version of me. It really gave me permission to walk away from the lies, maybe that I've told myself, that I've believed over the years. And that's why I say it's given me the gift of liberation to really hone in on every part of me that is good and deserves to exist.
1: Sometimes we do our best work behind a mask, but at some point, it must come off.
2: 100%.
1: Buntle Modisele, congratulations. The winner of Masked Singer South Africa, yeah! Season 3. 702.
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5: Good morning, I'm Sfiso Zulu. We start with news just in. Gauteng police have confirmed that a woman has been shot and killed following an alleged robbery in Tembisa. Her body was found on the side of the road in Temong this morning. Police spokesperson Brenda Moridili says the 23-year-old was on her way to work.
6: Her belongings were taken. She has been identified, but her family is yet to be formally notified. Preliminary investigations have not yet established any link to the recent cases involving women found murdered in Ekuru Lane. The police are appealing to anyone with information on the incident to kindly contact their nearest police station.
5: There's mounting concern about the levels of violent crime in the country following a bloody weekend. 28 people have died in separate shootings in Cape Town and Johannesburg. 18 people were attacked by gunmen when they opened fire at a tavern on Saturday in Wadela on Gauteng's West Rand. Gauteng police spokesperson Brenda Moridili.
6: The charges have now been updated to 18 counts of murder, 18 counts of attempted murder, 2 counts of malicious damage to property, and armed robbery. One more victim has died in hospital, bringing the total number of the deceased to 18.
5: Meanwhile, in Cape Town, gunmen killed 10 people at a Shisanyama in Lwandle. Western Cape Police spokesperson Novela Potelwa says investigations are ongoing.
7: Western Cape Provincial Commissioner Lieutenant General Sizakele Gyaki has established a multidisciplinary team led by serious violent crime detectives to investigate the incident. No arrests have been effected yet. Police have increased deployment in the area.
5: With the trial against former Speaker of Parliament Nosiviwe Mapisa-Nqakula resuming this morning, she's expected back on the witness stand for cross-examination. Mapisa-Nqakula is facing corruption charges in the Pretoria High Court for allegedly soliciting 4.5 million rand in bribes from a Defence Force contractor between 2016 and 2019. The state claims that Mapisa-Nqakula, who was Defence Minister at the time, ultimately received 2.2 million rand from Nombasa Ntlondlovu. Has more.
8: It's been 3 weeks since Nosiviwe Mapisa-Nqakula took the witness stand in the Pretoria High Court. While under cross-examination, Mapisa-Nqakula has faced tough questions about her relationship with Nombasa Ntlondlovu, the Defence Force contractor who turned state witness and is accusing her of corruption. Last week, Mapisa-Nqakula was shown a picture by prosecutors where she and Ntlondlovu could be seen at a Defence Force event in August 2018, standing on the stage together. The state claims Ntlondlovu handed Mapisa-Nqakula a gift bag on the stage as a gift for the event and then gave her another gift bag with 250,000 rand in a holding room. But Mapisa-Nqakula denies ever taking any gift bag from Ntlondlovu. Her cross-examination continues this morning. Khomza Modise, Eyewitness News.
5: The Madlala Commission is expected to hear testimony from taxi boss Opa Bafana Sindane today. Sindane, an associate of Joe Sibanyoni, is due to be probed over his alleged relationship with police officers and apparent cartel members. Over the weekend, the commission dismissed his postponement application while he seeks a court ruling to prevent his testimony. Karinda Jagmohan reports.
9: The commission notes Sindane knew about the hearing since August. Chairperson Mbuyiseli Madlanga said Sindane sat idly by and only brought his applications at the 11th hour. While Sindane's medical certificate stated he'd be available for work today, the commission revealed his lawyers have alerted them that Sindane's condition has deteriorated. The commission's ruling states Sindane's evidence must be led today, this including alleged incriminating WhatsApp chats. Karinda Jagmohan, Eyewitness News.
5: Gold is trading at $4,268.25 an ounce. The rand is at 16.30 to the dollar, 21.60 to the pound, 18.57 to the euro. Brent crude oil is at $106.42 a barrel.
10: And in the traffic, we've got delays on the M1 South between the Buccleuch Interchange and Marlborough Drive. That's due to an accident. Please be on the lookout there. There's also a bit of a hold-up reported on the N3 South between the Gluli's Interchange and Van Buren Road.
5: A partly cloudy day in store for Gauteng with isolated showers and thunder showers expected. The temperatures will peak at highs between 27 and 28 degrees. The breaking story this hour. Gauteng police have confirmed that a woman has been shot and killed following an alleged robbery in Tembisa.
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0: 6 minutes after 9 o'clock. Dumelang. Happy Monday. Welcome to the Clement Manyatela Show on this 28th day of September. It's wonderful to have you with us here on 702. I hope you're good this morning. So today I'm broadcasting live from Berlin in Germany. I ran the Berlin Marathon yesterday. It's one of the 8 Abbott World Marathon Majors, and it's known as the fastest marathon in the world. There are numerous men's and women's world records that have been set in Berlin. I call it the home of PBs because the course here is so flat, it's fast, and that's why the marathon attracts so many elite athletes in and even recreational runners like us from across the globe. I think we had over 56,000 runners yesterday from over 150 countries. So it was really, really a beautiful marathon. So if you ran it or you watched it, or you were supporting someone who was running it, let me know how you found it on 011-883-0702. You can send your WhatsApps on 072-702-1702 as we kick off the 702 open line. Ethiopia, interestingly, claimed both elite titles. Guy Adola won the men's race, breaking the 2 hours, 3 minutes barrier. He finished in 2 hours, 2 minutes and 50 seconds. And then Tigs Asifa won the women's race, also from Ethiopia, finishing 2 hours, 11 minutes and 4 seconds. Yo, these guys are really, really, really, really fast. I really also pushed myself too hard yesterday. And now I'm even down with something I don't understand. I'm not feeling 100%. So if you hear my voice sounding a little weird, just know that it's the consequences of yesterday's marathon run. So that's how we kick off the open line on 011-883-0702. WhatsApp's on 072-702-1702. My goodness, we have to talk about this bloodiest weekend in recent South African history. It really is one of the bloodiest weekends. 18 people killed and 15 others wounded in Johannesburg, while 10 people were killed and 11 others wounded in Cape Town. The first shooting was at a tavern in Wedela, near Carltonville on the West Rand on Saturday night. And then there was a second mass shooting that took place at an entertainment venue in Loandle in the Western Cape in the early hours. And now questions are being asked about whether police intelligence gathering is hopelessly inadequate for tracking these violent groups and providing early warnings of such attacks. I mean, even worse, there's concern of policing incompetence and how that's contributing to the rampant availability of illegal firearms. You'll remember that in KwaMakhutha in KwaZulu-Natal, we had 12 people there being killed and 3 injured after gunmen attacked a house party last week. So what do you think is behind these mass killings? I remember, was it a year or 2 years ago when we had some tavern shootings, not only in the south, but in Pretoria as well. And the police said, no, we don't think these are coordinated attacks. Oh, but when you see people being killed in large numbers like this, it is quite concerning. And if people are brazen enough to do this, I mean, these days, remember we used to see people hijacking, you know, doing hijackings even on the highway without wearing balaclavas. And that's how brazen criminals have become. I mean, for people to go and just shoot at such a large number of people, just like that. I mean, 18 people dying? This is crazy. What do you think is behind these mass killings and how do we address them? Do you think they are coordinated? Police have not said so. They've not even indicated so about some of the shootings we've seen in the past. You can share your thoughts with us on 072-702-1702. That's the WhatsApp line, or give us a call. President Cyril Ramaphosa has been talking about these murders, but also the gender-based violence and just men being the perpetrators. And he's called for men, particularly fathers, to take responsibility for challenging gender-based violence and femicides, you know, starting with how boys are raised at home. He was speaking at the 150th anniversary of the Evangelical Presbyterian Church at the Alberton Civic Center. And this happens as the country grapples with a recent spike in the killings of women in Ekurhuleni. So he says that boys learn what it means to be a man by observing the men around them, especially their fathers. And I wonder how careful you are about role modeling in your family. Yeah? As an adult, whether you are a man, you're a woman, are there certain things that you don't do or try to conceal because there are children around? Because these can be your own children or the children in your life. Like, are you cautious about modeling certain behaviors? I wonder. I know there are some parents who will not swear in front of their kids. You know, there are parents who will not do certain things in front of their children because you're trying to model their behavior. And, you know, we think that kids only learn from what we teach them. Well, children also learn from what we show them. And I wonder what it is that you are cautious about, that you don't do, or that you avoid doing when you're in front of your children. Just share your thoughts with us. And I think that can maybe help even other parents who have struggled with role modeling. 011-883-0702. Let's talk about that on WhatsApp as well, on 072-702-1702. At 10 o'clock, we will be live at the Madlanga Commission. And we had expected that Firoz Khan would probably be at the Madlanga Commission. I doubt that's going to be the case. His lawyers are probably going to argue something else this morning. But otherwise, we're expecting Sindani to be back to continue testimony, or his lawyers are going to put up a case. So that's what's coming up at 10 o'clock. And then at 10:30, we're going to do our next installment of our series looking at some of the country's royal families. And today the focus will be on the Balubedu queenship. So President Cyril Ramaphosa, if you remember, legally recognized Princess Masalanabo Modjadji as the queen of the Balubedu queenship in 2024. It is the only legally recognized queenship in the country. Queen Masalanabo Modjadji, I think it was, the, was it the fifth or the fourth, who took over from her late mother, Queen Makobo Modjadji, who died in 2005 when Masalanabo was just 6 months old. So the Balubedu queenship dates back to the 1800s. The name Modjadji, in fact, or Rain Queen, refers to a line of queens of the Balubedu known for their ability to control clouds and rainfall. But the legal battle for the Balubedu throne is still in court, with a faction claiming that somebody else should be, in fact, at the helm of the royal family. So we'll tell you more about the dynamics of the Balubedu queenship, and also the matter that's now currently in court. And this is part of our series, once again, of trying to understand other South African royal families. I think we know a lot about the Zulu royal family and others, but there are these other royal families that we don't often hear much about. And I think it's just equally important to understand their history. So that's why we're doing this series. At 11 o'clock, we are going to wrap up the show with our Family Matters feature. And today we'll be discussing how to navigate unexpected guardianship. Have you ever suddenly found yourself responsible for a child you never expected to raise? Perhaps it's a sibling that passes away and you become responsible for their children. Or maybe your parents or the person who raised you dies and you suddenly have to look after, you know, your much younger siblings. Or perhaps a job opportunity takes a family member to another city and it's leaving you to step into a caregiving role you never planned for. And look, these are the realities that families face every day. But we don't always talk about what that responsibility does, right, to the person who has to step up. So what is the emotional and psychological weight of becoming a parent or a guardian unexpectedly? And how do you navigate the guilt, the grief, the pressure, and just the enormous responsibility that can come with it? We're going to be unpacking that today with our clinical psychologist. And I want to really hear your experiences as well when we start our Family Matters feature at 11 o'clock. That's the show coming up over the next 3 hours.
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0: Start with your calls. 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
3: Morning, Clement, and congratulations on your run.
0: Thank you.
3: You know what? I'm worried about the shootings. You know, you remember, I think it was a year ago, I may be wrong, maybe two years ago, there was a similar tavern shooting in the West End, and I can't recall any outcome finding from that, you know. And the reason I'm worried is that I don't think our police have got capacity. And add to that, you know, the commissioner is still suspended, or, you know, is not yet back at work. They just don't have capacity. I mean, I was talking to my brother over the weekend. My brother-in-law was a police. And he was just saying how much admin they get given, so many courses, a presentation that they don't even understand. And it's just like tick boxes, you know. And he says some of them can't even take a proper statement, you know, to open dockets. And to me, this is coordinated. We don't seem to have intelligence, as you see from the Madlanga. I'm not even sure what Kumbuzon Chabeni, I also don't think she has got capacity within her Department of Intelligence. And, you know, when terrorism starts, you know, it starts like criminal activity, you know. So we're just having all these killings that are going around the country, women being killed and dumped by the roadside. And I think we need more than this. And remember that we have made enemies with countries like Israel, and we've got all these intelligence books in our country. We have enemies with America. I don't know. I just think that we need to think out of the box, you know. And it's not good enough. I listened to Mtombeni, Mr. the commissioner. He also seemed out of his depth, you know. They also don't know what's going on. And they, of course, they have to put a public face, you know, to look like they're doing something. But I'm not sure. I mean, I would like to know what was the outcome of the tavern killing a year ago in the West End. And there was another one, I think, in Mamelodi, one of the callers said. I mean, we're not having, we're reactive. Our police and government is always reactive. I saw the president speaking yesterday. I mean, I was not convinced that he also knows what's going on. But there is more going on than we realize, you know.
2: Your voice.
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4: Hi, Clement. It's Vincent in the West End. Look, man, I think these are well coordinated. You look at the area and the Mother's Opera, and they're targeting taverns because they know that's where a lot of people are, and at night there is no police visibility. If you remember, there was a shooting which took place last year in Burgersdal where 10 people lost their lives, if not 11. The same thing is happening now. When there is an operation to stop illegal mining, immediately people are getting shot. So I think, in my view, this is a retaliation by these illegal miners. They want to instill fear.
5: Hey, morning, Clement. Hombre and Pastoras Clement. The mass shooting are really concerning. This is what just happened this weekend. The one for Kwamakuta, of course, we have heard that is drug related. I'm asking myself, the lawmakers, Clement, you see, in Asian countries, if they find you with 3 kilograms of cocaine, they can send you to a jail, Clement. There, we have watched Banged Up Abroad and stuff. The conditions are very hard. Just 2 kilograms or even 1 kilogram of cocaine, or 1 gram for that matter, Clement. They are very harsh when it comes on that. Our laws are very relaxed. And we can see that these drugs, when there's theft wars, people are losing their life in massive, massive numbers of people. And of course, we have to sit down by a death penalty and discuss it. We are not saying it must just come back. It will come back under a new discussion. We could have looked in it. Like what you are saying, these people are brazen. They lie, no ballot lovers. They just go and shoot someone. How do you rehabilitate such a person, Clement? Tell me. Thank you, Aubrey and Fosloras.
6: Good morning, Clement. You're speaking to Kenny. Clement, you know, it is so sad. It is so sad because this thing, Mkhwanazi, General Mkhwanazi once said, in this country, we have a huge problem with black men. So this is something as black men, we must not racialize it, but that is the truth. That is the truth. The black men, we are the problem in this country. So this perpetrators that are committing this crime are our sons, our brothers, our uncles, our boyfriends. So no family can claim not to know if maybe, say, your son or your brother is somewhere involved in criminal activities. Families are the ones to see first that something is not right in their family. Are we reporting these criminals? Are we reporting these criminals? We don't. We are living with them. We are hiding them. So black society, we are a problem in this country.
0: Look, and I think you're raising some key questions there. The question is, these are the people that are in our community. So are we reporting them? Like, if we're really, truly being honest, you know of the person who lives down your street. You know of someone that your brother knows who's a criminal or who's involved in some level of criminality. What are you doing about it? And I think these are the questions we have to ask ourselves. I think if This constant perception that the violence in our country is going to be resolved, even gender-based violence, by the way, is going to be resolved by the police. I think it's us being naive. This is going to take all of us, because even if the police put in as many resources as possible, the responsibility still lies with you and I as members of society, because the people who are committing these crimes are coming from our communities. But we also have been raised in societies that taught us to protect those who are close to us. And that's going to be our downfall. That's going to be our downfall. And look, I do understand. I understand that there are certain people who are just going to find it difficult to speak out because your life may be in danger, right? But my goodness, at what point do we stop and we say, I am going to be the responsible one here? And I'm going to blow the whistle on this. And it's very difficult now because you're dealing with a situation where the people who are supposed to be protecting you, who are supposed to investigate these criminals, they are the ones whom you can't even trust. Because if you give them information, who says they're not going to, you know, push it over and pass it over to the criminals themselves, which then puts your life at risk. More of your calls on 011-883-0702. Is it Tsulanang who's calling us from Pretoria? Good morning.
7: Good morning, Clement. How are you?
0: I'm all right, my brother. Go ahead.
7: Yeah. Clement, I want to talk about the issue of what the president talked about being role models and whatever to the children. I'm a father of four boys. And I think what is the problem here is we need to role model how we raise our children. I always tell my boys that, you know what, I cannot let you hear anything that you have mistreated another man's child. You have holded it in an appropriate way and whatever. And I am not your friend. First of all, I cannot be friend to my boys. I need to be their father because that is my responsibility and to role model them. If I start drinking in front of my children, I start smoking, and then they think this thing is a lifestyle and it's okay. I cannot role model that to my children. But I need to be tough in them also, because they cannot just be men who go and abuse, drink and do whatever, because I need to role model that. But the problem that I have found when I implement is that our laws are not protecting us as men, because the children will be telling us that, no, but you are abusing me, the law doesn't say this and this and this and this and this. It becomes a problem for us as to humble these children and bring them to the realities of life and show them. Even our wives are not being supportive sometimes, because you start as a man of the house to say, you don't do this in my house. You go this way, you don't know. No, but you cannot be talking to a child like this and whatever. Because we are afraid as men, because it is like an oppression of the rules that have been set by the government to men. You are going to be abusive and whatever. So we are afraid as men sometimes, and we cannot be also trying to raise children certain ways. I cannot beat my children, because the minute I raise my hands towards my children, I'm going to jail, because I cannot do that. Now I have to find other ways not to raise my children. not what I want to say for now.
0: No, I hear you. And I mean, I just wonder what do we expect government to do then? Are we saying that then our laws need to change? Like, we can't have a constitution, you know, that sort of bans assault, or that, you know, a constitution that opens the door to you maybe, you know, giving your son a hitting or your daughter. So I'm just trying to figure out, like, if we're saying that, okay, we need a government that's going to be supportive to us, because often we are told by these kids, yeah, my rights, but also rights and responsibilities. And I wonder which of those rights you think are sort of beginning to be a hindrance in you as a guardian, as a mom, as a dad, instilling discipline in your children's lives. So I've been asking you this morning to share how cautious you are about role modeling. The president was talking over the weekend about just femicides and gender-based violence. And one of the things he said was that, you know, boys learn what it means to be a man by observing the men around them, especially their fathers. And I just wonder how careful you are about role modeling. As an adult, you know, whether you're a man or a woman, are there certain things that you don't do or that you try to conceal because there are children around? And maybe you don't drink. Maybe you don't drink like Tsulanang, or maybe you don't smoke in front of your children or drink in front of them. What is it that you are cautious about that you will not do in front of them, or that you will conceal because you are trying to be more cautious and intentional about role modeling? Buti, you are calling us from the Eastern Cape. Good morning.
8: Morning, Clement. How are you?
0: I'm all right, my brother. Go ahead.
8: Very well. Clement, it's a worrying factor to me to learn that, to know and to speak about the fact that AK-47 liberated this country. That's a true story. We got our liberation through AK-47. But now it looks like the same weapon that liberates us is leading us into dungeons. And one has to ask the question, what went wrong? What happened? Where does this AK-47 come from? What is the state thinking about this? Because the fact is, people are dying like flies in the presence of the doom. So my thinking here is that the government needs to do something. Let us forget about the right now. Let us allow police to do their job without any interference. And Clement, if one can think again further, is that when these people get arrested, let's do away with this death sentence thing, because they will go for 25 years in death parole. I would like him a good sentence, that one of Moses Sithole, if you remember, the serial killer. Moses Sithole was sentenced to those life sentences, but the judge made a good thing that I like, that he shouldn't qualify for parole before 900 years. That is very good. Very good. Because this life sentence thing is not working for us, it's working against us. Well, this person will be here in 8 years, and then this person will be told to be rehabilitated. The qualification for parole, that is what should be considered. Qualify for parole after 50 years, after 60 years, after 70 years, after 8 years. So then we don't have these people back in the communities and killing the communities, all in the name of being, having been rehabilitated. Clement, thank you for taking my call here.
0: I'm angry.
8: I'm mixed up. I mean, thank you, sir.
0: I understand. I really do. And I really know that there are a lot of listeners out there that are sharing in your frustration. Thank you so much for calling us, Buti, in the Eastern Cape. Benny on the WhatsApp line says, Clement, these crimes are very alarming, but also the lawlessness in this country, it's ignored, and no accountability in this country. It's becoming a failed state and a ticking time bomb. Another one says, Clement, tavern killings may have to do with tavern competition and protection fees situation. But you see, Like, is that the country that we're becoming? That when people want to force you to pay protection fees, then they're going to murder you and your family members and your friends? Or they're going to come and murder people who are having fun and enjoying themselves at your establishment? Is that where we're headed? Like, are we going to be living in a country where if you go and you blow a whistle, which is already happening, they take you out? You live in a country where people now are scared to speak out. And I know, I'm busy on air now saying, oh, you need to speak out against the people in your own communities that you know are involved in criminal activities. But who's going to protect you is a question I should also be asking. Especially what we know about through the Madlanga Commission and how rotten our police service is. It's rotten to the core. And yes, there are some good men and women in blue, but there's also some really terribly corrupt men and women in blue. So how do you know which is what? It's really tricky. I'll take more of your calls and WhatsApps after the latest in Eyewitness News headlines. It's just after 9:30. So good morning.
9: Thanks, Clemens. Good morning. Gauteng police have confirmed that a woman has been found shot and killed during an alleged robbery in Tembisa. Her body was found on the side of the road in Temong this morning. Police spokesperson Brenda Moredili says the 23-year-old was on her way to work, but she says that their preliminary investigations have not yet established whether there's a link to the deaths of other women on the East Rand. With the trial against former Speaker of Parliament, Nosiviwe Mapisa-Nqakula, resuming this morning, she's expected back on the witness stand for cross-examination. Mapisa-Nqakula is facing corruption charges in the Pretoria High Court for allegedly soliciting 4.5 million rand in bribes from a Defence Force contractor between 2016 and 2019. The state claims that Mapisa-Nqakula, who was Defence Minister at the time, ultimately received 2.2 million rand from Nombasa Ntshondwa Ndlovu. And Pope Leo has told victims of clerical sex abuse that he met in France that he is committed to preventing further harm, taking one of them in his arms in a moment the 8-year-old man described as extraordinary. The leader of the world's 1.4 billion Catholics is on the first official papal visit to France, a secular country with deep Catholic roots, in nearly two decades. And those are the headlines. This EWN and more at 10 or as it happens.
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10: Well, traveling in Kelvin, we've got delays on the M1 South between the Baku Interchange and Marlborough Drive. That's due to an accident reported between these two points causing those delays. While heading towards Waterfalls, we expect delays on the N3 North coming out of Marlborough Drive. Traveling in the Bedford View area, do expect delays on the N3 North. An accident has been reported. It's right near the Gilulis Interchange. It's causing delays as well on the N12 and the R24 West between Edenville Road and the Gilulis turn off while heading towards Boksburg. Some issues along the N17 East coming out of the Rand Airport Interchange. I'll have more traffic updates coming up at the top of the hour. Do stay tuned.
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11: South Africa reeling from two mass shootings, one in Gauteng, one in the Western Cape, that has resulted in 27 people at least dying and 26 wounded over the weekend. What would be the best way for the South African police services, from the criminal justice system, to fight mass shooting?
3: To be honest, it looks like at this current juncture, they don't have a solution to this challenge, because it's not for the first time that we are seeing mass murders in South Africa.
11: Dr. Mkholisi Matebula, Independent.

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7: Mwanyatela on 702. It's 22 minutes now before 10 o'clock. This is the 702 open line. Your calls on 011-883-0702. WhatsApps on 072-702-1702. We are discussing this, one of the bloodiest weekends in recent South African history. 18 people killed and 15 others wounded in Johannesburg, while 10 people were killed and 11 others wounded in Cape Town. And I have not even added to these numbers the 11 women who have been found in and around Ekurhuleni, with the 11th body now confirmed by the police. I've also been asking you about this gender-based violence and femicide that the president was talking about over the weekend. He's suggesting that we need to be more careful about how we behave in front of our kids, which I really agree with him on. Because the president says the boys are learning what it means to be a man by observing you as a man around them, especially if you're a father, if you're a brother. And I'm just wondering how careful you are about role modeling. So as an adult, whether you're a man or you're a woman, are there certain things that you don't do or that you try to conceal because there are children around, because you're constantly thinking, I need to make sure that I role model here? If you don't drink in front of them, you don't smoke in front of them, let me know what informed that position, because some parents will even send their children younger than 18 to go and buy alcohol for them. Yeah, that's how bad it can become. Do you never worry as a parent that you are creating an impression here in front of your kids that this is cool or there's nothing wrong with that? Let me know how you're navigating that in your own family environment. 011-883-0702. WhatsApp's on 072-702-1702. Let's start with your calls first and take Small, who's calling us from Orange Farm. Small, good morning.
8: Hey, morning, Clement. How are you?
7: I'm all right, my brother. Go ahead.
8: Yes, Clement. I just want to comment about this mass shooting that are happening in the country. My view is that I think these things are happening because we don't have the accountability when it comes to our policing. And then if you check around, you know, all of these taverns, you find that some of our police officers, they go and drink to those taverns. And then within, let's say, like just inside the tavern, and somebody will go outside

0: having carrying a gun and go just go and shoot up in the air. So and then once the police, they see the video of that person, why are they not going to like to do the investigation and look for that person and arrest that person? Where I am staying, just around where I'm staying, there is a tavern. Last week, there was a shooting. I think it was just someone, maybe was drunk or whatever. More than 18 times, comment. Even if you can, like, let's say someone who's in that tavern, you can go just take the video of that person, post it on social media. People, they see that video. I mean, police, they see that video. They will never do anything. Remember, I think it was 6 months ago, if I'm not mistaken, when Fikile Mbalula said, in Cape Town, there are people who are carrying heavy guns. He saw the video. What did the police do with that? Nothing. So all of these things are not going to stop up until our government, they change how they run the country. Our police, they start to behave in a good manner. And then again, the problem of the leadership, it doesn't start from the government. It starts from our households, how we raise our children, how we behave as parents. And then it goes to the government, because we cannot, as parents, we cannot give the government the responsibility of raising our children or how to make them, or how to teach them how to behave when they are outside. It is our responsibility as parents. So then if Absolutely. We fail as parents, what do we expect the government will do? Because these people on government, they care less. They only care about their own children. So why? Because they know that good security. They are staying in a place where there is no high crime, like in townships. So, but my message is that as long as you know that you are a parent, teach your children how to behave inside your home and outside the street. Even though, like, when kids, they go out, they start to adapt to the lifestyle that they get from the street. But and then at least as a parent, play a role on how to teach your children how to behave outside.
1: Yeah. True. I agree with you. Small in Orange Farm. Thank you so much for your call. Let's take now Norman, who's calling us from Four Ways. Norman, good morning.
2: Good morning, Clement. My view, Clement, on this is, it's so sad what is happening. The killings are just too much. The Bible says, train a child in the way he should go or she should go. What is the church teaching? What is going on, even in the church? What is the church contributing to this? Let's teach, because when you look at the people that are doing crime, Clement, really, it's under 30, 35. I mean, it's mind-boggling. I mean, we have to teach the kids the love, and love is God. What does the Bible say? What are we teaching in our home? Yes, we can talk about the government. Yes, the government has to do their part. The community, you mentioned earlier, say, what is the community doing? But how can the community now, like today, I mean, if there was a caller, another caller who said, if I want to teach my son on how to behave, you just spank a little bit and the son now, and everybody in the house is commotion, running to police. And I mean, it's really you, Clement, I'm sure you know very much. You were taught the word of God from school. You were taught how to love, but that has been taken away. That has been taken away. We can blame the government today. We can say, but yes, of course, the government has to do their part. The men has to do their part. Women has to do their part. The church has to do their part. The community has to do their part. All the people that are calling, they are saying the truth. But if the truth is scattered, you can't gather. If you cannot gather the truth together, we'll continue talking in pieces. All the people, what the people that are talking about is the truth. But if the truth is scattered, it's a problem. Where is the Bible? Where is the Bible in these schools? You see, what does the Bible? Even you see some. We had another chat with other guys. Where the scripture says husband and the wife love one another, submit one another, how do people teach that? People have already mistaken that scripture, and that's why some of them sometimes they feel like a woman is a punching bag. But the scripture does not say that. When the scripture says a woman is a helper, what does that mean? What does that mean? All of that is scattered, is taught in a very scattered way.
1: Yeah, no. I hear you. It's, all the stakeholders need to be involved here, right? There are people who, of course, believe in, you know, in Christ, you know, so their faith is really founded on the Word of God, the Bible. There are people who believe in the Quran. But whatever it is, whatever religious institution you ascribe to, it's important to maybe this is the time, as Norman says, to retreat to that. Like, what does it teach you? What's really the founding principle in your household? Maybe that's where we need to begin, because yeah, things are really getting out of control, and things have been getting out of control in this country. How is it that we've got 11 bodies of women found just scattered in and around Ekurhuleni? How could it be that you've got 18 people dying from one single incident and another 11 dying from a single incident in another province? That's not normal. It's not always that you hear stories like these in other countries. And yeah, they've got their own issues. They've got other things they struggle with that we may not necessarily struggle with. But what I'm saying is, it's been getting out of control. And I wonder what it is you're retreating to as a family. Because at some point, we need to also examine ourselves. We need to look within. How are we raising our children? Huh? Some of you are shouting and you're being violent towards your own girlfriends and wives in front of your children. What do you think they're learning from that? And then what? You're going to call on the radio and talk against men who are perpetrating gender-based violence? Gender-based violence comes in many forms. And maybe this is an opportunity for you as a man listening that you know you've not been good to your own women in your life. Maybe you need to re-examine that. How are you talking to women in your life? How are you treating them? Maybe this is a moment of reflection for all of us. It's 12 minutes now before 10 o'clock.
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7: Hi, Clem. Thabo here in Tshwane. This tavern shooting, these massacres and all that, And I think we can sit here the whole day, blame the police and everything, and rightfully so. But I think as well, it's only fair that we as black people will reflect in terms of our behavior, alcohol consumption, and the moral decay that is happening in our society. I think it's time as well that we look ourselves in the mirror. Because if you look at other communities, none of these things are happening. And I'm not saying they're better than us, by the way. But I'm just saying it's time to reflect.
8: Morning, Clement. Pat here from Spireview. About the shootings, firstly in Carltonville, one of the witnesses says it took about 30 minutes happening. Where were the police? Somebody should have phoned them. There was enough time for them to organize and try and then catch one of those people. And I think police as well in the country are not really doing their job. And I don't believe that there is lawlessness in our country, except that people are not scared of police anymore. They carry guns anyway, they do what they want, because they know they'll just bribe the police and get away with crime or murder.
9: Morning, Clement and team. I think for myself, when it comes to role modeling, what I'm trying to do now, especially when it comes to swearing, is to protect my kids so that they don't swear, like, and how they speak. So I swear, not really like I'm swearing at you, but I'll say it's expressions of things. And so I've seen that what the kids watch and what they hear. So I'm very conscious on what I see around them, and also what they watch. I listen very carefully, and if I hear something, I'll block the channel or the videos and things like that, just to control what they hear. And I made sure that they're also aware that there's certain words that are guided, they're not allowed to say them. I actually had something very weird when I was at church over the weekend, where like it was a small boy, and then he said, like, he swayed in church. It's like, I'm tired. I'm like, yeah, it's really bad on how we're raising our kids nowadays.
1: Yeah, we need to be really, really cautious and be intentional about role modeling. Issa, you are calling us from Kilani. Good morning.
10: Hi, Clement. How are you doing?
1: I'm all right. How are you?
10: I'm good. Great topic. I've been following it for the past 2 weeks about these killings and now this mass shootings that have happened. My take point on this is that if a nation disrespects and disregards its own laws, then such nation must brace itself for the rot of crime and corruption. South Africans are just, they just don't want to respect the law of the country, be it leadership or be it people. We see it in simple things like on the roads, in queuings, in the malls, wherever it is. We just don't like to follow rules. And when you don't follow rules, then you sort of tamper with law itself. You sort of hijack law itself. And that's what's happening in this country. We need to start respecting the law. We need to start respecting each other. We need to start respecting each other's life. We have total disregard for life in South Africa. In biblical times, it happened in the time of Noah. It happened in the time of Lot. And surely God will place his wrath upon us, because we don't love each other and we don't respect each other. That is as simple as it gets. Respect the law, respect your country's law. Yes, the leadership is not the best, but it doesn't give you the right to go off track. If we just start respecting the law, we will command respect for each other, and then we can engage each other, and then we can come up with all these lovely suggestions and how society should deal. I think respect is first, and that's respecting your country's law.
1: Yeah, true. Issa in Kilani, thank you. I couldn't have said that better. In fact, Dez on the WhatsApp line says, Clement, perhaps if there is a subject at schools especially designed on how we should treat one another, especially women, it may help from grade zero. That's a message from Dez. And then another message says, hi, Clement. Our moral fiber has degenerated to an extent we don't have respect in our community, family life, and we live with the mentality of everyone for himself. When we implement the rights that has turned into a threat into our home. And then Rosalind says, Clement, providing information to the SAPS will get you killed. The policemen give your details to the perpetrators because they are on the side of criminals and on their payroll. This cannot be business as usual. That's a message there from Roz. More of your WhatsApps.
11: Hi, Clement. I don't think the police are incompetent. I think they're in on it, just like Langa Commission is showing us. I also think when people die in those kinds of numbers or are murdered in those kinds of numbers, it's all about money and power. It's probably gang-related. The significant majority of the murders in this country, my understanding, are related to gangs. They don't just kill one person. They kill a number of people, and that's why our stats are so high. And we equate, you know, the 11 women that were killed in Ekurhuleni with these mass murders, and it's just not, they're not comparable. They're completely different things. And they require completely different policing. They require completely different ways of thinking about things. And yeah.
12: Good day, Clement. I think with regards to this, you know, I'm from Mamelodi. And one of these things, usually before any hit is taken out on these guys, there's someone who's already talking about it. There's probably another police officer who knows about it, and they're not doing anything about it. Because once you go on a job like this, there are guns that need to be hired. You don't get an AK-47 lying around. So someone must be supplying those things. Someone must be doing those things. So already there's money that's been paid before these people were even attacked there in Cantonville. So as we say, we've got family members, we've got friends, we've got everyone who's doing all these things. Once you hear someone saying they want to take the law into their own hands, then that's what's going to happen. That's why you get guys that are apprehended by police and they say that there was a tip-off, that there's drugs coming in or there is cigarettes coming in and all of those. We as the community are responsible for the behaviors of others.
13: Morning, sorry, I'm just frustrated. You see, and to show that we know these things, people that are collecting, is that place falls under Central, but people that collect is people, it's police from Sunnyside. So it's we know this syndicate. The people we are reporting, but you end up being a victim. So please, just let's start somewhere.
1: No, absolutely. It's 2 minutes now before 10.
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18: This is EWN. Good morning, I'm Sfiso Zulu. Gauteng police have confirmed that a woman has been shot and killed during an alleged robbery in Tembisa. Her body was found on the side of the road in Temong this morning. Police spokesperson Brenda Moridili says the 23-year-old was on her way to work.
19: Her belongings were taken. She has been identified, but her family is yet to be formally notified. Preliminary investigations have not yet established any link to the recent cases involving women found murdered in Ekuru Lane. The police are appealing to anyone with information on the incident to kindly contact their nearest police station.
18: Police have intensified their search for gunmen responsible for separate shootings that have now claimed 28 lives in Johannesburg and Cape Town. 17 people were killed and 15 others wounded when gunmen opened fire at a tavern on Saturday in Wadela on Gauteng's West Rand. Gauteng police spokesperson Brenda Moridili says the 18th victim died in hospital.
19: Only four of the deceased have so far been identified as two South Africans and two Lesotho nationals. All the injured victims in hospital have been identified. According to the information provided to the police, five were shot in the upper body and are critically wounded, while the others are in a stable condition.
18: Meanwhile, Western Cape Police Oversight and Community Safety MEC Anra Murray says she's concerned about the devastating impact of mass shootings on community members. 10 people were killed in two separate attacks in Khayelitsha and Rwandle over the weekend. Murray says these horrific acts of violence have left communities traumatized.
20: Every person who had a hand in these attacks must be held accountable and prosecuted where the evidence supports it. Those who supply firearms to criminals, those who organize violent attacks, and those who carry them out must understand that their actions will not be tolerated.
18: The Matlanga Commission has resumed this morning with a postponement application from dismissed General Feroz Khan. Khan was subpoenaed to testify today, with evidence leaders further requesting certain parts of his evidence be led in private to protect ongoing investigations. Khan's lawyer, Muhammad Valley, referred to a medical opinion regarding his client's testimony.
21: If he was subject to scrutiny, there's likely to constitute significant psychological stresses, which may exacerbate symptoms of anxiety and hyperarousal, and a consequent adverse effect on his concentration. He continues the sentence to tell us why it would be counterproductive.
18: Meanwhile, the commission has ruled over the weekend that evidence linked to taxi boss Opa Bafana Sindane would also be led today. Sindane is currently at the Pretoria High Court seeking a new interdict to prevent his WhatsApp messages from being included as part of the evidence. With the trial against former Speaker of Parliament Nosiviwe Mapisa-Nqakula resuming this morning, she is expected back on the witness stand for cross-examination. Mapisa-Nqakula is facing corruption charges in the Pretoria High Court for allegedly soliciting 4.5 million rand in bribes from a defense force contractor between 2016 and 2019. The state claims that Mapisa-Nqakula, who was defense minister at the time, ultimately received 2.2 million rand from Nombasa Njondwa Ndlovu. Khumuzo Modise has more.
22: It's been 3 weeks since Nosiviwe Mapisa-Nqakula took the witness stand in the Pretoria High Court. While under cross-examination, Mapisa-Nqakula has faced tough questions about her relationship with Nombasa Njondwa Ndlovu, the defense force contractor who turned state witness and is accusing her of corruption. Last week, Mapisa-Nqakula was shown a picture by prosecutors where she and Njondwa Ndlovu could be seen at a Defence Force event in August 2018, standing on the stage together. The state claims Njondwa Ndlovu handed Mapisa-Nqakula a gift bag on the stage as a gift for the event and then gave her another gift bag with 250,000 rand in a holding room. But Mapisa-Nqakula denies ever taking any gift bag from Njondwa Ndlovu. Her cross-examination continues this morning. Khumuzo Modise, Eyewitness News.
18: And Pope Leo has told victims of clerical sex abuse that he met in France that he is committed to preventing further harm, taking one of them in his arms. In a moment, the 80-year-old man described as extraordinary. The leader of the world's 1.4 billion Catholics is on the first official papal visit to France, a secular country with deep Catholic roots in nearly two decades. The pontiff privately met seven abuse victims, now adults, after promising to further efforts to reform the church in the wake of the global sexual abuse scandal. In 2021, an inquiry found that clergy or lay members of the church abused about 330,000 minors in France over 70 years. Gold is trading at $4,155.78 an ounce. The rand is at 16.39 to the dollar, 21.74 to the pound, 18.66 to the euro. Brent crude oil is at $106.62 a barrel.
0: There's some moving traffic on the M1 North right at the Crown Interchange. Please be on the lookout there. The M2 West is slightly backed up as well, just as you approach the Crown turnoff. And then if you are traveling on the N3 North, bumper-to-bumper traffic between Van Buren Road and the Kalulis Interchange due to roadworks.
18: A partly cloudy day in store for Gauteng, with isolated showers and thundershowers expected. The temperatures will peak at highs between 27 and 28 degrees. The top story in EWN this hour: Gauteng police have confirmed that a woman has been shot and killed during an alleged robbery in Tembisa.
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1: 6 minutes after 10 o'clock, Dumelang, welcome to the second hour of the Clement Magnatela Show. Thank you so much for staying with us here on 702, and thank you for all your contributions on the 702 open line. I want to take you straight to the Madlanga Commission now, because we've now heard arguments over a postponement application brought by the former Major General Firoz Khan. His lawyer, Mohammed Vali, took the Madlanga Commission through the independent doctor's recommendation on how Khan should actually testify. So the proceedings are now hearing from Advocate Adila Hassim, who argues on behalf of the Madlanga Commission. So let me take you straight there live, and then we'll assess what's been said afterwards.
4: Became avoidable only on 25 September. Why? Because on the 25th September, he was again pressed for a response by the Commission's attorneys for what their intentions were regarding these proceedings today. He then makes, in fact, what I would say is a rather breathtaking statement. What he says at paragraph 68 of his affidavit, and I'll just go
23: page,
4: there.
23: Page.
4: Page 24. He says, on 25 September, because he received an email from Ms. Wilsner. Then he says, I sought agreement to a postponement. I did so to avoid consuming commission time with an application whose objective basis ought by then to have been apparent. I don't know on what basis Mr. Valley can think that the application for a postponement ought to have been apparent by that date. And again, it conflates and it ignores settled law on postponement applications. So he says that, and then he says, so 25 September. But in fact, if you look at the correspondence, commissioners, you'll see that as far back as 17 September, Mr. Valley indicated that they could not confirm that Mr. Khan would be able to attend the hearing today. And that is, if I can just go to that letter, it's in the correspondence bundle. Can you hand the postponement application? You have, the reason, and let me clarify this also, Chair, the reason you have two bundles before you today, which is a correspondence bundle and a postponement bundle, is because at the certain point on the weekend, when it became apparent to me that we weren't receiving a postponement application and we were going to have an issue this morning, I asked that a correspondence bundle be prepared, so at least I have something to take the commissioners through. So it's 81 of the correspondence bundle, but let me take you to to the page in the postponement application. It's page 64.

0: So in page 64, is the letter where he says that, in fact, Dr. Naidu says something different from what we think he says. Where's the relapse? The regression. Sorry, Chair, because I'm working off a different bundle, I don't have the...
1: You are left with 8 minutes.
0: Thank you, Chair. Right, so it's paragraph 2. We are advised that there has been a further material development. Since Dr. Naidu's assessment of our client on Wednesday, our client's condition has further regressed. As a consequence, his treating psychiatrist has extended his inpatient admission, etc. He makes the same claim on the 18th of September, where he confirms, in the interest of time, I'm not going to go there, but it's the letter of the 18th of September, where he confirms that there was this regression and that they cannot confirm with any certainty that Mr. Khan would be able to be in attendance. But first of all, it's clear from the face of Dr. Naidu's report that he did not say that Mr. Khan was medically unfit to testify today. He said it can take place provided, and he recommended, he advised that it be done virtually, etc. I've dealt with that. You've seen our letter. They say in the statement, in the affidavit, that there's no competing medical evidence to show that Mr. Khan is fit to testify today. But that is to reverse the burden. It's not for the Commission to establish that Mr. Khan is actually available to testify, or fit to testify. It's for the applicants for a postponement to make out that case. And they don't do so. And they don't even do so with the report of Dr. Malapi, because if the Commission has regard to Dr. Malapi's report that's attached to the postponement application, nowhere does he say that Mr. Khan cannot appear today. He says other things, but he says nothing about his appearance for today. And in fact, what's quite important about Dr. Malapi's report is he doesn't even refer to this regression that Mr. Valley referred to. And because of time, I'm not going to go to the correspondence. Our letter on the very same day, on 17th September, the attorneys pointed out to Mr. Valley that if they're wanting to make that claim of the relapse, they need to furnish the Commission with a medical report. There was no medical report. That was 17th September. We have Dr. Malapi's report, which has come now, last night, and says nothing about the regression. Dr. Malapi's recommendation says other things. It talks about this procedural way things can be managed. But I think that here, Chair, I'd like to submit that even that should be approached with caution, because the question is what is the factual basis for Dr. Malapi's recommendation? There's some obvious questions that arise here. Was Dr. Malapi advised that the principal evidence against Mr. Khan was provided to him as far back as June, all of the WhatsApp evidence?
2: Just ask a question related to that. The Commission appointed an independent medical doctor. On what basis would Dr. Malapi's latest report of 25 September be the last word on it? Because it seems to open up another line of discussion, when in fact the ruling was that an independent medical examiner will finally resolve the question of his acceptance. What do we do? What weight do we put to Dr. Malapi's report? Problematic as it is, it doesn't say he can't appear today, and it doesn't say he can't answer questions. So I accept that. But what weight do we attach to it in the light of the purpose of the independent examination?
0: Well, my submission to the Commission is to put very little weight on this, including what information was put before Dr. Malapi in order for him to make this report, in which he says all of these things about the volume of evidence, which is a very distorted representation, by the way, of the evidence and when Mr. Khan had the evidence. So I'm saying very little weight can be attached to that report. There is one report. There's a ruling of this Commission which says that Mr. Khan has to appear today unless excused by an independent medical assessment, by an independent doctor. That doctor has provided his report, and he's did not excuse him. And that is where it ends, Commissioner Beloy. So if I can just quickly touch on this, the disclosure history. They complain, but it's a very distorted disclosure history. Again, it's also dealt with in depth in the letter that Commissioner Kamala went to on the 24th of September, where we needed to set out the history of the disclosure of evidence. Remember, Chair, the first 10-6 notice was sent on the 5th of June. If I had time, I would take you to that notice, but it is in the bundle, in the correspondence bundle. If you have a look at it, it's very detailed what the questions are. It's not broad, open-ended questions, very detailed questions as to what the evidence leaders are seeking from Mr. Khan. That was on the 5th of June. By the 24th of June, he had all of the evidence on the WhatsApp communications. They complained that they then received some further 11,000 pages. That 11,000 pages, I'm not sure exactly what they're talking about. What we did do is we provided them with the WhatsApp communications. They had difficulty with the format of those communications. We gave them another version on a USB stick. And then we gave them a full paginated indexed bundle.
1: Another version of the same
0: thing. Of the same material. And then, Chair, recall, we led evidence before the Commission, which we began on the 3rd of July, with fully indexed files. Three files. File 1, 2, and 3. One was the WhatsApp bundle, WhatsApp chats. That ran to about 6,800 pages. We extracted a core bundle for the purposes of leading it, but that core bundle was extracted from the 6,800. There were the file 2 concerned other exhibits that had been put before the Commission.
1: 2 minutes.
0: Thank you, Chair. That had been put before the Commission that was important for us to disclose to Mr. Khan. File 3 was the financial disclosure forms that I took the Commission through in July. All of that has also been led in detail. And they've had it since then. So the complaint that there hasn't been enough time to absorb this volume of evidence is unfounded, and I don't think that Dr. Malapi is aware of the true picture regarding that. Another reason why we can't rely on Dr. Malapi.
3: Do we have a statement responding to the first 10-6 as we are sitting here today?
0: I'm instructed that a statement came through late last night, and the plan by Mr. Khan's legal representatives is to file statements in installments. And I think that's also what this notice of motion was trying to address. Now, again, Chair, recall, there was an 88-page statement already in preparation. We were told that in the last postponement application, that it was very advanced. Why that statement could not have been provided to us immediately, we don't know, except that these complaints about, continuous disclosures, etc., Chair, those really don't bear scrutiny if you look at it, and I don't have time to go through it.
1: Your time is up.
0: Thank you, Chair. My final submission then is that the appropriate course now is for the Commission to record the non-attendance of Mr. Khan and to refer the relevant record to the NPA for consideration under Section 6(1) of the Commissions Act for breaches of the for an offence under the Commissions Act. Thank you, Chair.
2: Can I just clarify, you're speaking about his non-attendance today, but you're not excusing his attendance for the balance of the days. That's not what you're saying.
0: It's not excusing. It's a non-attendance for today.
2: Yes.
0: The in-camera application is limited to the in-camera evidence that's already been led in-camera, and we've proposed 6th of October. That must continue, and whatever happens after that will be to be determined together with my colleagues in the evidence leader team.
2: Sorry, can I just clarify this, Chair? No, I'm asking because the subpoena requires him to be here 28, 29, and 30th of September. So a referral for prosecution, if that is done, you're not saying that he's not required to attend tomorrow because of this referral. That's not what you're saying. You're speaking about today. He's not here today. He was
0: He's in defiance
2: of a subpoena. He could be here tomorrow because he's required to be here. He still has to be held accountable for non-appearance today. That's what I'm trying to clarify with you so that we do not misunderstand you to say refer him for non-attendance now and then 28th, 29th, 30th, he doesn't appear because we are referring, but he will come back on the 6th of October. That's not what you're suggesting.
0: Well, Commissioner Beloy, that practically things have moved on because of where we find ourselves now. So we may have practical problems with our schedule if we now were to sit tomorrow. with this, because we've had to scramble to reconfigure things. So and that's a practical issue. My submission is about today.
2: Yeah, okay. We can leave it there and Thanks. Leave it to us.
3: Ms. Hassim, maybe that question, if you look at page 63, the subpoena starts on page 62. So General Khan would have been warned on the 17th of September that if he does not appear today, that would constitute an offence under 6(1) of the Commissions Act, and there would be consequences attached to that. And he's not here today. So what do we do with that?
0: Well, that's the basis for my submission, that the consequences of the Act must follow, and that should be referred. The non-attendance today, it doesn't matter what happens going forward. It doesn't even matter what arrangement we now put in place that is convenient not just to Mr. Khan, but also to the Commission and the evidence leaders.
3: So I'm limiting my question to today. What do we do with the fact that he did not appear today?
0: It should be referred.
3: And he did not take up the offer that he be accommodated.
0: In my view, the non-attendance is in defiance of the subpoena, and therefore is in breach of the Commission's Act, and should be referred, and is an offence under 6(1) in my submission, but that's not for me to decide. It should be referred to the NPA for determination.
3: Because the subpoena is clear that he should be here until excused. The chairperson.
0: And together with the ruling, Commissioner Khumalo, which also made it clear that he would only be excused on the basis of an independent medical report. And he has nothing like that to rely on.

0: Mr. Valley.
1: Thank you, Chair.
0: Let me just, before you do whatever reply, just ask pointed questions. Where is Mr. Khan today?
1: Chair, he's not here today. He's at home.
0: Why is that so? Why is it? I do understand the fact that according to the independent specialist, medical specialist, he didn't have to be here. Of course, what the medical, the independent medical specialist says is not final.
1: Yes.
0: We would have to decide on that, but we don't really have a reason not to accept that. So now, in the face or in the light of the fact that there was a letter written to you, which sought to facilitate the process of a remote appearance by Mr. Khan, why is it that he's sitting at home and not at a place arranged for that remote hearing? Why is that so? There was a letter which sought to initiate that process, the process of a remote hearing.
1: Now, Chair, our answer to that, and I must just be mindful of the time. How much minutes do I have, Chair?
0: Let's just do this, and maybe I'll decide after my questions and my co-commissioner's questions what more time I give you.
1: Indeed. Chair, at the time we were chasing the deadline for purposes of complying with the 10-6 notice. We needed to put in a statement, right? In as much as Ms. Hassam says that we
0: responding.
1: Yes.
0: We want to kickstart this process so that Mr. Khan can appear remotely.
1: Yes.
0: That was not going to take forever to respond to. However much you were concentrating on the statement, there's simply no way you did not have time to respond to that. So my question stands: why is it that Mr. Khan is not where he should be? That is ready and waiting remotely for him to appear before this commission remotely. Why is that so?
1: Well, Chair, there was no arrangements made.
0: And sorry?
1: The reason why
0: sorry?
1: There was no arrangements made.
0: There were no arrangements made exactly because you did not respond to the point of substance, which was let us kickstart the process of setting up this remote hearing.
1: Yes. But now let me give you further information, and I think it's important that Chair is aware of this. We exchanged numerous correspondence. We were very active on this matter. In fact, we approached Ms. Vilsnag to identify the expert the very next day after your ruling. And there were delays on that side, but I'm not going to go into that.
0: No, let's leave those. Let's focus on this specific matter.
1: Let me draw your attention to this, Chair. If I may take you to paginated page 58. And this is where the wheels fell off, we believe, because it's about interpreting what Dr. Naidu, the commission's expert, had to say about that.
0: Which paragraph at 58?
1: It's the second paragraph. In fact, one can have...
0: I'm further mindful. Is that the one starting, I'm further mindful?
1: Yes, indeed.
0: Yes.
1: Chair, must have regard to the preceding paragraph where that's where Dr. Naidu introduces the facilitation via remote video link. And Dr. Naidu says, I'm further mindful of the considerable volume of documentary material that Major General Khan has reportedly been required to consider in preparation for his testimony, including in excess of 11,000 pages of documentation. I'm happy to qualify and justify why we say it's in excess of 11,000 pages. But let's continue because there's a point that needs to be made here. Given his current psychiatric symptoms, the associated difficulties with concentration and cognitive endurance. That is the phrase that I want Chair and Commissioners to bear in mind. The potential...
0: Mr. Valley, let's not waste time, please. This has nothing with responding to the Commission's attorneys reaching out and saying, let's kickstart the process of setting up a remote hearing. This has nothing to do with
1: well, Chair,
0: this.
1: Well, Chair, it has everything
0: so,
1: to do with
0: sorry,
1: this.
0: Sorry. Yes, the doctor, this is part of why the doctor says it would be overwhelming for Mr. Khan to sit here in front of everybody.
1: Indeed,
0: and responding to probing questions. So this is part of that background. And yes. So he says, the doctor, I'm not sure what the pronoun should be. So they say, rather, let us have, the doctor is not saying let us not have a hearing. The doctor is not saying Mr. Khan should not participate in a hearing. The yes. doctor says Mr. Khan must participate in a hearing, but remotely. So my question stands, my question says, the commission's attorneys wrote a letter in which they are kick-starting the process of that remote hearing. None of what you've referred me to thus far deals with that. So my question stands, why is it that Mr. Khan is not on standby somewhere okay. in the face of the commission's attorneys having reached out and said, let us kick-start this process, where, how, and so on? Should we go about having Mr. Khan appear remotely?
1: Chair, we read the letter differently. They were not saying, here's the proposal. They're saying, what do you require for a video link? Our answer was, before we get to a video link, can we first determine, is he available to testify? Because our interpretation
0: the of... The doctor had already said, the doctor, Dr. Naidu, had already said he is. So yes. how could you go back on that? How could you unilaterally go back on that, Mr. Valley?
1: I'll tell you why, Chair. It's because he says he can testify, but the question is when and in what circumstances. He said he can only testify if it's clinically realistic to expect him to testify. So your order was always dependent on the possibility of that testimony as evidenced by the medical doctor. The doctor does not say, and we accept that he does not say, that Khan can testify. What he does say is, you as the evidence leader, in the next paragraph, it's clinically preferable for the commission's evidence leaders to identify in advance and with reasonable specificity the principal issues upon which Major General Khan is required to provide evidence, together with relevant documents and page references pertaining to those issues, is given a recipe for success.
0: But Mr. Valley,
1: yes.
0: Mr. Khan cannot, in the face of a subpoena, decide unilaterally that I'm not going to appear. He cannot. All the issues that you are raising now are the sort of issues he can and should have raised sitting there remotely. Whether you would be there with him, preferably you would have to be here, actually. Where you, between you and him, you then address exactly the issues that you are addressing now with him sitting there. The effect or the upshot of what you and him have basically done, probably he acted on your advice, what you have done is basically to flout a subpoena from this commission. That's the upshot of what you and him are doing.
1: Well, Chair, I beg to differ on that, because we followed what the commission's evidence expert had told us.
0: But the subpoena stands. Mr. Valley, come on.
1: I accept
0: are you
1: that.
0: Saying, are you saying the subpoena means nothing?
1: Chair, that's not our position. We're not saying we...
0: Does the subpoena mean anything at all?
1: Of course it does, Chair. Of course,
0: and what does it mean? It requires appearance, does it not?
1: But is there a reasonable...
0: It requires appearance, does it not?
1: And if the appearance is incapable of being done, then there has to be a petition to be excused,
0: No. Don't conflate issues. Don't conflate issues, Mr. Valley. Don't conflate issues. There's a difference, because thus far what I hear you to be saying is that he would not have been able to testify because there are all of these outstanding issues. That goes to him being able to testify. It has nothing to do with him appearing. Those are two different issues. You are conflating issues. So it goes back to what I'm suggesting to you, which is basically between you and Mr. Khan. You took the stance that... without those outstanding issues having been resolved to your satisfaction, that subpoena meant nothing. That is the upshot of what's happening here, or what happened here.
1: I disagree with respect, Chair. We took the view that if the doctor has made the recommendation that the only way to secure testimony is by video link,
0: you see,
1: then he can't be here physically.
0: Of course. That is why the commission's attorneys are saying, let us kickstart this process of having that remote hearing. So You seem to be conflating issues in a way that totally confuses me, Mr. Valley.
2: Are some of the tough questions that are coming from Mazlanga Commission. The commissioners there putting some tough questions to Firoz Khan's lawyer. So it seems their understanding was that, well, the independent doctor who assessed Firoz Khan and checked whether he is good enough to testify said that advisably this person must do the testifying remotely. And the commission is saying, okay, sure, but is he ready to testify now? He's not. But there was a subpoena that was issued. So what happens then to that subpoena? So you guys have decided on your own that you're not going to follow that because you're going to read and interpret what the independent doctor said your own way. It's really going to be fascinating. But you can almost see where the commission is moving towards on this one. It's just after 10:30. Let's get the latest in eyewitness news headlines. Patricio, hi.
3: Thanks, Clements. Good morning. Gauteng police say a preliminary investigation into the death of a woman in Tembisa this morning has not been linked to the recent murders on the East Rand. The 23-year-old was shot and killed during an alleged robbery this morning on her way to work. Her body was found on the side of the road in Demong. The Mazlanga Commission has resumed this morning with a postponement application from dismissed General Firoz Khan. Khan was subpoenaed to testify today, with evidence leaders further requesting certain parts of his evidence be led in private to protect ongoing investigations. Khan's lawyer, Mohammed Valley, referred to a medical opinion regarding his client's testimony. And heavy rains have killed 8 people in Thailand since mid-September. Bangkok has been battling flooding for 4th consecutive days, with at least 8 more confirmed deaths in neighboring Myanmar. The casualties in Thailand have occurred in 3 eastern provinces since 16 September, with none reported in the capital. And those are the headlines. This EWN and more at 11 or as it happens.
4: EWN traffic.
5: Well, traveling on the N3 North, we've got delays just as you approach the Glulies interchange. That's due to road works along the route. Please be on the lookout there. There's also a bit of a hold up on the M1 North right at the Crown interchange while traveling in the city of Tshwane. A bit of a slow moving traffic reported on the N1 South approaching the Flying Saucer interchange. And coming back to Joburg, we've got some issues in 4 ways along Winnie Mandela Drive, Cedar Road, as well as Main Road. This is all towards the 4 ways area. It could be because of faulty traffic lights in the area, so please be on the lookout there. There's also a bit of a hold up reported in Sharon Lee along Malibongwe Drive towards the N1 exit. We'll have more updates coming up. Stay tuned.
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2: It's September, which means that it's still spring, and it might finally be time for the plans to make it out of the group chat. 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
2: 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Let's walk the talk. 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
2: 702.
6: It's now 22 minutes before 11 o'clock. We were live at the Madlanga Commission earlier on hearing from Firoz Khan's lawyer. The commissioners were definitely not impressed that Firoz Khan is not ready to testify as per the advice of the independent medical assessor. Remember, the medical assessor, did say that, this person advisably should be testifying maybe remotely. But the question now is, that came from the commissioners, is where is he now? And if he's just chilling at home, the subpoena said he must appear today. And if there's a medical assessor who says, hey, we need this person to testify remotely, then he should have been ready to do so until he is dismissed by the commission. So I want to take you back live to the Madlanga Commission just to hear how they're ripping it up. I think we've heard from Firoz Khan's lawyers. We've heard a rebuttal from the evidence leaders. Now, let's hear if the commissioners are getting anywhere close to providing a ruling on what has been requested now by Firoz Khan, which is a postponement.
7: Don't believe you are conflating things for real. I think you do understand what the chairperson is engaging you on, which is the difference between Mr. Khan appearing virtually this morning to listen to this debate and you saying to him, well, you don't have to be there. I will go and cover the ground for you. You don't have to appear. That's a blatant disregard of a subpoena, which does have an effect, a faucet law. The subpoena has a faucet law and you've chosen that it's okay to disregard it. That's what it is.
8: Respect,
7: you want to comment, you can, but I'm that's, comment, yeah, please go ahead and comment.
8: Page 63 of the bundle requires, as Chair pointed out, personal attendance, not virtual attendance. The virtual attendance was by way of letter.
7: This is 63 of?
8: Of the bundle, of the postponement bundle. It says, appear before the Commission personally on 28, 29, 30 of September and the 1st of October. Gives a time until excused. That's what the subpoena says.
7: Yes.
8: The letter that raises the issue of virtual appearance gave us different dates altogether. Let me take you there.
9: But Ms. Valley, you must read it with page 61 and 73. You cannot read it in isolation.
8: Yes, indeed.
9: 2 days before the subpoena, you received a letter that said it will be a virtual hearing. And the letter was very clear. And then in 73, after the subpoena, they said to you, give us the requirements for that purpose. Page 61, paragraph 5.
10: It says, Mr. Valley, talk.

0: or rather paragraph 5 at page 61. In the light of Dr. Naidu's report, that's a letter from the commission's attorneys, in the light of Dr. Naidu's report, we intend to accommodate Major General Khan's condition. In so many words, that's 2 days before the subpoena. And then after the subpoena, go to page 73, there, paragraph 24.4, Major General Khan remains required to give evidence on 28 September 2026, subject to any directions the chairperson may make regarding, underline, the practical accommodations recommended by Dr. Naidu.
1: And then the question is, Chair, what were those practical accommodations? Because it wasn't only about the virtual testimony. It was also about the evidence that needed to be prepared.
0: And then you choose not to attend at all because there's something else. You just choose not to. He through you. It's quite obvious that it was through you. Then he chooses, you advise him not to attend, basically. So you basically advise him to flout the subpoena. I'm sorry, Commissioner Khumalo had a question. I was just basically adding to.
1: Of course, Chair. I'll wait for Commissioner Khumalo.
2: I think it's the same point. We don't need to debate this further. You are here to move a postponement. He should have been sitting somewhere waiting for the chair to excuse him, because there's a ruling that says he must be here until excused. And that ruling is followed by a subpoena. So you are ignoring both the prior ruling and the subpoena. And those take precedence over the report of the doctor, not the other way around. The doctor's report does not mean the ruling falls away, and it does not mean that the subpoena falls away. The offer was that he will be accommodated in line with the doctor's report. So nowhere in the letters do they say the doctor's report must be ignored and he must be here notwithstanding the report. The two letters were clear that to accommodate the recommendations in the doctor's report, this is what must happen.
1: Yes.
2: Now, even that was flouted because there was no comeback to say, okay, we accept your proposal. He will appear virtually until excused by the chair.
1: Well, Commissioner Khumalo, we didn't flout the law. We didn't flout the subpoena.
0: You did.
1: Because
0: you did,
1: your
0: you
1: order,
0: did,
1: if I may complete, Chair, your order says, Major General Khan, paragraph 3, page 33, paginated bundle, will be excused from appearing on Monday, 28 September, only if, number one, he has voluntarily subjected himself to an independent evaluation by a medical specialist agreed, and the specialist wasn't agreed, it was chosen by the evidence leaders, by no later than Tuesday, 8 September, between his representatives and the commission's evidence leaders. That evaluation occurred on the 9th of September. Now, that's the first condition that we say we meet, because we want to activate the will be excused part. And such independent medical professional has provided a medical report to the Commission by no later than Tuesday, 15 September, confirming Major General Firoz Khan's inability to testify on Monday, 28 September 2026. We say we meet all of that.
2: No, the
1: because
2: doctor does not say.
1: If I may just complete the point, Commissioner Khumalo, we say our interpretation is there's accommodations that's required for purposes of appearance. If those accommodations are not there, then the appearance can't proceed. And that's in keeping with paragraph 3 of this commission's order. So we say it cannot be interpreted as an intentional flouting of the law, because we followed the guidance flowing from the order, having regard or distilled through the report by your expert, and we've come to this conclusion.
2: The expert does not say General Khan cannot be here on the 28th of September 2026. The expert does not say that.
1: Yes, the report says.
2: Look at the last paragraph on page 59. And please be mindful of time. I mean, nowhere in this report does the expert say on the 28th of September General Khan cannot be here. The report talks to accommodations that must take place.
1: Yes.
2: Not his ability to be here or not, whether virtually or otherwise.
1: Now, if we're looking for an explicit text to say he's excused, it's not there.
3: It's not there.
1: One has to apply one's mind to this report and interpret the report, because Dr. Naidu, in as much as he's written a very lengthy report, doesn't address everything as we've seen, because he doesn't define what the periods of break should be, etc. We say we must now apply a reasonable measure of interpretation on this report. If the accommodations are there, there's no impediment to appear. If the accommodations are not there, there's an impediment to appear. That's our interpretation. I understand the Commission doesn't agree with our interpretation. And
0: that's only if you don't take a subpoena seriously, Mr. Valley, and you appear not to.
1: We've taken it very seriously, Chair, and that's the reason why we've put together the application that we have.
0: Which you put in at night on the day before Mr. Khan is supposed to appear before this commission.
1: Because the report by Dr. Malapi, which was outstanding, which was requested by Ms. Vilsnach in her correspondence, only came on the evening of Saturday that just passed.
0: And before that, you didn't know that you would want to apply for a postponement?
1: Well, we didn't have the reason or the time period that we required guidance from Dr. Malapi.
0: Now, another question. Does Dr. Malapi's report say that Mr. Khan has regressed or that his condition has deteriorated?
1: Chair, I think he touches on it, but it's not explicit. He does talk about the initial regression, if I can take you to it.
4: Maybe answer the question with this in mind. Your submission is that after he was seen by Dr. Naidu, he suffered a regress.
1: Yes.
4: Now, the question that the chair is asking you is, where in Dr. Malapi's report do we see that after the 9th of September, because that's the date of Dr. Naidu's report, there was a regression?
1: It's not in Dr. Malapi's report, remember. We only received this report on Saturday evening. There was no time to ask.
0: So it is not there?
1: It's not there. But it is in our correspondence that predates this report, inviting Dr. Naidu, in keeping with the statement that he's made at the foot of his report, that this report is subject to change.
0: Where then do you get it? Because in your affidavit, you say he has regressed or that his condition has deteriorated. Where do you get it from if the doctor does not say so? You are not a clinical psychologist.
1: No, we said
0: you are not a psychiatrist, rather.
1: I'm not a psychiatrist.
0: So where do you get this from?
1: We were advised by my client's family that he had regressed. And that's the reason why there was an extension.
0: Mr. Khan's family are not psychiatrists or even clinical psychologists for that matter. How could you, as a practicing lawyer, say in your affidavit, Mr. Khan has regressed, or that his condition has deteriorated?
1: Well, Chair, I can't say, based on my observations, that there was a regression. I can only account to you what was told to me. Now,
0: this is a point that is sticky. Yes.
1: What I then propose is that we can stand the matter down and we can ask...
0: But you do know that you could only make that statement because this is a specialized field. You cannot, on your own observations, and you did not even observe him, you cannot make these averments or allegations in an affidavit, not being a specialist in the field. How could you say he has regressed?
1: Chair, I think one must distinguish...
5: No, that's Mohammed Vali, the lawyer representing Firoz Khan. It's really getting heated at the Madlanga Commission. It's 10 to 11 now. I'm going to take you... we're going to do a quick ad break, and then when we come back, I'm going to take you straight back to the Madlanga Commission to hear how this matter is going to be wrapped up.
6: 35 years ago, we started asking a simple question. What if change wasn't something to survive, but something to invest in? Markets have risen and fallen. Technology has rewritten the rules. The world has shifted in ways nobody predicted. Through it all, we kept investing with conviction for the long term, for you. Change is opportunity. We're always ready to invest in it. 91. Investing for a world of change. 91 is an authorized FSP.
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0: The postponement application is refused, but Mr. Khan's testimony will not be heard today because he happens not to be physically present for that purpose, and by present I include his appearance remotely, which is what the independent psychiatrist proposed and which the commission accepts. So it is physically not practical then to go ahead with his testimony. That is not, we are not going ahead, not because the postponement is being granted. As I say, the postponement application itself is refused. And in fact, the nature of that application was that Mr. Khan's testimony should be heard, was it, what, in about a month's time or something. That is what is being refused. We have an application for the hearing of Mr. Khan's testimony, or a part of it rather, in camera. We have not heard argument on that, so that's yet to be determined. But an indication has been given that if successful, the evidence would want the commission to hear that evidence on the 6th of October. If one, we grant that application is granted for the hearing of part of Mr. Khan's testimony in camera, and two, the commission is happy with the 6th of October, that is what will happen. So that further reinforces my point that the postponement sought for a longer period is not granted. As a commission, it is accepted that Mr. Khan has had the documentation on the basis of which he ought to have prepared for the hearing for quite some time now. And the suggestion that he was given further documentation at a later stage is untrue. The evidence leaders clarify that it was basically the same set of documentation, but that the second set was a more user-friendly version of the same documentation, and that this documentation was initially availed to Mr. Khan as far back as June. Any attempts at explaining why Mr. Khan is not ready are mere excuses, and I will not accept them. Now, moving on to the effect of Mr. Khan's non-attendance, I take a very dim view of that. And I'm very disappointed that his legal representatives seem to associate themselves with Mr. Khan's non-attendance. In argument, Mr. Valley conflates issues that are, in fact, different. He says the independent psychiatrist has indicated what needs to be in place, I'm paraphrasing, of course, for Mr. Khan to be ready to testify. And he then makes the point that that is not in place, and therefore Mr. Khan is not ready to testify. Now, here's the conflation. Even accepting for purposes of this ruling, but I'm not necessarily accepting the situation to be the true position, but even accepting for purposes of this ruling that those issues are indeed outstanding, the subpoena and my ruling stand on a different footing. They require Mr. Khan's attendance. If indeed there are outstanding issues, those are issues that could be argued or raised before this commission with Mr. Khan in attendance. They can never excuse Mr. Khan's attendance. So his non-appearance today is a flagrant disregard of a subpoena by this commission. And I repeat that it is unfortunate that his attorney is identifying himself with that flagrant disregard of the subpoena. I repeat, I find that very, very unfortunate. This has happened quite a few times before this commission. There have been a few witnesses who have also adopted the stance that for whatever reasons, they are not in a position to testify. And the reasons they would give would be to complain, amongst others, about the late service of bulky documentation. But without fail, all those witnesses would be sitting in the witness box, and their lawyers would raise the issue or the complaints about the late service of documentation. But those witnesses would have honored the subpoena and would be sitting in the witness stand. Why Mr. Khan, and indeed his lawyers for that matter, saw it differently, completely escapes me. The commission's secretary, Dr. Vukuza, is going to be approached for her to lay criminal charges against Mr. Khan for his failure to attend remotely, of course. As I said, the commission accepts what the psychiatrist, Dr. Naidu, says.
5: And which is, that is the ruling from the Madlanga Commission. Flagrant disregard of a subpoena. So that postponement application has been refused because Firoz Khan's lawyers have come up with all sorts of excuses and stories that the commissioners are not buying. It's 11 o'clock.
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12: Good morning, I'm Sfiso Zulu. We start with news just in. The Matlanga Commission has refused to dismiss General Feroz Khan's postponement application. Khan was subpoenaed to testify today. However, he filed a notice for the postponement application. His legal team says this is due to additional medical issues. While an independent medical examiner has recommended a virtual hearing for Khan, his lawyers insist they need more time to prepare for the hearing. Evidence leader advocate Adila Hassim says Khan has flouted the commission's subpoena.
13: It's for the commission to record the non-attendance of Mr. Khan and to refer the relevant record to the NPA for consideration under Section 6(1) of the Commission's Act for breaches of the for an offence under the Commission's Act.
12: Meanwhile, Commission Chairperson Buiseli Madlanga has also taken issue with Khan's absence from a proposed virtual hearing.
14: It cannot, you cannot, the two of you unilaterally decide that because there are outstanding issues, then Mr. Khan is not attending. It cannot work that way, Mr. Valley. It cannot.
12: Gauteng police say a preliminary investigation into the death of a woman in Tembisa this morning has not been linked to the recent murders on the East Rand. The 23-year-old was shot and killed during an alleged robbery this morning on her way to work. Police spokesperson Brenda Moridili says the victim's body was found on the side of the road in Temong.
15: Her belongings were taken. She has been identified, but her family is yet to be formally notified. The police are appealing to anyone with information on the incident to kindly contact their nearest police station.
12: At least 11 women have been murdered since July across the East Rand. An investigation into the deaths are ongoing. Police have intensified their search for gunmen responsible for separate shootings that have now claimed 28 lives in Johannesburg and Cape Town. 17 people were killed and 15 others wounded when gunmen opened fire at a tavern on Saturday in Wedela on Gauteng's West Rand. Gauteng police spokesperson Brenda Moridili says the 18th victim died this morning.
15: Only four of the deceased have so far been identified as two South Africans and two Lesotho nationals. All the injured victims in hospital have been identified. According to the information provided to the police, five were shot in the upper body and are critically wounded, while the others are in a stable condition.
12: Western Cape Police Oversight and Community Safety MEC Andra Murray says she's concerned about the devastating impact of mass shootings on community members. 10 people were killed in two separate shootings in Khayelitsha and Lwandle over the weekend. Murray says these horrific acts of violence have left communities traumatized.
16: Every person who had a hand in these attacks must be held accountable and prosecuted where the evidence supports it. Those who supply firearms to criminals, those who organize violent attacks, and those who carry them out must understand that their actions will not be tolerated.
12: And heavy rains have killed 8 people in Thailand since mid-September. Bangkok has been battling flooding for a 4th consecutive day, with at least 8 more confirmed deaths in neighboring Myanmar. The casualties in Thailand have occurred in 3 eastern provinces since 16 September, with none reported in the capital. More than 500,000 households and 1.7 million people across 27 provinces are currently affected by floods in Thailand after an intense weather system hit the region. Gold is trading at $4,155.78 an ounce. The rand is at 16.39 to the dollar, 21.74 to the pound, 18.66 to the euro. Brent crude oil is at $106.62 a barrel.
17: And in the traffic, we've got delays on the M2 West between the Crown Interchange and Main Reef Road. That's if you're heading towards Amalgam. There's also a bit of a hold-up reported on the N3 North right at the Kaludis Interchange. That's due to roadworks. And then in the city of Tshwane, we've got a slight backup on the N14 North approaching Old Johannesburg Road. That's due to roadworks.
12: A partly cloudy day in store for Gauteng, with isolated showers and thunder showers expected today. The temperatures will peak at highs between 27 and 28 degrees. The top story in EWN this hour: the Matlanga Commission has refused to dismiss General Feroz Khan's postponement application.
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0: 8 minutes after 11 o'clock. Dumelang, welcome to the third and final hour of the Clement Mangiatela Show. Thank you so much for staying with us here on 702. And apologies for how things changed in the previous hour. At 10:30, we were supposed to continue with our series looking at some of the country's royal families. And the focus today was supposed to be on the Balubedu queenship. But we had to move things around because it was getting hit there at the Madlanga Commission. So what we'll do is next week for 10:30, we'll, you know, focus on the Balubedu queenship. Our guest was ready. It's just that I wanted us to really hear the finality of what was being argued at the Madlanga Commission. Firoz Khan is taking this commission for fools. I mean, the arguments that his lawyers were making are just quite ridiculous. And that's why the postponement application has been refused. And Firoz Khan was expected to be ready, whether at the commission physically or with the advice of the independent medical assessor, somewhere where he can testify remotely. He was meant to be dismissed by the commission. He was not meant to be chilling at home and then have the lawyers come and argue for him. He was supposed to be ready because had this postponement been refused, like it has been now, and he was ready, they would have taken him immediately. So the postponement application is refused. Even the postponement that was sought for a longer period has not been granted. And I mean, the chair of the commission, Madlanga, described it as a flagrant disregard of a subpoena. Because there's a subpoena that says this person needs to appear before the commission, whether virtually or physically. And the lawyers just basically disregarded that. And that's why this application for a postponement has been refused. So next week at 10:30, I promise we'll bring that conversation on the Balubedu queenship. But right now, it's time for our Family Matters feature. 702 Family Matters. So on our Family Matters feature this morning, I really want us to share our experiences around unexpected guardianship. How have you navigated your own experience? That's what we're discussing this morning, how to navigate unexpected guardianship. Have you ever suddenly found yourself responsible for a child that you never expected to raise? Or perhaps it's a sibling that passes away and you become responsible for their children. Or maybe it's your parents or the person who raised you that dies. And you suddenly have to look after much younger siblings. So, or for some people, it's a job opportunity that takes a family member to another city, another country, another province, and it's leaving you to step in as caregiving, into that caregiving role that you never planned for. These are the realities that families face every day, some families. But we don't always talk about what that responsibility does to the person who has to step up and be ready for that responsibility. You know, what is the emotional and psychological way of becoming a parent or guardian unexpectedly? How do you navigate even the guilt that comes with that, the grief, the pressure, the enormous responsibility? So we are unpacking that today with clinical psychologist Piwe Lufele, who's joining us now via Zoom. Thank you so much for making time for us, Piwe. Good morning.
1: Hi, Clement. Thanks for having me.
0: Thank you for making time. So when someone suddenly finds themselves having to take responsibility for a child, what happens psychologically in that moment when their life changes almost like overnight?
1: Well, I think the biggest complication is that, you know, people do not take on, as you've kind of been unpacking, they don't take on kind of guardianship without there being some kind of trauma. And I think that one of the first things is that there is a big loss that has happened to this individual, whether they've lost a parent, a sibling, whatever it may be, whether there's an illness, whether there is, you know, whatever it is. So there is loss that they're experiencing themselves. The children are also experiencing something incredibly traumatic at the same time. The person is taking on the guardianship, you know, particularly if it's, you know, kind of like a kinship kind of a guardianship. You know, there's a loss of autonomy. You know, some people may not have children themselves and have lived perhaps an incredibly autonomous life, you know, independent life. They have been able to navigate their lives in the way that they choose, and they can be in a big loss of freedom, disruptions in their careers, disruptions in schedules, you know, a role confusion as well. You know, you were once an aunt or an uncle or a grandfather, and you are now becoming a primary caregiver. So, you know, there's a confusion of roles as well that may come with it. This compounded with, you know, having children requires preparation. You know, it's a big mental load to take on. It's an emotional load to take on. It is a financial load to take. You know, it is such a big responsibility to take care of a child. And generally, in situations like this, there's no preparation. And people are kind of in survival mode. And that can be very difficult.
0: So what's the best way to manage it then? Because, I mean, as you say, there isn't much time to prepare, right? You may have to make decisions about where the child will stay, you know, where they'll go to school, the money, you know, everyday care. Almost immediately, these are decisions that need to be taken. So the lack of preparation for that can affect someone emotionally. So what happens when the reality of caring for that child begins to look very different from what you may have imagined? Like, how should people deal with that financial pressure, with that loss of personal freedom, and having to reorganize their lives around someone else's needs? Because for some people, it's not even a choice. It's like, if you don't step in as a guardian, then only the worst is going to follow from here on.
1: I mean, I think that's an excellent question. I wish I had a really, you know, well-packaged, quick answer to it, but I don't think there really is. But I think, you know, support becomes so important. And I think that one of the things that can happen is that there can be conflict that is happening at the same time, you know, whether it is the state disputes, family conflict, and people that take on kind of a guardianship role, a lot of the time end up being quite disenfranchised. They become quite isolated, and there's, you know, a very small communities, if any, that they feel like they can kind of lean on. So I think one of the things that would be incredibly important is support, you know, finding a community, finding help, finding people to help with, you know, taking care of the children, all of those kind of things, if that is possible. A lot of the time that is not possible. I think one of the other things is that, you know, people feel a sense of shame at their fatigue. They feel a sense of shame at their anger, that they have lost their own autonomy, that they have lost their own lives. And they tend to kind of try to present this very strong, you know, very positive, everything is going to be okay picture, particularly for children. And so outside of support, I think that one of the things that's important is to radically accept, you know, just how unfortunate, how difficult, how tragic the situation is, and to also kind of validate your own experiences of those losses. You know, it's incredibly normal to feel all of those things. And at the same time, you know, people feel a big sense of shame and guilt for feeling those things.
0: So sorry, I wanted to say that I hear what you're saying about support, but then support comes when it's being sought, right? Yes. you can hope that some people who see that you're struggling may come in. But often when you are the one that's in need of support, you often have to really be brave enough to say so. And I can only imagine that for people who have taken this unexpected role of guardianship, you know, there are certain things that they may feel, but they're not comfortable admitting, right? Maybe you're feeling overwhelmed, but I mean, you know, if I then start saying that, yo, I'm overwhelmed, you seem like you're complaining and you want to abandon these children. You know, if you're frustrated by maybe the behavior of one of the kids and you don't know how to discipline them, or you've been struggling and then you raise concerns about that, you're seen as maybe, you don't want to take care of them anymore. So, and I can only imagine how these emotions can be so difficult for guardians to acknowledge. So how important is just being open enough for those around you to know you're struggling, and how can you raise these concerns without coming across as, you know, complaining and you don't want to do this anymore?
1: I mean, yeah, I think so. I think that it's incredibly difficult. And so, you know, when we experience feelings like shame or guilt, you know, the best friend of shame is hiding. So, you know, somebody who perhaps has lived an incredibly independent life to now, you know, have a child or children and not be doing well at it can be an incredibly shameful experience. And so part of what then happens is this idea of presenting that everything is okay. And then subsequent to that is the difficulty seeking or asking for help or acknowledging, even with yourself, you know, before you can even acknowledge with others around you that you are struggling. And also separating what, you know, emotions are from, you know, kind of withdrawing from the responsibility of parenthood then, you know. To be fatigued does not mean that you are no longer going to take care of the children. You know, it's an emotional experience and it can be, you know, processed. And this is what therapy is there for. But I agree with you. It's so hard.
0: Absolutely. 011-883-0702. WhatsApp's on 072-702-1702. We're discussing how to navigate unexpected guardianship. And maybe for you, it's when your parents passed and you had to take up the responsibility as the guardian in your family and take care of your siblings. Or maybe for you, it was when your sister, your brother, and you passed or something happened to them. They moved to another province, another country, and you had to now take care of their kids. Whatever the situation is, or maybe their parents got arrested and they're in jail. What have you had to do to navigate being an unexpected guardian? Because the challenging thing about it is that it happens, you know, overnight, and sometimes you're not ready for it, right? You're not ready for the financial, added financial responsibility. You're not ready for just the feelings of being overwhelmed. You're not ready for your house having three additional or two additional people who are now living with you. It can really get overwhelming, but sometimes these are responsibilities you need to take up, because, you know, if you are not going to come through for your family, then who's going to do it? I'd like you to share your experiences with us if you found yourself in a situation like that on 011-883-0702. You're welcome to send us your WhatsApps as well on 072-702-1702. And I know that, you know, it's very difficult to even acknowledge being overwhelmed, to acknowledge being frustrated. But let's be honest, this is a safe space. How have you felt about your responsibility? And do you have the necessary support that you need? Do you find that there's no space for you to even raise some concerns or complain, because you're going to be seen like you're trying to abandon the very children you were unexpectedly a guardian of? Let me know, please. Give me a call or send me a WhatsApp voice note. Now, Pio, I want to get now to what happens to the existing relationships. You know, how does unexpectedly becoming a guardian affect existing relationships? Like, what can happen to, let's say, a marriage or a romantic relationship, you know, maybe even other children in the household or friendships or relationships with extended family, when suddenly there's another person who depends on you?
1: You know, I think one of the things is that, you know, there's a reason why people kind of have ritualistic things that we do, you know. Even an unexpected pregnancy, you know, somebody has 9 months to prepare. They have, you know, some time to prepare the people around them, to prepare their partners, you know, to kind of psychologically get into the role of becoming a parent. When somebody becomes a parent overnight, nobody has time to prepare. And so much changes, and this is part of what I was, you know, speaking about earlier, around the role confusion, you know. And because of that, you know, relationships really suffer. Other people in the home who now have to adjust to a new, you know, cousin who's now a sibling, you know, a partner who now has to adjust to their partner having a child and different responsibilities, different financial responsibilities, time restrictions, and. And so it really does take a strain on even everybody around you, because they also have not had an opportunity to prepare and to adjust and to acclimatize to a difference in who that person is, in what their life now looks like, and in also their emotional trauma of now having to take care of either more people or take care of, you know, a child that they did not expect. And so, of course, because it comes with so many other emotions that at times can seem that like they are not linked to this sudden change, can seem like they're not linked to grief, to loss, to all of those kind of things. You know, people also change in themselves, and at times we're not as aware of the emotional changes that are happening in us. And that can cause massive conflicts. It can cause a lot of, you know, mistrust. It can lead to severing of relationships, even. It is so many things that kind of accompany it. And it's incredibly complicated because grief is not in any way a linear process. You know, there isn't a time limit to it. You know, it's ever-changing, it's evolving. You know, the intensity of it does not only disappear or dissipate based on how long we have been grieving. And then there are very many things that other things that you'll encounter along the way that we may have never expected to be related to grief and loss.
0: Yeah. And I know that we've been focusing a lot now on, right, the person who unexpectedly takes over that responsibility as a guardian. You know, so that's the adult who has had to step up. But there's another person here experiencing a major disruption, and that's the child. What can it feel like for a child to suddenly leave a home and an environment they know and move in with relatives or people that they may not even have a close relationship with? I can only imagine how confusing, if especially the child is still young, but even when they're a little older, I mean, that can really be challenging.
1: You know, I think it's very hard on children. I think that because, you know, with children, we are working with a developing kind of sense of self, a developing sense of identity, a developing ego, a developing, you know, it can really disrupt all of that. It is incredibly traumatic. And, you know, because children don't necessarily, because their prefrontal cortex hasn't kind of developed enough, they don't always have language to express how it is that they are feeling internally. And so a lot of the time it will come out behaviorally, you know. Some children become so traumatized that they, you know, become mute, selectively mute, you know, there's lots of behavioral difficulties. There can be a lot of uncertainty. There can be a lot of, just pain, suffering, needing to move or change in terms of where they live, having to adjust, having to re-navigate who they are, having to come to terms with the loss of a parent. There's just so much. And you know, even when we can talk about it a lot with children, which is incredibly useful and helpful, and we really should, we also need to understand that for children, their emotions and their minds work quite differently to how an adult would. And they have a lot more limited capacity, depending on the stage of development, of course, to be able to process in the same way that an adult would. I think another thing that can be, you know, very complex is the expectation for children to be grateful to the person that has taken them in, because and how is it that they show that gratitude, you know? And I think that this links to parental burnout, and it links to parental fatigue, you know, which is an incredibly normal kind of process. But because, you know, parents who have been parents from the time that the child is born and have seen them through, you know, they've had a lot longer of a range, and a lot of the time they can withstand a lot more. So if you, let's say, are taking on a child at age, let's say, 15 or 16, which is one of the most difficult stages, you will reach that burnout a lot quicker than what a parent who has had a much longer time and experience of the child may have.
0: Yeah.
1: So it's an incredibly complex kind of presentation.
0: Yeah, true. So we're going to take the latest in Eyewitness News headlines. When we come back, I'd like to go straight to your experiences on 011-883-0702. That's the number to dial. Or on WhatsApp on 072-702-1702. How have you navigated taking up the responsibility to raise children that you never planned to raise, right? Or to take care of people you never planned to take care of? So we're discussing how to navigate unexpected guardianship. And maybe you had to take care of your siblings or your nieces, your nephews, your friends' children, whether because of death, because of, you know, someone being jailed, or because of someone moving to a different city, a different country. How have you navigated that? Give me a call or send me a WhatsApp voice note to share your experience. It's 11:31. William has the latest in Eyewitness News headlines. Good morning.
2: Thanks, Clement. Good morning. Forensic teams are combing through a crime scene in Tembisa where a woman was shot and killed at around 5 o'clock this morning. According to police, the 23-year-old woman was murdered in an apparent robbery while on her way to work. Detectives are also investigating the latest killing as pathologists prepare to remove the woman's body. The Madlanga Commission has refused dismissal General Feroz Khan's postponement application. Khan was subpoenaed to testify today. However, he filed a notice for the postponement application. His legal team says this was due to additional medical issues. And former Speaker of Parliament Nosiviwe Mapisa Nqakula has accused her lawyers of not raising all the instructions that she has given them during her trial. Mapisa Nqakula is back on the witness stand for her corruption trial. She's facing 12 counts of corruption and one for money laundering for allegedly soliciting 4.5 million rand from a contractor when she was defense minister. Well, those are the headlines. This EWN and more at midday, or as it happens.
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4: Well, traveling on the M1 South, we've got a bit of a hold-up reported just as you approach the Crown Interchange. Please be on the lookout there. There's also queuing traffic on the M2 West towards the main Reef Road exit. That is if you're heading towards Amalgam area. please be on the lookout there and approach with care. Heading towards Bedford View, we still have got delays on the N12 West approaching the Gilulis interchange. There's also queuing traffic on the N3 North towards the Gilulis turnoff. That's due to roadworks. While in Boksburg, there's queuing traffic on the N17 East. This is just as you approach the Padfontein Road exit, due to more road works that are taking place along the route. Please approach with care or use the N12 East if you want to avoid the delay. Then if you're traveling in the city of Tshwane, more delays on the N14 North approaching Old Johannesburg Road just as you come out of Euphius Road. More updates at the top of the hour. Do stay tuned.
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13: 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Tracker, we still got you.
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0: It's 24 minutes now before 12 o'clock on our Family Matters feature this morning. We're discussing something so sensitive, something we don't talk about often.

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1: Just asserting your authority over the child that you're helping raise, you know, because you're always sensitive, because you don't want to come across as being too harsh, because you know that the child knows that, you know, you are here to assist. They don't have anyone they can rely on who's a guardian. And maybe that's what you've been worried about. Or maybe it's, you know, just the children who know that there's an expectation that they must be grateful, and therefore that even sort of guides and pushes their approach in the family, how they do things, what they say, what they don't say. You know, they go to bed much earlier. They avoid sharing a table with you over dinner because they just feel like, you know, I'm going to be a lot. So even when they've got school trips, they don't ask you because they're scared they're going to come across as just wanting too much, and you're already doing too much as their guardian. That's how they see it. So what have been your experiences? 011-883-0702 is the number to dial. WhatsApp's on 072-702-1702. Let's start with Jimmy, who's calling us from Davidton. Jimmy, good morning.
2: Hi, good morning, Clarence. It's Jimmy here. Yes,
1: sure, go ahead.
2: Very much interested. Yeah, I'm interested in the topic that you're about, because I'm moving in that direction. I have a child that the people in the village instructed us to go and fetch in Alexander, because the mother was into abusing these drugs and the like. The child at times would be found in the street, you know, moving around. And that was a three-year-old child. He just made 3 years in June. We fetched the child around October last year. So it was painful. But now the challenge was, when we had the child with us, you know, you could see that the child is malnutrition, was sick. Those were the first expenses that we had to experience, taking the child to the doctor, buying medicine, you know, all of that was, one was digging deep into one's pocket. And also we had to take the child to the crèche, all right? Paying all those monies. What was funny, the mother was not transferring the money for the grant, was still receiving the grant. That was from last year, around October, around this time. Ever since, we only managed to get the grant. That was the first time. This will be the second time this October. The first paid in September, just the past month, all right? But I can tell you, that is strenuous. The only thing that is makes us happy, it is a blessing to have that child in the home, you see? And I would encourage people, if there are such situations, let us help, all right? Go out. Yes, it will strain your finances. It will impact your budget. But having that little one in the home, it is so wonderful. But one other thing, Clement, that I might raise, where we went to SASSA to try and get the money for this child to be transferred. You know, what they do, because my wife is not working and this is the brother's child, they wanted now my pay slips and everything that I had. And what I had was, like, if they feel that the threshold is this amount, they are not going to give that money to us, you see? And that's another thing, because we really take this child back for our own commitments with the money. So I think social services should try and look into that. All right. When people have such situation, they shouldn't cancel that money. Let it go, because it goes towards the child. You have to buy clothes. We did a birthday for this child in June. All right. The mother didn't even bother to say happy birthday. All those things. And I want the child to be happy. So basically, social services can help a lot of families if it does that. No, thank you, Clement.
1: Thank you so much, Jimmy. Thanks to you for calling us and sharing your own experiences with us. You know, and Pure, that's, you know, sends us to, you know, different, you know, topic now of, like, what should you as the unexpected guardians, especially in cases where a parent or parents of the child you're raising is still alive and they are getting, let's say, social grant payments every month, but they're not sending that over to the guardian. So what do you do? Is it worth fighting it, or just do what you can with the little that you have? Because also when you're fighting that, it becomes another complex thing that you may not even have the

0: and you know, the energy or you know, the mental bandwidth for?
1: Look, I think first I do need to say that that is beyond my scope. So I do not have any kind of experience in that. That would be more a social worker who would kind of know what that process is and what is worth kind of pursuing and how you would be able to pursue that. I think, though, that, you know, I think it likely is, I mean, from what the gentleman is kind of expressing, it likely is not going to heed much to expect, you know, a parent who, even when they were with their child, really struggled to hold their child in mind, to protect their child, to nourish their child. You know, I think it would probably be quite a big battle, actually, with that mother. Which actually sounds like an incredibly, you know, irresponsible mother. So, I mean, that is beyond my scope. But from what I'm hearing, sure, that sounds incredibly painful and very hard to navigate.
0: It does. It does. And then you've got cases where there's a child who was previously accustomed to having certain things provided for them. How difficult can it be to adjust to this new household where the rules, the expectations, the finances, and even the way affection is expressed, you know, may be completely different? I imagine that can take a toll on the child.
1: A very big toll, particularly if you don't have much insight into how it is that you know, the parenting was handled. You know, I think a lot of the time when we think about safety, we think about it from a physical perspective. You know, that if the child has a home, they have a meal in their tummy, then they are safe. But safety is also a deeply internal sense. You know, and there can be very many expectations because a child is accustomed to a particular way of living, and the adjusting or downgrading, inverted commas, can be a very difficult experience for children because they don't have the capacity to kind of understand what that means, why it's happening, where my mother is. There's the anger of having to experience that much change. I think, though, one of the things that is so important, and I think, you know, you were kind of speaking about it earlier, which is the fear of disciplining children because you don't want to seem like you are, you know, all of those kind of things. Discipline is such an important thing for children. Children need boundaries. Children need limits. And that is what actually creates a sense of safety when a child knows that I can go this far, but when I go that far, then there's going to be a consequence. Obviously, that's negotiated in its own way. I think the other thing is, you know, safety really is also around children knowing that they can make a mistake and it will be fine. Not that they will not experience some consequence to that, but that it's not the end of the world if they make a mistake. You know, safety is around children knowing that they are safe to be themselves, they are safe to make a mistake, and they will be corrected, and they will still be loved, and they will still belong somewhere.
0: Yeah, and discipline is not determined by whether they are adopted or whether they are their biological children or not. That's just the standard principle at home. Let's go to Thabo now, who's calling us from Rustenburg. Thabo, good morning.
2: A very good morning to you, Clement. How are you?
0: I'm not. Duena?
2: Kishap. It's a difficult situation. My situation is we are left with there's a child who was adopted by my brother, and unfortunately the brother passed away, but this child, he grew up here at home. The child started to be disobedient, you know, and mind you that we have kids of our own, And we are not saying maybe these kids are angels, you know, but they are really, really, I would say, they understand, they listen, and they respect us. But this child, she is just out of, you know, at the age of 16, she got pregnant to edit, you know. And after I have set her down, indicating that, and I told her that she's adopted, not because I wanted to make it, but I thought that that would evoke a sense of her understanding that, wow, you know, at least, you know, these people have been kind to me and let us work together. The child is like deliberate to show us flames. So I really don't know. The child is now 20, in her 20s, and there's a daughter now, the small one, the granddaughter in place. Yeah. You can imagine how frustrating it is, and we don't know what is really going to happen to the daughter. So I'm just saying, it is frustrating. We just don't know what to do, honestly. Mm.
0: Sure. Mm. Thank you so much for sharing your experience with us, Thabo, and yeah, I really wish you all the best, and I guess maybe what's needed here is a third party who can talk to the child or bring the family together. But yeah, I can only imagine how frustrating it is. Rose, you are in the Vaal. Good morning.
3: So much, Clement. I'm really enjoying the discussion. So in terms of my call, I was the child taken in. So my mother passed away in a tragic car accident, and her brother, who was newly married at the time, took me in, but his wife was not on board. So it resulted in me having the most loving uncle who's been, you know, a father figure to me and provided for all my needs. However, on the other end, his wife was just not on board. And unfortunately, I've grown up with that childhood trauma, which I'm still carrying now. At the age of 35 years old, I'm still trying to heal that inner child that went through that trauma due to, you know, the partner. So if I try to put myself in her shoes, she was relatively young, you know, not that I'm making excuses for her, but it was also something that was forced upon her because, you know, her husband, being the firstborn in the family, wanted to make sure that his sister's child is taken care of. So what I wanted to find out, so I am dealing through therapy with the childhood trauma as a 35-year-old. But what I wanted to find out is that if, you know, someone else was in her shoes or even with her at the time, what measures or channels could they have been in place to, you know, help her and, you know, the uncle have that conversation to align and to avoid, you know, a child, you know, being traumatized and growing up with this trauma. So that's just my question for the psychologist.
0: Yeah.
3: Thank you.
0: Ooh, Rose, thank you. And I'm sorry to hear about your mom and the experience you had. And yeah, what a gracious person, you know, Piwa, who's still able to say, you know, I get it. She was still young. You know, a lot of people would not even begin to look at it like that. Any advice for Rose?
4: Look, I think, that's a very difficult one. I think that on the first part, you know, of the trauma, you know, at times we often think of as an event, you know, and I'm also holding in mind the previous gentleman that had called in. Trauma, we at times think of as an event. Trauma can also be attachment, you know, it can also be emotional. It can also be, you know, being separated as a baby from your mother, you know. Because obviously there's so much bonding that's happening in utero while pregnant and in a lot of those things we will see behaviorally as children grow up because it is pre-verbal. It is hard to be able to articulate and put into words. And so what the psychology does is that it'll bring it back in behaviors, in sensations, in all of these kind of fight or flight freeze responses. So I think that that's, you know, the first thing I would say. The second thing that I would say is that, you know, and I think in relation to Rose's aunt, I would assume, is that, you know, people who have their own traumas, you know, the saying that hurt people, you know,
1: and have their own stuff that they have not been able to work with, to deal with, to heal from, to accept, to acknowledge. You know, those people generally navigate the world in quite a hostile way. They navigate the world in quite a, I could say, cruel way as well, you know, because to be cruel to a child, you know, is yeah, it's something else. Like I said, I'm not a social worker, so I don't know kind of the ins and outs of it. However, I do think that at times when people say that they are good parents, they are talking to something physical. They are talking to the fact that they have a house, or they have running water, or they have food to offer. But a lot of what can be missed is whether this person has the emotional capacity to be a parent, to hold a child in mind, to hold a child in their heart, to love. Because some people can give provision, but they really struggle to give love. And that's incredibly sad.
0: Yeah. I've got another message here, which says from, I think it's anonymous. It says, "Hi, Clement. I became an unexpected guardian of three of my sister's children. I don't have kids of my own, and it's so difficult. My whole life changed. My plans, my finances, my thoughts, you know, my whole way of life. I become resentful sometimes because I mourn the future that I would have had. I love them to death, but I miss who I was and who now I've now become. And that's something that I'm mourning." So that's a message there from Anonymous Pure. So, I mean, three children of her sisters, and she doesn't have children of her own. What interests me, though, about this post is just the honesty, you know, which was I was trying to encourage this morning is, you know, tell us how it's really made you feel, because it's not often that you've got an opportunity to even express how you feel about this unexpected guardianship. And Anonymous says, "I become resentful sometimes." Any advice on how to deal with that feeling of being resentful? Like, because if you don't deal with that feeling, it's going to end up expressing itself through other things towards the very children that you're caring for. So, what's the best way to deal with just the resentful feelings you have? Because rightly so, you're mourning what you wanted and you can't anymore because of this new reality. Yeah. But how do you navigate it so that it doesn't express itself in negative ways toward the children you're caring for?
1: I mean, I think, you know, when psychologists say we want you to sit with the feeling, to acknowledge it, to allow it to rise, to give it space, to listen to it, to process it, and then you will experience it get less and less and less intense. I think that, you know, one of the, you know, the most useful things in the message is that, you know, Anonymous is able to acknowledge that she sits with those feelings. Now, sitting with those feelings does not mean that she also sits with feelings of hate towards those children or not loving her sister or, you know, all of those kind of things. You know, and I think this is what I was talking about earlier, which is to separate and allow particular experiences to sit with you as those experiences. And to also really work at, you know, not allowing that to contaminate something else that is not necessarily related to that. But, you know, I hope that she's in her own therapy process and that would likely really help her to be able to reimagine who she now is as well, while mourning who she was, who she now is, and who she is becoming and who she now can become as well.
0: Pio Lufele, a clinical psychologist, you've been great this morning. Thank you so much for joining us for this conversation. It's 4 minutes now before 12. You
5: 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I'm Pierre Breitenbach, and I'll see you soon exclusively on Cakenet.
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12: 702 was in conversation with Sizekaya Holdings, the new operator of the National Lottery, answering some of your biggest questions.
13: One of the biggest concerns and questions that we had was always around integrity, right? 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And from an integrity point of view, the transparency of the National Lottery is what we've had to address, and that is one of the biggest hurdles that we needed to get over the line. The introduction of those live draws was a step in the right direction as far as transparency is concerned, and also really landing the new innovations that we brought to the National Lottery, really bringing the gaming experience to a different level, to a modernized level, and more importantly, the bridge between the traditional way of playing the National Lottery and the digital way.
12: 702, in conversation with Sizekaya Holdings, the home of the National Lottery. 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Play responsibly.
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0: All right, up next, Jane Dutton in for Mindy. Jane, good afternoon. What's popping today?
15: South Africa's mass killings, with nearly 200 people killed this year. We're going to find out what is going on. How organized is this? Feroz Khan could be referred to the NPA for failing to appear before the Madlanga Commission. He was told that he could appear in camera, and he didn't. So what happened there? And also, very worrying developments in Ethiopia. It seems they're heading back to war. And this is important because the peace deal was brokered here in Pretoria.
0: Yes.
15: And it affects the stability in one of Africa's biggest and most strategically important countries.
0: Oh, yeah. Yeah, that would be so tragic if they go back to fighting. Jane Dutton in for Mandy Wiener. Thank you for listening to the Monday edition of the Clement Magnatella Show live from Berlin in Germany. I'm going to be back with you tomorrow between 9 and 12. Have a beautiful day, my friends. Bye-bye.
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17: Good afternoon. I'm Buleng Maake. Forensic teams are combing through a crime scene in Tembisa where a woman was shot and killed at around 5 o'clock this morning. According to police, the 23-year-old woman was shot and killed in an apparent robbery while on her way to work. Detectives are also investigating the latest killing as pathologists prepare to remove the woman's body. Mongezi Koko is there.
18: The latest discovery comes amid a series of women's murders in Ekuruleni, with the number of bodies found in the area now standing at 12 since July. Just yesterday, another body was discovered in an open field in Springs. That discovery brought the number of bodies found in the area to 11, following a series of cases reported across Ekuruleni in recent months. Police have made an arrest in connection with the woman found at Mooifontein Cemetery in Tembisa on Saturday, but have not confirmed that the cases are connected. Meanwhile, the latest victim's family has been brought to the scene and has identified her. Monkey Ziko Ko, Eyewitness News, Tembisa.
17: The Madanga Commission has refused to dismiss General Feroz Khan's postponement application. Khan was subpoenaed to testify today. However, he failed to a notice for the postponement application. His legal team says this was due to additional medical issues. While an independent medical examiner has recommended a virtual hearing for Khan, his lawyer insists they need more time to prepare for the hearing. Evidence leader advocate Adela Sim said Khan has flouted the commission's subpoena.
19: It's for the commission to record the non-attendance of Mr. Khan and to refer the relevant record to the NPA for consideration under Section 6(1) of the Commission's Act for breaches of the for an offence under the Commission's Act.
17: Meanwhile, Commission Chairperson Buyiseli Madlanga has also taken issue with Khan's absence from a proposed virtual meeting.
20: It cannot, you cannot, the two of you, unilaterally decide that because there are outstanding issues, then Mr. Khan is not attending. It cannot work that way, Mr. Valley. It cannot.
17: Former Speaker of Parliament Nosiviwe Mabisa-Nqakula has accused her lawyers of not raising all the instructions that she has given them during her trial. Mabisa-Nqakula is back on the witness stand for her corruption trial. She faces 12 counts of corruption and one for money laundering for allegedly soliciting 4.5 million rand from a contractor when she was defense minister. Mabisa-Nqakula is currently under cross-examination. Khumutso Modise has more.
21: Throughout her cross-examination, Nosiviwe Mabisa-Nqakula has been asked by prosecutors and Judge Mashudu Munjelele why her legal team did not put certain points or claims that she was making to state witnesses, including her accuser Nombasa Ntsondwa Ndlovu and her husband, Major General Noel Ndlovu. One of the points explored during her testimony is the promotion of Ndlovu to Surgeon General, a post he was never given, which he claims was because of the investigation into his wife, who is an SANDF contractor. But Mabisa-Nqakula has given different reasons for his sidelining, and the court wants to know why her lawyers did not put these reasons to Ntsondwa Ndlovu and her husband. Mabisa-Nqakula insists she had given her lawyers instructions on this and other points, but they failed to raise them. When asked if she's blaming her lawyers, she struggled to give a clear answer, rather saying that she understands that mistakes happen. Khumutso Modise, Eyewitness News.
17: Three Chapter 9 institutions are joining hands today to host a national inquiry into the criminal justice system's response to gender-based violence and femicide crisis in South Africa. The South African Human Rights Commission, the Commission for Gender Equality, and the Sarah Al Rights Commission have started the inquiry today. Its core purpose is to hold state institutions accountable for challenges that hinder an adequate response to GBVF. This comes as the country is reeling from the brutal murders of 12 women on the East Rand recently, some of whom are believed to have been killed in different incidents. CRL Rights Commission Chairperson Toko Mkhwanazi Kaluva says the country needs a clearer analysis of challenges to curb this scourge.
22: So the purpose of this whole process, we said it will be an interrogation of the system from the start to the end. From the time a victim decides, today I'm going to the police station, up to the time when the parole board gives parole to an offender, and what happens beyond parole.
17: And heavy rains have killed 8 people in Thailand since mid-September. Bangkok has been battling flooding for a 4th consecutive day, with at least 8 more confirmed dead in neighboring Myanmar. The casualties in Thailand have occurred in 3 eastern provinces since 16 September, with none reported in the capital. More than 500,000 households and 1.7 million people across 27 provinces are currently affected by floods in Thailand after an intense weather system hit the region. Well, gold is trading at $4,144.32 an ounce. The rand is at 16.45 to the dollar, 21.82 to the pound, 18.71 to the euro, and Brent crude oil is at $104.32 a barrel.
23: Well, at this stage, if you are traveling through Springs, there's slow-moving traffic on the N17 eastbound. This is between Heidelberg Road and Pansy. Otherwise, the rest of Gauteng not looking too bad. Just look out for those faulty traffic lights in Rand Park Ridge at Bayers Nodia and Jim Foshia. Traffic lights still not working in Sunning Hill at Witkoppen and Bowling.
17: A look at your weather, a partly cloudy day in store for Gauteng today with isolated showers and thunder showers expected. Temperatures have peaked at highs between 27 and 28 degrees in Cape Town's fine today. Along moderate southeasterly winds, the mother city has peaked at high of 24 degrees. The top story in Eyewitness News this hour, forensic teams are coming through a crime scene in Tembisa where a woman was shot and killed at around 5 o'clock this morning.
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15: Good afternoon to you. I'm Jane Dutton. I'm in for Mandy Wiener the whole week. So I'd love to get your comments on the stories and topics we're going to be addressing, which are South Africa's mass killings with nearly 200 people killed this year. What on earth is going on? Feroz Khan could be referred to the NPA for failing to appear before the Madlanga Commission. And guess what? We've got a new national inquiry. It's asking why the system is still failing victims of gender-based violence. Ethiopia is heading back towards war, threatening a peace deal brokered here in Pretoria and stability in one of Africa's biggest and most strategically important countries. And in Tswane, Deputy Mayor and Finance MMC Eugene Modise is under pressure over his financial links to a company doing business with the city, plus a big sporting weekend to mull over. The number is 072-702-1702.
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16: Let's walk the talk.
15: Dismissed Crime Intelligence Major General Feroz Khan could be referred to the NPA for failing to appear before the Madlanga Commission today. Khan has applied for another postponement on medical grounds despite an independent doctor recommending he testify virtually. Evidence leader says failed to comply with the commission's subpoena. Karinda Jagmihan is the reporter on this story. Firstly, why didn't he rock up? What happened? Why didn't he testify virtually?
2: Well, Jane, at this stage, we hear that Khan's medical condition has regressed, according to his doctor, who submitted more information to the Madlanga Commission. And they've disclosed that this is a psychiatric issue, essentially. But we also now know that Khan did undergo the independent medical exam that was furnished to the commission, which suggested and recommended that Khan undergo a virtual hearing to accommodate for his needs, including regular breaks, because he might be stressed by some of the questions issued. So when the commission chairperson, Briseli Madlanga, asked, well, where is Khan now? Why is he not sitting at a location prepared for that hearing? Khan's lawyers gave varying reasons, essentially saying that they had interpreted the recommendation in another way and that the virtual hearing essentially was not ready, or they had not set up such a virtual hearing and the equipment for that. But ultimately, what commissioners say is that this is a blatant disregard of a subpoena that was issued by the commission themselves, and that's why they have taken this now to the NPA. They have dismissed Khan's postponement application, they say was brought at the 11th hour, and have now ordered him to come to the commission or testify via a virtual hearing while they undergo other testimony. And they now plan to approach the NPA. And I've got a clip here just of Briseli Madlanga speaking to Mohammed Vali, that's Khan's lawyer, about this issue about disregarding a subpoena.
20: Mr. Vali, come on.
3: Expert had told us.
20: But the subpoena stands. Mr. Vali, come on.
3: I accept.
20: Are you saying the subpoena means nothing?
3: Chair, that's not our position. We're not saying we...
20: Does the subpoena mean anything at all?
3: Of course it does, Chair. Of course.
20: And what does it mean? It requires appearance, does it not?
3: But is there a reasonable...
20: It requires appearance, does it not?
3: And if the appearance is incapable of being done, then there has to be a petition to be excused, which is what we hear.
20: Don't conflate issues. Don't conflate issues, Mr. Vali.
15: Gosh, you can hear the frustration there. I mean, how serious is this possible referral to the NPA?
2: Well, this might happen within the next week or so. We hear from the commission spokesperson. They say that they've learned from following a similar procedure with Suleiman Karim, the Northwest businessman, that it takes about a week for them to get documents in order to actually lay these criminal charges regarding the subpoena. But while that's underway as well, the commission's lawyers have been busy at the North Gauteng High Court this morning, where Opa Bafana Sendane went for an urgent application to try and prevent his testimony once again. That was struck off the roll. He was supposed to be here for testimony. He's not here yet. We hear that his lawyers are still traveling from the North Gauteng High Court to the commission premises here in Pretoria, and that they might be asking for another postponement application. But nonetheless, right now, the commission is proceeding with evidence in that regard. They're actually quite deep into Sendane's phone, probing some of the WhatsApp chats he had, allegedly incriminating WhatsApp chats.
15: All right, let's leave it there, Karinda. Jagmohan, EWN reporter. Quite a dramatic morning again.
4: Because this journey is better taken together.
5: Let's walk the talk. 702.
15: 27 people shot dead in two mass shootings in a matter of hours. 17 at a tavern in Cartonville and another 10 in Luanle in Cape Town. Researchers tracking mass killings say at least 196 people have now been killed in 41 such attacks in South Africa this year. Police haven't established a motive for the weekend's killings, but organized crime experts say the scale of these mass killings is becoming deeply worrying. Julian Rademeyer, Senior Advisor, Global Initiative Against Transnational Organized Crime, joins us to talk about this. A very good afternoon to you.
6: Good afternoon. Thanks for having me.
15: All right. So let's talk about this weekend's attacks. Any idea what is driving this level of mass killing in South Africa?
6: Yeah, it's absolutely horrific that we've reached this level. I think that there are a number of elements at play here. You know, we don't simply start off with a mass killing. If you look at, for example, the Carltonville incident, the worst mass killing that we've had so far on record this year, 17 dead, tensions have been ratcheting up in that era around illegal mining for some time. Last month, members of the SAPS National Intervention Unit shot and killed someone who was described as a dangerous mining kingpin. There was another shooting at the same tavern in July or August. There have been a few other incidents around that area. And local residents in and around Carltonville have been speaking about, you know, increasing violence in organized crime, home invasions and the like. So we didn't just wake up and there was a mass killing. This has been, in my view at least, an abject failure of police intelligence. I think it also speaks to the fact that the deployment of police and soldiers on our streets, including in Carltonville, is merely a stopgap measure until we can get a targeted strategy on the table that can go after the leadership figures in some of these networks, the people who are bringing in the weapons, and the people who are driving the violence. Because it's not, you know, all illegal miners who are perpetrating violence. It's a small subset of illegal miners, and very often, you know, the people that are controlling that. Similarly, in the Western Cape, we see large numbers of mass shootings over time, many of those linked to gang violence. And then we obviously had the horrific mass killing in KwaMakuta and KwaZulu-Natal, which itself seems to have been linked to drug dealing. In other cases, extortion also plays a role.
15: And I mean, that mass shooting that you're talking about, residents were saying that they're so used to gunfire that they didn't think that anything was any different to any other day there. So, I mean, people who are living there are being subjected to this kind of horror every single day, and nobody's been arrested.
6: Absolutely. And I think you find this to be true in many illegal mining communities or communities that are facing large you know, numbers of illegal miners, where violence has increased. You know, police are largely absent in some instances. I spent a fair amount of time recently in Mpumalanga interviewing illegal miners and people in some communities around there. The police are absent. There are accusations that police stations are entirely corrupt, that they're aiding and abetting illegal miners. There's evidence of police vehicles being used to transport gold ore, for instance. All of that adds to the instability that already exists. And I think it's within that void that these more militant armed groups can come in and essentially terrorize communities to gain control. And also, you know, there's in many cases you're also seeing reprisals between rival gangs of illegal miners, or also in the Western Cape, and gang violence.
15: And I mean, often taverns, social gatherings, they become these killing grounds. Is it just easy to go in there and take out as many people as you want? No witnesses, and quite a statement.
6: Well, I think it's the message. It's the terror is the aim. The aim is just to cause fear, to cause terror, to get people who might be in opposition to back down, to cow a community into submission. You know, when you have eight people walking into a tavern at one in the morning with AK-47s and they open fire, they're not necessarily, they may be targeting, you know, specific individuals in that gathering. But, you know, innocents are going to be caught in the crossfire. You know, that volume of fire being poured into town like that, your mass casualties will obviously be incredibly high, as we've seen.
15: A listener was asking if there's a possibility with elections looming of a third force. I mean, are we, you know, who's instigating this?
6: I don't think it's a case of it necessarily being instigated by a shadowy third force. I think we've, you know, it's a combination of elements that have come into play that have almost created a perfect storm. So you have an influx of weapons, you know, AK-47, some of those from Lesotho, for example, where they've seeped out of military and police stockpiles. In gang areas, we've seen weapons from Namibia flowing to gangs. But we also have an enormous quantity of weapons in circulation in South Africa, which are effectively the currency of the underworld. Add to that mix, you know, an absent police or an absent state in many of these communities where, you know, just the basic policing is not being performed. And, you know, the levels of corruption involved, the levels of money that involved in both, you know, the drugs trade and illegal mining. You do have a recipe for disaster. And I think that we have a police service, you know, and make no mistake, there are some very, very good and very committed police officials out there. And I think that the minister and his officials are doing their damnedest to try and get a control over situations. But they are operating blind. You know, police crime intelligence has been crippled for years. The information is clearly not getting through. If we reach a point where we have to respond to mass killings on this scale.
15: Briefly, if you will, you talk about a targeted strategy and the need for that. How hard is it going to be to get that sort of strategy in place?
6: Well, I think if we look at, let's take illegal mining as an example, or even gang violence, you know, these are both areas that have been growing and festering for an incredibly long time. You know, gang violence, you're going back decades, half a century more. Illegal mining, you know, the crisis that we sit with today didn't occur overnight. It's been brewing for 20 years. So it's trying to reverse that at the same time that you are trying to reform the police to rebuild capacity in crime intelligence. It's not going to be an easy task at all. But I think that, you know, if resources can be put in the right position, there's a focus on the enablers of violence. There's a focus on the people who are controlling and managing the illegal mining syndicates or the gang bosses. There's a focus, for instance, on some of the refining facilities that are used to launder illegal gold into legal markets. We could make some strides. And the Hawks certainly have been doing some investigations along those lines. But we need to get beyond boots on the ground type operations where we're sweeping up hundreds, thousands of largely low-level foot soldiers.
15: Yeah, it's a real grassroots problem that has to be addressed as well. Julian Rademeyer, good to talk to you. Thank you.
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29: Good afternoon, Jane and fellow listeners. Since when are subpoenas and judicial rulings subjected to interpretation? Huh? I'm not a lawyer, but I know for a fact that if there's a judicial ruling, you must abide by it, including a subpoena. So now this lawyer is coming out with some tactics, illegal and unethical tactics. Madlanga must go after his license. He must not let him go. He must set an example. In fact, each and every lawyer who has had some unethical tactics, legal tactics to try and make sure that their clients do not appear there in Madlanga, Madlanga must go to LPC and have their licenses. Because really, we cannot have this type of lawyers. Because right now, that commission is there in order to unearth all the corruption. And really, these lawyers, they are obstruction.
15: Yeah, these stalling techniques are incredibly frustrating, aren't they? And I'd love to hear from you what you think about what's happening in this country, the mass murders that we've seen, quite a spike in that. And Chad was also saying, speaking of illegal mining, why are we not holding mining companies to account for not properly closing down mines? And also, we know that there's quite a bit of political interference when it comes to illegal miners. Many people benefiting from that makes it hard. And as the guest was saying, you know, when people are complicit and you've managed to buy the police, it makes it even harder. I mean, here's another tragic story that we got to hear about. 23-year-old killed in Tembisa. Mongezi Koko is our report on the story. What do we know about what happened?
30: Very good afternoon to you, Jane, and the listeners. So we do understand that preliminary investigations suggest that the 23-year-old was making her way to work this morning before she was accosted. And after that, she was assaulted, physically assaulted, and eventually shot dead. Now, two witnesses came forward to police and gave their testimony. And a police are, of course, following up on any leads. Now, this incident is said to have happened at around 5 o'clock this morning. And just yesterday, we also saw that other body discovered in an open field in Springs. This is in addition to that Mooifontein Cemetery, where a woman was also found on Saturday, but of course there was an arrest in that particular matter. So in essence, we're looking at 12 bodies being found across Ekurhuleni since July, but police have not yet linked this particular one, today's matter of the 23-year-old, to the recent spate of killings across Ekurhuleni. So investigations are ongoing, Jane. Not too many details as to what is going on, but I can just give you a quick update regarding the scene currently. The family was brought forward today to sort of identify the body, which is an odd process. Usually the victim's families are brought in only at the mortuary, but this time the family did manage to identify their loved one. And of course, they were bereaved, wailing and crying. And of course, community members are still here. Forensic pathologists and detectives have wrapped up combing through the scene and of course are going to put work in as they investigate to try and understand what exactly happened.
15: Too terrible. Every single day we are bearing witness to this horrific crime in this country. Mongezi Koko, thank you.
27: Walking this talk together.
28: Every hour.
27: Every day. This is 702.
28: Let's walk the talk.
15: Former National Assembly Speaker and Defence Minister Nosiviwe Mapisa Nqakula is back in the Pretoria High Court today. As her cross-examination continues, she's accused of soliciting 4.5 million in bribes from a Defence Force contractor between 2016 and 2019. She has pleaded not guilty. Let's cross over to Khumotso Modise. I gather she's not very happy with her lawyers.
0: That's right, Jane. Good afternoon. Yes, she's been testifying. She's actually back on the witness stand under cross-examination. And this is her second week under cross-examination. And one of the, you know, the points that had been made or questions that had been posed to her over the last few days is why she hadn't been raising or her lawyers hadn't raised certain points or certain claims with witnesses that have previously been on the stand. So just to explain this, Jane, what would usually happen is the state's witnesses would testify, and that's where we saw Nombasa Ndlovu, the woman accusing her of corruption, who's turned state witness, and her husband, Noel Ndlovu, and they had testified and placed their version on the record. And once that's been done, it is then the work of the defense not only to cross-examine them, but to put their version, so Mapisa's version, Mapisa Ngakula's version, to the witnesses. And the court, once Mapisa Ngakula has taken the stand, giving her version now, the court has questioned her repeatedly why her lawyers were not placing certain points from her version to the state witnesses. And she's repeatedly been saying she doesn't know why that's the case. But today, an important point is when she said that she had given her lawyers instructions, Jane, on a number of these points. And she says that she doesn't know why her lawyers didn't put those points to the witnesses. Essentially, it seems to me, throwing her lawyers under the bus to say they hadn't done what they were supposed to do in placing, her version, putting it to the state witnesses. Now, this is important because the court then asked her, and prosecutors actually asked her, whether she's now blaming her lawyers. And to that, she struggled to respond, but she essentially said that she understands that mistakes happen and she still has confidence in her legal team.
15: I was going to say, this probably makes her feel quite exposed, right? Because she's still got a lot to explain.
0: Absolutely. I mean, from time to time, what would usually happen, Jane, is that during her cross-examination, if her lawyers feel that the state is being unfair, or they are, posing questions to her that are not relevant, her lawyers would rise and object to the questions. But I think it's interesting to note that, it's been about two hours, maybe a little over an hour and a half since she said that about her legal team, and they haven't risen once to object to the questioning from the state. I think the question then now, is how her relationship with her legal team will be now going forward, especially after she claims that she had been giving them instructions and they are the ones that were not posing the questions to the state witnesses.
15: Thank you for that, Khumotso Modise. 12:30, time for the news headlines.
7: Thanks, Jane. Good afternoon. The Malanga Commission is proceeding to hear evidence linked to taxi boss Obabafana Sindane. Sindane was not in the stand today, with his lawyers expected to have filed a new postponement application once they arrive. They are travelling from the North Gauteng High Court, where they sought an urgent interdict against the Commission's subpoena and the use of messages retrieved from Sindane's devices. The new report by three Chapter 9 institutions has found that gender-based violence and femicide cases often die before reaching trial due to poor police investigations. The report was conducted by the South African Human Rights Commission, the CRL Rights Commission, and the Commission for Gender Equality. The institutions are holding a joint national meeting today looking into the criminal justice system's response to GBVF. And former Speaker of Parliament Nosiviwe Mapisa Nqakula has accused her lawyers of not raising all the instructions that she has given them during her trial. Mapisa Nqakula is back on the witness stand for her corruption trial. She's facing 12 counts of corruption and one for money laundering for allegedly soliciting 4.5 million rand from a contractor when she was defense minister. Well, those are your headlines. So this EWN and more at 1 or as it happens.
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12: Good afternoon, I'm Mawande Mateza. Cricket South Africa has named a preliminary squad of 18 players for the Proteas' upcoming three-match test series against Australia that starts next month. The selection panel has made a few bold and surprising calls. Fast bowler Andrich Norkia is in line to play his first test in 3 years after he was called up, while Proteas' premier fast bowler Kagiso Rabada is also included as he continues to recover from a hamstring injury. Top order batter Marcus Ackermann is the only uncapped player in the squad. The first test is on the 9th of October, but before that, there is the third and final game of the ODI series to look forward to on Wednesday. The Proteas have an unassailable 2-0 lead in that one after winning yesterday's match by 32 runs. Wallabies coach Les Kiss has praised his team for the resilience they showed in the last quarter of their game in their 42-38 win against the Springboks. The Australian side led 42-17 with 20 minutes to go and was able to hold off the world champions despite receiving four yellow cards. They are now unbeaten in their last five games under their new coach. Here's Les Kiss.
13: The last 10 or 15, I don't think that's anything to do with very little to do with coaching. Certainly we have a part to play, but these boys, what they have built in the locker room, they are a tight group. They care deeply about what they are doing in this jersey, and we saw that tonight. The Springboks, the number one team in the world, they concentrate the mind in certain ways. So the boys really challenge themselves to build a plan and to work hard to make that work for us.
12: And lastly, the PSL will announce the venue for this season's MTN 8 final at 8 p.m. tonight. The match between defending champions Orlando Pirates and Mamelodi Sundowns will take place on the 10th of October. Mawande Mateza, Eyewitness News Sport.
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14: Well, at this hour, if you're traveling through Roodepoort, heading towards Joburg, there's slow-moving traffic. This is on Randfontein Road between Adcock and Miles Stalker. There's also slow-moving traffic leaving and heading in and out of the Joburg CBD. This is on Main Reef Road between Church Street and Anderson. Look out for those faulty traffic lights in Rand Park Ridge at Bearsno Deer and Jim Foshia. Traffic lights still not working in Randburg in Malibonga Drive and President Foshia, as well as in Four Ways at Malibonga Drive and Witkoppen. If you come across any other traffic issues, kindly WhatsApp us on 072-702-1702.
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17: This advert is paid for by the political party concerned.
18: 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Beaufort West had five mayors. Neisner stopped working entirely. Small parties fighting each other, while the people who live there got nothing. 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There's water in my taps. The lights stay on. The rubbish gets collected. The Democratic Alliance has made real progress here. 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So this election, I'm voting DA to keep our town working for all.
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4: Dumela lovely sister, you know, I like the way Chief Madlanga has described disregard for Sapuna. He says it is flagrant, flagrant in the proper sense of the word flagrant. So he must not hesitate to penalize. He should not hesitate to penalize Karim. You know, Karim's lawyers are creating silly excuses. They are silly, silly in the proper sense of the word silly. Good afternoon, lovely sister. How's it going?

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1: Or if there is going to be any sort of implementation to try and, curb the scourge.
2: And you wonder how many women have to die before we take it seriously, right? I mean, we've seen a dramatic increase in the last couple of months, and nothing that is in place is working. So you just wonder what they will be viewing as a successful outcome.
1: Yeah, I mean, the only successful outcome that I, for one, can think of is actually reducing the rate of gender-based violence and femicide. Mm-hmm. In fact, the 2024-25 crime stats tell us that more than 40,000 women were raped in the 2024-25 financial year, which ended in March 2025. More than 3,300 women were murdered, right? Mm-hmm. So the moment we start seeing these numbers going down, I think that's when we can officially and finally say that these talk shops perhaps are yielding, you know, the desired fruits. But for now, the stats keep climbing every single year, and it doesn't seem like any of the inquiries and summits that they've had in previous years are seemingly working. It doesn't seem like they're working at all. So this time around, these three Chapter 9 institutions are gathering to ask themselves, what has government failed to do? What has government managed to do since they realized that GBVF is indeed a crisis? They are actually scrutinizing the way in which police stations also treat victims. Mm. So one thing that they say is that a victim will come and report a crime, perhaps even a rape, but they would be asked very insensitive questions by people at the police station. Mm. If they do register their case, you know, the prosecutor will tell you that we don't have sufficient evidence. So it seems the system, according to the people at the this inquiry, it seems the system really doesn't favor the victim as it stands.
2: No. Let's hope this chat changes it. Thank you, Alpha.
3: Walking this talk together.
4: Every hour.
3: Every day. This is 702.
4: Let's walk the talk.
2: It's an ongoing fight over Tshwane Deputy Mayor and Finance MMC Eugene Modise. A city commissioned forensic investigation found that he failed to disclose financial benefits linked to Triotic Protection Services. Now, that's a security company he founded, which does business with the Metro. And I believe that the business continues. Modise says he sold his interest and denies any wrongdoing. Let's bring in DA mayoral candidate Siliers Brink, who is accusing the mayor of protecting him. Very good afternoon to you. What more do we know about his business dealings? What's been happening under your watch?
5: Well, there's a forensic investigation that found that he had failed to declare his interests in Triotic Protection Services. And in fact, it was pretty conclusive that he has the beneficial interest in the company. He couldn't produce any documents that he had sold or divested his interest. And worse than the non-disclosure is the fact that he continues to benefit from a contract with the municipality, 3 million rand a month. But that's not the only thing about Modise, a property that he is leasing from the Northwest government that is in Tshwane. That property, or the services on that property, is owing to the municipality to the tune of 20 million rand. Mm. And now we found out that he's got a civil judgment against him to attach one of his properties. He is the elected deputy mayor of the city. We don't expect Nasipi Moya as the mayor to be able to remove a deputy mayor. Only the council can do that. But she has appointed him in her mayoral committee to be responsible for all of the portfolios, of all the portfolios. He is in charge of finance. This person who doesn't disclose his business interests, benefits from a municipal contract, doesn't pay his municipal debt, can't pay his debt to members of the public. He's kept in the finance position, and we find that absolutely unacceptable.
2: So what is your conversation with the mayor? Why is he still in that position if all of this is known?
5: The mayor has had multiple opportunities to fire him, to give him another portfolio, if she doesn't have the political wherewithal in her coalition

0: do that, but he shouldn't be in the finance portfolio. And her response has simply been that the matter has been investigated. Modise has been found guilty. His pay has been docked for 2 months completely.
1: Has it?
0: That's the other question, Jane. Has it? That's what we also want to know as the DA. Our information is that despite this sanction being decided by the council, that the full 2 months' pay hasn't yet been docked. So we hope the municipality does that. But quite frankly, that's not the issue. It's not the docking of his pay. It's the fact that this is the politician in charge of the finance portfolio, and Nasipi Moya and Action SA, supposedly the party that has the mayoral position, has done absolutely nothing to protect the interests of taxpayers in Tshwane from having this person in that critical position.
1: So how do you get rid of him?
0: Fire him. It's as easy as that. Say that there are consequences for bad leadership. Remove him from his position. Obviously, that is within the power of Mayor Nasipi Moya. She keeps on dodging the issue. But in the run-up to an election, I think the other answer is that the voters of Tshwane, those who entrusted their votes to the ANC, Action SA, and the other parties in that coalition, should take note that this is a coalition and a set of parties that don't have the best interests of the city at heart, and they must vote for change on the 4th of November.
1: How big an electoral issue is this?
0: I think it's an enormous electoral issue given the track record of the ANC. And given that Action SA pretends to run a campaign against the ANC in 2021, it was a party that was very animated that they would never, ever in any situation work with the ANC. In Tshwane and Johannesburg, we've seen them electing or helping to elect ANC-led administrations. In Tshwane, in exchange for the mayoral chain, they have effectively given over control of the city. And I think that many people who voted for Action SA in 2021 are going to think twice about doing so again on the 4th of November.
1: I think we need to have a chat with the mayor as well. Thank you very much for talking to us. Elias Brink, DA, Tshwane mayoral candidate.
2: 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Number 51.
3: Did I use too many emojis in that text? Did I sound too eager?
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5: 702 was in conversation with Sizekaya Holdings, the new operator of the National Lottery, answering some of your biggest questions.
6: One of the biggest concerns and questions that we had was always around integrity, right? 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And from an integrity point of view, the transparency of the National Lottery is what we've had to address, and that is one of the biggest hurdles that we needed to get over the line. The introduction of those live draws was a step in the right direction as far as transparency is concerned, and also really landing the new innovations that we brought to the National Lottery, really bringing the gaming experience to a different level, to a modernized level, and more importantly, the bridge between the traditional way of playing the National Lottery and the digital way.
5: 702, in conversation with Sizekaya Holdings, the home of the National Lottery. 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No persons under the age of 18 permitted to play. Play responsibly.

0: journey is better taken together.
1: Let's walk the talk. 702.
2: Good afternoon, Cape Talk. Alpha was talking about GBV and reporting at the police station and those kind of things. About 2 years ago, my car was broken into, so I went to Table View Police Station to report it. And firstly, the experience was terrible. But what really, really, really blew me away was that there was a GBV desk, but it's right there in the main area. So because it was dead quiet, because there was only one policeman working and a queue of about three of us, we could hear every detail of what this woman was reporting, every graphic detail that she had to report so that they can write it down right there in the main area where everybody can hear it. It must have been so embarrassing and so terrible for her, because it was certainly terrible for us hearing it. Not great.
3: Oh, what a terrible experience. You go through all of that and then you are put into a situation like what you've just described, and that is one of the big problems. Is a lot of women are frightened to take it to the police station because often they are undermined or blamed for what has happened to them. I want to know, if I just move this to another part of the country, if Ethiopia is heading towards another war. The tension around it is bigger than the renewed fears of war in Tigray. We're talking about the Nile, the water issues. Ethiopia also sits at the center of one of Africa's most important geopolitical disputes, the Nile. The Grand Ethiopian Renaissance Dam has long pitted Addis Ababa against Egypt and Sudan over control and use of the river's water. And before I ask you about what's happening in Ethiopia, Tembisa Fakuda, senior researcher of Africa-Asia Dialogues, you've got a message to the president regarding our gender-based violence. What is it?
4: Well, thanks for having me. It's basically about all that's happening at the moment in South Africa. I think that we need to declare some state of emergency. I'm not, of course, not going to hold my breath that that will change the situation, but at least it will give an impression that something is happening and there's a sense of urgency, at least at the precedence about what's currently going on, because we're in a state of terrorism, whether we like it or not. People are terrorized. People are scared of going out because of what's going on, and we need to see some visible leadership, at least giving some reassurance that something is happening at the top.
3: Yeah, we are definitely devoid of that, especially when it comes to GBV. All right. How dangerous is this situation in Ethiopia? Is the country heading towards another war?
4: Certainly. It looks like it. Abiy Ahmed seemed to be serious about claiming the access to the Red Sea. If you remember, of course, in 1993, when Eritrea went independent from Ethiopia, it deprived Ethiopia of access to the sea. Notwithstanding the size and the power of Ethiopia, it's got no access to the sea. It's just a very powerful navy. But when the Eritrea border, all the borders were drawn in 1993, it deprived it of having access to the sea. So that's the first and a very important point. Ethiopia wants to resuscitate that discussion and have an access to the sea, because they believe they have got a right to access to the sea instead of all the time going through whether Djibouti or Eritrea. But the current war at the moment is about what's happening in Tigray. Because if you remember TPLF, which was fighting against the government and went in 2020 against the government's preference of not holding the elections because of COVID-19, they decided otherwise to go ahead with the elections. Ethiopia then went to ask for assistance of Eritrea. Eritrea came in to assist Ethiopia and other formations within Ethiopia, including the Ethiopian army, to fight the Eritreans. But what we have seen at the moment is that Ethiopia is now once again accusing Eritrea of working with the Tigrayans in terms of pushing back and fighting the government of Ethiopia. So it's getting more complicated, notwithstanding, of course, but all of us were hopeful that the rapprochement between Ethiopia and Eritrea in 2020 was going to yield some results of a permanent peace in that part of the world. But we're seeing now the war once again resuming, and the Ethiopians are insistent on going ahead and finishing this war.
3: And we know that the U.S. is considering lifting sanctions when it comes to Eritrea. So increasingly, Eritrea is seen as an incredibly important player, considering its position. We know that the Tigrayans have seized the airports in Mekele, Aksum, and Shire. I mean, that's pretty significant development.
4: Indeed. It also means that if Ethiopians were correct in accusing the Eritreans of having not lacked, because one of the complaints that the Ethiopians have had is that the Eritreans, notwithstanding that they were supporting the government of Ethiopia, they didn't leave the territory of Ethiopia back into Eritrea when the deal was signed in 2020. Mm. And that has been a bone of contention. And the fact that now you have the Eritreans occupying the airport, it basically suggests that Abiy Ahmed was correct in his accusation. And to many Ethiopians, of course, this justifies the continuing war or pushback of the Ethiopian army against the Eritreans.
3: Let's talk about what's happening with the Grand Ethiopian Renaissance Dam. Why is the Nile so politically explosive?
4: Well, it is because, you know, many of us, when we were growing up, we thought the Nile was flowing from Egypt into Africa. Alas, we now have learned that actually the source of the Nile is in Africa. And many African countries, of course, have not benefited from the Nile, except for Egypt, who has all the years argued that we've got enough rainfalls. And as a result, we don't have to depend or have the right over the Nile. What Ethiopians have said is that they have the right over the Nile. They have the right to use Nile for their own power sources, including electricity. And that's how the Ethiopian Renaissance Dam was constructed, and it's a pride, by the way, or sense of pride for the Ethiopians, because it was self-funded by the Ethiopians, and they've said in no uncertain terms that they're going to continue. Well, it's already operating, but they're going to continue if necessary to expand the dam, and they've communicated that to both Sudanese and Egyptians. But the pushback at the moment, of course, comes from Egypt, because in Sudan, there's no proper function of the government. Everybody is concentrating on the war between the Sudanese government and Hemeti, who is the leader of the insurgents in that country. So we're having this situation at the moment in Ethiopia, and Ethiopians are continuing pushing back. So they are fighting at all fronts, whether it's with the Sudanese, Egyptians, and now the Eritreans. Plus, there's an intra-civil war that's taking place in Tigray region.
3: I mean, it's a very volatile area, isn't it? I mean, what would it take, do you think, to draw Egypt and Sudan further into the crisis if Sudan can stop focusing on what's happening inside the country?
4: Well, Egypt has continued to push back on Ethiopia. Basically, they are at the low diplomatic relations at the moment, and Egypt is saying, you know, the Nile is a matter of life and death for them, because they don't get enough rainfalls like the Ethiopians are getting. And as a result, if the water continues to be, or the flow of water, both the White Nile and the Blue Nile, which meet in Sudan, flowing into Egypt, if that is impacted, of course, it's going to impact on the economy of Egypt, which is largely dependent on the Nile. And I think this is likely to create future problems, because both sides don't seem to be heading towards a negotiating table at the moment in terms of dealing with the current challenge.
3: All right. This war that is looming, Ethiopia's war, thank you very much for talking to us about it. Tembisa Fukude.
1: Sports Wrap. Sports Wrap. On 702 and Cape Talk.
3: Rwanda joins us in the studio. It's quite a sporting weekend, both good and both really not so good. Should we kick off with the good news? Bafana beating Guinea.
5: So Peter Mosimane took charge of Bafana for their first time in his second tenure on Saturday. He played an AFCON qualifier against Guinea. It was very important that they start on a winning note, especially after like the momentum that they gained from the World Cup. And there's a feeling of goodwill and still good feelings around Bafana. So you want that to continue. And they managed to get the victory 2-1. Not the most convincing of performances, but you can imagine that, you know, it's a new coach, some new players are being integrated into the squad. It's not going to go 100% smoothly, but it could have been so much better for Bafana, because they created opportunities. There were times when you thought, oh, you should have done better with that chance and the like. But yeah, 2-1, we'll take it. And it's also very important to collect points. There's very little margin for error in Bafana's group, because of the fact that Kenya's in there and they're co-hosting. the AFCON next year. So they get the automatic qualification spot. And there's only one other spot available, and Bafana have to get it. There's no two ways about it. And
3: what chance of us getting it?
5: Pretty good. I would imagine we play Eritrea on Wednesday, and I would imagine that that would be a game that they fancy. Eritrea's national team hasn't really played much football over the last 5 years. And the like. So you would imagine that Bafana would get a good result over there because of also the match is being played in Cairo, so good conditions, conditions that a lot of the Bafana players would be used to and would prefer. So I would imagine that the next game as well would go Bafana's
3: way. What did the coach, I mean, obviously fantastic to get that win. I mean, did you see significant changes or do you get a sense of what his style is going to be going forward?
5: No, there's not too much to read into that. But it does look that there are some players who are playing with a little bit more freedom. I think the previous coach was probably a little bit more rigid and probably a little bit more structured in the way that he wanted his team to play. And I think with Pitso Mosimane, we got to see a little bit of creativity and we saw defenders bombing forward. Samukelo Kabini scored the second goal, a winner, brilliant goal for not the kind that you'd expect a defender to score as well. So some promising signs. I think there will be more attacking play from Bafana under Pitso Mosimane.
3: And did you enjoy watching the Proteas?
5: Oh, yeah, absolutely. Brilliant, brilliant game. There's something about the pink ODI that just brings out the best in the Proteas. We've seen incredible performances from them over the past few years in that particular match. And yesterday was no different. Also, after starting so badly with losing a wicket in the first ball, you know, you could have understood that there would be heads dropping and the like. Yeah. But if there's ever been a man for the moment who stands tall when his team needs him, it's Themba Bavuma. And he played a brilliant innings to help South Africa recover and then get to a position where they were eventually on the front foot. And then from there, were also in partnership with David Miller. And then from there, David Miller ended up taking the game away from the Australians. And with 365 runs on the board, you would have imagined that this was going to be a comfortable win for the Proteas. It didn't end up being as comfortable as you would have liked. Australia always going to put up a fight. And that opening partnership of theirs is very, very dangerous. Did well in the previous game as well. But nonetheless, brilliant performance from South Africa all round. Also considering the fact that they've got four bowlers who haven't, wouldn't feature in the series because of hamstring injuries and the like. They were missing Kagiso Rabada and Lungiyidi, but they were still able to bowl out a very formidable Australian side. So yeah, great performance.
3: All right, not so formidable. The Springboks.
6: No.
3: What happened?
5: That was awful.
3: Wow.
5: It was a terrible game to watch.
3: And yeah, I've just been converted to rugby and then
5: there
3: was that.
5: I can imagine. Oh man, that was terrible to watch. There was
3: nothing. Too many changes? Or?
5: Yeah, partly because of that. And I do think that there might have been a little bit of a case of underestimating the Australians. They're on an upward trend. They've got a new coach, unbeaten in 5 matches, and are really doing well under him. And I think that the Springboks, all the players that came in didn't really play in the matches against New Zealand. So you're playing against an up-and-coming side, but you've got rusty players on the Springbok side, and it just wasn't going to work. And the performance was disjointed. There was no coordinated defense or attack. It was just awful to watch in the end. Certainly, like, I would imagine a lot of people would have just turned over to the cricket and enjoyed that rather.
3: At least we had something to enjoy. Mawana Mateza, thank you very much for talking us through this very interesting, exciting and frustrating sporting weekend. It is coming up for 1 o'clock. Time for the news.
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7: Sindane's lawyers seek another delay and detectives probe Thembisa woman's murder. Good afternoon, I'm Buleng Maake. The Madanga Commission is proceeding to hear evidence linked to taxi boss Oba Bafana Sindane. Sindane was on the stand this morning with his lawyers expected to have filed a new postponement application once they arrive. They are travelling from the North Gauteng High Court where they sought an urgent interdict against the Commission's subpoena and the use of messages retrieved from Sindane's devices. The court struck the matter of the role this morning. Here's Commission spokesperson Jeremy Michaels.
8: So to answer your question, Mr. Sindane has sought 2 urgent interdicts against the Commission. This one having failed this morning. I think if I have it right, the judge also agreed that the 6 October application is already moot.
7: Meanwhile, the commission will pursue criminal charges against dismissed General Feroz Khan, this for failing to abide by a subpoena to appear before the commission today. Khan had undergone an independent medical examination, which recommended a virtual hearing, yet Khan was not available for testimony. Here's Commission Chairperson Buyiseli Mazang.
6: Prepared. And then you choose not to attend at all because there's something else. You just choose not to. He through you. It's quite obvious that it was through you. Then he chooses, you advise him not to attend, basically. So you basically advise him to flout the subpoena.
7: Forensic teams are combing through a crime scene in Tembisa where a woman was shot and killed this morning. Officers say the 23-year-old was attacked in an apparent robbery while on her way to work this morning. Her body was discovered on the side of the road in Temong, as Mongezi Koko reports.
9: The latest discovery comes amid a series of women's murders in Ekuruleni, with the number of bodies found in the area now standing at 12 since July. Just yesterday, another body was discovered in an open field in Springs. That discovery brought the number of bodies found in the area to 11, following a series of cases reported across Ekuruleni in recent months. Police have made an arrest in connection with the woman found at Mooifontein Cemetery in Tembisa on Saturday, but have not confirmed that the cases are connected. Meanwhile, the latest victim's family has been brought to the scene and has identified her. Mongezi Koko, Eyewitness News, Tembisa.
7: Meanwhile, a new report by three Chapter 9 institutions has found that gender-based violence and femicide cases often die before reaching trial due to poor police investigations. The report was conducted by the South African Human Rights Commission, the CRL Rights Commission, and the Commission for Gender Equality. The institutions are holding a joint national meeting today looking into the criminal justice system's response to GBVF. The inquiry comes as South Africa continues to reel from the murders of 12 women in Ekurhuleni, some of whom who were killed in different incidents. Alfara Mushwana has more.
10: The three Chapter 9 institutions had asked South Africans to share their concerns about their own experiences when reporting GBVF cases and whether they ever saw them through to conclusion. However, their report suggests that victims of GBVF are often turned away and mistreated at police stations. Legal officer at the Commission for Gender Equality, Towazani Dlala, says these challenges discourage victims from reporting crimes against them.
11: The victims report, but cases die before trial. They get told, I didn't find the J88. At the hospital. Sometimes they get told, I can't fetch the J88 or the medical records to give to the prosecutor because there are not enough cars at the station.
10: He says a systematic challenge is that SEPs, the NPA, and other relevant departments work in silos when handling these cases instead of adopting an integrated case management system. Alfa Ramshwana, Eyewitness News.
7: Former Speaker of Parliament Nosiviwe Mabisa Nqakula has accused her lawyers of not raising all the instructions that she has given them during her trial. Mabisa Nqakula is back on the witness stand for her corruption trial. She's facing 12 counts of corruption and one of money laundering for allegedly soliciting 4.5 million rand from a contractor when she was defense minister. As Khumotso Modise reports.
12: Throughout her cross-examination, Nosiviwe Mabisa Nqakula has been asked by prosecutors and Judge Mashudu Munjelele why her legal team did not put certain points or claims that she was making to state witnesses, including her accuser Nombasa Ntsondwa Ndlovu and her husband, Major General Noel Ndlovu. One of the points explored during her testimony is the promotion of Ndlovu to Surgeon General, a post he was never given, which he claims was because of the investigation into his wife, who is an SANDF contractor. But Mabisa Nqakula has given different reasons for his sidelining, and the court wants to know why her lawyers did not put these reasons to Ntsondwa Ndlovu and her husband. Mabisa Nqakula insists she had given her lawyers instructions on this and other points, but they failed to raise them. When asked if she's blaming her lawyers, she struggled to give a clear answer, rather saying that she understands that mistakes happen. Khumotso Modise, Eyewitness News.
7: And Pope Leo has told victims of clerical sex abuse that he met in France that he's committed to preventing further harm, taking one of them in his arms in a moment the 80-year-old has described as extraordinary. The leader of the world's 1.4 billion Catholics is on the first official visit to France, a country with deep Catholic roots in nearly two decades. He met privately seven abused victims and now adults after promising to further efforts to reform the church in the wake of global sexual abuse scandal. A 2021 inquiry found that members of the church abused about 330,000 minors in France over 70 years. Gold's trading at $4,156.39 an ounce. The rand is at 16.45 to the dollar, 21.80 to the pound, 18.71 to the euro, and Brent crude oil is at $104.32 a barrel.
13: Traffic lights still not working in Rand Park Ridge at Bears Nordea and Jim Foshier in four ways. There's faulty traffic lights at Winnie Mandela Drive and Monte Casino Boulevard, as well as in Sunning Hill at Witkoppen and Bowling.
7: A look at your weather. A partly cloudy day in store for Gauteng today, with isolated showers and thunder showers expected. Temperatures have peaked at highs between 27 and 28 degrees. The top story in Eyewitness News this hour: the Madlanga Commission is proceeding to hear evidence linked to taxi boss Opa Bafana Sindane.
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0: 6 minutes after 1 o'clock. Welcome to 702 Afternoons with me, Relebogile Mabotja, on this Monday, the 28th of September. I am so sad that the month of spring is coming to an end. My birthday month, the Virgo season, is over. But it only means it's going to get warmer as we shift into October. Coming up in the show for today, it's very simple. All of us were once kids. And yes, we speak often about the trauma that we may have experienced. But what about the good stuff? What are the things that as an adult today you still miss about being a kid? It could be going on school trips and excursions. It could be getting to nap. Oh, I miss napping. What are the things you miss about being a kid? And when you look at your life today, that feeling, how are you bringing it back into your adult life? What are you doing about it? Movies and What to Stream. Adelaide Moeng will join us for that, a founder of Movies and Stuff SA, and we'll be looking forward to all your movies, series, documentary, old or new recommendations. Our travel feature, we're going to speak about why South Africans need to fall in love with South Africa again, and we'll be joined by Zahira Variawa, who is an Emmy-nominated South African TV presenter, a travel host, and a storyteller. And the second half of the show, Parenting and Parents Feature, it is part two, where we're going to be speaking about growth hormone deficiency. We touched on the kids last time. We will close that up as we also chat about what it looks like in adulthood. Kelly Duplessis, CEO of Rare Diseases South Africa, joins us again, as well as Sarah Norcross, who is General Manager of Novo Nordisk South Africa. And then we wrap up with the naked scientist. Dr. Chris Smith will come through and answer all your science related questions. So get in touch. 011-883-0702. SMS us 31702. Tweet at Relebogile M at Radio 702 using the hashtag 702 Afternoons and the WhatsApp line 072-702-1702.
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0: I've seen videos and once we've done enough research on our end, I'd really love for us to have a masterclass about it. But one of the things that the research spoke about is how important play is and how when we become adults, play becomes so limited, being silly, playing for the sake of, not for a project, not for competitiveness, just for the sake of having fun, right? And when we think about what life was like when we were younger, I'm sure there's so many things that you miss about being a kid. I could not wait to be a grown-up. I think we all know what that felt like, right? That feeling of, I want to make decisions for myself. I don't want to get told what to do. But there are other things about being a kid that I'm sure you miss and took for granted when they were happening. So let's say you have a bad day. Perfectly normal as a kid to just cry about anything and everything. Literally, you can cry about the fact that something, your toy is not working properly. You just cry and somebody comes and comforts you. Naps at creche. Were naps not life? Just naps? Thinking about naps. And then those school outings were actually fun. Going to the museum, I still remember a high school outing for our science class where the outing was to go and see a cadaver. So that is the body that is being, I'm going to simplify it, but a body that has been donated for science, and you can look at certain parts of the body. But what are all those things you miss about being a kid? And that feeling, how are you recreating it in your adulthood? I don't necessarily think recreating it is having hubbly at groove. Maybe that's what it is for you. But what are the things you miss about being a kid? And if you could start to reincorporate those things you miss, what would they be and why? 011-883-0702 and the WhatsApp line 072-702-1702.
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1: 702 was in conversation with Sizekaya Holdings, the new operator of the National Lottery, answering some of your biggest questions.
4: One of the biggest concerns and questions that we had was always around integrity, right? 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And from an integrity point of view, the transparency of the National Lottery is what we've had to address, and that is one of the biggest hurdles that we needed to get over the line. The introduction of those live draws was a step in the right direction as far as transparency is concerned, and also really landing the new innovations that we brought to the National Lottery, really bringing the gaming experience to a different level, to a modernized level, and more importantly, the bridge between the traditional way of playing the National Lottery and the digital way.
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0: 16 minutes after 1 o'clock and we are chatting on this Monday around the things you miss about being a kid. It literally could just be as simple as not having certain responsibilities, but also the fun things like school outings that have left a mark on our minds. It could be the fact that as a kid, you know, Christmas clothes are a thing. Like, it's nice to have new clothes to wear at Christmas time. And as an adult, what are you doing to incorporate that feeling into your grown-up life? 011-883-0702, the WhatsApp line 0727021702. We're going to start on Facebook in response to what you miss about being a kid. Sen says everything except school. I don't know, guys. I really loved school. I loved school. I genuinely enjoyed learning, and maybe the perspective might have been different if I struggled academically, but I loved school. I enjoyed it. I was excited about it. I loved school. Pierre says, not carrying the weight of the world on your shoulders all day, every day. Jabulile says, not paying for anything. Oh, those are the days, not paying for anything. Lebohang says, being carefree is what I miss about being a kid. Nkosi says, getting home from school and asking, what am I going to eat? And my grandma would say, open the fridge and eat whatever you like. There's bread in the tin, bread in the bread bin, amasi and pap, or just make a sandwich. Now I ask myself, what are we eating? I hate grown-up things. But guys, in fairness, as a grown-up, I do enjoy deciding what I want to eat. And you know what I mean? Like, when you're a kid, it's eat the food, finish the food. There's no negotiation of, oh, can I rather have? So if you didn't feel like eating that thing, you did not have a choice. Debbie on Facebook says, I miss dreaming about how good my life as an adult was going to be. I'm now 60 and life has become one continuous struggle with never ending battles and problems. What a horrible, horrible experience that many are having in adulthood, especially in this economy, unemployment levels. People are truly, truly having a hard time. Clifford says, I miss being nurtured, being checked on from time to time, and that stress-free environment and no responsibility. Guys, a big, big on the being nurtured part, because it's very, very easy to not feel nurtured depending on the kind of relationship that you're in and the kind of adults you have in your close circle. Also, many people in their close circles have their own things. Nobody has time to make your problems the priority, like when you're the kid in the house. Here's some of your voice notes coming through on 072-702-1702.
6: Hi, I'm Anonymous. I just want to say that I also enjoyed my school trip so much that when I finished school, I became a teacher, and now I actually have a business that actually designs school sports tours and day trips to the stadium and to museums for schools, just to recreate that experience, especially school camps and hikes.
0: So please include us. Can you do that for grown-ups? I mean, the school camps, I think I would go. If it was like there are a bunch of adults and we're going to go on a school camp, I will never forget our standard four school camp at DSG and how there was a massive dam. There was some farm we were staying on. It was an all-girls school. Our teachers were there. Guys, it was so fun. Firstly, we had sleeping bags. Like, I still remember the exact color of my sleeping bag. And then we would swim in the dam. Then we even did an exercise of what it feels like to be shocked by an electric fence. And the way they did it, and I can't remember what the messaging was, but you all hold hands in a circle, and then one person holds the one hand. The moment the second person touched, or the last person on the other side of the half circle touched, is where you'd feel the pulse. And then the group would get smaller and smaller for those that were brave enough. I even loved that. Oh, yes, more voice notes.
7: Oh, Relebogile. Being a kid was nice. You know, I never had worry about cost of food, which is up or down. Lalel, I had everything. Enjoying life, my mother had to make sure I have everything. It was not my portion. What's the price? Oh, today, even that 10 randanyana to buy tomato, hey, oh, you take time, think about it. Should I buy tomato? Should I buy
8: Good afternoon, Rebogile and the fellow listeners. My goodness, what I miss most as a child are them games. Them games, man. Kokolo fute kinonyana, yamulala, omulelele, mahua, aiwona, aiwita, snana popo one, snana popo two. To this day, I don't even know what is a snana popo, but hey, I taught my kids the game. They play the game.
0: Oh.
8: You know, they will fly, a butterfly, mosquito fly, mukukuwa fufa, those games, you know? And yeah, I also do miss my primary school and my high school, you know? I played until high school. I remember the principal was very angry because I had a group of girls. We threw those rounds at the assembly on a new paving. Woo, they made us wash the entire assembly floors, eh? I miss those days.
0: Listen, you are reminding me of Baiso.

0: Connor 1, 2, I don't even know what it meant, but I missed that. And last week we were talking about Lugusha. Oh my gosh. Nati says, playing till late without fearing to be stolen when you go home at night alone. This is the freedom we had when we were kids. I feel you there. High level. I miss the morning prayers on Mondays where they will check our polished shoes. Another one says, now I know you are born of bougie blacks. What's his crying for nothing? My mother's argument would be to beat you so that when someone asks what you're crying about. Okay, kind of get the gist of what it is you're trying to say. But it's not about being a bougie black. It's about what your parents' values were in terms of the concept of crying for nothing versus crying for something. Because remember that saying, I will give you something to cry for. But my grandmother would say, you're not crying blood, you are crying water. I miss playing Mugusha, good at that until the neck. I miss playing cricket against other schools, and I miss copying homework from the It Kid and finding the sun on a winter day with my friends at school. Also having a crush on that girl at school. I miss high school and primary. I ditched creche. I snuck out of creche and never went back. How? Where's the story of how that even happened? What do you mean? More of your voice notes on 072-702-1702.
1: Hi, Relebogile and the team. You know, one thing I miss as a kid that I miss as an adult now, which I think we all do, is safety. You know, I generally miss those days where you could go out and your parents could tell you, come back by sunset. And without that fear of some of the things that we have today in society that's happening to our kids. And it's something that as a parent that I dearly, you know, wish I could give to my kids, because there were so many life skills you learned, time management, independence, survival, you know, going out there playing with kids you didn't know, having to make friends and in some ways having to fend for yourself and if need be, defend yourself in a certain way. Those are certain skills that unfortunately, you know, our kids today will never experience and you could never replicate because the safety in our country is just, it's non-existent. So yeah, that's Paula and Santon.
2: Hi, what I miss the most about being a child is not getting annoyed when adverts would come on. Now we skip. Yo, noise. We skip all the time. Then I hear from Midrand.
3: Hi, Relebogile. This is Anonymous here. I also miss my, especially my first high school years and how I used to sing in the school choir, my first experience in a boys' school choir. I remember the song that I used to sing, that I still sing even today, Forest of Sound, the cheerful horn, hark up to the woods, away, away, away. Is those were the beautiful moments and the days of sports, athletics, and all of that. Those school trips, excursions, Hartebeespoort Dam, and the other day we went to Wits Planetarium to go and look at the stars. Wow, those are great moments that I will cherish forever. I'm 55 years old now, but I will always remember those moments. I do miss them, even today, being an adult.
0: Guys, those outings, though. I'm pretty sure that there are groups that are doing something, especially because we're at that age group where everything is SIP and museum, SIP and aquarium, SIP and something. I love those outings. You know what else I loved, guys? Civvies Day. Civvies Day, yo, was so fire. Now I wish I had a uniform so I didn't have to decide every single day what I'm wearing to work. On the WhatsApp line, this is Venant. I don't miss my childhood at all. It was a terrible time for me. I'm so sorry to hear that that was the case for you. Hi, Lebogile. I loved being a child. I now love being an adult. Sure, adulthood comes with a whole host of responsibilities, but the freedom of choice, chef's kiss, could not just cut off people when I was a child. Now I can without having to explain to parents on why, especially with relatives. Okay, I miss Ujolale Mang Wama Top Sebe. Yo, Jolale. That was a game that was also played. Woke up with the song in my head this morning. This is from Makhosi in Rand Park Ridge. Lebogile, I missed the school camps, getting ready the week before my grade 7 camp in Zastron Olympic Primary School. Ms. Rose was in charge. Right now, I'm willing to do Sugar Bay camp with adults, of course. It looks very similar to the experience I had in grade 7 many moons ago. That is from Naledi. I miss lunch sandwich swaps with school friends. That was awesome. Aye, the sharing of lunch. And now times have changed. Kids are encouraged not to share because of allergies. Kuratile says simply, I miss crying peacefully. Frank says, I miss not paying bills. Your life is so expensive right now. I feel you there. Pagisa says, the endless joy, because in adulthood, you're only happy or joyful come month end. Yo, guys, can we please find more joyful things for ourselves? Nomti says, bills. I miss not having bills. And to think, even though they're kids who didn't have bills when they were younger, some kids not having bills became their problem, because their parents would tell them about it over and over and over again. So now that's in their minds, like, yo, there's no money. There's no money. Hermine says, all the holiday times we got, you had so many holidays when you were in school. Guys, how did we get to a point where we only have like 2 to 3 weeks of leave? Karabo.
4: Your last day of school was the best.
0: But like, we had so many holidays.
4: Four, five, three.
0: Why is work not like that?
4: That's like, I wish. But unfortunately, bills have to be paid.
0: Because, wow. And I mean, I was at in primary, I was at a three-term school.
4: Yes.
0: So our holidays would be a month long.
4: Yes, I remember that. Yeah, yeah. IEP schools, yeah. We also had that. Different. But those holidays were boring.
0: What else do you miss?
4: Playing soccer. Yes. On Saturdays, going to soccer practice. Yes. I used to play for a club, and sometimes we'd go for tours outside the province.
0: Nice.
4: I'd be like packing my clothes on a Friday, and then we go on the tournament, and it's just us kids and the coaches, and it was just beautiful.
0: And look at you now, Ubimba Traffic.
4: I should have been playing for Bafana Bafana.
0: Instead, you are here. It's just after 1:30. Time for your latest eyewitness news headlines. I'm being hard on him, ne. Wazama. Mbali.
5: Thanks, Relebogile.
0: Hi, good afternoon.
5: Thanks, Relebogile. Good afternoon. Obaba Fana Sindane's messages allegedly to a Mpumalanga mining entrepreneur is being probed at the Madlanga Commission. The taxi boss is accused of extortion alongside taxi industry leader Joel Ferrari Spagnoni. The pair allegedly forced a mining company director, Tengani Ntuli, to pay thousands of rands in protection fees for mining operations between 2022 and 2025. Parliament's impeachment committee has filed response to the legal challenges brought by the Economic Freedom Fighters and the African Legal Professionals Association against its process to appoint an evidence leader for the Section 89 inquiry. Last month, the committee cancelled a decision to recommend Durban advocate Dandazani Madonsela for the role because of legal advice he's offered to the ANC on this matter. The evidence leader is expected to steer the questioning into the theft of US dollars from President Cyril Ramaphosa's Parapara Farm in 2020. And a new report by three Chapter 9 institutions has found that gender-based violence and femicide cases often die because reaching trial due to poor police investigations. The report was conducted by the South African Human Rights Commission, the CRL Rights Commission, and the Commission for Gender Equality. The institutions are holding a joint national meeting today looking into the criminal justice system's response to GBVF. Well, those are the headlines this EWN and more at 2, or as it happens.
6: EWN traffic.
4: Well, at this stage in Benoni, Boksburg, there's slow-moving traffic. This is on Atlas Road approaching the N12. Otherwise, the rest of 702 land not looking too bad. No serious accidents have been reported on our highways. Just look out for those faulty traffic lights in Rand Park Ridge, Bayers Nordea, and Jim Fosheer. Traffic lights still not working in Lone Hill at Lone Hill Boulevard and Main Road, as well as in Bramley at Collett and Scott. If you come across any other traffic issues, kindly WhatsApp us on 072 702 1702.
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7: Gauteng police have confirmed that a woman has been shot and killed following an alleged robbery in Tembisa. Her body was found on the side of the road in Demong this morning. Police spokesperson Brenda Moridili says the 23-year-old was on her way to work.
8: Her belongings were taken. She has been identified, but her family is yet to be formally notified. Preliminary investigations have not yet established any link to the recent cases involving women found murdered in Ekurhuleni.
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0: We just had to, at 23 minutes to 2 o'clock, come back to some of your messages of the things you miss about being a kid. Hear your voice notes.
12: Sure, Lebs. The part I miss about being a kid is being fearless. Okay, too. Yeah, back then I wouldn't care what was what. I'll just do, be fearless, like be fearless. Now you think twice before you take on something, eh? Sometimes I feel like we even miss good opportunities as adults because we are no longer as fearless as we used to be as kids. So.

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1: The innocence, you know. Today is a voga usekunini, mtanuna 15 ya pema. They don't care what mama gabani anymore. I miss the innocence in the dress code, you know. Lights on. Oh my God, I'm late. Lippy lije under the tongue. Mama, umama gaban bani begang tumile. Aglalili five. You understand? I miss the dress code that was appropriate. You know, that you knew utsibonga kogeli bazali bakho kuphela and where you were going as well. I really miss the innocence. The true essence of enjoying your youth was growing, who accept ama rules, and you were okay with being told, don't do this, don't do that. Yeah, frustrating at times, but it was how easy it was for us to live. And now I'm worried about the dress code that we come across Guma Mall. Some very provocative, and now asaz butistin ngulabandwana. When you talk to them, the response is terrible. The innocence in knowing uzumzali, whether wako or not, makakhuluma nawe, you are being reprimanded out of love. I miss that. I miss the innocence out of everything gay boy. I just miss the innocence of being a child.
2: Celebrile, I miss drinking the real water. You know, 2001 water. The tap water, yeah, 2001 is better than A, yeah, no. I miss drinking the real water from the tap after Lala Martin. And then you go to the tap, the water is so fresh. Lalela, thick. Hi, man. Lamazwa manja, there's no way.
3: Yeah, the good old days is all we can say. Jackie says we were taught discipline and respect, which is very much lacking in today's society. Rosie says, I miss the fact that everyone was alive when we were kids, from parents to grandparents, aunts and uncles, the whole lot. And now everyone is dying. Oh, and they are gone. And that is the case for so many. Thank you for your messages, voice notes and calls.
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3: and What to Stream with Adelaide Moyang, founder of Movies and Stuff SA. Follow her on the socials. 011-883-0702, the WhatsApp line 072-702-1702. Adelaide, as we come out of things we miss, I have a TV and film one for you of things that we miss.
5: Yes.
3: So I miss not having so many choices. I miss the fact that we would plan in advance to go to the, I mean, pre-DVD, the VH, the movie rental place, right? It would be a whole occasion. And we would go out there, we would wait, we would plan, we'd each get, and then you'd know you could watch it two or three times if you have it back in the certain time. And then, now we are adults, I have access to every streaming platform, plus YouTube and TikTok, and I still don't know what I want to watch.
5: And that's where I come in. So I took advantage of this system that is so messed up now. You see what I did there?
3: Yes, yes.
5: I miss flipping through. I don't know if people remember. I don't think it's going to say anything about my age, but you know that like TV magazine guide so that you would plan what to watch for the weekend? Like that I actually missed because I was literally looking through
3: it and be
5: like,
3: guide. I forgot.
5: That was like, I was obsessed with that as a kid. So obviously that's literally where, some of my ideas of movies and stuff came from, to plan what you want to watch so you know how your weekend is going to be. Even though you know it's a repeat and it's something you've watched, you still look forward to it because, you know, like you said, there weren't that many options. But yeah, I actually miss the TV guide a lot. I don't want to lie.
3: Oh, girl. And somebody else is saying TV Plus magazine, it was our plug. Guys,
5: now I'm the plug.
3: Now Adelaide is the plug. All right, let's start off with the first one.
5: Yes, so we're starting off with Blood Legacy. I actually had a chance to join the press junket and interview some of the actors that are on Blood Legacy. So season one has already come out.

0: out. And now season two dropped actually on the 25th of September. And like I said, I was able to get some really good interviews. And so, of course, this is also off of the back of them coming back. And we follow the Ndlovu family drama and them heading back into the spotlight and going into the second season. The first season did really, really well globally. It is also an adaptation of a Spanish show with the same premise. But for us as South Africans, it's called Blood Legacy. And of course, in season two, we actually follow 2 years later from season one, where, of course, the patriarchy of the family has actually passed away. And now all of the kids, the adult children in the family, now have to fight for that number one spot in the company and to also take over. And here's a small snippet of an interview that I was able to get from Dawn Tandeka King.
1: We had her on the show on Friday. I can't wait. When the interview drops.
0: They're the best. So here's a snippet of what they actually had to say, you know, about the characters that they play in Blood Legacy season two.
2: So I wanted to ask you guys, how's it been getting back to, you know, being on Blood Legacy?
3: We shot Blood Legacy season two in 2025.
4: Mm. Yeah.
3: So we've actually forgotten about it. Now that we're back and we know that it's going to be on screen, it's very exciting. We can't wait for people to see what we have in store for them as a siblings.
2: Yes.
4: Yeah. And I think it's a good thing, which it comes back now that the vibe of the World Cup is over. Because people wouldn't have, like, got a time with Bible and everything. We've grown, man. We've grown from the people that they've seen in the first season. So we work smarter.
3: Mm, we work smarter.
4: Yeah, and we...
3: We're not so harsh. You know, we speak business.
4: We speak business, yes. And it's just quite that, honest.
3: Yes, it's just that they don't get us.
4: Yeah.
3: We need to roughen them up a little bit.
4: Exactly.
3: Yeah.
4: So they hear by the skin, so we're going to use that technique just to make them understand who we are, actually. Mm-hmm. And we're going to gain our...
3: Power back, yes.
4: Yeah, man, there'll be tears, there'll be a lot, man.
3: So, heartbreak.
4: Yeah, and there'll be... There'll be this thing that I said I didn't want to give away, which is there'll be bombs. There'll be no fireworks, no crickets, but then there'll be bombs because this is going to be the Third World War.
1: Oh, man, Adelaide sounds so exciting.
0: Right, and the chemistry that you see on screen is the same in real life. Like, even though, you know, I obviously in real life we do know that they're not like siblings, but the way that they're so close, even when, you know, doing these press junkets, like they would even like go together and eat together, like they function as siblings, they're still in sibling mode. So it was really fun to actually interview both of them. And Blood Legacy is already out on Netflix, but it did come out on the 25th of September. So you are more than welcome to go and watch season two. So far, it's gotten good reviews as well. And yeah, I just really love that we're getting solid storytelling, you know, South African storytelling, as well as all of our favorite actors coming back for season two.
1: All right, let's move on to the next one.
0: Yeah, the next one is actually a little bit different. It's Tropica Island of Treasure, and it's its 12th season. And this one is just for the people who are really into reality TV shows. And also just wanted to make sure that I also recommend a South African TV show that is a competition-based one. We actually don't have a lot of that anymore, you know. Besides Survivor, we don't have, like, island themed TV shows, reality TV shows specifically. So Tropica Island of Treasure season 12 is happening, and the lineup is insane. They had the premiere last week where I was actually attending, and I got to watch the first episode, and it was so fun. You know, this concept where they make all of us watch you know, the episode, and we're allowed to talk, and you know, the people that are actually in the episode are also now, you know, having these inside jokes. So it was actually a very, very fun night. And some of the celebrities that are actually, you know, participating in this season are Nadia Nakai, Caster Semenya, even Amanda DuPont is also there. even wise man my Zulu, sorry. But yeah, there's a lot of lovely celebrities that are actually participating, and they're all participating to win the ultimate prize of 1 million. It is airing on SABC 1 on Thursdays at 6 o'clock, but it will also be on YouTube for those who don't have their TV licenses in order. It's okay, we understand. Financially, there are a lot of things happening. So YouTube is also an option for those who want to watch it. But yeah, so far so good. The first episode is already out and it's very fun as well. And like I said, if you're just looking to watch a competition show with South African celebrities
1: in bikinis, let's just remind, they're in swimwear basically 24/7 of that show. Yep. Let's chat Digger. Anything Tom Cruise I'm down for?
0: You know, I think Digger is actually a film that's actually getting a lot of almost Oscar talks and chat, and it hasn't even been out yet. It's actually premiering on the 2nd of October. It's coming out this Friday. And so Digger is actually a dark comedy starring the Tom Cruise, or that we know from all the Mission Impossible films and my absolute favorite Top Gun Maverick. And there's also other actors as well in this film, John Goodman from the Roseanne TV show, as well as Riz Ahmed from The Nightcrawler and The Sound of Metal. What an amazing actor as well. I really love that his star is coming up. He's an amazing, amazing actor. And so The Digger is actually about the most powerful man in the world who is on a mission to save humanity from a disaster that he caused. I don't know if it's a telltale sign of what's to come with all of those AI chats that we're, you know, hearing, you know, in the real world about everything that's happening and how, you know, the billionaires and owners of these companies are having to move a bit differently. I feel like it's quite ironic that Digger is coming out at the same time we were chatting about AI and its effects on the world. But yeah, so far it's been getting really good reviews. And I would even say, you know, his transformation in this film, you know, he actually looks like this old Texas tycoon with this country style, and he transforms completely from the normal traditional Tom Cruise that we know, who's this, you know, epic fit guy who's always doing the best running scenes. And I would even say it almost reminds me of his character that he played on Tropic Thunder, which people found so funny. So I think it's very different for us to see him in a comedic role as opposed to him being this action man that we obviously enjoy and love. But, you know, we're getting something different, and I'm really looking forward to that. Yeah, like I said, it's a dark comedy, so, you know, warning, if you don't have that dark, funny bone in you.
1: Probably not the kind of humor for you.
0: Yes,
1: not for you.
0: So definitely check out the trailer, because I think they're going to go that traditional route of, you know, the kind of comedy that people might even be too afraid to even do these days.
1: Listen,
0: and maybe that might also work.
1: You had me at Tom Cruise, and then you held me at dog humor. So I'm definitely going to be tuning in for that one, Adelaide Moyeng. We leave it there. Movies and Stuff SA. Follow on the socials.
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9: 7 minutes to 2 o'clock in our travel feature for today. We are keeping it local and lekker as we chat about why South Africans need to fall in love with South Africa again. And we're joined by Zahira Variawa, who is an Emmy-nominated SATV presenter, a travel host, and a storyteller. Zahira, welcome to the show. Thank you so much for joining us.
11: Hi, thanks so much for having me.
9: Talk to us about why we need to be falling in love with South Africa again. I mean, we're in both Heritage Month, it's National Tourism Month. What is so important about us discovering our own country?
11: Well, I think it's always advice that I love giving. It's that sometimes we really don't need to travel very far. We just need to look a bit closer. We need to peel back the layers of our own onion. I think South Africa, as someone that traveled for a living, South Africa is one of the only countries, and I say that with full confidence, the only country in the world that offers the diversity that it does in terms of travel. And I think whether international or domestic, we need to really spend more time discovering it. You know, we need to become more familiar with seeing the magic that we have locally. We need to see the diversity. You know, I've definitely, since living sort of multicultural across multiple countries over the last couple of years, one thing that I've really grown to do is just appreciate home so much more. What we have, I don't think you'll find anywhere else. We just need to all stop, breathe, and understand the stories, the layers, the people, the food. The list goes on, really.
9: And I mean, what would you say we are taking for granted? And I completely agree with you on the first one, is that you literally can come to one country and have an experience of possibly 12 different countries in one. But what are we taking for granted?
11: You know, I think as South Africans and Africans really across the continent, we tend to rely on international audiences, international publications, international storytellers to tell us our story back to us. And then we sit and go, oh, yeah, it's amazing, isn't it? And I think what we need to start doing is really just take ownership of our own stories and our own narratives and start exploring and telling our stories ourselves. Like, let's not wait for an international blogger or journalist to tell us how amazing the Karoo is or Mpumalanga is. Let's go out and explore it and see that natural beauty and meet the people and taste the food that's popular in that part of the country and really just do the miles ourselves and then tell those stories ourselves as well, so that we're not just taking someone else's word on our own country, but we're owning that narrative. And I think if you have to say, what do we take for granted? I think it's everything we have at home.
9: And when we think about heritage, I mean, we were talking about that last week. People think about historical sites and monuments, but I think we can all agree that heritage is pretty much broader than that.
11: Yeah, look, as South Africans, I think for us, again, I'd say we're one of the most unique countries in the world, and that our heritage doesn't sit in the past. We create it every day in the color, the stories, the food. I mean, just yesterday I was watching the rugby, sitting in the middle of the desert, miles and miles away from home in a sea of Springbok jumpers. And that's really what we are. We were eating boerewors rolls. We were having malva pudding. We were dancing to South African music, enjoying our sport. And that's what we're all about. We're about communities. We're about that regenerative heritage that's being created every single day. And it's not really what our grandparents did that we try and carry on as culture. It's what we do, and it's what each generation that's coming up will do. And tourism, and that's where the lovely link between heritage and tourism works, is tourism is the vehicle. It's the vehicle that allows us to tell all those stories and share those journeys with everybody.
9: And when we think about the fact that traveling within South Africa can change the way we see our own country. I mean, we are immersed in news, and there are ways that we constantly feel like, oh my gosh, it is just a struggle and suffering and all these bad things. What is that other side that we can get to see?
11: Again, I'm going to say, being a South African that's got one foot at home and one foot everywhere else, it really gives me a very unique perspective. So yes, you get all the negative media and you see all the negative narrative that's around. But I think it's a willingness. It's a choice, like everything in life. We've got to choose to not see the negativity. And really, travel allows us to do that. When we step out, when we explore, we challenge the assumptions, we challenge the headlines that we all have seen too often. And we can then retell those stories and focus on the positives. I think South Africans need to be championing our own stories at the moment, particularly the positive ones.
9: And then in terms of, you know, finances, we will sometimes get people saying that going to Cape Town is the same as going to Thailand, for example. What would you say to those people that share those frustrations about the money and the costs?
11: My first response to something like that is South Africa is so much more than Cape Town. You know, tourism is what is going to keep our ecosystem within the country alive. It's what supports in between international tourist seasons. We really need to think about, you know, the farmers, the artists, the guides, everyone involved in the tourism ecosystem. And I mean, don't even do it because you're trying to keep an industry alive. Do it because you really want to explore some of your own country that's in your backyard. And yes, places like Cape Town may be expensive, but our country has so much more to offer. You know, go into a little dorpie and spend a weekend at a local B&B, taste the food, eat the local cafes. There is so much to see locally, and we really need to be keeping those dollars and rands local to grow that industry, which has so much opportunity.
9: And your final thoughts for all the listeners today?
11: Travel, travel, travel. It's the one thing that teaches you tolerance, patience, love, and interest in other people. And I think the world needs a lot more of all of that. And when you are traveling, start local first. Spend your love, money, time at home before jumping on a plane to go anywhere else.
9: There's a message from Dean the East Rand who says, I so fully agree with your guest. We are really spoiled for choice in our beloved country. I often take drives all around and can attest to such beauty you find here. I always carry our South African map wherever and whenever I do travel, and I just get lost in the land, and I do this intentionally and randomly. Thank you for that motivation, D in the East Rand. In the next hour of the show, Parenting and Parents, it's part two of Growth Hormone Deficiency. And then The Naked Scientist, get your questions in early, 0727021702.
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12: Good afternoon, I'm Puleng Maake. Opa Bafana Sindane's messages allegedly to a Mpumalanga mining entrepreneur are being probed at the Madlanga Commission. The taxi boss is accused of extortion alongside industry leader Joe Ferrari Spagnoni. The pair allegedly forced a mining company director, Tengani Ntuli, to pay thousands of rands in protection fees for mining operations between 2022 and 2025. The chats reveal Sindane was described as the deputy president in the operations, according to evidence leader Matthew Chaskelson.
13: What we see in the affidavits of Dr. Ntuli and the chats is essentially an extortion racket enforced by threats of violence.
12: A new report by three Chapter 9 institutions has found that gender-based violence and femicide cases often die before reaching trial due to poor investigations. The report was conducted by the South African Human Rights Commission, the CRL Rights Commission, and the Commission for Gender Equality. The institutions are holding a joint national meeting today looking into the criminal justice system's response to GBVF. The inquiry comes as South Africa continues to reel from the murders of 12 women in Ekurhuleni, some of whom were killed in different incidents. Alfara Moshwana has more.
14: The three Chapter 9 institutions had asked South Africans to share their concerns about their own experiences when reporting GBVF cases and whether they ever saw them through to conclusion. However, their report suggests that victims of GBVF are often turned away and mistreated at police stations. Legal officer at the Commission for Gender Equality, Towazani Dlala, says these challenges discourage victims from reporting crimes against them.
15: The victims report, but cases die before trial. They get told, I didn't find the JAD. J88 at the hospital. Sometimes they get told, I can't fetch the J88 or the medical records to give to the prosecutor because there are not enough cars at the station.
14: He says a systematic challenge is that SEPs, the NPA and other relevant departments work in silos when handling these cases instead of adopting an integrated case management system. Alpha Ramshwana, Eyewitness News.
12: Parliament's impeachment committee has filed a response to the legal challenges brought by the Economic Freedom Fighters and the African Legal Professionals Association against this process to appoint an evidence leader for the Section 89 inquiry. Last month, the committee cancelled a decision to recommend Durban advocate Thandazani Madonsela for the role because of legal advice he's offered to the ANC on this matter. The evidence leader is expected to steer the questioning into the theft of US dollars from President Cyril Ramaphosa's Parapara farm in 2020. In a replying affidavit to the Western Cape High Court, the committee says by approaching the courts, the applicants are asking it to decide on Parliament's legal counsel and to convert a professional recommendation into an entitlement. Lindsay Dentlinger has more.
16: The African Legal Professionals Association wants the High Court to set aside the impeachment committee's decision to backtrack on a recommendation to appoint Thandazani Madonsela as the inquiry's evidence leader, arguing that in so doing, the committee misconstrued its powers, behaved irrationally, acted arbitrarily, and in bad faith. In a similar application, the EFF argues the committee used its numbers to unlawfully reverse the decision. But committee chairperson Makashule Gana says after the committee took a decision to recommend Madonsela, no further action was taken. He points out that no instruction was given to the state attorney to appoint him, no agreement was concluded, neither was a brief issued.
17: We believe that we're within our rights and powers to rescind our own decision. In the meantime, the committee will look to finalize the terms of reference.
16: Garner says only the Constitutional Court can decide whether the committee is failing to carry out the process as intended by the Supreme Law. Lindsay Dentlinger, Eyewitness News. Parliament.
12: The National Health Department is calling on the Special Investigating Unit to probe reports that money allocated for crucial health operations was diverted to an advertising campaign. News 24 reported this weekend that the department paid 182 million rand to two companies to promote various campaigns. However, the publication suggests that the money used to pay the marketing companies was diverted from funds allocated to the National Health Insurance, HIV and AIDS, as well as TB programs. While the department wants the SIU to investigate these reports, it says there was no fraudulent activities in those contracts. Department spokesperson Foster Mohale says they cannot stop running campaigns to educate the public about important health issues.
18: Therefore, Minister and Deputy Minister have since decided to approach the SIU, Auditor General SA, and if necessary, even the Public Protector in order to get to the root of this claim. These independent institutions will be the neutral arbiters of this matter rather than press statements and counter statements.
12: And in the UK, government is set to reopen a refugee resettlement scheme in a bid to push safe migration. It's expected that the Interior Ministry will announce a new legal route later today to unfreeze a scheme that will put the most vulnerable refugees on a faster path to permanent status. AFP is reporting that the scheme will reopen immediately and is initially expected to welcome hundreds of applicants. Around a quarter of applicants said to the reopened resettlement scheme are expected to be Afghan women and girls, as well as Palestinians. Gold's trading at $4,154.81 an ounce. The rand is at 16.42 to the dollar, 21.78 to the pound, 18.67 to the euro. And Brent crude oil is at $104.32 a barrel.
19: Well, at this hour, traffic lights still not working in Rand Park Ridge at Bears Nordia and Jim Foshier in Randburg in Malibonga Drive and President Foshier. And there's also faulty traffic lights in four ways at Winnie Mandela Drive and Monte Cassino Boulevard.
12: A look at your weather. Partly cloudy day in store for Gauteng today, with isolated showers and thunder showers expected. Temperatures have peaked at highs between 27 and 28 degrees. The top story in Eyewitness News this hour: Obabafana Sindane's messages allegedly to a Mpumalanga mining entrepreneur are being probed at the Madlanga Commission.
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0: 8 minutes after 2 o'clock, the second and final hour of 702 Afternoons with me, Relebogile Maboja. We're going to be jumping into our Parenting and Parents feature, part two of our conversation on growth hormone deficiency, particularly for Growth Awareness Month. We'll be joined by the same guests we had last week and Naked Scientists. We take all of your science-related questions after that. That's how we close out the show. Get in touch. 011-883-0702. SMS us 31702. Tweet at Relebogile M at Radio 702 using the hashtag 702 Afternoons and the WhatsApp line 072-702-1702.
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0: Parenting and Parents time on 702. Don't worry if you missed part one of our conversation on growth hormone deficiency, as we discussed last week, as it is Growth Awareness Month. We will do a quick recap, and then we will take the conversation into what it looks like in adults. We're joined by Kelly Duplessis, CEO of Rare Diseases South Africa, as well as Sarah Norcross, who is General Manager of Novo Nordisk South Africa. Ladies, welcome back. Thank you so, so much for joining us again.
2: Thank you for having us again.
0: Ladies, just in terms of a recap, and maybe I'll start with yourself, Kelly, on what is growth hormone deficiency and what does it look like in children?
2: So growth hormone deficiency is essentially the body fails to produce enough growth hormone. So it is exactly as it's stated, a deficiency. And as a result of that, the children often don't have the same growth, the same metabolism, et cetera, that children who do produce enough growth hormone would have. And that results in them being smaller, not necessarily shorter, but smaller than what they should be. And it results in different things such as muscle fat and muscle mass and strength being reduced, reduce bones density, et cetera, et cetera. So it is relatively important. But I think also important to note that growth hormone is something that we always think of only being impacting in children, and it is not the case. It does have an impact in adults as well.
0: And just to clarify for anybody who missed the first part of the conversation, would the growth being deficient apply to the entire person's development, or it would only impact certain parts of their development? Example, physical, but the brain would continue, or maybe the face remains young while the body does not. Does it ever work in that kind of way?
2: No, it does have a multi-organ, a multi-systemic impact. And I think Sarah could probably elaborate a little bit more on that.
0: Sarah? Just checking if Sarah, you might be on mute. Sarah, are you there? All right, we seem to be having a challenge with hearing there. So for now, Kelly, it will be yourself and myself, but I think you've pretty much covered in terms of children and the milestones and what one needs to be looking out for. Let us now speak about what it looks like in adults. So are we referring to growth hormone deficiency that was already diagnosed when a person was a kid, or are we referring to people not knowing until they are adults that they have a deficiency?
2: So we're referring to people not knowing as adults that they have a deficiency. So obviously, if you're diagnosed as a child, generally speaking, you would start treatment, and you would then mitigate the impact of the growth hormone deficiency by being on treatment. As an adult, however, obviously, because of the fact that growth hormone is a hormone that the body uses throughout its life, its lifespan, as an adult, you also then have, you can present with symptoms. And those symptoms include things like, and I don't want to scare everyone, because when you read them, it's like the average person feels this way a lot of the time, but persistent reduced energy, increased body fat, particularly around the abdomen, reduced muscle mass and strength, lower bone density, et cetera, et cetera. So it doesn't necessarily announce itself as one overly obvious symptom. But people who are often being persistently tired, notice that you're losing a lot of muscle and gaining fat, et cetera, it is worthy of going and being tested and having your hormone levels checked.
0: Okay, and I think that that is quite critical and important. When we look at some of the symptoms, I mean, you've touched on the part about, for example, some of the symptoms that could look like other things like being tired, which I think just applies to being an adult in 2026, right? But how else would one see it in a way that would urge them to go and get tests done? What would be the inconvenience or the discomfort that they would experience, or what would other people around them possibly see?
2: So what should make you pause is not the one symptom necessarily, but a cluster of changes that don't quite make sense. So that persistence exhaustion, that you've noticed changes in your body composition that have been in line with that exhaustion, that you obviously around the belly fat, we often write things off as being stress or aging or overworked. But if several of those things are happening at the same time, it is always worthy of having a conversation with your doctor about whether this could be the underlying cause.
0: What, when the doctor tests, what exactly do they test for? Is it just a straight up blood test that specifically looks for a certain level of growth hormone? Or do they need to look at multiple things that should be happening at your age to get that answer?
2: So generally speaking, in adults, doctors don't diagnose it from symptoms alone. So you would look at, they would do a clinical assessment where they would look at your symptoms, your medical history, and they would obviously do an examination. That would be supported by blood tests, which would include actually, you know, hormone-related measurements, so actually getting values, hormone values. They might do things like growth hormone stimulation testing, which then helps doctors easily assess you know, how deficient you might be. And they often will look at things like the pituitary gland as well, which is the organ that is responsible for actually producing the growth hormone therapy. So, I mean, the growth hormone in the body. So it would be a multitude. It would be a multifaceted examination. It wouldn't necessarily be just based on symptoms alone. But I think, you know, what is, you've always got to, it is not usual, it's not normal, although I think we've normalized being exhausted to some extent in this day and age with the rate of work that we do. And, you know, we don't have the same balance I think we used to see in the 1950s. But it is always worthy of, when you're going for your annual checkups, et cetera, you know, if you are seeing that you're not quite as resilient as you used to be in terms of exhaustion, and you are feeling quite sluggish, it is always important to have those things investigated.
0: When people do their yearly medical checks, is that a standard part of one's checks, or one would have had to have shared symptoms? If you're saying, I'm going to the doctor just to check everything is fine, what indicators would be available for the doctor to say, I'm not happy, now we need to investigate this further? Or would that usually be instigated by you experiencing certain symptoms?
2: So it would generally be instigated by you, being quite aware of your body and self-advocating for yourself. It is not something that would routinely be offered at an annual follow-up, but in the event that you had verbalized to your doctor that you were experiencing these symptoms, they would then generally start looking at reasons for the persistent exhaustion and the feeling of sluggishness, et cetera. But it's not something generally when you go for your annual checkup, they're generally doing, you know, normal things, cholesterol, sugar, et cetera, et cetera. So you would have to actually mention the symptoms to your doctor for them to think about it.
0: What can happen if the symptoms are overlooked and a person just continues?
2: So it's a very, very good question. And, you know, I think what's really, really important is that this is why treatment becomes so imperative. So when your body, and you can think about it like running an engine of a vehicle, if you were diluting your petrol, so to speak, and you were only giving your vehicle 80%, you know, quality petrol, your
0: ma'am, apparently they already are doing that. Conversation for another day.
2: So the worst example to use in the South African context.
0: Yes.
2: But what you would see is that the, you know, your engine, et cetera, wouldn't be functioning at optimal level. Your vehicle wouldn't be going quite as quick as it used to, et cetera, et cetera. And the accumulation of those sort of organ systems only functioning at 50%, 80%, you know, it starts to have a knock-on impact. So that is why it is really important, if you are experiencing an actual deficiency, to try rectify that deficiency to get your body back to functioning at optimal, you know, at optimal peak pressure. So, it is particularly important. It's not to say that it is necessarily life-threatening to not be treated, but certainly the organ impact does start taking an impact, you know, as the years progress, if you're not functioning optimally.
0: One of the biggest questions that viewers had, particularly for the actor that I worked with, Temba, who is in his 30s but still carries the height and weight and look of an eight-year-old kid, was to ask about if the deficiency impacts on the reproductive organs in any way. Now, I'm being mindful about the parents with kids in the car. I'm not trying to make you guys switch stations, so I will be careful with the language and how I use it, but I think you know exactly what I'm referring to. Does that impact the stages of puberty? So let's say a young person has this growth hormone deficiency, would that delay or impact their ability to have kids? Would they have a menstruation? And in boys, would it impact on their development?
2: Yes, so it certainly can have an impact. And in the children, it is associated with delayed puberty. So that is one of the main symptoms that are seen in children. It is, and because this hormone forms part of like a broader hormonal system in growth and development, and, you know, it's not only about the child growing more slowly, etc., but the signs of puberty happen much later than what would be expected. So, you know, you might find that delayed puberty has its own issues within the child context. So that's why it requires proper assessment, because again, you want those organ and those bodily systems to be functioning at optimal level and at the right time. So it is very, very important to identify when there is delayed puberty and to identify the cause of such delay.
0: Sure. Luke, we're going to take a break. When we come back, we will go to your questions. Get in touch, 011-883-0702 and the WhatsApp line, 072-702-1702.
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4: 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What would be the best way for the South African police services, for the criminal justice system, to fight mass shooting?
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0: 25 minutes after 2 o'clock, and we are chatting part two of growth hormone deficiency as it is Growth Awareness Month. 011-883-0702, the WhatsApp line 072-702-1702. We've been having a discussion with Kelly Duplessis, CEO of Rare Diseases South Africa. We finally got Sarah Norcross back, General Manager of Novo Nordisk South Africa. Sarah, welcome again. Thank you for coming through. Sarah? Okay, maybe it was just... Sarah, hello?
2: Hi.
0: Oh, there we go. There we go. Welcome. Thank you so much for coming through.
2: Oh, it's great to be back. Sorry I dropped off there.
0: No problem. No problem. Earlier on, we were just having the discussion around what are the signs and symptoms that we look out for in adults with growth hormone deficiency. And what can happen if nothing is picked up. I wanted to ask about the life expectancy of people that do have growth hormone deficiency. What does that look like? And what are the challenges that a person can face once they get to their later years in life?
2: So in terms of life expectancy, there's no data around reduced life years. But I think to Kelly's point, you're looking at quality of life here. So if you look at, I mean, Kelly gave a great example around fuel into your body and the impact. And I think one is the energy level. So if you're constantly drained and lethargic, then you've got a huge apathy that's happening in life. The ability to get out of bed, the ability to do anything physical will become harder and harder. Right. Then you've got the metabolism side of it where, you know, you no matter what you're doing physically, you could be exercising, you could be doing weight, but your body's not putting on the muscle. I mean, that's another clear indicator of a potential growth hormone deficiency is if, you know, I'm doing all the same things my colleagues are doing, my friends are doing, yet I'm not putting on muscle and I can't shift the weight. And I've got all this weight sitting around my middle, but where's my muscle? That's another clear indicator. And then the other one, which is another huge factor, is bone density. You know, osteoporosis is a huge problem, you know, as we get later in life. And if you're having challenges and you're with your bone density, then you can lead to osteoporosis, then you can lead to fractures. And no one wants someone getting later in life having a fracture and becoming frail, because that does have a huge impact on your life and your quality of life, and can lead to further problems as well. So there are multiple impacts that happen across your body through growth hormone deficiency.
0: So what then, Sarah, does treatment look like for a person who has this diagnosis? Let's assume that they fall on the worse end, or the more extreme end of the spectrum.
2: Sure. So, I mean, there is treatment available, which is great. I mean, we talked last week about the famous childhood case of Lionel Messi, right, who was diagnosed as a child and was treated and went on to have an incredible career. So there is treatment available, which is great, and is very unusual in the space of rare diseases. There is growth hormone treatment. There is currently two options. There's a daily injectable growth hormone treatment for adults and a weekly growth hormone treatment. So You simply just you self-inject just small into your body. And like I say, you can do that daily, or you can now do that weekly. And that is it. That is treatment. It's not anything more invasive or severe than that, really.
0: Would that treatment by any chance need to be accompanied by other hormones like testosterone or whatever else might be deficient in the body? Or would that be whatever the physician is prescribing outside of the growth hormone deficiency?
2: Exactly. It really depends on what that person's deficient in. Kelly mentioned there around blood tests that would generally check hormones, because as we get older, there are impacts on our hormone levels. As women, we're very acutely aware of that. You know, that we do have hormonal changes in our life, and it's becoming more and more prevalent that we notice it in men as well. So we are used to looking at hormone replacement therapy. We just don't naturally think of growth hormone as one of those hormones. So it really depends on what comes out through that assessment. It may be that there are other hormones. It may be that growth hormone is actually the one that you're most efficient in, and actually being treated for that will impact and alleviate the symptoms that you're suffering from.
0: Kelly, final thoughts on this discussion around growth hormone deficiency?
14: So I think that the important thing is that obviously with the newer treatments that are now becoming available, you've gone from doing 365 injections a year to only having to do 52. And I think that for the quality of life of these patients, that is really, really a significant change. From having to do daily to now being able to do weekly, I think is really, really, really important. You know, as particularly with the children, if you look at also in the diabetes space, there is quite a lot of anxiety for little kiddies in particular in terms of having to inject regularly. And I think being able to reduce that by 7, that daily burden, you know, into it becoming weekly has really, really made great strides. Making treatment that much more palatable, if I can use that as a word, for patients. So if there was fear and anxiety previously around the amount of injections, et cetera, and you've opted not to start treatment because that was such a big fear for you, really worthy of going back and now reevaluating that with your doctor now that the newer treatments have become available.
0: We're going to have to leave it there, ladies. Thank you so, so much for your time. The website, rarediseases.co.za, for more info, and not just on growth hormone deficiency, but on other rare diseases as well. It's after 2:30, time for your latest Eyewitness News headlines. Good afternoon.
15: Thanks, Rilebogile. Good afternoon. Police have identified a person of interest in the killing of the 12th woman found in Ekurhuleni this morning. The discovery comes amid a series of women's murders in Ekurhuleni since July. According to police, the woman was shot around 5 o'clock this morning while on her way to work. Messages from the phone of taxi boss Obabafana Sindani have revealed apparent legal funding for alleged hitmen. Sindani's WhatsApp chats are being probed at the Madlanga Commission. He's not present following several failed attempts to evade testimony. And former Speaker of Parliament and Defence Minister Nosiviwe Mabisa Ngqakula has distanced herself from WhatsApp messages presented by prosecutors in the corruption trial against her. Mabisa Ngqakula is fielding tough questions in the Pretoria High Court, where she's under cross-examination. The former minister is facing 12 counts of corruption and one of money laundering for allegedly soliciting 4.5 million rand in corruption payments from Defence Force contractor Nomba Sandlovu. Well, those are the headlines. This EWN and more at 3, or as it happens.
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17: In the city of Tshwane, there's bumper-to-bumper traffic in Mamelodi on Tsamaya Avenue between Waterloo and Dr. Ribeiro. There's also slow-moving traffic. This is in the Lombardi Estate area on Graham Road between Boshkop and Solomon Mahlangu. Waterkloof, also expect some delays. N1 southbound from Hartfontein Road to the Flying Saucer Interchange. And look out for those faulty traffic lights in Rand Park Bridge at Bayers Nordia and Jim Fisher. If you come across any other traffic issues, kindly WhatsApp us on 072-702-1702.
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23: 702, in conversation with Sizekaya Holdings, the home of the National Lottery. 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
0: 702 Drive is coming up from 3 to 6 p.m. with John Perlman. Happy Monday, John. What can we... Oh, wait, before that, what do you miss about being a kid?
26: I miss, like, playing games of neighborhood football until it was so dark you could barely see the ball,
0: right.
26: You know? And, you know, saying, oh, if we move a little bit closer to this place where the lights are on, we can play for a little bit. And coming home incredibly hot and completely filthy and unbelievably thirsty and extremely happy.
0: Right.
26: I miss that terribly.
0: Oh, man, the part about being, you know what I miss? Never having to look at the clock.
26: Yes.
0: And not knowing what time it is. We were just, you knew that it's either dark outside or it's becoming dark or it's light outside.
26: Yeah.
0: Oh, the good old days. What's coming up on your show for today?
26: Well, nothing as good as those feelings, but we'll do our level best. So, good afternoon, everybody. So, very, very interesting day at the Madlanga Commission of Inquiry. It's still going on. Former Major General Feroz Khan is facing criminal charges. This over his non-appearance at the commission today. But they are now exploring issues around a person prominent in the taxi industry, Bafana Sindane, and a whole set of WhatsApp conversations very much front and center. Karinda Jagmohan is looking at that. Tragedy out in Carltonville. We're going to try and get a better understanding. You know, I saw a figure, and I'm not going to quote it because I'm afraid I might get it wrong, but an article in Daily Maverick just spoke about how many people in 2026 have been killed in these kinds of shootings.
0: Yeah.

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1: And girls, they don't realize that we have a whole male netball team, but apparently we're doing well.
2: Yeah.
1: That's all I know so far.
2: No, and actually in the work that I do, when we run netball coaching courses, quite often the coaches are men, and some of those coaches play in the national team. So, yeah.
1: There we go.
2: It's fantastic. And I'll do some Googling and find out what they won.
1: Please just find out for us, what does it take to qualify to be a part of the tug of war team?
2: Okay.
1: You will, I mean, we need to know if we can, is it the leaning, is it the, like, what are the skills?
2: Strength, timing, athleticism, patience. I can imagine you need all of those. And very, very, very tough skin on your hands.
1: And communication.
2: Yeah.
1: I saw a video of a teacher who was doing tug of war against his whole class of, like, they must have been 5 or 6 years old.
2: Yes.
1: So you know what his strategy was? He started throwing sweets and the kids just let the rope go. Yeah.
2: I don't think they won that way.
1: Definitely did.
2: 10 to 4, we'll find out.
1: There we go. 702 Drive with John Perlman coming up from 3 to 6 p.m.
3: 702. The Naked Scientist.
1: Naked Scientist time with Dr. Chris Smith. Get all of your science related questions in on 011-883-0702 in the WhatsApp line 072-702-1702. Dr. Chris, happy Monday. How are you doing?
4: Happy Monday. I was just reflecting on your comment just now about what do I miss most about being little. And
1: yes.
4: You know what? I think the answer is probably freedom from bureaucracy and tax returns. You just get bogged down in all this paperwork, don't you, as you get older, and it just becomes this millstone around your neck. It's quite funny, actually, because I remember I was in South Africa. It was 2009. I was over for the Science Festival, and I was in Grahamstown, or what we used to call Grahamstown, and I was giving a talk there all about these emerging infections and all these horrible dread diseases that are going to come and get us in the future. And I was talking about all these things like Ebola and Lassa fever, and this audience, nice, very enthusiastic, but they just sat there impassively all the way through until I got to severe acute respiratory syndrome, otherwise known as SARS. And I said, and then there's SARS, and they went absolutely nuts and they looked horrified. And then I discovered afterwards that is the South African Revenue Service. And then I understood exactly why everyone was so struck dumbstruck by that.
1: Listen, my dad used to always say there are two things that every South African should be afraid of. Number one is God, and number two is SARS. Because they will always come to collect.
4: But we've got a new dimension to all of this these days, which isn't just the bureaucracy or the having to pay tax. I mean, as Benjamin Franklin said, you know, the death and taxes are two certainties in life. But it's the computer says no mentality. You're now arguing not with a human, if you can get through to one. You're arguing with a computer program which doesn't talk human, it talks computer language. And as a result, you end up in this sort of doom loop where you go round and round in circles if ever you need to sort something out. And getting an answer is damn nigh impossible in these circumstances. And it isn't just tax. I mean, it's all kinds of bureaucratic and especially government processes have been replaced by computer algorithms and computer programs and automated telephone systems. And it's removed humans from the equation, and simple queries therefore get turned into or mushroom into, morph into these enormous great time black holes, don't they? So you dread ever being unusual or an exception or having a question, because you know it's going to be half your day gone just trying to sort it out.
1: That is my nightmare, is like, can I speak to a human, and you stuck in this loop of talking to bots. Anyways, conversation
4: Sometimes these bots do actually, they have them programmed so they can detect when you're becoming emotional or angry, and they can actually then route your call in a different way. So sometimes, one little trick I sometimes play is to see what happens if you unleash a sort of tirade down the phone at this bot. And you very often find

0: And it will. I'm transferring you to a human. Just thinking, wow. The computer can't bear to hear it, so let's put you onto some poor, long-suffering person.
1: Oh, wow, I didn't even know that. My goodness.
0: I mean, I've got expert at this. Try all the different number combinations on the keypad. Just press star a million times. Sometimes that works. And,
1: then
0: just get angry with the bot, and it often escalates your call because it must
1: to the next person.
0: This guy's really angry. put this onto one of our staff. They need a good kicking.
1: There is the cheat code for getting through. 011-883-0702. The WhatsApp line 072-702-1702. Kabelo, you've got a question. Go ahead.
2: Good afternoon, Lebogile and Dr. Chris. The question that I would like to ask Dr. Chris is, with all the evidence that you have that humanity started here in Africa, like at Cradle of Humankind, how did now humans end up being in other continents? Is it that they just walked there because the continents were still joined, but if you think of Australia, that's a bit too far. And then travel, I guess, wasn't as developed as it is now. The wheel wasn't invented, I guess. So how did that end up in other continents?
0: Well, people did walk there. We've only had automated travel like cars and bicycles and things in relatively recent time. People got there largely on two legs and sometimes on four legs by riding things. And they did it over the last few, well, I suppose 50, 60,000 years for anatomically modern humans like us. So a human we would recognise and genetically recognise as us, they began to spread across the whole world en masse within the last 50,000, 60,000 years. But people, and that means our ancestors that are related to us but not the same as us, they started doing that much, much earlier. And not far from where I'm sitting in the UK, we had early sort of not anatomically modern but early primitive not Australopiths but early anatomically modern like creatures were coming here for their holidays. There were primitive forms of humans and human ancestors because the climate here was much, much warmer. It's more like the Mediterranean about 750,000 years ago. People were coming here to hunt and collect all kinds of interesting game. Then they would go back again. So people have spread out across the world, and our ancestors have spread out across the world many, many times. But you're right, anatomically modern humans, us, the sort of pinnacle of evolution at the moment, as far as we think, or we like to think, that started in Africa. It took a while before we got out of Africa, and there are various theories about why that is. Other relatives of ours had gone earlier. Perhaps they were better genetically equipped, or they were more practical, or could cope with the exigencies of the environment outside Africa better than anatomically modern humans. But we began en masse to go on that long march 50, 60,000 years ago. And we can trace both genetically as well as archaeologically, and even get this, bacteriologically, where we went. What do I mean by bacteriologically? Because scientists have reasoned that where we go, our germs go. And that includes one particular germ called Helicobacter pylori, which is a bacterium that lives in the stomach. They've now done studies looking at the particular forms of that bacterium that are carried by populations all over the world. And because as you go through life, you evolve and change, and genetically you accrue genetic changes, those mutations, you can use these fingerprints to work out who must have given rise to whom. And when you do these sorts of maps, you can see that the archaeology and the human genetics and the bacterial genetics all map onto each other. And we can retrace our ancient footsteps going back over those tens of thousands of years. And you mentioned Australia specifically. That's a good point. Yes, there are lots of seas and straits to cross, but the sea level hasn't always been what it is today. In the last about 10,000 years, we've come out of one ice age and gone into what should be another ice age, but climate change means it's getting warmer, not colder again. When you have an ice age, sea levels drop dramatically. So there were periods when bits of land that are currently islands were actually connected to their nearest neighbours via a land bridge, and people walked across. So that's how many of these more remote places did get populated. And the people who are the first settlers in Australia probably got there 40,000 years ago and have been there ever since.
1: Sure. Thank you so much for that question. There's one that says, Doctor, why are humans' necks not the same length? Does the number of neck bones differ, women and men? If not, why are the necks not the same length? Overweight or not, females or not, height or not, ethnic group or not. My man is 1.8 meters and tall, and I'm 1.6, and my neck is longer than his. I weigh 55 kilograms and he weighs 110.
0: Well, we develop from one single cell in our mum into about 35 trillion cells in an adult human, inside our mums and then outside our mums, and we follow a genetic program or genetic instructions to do that, which tells our body how to form the pattern that then the cells then obey and turn into the adult form. But that pattern dictates there are 7 bones in our neck, and someone with a long neck does not have more bones in their neck. A giraffe has a really long neck, but it only has the same 7 bones. It's a mammal like we are, 7 bones in its neck.
1: What?
0: So they're just very, very tall.
1: Oh!
0: And so in someone who has a taller stature, they have the same number of bones. There are about 206 bones in an adult human. And if you're a big human compared to a small human, you still have 206 bones. A few more when you're a baby, because bones fuse together and so the number goes down as you age, to 206 once you're fully mature. But that number doesn't change, but the size, the relative size of those bones can, and therefore the relative sizes of the body parts hung on them can. And if you think the difference between men and women, men have more testosterone than women. Testosterone is an anabolic steroid. It encourages the growth of body tissue and muscles. If you have big muscles, you need a big skeleton to hang it off. And hence you do find there are these so-called sexual dimorphisms, difference between males and females in our species. And there are also genetic differences because of different people having different combinations of genes. And if you compare someone in, say, Holland, the Netherlands, they're the tallest people on Earth now. And they've grown by about a foot in the last few hundred years, probably better nutrition and so on, largely driving that. But compare them to someone in Bangladesh. The average Bangladeshi will be a foot shorter than the people who are in the Netherlands today. All got the same DNA. We're all very similar to each other, but there are subtle differences in that DNA which make those differences then play out when coupled with the environment that we live in. And all those things play a role.
1: Okay, questions for Dr. Chris. When you put your head on the pillow and you could hear a sound like a heartbeat, what is that sound you are hearing?
0: It's your heartbeat. What you're doing when you put your head against the pillow is you are triggering the occlusion effect. This is the same phenomenon as if you hold a seashell up to your ear and people say you can hear the sea. What you're actually doing is closing off the ear canal and creating a resonant cavity, because your finger or a pillow against your ear canal, where your ear goes on the pillow, then means that sounds bounce backwards and forwards inside that cavity and are amplified, certain frequencies specifically. As blood flows through our arteries, it makes them bigger and smaller, and the blood also creates turbulence, little bits of friction as it hits the wall and spins around. And that makes a whooshing noise. So those vibrations of the artery getting bigger and smaller and the blood making turbulence are transmitted into the surrounding tissues. And once you've got that occlusion effect going on, that resonant chamber, you can tune into them because you're also screening out other sounds that would mask them otherwise. And so you can hear your own heartbeat, and that whoosh, whoosh, whoosh, is your heart beating.
1: Ooh. Okay, here's an interesting one. Lebogile, please ask the naked scientist. I can swim in a cold pool. However, I can't shower or bath with cold or lukewarm water. If I do, I start itching everywhere, including my head. I would even extend to say, why is it that you can just swim in cold water, but you wouldn't necessarily opt for a cold shower? Is it maybe the psychology behind it?
0: It's a bit unusual for someone to be able to tolerate the extreme when they're in a pond or a lake or something, but not in a shower of water at the same temperature. There is a phenomenon called aquagenic urticaria, aqua water genic making urticaria, skin itchiness. It's a release of histamine. And people, when they have contact with water, do get very itchy skin if they have this condition. It's rare, but it is known. Bit unusual, though, to have it in the shower, but not in a cold lake. If you were going to have water intolerances, you'd expect it to manifest at least some of the time in all those situations. The thing that sets a shower apart is, of course, the water is in a jet. It's hitting, pummeling your skin, as well as just brushing past your skin. And that may also be the different factor here, that when you're in a shower and it's pummeling against your skin, that might make the effect more manifest than if you're just gently gliding along, swimming sedately in a pond.
1: All right, another question says, when you yawn or blow your nose hard, then your ears start to block. What is causing that?
0: this is very similar to if you pinch your nose now and try to blow down it, you'll feel your ears go pop, pop, pop. It's something divers use when they're descending underwater, because as you go underwater, the pressure on the external, on your eardrum via your external ear canal goes up. As you go down every 10 metres, that's another atmosphere, and that pushes in on your eardrum. And if there's not a good communication between your middle ear, at where the other side of the eardrum is, and the back of your throat, then the ears can begin to pop painfully, and you hold your nose and blow, and what you're doing is putting pressure along your eustachian tube, which is at the back of your nose, and it connects to the middle ear on each side, and it enables pressure differences to equalise across your eardrum. Otherwise, when sound came into your eardrum and tried to push your eardrum in so you could hear the sound vibration, it would be compressing air inside your head, in your middle ear, and it would be difficult to hear. Now, this does happen sometimes. If you have lots of mucus build-up because you have, say, an upper respiratory tract infection from a virus, it will block or occlude your eustachian tube, and then you do find you go a bit deaf because you can't get the air to compress because it can't equalise. And you squeeze your nose, and that's similar to blowing your nose, and you feel your ears popping because you're pushing open with the higher pressure your eustachian tube and enabling a re-equilibration of the air pressure across your eardrum. This is the reason, and it also happens on aircraft, because the aircraft cabin is pressurised, but not to ground level, to 5,000, 6,000 feet or so. As you come up and down in an aircraft, if you haven't got patent eustachian tubes, you've had a cold or something like that, you will find your ears popping a bit, and you have to squeeze your nose to equalise them, and you're basically pushing the tubes open by raising the pressure, by blowing against a closed nose, and that helps the tubes to pop open and the pressure to equalise.
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3: Hi, my name is Zoe and I'm 11 years old, and I'd like to ask the naked scientist, how come you don't feel growth as you're growing?
1: Oh, how come you don't feel growth as you are growing?
0: Yeah, it's a very good point. And why do you not notice yourself growing? And it's because it's very slow. We notice things that happen quickly because those are the things we have to pay the most attention to, because they're potentially the most threatening. If you suddenly notice the smell of smoke, there might be a fire and it might consume you, so you need to act quickly. If you notice the sound of a car coming towards you, you have to swing round, look, yes, there is a car coming towards me, I might have to jump out of the way. But things that happen much more slowly, we tend to notice much less, because they're not things we have to do something about acutely, there and then, potentially to save our lives or make sure we get dinner. Growth happens over years. If you think a baby's born and then it's not fully grown until it's in its mid to late teens, and its brain isn't fully grown until it's in its mid-20s. And in some people's cases, it's never fully grown. So as a result of that, we won't mention any names. As a result of that, you don't notice, because it's happening so slowly that you can't resolve the difference between today and yesterday. But when you look at a photograph of yourself from, say, 6 years before or 6 months before, depending upon how old you are, you will notice the difference and you find it quite shocking. But that's why we don't notice the people around us also changing, aging, growing. But when we look back and someone shows us a photograph, this is a year ago, the changes are obvious. So it's the rate at which they're changing and your ability to perceive very tiny changes day to day. And also, growth is happening all over your body everywhere, so you haven't got one thing suddenly becoming different to everything else, at least until you get to puberty, for example, and then you might notice a bit more. But you don't notice on that very small amounts of time scale that we tend to look day to day.
1: My goodness, and that's why my five-year-old has already been 18 different people up until now. Thank you so much, Dr. Chris Smith.
0: All right, take care.
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1: Thank you so much for joining us on 702 Afternoons. We're back tomorrow. It's 3 o'clock.
8: This is EWN.
9: Person of interest identified in Ekurhuleni woman's murder and Sindani phone messages probed at Madlanga Commission. Good afternoon, I'm Buleng Maake. Police have identified a person of interest in the killing of the 12th woman in Ekurhuleni this morning. The discovery comes amid a series of women's murders in Ekurhuleni since July. According to police, the woman was shot at around 5 o'clock this morning while on her way to work. Investigators are now following up on possible leads as they work to establish whether the latest case is linked to others. Mongezi Koko reports.
10: Crime scene management teams, including forensic pathologists, began working the scene since the early hours of this morning. Witness testimonies were collected while the victim's family was notified and called to the scene to identify her. Police say they have narrowed down their list of suspects and are training a person of interest. Gauteng Police spokesperson Brenda Muridili.
11: So we have a crime scene management that has been here and the police are following up leads, possible leads of a person of interest that they are pursuing.
10: Police have not confirmed whether the Tembisa killing is connected to the other cases, including the body discovered in Springs on Sunday. Monge Zikoko, Eyewitness News, Tembisa.
9: Meanwhile, President Cyril Ramaphosa says the abuse, rape and killing of women is a stain on national conscience. He says the country can't allow violence against women to define it. Ramaphosa's remarks in his latest newsletter comes as the bodies of more murdered women are discovered in Ekurhuleni, east of Johannesburg. The president says the nation cannot claim to be a society founded by freedom, equality and human dignity when half of the population lives in fear of violence. Lindsay Dentlinger has more.
12: Picking up from his Heritage Day message delivered in Oudtshoorn last Thursday, President Ramaphosa says South Africa refuses to be defined by xenophobia and intolerance. Today, he's again reminded the nation that African people provided moral and material support to South Africa's liberation struggle and transition to democracy. However, he adds that migration must take place within the law. The government has a responsibility to manage the borders effectively, and everyone who lives in South Africa is required to respect its laws. Turning to the high levels of violence in the country, Ramaphosa says in a country where women live in fear of abuse and are killed every day, the public humiliation of women is not harmless. He says it reinforces the attitudes that sustain discrimination and violence. Ramaphosa says language that glorifies killing or encourages hostility has no place in South Africa's public life. Lindsay Dentlinger, Eyewitness News.
9: Messages from the phone of taxi boss Obabafana Sindani have revealed apparent legal funding for alleged hitman. Sindani's WhatsApp chats are being probed at the Malanga Commission. He's not present following several failed attempts to evade testimony. The commission is yet to rule on his absence. Sindani's messages with taxi industry leader Joe Ferrari Spagnoni reveal an attorney, Hale Ngwadu, made multiple requests for outstanding payments to defend two suspected hitman in separate court matters. Ngwadu also acted at one stage for suspended police sergeant Fani Nkosi, evidence leader Matthew Chaskelson revealed Ngwadu was owed at least 250,000 rand.
6: Mr. Sibagnoni and Mr. Sindani were involved in paying the legal expenses of Mr. Gwabu Mahlangu, who was convicted of a taxi-related murder, and Mr. Tsekofatso Richmond Makofani, who was also convicted of a taxi-related murder. We'd like to find out from them why.
9: Former Speaker of Parliament and Defence Minister Nosiviwe Mabisa Nqakula has distanced herself from WhatsApp messages presented by prosecutors in the corruption trial against her. Mabisa Nqakula is fielding tough questions in the Pretoria High Court, where she is under cross-examination. The former minister is facing 12 counts of corruption and one of money laundering for allegedly soliciting 4.5 million rand in corruption payments from Defence Force contractor Nombasa Ndlovu. Khumutso Modise has more.
13: Former Defence Minister Nosiviwe Mabisa Nqakula has admitted to some WhatsApp messages with contractor Nombasa Ntondo Ndlovu that she claims were innocent. But she's also completely distanced herself from others which seem to be incriminating. One of those is a message about impepho, or African incense. The former minister claims she only asked Ntondo Ndlovu once for some incense from her farm, as they are both traditional healers, or izangoma. But when asked what she meant in the WhatsApp when she asked for more impepho, the same amount as from the previous day, she claimed that message did not come from her. Ntondo Ndlovu claims impepho was code for a 150,000 rand payment, but the former minister denies this. She says she would not have asked for incense for two consecutive days. She's also denied the use of any code words. Khumza Modise, Eyewitness News.
9: And in the UK, government is set to reopen refugee resettlement scheme in a bid to push safe migration. It's expected that the Interior Ministry will announce a new legal route later today to unfreeze a scheme that will put the most vulnerable refugees on a faster path to permanent status. AFP is reporting that the scheme will reopen immediately and is initially expected to welcome hundreds of applicants. Around a quarter of applicants to the reopened resettlement scheme are expected to be Afghan women and girls, as well as Palestinians. Gold's trading at $4,170.01 an ounce. The rand is at 16.39 to the dollar, 21.74 to the pound, 18.64 to the euro. And Brentwood oil is at $104.32 a barrel.
14: Cederberg heading towards Soshanguve. There's an accident seen on the R80 northbound. That's the Mabopane Highway near the Hairpin Bend, causing heavy delays. There's also faulty traffic lights in Rand Park Ridge at Bears Nordia and Jim Fushia.
15: In your sport, Kagiso Rabada named in prelim Proteas test squad for the Durban clash against Australia. Raymond Mdaga praises Amajita's consistency as they successfully defend their COSAFA under-20 title. And Rassie Erasmus believes that Wallaby's defeat was a valuable experience for the Springboks.
9: A look at your weather. Partly cloudy day for Gauteng today, with isolated showers and thunder showers expected. Temperatures have peaked at highs between 27 and 28 degrees. The top story in Eyewitness News this hour: police have identified a person of interest in the killing of the 12th woman found in Ekurhuleni this morning.
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0: 702 Drive with John Perlman is brought to you by Telkom Business. Possible begins here. Good afternoon, everyone. It's 9 minutes past three on Monday, the 28th of September. This is 702 Drive with me, John Perlman. Do you have a good weekend? Mine was pretty good, and I have to say Monday has been very kind to me so far. Hope that's the case with you. The weekend, though, brought terror and tragedy to the Carltonville community of Wedela, with 18 people gunned down in a brutal mass shooting. What's behind this murderous crime? More on that later in the show, but if you live in Wedela or the greater Carltonville area, perhaps you have connections, family, friends there. Please call in with what you know, even if it's just what you're hearing and some idea about the key questions we ought to be asking. The Madlanga Commission is today probing violence and contract killings in the taxi industry, but before they got to that, Justice Madlanga had some sharp words for an absent witness and his lawyer.
1: Without fail, all those witnesses would be sitting in the witness box and their lawyers would raise the issue or the complaints about the late service of documentation. But those witnesses would have honored the subpoena and would be sitting in the witness stand. Why Mr. Khan, and indeed his lawyers for that matter, saw it differently completely escapes me. The Commission's secretary, Dr. Vukuza, is going to be approached for her to lay criminal charges against Mr. Khan for his failure to attend remotely, of course.
0: Yeah, those were the words delivered by Justice Madlanga in regards to the absence, despite a subpoena, of former Major General Feroz Khan. Gurinder Jugmohan watched that part of the actual story unfolding at the Madlanga Commission of Inquiry. It's still going on, and it really is fascinating and important stuff. She's with us around 5 p.m. Our Rugby World Champs and our Cricket World Champs were both in action yesterday. Rugby team lost 42-38 to Australia. As you know, cricket, it wasn't Test cricket, but it was a great performance once again by the Proteas, clinching the series against Australia. But at 10 to 4, we'll meet another all-conquering South African team. Are we good at tug-of-war because we are so used to, as a society, pulling in opposite directions? Don't think so. There's way, way more to it than that, I'm sure. And our tug-of-war world champs will explain what that extra is when they join us at 10 to 4. Really looking forward to talking about that. We'll have music, as we always do, at the end of the show, in a kind of turbulent time. I'm wondering, is there a song that just makes you feel peaceful? What is your most peaceful song? Here's one suggestion from, I'd have to hastily say, another member of the team.

0: Yep. Christopher Cross it is, Sailing. Some people's view of a really nice and peaceful song. What's yours? 072-702-1702 and 011-883-0702. Absolutely no peace on the markets today, which are taking a real beating. The All Share, Gold and Platinum, the Rand, sharply down. The oil price, steeply up. It's not good at all. A truly toxic mix today so far. All Share is down by 1,380 points, largely because the resources index is weaker by 5.2%. That is a lot. Goldfields has given up 12.5%, Anglo Gold down by 4.9%, and Harmony is weaker by 4.6%. All of that because of a drop in the gold price by, listen to this, $123.64. A very steep fall indeed. Some good news on the bourse for some people. PHP has picked up 3.5%, Thungela up by 3.3%, Dis-Chem has gained 2.5%. The Rand is trading at 16 Rand 40 against the dollar. A euro will cost you 18 Rand 65. 21 Rand 74 will get you a pound. Barrel of Brent crude currently trading at $107.18 a barrel, but it's the size of the spike, really, in today's price that is particularly alarming. Oil up by $2.86 a barrel so far today. We'll have all the market news with Stephen Curtis. He's in at about 25 minutes past four. Tola Kelly Mganga joined us a moment ago with some of the sports headlines. Full bulletin for your 20 to 4. And Karabo Chali has the traffic news. He will update us on that. Hopefully the traffic not as bad as the markets. Pulling Marke back at 3:30 with the latest news headlines. This is 702 Drive. We're live in the place where you live, and if it's happening in 702 land, you will get to hear about it here first. But if there's stuff that you know about, and please just to repeat my request to people who live in Carltonville, particularly the Wedela community in that southwest Gauteng town, if you know anything or have any insights, even if you're just going to share with us what people are saying about this absolutely brutal crime at the tavern in Wedela over the weekend, the death toll currently sitting at 18 people. That story and any others where you can shed some light, 072-702-1702. Will give us a ring on 011-883-0702. It's 16 minutes past three.
1: 702.
2: Let's walk the talk.
0: So I hope you had fun over the weekend, whether you spent it quiet, maybe even a little bit solitary, or you had visitors and spent a lot of time with family and friends, entirely up to you. But if it's one thing to know who's coming around on what day and at what time and what they're coming to do, but then there are the guests who drop in. I have to say that that doesn't happen to me a great deal. It's not unknown. Maybe it's got a little bit to do with living in a block of flats rather than a standalone house where people in driving past can't necessarily tell if you're home because they can't. But if guests come over unexpectedly, what is that thing that you have to most urgently tidy up or hide? In other words, the doorbell rings and you peek out and you say, okay, we're going to have to move quickly here. What do you have to move quickly on? And those of you who keep your houses impeccably tidy and always ready for company, well, you can call in to gloat, but keep it tight. No long calls, please, and certainly no long voice notes. All of those, long or short, come to 072-702-1702. Kabazela, we drop in on you over the weekend. What might you have to scurry around doing, or do you run a tight ship?
3: Afternoon, John, and afternoon to our 702 family. So the first two things we are going to sort out if people rock up unexpectedly will be to fix the... or correct the position of the one couch, mm-hmm. because that's the couch that I will normally sit on or lie on when we're at late at night. So I'll angle it in a certain way to, you know, position my body so that I can see the TV nicely. And then there, because we've just come out of winter, there would always be blankets that we leave on the couches.
0: Yes.
3: they don't look very tidy. Yeah. So we don't fold them up every night and then, you know, neatly put them back. We'll just sort of leave them there and get on with our without, you know, going to bed and the next day until we need them again to the following evening. So it would always be those. It would be, let's get rid of the blankets, fold the blankets, put them away, and then fix the couch.
0: So you should be able to open the door and say, hey, what a nice surprise within about, 60 seconds.
3: Yeah.
0: I've got way, way bigger problems than you do, which is why I've briefed security not to let anyone in. Karabo Chali, we drop in at the Chali's over the weekend. So surprise, we're in the neighborhood. What are we going to find?
1: If it's a summer afternoon and it's hot, my madam will be like, dress up, get something to wear, because I usually walk around in my boxers during the day. I'm half dressed and
3: unshowered.
0: Maybe you could borrow one of Cabazella's blankets. I mean, that killed two birds with one stone.
1: So in summer, it's always, come on, just go get dressed up, and there's people at the gate, so that's when I quickly hurry and get dressed up or even take a shower. In winter days, just like Cabazella, there's always blankets on the couch, my son's blanket, my madam's blanket, my blanket. So every time when there's unexpected visitors, we're folding up and chucking them in the bedroom. But
0: So I'll explain what I have to deal with. It's complex, but I'll wait on that. I think let's get more from our listeners while I pluck up.
3: We know where you live. So we might just rock up there unexpectedly just to test.
0: Yeah. Okay. Well, good luck with that. That's the good thing about living in collective space. There's always a security guard. Say, sorry, you're breaking up when they call. Just buy myself a bit of time. 20 minutes past 3, I bet you've got a good story to tell and a funny one too. I'd love to hear that. Please on 0727021702. 20 past 3, let's just catch up with what's happening in the traffic. That is what Karabo Chali does when he's managed to put on some clothes and get ready for his big day. How's it looking though, seriously?
1: Well, at the stage in Sederberg, John, I must say, not looking good at all. If you're heading towards Soshanguve, there's an accident seen on the R18 northbound Mabopane Highway near the Hairpin Bend. And this is causing more than a 20-minute delay already from Bremer Street. So avoid that route at all costs. Just rather carry on Paul Kruger, that's Eskiam Pachele heading towards Rachel De Beer, and then get back on the R80 there at Brits Road. There's also slow-moving traffic in Mamelodi on Tamaya Avenue. This is between Dr. Ribeiro and Waterloo Road. Look out for those faulty traffic lights in Joburg. This is in the Rand Park Ridge area, Bears Nodea and Jim Fushia, as well as in Randburg at Malibonga Drive and President Fushia. If you come across any other traffic issues, kindly WhatsApp us on 072-702-1702.
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0: 702 Drive at 21 minutes past 3. Let's then go out to Carltonville, to the community of Wedela, a community in mourning, and I would have thought in a great deal of fear as well, as the death toll continues to rise. 18 people killed in that mass murder at a tavern in Wedela. Our EWN colleague Mongezi Koko is out there and joins us now for an update on what's being said and what people are demanding government does. Mongezi, a very good afternoon to you. What's the latest? Mongezi, one more time, good afternoon. Okay, that line is not working the way a line should, because generally when you say good afternoon, the other person then speaks and you can hear them. That's my understanding of how the technology works. Nope, he's gone. Okay, we'll get him later or we'll get him soon, depending on what the lines do for us, either help or hinder. We'll let you know in just a moment. Coming up a little bit later, though, we are going to be talking to Vikas Steyn. He's a journalist at the online publication My Broadband. And this is an issue people quite often get in touch with us to either because they're really fed up or extremely puzzled or perhaps a mix of both. And that's when data disappears. You've got some arrangement where you understand, I bought this amount of data, some of it's going to roll over to the next month or whatever the particular contractual arrangement you've made. But quite regularly people say, my data seems to be disappearing. And while it's very tempting to say, that's probably because you're using it, I think it's a whole lot more complicated than that. But Vickers has been looking at the disappearing data. He has been testing out various service providers to see if he can explain in the specific rather than make general points. And he's done a great job of it. He's with us, as I said, at about 10 minutes to 5. Quite a few of you are calling us and sharing with us your peaceful songs. We've got some good ones. Looking forward to play those a little bit later. We'll be doing that after 5 o'clock. Yeah, in fact, after 5:30, we'll be doing that at 22:06. The other person we're hoping to talk to about the situation out in Carltonville, but it's not just happening out there, and that is the Gauteng Liquor Traders Association. They are absolutely alarmed at what's going on. Obviously, their members have got some concerns, and in fact, we have that lined up right now. Let's welcome 2702 Drive, Jongi Kaya Krai, who is with the Gauteng Liquor Traders Association. Mr. Krai, a very good afternoon to you. Tragedy out in Wedela, and I'm sure that you'd want us to share that you as the GLTA have extended your deepest condolences to the families of those killed. There are injured people also trying to make a recovery. But I'm wondering, we've had quite a lot of these kinds of shootings this year. That's certainly my impression. Maybe it's something that's been going on for longer. What do the liquor traders make of this? How do you understand what's happening? A, is it a new phenomenon? And B, if it is, what's driving it? Good afternoon and thanks for your time.
4: No, good afternoon, John. Am I audible? Can you hear
0: yes,
4: me properly?
0: Yes, we can hear you perfectly. Thank you.
4: Yes. Well, firstly, as we mentioned in our media statement, that we'd like to send our deepest condolences to all the families that have lost their loved ones. And this is definitely not a way to deal with death. But as you put it, John, the issue here is just pure criminality. These are not just maybe, as you mentioned, this is the first time. I think this is the first time this year in our establishments, but it's not the first time it's happening. We had a similar occurrence at Beggars Dal last year in December. And then we held with the Deputy Provincial Commissioner General Kekan. Mm-hmm. We held a tavern safety summit where we were sharing notes on how to prevent these future occurrences. But unfortunately, we cannot. There's nothing that is normal about what just happened. There's nothing that was normal with what happened last year in December. And these turf wars, if you can look at the trace, these starts, I think, from 2022, they go on. But when you look at the traces and you look at what is similar with all these tavern killings, you will realize that it is turf wars. It's closer to mining areas. If it's not closer to mining areas, one group is carrying out a killing on the other group, and they happen to find each other at our establishment. So it is nothing but, yes, John?
0: No, I wanted to just jump in and ask you this, Mr. Krai, because you spoke about turf wars in Wedela specifically, but more generally. Do you think there is a very strong line of connection to illegal mining, to Zamazamas? And I would assume by extension, if it happens in a place like KZN, where, you know, we don't have mining in this way, would you say it's linked to criminal syndicates fighting it out over other areas of turf and financial opportunity?
4: Indeed, it is turf wars, and it can only be criminals fighting amongst themselves. The only issue is that it happens where we are involved, where we host law-abiding citizens who are just enjoying themselves. Also with the case that we are actually dealing with right now, which is Wedela, investigations point back to turf wars. There is surveillance cameras that were involved. And mm-hmm. as you can see, everybody and the killings as they were happening, these guys were not masked. These guys did not try to hide themselves. And the video footage is right there. So when you've got people coming and killing from the gate right into the establishment, and even if you have a security guard at the door, obviously that security guard will be shot. It tells you that it's nothing normal. It's just criminality. And it is turf wars, because who is the South African that is registered that will want to carry out such an act and not hide their face? So it means people that are not afraid of South African law, and they know that it will be difficult for our South African police to trace them.
0: What are your members saying? I mean, obviously, the vast majority of taverns would regard themselves as not necessarily affected by this. But I would think there's a bit of a growing cloud over your economic sector. If there is, what are your members asking you to do, and what are they asking the police to do?
4: I think generally those that are close to mining areas are the ones that are crying out the most. I think what has to happen from now on going forward is that the police must be much more involved, and there has to be a way of how they connect with each other. Generally, where we run our businesses, which is the townships far away from these mining areas, we have our meetings with our CPFs, with our liquor officers, and we have direct numbers of our liquor officers, whether during the week or over the weekend. But I'm not sure with these mining areas if they've got direct access to the SAPS as we do. And if they don't, I would honestly urge them to start having these direct numbers to the SAPS, liquor officers, CPFs, and anybody involved, so that if such an act arises or happens, at least they can call somebody directly that can directly make means for either safety or trying to curb whatever that's going to happen. But right now, in all these mining areas, we have to have extra surveillance, especially in our establishments.
0: Thanks so much. Jongi Kaya Krai is spokesperson for the Gauteng Liquor Traders Association. Yeah, if you live in a mine adjacent community, I mean, we refer to them, I suppose, as mining areas, mining towns, although, legal mining in many of those places has not gone on for a very, very long time. And, you know, I'm just going to read this from Bruce, who asks a deceptively simple question. He says, why are the Zama Zama guys allowed to continue mining unabated? And somebody wanting to sort of respond to that might say, well, you know, this has been done and that's been done and we're trying by all means, and we had operation this and operation that. But in a way, Bruce has just put the question very, very simply. Why are they allowed to continue doing this unabated? Because to all intents and purposes, that appears to be exactly what is happening. In a citizen of a country who looks to government and indeed puts resources by way of taxes and perhaps other kinds of contributions into entities that are meant to ensure that this stuff at least to a degree gets brought under control. But what happened out in Carltonville last night would suggest that, as other flare-ups have done, that this really is still out of control and perhaps completely so. Give me your views, particularly if you live in gold mining areas. 0727021702. 29 minutes to 4. News time with Puleng Make. Good afternoon.
5: Thanks, John. Good afternoon. Police have identified a person of interest in the killing of the 12th woman found in Ekurhuleni this morning. The discovery comes amid a series of women's murders in Ekurhuleni since July. According to police, the woman was shot at around 5 o'clock this morning while on her way to work. Investigators are now following up on possible leads as they work to establish whether the latest case is linked to others. Mongezi Koko reports.
6: Crime scene management teams, including forensic pathologists, began working the scene since the early hours of this morning. Witness testimonies were collected while the victim's family was notified and called to the scene to identify her. Police say they have narrowed down their list of suspects and are training a person of interest. Gauteng Police spokesperson Brenda Muridili.
7: So we have a crime scene management that has been here, and the police are following up leads, possible leads of a person of interest that they are Sisui.
6: Police have not confirmed whether the Thembisa killing is connected to the other cases, including the body discovered in Springs on Sunday. Monke Zikoko, Eyewitness News, Thembisa.
5: Johannesburg City Power has resumed efforts to restore electricity supply to parts of the CBD following yet another blackout. After 2 weeks of no electricity, parts of the inner city were hit by another blackout on Thursday. The latest one was caused by a fire that engulfed the central substation, has damaged critical infrastructure. City Power spokesperson Isaac Mangena says electricity supply will be restored in stages.
8: Our immediate priority today is to safely assess and also clean the affected equipment, replace the damaged or stolen equipment, and also carry out the necessary tests to determine which sections of the network can safely be brought back to line. We are taking this work step by step because every section of the network needs to be checked and confirmed to be safe before electricity can be switched back on.
5: And Iran has complained to the UN's International Civil Aviation Organization after the United States imposed restrictions targeting the country's airlines. The formal complaint was submitted to the UN following recent statements from U.S. President Donald Trump regarding Iran amid heightened diplomatic tensions between Washington and Tehran. The sanctions took effect last Wednesday and saw major airlines forced to cancel international flights after several countries implemented bans. Iran's letter urges the Secretary General and the Security Council to pay immediate attention to what it has termed hostile threats and issue an official response. A quick look at the weather. It's a partly cloudy afternoon in Gauteng with isolated showers and thunder showers expected. Temperatures have peaked at highs between 27 and 28 degrees.
1: Cederberg, Pretoria heading towards Soshanguve. The R80 northbound Mabopane Highway has been closed off to traffic at Bremer Street due to an accident. And this is causing huge delays all the way from Eskiam Pahlele. As a result of that accident scene, there's also bumper-to-bumper traffic on Eskiam Pahlele. This is between Vormhagen and Paul Kruger. Mamelodi also expects some delays on Tsamaya Avenue between Dr. Ribeiro and Waterloo Road.
5: The top story in EWN, police have identified a person of interest in the killing of the 12th woman found in Ekurhuleni this morning.
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0: 22 minutes to 4 o'clock. Tola Kele, we now know who's potentially available for the Test Series against Australia. What's Shukri Conrad saying about the players who've been injured up to now?
16: Well, John, Kagiso Rabada has been included in the Proteas preliminary 18-player squad for the first test against Australia as he steps up his recovery from hamstring injury. That game is scheduled to take place from the 9th until the 13th of October in Durban, while batter Marcus Ackerman is the only uncapped player in the squad. Conrad has discussed Rabada's possible return with Othniel Bartman, Gwena Maphaka and Lungi Ngidi, all not considered, as they continue to recover from their respective hamstring injuries.
17: Obviously, we'll take all of those things into account. How he's feeling, whether he's uninjured, which is the starting point. But also, will he be able to match the intensity that's required of a test match? You know, we'll give it as much time as humanly possible. But we also don't ever want to make a call based on desperation. So we'll be, again, smart about it.
16: As for the ODI side, they clinched a series win after centuries from David Miller and captain Themba Bavuma laid the foundation for a 32-run victory in the second game against Australia. The Baggy Greens did hold their own in the beginning of their innings as they were 130 without any loss. And David Miller believes that the Proteas' ability to find a solution was key to their success.
18: We thought we were going to get blown out of the water there, going at 12.

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2: And Rassie Erasmus believes that the Springboks' 42-38 loss to the Wallabies was valuable experience and provided an insightful look at their opponents. That's ahead of next year's World Cup. The teams were 17-all just before halftime, but numerous errors and an inability to capitalize on their opportunities. So the double world champions gifting points and the win to their hosts.
3: Matter of the fact is, Australia is a good team. They definitely have improved a lot since the last season. They played at home. They're the World Cup host next year. You know, we might strike them in a vital playoff game. It's nice to add a taste of them tonight. So next year when we play them, we will also know a little bit better, more about each other. I'm not going to say lessons learned, but I think a valuable experience for us happened tonight.
2: Tala Gilimganga, Eyewitness News Sport.
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5: 19 minutes to 4. We're getting some delays already in the Pretoria area. Where exactly? Karabo Charlie with the details.
6: Well, if you're leaving the Pretoria CBD heading towards Soshanguve, expect huge delays this afternoon. There's an accident seen in Cederberg on the R80 northbound. That's Mabopane Highway approaching Bremer Street. That road is closed off to traffic, I'm afraid, and it's causing more than a 30-minute delay all the way from Eskiam Pahlele. Also on Eskiam Pahlele, leaving the Pretoria CBD heading towards the north, there's also bumper-to-bumper traffic as a result of that accident seen between Van der Hoof and Lavender. In Mamelodi, expect some delays on Tsamaya Avenue between Dr. Ribeiro and Waterloo Road due to faulty traffic lights. In the Joburg CBD, traffic sluggish heading towards Poisons, M1 southbound, from Killarney Benz to the Crown Interchange. If you come across any other traffic issues, kindly WhatsApp us on 072-702-1702.
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5: 18 minutes to 4 on 702 Drive. Tola Kelly, if somebody were to drop, maybe people do, drop in on you unexpectedly over the weekend, what's the thing that you have to do kind of most quickly and urgently before you open the door? Always your house, always spick span and ready for all surprises.
2: If it's a weekend, thankfully my house is always spick and span and ready to go, because my helper comes on the Friday, because I know the weekend I don't want a dirty house. So that will be the only thing. They might not have anything to eat though, because then I'd have to, because literally in my fridge is like eggs and lots of water. So a lot of the times I have to be like, okay, just give us like an hour, and then like checker 6060 will be here so I can actually feed you.
5: Okay, so don't expect any food, but you won't encounter a mess. So my thing is, if people arrive and, you know, maybe if they're expecting to watch the TV, the TV's in my study, and I use one chair to sit in and watch the TV, but then I use all the other chairs as like a mixture of a cupboard and a coat rail.
6: Okay.
5: So I might come home and then I'll hang my jacket over the thing. And then, you know, I've got gym stuff in the one corner and I've got cycling stuff in another corner. There's a lot of shoes all over the place, so they may not be able to put their feet down. So, you know, it's fine if they're like sort of very short, but, you know, if with longer legs, I'm going to have to clear that space. But, you know, someone might drop in and say, hey, listen, I was in the middle of the game and I knew you'd be watching and my TV's just gone on the blink or whatever, or my kid's got the remote and I can't get it back or whatever. So that would be the challenge. And, you know, the kitchen could use a little attention. But there's ways of getting them past there, you know.
6: Okay.
5: But into the TV room, that's going to be a problem. What do you find you have to straighten out in your home if visitors drop in unexpectedly? What causes the greatest panic? Give us a call on 011-883-0702 and 072-702-1702. I'll get Tola Kelly's view on this.

0: little bit later, but I think pretty much tick, tick, tick in all the boxes for the Proteas on Sunday. But what did you think of the Springboks? I wasn't panicky at all. I do think that on the way to winning great things and achieving great things, I think there's always something valuable in a defeat. The defense seemed loose, and that was a problem against the All Blacks. But how did you feel? Some people are very, very critical of the way the Springboks played. Others are saying, yeah, you know, you try out new things. If you don't try out new things and you imagine that what got you somewhere before is going to get you there again, is naive. You've got to keep looking for different combinations and possibilities. And then, of course, first game with Peter Mosimane in charge, what did you make of Bafana Bafana and their win over Guinea? How did they play? What are you seeing in the team? Different styles, new things taking shape. I realize it's game one, but it's never too early to start looking for signs and signals of interesting things to come. So your thoughts on both of those, please, on 072-702-1702 and 011-883-0702. It is 14 minutes to four.
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2: Let's walk the talk.
0: Well, this is an interesting story that caught the eye of the team as we were putting the show together. And I think it was probably these words: disappearing data. Quite often people, when we're talking about the telecoms industry, maybe there's something to do with licensing or the Competition Commission or issues, people will send us a message saying, my data is disappearing. What does that actually mean? Is it possible that your data may be used up in ways that simply cannot be explained? Well, the online publication My Broadband is always doing very, very interesting research into a whole range of things around our telecom system, the various cell phone companies, their offerings in voice data and all sorts of other things as well. And one of their researchers, Vikas Steyn, has been looking into disappearing data. And he joins us now. Vikas, a very good afternoon to you. Do we all have the same idea of what disappearing data is? Is it a technical term or is it a state of mind where you want to tear, if you have hair, your hair out of your head because you just don't have data when you need it?
3: Hi, John. So, yeah, with disappearing data, we found there's a couple of different ways of looking at it. In a lot of cases, people have, or data disappears in large quantities off of your SIM. And in these cases, it's oftentimes something like a WASP subscription or an app that uses a lot of data in the background. But for this test, we looked at literal disappearing data, where your phone is connected to a Wi-Fi network, your mobile data is switched off completely, and somehow your data balance just keeps dropping little by little.
0: Okay, so before you move on and tell us what your study found, what is a WASP subscription? It's highly possible, maybe even likely, that I have one, but it's no great surprise to people who know me that I have no idea what it is.
3: Yes, yeah, so a WASP subscription is a subscription you can get on your mobile device for some sort of service. There used to be a lot of quite popular in the past with a pop-up that asks, do you want to subscribe to this for, I don't know, to get a ringtone every day or something like that. And in a lot of cases, people accidentally sign up for these, or even we have found in the past, luckily that doesn't seem to be an issue, that even a brand new SIM might come and be already signed up to one of these services from the number being recycled. So that is something to always check if you are losing a ton of airtime or a ton of data from your SIM. And we have done a couple of ways if you look up how to unsubscribe from these services on your specific mobile network. There's a couple of guides. It's usually a couple of USSD codes that you can dial and then just say you want to unsubscribe to all of these services.
0: Okay, so we don't have apps running in the background. You don't have WASP subscriptions. Let's get back to what you investigated and what you found. What did you find?
3: So essentially what happens on all the mobile networks is for your phone to stay connected to a tower, to stay connected to the network, it has to use a little bit of data in the background. We call this signaling data, and that's essentially the tower telling the phone, okay, use this frequency now or jump over to a different tower because the signal is weak, things like this. And that's it's a very small amount of data, and some of the networks charge you for this data while other networks zero rate this data, so you don't see the data going missing from your data cap.
0: And in terms of these, you know, the small amount of data that's required, I suppose, to just keep you connected, almost like a little fee. Should we expect to pay that? And what kind of amounts are we talking about in proportion to a decent sized bundle?
3: So as I said, it's a very small amount. We found on Vodacom over a two-week period, it was 0.02 megabytes, which is almost nothing. But then on Cell C, it was almost a half a megabyte, very likely because they use slightly larger amounts of minimum data, or they are unitized in 25 kilobit increments, which means even if the service uses just 1 kilobyte, you essentially get charged for 25 kilobytes because that's the smallest amount they measure. So even with the larger amount on Cell C, that's half a megabyte over 2 weeks, which let's say make it a megabyte over a month, which is for most people a very small amount of data. But that is still the equivalent of quite a few WhatsApp messages, maybe even a picture or two over WhatsApp. So if you add that up over the entire customer base, it becomes a ton of data that they essentially charge to their consumers, where MTN and Telkom have zero-rated these signaling packets to not charge their customer and essentially cover that data themselves.
0: You make the point very clearly, Vikas, that the amounts involved are small, but Is this something that is disclosed to people when they take on either a contract or enter into some sort of pay-as-you-go agreement? I mean, do you think this should be visible, even if it's in small print, or maybe it already is, saying in order to connect and remain functional in the use of our products, a certain amount of data will be consumed? I mean, is there a principle involved there, or are the amounts, in your view, too negligible to make a big thing of it?
3: So as far as I know, this is not officially printed anywhere or told to the consumer when they get a new SIM. So for this test, we went out and bought four new brand new SIM cards, set them up, and it's not something that you will get notified about. But then again, it is a very small amount. In my personal opinion, I feel like it should be, if they want to charge for it, they should make a note of that somewhere. But it's such a small amount, yes, and on the networks, I feel like it honestly should just be a zero-rated charge for this, because it's essentially the network's own data.
0: And just finally, I mean, when people, and I'm sure we're going to get some messages probably today, and people say, yeah, but my data is disappearing. In summary, what is happening there? Is this something that we just ought to be managing better, checking our phones, making sure we don't have stuff that's open that's actually, you know, interfering with the economics of our cell phone usage?
3: Yes, so if you feel like your data is not lasting you nearly as long as it should, my first advice would be to go onto your phone's own data manager and see what's actually consuming that data. So in this case where we tested, the phone's data manager showed 0 bytes used for the entire 2 weeks, and that's why we can say it's literal disappearing data. But in most use cases for most consumers, it's more likely to be an app running in the background.
0: Right.
3: Or as I said before, one of these subscriptions are more often to do with actual airtime. Apps often use some data in the background. And that can be anything from your phone's own Google services on Android, which it uses for something like Maps, or it could be app that constantly tracks your location and uses data for GPS, if it's like a safety app or something, or it could even be a malicious app that you downloaded accidentally that does something with your data in the background. So that would be the first place to look for me. But then, as that should be a much larger amount of data going missing. But then if you are left at the end of the month, you have no apps taking any of your data, and you notice there's a very, very small amount still going missing, then this is the likely explanation that it's the signaling data that you're being charged for.
0: Vikas Sen, thank you, senior researcher at My Broadband. Do you have a problem with disappearing data in inverted commas? And did that explanation help to clarify some things? Drop me a note, 072-7021-702-524.
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4: South Africa reeling from two mass shootings, one in Gauteng, one in the Western Cape, that has resulted in 27 people at least dying and 26 wounded over the weekend. What would be the best way for the South African police services, from the criminal justice system, to fight mass shooting?
5: To be honest, it looks like at this current juncture, they don't have a solution to this challenge, because it's not for the first time that we are seeing mass murders in South Africa.
4: Dr. Mkolisi Matebula, independent security analyst.
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1: 4 to 6 on 702.
0: Corporates That Care promotes and encourages corporate leaders and all citizens to walk the talk for a better South Africa. Catch Corporates That Care this Wednesday at 10 to 9 featuring Dot Sure. Their Chief Commercial Officer, Glenn Anderson, will be in conversation with Bongani Bingwa. 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
12: Brother John, I have a toddler, 2 years old, so my interior design is baby-proofing with furniture. So if you come and expect to use the coffee table, unfortunately, coffee table is blocking something so that the baby can't get there. So I'm not straightening anything, but design is weird because we are baby-proofing. Lindy from Krugersdorp.
0: Yeah, I mean, that's a very interesting and practical thing. I suppose people who drop in on you would know that. You've got this young kid, and these kind of things are important for you to make the house secure for that very, very small and still vulnerable person. The question we asked a little bit earlier was simply this. If I drop in on you unexpectedly, or anyone does, over the weekend, what are the things you have to do as a matter of great urgency just to either get yourself in a state that is presentable or get your house in a state where you can actually invite people in and welcome them? Just a warning, if you think of dropping in on Tolokelle, she did say there is nothing in the fridge that she would be able to offer you except some eggs, which I think wouldn't be bad, some soft-boiled eggs or whatever. And there is some water, but apart from that, you're going to have to wait for deliveries. Call us with that on 072-702-1702 on 702 Drive. It's 4 o'clock.
13: This is EWN.
14: The Matanga Commission concludes for the day and City Power battles to restore CBD electricity. Good afternoon, I'm Buleng Maake. The Matanga Commission has concluded for the day after reviewing WhatsApp messages linked to taxi boss Obabafana Sindane. The messages have revealed how some police officers were ready to provide him with a personal escort. Sindane was not present at the hearing despite a subpoena, and the commission is yet to make a ruling on his absence. Several messages between Sindane and his associates, including taxi industry leader Joe Ferrari Banyoni, have revealed Sindane unlawfully received sensitive police documents which he shared among colleagues. He also had some officers on standby for personal assistance. Evidence leader Matthew Chaskelson read messages from July 2025.
15: It seems that Lepara Saps Highway is essentially at the disposal of Mr. Sindane to offer him escorts. Chat 1, morning, my brother, we're on duty, in case you need us. 2nd of August, my brother, we're here on the street, let us know if you need anything. Chat number 2, my brother, hope you're good, we're on the street, let us know when you need an escort.
14: Johannesburg City Power has resumed efforts to restore electricity supply to parts of the CBD following yet another blackout. After 2 weeks of no electricity, large parts of the inner city were hit by another blackout on Thursday. The latest one was caused by fire that engulfed the central substation and has damaged critical infrastructure. City Power spokesperson Isaac Mangena says electricity supply will be restored in stages.
16: Our immediate priority today is to safely assess and also clean the affected equipment, replace the damaged or stolen equipment, and also carry out the necessary tests to determine which sections of the network can safely be brought back to line. We are taking this work step by step because every section of the network needs to be checked and confirmed to be safe before electricity can be switched back on.
14: Three Chapter 9 institutions are joining hands today to host a national inquiry into the criminal justice system's response to gender-based violence and femicide crisis in South Africa. The South African Human Rights Commission, the Commission for Gender Equality, and the CRL Rights Commission have started the inquiry today. Its core purpose is to hold institutions accountable for challenges that hinder an adequate response to GBVF. This comes as the country is reeling from the brutal murders of 12 women on the East Rand recently, some of whom are believed to have been killed in different incidents. CRL's Rights Commission Chairperson Thoko Mkhwanazi-Qaluva says the country needs a clearer analysis of challenges to curb the scourge.
17: So the purpose of this whole process, we said it will be an interrogation of the system from the start to the end. From the time a victim decides, today I'm going to the police station, up to the time when the parole board gives parole to an offender, and what happens beyond parole.
14: Political parties accused by the DA of subverting electoral laws after submitting only one name to their proportional representation list for municipalities that they are contesting in the November polls are hitting back. Action SA and the Good Party have both filed responses to the case launched in the Electoral Court last week. Action SA has termed the DA's case as exasperating and says it's not deliberately concealing its candidates who will take up seats if it wins in the elections. The Good Party says the DA has also failed to provide evidence that its lists are a shame and is conflating two separate legal provisions on the supplementation of its lists. Lindsay Dentlinger has more.
18: Action SA National Chairperson Michael Beaumont says the party has interpreted the applicable electoral law that applies to the supplementation of candidate lists after an election sensibly and reasonably. He says the party's decision to only name its mayoral candidates on its lists is deliberate and in line with the party's candidate selection policy. The party says it intends to award seats to ward candidates who don't win those particular contests, but who have performed well for the party. Meanwhile, in the Good Party's response to the court, its Secretary General, Brett Herron, says neither the Municipal Electoral Act nor the Municipal Structures Act prescribes a minimum number of names that should appear on a party list.
19: Good will defend its lists in court. They comply with the law as Parliament wrote it, not as the DA would prefer it to have been written.
18: In their defence, both parties have also pointed out that the DA itself has only listed a single candidate name in at least 12 municipalities it is contesting. Lindsay Dentlinger, Eyewitness News.
14: And Iran has complained to the UN's International Civil Aviation Organization after the United States imposed restrictions targeting the country's airlines. The formal complaint was submitted to the UN following recent statements from US President Donald Trump regarding Iran amid heightened diplomatic tensions between Washington and Tehran. The sanctions took effect last Wednesday and saw major airlines forced to cancel international flights after several countries implemented bans. Iran's letter urges Secretary General and the Security Council to pay immediate attention to what it's termed hostile threats and issue an official response. Gold's trading at $4,149.20 an ounce. The rand is at 16.41 to the dollar, 21.75 to the pound, 18.65 to the euro. And Brent crude oil is at $104.32 a barrel.
20: State of Bayer heading towards Soshanguve. The R80 northbound Mabopane Highway has been closed off to traffic at Bremer Street due to an earlier accident, and this is causing huge delays this afternoon. As a result of that accident scene, you can also expect about an hour delay. This is on Eskiam Pahlele between Van der Hoof and Lavender. And in Acacia, there's also an accident scene, N4 West, before the R80, causing heavy delays from Roslyn Road.
21: In your sport, Kagiso Rabada named in prelim Proteas test squad for the Durban clash against Australia. Raymond Mdaga praises Amajita's consistency as they successfully defend their COSAFA under-20 title. And Rassi Erasmus believes that Wallaby's defeat was a valuable experience for the Springboks.
14: A look at your weather. It's cloudy Tuesday with scattered showers and thunder showers is expected in Gauteng tomorrow. Johannesburg drops to an overnight low of 11 degrees, peaking at 16. Pretoria, 13 and 18. And Vereeniging, 11 and 16. 16 degrees. The top story in Eyewitness News this hour. The Madlanga Commission has concluded for the day after reviewing WhatsApp messages linked to taxi boss Obabafana Sindani.
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0: 702 Drive, it's 8 minutes past 4. Good to have you with us on the show. We're with you all the way through until 6 o'clock, and we're looking forward to hearing from you. Still hoping to get some calls from you if you live out in the Carltonville area, in particular in or around the community of Wedela. I mean, what's beginning to emerge about this massacre over the weekend? I'm looking at a story running on News 24. Ntwakhai Sileka has been interviewing people in the area of the tavern, and one of the people there has described how armed men came into his house not once but three times to reload their rifles before returning to the tavern. Apparently the shooting went on for as long as 40 minutes. 40 minutes, and the gunmen came came in, murdered people, left, reloaded, came back and shot again. And it does, of course, raise questions about, well, did nobody respond? And I'm sure there's going to be some kind of inquiry that will reveal what would happen. I don't for a minute assume that local police at the local police station were necessarily in a position to, on their own, particularly people who are behind the desk in the charge office, could simply go out and engage with an armed force of this kind. But were alerts sent out? Were reinforcements called for? There are so many questions that need answering. If you can help us, please do give us a call on 011-883-0702 and 072-702-1702. Earlier, I was just talking about how it seems to me there are more and more, perhaps over the last 18 months, maybe a longer time period, of these kinds of mass killings. And the statistic I'm looking at here from Daily Maverick is that this year alone, 197 people, let me repeat that, 197 people in South Africa have been killed in that way. It's a countrywide problem, and it shows no signs of abating. More on that story a little bit later on 702 Drive. Coming up shortly, we're going to be talking to our colleague Mongezi Koko, who's been out in Tembisa. Yet another woman has been killed in that part of Gauteng. Mongezi keeping an eye on what's been going on there, and also, I'm sure, getting a sense of where that community is after they have gone through their week or two of absolute terror and tragedy as well. Mongezi joining us for that a little bit later on the show, as I said, in about 5-10 minutes' time. Madlanga Commission of Inquiry underway today. Some very interesting things happening. Karinda Jagmohan there for a morning in which lawyers for the former Major General, senior person in crime intelligence, Feroz Khan, his lawyers were very much under the whip from the commissioners. And then evidence presented in regard to a senior person in the taxi industry, Bafana Sindane, again in his absence. So yeah, very interesting times at that Madlanga Commission, even with an extended deadline. They are trying to use their time as productively as they can, and it's not always easy. Corinda with us at about 5 minutes past 5. I asked you about weekends or any other time of the week, but it's probably most common on weekends that people drop in. And what I said is the thing you would most urgently need to sort out before you opened the door and said, hello, welcome to my house. So let's hear a few of your voice notes.
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4: Hey, Dr. John, it's not only getting prepared insofar as space, food, but I think it's getting prepared mentally as well. It takes such an effort to actually expect someone to visit you when you least actually expect it. So mentally, you need to get yourself ready to be in the space, actually in the mood, to be able to engage the visitor. So hence, it's important for people to notify us actually in advance.
5: Hi team, if you were to visit me on a weekend, I would have to do two things. First of all, I'll have to clear all the bags lying in the kitchen, because it's the first place where I put down stuff when I come in. And then the second thing is to clean up the cat's toys and the box that she's currently tearing apart. So there's always pieces of cardboard lying across the living room floor. So yes, that's the two things. And the cat's part is usually the most tedious to do. But this is Linda.
0: So Bill has a solution for all of you, the things that you do. Bill says, drop in unexpectedly and I change nothing. What you see, says Bill, is what you get. 13 minutes past 4.
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0: 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Pretoria was getting busy early and staying busy or not?
20: Yeah, it's getting worse, I'm afraid, John. If you're leaving the Pretoria CBD heading towards Soshanguve, there's an accident scene in the Cederberg area on the R80 northbound. That's Mabopane Highway near Bremer Street. This is causing huge delays all the way from the R80 as a result, all the way to Iskiam Pahlele. As a result, the R80 northbound is closed off to traffic approaching the hairpin bend. There's also about an hour delay. That's the alternative route, Iskiam Pahlele. There's an hour's delay on Iskiam Pahlele between Van der Hoff and Lavender in Derdeboort. Slow moving traffic approaching the intersection of Sefako Makgato Drive and Moloto Road. Acacia still in Tshwane. Accident scene N4 westbound before the R80, causing huge delays from Roslyn Road. If you're leaving Sandton at this hour, there's also an accident scene on Sandton Drive just near Winnie Mandela Drive, and this is causing heavy delays all the way from Grayston Drive. There's also an accident scene in Bedford View heading towards Germiston N3 South near Van Buren, causing about a 30-minute delay from Modderfontein Road. And in the Joburg CBD, traffic remains sluggish. M1 South from Killarney Bends to the Crown Interchange. For the latest traffic updates, you can also follow us on X at EWN Traffic.
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0: 702 Drive, it's 19 minutes now past 4 o'clock. Let's go out to Tembisa, where once again, tragedy and fear very much part of the lives of people, particularly those living in the Temong section of Tembisa. A 23-year-old woman has been shot and killed, reportedly on her way to work very early on Monday. This happened, police say, around 5:45 a.m. Now, to get a sense, first of all, of what we know about this particular crime, but secondly, an overview of the way in which this connects to what has been going on at huge cost for the communities in and around Tembisa over the past couple of weeks. We're joined now by Mongezi Koko, EWN reporter. Mongezi, a very good afternoon to you. First of all, the specific murder, what do we know about it? Good afternoon to you again.
9: A very good afternoon to you, Ndade John. As you said just now, that police are investigating this murder and treating it as part of the broader 11 bodies that have been found in Ekurhuleni. So they are including it as part of what the multidisciplinary team that has been organized needs to look at. What we do understand so far is that police have identified a person of interest. They believe it's someone closely linked to the victim. So what we are awaiting right now are those investigations and perhaps an update regarding conversations had with the person of interest. Now, I must stress that Ndadejon, the family was on the scene today, and it was a very different turn of events today, where we saw the family identify the victim on the scene. So they were then brought in by the detectives and forensic pathologists and then went on to identify the body and positively confirming that it is their relative. We are aware of the relative's identity, but due to investigations, that is being kept from the public. But the family did go on to describe the victim as someone who was very confident, as someone who was starting her life. As you'd imagine, she's 23 and had just received this new job and was well on her way to work. But they did also bring us into some of the personal dealings that she has experienced, pointing to a disagreement between her and her partner last night, and then speaking to timelines that the family has been following in an attempt to aid police with their investigations, speaking about how the partner left at around 4 a.m. this morning and has not been tracked or traced by police or the family themselves. We do know that the partner is from Eswatini, and that's what the family says. They fear that potentially he may have answers that they're looking for and he might leave the country. So it's really a cause for concern for the family, but they do say they believe the police will make the right headway and potentially effect an arrest sooner rather than later.
0: So, Mongezi, I want to talk to you in a moment about the broader things going on in Tembisa in the context of of all those other killings before. But on the face of it, this appears to be different to at least some of the other killings where bodies are discovered. There appear to be a particular pattern to the way in which they were discovered and the way in which the person was murdered. I realize it's in the same time frame and the same geographical area, but are police viewing this as something else?
9: Well, Dr. John, it is quite different from the modus operandi that was seen primarily over the past 2 weeks, where we saw some of the deceased victims found partially clothed and with lesions and bruises on their upper bodies. This is something that we did not see with this particular victim, where it was gunshot wounds. And of course, since it happened in the morning, there were passerbys, in fact, two eyewitnesses who saw the whole ordeal and described that she was accosted and shouted at by this individual before then the individual opened fire, ultimately taking her life. So we do know that there was a squabble between her and whoever the perpetrator is. And so it does point to perhaps it being different.
0: Yes.
9: Now, I must also bring the listener into what we saw yesterday with a body that was discovered in Springs and another one that was discovered also in Tembisa on Saturday with someone already arrested for that one, is that those two bodies found at the weekend shared similarities that are different from what we saw this morning. However, when it comes to, like you said, the geographical location and positioning, plus also the timeline, these place the murder in sort of the same bracket as the other ones that we've seen before. But police haven't confirmed a link between this particular case. In fact, the last time when we spoke about possible links was when acting provincial, Gauteng Provincial Police Commissioner Fred Kekana then confirmed to the media on record for the first time that there may be one or two cases that are linked, but that's something that the police haven't said ever since then.
0: So the big picture then, Mongezi, and your take based, I'm sure, on conversations you've been having with people, obviously the focus today on a very specific killing and what might have been at the root of that. But more broadly, in the days around the intense focus on Tembisa, there were all sorts of problems, more police on the streets, multidisciplinary teams coming in to investigate all different aspects, areas of lockdown, and in general, really getting to grips with things. I mean, what did it look like today, and what are residents saying about whether they think that focus and that effort is being sustained?
9: Business as usual is what one resident described the situation as, pointing to the lack of police visibility. In fact, one said that it's the first time they've seen a police in a very long time, saying that even though they heard of this quote-unquote lockdown of Ekurhuleni, they did not see any hyper or intensified police visibility, only seeing police descend on that particular area today, owed to the fact that a body was discovered. So it is something that is that the city itself, the city of Ekurhuleni municipality, along with police, continue to stress, saying that there have been heightened efforts to allay residents' fears. But this is really not the sentiment that is seen or heard by and from residents living in the area. They claim that criminality is still going on unabated, similar to many parts of the country. We must not just isolate Ekurhuleni in particular, but they're just saying that it's something they hear, but it's completely different from the reality on the ground.
0: Thank you so much, Mongezi Koko, with an update from out in Tembisa. If you live in that community or any of the other communities that had been under that dark and very ugly cloud over previous days and previous weeks with the death of so many women in that eastern part of Gauteng, what are you seeing? Police efforts promised, police efforts to a degree delivered, but police efforts sustained? What's been your experience? Call us, please, on 011-883-0702 and 072-702-1702. 3 minutes now to 5 o'clock.
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1: At John Perlman.
0: I've no idea why I said that, because it's actually 27 minutes past four. So it's 3 minutes to half past four. 27 minutes past four. You do not need to rush wherever you're going. Stephen Critters, good afternoon to you. I'll hand the numbers over to you. I'm clearly struggling with them at a basic level.
22: EWN Business.
10: John, I can't tell you how happy this has made me.
0: Oh,
10: and let me just explain. After a long weekend, and I'm sure you have the same thing, there's that kind of back to normal altitude on a Monday.
0: Yes.
10: And I thought it was just me. So now I feel, you know.
0: You have an excuse, I don't.
10: I just
0: can't tell the time even on a digital clock.
10: The JSE All Share down 1.12%, 109,590 points. Financials are up 0.3. Industrials are down 0.93. Resources down nearly 5% on the day. Brent crude up again, John, after Iran and the US were unable to come to a particular deal. That's had an impact on gold and platinum, but Goldfields are down 11.5%. They were down 13% earlier. That's after Goldfields confirmed the board of the Australian firm Northern Star Resources has unanimously rejected its bid to buy the group. It's a deal that would have been worth around 445 billion rand. Goldfields says they still want to talk to Northern Star. The two groups together would create a much stronger platform. If you read their SEN statement, I think they're trying to talk to shareholders of Northern Star. And I think that's what makes that in particular so interesting. Also, the Australian miners, Southern Palladium, reporting their headline loss per share increased by nearly 60%. Now, they're owned in Australia, but their main stake is, their main asset is a 70% stake. And the Bengwanyama Platinum Group Metals Project, that's here. It's moved now into the definitive feasibility study phase, they say. Also, an update from SPAR, and perhaps quite an important update, because they talk about some of the difficulties that they've been having. They say they're going to appoint, they intend to appoint a chair relatively soon, certainly by the beginning of November. But at the same time, they're also talking about their sales and their South African business expected to underperform compared to last year. Now, that means that the damage seems to be continuing. It's improved its operations, hasn't seen that translating into increased earnings. Crucially, John, also a hint that it's renegotiating some of its debt covenants with lenders. That suggests it's not been able to keep to its original debt agreements. Their share price on the day up about 0.9%, but I think, you know, one of those statements that just doesn't sort of say enough, if you know what I mean. Anglo Gold and Harmony also down by around 4%. Valterra and Sabania also. Implats and Northam also down by around 3.5%. PHP, Primary Healthcare Properties, they're up 3%. Tungela's up 2.74%. Stadio up 2.65%. And Dis-Chem up 2.6%. Interesting to see what's happening with Dis-Chem, because we see today that Clicks has now increased its stake in the beauty retailer ARC. It owns 61% of the group, a controlling share, previously owed around 35%. The management will stay on. ARC has 12 stores and big shopping malls, including in Sandton City. And then PPC Cement, they were able to improve their revenue by 1% during the 5 months to the end of August. Its group EBITDA was up 40%. John, here's the number that stood out for me. Their cement sales volumes in Zimbabwe increased by 3%, but in South Africa and Botswana, they were down by 8%. And we've spoken before about the lack of investment in our infrastructure, and that's where you really see it very, very strongly indeed, and that's the real concern. In the US, after Trump rejected that peace deal with Iran, all markets down. The Dow Jones down 0.5, the Nasdaq down 1.15, the S&P 500 down 0.54, the gold price $4,140.99, platinum $1,733.10, and then Brent crude, John, $106.36. The rand to the dollar 16.40, to the euro 18.64, to the British pound 21.76. Stephen Crutus, EWN Business.
0: Thanks, Stephen. 5:29, the latest news now with Puleng Make. Good afternoon.
14: Thanks, John. Good afternoon. Obabafana Sindane's messages allegedly to a Mpumalanga mining entrepreneur were being probed at the Madlango Commission. The taxi boss is accused of extortion alongside taxi industry leader Joe Ferrari Spagnoni. The pair allegedly forced a mining company director, Tengani Ntuli, to pay thousands of rands in protection fees for mining operations between 2022 and 2025. The chats reveal Sindane was described as the deputy president in the operations, according to evidence leader Matthew Chaskelson.
12: What we see in the affidavits of Dr. Ntuli and the chats is essentially an extortion racket enforced by threats of violence.
14: The National Health Department is calling on the Special Investigating Unit to probe reports that money allocated for crucial health operations was diverted to an advertising campaign. News 24 reported this weekend that the department paid 182 million rand to two companies to promote various campaigns. However, the publication suggests that the money used to pay the marketing companies was diverted from funds allocated to National Health Insurance, HIV and AIDS, as well as TB programs. While the department wants the SIU to investigate these reports, it says there was no fraudulent activity in those contracts. Department spokesperson Foster Mohale says they cannot stop running campaigns to educate the public about important health issues.
13: Therefore, Minister and Deputy Minister have since decided to approach the SIU, Auditor General SA, and if necessary, even the Public Protector, in order to get to the root of this claim. These independent institutions will be the neutral arbiters of this matter rather than press statements and counter statements.
14: Political parties accused by the DA of subverting electoral laws after submitting only one name on their proportional representation list for municipalities that are contesting in the November polls are hitting back. Action SA and the Good Party have both filed responses to the case launched in the electoral court last week. Action SA has termed the DA's case as exasperating and says it's not deliberately concealing its candidates who will take up seats if it wins in the elections. The Good Party says the DA has also failed to provide evidence that its lists are shame and is conflating two separate legal provisions on the supplementation of its lists. Lindsay Dentlinger has more.
15: Action SA National Chairperson Michael Beaumont says the party has interpreted the applicable electoral law that applies to the supplementation of candidate lists after an election sensibly and reasonably. He says the party's decision to only name its mayoral candidates on its lists is deliberate and in line with the party's candidate selection policy. The party says it intends to award seats to ward candidates who don't win those particular contests, but who have performed well for the party. Meanwhile, in the Good Party's response to the court, its Secretary General, Brett Herron, says neither the Municipal Electoral Act nor the Municipal Structures Act prescribes a minimum number of names that should appear on a party list.
16: Good will defend its lists in court. They comply with the law as Parliament wrote it, not as the DA would prefer it to have been written.
15: In their defence, both parties have also pointed out that the DA itself has only listed a single candidate name in at least 12 municipalities it is contesting. Lindsay Dentlinger, Eyewitness News.
14: And Poland's defense ministry says it will allow its fighter planes and helicopters to shoot down foreign aircrafts detected by radar. This as part of special wartime defense measures. According to reports, this will replace the standard procedure in peacetime under which opening fire requires visual identification of the target and cannot be based on radar data or other relevant information. The ministry has stressed that this capability is usually reserved for a state of war law, and the change was made partly because of the risks of drone entering Polish territory on a daily basis. A quick look at your weather. A cloudy Tuesday is in store for Gauteng tomorrow, with scattered showers and thundershowers expected. Lows between 11 and 13 degrees, peaking at highs between 16 and 18 degrees.
20: Cederberg, Pretoria, R18 northbound Mabopane Highway is closed off to traffic at Bremer Street due to a crime scene. At this stage, this is causing huge delays all the way from Eskiam Pahlele. As a result of that crime scene, you can also expect about an hour delay on Eskiam Pahlele between Van der Hoof and Lavender. And if you're leaving Sandton heading towards Randburg, accident scene on Sandton Drive near Winnie Mandela Drive, slowing down traffic from Rivonia Road.
14: The top story in Eyewitness News: Obabafana Sindane's messages allegedly to a Mpumalanga mining entrepreneur were being probed today at the Madlanga Commission.
22: 7:02 afternoons
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17: When the doctor tests, what exactly do they test for? Is it just a straight up blood test that specifically looks for a certain level of growth hormone, or do they need to look at multiple things that should be happening at your age?
18: Generally speaking, in adults, doctors don't diagnose it from symptoms alone. So you would look at, they would do a clinical assessment where they would look at your symptoms, your medical history, and they would obviously do an examination. That would be supported by blood tests, which would include actually, you know, hormone-related measurements, which then helps doctors easily assess, you know, how deficient you might be.
17: Kelly Du Plessis, CEO of Rare Diseases South Africa.
22: 7:02 afternoons
1: with Relebogile Mabotja.
22: Let's walk the talk.
0: It's September, which means it's still spring, and it might finally be time for the plans to make it out the group chat. You know the chat. Someone sends the beach. Someone wants the bird. Three people say, I'm keen. One person sends fire emojis and then silence. Nobody books. Not this time. 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Go back to the group chat. 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
4: 35 years ago, we started asking a simple question. 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Markets have risen and fallen. Technology has rewritten the rules. The world has shifted in ways nobody predicted. Through it all, we kept investing with conviction for the long term for you. Change is opportunity. 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
0: There's so much health information out there, but how do you know what to trust? 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
1: He's not tearing this country apart to find these criminals. It's when he says, when our president says, we will leave no stone unturned, it's as if criminals hear, well, just check this move, because we're going to show you how this works, President. I've no idea how this keeps on happening every single day. It keeps on getting worse. Criminals keep on getting smarter. They outsmart law enforcement all the time. How is this possible? I'm very upset, very angry, very disappointed in our government. Where is the response? Where is it?
2: Yeah, people are hugely, hugely frustrated, and people who are in the communities where this violence is taking place are extremely frightened. Well, questions being asked about the response of President Cyril Ramaphosa. He was talking to the SABC earlier, asked for his response, I believe, to what happened in Wedele, in the Carltonville community. This is what he had to say.
3: Well, violence and criminality continues to spread in our country. The 17 people who were killed, our premier was there just now, were at a tavern, and some 8 people just arrived and started shooting at them. And in KZN, similar action took place, where 11 people were killed, and also in the Western Cape. This is the level of criminality that we must bring down, and our security forces are now going to continue pulling out all stops. It cannot go on like this, and the clear instruction to our security forces is that we must bring the levels of criminality and violence down. Fortunately, much as 17 people have been killed, technology was utilized to identify the images of those people who killed the 17 people. So that is going to be a great aid to the police as they will follow in the tracks of those people. But that in itself is not the only thing that we should do. We do need to bring the levels of criminality down throughout the country as much as possible. We cannot be a country where people just pick up guns and start shooting at people at random, making the people of South Africa unsafe. This has to be brought to an end, and we will be taking the necessary actions to address this.
2: So, I mean, what in your view are those necessary actions? And, you know, what do you expect the president to say? I'm in two minds, really, because, I mean, first of all, he's describing a problem. Secondly, he's saying that we need a solution, but there are no specifics in what he said. He was asked this question while out, as I understand it, electioneering in the southern part of Gauteng in Alberton. You're almost caught between two things, because on the one hand, when promises are made and plans are put out there, people say, well, we've heard promises and plans before. If the politicians opt to go a little bit vague about what they're doing, then people say, well, why aren't you giving us the details? And by the way, I'm not offering this as an excuse. I'm offering this as a description of what I believe to be a situation is, and it's simply this. I think those in authority would like to do more to bring these kind of things under control, but they actually don't know what to do. And even if they do know what to do, they know that the capacity of the police to respond and act and take on murderous thugs like these, who are as heavily armed as they are, has been so eviscerated, it has been reduced to such low levels that even if they were to say, well, we're going to send out the troops, and I don't mean literally soldiers, but we're going to send out armed men and women of our own,

0: to take them on. They do so without any great certainty that we have the capacity to do it and do it effectively. So, yeah, I'd be very interested to know what you think could be done and what could be done differently. What I think is very telling, I quoted that piece from News 24, where eyewitnesses are saying the shooting went on for 40 minutes. Yes, there's may well be CCTV cameras that captured the images, I would imagine, in a fairly shadowy way of the people who committed the crime. But as we heard earlier from Jongi Kaya Cry from the Gauteng Liquor Traders Association, he was saying they didn't even bother to conceal their identity. If they hung around for 40 minutes shooting away and continuing to murder helpless people in that way, they did so in the absolutely certain knowledge that A, no one would stop them on the day, and their strong belief that nobody would catch them in the days that followed. So huge, huge, huge problems, and much that I think fundamentally is dismaying. It's 14 minutes now to 5. Let's catch up with the latest sport.
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0: Tola Kelia, over to you once again. Cricket in the spotlight, good football for Bafana Bafana, and plenty more.
2: Absolutely, John. And Anrukh Nogia has earned a surprise Proteas call-up for the first test against Australia. That's after Shukri Conrad named his 18-player preliminary squad for the Durban game. Kagiso Rabada, the uncapped Marcus Ackerman, Gerald Coetzee and Dane Patterson have all been named for that test that starts on the 9th of October, while Nogia is recalled by Conrad despite not having played red ball cricket in 3 years.
3: Anna and I have been in conversation for a while. It indicated as early as in the T20 World Cup that he'd still want to be available for all formats. And just thought that's a great opportunity to get Anna involved, being able to assess exactly where he is. Great to have someone of his caliber and pace, more importantly, available to us.
2: Bizo Musimane has come to the defense of his forwards after Bafana Bafana's opening 2027 AFCON qualifier against Guinea, which they won 2-1. It was the defenders that got on the score sheet as goals from Ime Okon and Samkelo Gabini saw South Africa start their campaign on a winning note to sit top of Group D.
4: Striker working hard is not scoring goals from the right. We might not see that kind of side of the game. We're looking at Didi score. Butu gave an assist. Nobody is not that flashy player that you want, right? I know what I want. I've signed players like Malajila who are just like that. Butuma can help us, and physical presence and set pieces, corner kicks, free kicks.
2: A fifth coach has departed his post in the PSL after Khalil Ben Youssef was handed his marching orders by Durban City. The Tunisian leaves his role after 3 wins, 4 draws and 3 defeats and having guided the team to the second round of CAF Confed Cup. At the same time, Eric Tinkler has ended his short stay with Ghanaian side Asante Kotoko with immediate effect. That's after asking to be released from his contract for personal reasons. Tinkler arrived at the club in July and lifted the 2026 Democracy Cup, while he's won just one of his 4 league games. And in the United Rugby Championship, the 4 South African franchises got their campaigns off to winning starts, with the Bulls, Sharks and Stormers recording bonus point wins, while the Lions edged defending champions Leinster. A late try by Kelly Mbeko, which was converted by Chris Smith, ensured that Franco Horn and his teammates started the season with a 27-26 victory.
5: There was moments that we were really good, and then also moments that weren't good enough. Like coach also said, we wanted to put up a better performance, but obviously rather win and work on then lose, you know. So proud of the guys sticking out, making sure that we get the win. When we got the opportunity to put them away at the end of the game, we managed to do so.
2: Tola Gelim Ganga, Eyewitness News Sport.
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0: Yeah, it's 11 minutes to 5. 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
6: Yep, Pretoria once again. Not looking good at all. John, in the Cederberg area, the R18 northbound Mabopane Highway is closed off to traffic. This is approaching Bremer Street due to a crime scene. There's a voice note telling us more details.
7: Good afternoon, John. The issue of Mabopane Highway, apparently, it is not an accident. There is an issue between the police and the cash in transit suspects. It looks like the police were following the suspects and they got arrested there by R80. Yeah, subject to be verified. Abrapcho Shangube, thank you.
6: Yeah, that is the breaking news at this hour. So please avoid the R8 if you can. As a result, several routes leaving the Pretoria CBD are heavily congested. Eskiam Pahlele, you can expect about an hour delay. This is between Van der Hoof and Lavender Road. Other routes that are affected include Mansfield, that's Paul Kruger, as well as Steve Biko. So allow for extra traveling time if you're leaving the Pretoria CBD heading towards Soshanguve. In Acacia, accident scene, N4 westbound, before the R80 causing heavy delays from Roslyn Road. Menlyn, still in Pretoria, bumper-to-bumper traffic, N1 south from Linwood Road to the R21 Flying Saucer interchange in Irene. Traffic heavily backed up approaching the intersection of Main Road and Namapius Drive. If you're leaving Sandton, there's an accident scene on Sandton Drive near Winnie Mandela Drive, slowing down traffic. This is from Rivonia Road. While in Bedford View, there's also an accident scene on the N3 South near Van Buren, causing delays from Modderfontein Road. And finally, peak hour traffic in the Joburg CBD heading towards Poisons. This is on the M1 southbound from Kilani Benz to the Crown Interchange. For the latest traffic updates, you can also follow us on X at EWN Traffic.
1: 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My dog ran out, and I had to chase him for 5 kilometers. 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
0: 702 Drive, it's 8:05. Lots of you reacting to questions about what government and the president in particular should be doing in response to mass killings down in KZN over the weekend. Horrendous, horrendous shootings at a tavern in Wedele in the area of Carltonville, up here in Gauteng, and a total now of 197 people killed in this way. And we are just at the end of September. We'll get you those responses in a moment, but I just want to share this with you because we're going to wrap up our conversation about this. Earlier we spoke to from My Broadband to Vicar Stain about people whose data disappears, and Nick sends this, and some of you may want to take a look at whether this might apply to you. Nick in Linwood says, around 15 years ago, MTN sent me a massive bill due to data. Fortunately, I had proof that my phone had not used it, and furthermore, my itemized billing showed rows and rows of double billing. Took a year of stress and frustration after I got ICASA involved. They finally realized that two towers in my area were recording the same data usage instead of one. Turned out that they owed me money, all sorted eventually, but not even an apology. And he asked, how many more people did they do this to? Who knows? So, yeah, if you've got some issues around data and so on, please comment on that if you like. But let's get in now to what many of you have on your minds now, the problems with these mass killings and, crucially, the response or lack of from the police and the criminal justice system. Here we go.
1: 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WhatsApp John.
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10: Hi, good afternoon, John. What I can say about this man, which we call the president, did you hear his tone when on the 30th of June? Did you hear his tone? How was he talking? Listen to him now. Cool, calm and collected. It's not the very same person who was vigilant with his tone. He's cool, calm and collected. He had a decision by that time, what is going to happen. Now he doesn't have a decision. People must wait now. Thanks, we are on our own here, John. This is Patrick and Perry.
11: Good afternoon, Dr. John. Unfortunately, Cyril Ramaphosa and his ministers in the police, ministers in the correctional services, ministers, whatever minister that is involved or related to crime, they don't have any plan for crimes that are happening in South Africa. They are not feeling the brunt. They are not in the ground. They're living on the high wall estates. They're being escorted by police, private security, day out and day in. My father was murdered in his house. And when you go to the police, they just say, "Angaz," or "We're still investigating." It's been almost 5 years now. Nothing is going to change. These crimes, it will keep on happening every day, every day, every day, unfortunately.
12: Hi, John. There's your caller who was frustrated about maybe lack of action by the president. What is it that she's expecting the president to do? Does she expect the president to be hunting down the criminals? I stay in Kempton Park. There is high police visibility and you can actually see that they're doing their part. What is it that she's actually expecting these people to do? To say, does she think that the criminals will alert the police or anyone in the community to say, "Hey, we're going to kill now," and then boom, the police are there? What is it that she's expecting the people to do? Tell me.
0: Well, let me respond to that last voice note and just say this. I mean, I don't think anyone is saying, you know, yes, the president needs to put on camouflage or a solid pair of boots and go out and catch people themselves. But I don't think it's an unreasonable thing to say to people who, after all, put themselves forward for positions of power and influence to actually go out there and make sure that the things that there's public money to achieve, that public money has been raised to achieve, that those things get done. And, you know, the problem with all of this is it's all interconnected, in my view. If you waste money on certain things, you do not have money for vehicles, you do not have money for better salaries for police officers. You are unable, if you keep squandering opportunity and money, to actually go out there and get these things done. And I've just clicked open on a piece by Alex Patrick in News 24. Johannesburg has a new forensic pathology lab, and they've spent more than 700 million rand. 8 deadlines have been missed, and 6 years after it was supposed to be open, this is a facility at the Helen Joseph Hospital, it is standing empty, and nobody can tell us when that will change. Now, you may say to yourself, what has that got to do with mass murders out in a different part of Gauteng? I think all these things are interconnected. If you have a culture of a constant opportunity to excuse your failure to deliver, don't be surprised when it extends to the police, if it's tolerated in health, in public works, in education, and so on. So back to the question, what do you expect the president, and by implication, the premier, and by implication, the minister of virtually everything has a minister and needs one, what we expect for them to do is to insist that deadlines get met, money doesn't get stolen, once it's been safeguarded from stealing, that it gets put to its designated purpose effectively and swiftly. I think those are reasonable expectations. After all, you signed up for the job. You said, vote for me. It's on you now, I would say.
8: In the last 24 hours, this is what's happened in your world.
13: Gauteng police have confirmed that a woman has been shot and killed following an alleged robbery in Tembisa. Her body was found on the side of the road in Demong this morning. Police spokesperson Brenda Moridili says the 23-year-old was on her way to work.
14: Her belongings were taken. She has been identified, but her family is yet to be formally notified. Preliminary investigations have not yet established any link to the recent cases involving women found murdered in Ekuru Lane.
8: EWN, in touch, in tune, and independent.
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17: CIT robbery suspects killed in police shootout and Tembisa slain woman's family questions robbery theory. Good afternoon, I'm Buleng Maake. We begin with news just in. 3 suspected cash and transit robbers have been shot dead in a shootout with police on the R80 highway in Pretoria. 1 person was injured in the shootout and has since been arrested. Police say they recovered firearms at the scene. It remains unclear how the exchange of gunfire began, but police believe the men were attempting to rob a CIT van. To this now, the family of 23-year-old woman shot dead in Tembisa says it does not believe she was killed during a robbery. According to police, the woman was shot at around 5 o'clock this morning while on her way to work. Her uncle says they believe they have been following, rather, their own leads, including a reported disagreement between the woman and her partner. Her killing is the latest in a series of women's murders under investigation in Ekurhuleni, with police still working to establish whether the cases are connected, as Mongezi Koko reports.
18: The woman was shot dead in Demong Tembisa, a few 100 meters from her family home while on her way to work. Her family was brought to the scene and identified her as forensic teams and pathologists worked to process evidence and remove her body. Her uncle, MC Khoza, says the family is questioning the circumstances of her death.
19: It happened around the corner, not far from our home. Looking at the scene, we don't believe it was a robbery. We have been following our own leads, and there was a disagreement between her and her partner.
18: Police say they are pursuing possible leads and have identified a person of interest, but for the family, the focus now is on getting answers about the circumstances of her death. Mongi Zikoko, Eyewitness News, Tembisa.
17: Former National Assembly Speaker Nosiviwe Mapisa Nqakula has told the Pretoria High Court that she would never use her spiritual gift for corruption activity. Mapisa Nqakula returned to the witness stand today, where she has been grilled on allegations of corruption against her. The former defense minister is accused of soliciting 4.5 million rand in corruption payments from a contractor, Nombasa Nsondwa Ndovu, between 2016 and 2019. But she has denied all the claims against her. Khomotso Modise has more.
20: Nosiviwe Mapisa Nqakula has repeated her response like a mantra, as prosecutors have put it to her that she asked and accepted millions from Defence Force contractor Nombasa Nsondwa Ndlovu. But today she's taken it a step further, telling the court that she would never use code words linked to her sacred calling for acts of corruption, saying she knows the implications of such.
21: My lady, you would dare not lie in the spiritual journey that I'm in.
20: Mapisa Nqakula says she would have been harshly punished for misusing her gift. She's told the court that she does not believe the charges against her are punishment from the ancestors. Khomotso Modise, Eyewitness News.
17: Joburg City Power says underground cable theft has been identified as a possible cause for a fire at its central substation. Large parts of the inner city have been without electricity since last Thursday after the substation caught fire. Power was only restored for a day after a previous 2-week-long blackout in the CBD. The utility has assured efforts are underway to restore power supply. Alpha Ramoshwana has more.
3: Parts of Joburg CBD have not seen much electricity throughout September as two different prolonged power outages hit the city centre. City Power now says the latest assessment found evidence of suspected cable theft and vandalism at its underground power tunnels. Spokesperson Isaac Mangena says the scene has now been handed to the relevant law enforcement authorities to look into the suspected cable theft attempts that have left residents and businesses without electricity for days.
16: Our teams also found evidence of suspected cable theft and vandalism, including an axe and also jigsaw and other equipment believed to be associated with cable theft. There was also evidence of attempts to cut copper cables, and police investigations had to come in to ensure that we clear this up.
3: He says the power utility can't provide an estimated electricity restoration time at this stage. Alpha Ramshwana, Eyewitness News.
17: Nigerian police are investigating the kidnapping of more than 80 people in two separate incidents. The victims include mostly women who were abducted by armed gangs in the north of the country. Bandits regularly carry out bloody raids on villages, killing residents and torching homes after looting them. Kidnapping has become a key source of income for criminal groups in Nigeria. Gold's trading at $4,149.20 an ounce. The rand is at 16.40 to the dollar, 21.76 to the pound, 18.64 to the euro. And Brent crude oil is at $104.32 a barrel.
6: Sederberg, leaving the Pretoria CBD, heading towards Soshanguve. The R18 northbound Mabopane Highway has been closed off to traffic. This is approaching Bremer Street due to a crime scene following a cash-in-transit heist. So expect huge delays on that route. As a result of that crime scene, traffic is also heavily backed up. Actually, expect about an hour delay on Eskiam Pahlele between Van der Hoof and Lavender Road. Traffic also heavily backed up on those other routes leaving the Pretoria CBD. That's Mansfield and Steve Biko Road.
2: In your sport, Aubrey Modiba, a doubt for Bafana Bafana's AFCON 2027 qualifier against Eritrea with a hamstring injury. Manchester City CEO reiterates the club's innocence amid reports of them being found guilty of financial breaches by the Premier League. And Shukri Conrad explains Devout Brever's first test snub.
17: A look at your weather. A cloudy Tuesday is in store for Gauteng tomorrow with scattered showers and thunder showers expected. Johannesburg drops to an overnight low of 11 degrees, peaking at 16. Pretoria 13 and 18, and Vereeniging 11 and 16 degrees. The top story in Eyewitness News this hour is news just in. Three suspected cash and transit robbers have been shot dead in a shootout with police on the R80 highway in Pretoria.
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0: 702 Drive. It's 9 minutes past five. Good to have you with us. Coming up shortly, Karinda Jagmohan tells us what she's seen and heard at the Bandlanga Commission of Inquiry today. And then a little later, criminologist Irvin Kinnis shares his thoughts on firstly what might be behind the mass shootings that we're seeing all around the country. And I'm not expecting to hear that they're all connected to each other, but is there some kind of downward spiral where there's a common thread? And the one that comes to mind for me is if criminal syndicates are involved, is this a way of escalating their battles for turf, battles for a monopoly of fear in a particular part of our country? It's a terrifying prospect, but we'll see if we can get some insights. Irvin Kinnis with us at about 20 minutes past five. A lot of you have had much to say about this issue. Let's hear your thoughts.
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22: Hi John, I think that the president must maybe set up a commission of an inquiry to get an opinion from someone, and then we can have a discussion and a national conversation about it. And then once we're done with that, we can set up a commission of inquiry for the next spate of murders.
23: Hi, John. Of course, these criminals
4: won't conceal their identity because they know nothing will happen to them. And even if they go to jail, they will be let out early, just like all the criminals are. It's totally, totally pointless. It's time that the ANC went and fast. Nicholas, Florida.
0: 702 Drive. Thanks for those comments. 0727021702. It's 11 minutes past five. We're going to play some music in the second half of the show. And I asked you right at the beginning of the show. Some of you have already sent some really interesting responses. What for you is a song that you think of as a peaceful piece of music? Here's one that we kicked the show off with.

0: 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How about your choice? 0727021702. 12 minutes past 5 traffic time.
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0: 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If you don't, ask them for 500 Rand. You could say etc., but that isn't what your job is meant to do. In Pretoria, where particularly and why so bad today?
2: Yeah, in Cederberg, if you're heading towards Soshanguve, the R18 northbound Mabopane Highway is closed off to traffic approaching Bremer Street. This is due to a crime scene following a cash in transit heist. Huge delays in the area. As a result of that crime scene, you can also expect more than an hour delay on Eskiam Pahlele between Van der Hoof and Lavender. Traffic also heavily backed up on Mansfield Road as well as Steve Biko Street. In Acacia, accident scene N4 West before the R80 causing delays from Roslyn Road. Menlyn, bumper to bumper traffic on the N1 South from Linwood Road to the R21 Flying Saucer Interchange. Irene, still in Tshwane, traffic heavily backed up approaching the intersection of Main Road and Nomapius Drive. In Dalmore Park, Germiston, traffic sluggish on Vit Dip Road. This is between Lower Boxburg Road and Main Reef Road. Bedford View, accident scene on the N3 southbound near Van Buren, still causing delays from Modderfontein Road. In the Joburg CBD, expect about a 30-minute delay on the M1 southbound from Killarney Benz to the Crown Interchange. To report any other traffic issues, kindly WhatsApp us on 072-702-1702.
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4: When the doctor tests, what exactly do they test for? Is it just a straight up blood test that specifically looks for a certain level of growth hormone, or do they need to look at multiple things that should be happening at your age?
5: Generally speaking, in adults, doctors don't diagnose it from symptoms alone. 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
4: Kelly Duplessis, CEO of Rare Diseases South Africa.
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3: A day of great importance, I think, and huge interest at the Madlanga Commission of Inquiry. Once again, front and center, certainly in the latter part of the day, a leading figure in the taxi industry, Opa Bafana Sindane. Let's find out what transpired in regard to his testimony. He had gone to the courts to get certain of his WhatsApp messages rendered unavailable to the commission for scrutiny because of the way in which they were acquired. The courts have ruled on that and matters proceeded. But to what extent was Mr. Sindane involved? Let's find out. Karinda Jagmohan, EWN reporter watching the commission as always. Karinda, very good afternoon to you. I thought I saw Mr. Sindane there earlier, but it seems evidence was led without his participation. Have I got that right? Good day.
4: Day. Well, he wasn't here at all. His lawyers briefly came in for about half an hour or so, but they left. Sindane wasn't here. But yes, the evidence was led. Essentially, early this morning, we heard that he had gone to the North Gauteng High Court to seek another interdict. This is separate from the one he was seeking that might be heard in October. But this to urgently prevent his testimony and to prevent those messages from being used. That matter was struck off the roll. And today at about midday, the commission questioned, where is Sindane? And we were told that while his lawyers were still on the way, they might bring up another postponement application. But the commission said, well, they have to continue on with the evidence. And they did so. There was no second postponement application. And the commission is yet to rule on Sindane's absence today.
3: So what came out then? I mean, the bits I heard suggested some quite extraordinary evidence about police collusion in things that police shouldn't be colluding in. But what did you hear that in particular caught your eye?
4: Absolutely. So this is part of the Commission's Terms of Reference, alleged criminality in the SAPS. And what we see here is that there were a range of police officers that were seemingly at the ready to offer Sindane police escort at any time he wanted to. And in some cases, they received payment in exchange for this. We also know that somehow Sindane managed to gain sensitive police documents, unlawfully so, because it is not proper for those documents to be in the hands of civilians. This is regarding case information, investigations, and so on. And he shared this allegedly with some of his associates. That's according to the WhatsApp messages. We also hear that Sindane and Joe Sibanyoni had spoken about alleged hitmen in the fact that there was a message from a lawyer. In fact, the once lawyer of suspended Sergeant Fani Nkosi, but this lawyer represents two alleged hitmen in the taxi industry, that this person was asking for legal fees from Sindane, and they were in arrears for about 250,000 rand. So the commission at that point said, well, they want to question why is it that Sindane, or in this case Sibanyoni, would be at all funding legal fees for cases involving alleged hitmen. And so that is what these two alleged associates have to respond to. Of course, Sindane not there to respond today, but we hear Sibanyoni is due tomorrow for cross-examination.
3: Karinda Jagmohan, keeping an eye on the Madlanga Commission of Inquiry, which I think it's fair to say needs a huge amount of keeping an eye on. She'll be back with us, I'm sure, tomorrow through the day, through the morning, and we'll have her on the show at roughly the same time tomorrow. 21 minutes past five.
1: John is on X
2: at John Perlman.
3: Well, tragedy at the Doris Tavern in the Wadella area of Carltonville. Over the weekend, 18 people have died there. This after a mass shooting, which, according to some eyewitness accounts, captured on News 24, say went on for as long as 40 minutes. And then down in the Western Cape, a similar scene, this in the early hours of Sunday. People in Lwandle in Cape Town, I think that's in the Somerset West area, if I'm not mistaken, opening fire on partygoers and 10 people dying in the accident. As Lerato Mutsila reports on the Daily Maverick site, 197 people have died in similar kinds of killings over the duration of 2026 so far. And we still got another 3 months to go. It's an appalling number. It's a horrifying picture. But is there an explanation or a pattern? Criminologist Professor Urban Kinnis joins us now for his views on 702 Drive. Prof, welcome and thanks very much for your time. I'm sure there isn't necessarily a pattern that encompasses every single incident, but are there some threads that we should be exploring and trying to better understand? Good afternoon.
5: Good afternoon, John. Look, I think it's safe to say that with the three attacks over the weekend and the fact that there's been similar attacks previously, a pattern has already begun to emerge with previous attacks, and these three falls into that category where you have assailants entering public places such as Shabins and so forth, shooting automatic rifles and pistols. The shooting is indiscriminate.
3: Yes.
5: Nothing is taken from the partygoers or from people or patrons at the Shabin. The purpose is to kill and maim. And the killers, it appears to me, appear to be very comfortable killing as if they've been trained to kill and they've done it before. In some reports, they kind of turn back, make sure people are dead. They reload their weapons and so forth. And so I think the pattern is that they do these killings with impunity. 40 minutes means that they don't care if the police are going to arrive, or they know the police will not arrive in that particular time. And so one has to question whether, in fact, these three incidents and all the other incidents before that, I think we are in the space of lawlessness in our country.
3: So,
5: if our police cannot proactively and through their own crime intelligence processes pinpoint when the next attack is going to occur, they've got no link with the community. They don't know. They've got no information loop and link. And you hear the reports from the chairperson in Kwamakuta saying that the police are collaborating with drug dealers. And so the other thing is that the motives for these attacks appear to be different. And so revenge killings for collaborating with drug dealers. We have illicit gold or allegations of illicit gold and attacks of a gang. And then in Rwanda, possible extortion. We must still wait and see what the police investigations throw up. But these are some of the outcomes of what's being reported in the press,
3: yes,
5: at least so far. So I don't want to speculate further.
3: I'm fully mindful. A, you don't want to speculate, and B, there wouldn't be an explanation that encompasses such an extraordinary geographical but also chronological range of incidents. But would it be fair to say, you made reference to illegal mining, there are rival extortion gangs, there are rival drug dealing gangs and so on. Is this a trend potentially, though, of an escalation where criminal syndicates are vying for advantage, and part of that advantage involves creating fear in a community, saying, listen, there's only one huge dog in this area, and that's us, and that can only presage some kind of reprisal from their criminal rivals? I mean, is that at least part of the picture?
5: John, that is plausible, entirely plausible.
3: Mm-hmm.
5: But there could also be a motive of revenge.
3: Yes.
5: We don't know if there's been previous incidents where somebody from another group has been killed. It could be one person that has been killed, and it looks disparate, and there could be no connection on the face of it. But really, there could be connections, and
3: yes,
5: people would want to take revenge, and they do so in such a public fashion with such a huge spectacle. And so for the family members that that witness and have to bury people and so forth, I think fear would be the outcome. Nobody would want to speak.
3: Yes.
5: Because even though people within the community know sometimes who's committed the crimes, it's going to be very, very difficult for the police if there's been no relationship and no feedback loop on the part of working with the community to kind of elicit that information from those particular communities. Very, very, very difficult. But if there is, and where Shabins have cameras,
3: yes,
5: and we've heard the police saying that they've already identified some of the people from CCTV cameras, then that can help identify some of the suspects in the longer term. So it would pay Shabins if they're having such events to kind of invest in CCTV TV cameras. Sorry.
3: Yeah. Thank you so much, Professor Irvin Kinnis, criminologist. It's a tragic situation. And again, as I said, if anyone's out in Carltonville, Wedela, and you've got something you want to share, some insight that might guide us in the questions that we ask and the ideas that we pursue, because I think, as you can tell, everybody's grappling, and I'd number myself amongst the people who are grappling to try and make sense of it all. Help if you can. 072-702-1702, 27 minutes past 5.
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3: Stephen Curtis back with us once again. Last time I looked, which was a couple of hours ago, absolutely awful against almost every imaginable indicator. I don't know if it got better or Stephen, did it perhaps get worse?
6: John, you know, after a long weekend, lots of us come back with a bit of a bump. Well, the JSE is that. Thanks, I suppose, to slightly higher Brent crude prices. The JSE all share down 1.55% at the close, 109,105 points. Financials flat. The industrials up 0.75%, but the real damage in resources down 5.67%. Gold and platinum down quite sharply. Brent crude up quite sharply, and that's really doing the damage. So Harmony, Volterra, Anglo, Gold Implats, Northam, so gold, platinum, miners, all down very substantially. I mean, Sibanye's down 4%, Harmony's down 5.36%, and then Gold Fields are down 12%, and this is because they've said that they have put in a bid for the Australian firm Northern Star Resources. The board of Northern Star has unanimously rejected the bid. The deal would be worth around 445 billion rand. Goldfield says it still believes it would be the right option. If you read the SEN statement, it seems to me they're trying to sort of reach a deal through shareholders. We'll talk more about this on The Money Show tonight, and whether or not this is sort of a negotiating platform by Northern Star or if no really is the final word in this case. Looking at primary healthcare properties, they're up 4.5%. Tungel is up 4.3%. Dis-Chem and Stadio and the Fashini Group in the consumer space, all of them up by sort of around 2.5%. British American Tobacco up 1.7%, Aspen up 1.4% as well, and ShopRite actually up 1.39% on the day. News from the Clicks Group today that they have increased their stake in the beauty retailer ARC. They previously owned around 35%. They now own 61% of the group. The management will stay on until 2028. ARC has 12 stores, but in big shopping malls, including Sandton City. We know, of course, that the beauty business is very profitable and is very consistent. The Spa Group, the other big story of the day, really, they say that their Southern African business still expected to underperform compared to last year. So, yes, the operations, it says, have improved, but hasn't seen that translate into increased earnings. And in fact, renegotiating some of its debt covenants with its lenders. So that suggests that there might be some other issues. The board also wanting to appoint a new chair by early November. And then PPC Cement, they increased their revenue by 1% in the 5 months to the end of August. But cement sales volumes in South Africa and Botswana were down 8%. Group EBITDA was up by 40%. In the US, things looking negative after the Iranians proposed a sort of deal. The US President Donald Trump rejected that. The Dow Jones is down 0.72. The Nasdaq is down 1.28. The S&P 500 down 0.83. The gold price, $4,122.04 an ounce. Platinum, $1,719.10. Brent crude, $107, John, 68 cents now a barrel. The rand to the dollar slightly weaker, 16.44 to the euro, 18.68 to the British pound, 21.78. On The Money Show tonight, more on that Goldfields ideal. Now, we'll talk about communication spectrum. This is all about the space that's available for 5G and cell phones. The trajectory of the US, lots of suggestions after that big summit with China that, in fact, the US is now on a trajectory to lose its dominance of the world, and that is sort of unstoppable. We'll talk about AI and NVIDIA, and then in How I Make My Money, we'll speak to Carlo Murison, the founder and CEO of Two Tone Global. How you create a brand that endures. Stephen Curtis, EWN Business.
3: Thanks, Stephen. Stephen back with The Money Show between 6 and 8. Let's get the latest eyewitness news now. Puleng Maake focusing his attention, I believe, on the R80 highway in Pretoria. What's been happening there? Good afternoon.
7: That's right, John. Thanks. Good afternoon. Three suspected cash and transit robbers have been shot dead in a shootout with police on the R80 highway in Pretoria. One person was injured in the shootout and has since been arrested. Police say they recovered firearms at the scene. It remains unclear how the exchange of gunfire began, but police believe the men were attempting to rob a CIT van. To this now, messages from the phone of taxi boss Obaba Fana Sindani have been revealed as apparent legal funding for alleged hitman. Sindani's WhatsApp chats were being probed at the Madlanga Commission. He was not present following several failed attempts to evade testimony. The commission is yet to rule on his absence. Sindani's messages with taxi industry leader Joe Ferrari Spagnoni and attorney Harley Ngwadu made multiple requests for outstanding payments to defend two suspected hitmen in two separate court matters. Ngwadu also acted at one stage for suspended police sergeant Fanny Nkosi. Evidence leader Matthew Chaskelson revealed Ngwadu was owed at least 250,000 rand.
8: Mr. Sibanyoni and Mr. Sindani were involved in paying the legal expenses of Mr. Gwabu Mkhlangu, who was convicted of a taxi-related murder, and Mr. Tsekofatso Richmond Makofani, who was also convicted of a taxi-related murder. We'd like to find out from them why.
7: Parliament's impeachment committee has filed response to the legal challenges brought by the Economic Freedom Fighters and the African Legal Professionals Association against this process to appoint an evidence leader for the Section 89 inquiry. Last month, the committee cancelled the decision to recommend Durban advocate Tandazani Madonsela for the role because of legal advice he's offered to the ANC on this matter. Evidence leader steered the questioning into the theft of US dollars from President Cyril Ramaphosa's Parapara farm in 2020. In a replying affidavit to the Western Cape High Court, the committee says by approaching the courts, the applicants are asking to decide on Parliament's legal counsel and to convert a professional recommendation into an entitlement. Lindsay Dentlinger has more.
9: The African Legal Professionals Association wants the High Court to set aside the impeachment committee's decision to backtrack on a recommendation to appoint Tandazani Madonsela as the inquiry's evidence leader, arguing that in so doing, the committee misconstrued its powers, behaved irrationally, acted arbitrarily, and in bad faith. In a similar application, the EFF argues the committee used its numbers to unlawfully reverse the decision. But committee chairperson Makashule Gana says after the committee took a decision to recommend Madonsela, no further action was taken. He points out that no instruction was given to the state attorney to appoint him, no agreement was concluded, neither was a brief issued.
10: We believe that we're within our rights and powers to rescind our own decision. In the meantime, the committee will look to finalize the terms of reference.
9: Garner says only the Constitutional Court can decide whether the committee is failing to carry out the process as intended by the Supreme Law. Lindsay Dentlinger, Eyewitness News, Parliament.
7: And Poland's defense ministry says it will allow its fighter planes and helicopters to shoot down foreign aircrafts detected by radar. This is part of a special wartime defense measures. According to reports, this will replace the standard procedure in peacetime under which opening fire requires a visual identification of the target and cannot be based on radar data or other relevant information. The ministry has stressed that this capability is usually reserved for state of war law, and the change was made partly because the risk of drones entering Polish territory on a daily basis. A quick look at your weather. A cloudy Tuesday is in store for Gauteng tomorrow, with scattered showers and thunder showers expected. Lows between 11 and 13 degrees, peaking at highs between 16 and 18 degrees.
11: Cederberg, Pretoria, the R80 northbound Mawupane Highway remains closed off to traffic. This is approaching Bremer Street due to a crime scene following a cash in transit heist, and this is causing huge delays in the area. As a result of that crime scene, expect about an hour delay. This is on Eskiam Pahlele between Van der Hoof and Lavender Road. Also, heavy delays on Mansfield Road as well as Steve Biko Street.
7: The top story in Eyewitness News. Three suspected cash in transit robbers have been shot dead in a shootout with police on the R80 highway in Pretoria.
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12: South Africa reeling from two mass shootings, one in Gauteng, one in the Western Cape, that has resulted in 27 people at least dying and 26 wounded over the weekend. What would be the best way for the South African police services, for the criminal justice system, to fight mass shooting?
13: To be honest, it looks like at this current juncture, they don't have a solution to this challenge, because it's not for the first time that we are seeing mass murders in South Africa.
12: Dr. Mkolisi Matebula, independent security analyst.
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20: Good afternoon, Uncle John and 702. Aren't we in Operation Prosper? Is this Operation Prosper actually doing anything? How can we say that the army, or are they not deployed? Are they not in these provinces that have just been mentioned? Western Cape, Johannesburg. These are the places where they said all the army, the police, the metro police, they are out and about and they are checking for guns. And yet gun violence has increased and it is scary. You can't walk as a female. Then also you can't go to a club

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1: And then there's, I guess, the third scenario, which is probably part of both of them, but equally alarming, and that is they cannot cover all the ground. It's simply not possible. So widespread are the number of people with guns and murderous intent. Anyway, we'll keep talking about this. Hopefully, we'll come closer to some solutions as we chat. It's 18 minutes to 6.
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1: Bafana Bafana in action again on Wednesday. Let's pick up with what's coming out of the camp. Tola Kele.
3: Thanks so much, John. And they'll look to make it back-to-back wins when they take on Eritrea in their second game of AFCON 2027 qualifying. On Saturday, South Africa started the Bito Mosimane era with a 2-1 win over Guinea. And the coaches provided an injury update after a physically challenging game.
4: Aubrey's got a tight hamstring, which is not nice for us, but at least we still have Basadil and we still have Kabini. Hence 30 players. People are falling off and then we just played one match. I know it's not easy for the Football Association to be giving me 30 players, but if we want to be at that level at the results, because this is the reality, and also I want to forge relationships with the teams and give them the players before the FIFA break ends, so that when I ask for a favour also, they should return the favour.
3: Manchester City chairman Khaldun Al-Mubarak is confident of the club proving their innocence after reports that they've been found guilty of 114 breaches of Premier League's financial rules. In an open letter to supporters, Al-Mubarak said the process was far from over, as he once again denied any wrongdoing and commented on the process, which has been ongoing for over 2 years. The BBC is reporting that Premier League clubs are seeking legal advice about compensation, with repercussions for the Manchester club ranging from a points deduction, expulsion from the Premier League, or a huge fine. In cricket, Shukri Conrad believes that Deval Brevis' game is not suited for South African conditions after he was left out of the Proteas squad for their first test against Australia. Durban will play host to that game, which gets underway on the 9th of October, with Conrad naming Andrik Nogueira in his 18-player preliminary squad, while Marcus Akkerman earns a first call-up.
5: The blunt answer is I don't think he's one of the best batters in test match cricket for us. I think the other guys in the squad for South African conditions, yeah, he's probably more suited and getting into our test squad in conditions like that the subcontinent throw up. I don't think is one that we're considering for South African conditions in test cricket. One day cricket, different story. You definitely will see him at some stage this summer.
3: Virat Kohli has become only the second batter after Sachin Tendulkar to reach 15,000 ODI runs, having scored an unbeaten century as India cruised to an 8-wicket victory over the West Indies in their opening clash. Kohli struck 139 not out from 88 balls, which also saw him record his 86th international century. And Berlin Marathon winner Tsitsikas Assefa has undergone surgery in Munich today, having finished Sunday's race with a torn Achilles. Assefa was on track to break the women's marathon record until the 35-kilometer mark. That's where she slowed slightly and eventually limped over the finish line in a time of 2 hours, 11 minutes and 4 seconds, which is the third best mark ever achieved by a woman over the distance. Assefa will now miss around 7 months of action and is targeting a return at the London Marathon in April 2027. Tola Gelemganga, Eyewitness News Sport.
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1: At 5:45, let's catch up with the latest on the roads. Karabo Chali is your man.
6: Thank you, John. Well, at this stage, we're still looking at Cederberg, where the R18 northbound Mabopane Highway remains closed off to traffic. This is approaching Bremer Street due to a crime scene following a shootout, cash in transit kind of situation. Huge delays in the area as a result of that crime scene. Expect more than 2 hour delay. This is on Eskiam Patlele between Van der Hoof and Lavender. Also, heavy delays leaving the Pretoria CBD on Mansfield Road as well as Steve Biko Street. Equestria traffic heavily backed up. N4 eastbound from Solomon Mahlangu all the way to Simon Vermeulen. Traffic is also heavily congested on Solomon Mahlangu between Linwood Road and the R104 Bronkhorstspruit Road. Acacia accident scene. N4 westbound before the R80 causing heavy delays from Southbounds Road.

0: This is also delays in Menlyn. Bumper-to-bumper traffic on the N1 southbound from Linwood Road to the R21 Flying Saucer Interchange. In Irene, traffic heavily backed up approaching the intersection of Main Road and Nalmapius Drive. Dalmore Park, Germiston, traffic sluggish on Vit Deep Road between Lower Boxburg Road and Main Reef Road. In Bedford View, we still have that accident scene, N3 southbound near Van Buren, causing delays from Modderfontein Road in the Joburg CBD. Traffic is heavily backed up. Actually expect about a 30-minute delay, M1 South, from Killarney Bend to the Crown Interchange. If you come across any other traffic issues, kindly WhatsApp us on 072-702-1702.
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3: 702 Drive at 13 minutes to 6. Do you remember way back around 3 o'clock, if you were listening then, I asked you for a song that you regarded as your peaceful song. Song that when you listen to maybe just calms things down and gives you a sense of well-being, even if there's turbulence either side of the song starting and finishing. We've had some great suggestions for peaceful and peaceable songs. Let's take a listen to one of them.
2: 702
4: WhatsApp
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4: 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Good afternoon, John, and 702 listeners. My most peaceful song is actually a few of them, but one that always pops onto my mind when I need to listen, or should I say when I just need to relax and be peaceful, is a song by David Sanborn. It's a 1988. Like somewhere in the 80s, that song was released somewhere in the 80s. It's David Sanborn, The Dream. I think that's a definition of a peaceful song. Thank you. This is Teddy from Ramberg.

0: Yeah, the smooth sounds of David Sanborn, the first of your contribution to our category, our playlist of peaceful songs. We'll have more in a moment.
1: In the last 24 hours, this is what's happened in your world.
2: Gauteng police have confirmed that a woman has been shot and killed following an alleged robbery in Tembisa. Her body was found on the side of the road in Demong this morning. Police spokesperson Brenda Moridili says the 23-year-old was on her way to work.
3: Her belongings were taken. She has been identified, but her family is yet to be formally notified. Preliminary investigations have not yet established any link to the recent cases involving women found murdered in Ekurhuleni.
1: EWN, in touch, in tune, and independent.
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8: Good afternoon, John. My peaceful song, Spanish Harlem by Aretha Franklin. I always find it so soothing, you know, like the waves in the sea, you know. It really, you know, soothes me. I'm done here. Thank you. Bye.

0: Yeah, Sting, he can be both soothing and calm on the one hand and urgent on the other. Wonderful range of music that he's produced over the years. Shape of My Heart, that was Sichaba's request.
1: Afternoon, Dada John, Aubrey and Postoras. Dada John, the song that helps me relax. Please, you'll help me. I don't know the title. I just want to hum the song. Maybe you'll help me with the author and the title. The song goes like, hi, hi, ah, oh, hi, hi, oh, oh, hi, yo, oh, oh, oh, hi, ah, oh, ah, oh, hi, ah, oh, hi, ah. Thanks, Daddy John.

Yeah, I thought your version wasn't bad there, actually. Enigma with Return to Sadness. The Big, that's the person who sent us the message. The Big is how they style themselves on social media. I don't need to introduce the song. Let's just play it.

0: John Lennon with the original Imagine. 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Many would say, yeah, covers indeed, but no one did it quite like the man who wrote it and sang it all those years ago.
1: Brother John, let us stay with Christopher Cross. Loved Best That You Can Do. It's always stayed with me for whatever reason. I saw it when I was, when I was quite young. So be that as it may, I'll still stick with Christopher Cross. Best That You Can Do. Siyabonga. Sim.
2: Hi, John and the team. The easygoing, peaceful songs, I have two. You guys will choose which one you're playing. There is a song by the Lava Limited Orchestra. The name of the song is Annalisa. And then there is a song called Malaika by Harry Belafonte and Miriam Makeba. My name is Azaria. Cheers.

Miriam Makeba, Harry Belafonte, Malaika. One more request from Jennifer, who picks this one from Roxy Music. Very relaxing indeed, Avalon.

much communicate. Brian Ferry and Roxy Music, Avalon. It's been great having you on this Monday. Wasn't so bad, I hope. We've got the rest of the week ahead of us and a great evening, which I hope you have some good things lined up for, even if that includes doing absolutely nothing. Good night.

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2: The Money Show with Stephen Grotters is brought to you by Absa Corporates and Investment Banking, connecting global finance to the future. That's how Absa's invested in your story. Good evening. On your Money Show tonight, Goldfields makes an audacious bid for Northern Star Resources in a deal that could be worth 445 billion rand. The communications minister withdraws an old government policy that's been blocking digital spectrum. After the big US-China summit, has the war in Iran now pushed the US into an unstoppable decline? NVIDIA promises to help AI companies keep their models on a tight leash. We look at some of the newer secrets of Marcus Yester, and from 7:30, how to build and protect a brand with Two Tone Global's Carlo Murison. All of that to come, but first, the very latest Eyewitness News.
3: Good evening, I'm Mikey Mulapo. Joburg City Power says underground cable theft has been identified as a potential cause for a fire at its central substation. Large parts of the inner city have been without electricity since last Thursday after the substation caught fire. Power was only restored for a day after a previous two-week-long blackout in the CBD. The utility has assured efforts are underway to restore power supply. Alfara Mushana has more.
4: Parts of Joburg CBD have not seen much electricity throughout September as two different prolonged power outages hit the city center. City Power now says the latest assessment found evidence of suspected cable theft and vandalism at its underground power tunnels. Spokesperson Isaac Mangena says the scene has now been handed to the relevant law enforcement authorities to look into the suspected cable theft attempts that have left residents and businesses without electricity for days.
5: Our teams also found evidence of suspected cable theft and vandalism, including an axe and also jigsaw and other equipment believed to be associated with cable theft. There was also evidence of attempts to cut copper cables, and police investigations had to come in to ensure that we clear this up.
4: He says the power utility can't provide an estimated electricity restoration time at this stage. Alfa Ramshwana, Eyewitness News.
3: Taxi boss Obabafana's WhatsApp messages have suggested far-reaching criminal links to police officers and an alleged extortion racket. Sindani's messages were aired by Matlanga Commission evidence leader Matthew Chaskelson. Sindani was not present despite a failed last-minute attempt to prevent testimony. Karinda Jack Mohan has more.
6: In 2025, Sindani allegedly received and shared sensitive police documents with his associates, while some police officers were seemingly on standby to offer him a police escort at major highways.
7: SAP's Tapelo Emma is essentially soliciting payment.
6: Sindane's messages with taxi industry leader Josie Bagnoni reveal how the pair allegedly extorted millions of rands from a mining director. They're facing criminal charges in this regard. Their messages further reveal apparent links to alleged hitmen.
7: And that they were essentially supporting the legal defences of these two apparent Isinkabi. We'd like to find out from them why.
6: Sibanyoni is expected to be cross-examined tomorrow, while the commission is yet to rule on Sindane's absence today. Karinda Jagmohan, Eyewitness News.
3: Retail group Spar is warning its turnaround is taking longer to show up in its earnings and cash flow. The popular group says it expects to underperform the previous year, with the pressure particularly felt in its Southern African grocery and liquor business. Spar says higher fuel and utility costs, along with elevated interest rates and weak consumer sentiment, continue to weigh on wholesale revenue. Anelita Fandesa has more.
8: Spar says it is now focusing on pricing, product ranges and promotions to improve margins and retailer profitability. It's also cutting costs in areas including IT, marketing, discretionary spending, and logistics. It is also dealing with underperforming corporate stores, with a number expected to be turned around, closed, or sold during 2026. The retailer expects the financial benefits of its turnaround to build during 2027, with full implementation likely to take longer. Anelita Fandese, Eyewitness News.
3: And finally, as the world marks News Day today, several reports suggest trust in news has dropped to an all-time low globally. Global news agency Reuters has noted with concern that people are increasingly turning to social media and AI chatbots for news. While the industry has grown since the day it was set aside for observation in 2018, many journalists across the globe, particularly those who work in war zones, continue to face surmounting threats on their lives. Nolita Ndongeno has more.
9: Before story becomes history, there has to be people that witness it, and that's where journalists come in. World News Day is observed every year on the 28th of September and is a global campaign recognizing the role of trusted, fact-based journalism and the importance of media literacy. The theme for this year is to know the facts, understand what matters, and choose trusted journalism. In a world where people are turning to new mediums as a source, speed is no longer the challenge. The challenge is knowing what is true, because misinformation doesn't always look like a lie. Nolutha Ndongeno, Eyewitness News.
3: Gold's trading at $4,121.07 an ounce. The rand's at 16.43 to the dollar, at 21.78 to the pound, at 18.68 to the euro. Brent crude oil is at $107.72 a barrel.
10: In your sport, Aubrey Modiba, a doubt for Bafana Bafana's AFCON 2027 qualifier against Eritrea with a hamstring injury. Manchester City CEO reiterates the club's innocence amid reports of them being found guilty of financial breaches by the Premier League. And Shukri Conrad explains Devout Brever's first test snub.
3: A look at your weather. A cloudy Tuesday in store for Gauteng, with scattered showers and thunder showers expected tomorrow. Joburg drops to overnight lows of 11 degrees, peaking at highs of 16. Pretoria is at 13 and 18. Vereeniging also at lows of 11, I beg your pardon, reaching highs of 16 degrees. Clear skies in the mother city with light southeasterly winds at a low of 15 and a high of 33 degrees. The top story in Eyewitness News this hour. Joburg City Power says underground cable theft has been identified as a potential cause for a fire at its central substation, and the utility has assured efforts are underway to restore power supply.
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11: Well, at this stage in Cederberg, heading towards Soshanguve, the R80 northbound Mabopane Highway remains closed off to traffic. This is approaching Bremer Street due to a crime scene following a shootout was led following a cash in transit heist, rather. There's also heavy delays due to that crime scene. Expect about an hour delay on Eskiam Pashele between Van der Hoof and Lavender. There's also bumper-to-bumper traffic in Equestria. This is on the N4 eastbound from Simon Vermeulen to Solomon Mahlangu. Traffic heavily backed up in Acacia due to an accident seen N4 westbound. This is between Saltpond Road and the R80 Menlyn. We still have bumper-to-bumper traffic. N1 south from Linwood Road to the R21 Flying Saucer Interchange. In the Mother City, expect delays heading into the CBD on the elevated freeway. Also delays on the N2 outbound between Mowbray Main and Bunga Avenue. If you come across any other traffic issues, kindly WhatsApp us on 072-702-1702.
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2: The Money Show with Stephen Grotes is brought to you by Absa Corporate and Investment Banking, connecting global finance to the future. That's how Absa's invested in your story. 8 minutes after six. Good evening. Welcome to the program. I'm Stephen Grotes. Quite a busy sort of day on Ascends, the Stock Exchange News Service, early this morning. Quite a few announcements. Some of them are absolutely fascinating. Some of them maybe will be very interesting in times to come. I mean, the big story, really, Goldfields wanting to buy Northern Star Resources. It's an Australian gold miner. They have operations in one particular part of Australia. All sorts of options are open for Goldfields there. The board of Northern Star Resources says no. We'll talk to David Mackay about that in a moment. He's the editor at Mining MX. News also about spectrum and your cell phone. In other words, how much spectrum, so radio frequency essentially, does your cell phone provider actually have to provide you with 5G or 4G or whatever it is where you are? A big chunk of that now being freed up because of a different policy decision being taken by the communications minister, Solly Malatsi. We'll speak to Nomviso Bhatti, the CEO of the Association of Comms and Technology, representing some of the private sector operators in that sector. I think they will probably be quite pleased. We'll let them speak for themselves and just hear their version on that, obviously, in a couple of moments. Lots of conversations. There's been the big China-US summit in the US. Lots of conversations in the wake of that about who's more powerful. And if you look at the trajectories, the big question really has been, is it sort of unstoppable now that the US will, I suppose, continue to decline? And on the face of it, China will continue to grow. That seems to be the sense. And in particular, this seems to have been accelerated by the war in Iran, or the war on Iran, if you like, by the US. We'll talk about that with Philip Saunders, the director of the Investment Institute at 91. And then AI, lots of concern about AI models that break out of sandboxes. They basically get into the internet and try and wreak havoc when they do. Arthur Goldstuck's been looking at that, but NVIDIA is saying they will have a new open agent safety platform. But NVIDIA is the company that benefits the most from AI and the development of AI. And so obviously they want this. I'm not convinced it's such a good idea. It seems to me it's a bit like, instead of having all of your criminals in different prisons around the country and dealing with each one if there's a problem, you're putting all of the supervillains in one prison. And then if you have one problem in that one prison, they all escape. I mean, I don't know how else to put it, but in superhero terms. And that, for me, is a big concern. We'll speak to Arthur Goldstuck about that. Good to have you along tonight. 011-883-0702, 021-446-0567. It's 11 after 6.
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2: Well, news today that Clix is now bought the majority stake in ARC. It's a beauty company, a beauty retailer. They have 10 big stores. I think one of them is in Sandton City, one of the biggest beauty stores in the country. They spent quite a lot of money, actually, on it. And what I was going to, what I want to ask is, what is the most you've ever spent in one outing on beauty? If you do a Saturday shop to Clix or Dischem or ARC or whoever it is, Woolworths or whoever, Trueworths, whichever, Fashini. And what's the most you've ever spent on beauty? On, could be scent, could be makeup, could be some treatment, whatever it is. Skin peel or something, I have no idea. I will share with you my secret. I once spent 1,500 rand on a particular Jimmy Choo product. Before you get too excited, it was a scent, okay? It was for me, but it was a scent. It wasn't anything else by Jimmy Choo. What for you is the most you've ever spent? Don't have to give me your real name if you don't want to. 072-702-1702, please. Would really appreciate hearing your views. Trying to get an understanding of the value of the beauty industry tonight. The most you've ever spent on beauty in one go, please. 12 minutes after 6.
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2: Goldfields confirming this morning it wants to buy the Australian company Northern Star Resources. The board of Northern Star has rejected the offer. Goldfields, in their SEN statement, very publicly, almost appealing to shareholders, they say the deal would be worth around 445 billion rand. David Mackay is at Financial Mail and Mining MX. David, good evening. Thanks for your time. Goldfields clearly believes there will be good value in creating a massive new gold miner here. Do you see the value as they see it? Would this be a good deal?
12: It depends who for. I think that's the critical thing. At the right price, great deal for the shareholders in Goldfields. But price is the critical element, as ever, in this. I think for shareholders in Northern Star, I mean, the concerns on their side are two, really. One is that Goldfields has come in with Northern Star at a bit of an ebb. So they would feel that whatever Goldfields is offering, it's not true value. I mean, they've almost come in whilst Northern Star is on its knees, you know. The other issue is that the offer comprises some cash but some shares. And with that, Northern Star shareholders would feel they're getting a jurisdictional risk in Goldfields. And this is the fact that Goldfields mines in Ghana, where it's embroiled in an issue. Let's just leave it at that. As well as in South Africa itself. So it depends who for. The critical issue, though, is whether Gold Fields feels it needs to sweeten this deal, A, and B, whether it can.
2: So, I mean, the board rejects it, but is the rejection a kind of never, or do you think this rejection is really a sort of negotiating position?
12: No, I think it's a never from the board. However, the board is there to serve shareholders, and that's ultimately where the matter will lie. One of them is Elliott Financial Investment Managers, I should say, that owns about 6% of Golden Star. It's renowned in the market for being an activist investor and has said on the record that Golden Star ought to at least listen to almost anything that crosses its desk. So I guess now over the next few days, there'll be sort of a lot of meetings as to, I imagine Elliott will be encouraging Gold Fuels to continue engaging also speaking to its, you know, to Golden Star and saying, speak to these guys. It might be worth everyone's while to extract a deal we can all live with.
2: One of the key elements to this would be whether Northern Star's ebb is about to end and things are about to turn for it. There are higher gold prices, obviously, or whether, you know, it's rational to presume that they'll stay at this level. I mean, do they have a realistic prospect of improving their prospects without gold fields?
12: Yeah, that's a good point. I think that at the moment, Golden Star is without a full-time CEO. The guy doesn't come in until around, I think it's October, possibly November. And then comes this process of, sort of pulling themselves up by their own sort of bootstraps, as it were. Whether that will be a success or not, remains to be seen. To be having difficulties in such a encouraging gold price environment really raises questions, and I do wonder about Golden Star's management. They also have quite a ruinous hedge book at the moment. It's about 1.5 billion US underwater, and so there's a lot of fixing to do. Golden Star, the board has acknowledged this. They'll back themselves. You know, they don't want to be taken out at this stage, but it's beholden on Gold Fuels to make the case. One other thing I'll say, Stephen, is just in general, gold deals have gotten away for a 30% premium over the last 3 or 4 years. Anglo Gold dealt in a 37% premium. Newmont came in for Newcrest at around 32%. So the 22% premium that Gold Fuels is offering does look light. And so I think there will probably have to be an adjustment there. Do Gold Fuels shareholders think it's worth the while?
2: This is the kind of deal, isn't it, that's driven by higher gold prices. Difficult to open new gold mines if you think gold prices are going to stay higher for longer and you want to invest in your industry. You have to go and buy ones that are already operating, particularly ones at a low ebb currently.
12: I think growth is on Gold Fuels mines, but it's also got issues of its own. So I earlier referred to Ghana. I mean, there is a chance that Gold Fields will lose the mining permit for Tarkwa. It's a mine in Ghana that accounts for just under 20% of total production on last year's figures. That's a big blow. It's also waiting for an environmental permit on a project in Canada. If there's a delay there, the two elements combined, the Ghana issue and the Canada issue, will mean that Gold Fuels production will plateau over the next 4 to 5 years. That's problematic. Companies want to be growing, in this kind of environment, and Gold Fuels won't be doing that. There's a counter argument, because the gold price is so good. Do you really need to be growing? Can production just plateau as long as you're deriving best possible free cash flow out of your operations? The quality over quantity argument. What's ironic is that in the 6 months ended June, Gold Fuels had generated the best cash flow of its peer group. So, but I think the concerns about production, maintaining production, is there in the back of Gold Fuels' minds.
2: David Mackay, really appreciate the time. Thank you at Financial Mail and Mining MX, 19 minutes after 6.
1: Stephen is on X at Stephen Grotes.
2: The Communications Minister, Solly Malatsi, has announced they've withdrawn a reservation of cell phone spectrum to that was going to be used for a single government-administered wholesale open access network. They're known as WOANs. As a result, the communications regulator, ICASA, can now grant licenses to cell phone networks to use part of that signal spectrum. Nomviso Bhatti is the CEO at the Association of Comms and Technology, a group that represents some of the big private sector operators in this space. Nomviso, good evening. Good to chat again. This spectrum is now immediately available to be licensed. I presume it will be auctioned by ICASA. How important is the space on the spectrum that should now become available?
13: Even to your listeners as well, I must first say congratulations to the minister. It has taken 7 years for SADTI to prevail. Because as late as 2022, we've actually been writing and saying, look, this spectrum is WOAN, does not make sense within our context. It has never worked anywhere else. We don't know why we tried to doing it. So you're saying, why is it important for us? So when you're looking from a sectoral point of view, this decision by the minister is actually creating what we've been calling for a while now. It's calling for creating policy certainty, regulatory certainty, and this in turn will ensure that investment comes in. ICASA has a choice to actually either do a spectrum auction in this regard or any other form of licensing that it may choose. But we know that in terms of their regulation, that they will prefer to do a spectrum auction because this is high demand spectrum in a way. And a lot of people have been calling saying this won't work. So it's we're saying hurrah to the minister in this regard.
2: Do you think this is a wholesale shift by government? And I'm aware that this minister is from the Democratic Alliance. When you were writing in 2022, the minister was from the ANC.
13: Look, I think more than anything for us, how we're looking at it, because we've been talking both to the policymaker, which is different ministers, and ICASA, because ICASA, as you can tell, they've received the policy directive in 2019. They've tried everything they could. They know that it cannot work. In our mind, we're thinking either ICASA, because ICASA, when it has received a policy directive, it has a responsibility to advise the minister as to how it is going to implement that policy directive. So 7 years later, surely then ICASA might have been the person that says, look, minister, honestly, we cannot see any other way in this regard. And spectrum that remains idle, it means no investment. It means no connectivity. So for us, we are more inclined to say ICASA, because ICASA does play that role effectively to advise the minister when the policy directive does not make sense.
2: I don't expect you at all to suggest how much an auction could raise, but do you expect network operators to be very interested in this spectrum? You talk about high demand. I presume that means it can do particularly important frequencies.
13: I'll be honest with you, even from the first time, and most of the network operators were keen on this spectrum, that is inclusive of the six members of ACT. And I recall, especially, I can think on top of my head, Telkom at a particular point in time was very keen on this and on this frequency being available. And this was around 2019, 18, there about just before the auctioning of the spectrum in 2022. So for us, this is like it's one of those things that you're saying. It's each and every person, whichever has the best approach in terms of how they're going to buy the spectrum or utilize it. It's for them. Yeah.
2: There was a time when there was a big shortage of spectrum. It was having a big impact on future investment. It was holding back 5G internet in particular during the pandemic. Some of that changed and eased a little bit. Is the shortage of spectrum still a big issue? I mean, a lot's changed, but I think there's probably still some work to do there.
13: Look, there is a lot of work to be done. It will be, I know this debate keeps coming and no one wants to make a decision. The reality is that at some point, South Africa has to make an effective policy decision around spectrum trading, because there is the issue of the spectrum not being sufficient for the demands of what we require the spectrum for as end users. So I know South Africa is still not in that space of spectrum trading, but that conversation is a conversation that I think it might be opportune from a policy point of view that it's looked at as to how spectrum needs to be traded. And it will also perhaps also minimize some of the litigation that we see around issues of spectrum, because it is that scarce resource that it's not there for everyone for the taking.
2: I mean, this has been a problem for a very long time. Goes back to the, you know, transition from analog television to digital terrestrial television, and all of the big boring arguments, very complex and important arguments that we've had. Do you think that there's a more rational policy, let me put it like that, governing the sector now?
13: Look, we still, I'll say no, and I'll be honest with you in the sense that because it's years wherein we've had policy uncertainty, piecemeal policy in this regard, and we are just and the message that we've been saying to the minister and the policy, but as a policy maker, that policy needs to be coherent. It needs to look at the entire ecosystem as to how it needs to function, right? So we're still seeing a very fragmented approach in terms of how policy is being applied. But in this instance, it is a victory, I must say, for the entire sector, in the ICT ecosystem in its entirety. I know there are people that say, oh, well, the ON was meant for these type of licenses. At the end of the day, having a spectrum, we would have seen even with the smaller licenses that you need money to be able to utilize spectrum effectively.
2: Nomviso Bhatti, thanks so much. CEO at the Association of Comms and Technology, representing some of the bigger players in the network operators space. Fascinating to see these changes. 26 minutes after 6.
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2: Tana Mongwe is Portfolio Manager at the Old Mutual Investment Group. Tana, good evening. We heard David Mackay's view earlier on Gold Fields and Northern Star Resources. Do you see value in the deal?
14: Good evening, Stephen, and good evening to your listeners. Yeah, I mean, it's a tough one. You can clearly see with Gold Fields share price reaction that the market clearly thinks that this deal is quite expensive. Is it unexpected? I don't think so. If you look at Gold Fields' portfolio, and right now it's just the search for growth. They've got high-cost assets. It's difficult to find gold assets. It takes a very long time to build a mine. To do a greenfield deal. So M&A seems the logical way to go. But the price tag is quite heavy. And it feels like if it does go to shareholders, the price tag only goes higher. So for me, I look at the share price performance today, and it's almost equal to the premium that Goldfields is effectively putting on offer.
2: The SPAR Group had a trading update today, expecting to underperform compared to last year, which was not great. The operational improvements haven't translated into more cash coming through the business. We'll get a chair hopefully in early November. What do you make of it?
14: Yeah, I think SPAR is going through a really, really difficult time internally, operationally, financially, but also it's a very tough competitive environment, and its competitors definitely South Africa have been much stronger. That's pretty obvious, and the governance issues don't help that, because the company does need a lot of stability. And I think putting it out there that they hope to sort out the board structures by November is quite positive. Yes, they have alluded to a tougher year, especially the second half of the year. But I think the key thing is that the risks of the rights issues that the market previously had is decreasing a bit. I think it'll still take, it's still a long roadmap for SPAR to execute its turnaround, but it is pointing, there's small green shoots, and it's pointing in the right direction, and they just need to execute. So just stability on the board level, clear retail execution, and a balance sheet turnaround, and the company can turn around.
2: I mean, the problem is it just doesn't have time, and it's got quite a heavy debt burden.
14: Yeah, so, I mean, that is true, but I think it is a tough macro. Ireland is performing well. I think just having the headroom from banks does help the rights issue risk being falling away. It does help a little bit, but it is a long, you're right, it's a long runway for this company to turn around. I think they just need focus and the right hands behind the wheel.
2: Clicks has now got a majority share of the beauty retailer ARC. It had around 35%, now got 61%. They're spending, it seemed, quite a bit of money on it. Is there value there?
14: Yeah, so the other company that is printing quite another big paycheck. So I think, yeah, growth in South Africa is tough. It's tough for Clicks. They've been growing double digits for a very long time. You can actually see a little bit of slowdown at the bottom line. You're seeing a little bit of slowdown in the top line. I think fundamentally they're looking to access the higher end, high margin segment of the market, and they feel like beauty, personal care is the way to go. But 500 million is quite punchy. And it goes back to actually, will this deliver the margins and growth that is expected? It's a big paycheck, but in terms of, in the latest results, they talk about, 20% growth from our customers now spending at Clicks, but that's for just about 300 million. Mm. So it's small change for Clicks at a group level, but we're hoping, they're talking about, store rollout and growth, and if there's one thing that Clicks is very good at, is executing on that front. So we're hoping as shareholders and investors that there is, more synergies that can come out of this deal. But yes, on the face value, the price tag does look quite hefty.
2: Tana Mongwe, thanks very much indeed. Portfolio manager, the Old Mutual Investment Group. I asked earlier, the most you've ever spent on beauty in one go. And Mpumelelo doesn't spend much on beauty products except for one particular product for his hair. Nashe has spent 5,000 rand on scent in one go. 5,000 rand. The most you've ever spent, please. Voice notes on 072-702-1702. Just after 6:30. Time for the latest Eyewitness News. Marky, good evening. Developments in Tembisa tonight.
3: That's right, Stephen. We begin with news just in. The man linked to the murder of a 23-year-old woman in Tembisa has been found dead inside his vehicle in Midrand. Police say the woman's estranged husband was identified as a person of interest who was being traced by the SAPS Tembisa team. His death comes as investigators probe the killing of Bidumela Gift Mashita, who was shot dead while on her way to work this morning. Mungezi Koko joins us live. Mungezi, what other details have emerged?
15: That's right, Monkey. Well, the exact cause of Buitumelo's estranged husband's death has not yet been determined. However, police say he may have ingested an unknown substance before taking his life. Mikey, this latest development only solves one of the many murders across the city of Ekurhuleni. Police arrested a suspect in Tzaneen, Limpopo on Saturday following the discovery of Ntombi Futhi Nxumalo's body at Mooifontein Cemetery in Tembisa, while two women, Fortunate Masilela and Tsakani Mshitini, were charged and appeared in court for the murder of Jabulile Ntimba. However, police maintain that preliminary investigations have not formally linked all 12 cases together or confirmed if a serial killer is operating in the region. Maki, for now, the multidisciplinary team tasked with investigating the murders is continuing with its work. Mungi Zikoko, Eyewitness News, reporting live in Johannesburg.
3: Western Cape Premier Alan Wendy says his recent trip to the United States was aimed at protecting jobs and strengthening trade ties with one of the province's most important economic partners. The ANC in the Western Cape legislature recently questioned the trip, saying residents deserve answers about the full purpose, cost and outcomes of the visit. Last year, Wendy was found in breach of the provincial legislature's code of conduct after failing to declare a sponsored economy class flight to New York for Climate Week NYC in 2024. Carla Peterson has more.
16: ANC opposition leader in the Western Cape, Khalid Saeed, recently called on Western Cape Premier Alan Wendy to disclose his itinerary, who he met with, and what commitments were sought on behalf of the province during his recent trip to the United States.
17: The question is straightforward. What business is Wendy conducting in the United States? On whose behalf? At whose expense? And with what intended benefit for the people of the province?
16: Wendy says the trip focused on trade, tourism and investment.
18: The United States is currently still the number one source market for direct investments into our economy. It is a key market for our agricultural exports and our second largest tourist source market.
16: During the visit, Wendy says he met with U.S. government officials and major investors, including Amazon, PepsiCo and Marriott International. Carlo Peterson, Eyewitness News.
3: The Matlanga Commission has concluded for the day after reviewing WhatsApp messages linked to taxi boss Opa Bafana Sindane. The messages have revealed how some police officers were ready to provide him with a personal escort. Sindane was not present at the hearing despite a subpoena, and the commission is yet to make a ruling on his absence. Several messages between Sindane and his associates, including taxi industry leader Joseph Banyoni, have revealed Sindane unlawfully received sensitive police documents which he shared among colleagues. He also had some officers on standby for personal assistance. Evidence leader Matthew Chaskelson read messages from July 2025.
7: It seems that Lepara Saps Highway is essentially at the disposal of Mr. Sindane to offer him escorts. Chat 1, morning my brother, we're on duty in case you need us. 2nd of August, my brother, we're here on the street, let us know if you need anything. Chat number 2, my brother, hope you're good, we're on the street, let us know when you need an escort.
3: And rescuers have recovered four bodies from the site of an avalanche that struck a climbing group camping in the Nepalese part of Himalayas. A dozen people are still thought to be missing after a sheet of snow fell on the base camp of Himlang Himal Peak on Manang District yesterday morning. The group of Nepalese nationals, including climbers and support staff, had been sent ahead of foreign climbers to prepare the camp and fix ropes. Forecasts showed there was heavy snowfall in recent days, which lies on Nepal border with Tibet. Poor weather has hampered rescue efforts, with helicopters and rescue teams initially unable to reach the site. A look at your weather. A cloudy Tuesday in store for Gauteng, with scattered showers and thunder showers expected tomorrow. Temperatures will drop to overnight lows between 11 and 13 degrees and peak at highs between 16 and 18 degrees. Clear skies in Cape Town with light southeasterly winds at a low of 15 and a high of 33 degrees. The top story in Eyewitness News. It's news just in. The man linked to the murder of a 23-year-old woman in Tembisa has been found dead inside his vehicle in Midrand.
1: EWN Traffic.
11: Well, in Cederberg at this stage, the R80 northbound Mabopane Highway remains closed off to traffic at Bremer Street. This is due to a crime scene following cash-in transit heist and a shootout. So expect heavy delays in the area. As a result, the traffic is heavily backed up. Expect about an hour delay on Eskiam Pahlele between Van der Hoof and Lavender. That's leaving the Pretoria CBD. Also heavy delays on Mansfield Road as well as the Fico Street. In Acacia, we also have that accident scene, N4 westbound, before the R80, causing heavy delays from Soutpan Road. Bumper-to-bumper traffic in Roodepoort heading towards Leratong. This is on Randfontein Road between Corlett and Adcock. While in the Mother City, we still have slow-moving traffic on the elevated freeway heading into the Cape Town CBD. Bumper-to-bumper traffic into outbound between Marlboro Main and Bunga Avenue. If you come across any other traffic issues, kindly WhatsApp us on 072-702-1702.
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24: We remember the headlines, but 30 years is made up of all the journeys in between. 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Tracker, we still got you.
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2: 21 minutes to 7. So I've been asking, the most you've ever spent at one time on beauty. I fessed up at the start. I once spent 1,500 rand on a particular scent. And Pumelelo, I think, is a bit more ambitious than me.
4: I don't spend much on beauty products and what have you. There's one particular product that I spend on, and it's these fibers that my barber sprays on my hair. Now, I understand one of those bottles is about 300 bucks, but oh my goodness, that thing hides a receding hairline like how your mother hides the china when the grandkids come along and play. So I spend 300 bucks a pop every time I go to the barber shop, and I'm in the barber shop about four times a month. So that's about 1,200 rand on a monthly basis. Bombino Black Italian from Saint.
2: Okay, thanks very much. Okay, so hides the receding hairline. That would be worth quite a lot to me, I have to tell you. Tolokile, good evening. Are you prepared to fess up most you've ever spent?
5: Let me see. Higher than you, but lower than the 2.8. Okay. And that is mainly for a maintenance, my monthly maintenance. It is a lot every month.
2: Because that is a lot.
5: My skincare, I've tried a lot of things. And unfortunately, it's the expensive one that works for me.
2: Isn't it always like that? I mean, really?
5: It's the saddest part. And then also when I decide that it's a month that I'm doing my braids.

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1: As in the T20 World Cup, that it's still want to be available for all formats. And just thought it's a great opportunity to get Anna involved, being able to assess exactly where he is. Great to have someone of his caliber and pace, more importantly, available to us.
2: Bafana Bafana will look to make it back-to-back wins when they take on Eritrea in their second game of AFCON 2027 qualifying on Wednesday. On Saturday, South Africa started the Bizo Mosimane era with a 2-1 win over Guinea, while the coaches provided an injury update after a physically challenging game.
3: Aubrey's got a tight hamstring, which is not nice for us, but at least we still have Basadine and we still have Kabini. Hence, 30 players. People are falling off and then we just played one match. I know it's not easy for the Football Association to be giving me 30 players, but if we want to be at that level at the results, because this is the reality. And also, I want to forge relationships with the teams and give them the players before the FIFA break ends, so that when I ask for a favour, also, they should return the favour.
2: Manchester City chairman Khaldun Al-Mubarak is confident of the club proving their innocence after reports they've been found guilty of 114 breaches of Premier League financial rules. In an open letter to their supporters, Al-Mubarak said the process was far from over, as he once again denied any wrongdoing, as he commented on the process, which has been ongoing for over 2 years. The BBC is reporting that Premier League clubs are seeking legal advice about compensation, with repercussions for the Manchester club ranging from a points deduction, expulsion from the league, or a huge fine. And Rassie Erasmus believes that the Springboks 42-38 loss to the Wallabies was valuable experience and provided an insightful look at their opponents ahead of next year's World Cup. The teams were 17-all just before halftime, but numerous errors and an inability to capitalize on opportunities, so the double world champions gifting the points and the win to their hosts.
4: Matter of the fact is, Australia is a good team. They definitely have improved a lot since Leicester's in there. They played at home. They're the World Cup host next year. You know, we might strike them in a vital playoff game. It's nice to have a taste of them tonight. So next year when we play them, we will also know a little bit better, more about each other. I'm not going to say lessons learned, but I think a valuable experience for us could happen tonight.
2: Thola Gilimganga, Eyewitness News Sport.
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10: 14 minutes to 7. Well, last week, the big summit between the leaders of the US and China. At the same time, the continued fighting in the Middle East around the Strait of Hormuz. Leader, I suppose, almost inevitably to be to questions about the US, its presumed dominance, and whether it's now on a trajectory to lose that dominance and certainly its sort of primacy in world affairs, and whether that trajectory is now

0: Well, unstoppable if it's, I suppose, stuck on that trajectory. Philip Saunders is the director of the Investment Institute at 91. Philip, good evening. You specifically believe the US is now on a trajectory that shows it will continue to lose its dominance. It's unlikely to come out of this. What are the trends that you see that lead you to that conclusion?
1: Yeah, well, I think it's, this summit, I think, is far more important than people generally have given it credit for. This is all about a reset of America's relationship with China. And the fact that Trump actually went to meet President Xi at the airport in Washington is pretty significant. The last time a US president did that, it was for Macmillan, the prime minister of the UK, when the UK was rather more important. So the answer to your question is that, yes, there is a reset in terms of America's relationship with the rest of the world, and particularly China, the emerging superpower. But it hasn't lost its primacy yet. The important change is that China is now viewed as a peer competitor. They realize, both China and America realize, that they've got to find a modus vivendi, a means of getting on with each other, simply because they both need that relationship. The American and Chinese economies are still pretty entwined. So I think that this is a significant step. And Trump is actually a realist at the end of the day. He recognizes the cost of primacy, American primacy, given the level of government debt in the US, is now too expensive. So hence a withdrawal from Europe, a likely withdrawal in part at least from the Middle East, and a reset, possibly even a grand bargain with China.
0: I mean, demography is destiny, but so is economics, and the debt of the US just continues to grow.
1: Well, the debt of China is pretty large too. So, you know, it's sort of, even though it doesn't show up as a fiscal deficit in aggregate, when you put together all of the sort of state-owned enterprises and local and central government debt, China's got a debt problem as well, and it's certainly got a demographic problem.
0: The situation in the Middle East, the war with Iran that was really started by the US and Israel, and presumably many of these the elements of this trajectory would have been present without that. But is that war a big factor anyway? I mean, it's cost an absolute fortune. It seems almost that the U.S. has demonstrates that the U.S. has lost control of the situation.
1: Well, I think that is probably a bit harsh. I think that the way we see it is that basically this is an escalation to de-escalate. A lot of oil is getting through the Straits of Hormuz at the moment, which of course is, you know, Iran's key card. So one of the topics that was, I'm sure, discussed between Trump and Xi was the Straits of Hormuz, because China is rather more dependent on keeping those straits open than America, a lot more, in fact. And so really it's about America needs China to lean on the Iranians in order to actually settle this matter and reopen the straits. But, you know, effectively it amounts to a reset within the Middle East, because Iran has been defanged, as it were. So I think that this is America basically looking to withdraw. It was originally involved in the Middle East because basically it was a big importer of oil. That's completely changed. America is now, as you know, an exporter of oil. So watch this space. But I think that the fact that you've got, you know, serious engagement between the US and China is, I think, extremely positive, because the alternative is pretty messy.
0: An American optimist would say it is the one country that has time and again been able to sort of, you know, it's kind of the motherlode of invention. It's the one place where it is possible to take an idea and commercialize it. And that's led to a culture of innovation. They'll point to AI, I'm sure, as part of that. Do you think there's anything in that yes, the US is going through tough times now, but actually has the ability to do things that China still maybe can't?
1: I think so. I mean, I think there are two very different models, and China has extraordinary scale, and we've seen it, if you like, catch up at a remarkable speed. It is more difficult to actually be at the leading edge of innovation, but clearly the Chinese are actually dominant in a whole bunch of advanced technological sectors. So, but the American model, I don't think you should count it out, because you shouldn't bet against innovation. The U.S. economy basically, I think, went down a very unprotected track with excessive financialization, and you know, as a result of that, there was a lot of misallocation of capital. Now, I think that America is going back to its true capitalist roots. And so we will see which system is ultimately more effective. But the fact the two models are competing with each other, you know, and that America recognizes, or at least some people in America recognize, that they've got to go back to basics, they've got to reindustrialize, they've got to pay attention to their strategic imperatives and so forth. And they shouldn't be underwriting everybody. So I think that this is a reset. I think that Trump is a very messy sort of populist character. But I think that what's happening on his watch, so to speak, is going to have profound consequences.
0: Philip Saunders, thanks so much. 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
3: 702, in conversation with Sizekaya Holdings, the home of the National Lottery. 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
0: The chip firm NVIDIA has launched a new software platform today. It's supposed to allow people developing AI models, train those models without them being able to escape into the broader internet. Last week, it emerged a health database belonging to the Australian government had been hacked by an AI model that had gone rogue. You might remember what was called the Hugging Face incident. An open AI model hacked into the company Hugging Face, tried to access information there. Arthur Goldstuck is the founder of Worldwide Works. He's also written several books on AI. Arthur, good evening. There are other platforms that AI companies use. They're often called sandboxes. Yet these AI models were able to escape from them. What would you need to put into a platform that would allow people to test AI models without them escaping?
6: Well, it starts with something very simple, Stephen, and that is putting rules in place. In fact, we had Bill Gates declaring in the last few hours that it's irresponsible to develop AI without the correct safeguards in place. And this is someone who's watched this movie many times before. But even for ordinary people like you and I, it's pretty obvious that the AI companies are not putting their safeguards in place. It's what they call in the industry guardrails. And the most simple guardrails are to actually place parameters around the, let's say, the permissions of the AI. It's like raising a child and having parameters to ensure that the child understands that there are rules, that there are boundaries, and possibly even morals. Now, I wouldn't expect AI companies to go so far as to have some kind of moral fiber or moral backbone, but they certainly would understand boundaries in terms of controlling their children.
0: That was very understated, Arthur. So if I understand what NVIDIA is doing, is they're saying, we'll develop a platform for you to test your AI models basically on the platform we develop. So you would be putting AI models in one basket. You wouldn't be putting them all together in one basket, but you'd be putting in the same kind of basket. So all of the risk would go there. Now, if there's a problem, they would all escape. So isn't it a bit like saying, we've got a whole group of prisoners, for example, they've all been convicted, we're going to put them all into one prison because they'll be safer there. But if they escape from that one prison, in this case it would be human error, because it usually is that allows them to escape, you would have a massive problem. So wouldn't you be concentrating risk, if I've understood this all correctly?
6: I would fully agree with you that that does concentrate risk. What Jensen Huang of NVIDIA wants is to concentrate business on AI chips and AI, at least NVIDIA chips and NVIDIA platforms. They are already the most valuable company in the world, and they want to keep it that way. Now they want companies to test their AI agents and set the limits on what they can access and monitor their actions after deployment. So he really wants to own the prison and the justice system, so to speak. But essentially, they're aiming to test the agents before deployment and enforce limits while they work, which is a noble intention, but all on his own platform. So, yeah, that is the warning signal.
0: I mean, it's the most self-interested proposal one can imagine.
6: Exactly. It's but it's not unlike Jensen Huang. I've followed his keynote addresses over the last few years, and there was one moment when he almost destroyed the quantum computing industry when he declared that quantum wasn't ready for the business world, when the quantum companies were already selling massively into the business world, for example. But the purpose of that was to push people back to his AI chips, which were not quantum-ready chips, for example. So it's always something that one has to look at, not in the small print, but between the lines of what he's announcing when he tries to bring people into his own environment. It's because he wants them not just to use that specific tool, but he wants them to use their entire operating environment.
0: Do you see then that the AI companies are going to buy this? I mean, I imagine he might get one or two sniffs, but I mean, is it really going to happen?
6: Oh, he will, because right now, for example, he's deeply in bed with Donald Trump and the Trump administration, and the people who want to curry favor with Trump, and I believe there are a few of them, are going to want to also curry favor with Jensen Huang. So they'll put, I would say, not all their eggs in one basket, but certainly they'll put a few eggs in that basket to make sure that they have a piece of that action. But generally speaking, what NVIDIA also has an interest in is that the more agents there are out there, the more people are developing AI tools, the more demand there will be for NVIDIA's chips and their computing systems. So by providing the security platform and also helping define practice through what he's doing, he's gaining influence over how the systems are built using his chips, of course.
0: Arthur Goldstuck, thanks very much indeed. Do appreciate it. The founder of Worldwide Works and, of course, the author of several books about AI. With the Money Show, it's just gone 7 o'clock.
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7: Good evening, I'm Maki Malapo. The man linked to the murder of a 23-year-old woman in Tembisa has been found dead inside his vehicle in Midrand. Police say the woman's estranged husband was identified as a person of interest who is being traced by the SAPS Tembisa team. His death comes as investigators probe the killing of Bitumelo Gift Mashida, who was shot dead while on her way to work this morning. Mungezi Koko has been following the story.
8: Mashida was shot at around 6:15 in Temong, Tembisa. Police say her belongings were taken during an alleged robbery. Her family was earlier at the scene to identify her, with her uncle MC Khoza saying the family did not believe the killing was a robbery and they were following their own leads about a disagreement with her partner. Police have now linked her estranged husband to the murder. The Tembisa tracking team was looking for him when Midrand police informed them that his vehicle was found with his body inside. Investigators believe he may have ingested an unknown substance. Police say no foul play is suspected at this stage and a post-mortem will determine the cause of death, adding that a link has not been determined between Mashita's murder and the other cases in the area. Monkey Zikoko, Eyewitness News.
7: The National Consumer Commission has announced a recall of the Suzuki Grand Vitara, which affects 543 vehicles. Suzuki Auto South Africa says the recall affects vehicles that were available for sale from May last year through its dealerships nationwide. The carmaker says the low fuel warning light may not turn on as the fuel level decreases, which may result in the driver not being alerted of low fuel levels. This may lead to the affected vehicle running out of fuel, causing the engine to stall and preventing it from starting. Consumers who own this model are urged to take their vehicles to their nearest authorized Suzuki dealership for a fuel gauge inspection. Dismissed General Firuz Khan is still expected to testify before the Madlanga Commission while also facing criminal charges for his absence today. Khan, the former Crime Intelligence Deputy, is accused of allowing criminal interference in the SAPS. He failed to attend his hearing today despite a subpoena issued several weeks ago. This marks yet another delay since his initial hearing scheduled in July. Karinda Jagmohan has more.
9: Firuz Khan's lawyers brought another postponement application this morning, citing Khan's regressing health as among reasons.
10: If he was subject to scrutiny, there's likely to constitute significant psychological stresses.
9: But an independent examiner has recommended a virtual hearing to accommodate Khan, leaving the commission with one question.
11: Where's Mr. Khan today?
10: Chair, he's not here today. He's at home.
9: Following a tense exchange.
11: Does the subpoena mean anything at all?
10: Of course it does, Chair. Of course.
11: And what does it mean? It requires appearance, does it not?
9: Khan's application was dismissed. He's expected to testify virtually while facing a contempt charge. Karinda Jagmohan, Eyewitness News.
7: Former Speaker of Parliament and Defence Minister Nosiviwe Mabisa-Nqakula has distanced herself from WhatsApp messages presented by prosecutors in the corruption trial against her. Mabisa-Nqakula fielded tough questions in the Pretoria High Court today, where she's under cross-examination. The former minister is facing 12 counts of corruption and one of money laundering for allegedly soliciting 4.5 million rand in corrupt payments from Defence Force contractor Nombasa Nzondwandlovu. Khumutso Modise has more.
12: Former Defence Minister Nosiviwe Mabisa-Nqakula has admitted to some WhatsApp messages with contractor Nombasa Nzondwandlovu that she claims were innocent. But she's also completely distanced herself from others which seem to be incriminating. One of those is a message about impepho or African incense. The former minister claims she only asked Nzondwandlovu once for some incense from her farm, as they are both traditional healers or izangoma. But when asked what she meant in the WhatsApp when she asked for more impepho, the same amount as from the previous day, she claimed that message did not come from her. Nzondwandlovu claims impepho was code for a 150,000 rand payment, but the former minister denies this. She says she would not have asked for incense for two consecutive days. She's also denied the use of any code words. Khumza Modise, Eyewitness News.
7: And the Clicks Group is expanding its footprint in South Africa's premium beauty market, paying 507 million rand for a controlling stake in ARC stores. The retailer has acquired an additional 35.3% in ARC from its founding shareholders. That takes Clicks' total holding to 61%, giving it a majority control of the business. ARC store specializes in premium beauty products, including international skincare, makeup, fragrance, and hair care brands. Annelita Fandes has the details.
13: Clicks says the premium beauty market is worth more than 6 billion rand a year, and it sees more room for further growth. ARC currently has 12 stores, but plans to expand that footprint to between 20 and 30 outlets over the medium term. The deal also builds on an existing relationship between the two retailers. ARC has been part of the Clicks Club Card ecosystem since 2021. Clicks is spending in its stores by ARC customers rose by 16% over the past year. The proposed transaction still needs approval from the competition authorities. If approved, it's expected to take effect from the first day of the month following that approval. Anelita Fandese, Eyewitness News.
7: Gold's trading at $4,128.72 an ounce. The rand at 16.42 to the dollar, at 21.78 to the pound, at 18.67 to the euro. Brent crude oil is at $105.29 a barrel.
14: Well, at this stage, if you're in the Sederberg area, the R80 northbound Mabopane Highway remains closed off to traffic. This is approaching Bremer Street due to a crime scene following a cash in transit heist and a shootout. So expect heavy delays in the area as a result of that crime scene. Expect more than an hour delay on Eskiam Pahlele between Van der Hoof and Lavender, also leaving the Pretoria CBD. Traffic is also heavily backed up on Mansfield Road and Steve Biko Street. Proclamation Hill, still in Tshwane. Bumper-to-bumper traffic. This is approaching the intersection of Womhagen and Trans-Oranje.
7: A look at your weather. A cloudy Tuesday in store for Gauteng with scattered showers and thunder showers expected tomorrow. Joburg and Vereeniging will both drop to overnight lows of 11 degrees, peaking at highs of 16. Pretoria is at 13 and 18. Clear skies in Cape Town with light southeasterly winds at a low of 15 and a high of 33 degrees. The top story in Eyewitness News this hour. The man linked to the murder of a 23-year-old woman in Tembisa has been found dead inside his vehicle in Midrand.
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0: The Money Show with Stephen Grotius is brought to you by Absa Corporate and Investment Banking, connecting global finance to the future. That's how ABSA's invested in your story. Well, plenty to come. We'll get an update in a moment on what's happening across our continent. Professor Rutundu Ndingwi, the founding director of Tribe Africa Advisory, looking forward to that conversation. We'll talk too about one of the new books that are out about Marcus Uister. And we've actually learned so much over the last few years about what was going on that led to the crash at Steinhoff. The book is Puppet Master, The Secrets of Marcus Uister and the Steinhoff Crash. James Brent Stein is the person who's written it. I actually remember James Brent. I don't know if you'll remember, but years ago, we were both journalists together, actually, in the same sort of political, I don't know, what would you call it, a hack pack of journalists running around doing stories long, long time ago now. And then Carla Murison, the CEO and founder of Two Tone Global, actually sitting just behind me. How you make a creative agency that lasts, but how you build a brand. And that, for me, is the really interesting thing. How you build a brand, how you survive things like pandemics as well. I mean, none of these things are easy. And managing creatives, I've always thought that is one of the true tests of a person. Managing a creative, actually very, very tough. Not an easy thing to do at all. So looking forward to hearing from Carlo Murison just after 7:30. I think it'll be a really interesting conversation, how I make my money on The Money Show tonight.
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0: Well, the Reserve Bank Governor, Lesetho Kganyahu, giving a speech today talking about his expectations for inflation. He says he expects inflation to be back at 3% next year. They do expect inflation to actually come down quite sharply. I don't know if he knows something about the Middle East. We don't. I doubt it, although he'll be very informed, of course. But the end of next year, he thinks inflation should be back in the target band. He did say that the Reserve Bank has sort of missed the inflation target for 6 months. The US, he said, has missed its inflation target for 67 months. Quite an indictment, really, although you could argue the U.S. also has a dual mandate around employment and our bank, not necessarily. But then I thought this was an important point. He says that debt for countries like the U.S. costs 4% of GDP. For us, it's 5.3% of GDP, and that's just a sort of this debt of size of debt relative to GDP, et cetera, et cetera, et cetera. I thought that was very interesting, and just as a reminder of how important it is to get our debt under control. And the big thing, we can blame the Ramaphosa administration for many things, but the big thing it has been able to do for a while now is actually reduce our debt. So, you know, more power to those elbows at the National Treasury to keep going in that direction. Long may it continue. Your thoughts, please. 011-883-0702, 021-446-0567, and voice notes on 0727021702.
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0: Professor Rotendo Ndingwe, founding director at the Tribe Africa Advisory, joins us now. How's it, Rotendo? The crypto market in Kenya, $19 billion. It's bringing in a few more big players, and they've got a big blockchain festival there.
17: Good evening to you, Stephen, and indeed a good evening to your listeners. That's true, Stephen. So the Kenyan crypto market, and people actually underestimate the size. We know Kenya has always been quite ahead with regards to technology and all things related. The inflows for the last year, 2024, July to 2025, June, was $19 billion US dollars. So quite significant. But over and above this, Stephen, there's a big Africa Blockchain Festival happening in the next month or so. And it's got a lot of the big players in Africa. The inaugural conference, Stephen, happened last year in Kigali. There were about 1,600 people who participated. So it's doubled to 3,000 now. One of the big funders or the headline sponsor is a company called Encryptus. And they are a lead in blockchain supply. They actually crypto blockchain space. They actually started off in Brazil, but they saw the opportunity in East Africa to such an extent they've moved their head office to Tanzania. So that's a big thing. But ultimately, the focus of the conference, Stephen, is all things crypto related. It's a focus on digital asset adoption, regulation, and the financial infrastructure around that. Kenya always wants to take a lead in terms of leading the discussions and shaping a platform that contributes to discussions. They've also got some Abu Dhabi players that will be participating as well. VALR are going to be there, and Nairobi International Finance Corporation are also going to be participating. So all in all, it's going to be a great hype around this thing, Stephen. It's happening in Africa. Obviously, we know the role that cryptocurrency will be playing on the continent. So a big conference with some great opportunities and discussions that will be happening around this topic.
0: And the AU launching its own credit rating agency, and this has been a big issue for a long, long time.
17: Yes.
0: Look, credit rating agencies, they play a big role, partly because other people trust them.
17: It does. And why this is so important, one of the big challenges that Africa has always faced when investors want to invest on the African continent, Stephen, is that they look at the risk, and that risk translates to a multi-billion dollar bill with regards to the interest on loans. And, and then it impacts downgrading and takes longer just to restore the grading. So the AU has finally started off its own credit rating agency called AFCRA. It's going to be based in Mauritius, which is also quite key because of the location of Mauritius and the role it plays in terms of the financial ecosystem of Africa. The focus of the credit rating, when you listen to the African Union and the leadership that is involved with this, Stephen, is to say, look, this is going to give better context with regards to where Africa should be with regards to ratings. Now, obviously, the challenge from an Africa perspective that it takes its inaugural launch, Stephen, is that it's going to have to maintain credibility. In other words, it's going to have to give true context, but at the end of the day, still be independent from that perspective. But I think it's a positive thing. And bear in mind, Stephen, that very recently Moody's has made an acquisition of a local credit rating agency here in Africa along the same lines. So for a long time, the leadership in Africa has been saying, guys, let us be rated consistently with the right context, and hopefully this will lead us there. And I think at one stage, Stephen, even Afreximbank Bank had a dispute with one of the credit agency rating companies to say, guys, you're not giving us the right context. So it's a positive thing. Obviously, the sustainability and the independence of it is going to be absolutely crucial going forward with regards to that. I mean, Africa at the moment sits on a capital market of about $4 trillion US dollars, which can be leveraged off quite significantly in terms of rating the continent.
0: In Nigeria, there's a big push for a new maternal health digital initiative.
17: Yeah, Stephen, and this is such an important thing. And why is this? 29% of the maternal-related deaths in the world happen in Africa, Stephen. In Nigeria alone, you're probably looking at about 75,000 women who die on an annual basis with regards to maternal-related diseases. So it's quite a big challenge on the continent. Two significant players have come together to leverage off technology in terms of trying to implement preventative medical solutions along this. And that's MTN Foundation and the Gates Foundation. And their objective in Nigeria, that's where they're going to roll out and hopefully will scale with time, is to reach out to 500,000 women and at the same time equip 5,000 health workers and reach 500 primary health facilities by 2030. It will leverage off, obviously, the technology element will come from MTN. The developmental angle will obviously come from the Bill Gates Foundation, who's got a strong history in Africa. As mentioned previously, 70% of global maternal deaths are in Africa. So this is a good step in the right direction in terms of using technology to alleviate problems that can scale so quickly, like maternal deaths. So a positive story, and looking forward to the solutions around that, Stephen.
0: Aliko Dangote, he's had a busy month there. I mean, he's been doing all sorts of things. Now he's planning the big new a refined petroleum product pipeline between Ethiopia and Djibouti.
17: It's 120 kilometers worth of pipeline, and it runs from Demajog Port to Dewele. It will also facilitate, obviously, from Ethiopia and Djibouti. Djibouti, for people who don't know, it's probably got one of the biggest U.S. military bases, but it's got a number of military bases, was a strategic location. So it's quite strategic from a military location perspective. But as an economy, it's quite tied to Ethiopia. Dangote was up there with Prime Minister Abiy Ahmed. And the idea, really, Stephen, is to facilitate this pipeline. So, because remember, Ethiopia is landlocked. So it's facilitated this pipeline between the two, which is a great thing. And over and above this, a lot of other big initiatives happening with Dangote in Ethiopia. There's the fertilizer plant that's about to roll. He's also doing something in Kenya in terms of the new refinery as well. So he's really walking his talk with regards to investing in Africa. But ultimately, for that region, it creates a great stimulation just in the industrialization, economic development, and infrastructure.
0: I mean, it's also just interesting to see the amount of investment going in that area.
17: Very true. And,
0: I mean, really very important. True. And then there's this idea that you can use AI to talk to elephants. Now, look, I mean, I've watched elephants actually quite recently, and I would like to make this suggestion that we shut up and listen to them rather than force them to listen to us.
17: It's an interesting analogy. You know, when you watch those clips or those articles coming online saying, no, this is now too much with AI. This is one of them, I believe. But anyway, there's actually research around it that actually was triggered off in Bristol in Australia and started off. And the research is around, you know, hearing dolphins and communicating the communication between dolphins and analyzing that and using technology. So now the discussion has gone to another level to say, how can we use that same technology to actually interpret and understand and communicate two-way with animals? And the reason Africa has been brought into the fold has been because there's an institute called the African Savanna Elephants, and one of the ladies, Joyce Poole, has been involved in the discussions, and she gives a healthy balance between the two, saying on one side, it might be good to actually hear what, if it does work out, because remember, this is still a pie in the sky. If it does work out that we can use AI to be able to interpret better and communicate with animals, we can be able to be more sensitive to them. But then there's also another angle that argues around the moral obligation of that in terms of saying, is it the right thing? Ultimately, time will tell the reality of this. But bear in mind at the moment, Stephen, we're able to, in one way or the way with animals to kind of understand where they're at. And it's based on habits, it's based on tendencies. Mm. And if we bring data, analytical power of technology, maybe we can up that. Shall we get to a point whereby we are actually going to be able to clearly communicate with elephants? That's another thing, but it's an interesting discussion.
0: So you will never actually truly know. You know, when you have a teenager and you think you're getting through and then you realize you aren't. You won't know.
17: Yeah. No, you won't know, Stephen. But taking up from the picking up from the rugby that happened in Australia, South Africa, and in Australia, and we saw the use of the cell phone as complement. Yeah, you know, we mustn't stop the Australian in terms of being positive with regards to finding a solution. But ultimately, Stephen, on a serious note, I think it's going to create a lot of discussion. Mm. I think I think with AI, not everything is possible, but it will be interesting to see how this pans out going into the future. But at the moment, there are serious institutions that are looking into this, including African scientists. Mm. So watch this space and see how it goes from there.
0: Professor Rotundo Ndingwe, thanks very much indeed. Founding Director of Tribe Africa Advisory. I mean, wouldn't it be slightly boring to find that all elephants are doing, saying, look at those stupid idiots in a car again. They can't even walk here to come and see us. I mean, they're a pathetic species. I mean, if you were an elephant, isn't that what you would think? 20 minutes after 7.
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0: Tonight we're looking at the book Puppet Master, The Secrets of Marcus Eustace and the Steinhoff Crash. It's by James Brent Stein, previously written, of course, about Marcus Eustace. But in the last couple of years, there's been quite a lot that's emerged since then. James Brent, good evening. It's actually been quite a long time since we last spoke, so good to chat again. I remember your first book on this. A lot's happened since then. I think your first book was actually before Marcus Eustace's suicide. And since then, we've had quite a lot come to light.
18: Hi, Stephen. Lovely to be with you. Although the main thing never came to light, did it? And that was the PwC report.
0: Yes.
18: 7,000 pages that has just remained under wraps. And that's what this book is about. I got my hands on it, and I've dug into it quite extensively and explained to people what really happened.
0: It was amazing how secret that report was for so long. I mean, I'm dying to know, yes. But can't have been
18: correct.
0: Easy to get it.
18: No, it wasn't. And despite the court outcome by people like Amar Bongani and Financial Mail, Rob Rose and his team did a great job to actually get the courts to say, but this should be made public, but it just never was. And even I had to go through quite some trouble to get a copy, which I eventually did about 2 years ago.
0: Okay, so what for you would be the most important things that we've learnt in the last couple of years? So there's been that report, there's been investigations in Germany, investigations here. I mean, the thing that always stood out for this for me was the kind of hold Marcus Eustace seemed to have over people.
18: No, I think that to a large extent that comes out quite clearly, but also just how few people were really intricately involved and how many people just seem to be oblivious to some things that were quite, a couple of things were quite obviously questionable, and just so many clever, bright, and brilliant people just seem to miss the obvious signs. This includes, by the way, people like Deloitte, who audited the accounts for more than 20 years. I mean, it's just astounding how many entities, also European and American companies. Linklaters is another example which might be well known. There's a couple of others from Europe in particular, very famous names. People that advised the Steinhoff board at the time when there were some questions raised in the media, in Europe in particular, and just told them repeatedly until the very last day, pretty much, that there's nothing wrong in these accounts. There's nothing to be worried about, nothing to stress about. And that's why people like Christo Wiese, the chairman at the time, was sort of convinced there that there was, there's nothing more to this than some journalists who are disgruntled.
0: Mm. I mean, isn't it the classic case if someone's making money and it all looks good, nobody actually wants to look under the hood and see what's really going on?
18: I think that is exactly the point, Stephen. In my view, that's the reason. If when you're cashing in and the share price goes up, the share price went up 500. And in between 2010 and 2015, the share price went up 300%. I mean, the profit numbers, the revenue went up from 30 billion to 135 billion, nearly 100 billion in a 10-year period between 2006 to 2015. So the numbers were spectacular, and that just, I think, meant that people weren't, nobody was interested in asking the really difficult questions. How is this possible? Why are we paying nearly no tax? Well, despite the fact that we keep making so much money every year, we pay hardly any tax. For me, that's such a crazy warning flag that the auditors seemingly missed.
0: You spoke to quite a few insiders. Some of these people you must have known now for quite a while. How do they feel about this now? They were involved. They might have made key decisions at some point. They might have kept their eyes closed at other points. They might even have just felt that something was wrong and didn't know what to do about it.
18: No, look, it's just incredible. I mean, most of them, but still very few people really willing to really talk. Lots of them just saying, no, we put it behind us, we moved on, we don't want to talk about it. That's sort of par for the course for the bulk of the senior Steinhoff managers, of which there were quite a number. Others just sort of people like Dr. Wiese himself, who I'm sure you've spoken to about as well, and many others are quite angry, just broke all ties with Eustace sort of within the first week that the share price went off for the cliff in that first week of December 2017, and just sort of broke all ties and said, well, this is it. And so I don't know. It's none of them seem to really, very few of them seem to be really aware of what had happened. That was still the case for the bulk of them. But there's a handful in jail. The CFO, Ben Lagrange, is probably the biggest name of the out of the bunch. Even he claims he was misled and fooled by US until to the very end. Christo Visser himself, only really on the 3rd of December, pretty much gotten onto the fact that this was a fraud of epic proportions.
0: When you look at what we knew then and what we know now, do you think we now know the full story? Are there still secrets that have been taken with Yusta?
18: There's always going to be some things that we'll never know. I mean, the chap who knew where all the bodies were buried is dead. So definitely there's things that we'll never know for sure. But I think that the bulk of it is laid out quite extensively in this work that PwC did for about 18 months, about 100 partners. You can imagine what that investigation cost. So certainly I think that the nitty-gritty and the bare bones of how this happened, how it was orchestrated, who did what, who missed what, and I lay this out in the book and how they were misled and why. I think it's the bulk of it is there. I think it's sufficient enough for those interested to know that it's out there. Yeah.
0: Marcus Yuster was the key person. I mean, in some ways this might be unfair, but it reminds me a little of Jeffrey Epstein or someone like that. You know, just able to make people go along with them. There are always people like that, aren't there? I mean, we talk about accounting scandals and are always surprised when one comes along. We had Steinhoff, the other at the same time was Tongaat Hewlett. And yet we kind of know it's inevitable. This will happen again. There'll be a central figure like a Yuster or an Epstein or someone like that, and there will be another accounting scandal.
18: Yeah, there's no doubt in my mind. You know, I sort of raised this point as well that towards the end of the book that is sort of the big warning sign, I suppose, that that these things are still happening around us. I've no doubt about it. And we talk about corporate governance. For me, this was the absolute example of why good corporate governance is so important, why the sort of measures that people try to put in place are so important. And despite all those measures, it can still go spectacularly wrong. So certainly, I think that there's some, what this case study should be doing is it should raise, it should hopefully get people to ask more questions and to understand when you're sitting on a board or when you go to a shareholders meeting and the CEO tells you you're not allowed to ask a question or he refuses your access, other people should stand up and say, hang on, Why shouldn't he ask that question? We should know. There should be full accountability and transparency. But it feels to me that we don't have that sense of activism yet when it's going very well. So we just sort of want to go along with it. And hopefully this just is a reminder again to people that they need to have a backbone and they need to ask tough questions. And when people are silent, stand up for them.
0: James Brent-Stein, thanks very much indeed. The book is called The Puppet Master, The Secrets of Market Yuster and the Steinhoff Crash.
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15: and Cape Talk.
0: Aubrey, how's it going?
19: Well, Steve, how are you? Well,
0: all right. You survived the long weekend.
19: I have. You look like you have.
0: I just. No further comment. But like Australia yesterday, what's coming up tonight?
19: Show tonight. Dr. Donald Gumede, general practitioner, joins us in the first hour for medical matters, and we're talking about brain aneurysms. What are they all about?
0: Scary thing, and you don't know often, eh?
19: Absolutely. What are they all about? How do we prevent the negative effects of it? And just get more educated about brain aneurysms. Second hour of the show, Adila Maker Diedricks, Secretary General at the Southern African Alcohol Policy Alliance in South Africa, is going to be talking about the two mass shootings that we saw in the Western Cape and Gauteng. 28 people dead, 26 people injured, and really calling upon a moratorium on liquor licenses that have been issued for areas that are densely populated. But these are things that people in those communities have been saying for years. Shebeens right next to schools, churches and mosques. People have been crying about that for years. It continues. They are now putting their shoulder to the wheel. And then, of course, Professor Kidiboni Pacho, political analyst, talking to us about the GNU and whether or not it's still functional. FF Plus leader Courtney Mulder wrote an interesting piece a few weeks ago to say that since November last year, the GNU only met last year in November, despite agreements that they would regularly meet to discuss strategy and direction of the government, they haven't met. And he's arguing that this thing is dead. And so we ask what, where to now for the GNU. And then, of course, in the final hour of the show, we'll open up the lines for anything our listeners want to talk about. That's the show tonight.
0: Aubrey Masango, thanks very much indeed. You with The Money Show, just gone 7:30. We'll talk to Carlo Murison next. First, Marky, good evening. The latest on Spar.
7: That's right, Stephen. Good evening. Retail group Spar is warning its turnaround is taking longer to show up in its earnings and cash flow. The popular group says it expects to underperform the previous year, with the pressure particularly felt in its Southern African grocery and liquor business. Spar says higher fuel and utility costs, along with elevated interest rates and weak consumer sentiment, continue to weigh on wholesale revenue. Anneli Tafandesa has more.
13: Spar says it is now focusing on pricing, product ranges and promotions to improve margins and retailer profitability. It's also cutting costs in areas including IT, marketing, discretionary spending, and logistics. It is also dealing with underperforming corporate stores, with a number expected to be turned around, closed, or sold during 2026. The retailer expects the financial benefits of its turnaround to build during 2027, with full implementation likely to take longer. Anelita Fandese, Eyewitness News.
7: Parliament's impeachment committee has filed a response to the legal challenges brought by the Economic Freedom Fighters and the African Legal Professionals Association against its process to appoint an evidence leader for the Section 89 inquiry. Last month, the committee cancelled a decision to recommend Durban advocate Thandazani Madonsela for the role because of legal advice he's offered to the ANC on this matter. The evidence leader is expected to steer the questioning to the theft of US dollars from President Cyril Ramaphosa's Parapara farm in 2020. In a replying affidavit to the Western Cape High Court, the committee says by approaching the courts, the applicants are asking it to decide on Parliament's legal counsel and to convert a professional recommendation into an entitlement. Lindsay Dentlinger has more.
20: The African Legal Professionals Association wants the High Court to set aside the impeachment committee's decision to backtrack on a recommendation to appoint Thandazani Madonsela as the inquiry's evidence leader, arguing that in so doing, the committee misconstrued its powers, behaved irrationally, acted arbitrarily, and in bad faith. In a similar application, the EFF argues the committee used its numbers to unlawfully reverse the decision. But committee chairperson Makashule Ghana says after the committee took a decision to recommend Madonsela, no further action was taken. He points out that no instruction was given to the state attorney to appoint him, no agreement was concluded, neither was a brief issued.
21: We believe that we're within our rights and powers to rescind our own decision. In the meantime, the committee will look to finalize the terms of reference.
20: Ghana says only the Constitutional Court can decide whether the committee is failing to carry out the process as intended by the Supreme Law. Lindsay Dentlinger, Eyewitness News, Parliament.
7: And Nigerian police are investigating the kidnapping of more than 80 people in two separate incidents. The victims include mostly women who are abducted by armed gangs in the north of the country. Bandits regularly carry out bloody raids on villages, killing residents and torching homes after looting them. Kidnapping has become a key source of income from criminal groups in Nigeria. A look at your weather. Cloudy Tuesday in store for Gauteng with scattered showers and thunder showers expected tomorrow. Temperatures will drop to overnight lows between 11 and 13 degrees and peak at highs between 16 and 18 degrees. Clear skies in the mother city with light southeasterly winds tomorrow at a low of 15 and a high of 33 degrees. The top story in Eyewitness News, retail group Spar is warning its turnaround is taking longer to show up in its earnings and cash flow.
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0: 24 minutes now to 8 the time. You will know, even though you might not follow it intellectually, but you'll know the power of a brand, how you feel when you hear the name Ferrari or see a particular shade of red on top of a soft drink, or for example, how different colors will say to you which bank you're currently dealing with. All of those things do not happen by accident. If you go and you tap at a merchant and the machine plays a certain sound, which is a certain signature tone of a particular bank, it's not an accident, that's not a mistake, that's not a lucky coincidence. Someone spent a lot of time and effort and thought in making all of those things happen, because that is the power of branding. Carlo Murison is the founder and CEO of Two Tone. It's a global integrated agency. So they do branding, they do advertising, they do creative, pretty much all of it. Perhaps, I think, Carlo, good evening, if I had to sort of arm wrestle you, you would say branding for you is your thing, right?
4: Branding is, hi Stephen, and thank you for having me. Branding is my specialty. It's what I grew up specializing in the early parts of my career. But I started in advertising, funny enough, as an art director. But I studied design in the Free State, and it's one of those things. It's a love of creating visual creation. Funny enough, I started as a sign writer as my first job, working for my dad part time at his shop. But my first actual job internship while I was still at school, I was a little epi, what they called us back then, building scaffolds and handwriting signs, Coca-Cola signs for PenBev back in the day. Was a sign writer, but it came from the love of art, and art made function or functional art is basically branding. And that for me is just a love that hasn't gone away.
0: It's also about creative and then incredibly disciplined communication. So a sign will be two words that means so much.
4: Yes.
0: And isn't that the power of branding? Isn't that what makes it hard?
4: Exactly. I think and now we're getting to the nice part of what I love doing is brand development. We're currently working on one of the best performing parastatals coming out of COVID is AXA. We're busy repositioning them and working on that exciting texture of culture in the different provinces. And it needs to mean something.
0: Yeah.
4: It doesn't mean something to anyone. It's kind of lost. And based on a strong insight, market insight, cultural insight, you get to build a tapestry of a brand that is almost timeless.
0: Does a company really get to define its brand? Because doesn't a brand build on itself? So if for example, I take one of the two big soft drink companies, the big international ones, Pepsi or Coca-Cola.
4: Yes.
0: They both have long histories. To some people, you see energy and refreshment. To some people, you see sugar killer, you know. So you can try and control a brand, but you can't control it absolutely and where it will go, and there will be events. I mean, you've had big companies where something's happened. I mean, Kodak's a classic example. And you lose control over what that means.
4: I think if you look at the big brands out there that have stood the test of time, you look at Apple, they went through their wobbly. Coca-Cola went through a wobbly. All of them went through a wobbly. But if you kind of look at the wobbly that they experienced, it was lack of consistency.
0: Yeah.
4: Nike is going through an existential crisis, right? Brand crisis right now, where people are feeling that they've lost the essence of the brand, because there's certain things that have become sometimes almost political in a sense, where the Just Do It brand philosophy and brand essence has been lost. And you look at that and you say, okay, this is where it, that this is where brand control hits the wall, and that's where the consistency is lost. And what builds a good brand is that consistent application of what the brand stands for, whether it's its values, its mission, its essence, its consistent application of that brand. Look at, it's from a commercial point of view, it has not been as consistent, but it's doing very well. It's coming back up. But there's a consistency that you see in Pick and Pay.
0: Yeah.
4: That logo's changed so many times, so many years. But there's a subtle consistency there that you can't ignore. And I think that we should never ignore consistent brand management and brand care. And it's something I'm extremely passionate about. If you look at some of the work that we've done over the years, brands we've developed, it's we started it and built it from such a deep space of insight

0: 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Also coming soon. You'll be able to take 702 with you seamlessly through Apple CarPlay and Android Auto. 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
1: Is as relevant and has got strong heritage as it did 50 to 100 years ago. And how they did that is just because of that control and control of heritage as well. You have to, an American guy running, being the creative director of a French institution. And everyone accepts it.
2: So within that, you need particular things that make it up. So you need particular images, you need particular styling, you need a particular logo. Everyone knows what the Apple logo is. And they've been consistent with that for a long time. You see people putting bumper stickers of apples on their cars. I mean, why would you do that? That's them building the brand because they feel a kinship with it. And that's kind of the ultimate of it. But that when you start at the very beginning, so you want to have a brand for something, you have to choose quite a few elements, and yet it's got to be simple. So you can choose the color, you can choose the writing, you can choose the name, you can choose an image if there is one. But other than that, you don't have a lot to play with.
1: I think there's so much to play with, and I think this is where we come into the play as let's call it the brand specialist or brand creators, is where we get to a point to get to a deeper understanding outside of the visual space, outside of the typographic space. I'll give you an example with AXA at the moment. We haven't even touched creative development as yet. We have gone into such a deep brand audit to understand the tapestry of the different provinces and those different ports that are, in some cases, the first touch point of this country, if you think about it. Right. So you have to be as distinct as that. You look at brand iconography and what it means. I'm not going to talk about the current brand, but where we are going is you can almost start to picture something in your head because of what I'm saying is that it needs to be South African, number one. It needs to be a gateway to the country. It needs to be the gateway to our culture, our essence, sensory experiences, because that's what an airport is. And if you look at that, you have so much more to play with than just colors and fonts and a logo on a piece of paper. There's so many ways of how you can interpret that into visual language, into experiences that comes from iconography. It's insane. You look at the Paris new airport identity, Charles de Gaulle's. Absolutely amazing how they prepared for that and how they instill that iconography into an identity. You look at how they executed the best event of all time. I considered, my kids know that. The best event ever hosted, ever done, is the opening of the French, the Paris Olympics.
2: Now, I remember watching it on the river.
1: It's insane.
2: Yes.
1: And how they played with iconography.
2: So I hate to be, there's an old English word, a curmudgeon. I hate to be a grumpy git. But, okay, the creative stuff, I get the value of it. Don't get me wrong. Mm. But just for the purposes of argument, does any of that matter? Isn't the most important thing whether or not the planes land and take off on time and what the experience is? So, I mean, I would be very happy with an almost antiseptic airport if I can get in and out quickly, you know?
1: You know what? There's an old saying.
2: So I'm giving you a chance to make the case for branding, if you like.
1: There's an old saying, it's a brand is, and this is the power balance.
2: Yeah.
1: And that's the argument. What's his name? Martin Neumeyer, a great writer. I used to love his I used to read so much when I started the company. He had a saying, there's a very famous quote, probably the most important quote in branding. A brand is not what you say it is, whether it's a personal brand, 702, Apple, it's what the customer says it is. So the beauty and the balancing act is how you can meet

0: the customer at that psychological, emotive, and functional level for them to make that connection to say, that is Apple. That Apple identity makes sense with the product, the ethos, the personality of Steve Jobs and what he wanted to instill in the brand, the rebellion, all of that, because we all know what that Apple means. And up until today, it's the Apple brand is a silent rebellion.
1: Yeah. Really? I mean, you look at who has them, but yes. Okay. I mean, I have one and I present the Money Show. I mean, if that's not the voice of capitalism in South Africa, what is? That's a joke. And not to be quoted. There's another thing which I find really interesting about branding at the moment in particular, because you want to, and in a way you've kind of touched on it with the Louis Vuitton example, but you want to, in today's market, you want to appeal to lots of different people who all may work in the same place, but whose parents speak different languages. And they have different understandings of the world, different understandings of South Africa's history or the United States history or whatever. And I mean, your name is Two Tone, which I suspect was deliberate.
0: Very deliberate.
1: How do you go about doing that? I mean, in the United States, they talk about two separate economies now, a kind of mega economy and a kind of other economy, right? And I mean, I worry sometimes that that's going to happen more and more. How do you make sure that you appeal to a broad group of people who will understand the messages you're putting out slightly differently?
0: I think it's the most overlooked value, which is our core value of our company, which is also, if you look at the logo of our company, it's black and white shoes, tone, right? It's authenticity and not diluting anything. And that's where your consumers are. You spoke about the two economies. Mm. You have to appeal to them authentically. If you look at Donald Trump, he spoke an authentic lie and he won.
1: Yeah.
0: Don't forget what I'm saying.
1: Yeah.
0: But how you appeal to your consumers, whether it's young and old, is based on that core drive. It's our business's core value. We believe in individuals coming into the company as they are to bring value to the collective. We have a competition in the business called the Hot Steppers, and it's all around how we celebrate people that show up as authentic as they can in that business. No simulation, no Borg. I'm sure you...
1: Massive Trekkie, yes.
0: My grandfather was a massive Trekkie, so Trekkie cufflinks. So no assimilation. If you want to really appeal to a market, try and stay as authentic as you can be as an organization to the individual and not to the company and not to the collective. That's our sweet spot. If you had to walk into our organization, ask anyone, you feel an energy in that place that you can see everyone has to come as they are. It's a prerequisite.
1: I'm going to ask you more about managing creatives in a moment. Carl Amirason is the CEO and founder of Two Tone Global. We're talking about branding, about creatives, and how I make my money on The Money Show. 8:10.
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1: We're talking with the CEO and founder at Two Tone Global, Carlo Murison. We're talking about branding. We're talking about managing an agency. They went through, as we all did, their own time during the pandemic. Carlo, you manage an agency. So you manage people. You're also managing a collective.
0: Mm-hmm.
1: Not a Borgo collective.
0: Yeah.
1: And you're managing people who will have their own views. They're, these are not accountants who, accountants come in at the same time and dress the same. They don't do that, right? Mm. Do you have to manage them differently? And at some point, you do have to have a boundary.
0: Yes. You know, I used to have a saying, I'm a creative myself. So I started art direction, design, marketing. And I used to actually say that I hate creative people.
1: Yes.
0: And I'm a creative person myself. And I'm creative on different spheres, whether it's, creative arts, performance, from painting to whatever. I've done it all. But creative people need a sense of acknowledgement that can be as taxing as, I won't even say it.
1: But they need to be told they're wonderful.
0: Yes.
1: Our radio people are like that.
0: Creative people. We create. And I'm one of them. But there is such a brilliant balance to deal with creative people. I used to say to our chief operations officer when she was still running client service and coming into the studio, I used to ban her out of the creative studio and say, just leave the creatives alone so that they can work and think and create. And there's a sense of balance there, like you said. You need to be able to inspire them, but you need to still be able to guide them. Mm. And I think there's a sweet spot in getting the best out of a creative person. And it's purely because you give them that freedom and authenticity to think. And I hate to come back to the word authenticity, but it's such an important place because it's where people create brilliantly. Once they create, whether it's creating functionally or emotively, once they create in a space of confinement, you don't get the best out of them.
1: Mm.
0: And it's why the environment needs to be conducive. You have to have the sunlight on that seed or that plant.
1: Are they difficult to get together as a team?
0: Yes. Always. Always. But that's also the beauty of being able to have individuals with strong minds, but being able to tap into a collective golden thread of thinking. And once you can define authenticity, the function of authenticity, it's such a beautiful place to grasp people's attention, especially creative people, because that's where they feel safe.
1: Mm.
0: Once you force a creative person into a space of, and my guys start on time. Eh? I'm not a general. I'm quite a laid back guy, but we start on time. Some people think, oh, wow, you guys are drill sergeants. You start on time, 8 o'clock, 8:30 in the morning, and we have our stand-ups. But people show up on time.
1: Yeah.
0: They show up on time because they're not forced to be there on time. They're there because they want to be there.
1: Mm.
0: Such an important thing for me.
1: No, sure. I mean, I've worked with many people in my time, and you can tell when someone has a sense of mission about the end product.
0: Yes.
1: And once you've got that, everything else will come together, even if they're not actually the best at their thing. They don't have to be.
0: Mm.
1: They will come together. They'll find a way because of that. I do want to ask, we've got just a couple of minutes left, but you started quite small.
0: Mm.
1: You grew. The pandemic came and you found yourself small again. and then you had to sort of grow again. I mean, these are all scary times. You've got to manage that. You've got to manage all sorts of other things. That must have been a very tough time for you.
0: It was insane. It was an insane time because it was just at a very exciting point of the agency's one of its chapters. We avoided experiential marketing for the longest time. Like I said, I started in advertising, got into branding and design, and when I started the agency in 2002, I was only 24 years old. A lot of people ask me, how did that happen? I said, I had no ambition to start it. The opportunities were in front of me and I ran with it. But what was insane about the COVID time is that we got into such an exciting space. We started creating this this term, myself and my head of innovation coined, was digi experiences, like digital experiences. And this is before COVID. This is before Teams meetings. This is before virtual workspaces, et cetera, et cetera. But he was pushing the boundary, and we were getting into this digital, a really interesting digital space. And COVID happened, and it was coined around experiences and experiences in physical spaces and digital, like that morphed space. And it happened. And before you knew it, we went down from 35, 40 people to 6 people by July.
6: Sure. Heartbreaking.
0: It was heartbreaking, but it was also quite sobering, because when the president made the announcement, I'll never forget, it was the 27th of March, right?
6: Yes.
0: Yeah, it was the 27th of March on my sister's birthday. And the Friday or 2 days before we went, I said to the team, I'll see you guys in October. They said, no, it's 21 days. I said, guys, this is War of the World.
6: Yeah.
0: This is War of the Worlds type of stuff here. We'll be back in October if we're lucky.
6: Sure. Carlo, it's been great talking to you. I really appreciate you coming
0: awesome.
6: In.
0: Awesome.
6: Thank you so much. Carlo Murison is the CEO and founder of Two Tone Global. Everything you've needed to ever know about branding, how you do it, the power of it. Good idea. If you've got someone, maybe a young person in your world who you think is looking in this direction, maybe send them the podcast.
4: 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That's how Absa's invested in your story.
6: Well, U.S. market's still down tonight because of higher oil prices, and that's because the U.S. president rejecting a peace offer by Iran. The Dow Jones down 0.43, the Nasdaq down 0.88%, the S&P 500 down 0.55% at the moment. Lots to look forward to over the next 24 hours. We'll be back with you tomorrow. Aubrey is next. Good evening. It's just gone 8 o'clock.
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7: Good evening, I'm Mikey Molapo. The man linked to the murder of a 23-year-old woman in Tembisa has been found dead inside his vehicle in Midrand. Police say the woman's estranged husband was identified as a person of interest who was being traced by the SAPS Tembisa team. His death comes as investigators probe the killing of Boitumelo Gift Mashida, who was shot dead while on her way to work this morning. Mwengezi Koko has more.
8: Mashida was shot at around 5:45 in Dimong, Tembisa. Police say her belongings were taken during an alleged robbery. Her family was earlier at the scene to identify her, with her uncle MC Koza saying the family did not believe the killing was a robbery and they were following their own leads about a disagreement with her partner. Police have now linked her estranged husband to the murder. The Tembisa tracking team was looking for him when Midrand police informed them that his vehicle was found with his body inside. Investigators believe he may have ingested an unknown substance. Police say no foul play is suspected at this stage and a post-mortem will determine the cause of death, adding that a link has not been determined between Mashita's murder and the other cases in the area. Monkey Ziko Ko, Eyewitness News.
7: The National Consumer Commission has announced a recall of the Suzuki Grand Vitara, which affects 543 vehicles. Suzuki Auto South Africa says the recall affects vehicles that were available for sale from May last year through its dealerships nationwide. The carmaker says the low fuel warning light may not turn on as the fuel level decreases, which may result in the driver not being alerted of low fuel levels. This may lead to the affected vehicle running out of fuel, causing the engine to stall and preventing it from starting. The NCC Peton Daba urges consumers who own this model to take their vehicles for a fuel gauge inspection.
9: If you're driving one of these vehicles and you're not sure whether it's part of the recall or not, you are advised to contact any authorized Suzuki dealership.
7: Former National Assembly Speaker Nosiv Wiwema-Pisangqagula has told the Pretoria High Court she would never use her spiritual gift for corrupt activity. Mapisangqagula returned to the witness stand today where she has been grilled on allegations of corruption against her. The former defense minister is accused of soliciting 4.5 million rand in corrupt payments from contractor Nombasa Nsondondlovu between 2016 and 2019, but she has denied all the claims against her. Khomotso Modise has more.
10: Nosiv Wiwema-Pisangqagula has repeated her response like a mantra, as prosecutors have put it to her that she asked and accepted millions from Defence Force contractor Nombasa Nsondondlovu. But today she's taken it a step further, telling the court that she would never use code words linked to her sacred calling for acts of corruption, saying she knows the implications of such.
11: My lady, you would dare not lie in the spiritual journey that I'm in.
10: Mapisangqagula says she would have been harshly punished for misusing her gift. She's told the court that she does not believe the charges against her are punishment from the ancestors. Khomotso Modise, Eyewitness News.
7: And as the world marks News Day today, several reports suggest trust in news has dropped to an all-time low globally. Global news agency Reuters has noted with concern that people are increasingly turning to social media and AI chatbots for news. While the industry has grown since the day was set aside for observation in 2018, many journalists across the globe, particularly those who work in war zones, continue to face surmounting threats on their lives. Nolutando Ngeno has more.
12: Before a story becomes history, there has to be people that witness it, and that's where journalists come in. World News Day is observed every year on the 28th of September and is a global campaign recognizing the role of trusted, fact-based journalism and the importance of media literacy. The theme for this year is to know the facts, understand what matters, and choose trusted journalism. In a world where people are turning to new mediums as a source, speed is no longer the challenge. The challenge is knowing what is true, because misinformation doesn't always look like a lie. Nolutando Ngeno, Eyewitness News.
7: Gold's trading at $4,134.98 an ounce. The rand's at 16.40 to the dollar, at 21.75 to the pound, at 18.65 to the euro. Brent crude oil is at $105.44 a barrel. A look at your weather. A cloudy Tuesday in store for Gauteng, with scattered showers and thunder showers expected tomorrow. Joburg and Vereeniging will both drop to overnight lows of 11 degrees and peak at highs of 16. Pretoria is at 13 and 18 degrees. Clear skies in the mother city with light southeasterly winds tomorrow, at a low of 15 and a high of 33 degrees. The top story in Eyewitness News, the SAWA. The man linked to the murder of a 23-year-old woman in Tembisa has been found dead inside his vehicle in Midrand.
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14: 5 minutes after 8 o'clock, and welcome to the show on a Monday evening, a slightly rainy Monday evening outside here in Johannesburg. Hope you had a great weekend. I'm really looking forward to yet another week of great discussion, of agreement, of disagreement, of debate, of reconsideration, of thought, of curiosity. I'm really looking forward to another great weekend of conversation. I'm going to tell you very quickly what we've got planned for you by way of programming, but of course everything else, I'm looking towards hearing from you on 011-883-0702 and 021-446-0567 in the first hour, because Cape Talk joins us in that first hour. But you can also get in touch with us on the WhatsApp line. The number there is 072-702-1702 for your short text and voice messages. Please keep them short, otherwise we can't entertain them because they just might be too long. And then, of course, you can get in touch with us via the WhatsApp line. And I think I've given you the WhatsApp line. You can get in touch with us via the SMS line. 31702 is the 702 SMS line. 702-31702. So I hope you had a great weekend. I hope that you were arrested, but so many disappointing things happening. Well, we can start off with the rugby, losing against the Wallabies yesterday. Oh. Yeah, what was it? 42-38. Great game, great game. And well done to the Wallabies. It appears that they are a new spirited team under, I believe their coach's surname is Kiss. And apparently he has a plan. And so we congratulate the Wallabies. It's always a great game between South Africa and the Wallabies.
15: Yep.
14: And then, of course, the great win against Guinea by Bafana Bafana with Dr. Pizzo Mosimane taking his second stint at the helm of Bafana Bafana, winning against Guinea in that Africa Cup qualifier. So sporting-wise, I suppose, a bittersweet weekend with Bafana Bafana flying the flag high. And of course, the Springboks looking for yet another chance against the Wallabies. So we watch that with great interest. But I'm also watching the developments around General Fanima Semola. Yeah, you remember that on the 22nd of this month, charges against him were all dropped because of a lack of evidence insufficient evidence to continue with the case. And somebody was saying to me that, Iman, that's not tantamount to an acquittal. Yes. a pregnant silence there. Did you see that?
15: Yeah.
14: Now I know that these are technicalities that we need to be aware of as people lay to the law, but I thought that was very, very important. That when charges are dropped because of a lack of evidence, it could mean two things. One of two things. It could mean that the man is innocent, and that's why there is no evidence that is available to continue with the case, because the man is innocent.
15: Yeah.
14: He's been vindicated by the fact that all investigations show that there is no incriminating evidence. That's the one thing.
15: Yes.
14: The other side of the coin could be that the evidence is there, but it's so well hidden for whatever reasons. Yeah, either it's because of the incompetence of the investigating officers, or it is because he was just very good at covering his tracks, whatever the case may be. But the point that was being made was when somebody's charges are dropped because of a lack of evidence, please don't understand it as a case of acquittal. Acquittal means that the process has gone through the courts, all evidence has been brought, the arguments for and against the charges have been made, and on the basis of that, there is no evidence against this person proving guilt. Therefore, he is innocent and he is acquitted of all charges. So, I'm beginning to realize that, hey, you got to step carefully here.
15: Yeah.
14: You got to step, Kevin. And I say this because there's a lot of talk following President Cyril Ramaphosa's, some people call it cryptic, comments around General Fani Masemola and whether or not he is to be reinstated in his position as National Commissioner of Police. Right?
15: Mm.
14: I mean, there's all sorts of stuff happening. General Sibiya is found at
15: strip club.
14: At strip clubs. Grooving there with a good Bishop Maumera.
15: Yeah, on a Monday.
14: On a Monday. Man. Man. You know, man. It's a mess.
15: All right.
14: So there's that. Mm-hmm. It's embarrassing, man. A whole Deputy General Commissioner of Police.
15: Yeah.
14: Now, look, that does not mean that other generals don't do extramural career. What? Extramural. There's a place that they've been talking about. I think they call it the White House.
15: Yeah.
14: You've heard about it.
15: Yes.
14: The Mahlanga Commission.
15: Yeah.
14: There's a place there where they, what do they say? They get together to improve morale and camaraderie.
15: Yeah. Where they don't allow juniors.
14: I shouldn't be laughing. This is not a laughing matter.
15: But
14: I should not be laughing. Because if I don't laugh, I'm going to cry. I'm going to absolutely... Sure. And you guys know I can weep, right? I can just start chunking here, right? But there's a place here in Randburg that they were pointing. They said, oh, that's where we get together.
0: Yeah.
14: So Fridays. to discuss camaraderie.
0: At least they go on a Friday.
14: Yeah, with civilian help.
0: Yeah.
14: Yeah, there in Randburg. So it does not mean that there are no... Because General Sibiya, when he begins to sing, he's going to say, mwah. These people, they're acting like squon papiri, so. And you know, all of them, they're busy. Yeah, all of them, they're busy here. They are visiting places. Okay, these ones here. So don't start with me. Otherwise, I'll start to talk, and then what are you going to do? That's the issue. The issue here is that all tables are full of vomitors.
0: True.
14: There is none here that is clean. That is the big problem here. Yeah. You remember Mambatimbaluma, the one of the ANC?
16: All of us there in the NEC have our smaller nyana skeletons, and we don't want to take out all skeletons out because there will be, or hell will break loose.
14: Namog! Mambatimbaluma. And she kept it round about NEC. NEC kept me confined it to. It's not confined to the NEC, this thing. The rot. It's not. So Smear is going to look at them and laugh.
0: Hey.
14: Yeah, he's going to look at them and laugh and say, now I think that the president has got that same problem. Where they are saying to him, Kanti, why are you not putting Fanny Masemula back into his position? Because he has not been found guilty of the charges that removed him from that position, which makes sense. I mean, that's a rational question,
0: sure.
14: Isn't it?
0: Yeah, it is.
14: Now the president has got a problem. Because let me just say that some are saying, all right, no problem, but what about this one? And when he blinks and he looks at this one, they say, yeah, but what about this one? And when he blinks, they say, and that one? It's a problem. It's a mess. And this is the agency that is supposed to be in charge of law enforcement in the country.
0: True.
14: It's a mess. It's an absolute mess. I don't know what the answer is. I really don't know what the answer is, but it's a mess. Every time we think we're getting closer to dealing with the issues that have to do with the corruption in the police, you realize how deep it goes. How deep it goes. It is so deep it's not funny. Because everybody has got little small anyanas, little skeletons. And if they were to come out, the country would fall apart.
0: Yeah.
14: Anyway, that is all I'll say on this. So tonight, Dr. Donald Gumede is here. He's a general practitioner. We're going to be talking about brain aneurysms. And I'm really looking forward to this conversation. In the second hour of the show, Adila Maker Diedricks, Secretary General of the Southern African Alcohol Policy Alliance in South Africa, joins me to talk about the aftermath of the mass shootings that took place in the Cape Province and in the Western Cape, and of course here in Gauteng. 28 people dead and 26 injured. Folks, this can't be normal. It can't be normal that people just get mowed down while they are at a... Anyway, what they are calling for is a real scrutiny around the issuing of licenses of drinking establishments in densely populated areas. Now, I'm a township boy. I know how long this conversation has been taking place. For decades, people in those communities have been saying, but this awarding of liquor license everywhere in one street, you'll have 3-4 taverns.
0: Yeah.
14: 3-4, one street. All you have to do is just walk in the street and smell. Just let your nose do. You will smell the smell of urine.
0: True.
14: I must have they must relieve themselves.
0: Yeah.
14: All over that street. I'm telling you now, people have been complaining about this for years. Years. Taverns being established right next to schools. Right next to a school, you see 2-3 taverns. All of them licensed.
0: Yeah.
14: all of them licensed, next to a church. You know, in the past, it was taboo. It was taboo. 1976, when we saw the burning of shebeens and taverns and speakeasies. What do they call? Amapar. 1976, there was a campaign by the youth of the townships that these things are not, because people understood what they were doing to the fabric of our society. For years, I'm talking about 1976?
15: Yeah.
14: The establishments of the governing establishments have been giving these licenses to all of these things until there's nobody who can say anything. Well, we're going to find out what the Southern African Alcohol Policy Alliance in South Africa has to say about this. They're calling for a moratorium on giving out licenses for these establishments. Bona man, let's not come here and act like we don't know that people have fun. There's nothing wrong with a drink. But town planners need to understand the density of a particular area and how it is going to affect that particular place. Now you've got these extortionists. Yeah. Now they're going to come in and they're going to shoot people because they're taking over a particular territory. That territory is going to be the area that pays a particular amount of protection fees to boss so-and-so. Mm.
15: Yeah.
14: These things are surfacing now because I suppose they've reached the critical stage, critical mass. But I can tell you now, anybody that's been living in the townships will tell you that from years ago, communities have been crying to say, but why do you continue to give people more and more licenses? More and more licenses for more and more taverns and shebeens. Why do you keep on doing it? It's been done until they've been silenced. Because the more they talk, somebody's going to come to them and say, well, now why not out for a lead?
15: True.
14: Then finally, Professor Kiriboni Pacho, political analyst, joins me. And we're going to be talking about the GNU and whether or not it's still a legitimate functioning structure. The FF Plus's leader, Courtney Mulder, in a Sunday Times article this weekend, said that the government of national unity has effectively fallen apart, arguing that the leaders of the parties making the GNU have not met since November last year, despite agreeing to meet regularly to discuss strategy and the direction of the government. His comments raise questions about how functional the GNU really is when the political parties are increasingly operating on their own, and what that could mean for the future of the arrangement as we head to the local government elections. I'm going to be speaking to Professor Kiriboni Pacho about this and ask you, do you think that the GNU is still functional, or are we really moving on autopilot here? That's the question I'm going to be asking you. And then, of course, the final hour of the show is an open line. You reflect on all of the conversations we would have had in the preceding 3 hours and everything else that you'd like to discuss in that hour. But for now, I take a break. When we come back, Dr. Donald Kumeda talks to us about brain aneurysms.
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14: 21 minutes after 8 o'clock, Dr. Donald Gomede, general practitioner, is here with me. Doc, thank you so much for coming through to the studio. Really appreciate you coming through.
21: Thank you very much. Thank you. Thank you, sir.
14: What is
21: lovely to see you.
14: Thank you, sir. Thank you, sir.
21: Thank you.
14: What is a brain aneurysm?
21: Brain aneurysm. I think first, let's take it back to
2: what structures are affected by brain aneurysm. So in our system, we've got the veins and the arteries. So mainly the aneurysms, they affect the part of the system which we call the arteries. So the arteries is your vascular system that transport. I won't go into technicalities because there are also pulmonary veins which are actually arteries, but let's just stick to the basics so that everybody understands. So the arteries, they transport oxygenated blood from the lungs to the heart, then to the system, so that the body can function. So those are the actually parts that we'll be talking about today. Mainly, and I must make a disclaimer, brain aneurysm is not only in the brains.
14: Right.
2: Because our blood vessels, they don't only confine themselves in the brain.
14: Sure.
2: You can have abdominal aneurysms, and then you can also have the ones in the legs as well. So, but today we'll limit ourselves mostly, our discussion on the one in the brain. So the artery itself, let's look at the structure, how it's formed.
14: Yes.
2: It has got three layers, so it's very easy to remember them. If you remember, we used to say tunic.
14: Right.
2: So there are three tunics which are in the arteries. There's tunica intima, which is the internal one, and the tunica media, which is the medium one, and tunica externa, it's self-explanatory, it's the outer one.
14: Right.
2: So now, those layers, they are responsible for certain functions to regulate the flow or the pressure in your blood system. Now, what is critically important, as we'll discuss the causes, you realize why I mentioned all of them.
14: Yes.
2: So that it makes sense as we discuss the causes, because we'll come to that.
14: Yeah.
2: So when the middle one, which is the medium, which consists of the muscles or the fibers of the artery, gets affected, I will give a simple example as well so that we remember. It's like when you're driving, those who have cars, a tire bumps on an object. There's that balloon.
14: That's the little aneurysm. Bump that comes out.
2: Correct.
14: Yes.
2: That's aneurysm.
14: Oh!
2: Now you get it, yes.
14: That's right, so I see that often.
2: Correct.
14: So it's like a little bubble that sort of extends to the outer layer.
2: Correct.
14: Right.
2: And then that's the simplest way to remember it, and it's just like that.
14: So I'm understanding you to be saying that the arteries, because we're talking really about arteries here.
2: Correct.
14: These are the network of highways, pipes,
2: pumping into
14: that have thick muscular walls.
2: Good.
14: They take blood away from the heart, oxygenated
2: Heart.
14: But the idea is that they've got thick walls, right?
2: Correct.
14: So the fact is that when those thick walls are weakened,
2: yes.
14: Then they have this little bulge that looks like Louis Armstrong when he's blowing his.
2: You're getting it.
14: that look like Louis Armstrong when he's blowing his trumpet or Hugh Masekela.
2: Correct.
14: And then it looks
2: on his cheeks.
14: Yes, on his cheeks, like when he's blown. And then the artery itself has got that blowout. Uh-huh. You see.
2: Because
14: what is the weakness that causes
2: that muscles? Like I've explained to you, there's the one which is inside, and another one is in the middle, and then the outer one. I'll briefly tell you. So the middle one helps with the elasticity of the artery. You know, when there's too much pressure, to try and absorb it, so that doesn't burst.
14: Right.
2: You see. So now when that damage, that bump, now into only now the outer one is holding it on. Because the blood, when it comes, it goes there. When it comes through the inside, you see, now it goes, and then it balloons it. Now the causes, if we were to say it, so it can be due to the same thing that we just said, accident.
14: Yes.
2: So you can get a car accident and you get an aneurysm, just like that.
14: Yes.
2: Also, you can have it if you have got inflammation of the same muscles, which is called vasculitis.
14: Right.
2: Okay, yes. You can also get it through high blood pressure, if you have got constant high blood pressure uncontrolled. So please, those who are hypertensive, take your medication. It's not only good for you, it's actually beneficial for you. Because now you are actually preventing those muscles from getting tired by being stretched and all that. Yes, sir.
14: So do you know that you've got an aneurysm when you've got one?
2: Yeah. Nah, that's a very good question. Very profound one.
14: Yeah.
2: So this is the worst and the most worst silent killer. Because majority of the time, by the time you discover it, it has ruptured. That's the
14: And what sort of damage can that cause?
2: It's a medical emergency. You have to go to hospital now, not tomorrow. And the chances, you know, they're slim, depending on whether you get a vascular surgeon. But now the technology has improved, which is good. In the olden days, I'll give a story later about our esteemed Albert Einstein.
14: Yes.
2: He had the one in the abdomen. They had to use a cellular faith, which is a foil-like material, to foil it.
14: Wow.
2: Imagine in the 1900s, early 1900s, to try and stop it. It worked for 7 years from rupturing.
14: Right.
2: But after...
14: So it had not ruptured?
2: Yes, correct. Okay. It had not ruptured. Then they wrapped it.
14: Right.
2: Then after 7 years, it bought him 7 years, it ruptured. Then when it ruptured, that's when he said it's tasteless to prolong a life well-lived.
14: Oh, my.
2: May nature take its course and may I bow gracefully out of this world.
14: Wow.
2: Yes. He refused the doctors to intervene. Yes.
14: Wow.
2: Yeah.
14: So you said that it can occur at any part of the body.
2: It can. Yes. Correct.
14: What is the effect of the bursting of
2: an aneurysm? So when you have got a burst
14: or ruptured,
2: wonderful, in the brain, you'll have what you call a thunderclap headache. We call it like that because it's the worst headache that anybody will ever experience. You'll just know that this doesn't need Panado. It doesn't need any painkiller. It's just worse. And then you'll have a blurry vision. You may have dropping eyelids. You may have seizures, fits.
14: I mean, this is worse than a migraine?
2: Exactly. Wow. It's nothing. It's worse than that, yes. Migraine is mild.
14: If you're going to compare it with a thunderclap headache as a result of a ruptured aneurysm.
2: So you'll know, you will tell them, I don't want anything, just take me to a doctor. Don't give me painkiller or anything, because if you're still alive, or if you're still, because you can lead also into unconsciousness. Because remember, when it bursts in your skull, the space in your skull, on your brain, is very little.
14: Yes.
2: So there's very little room. So many structures get disorganized. And if you, your brain is your headquarters of pulling the strings.
14: Like literally.
2: Yes, correct. So now if it's affected, it affects everything. So you can be vomiting.
14: Well, we're talking about the brain aneurysm.
2: Correct. Yeah.
14: But it's important to understand, I think, that it can occur anywhere in your body 100%. Where there are arteries.
2: 100%.
14: Right? And it can be caused by a myriad of things
2: correct.
14: That can be there. But it is possible for you to have it and not know.
2: Actually, if I were to go back a little bit, because I skipped that. The guy who first discovered aneurysm, it was Dr. Imhotep.
14: Yes.
2: You know, he was an Egyptian, a black guy.
14: Yes, I know about Imhotep, yes.
2: So he's the first guy because they were embalming people. So he found these lumps and things in brains and because they are embalming involved.
14: Yes. Well, I know of... Did I say I know Imhotep? No, I don't know Imhotep.
2: You said of him.
14: Yes.
2: You said it right.
14: Right.
2: Said of him, yeah.
14: Yes.
2: So he discovered this 2,700 years before Christ.
14: Yes.
2: Seeing this... lumps and bumps and whatever. That's how he discovered them. But he discovered, so you may be having them because there are many people who have got unruptured aneurysms walking around. Meaning also, if we were to inspect the cars here on the road, how many have that balloon
14: bump,
2: that I told you?
14: On the tire,
2: exactly. Yes, but they're still driving
14: around. Especially the trucks.
2: Thank you.
14: Yes.
2: And they're still driving around. So you, it's silent unless then it grows. When it grows, now it impinges on other structures around it. Then it's bigger. Then it
14: so how would it present? Yes, I'm interested in the symptoms of an unruptured aneurysm, but that is about to rupture. What happens to that person?
2: Yeah,
14: in the brain specifically.
2: In the brain specifically, yeah. It's a little bit tricky there because when it's unruptured, you might have mild headaches and it's not severe, you know, and you it's unspecific because there's not much structures which are actually affected at that point.
14: Yes.
2: Until the blood is spilled.
14: Yes.
2: Then it goes into the other areas of the brain, which actually control certain system in your body. Then that's when it will manifest according to where it's located. So you can't specifically say it's going to do this, because if it's in the speech area, it means you start having a slurred speech. If it's in the optic nerves, it means your eyes will start
14: being some complications.
2: Yes, and then if it's in the facial nerve, then you start having nerve palsy, where it's one of your side or both of them, they don't work, depending on how severe the
14: is that what causes stroke?
2: Yes, no, it's actually the same mechanism, but the difference is with stroke. With stroke, most of the time it's the atheromas. So, like I gave you three layers, right? So the atheromas, they affect the inside most of the time of the artery. Yes, and then as such, it grows that atheroma or that plaque that we're talking about. It blocks the blood. You see, so that's the first stroke. So that's why the stroke's not only one, it's two. So that's the blocking one. Then the next one, it's exactly the one, the ruptured one, like the aneurysm ruptured one. So it's the same thing.
14: So, and I digress a little bit.
2: Correct.
14: What happens to somebody who's had multiple strokes? What's happened there?
2: Yes. Yeah, that's a dangerous one, because you see, strokes, you recover according to the severity of the bleeding.
14: Yes.
2: Or the damage of the blood vessels.
14: Yes.
2: You see, because most of this, one other thing that we also didn't mention, there's a disease called connective tissue disease.
14: Right.
2: It's a disease which actually weakens your connective tissues, like those muscles that we spoke about.
14: Yes.
2: Your Marfan syndrome, or just Entlitz syndrome and all that. Those ones, they make your connective tissue weak. So you are bound to have it. You have diseases like your polycystic kidneys now. Not many women, they'll tell you ovaries. Most people know ovaries. But this time it's polycystic kidneys. So polycystic kidneys, they will shoot your blood pressure to go over 200 and all that. And in that way, it exerts more pressure into the vessels in the brain. Like we said, it's a closed space. And where in the fork of the thing, that's where the aneurysm really occurs. Yeah.
14: So he, my dog went. All right. So let's go back to the brain aneurysm.
2: Sure.
14: What are the signs? What should somebody who is hearing this program be looking for?
2: Yeah.
14: Yeah.
2: Yeah. Correct. So people who have constant headaches, but the good thing with it's no more like in the olden days. The good thing now is that we have got imaging studies. So when you have got constant headaches which don't go away, we tend to do your CT scan, your MRI scan, then we diagnose them. But because lo and behold, even if we find it, we do nothing, to be honest. If it's not big enough to cause any upset or any problem, we monitor it every 6 months. And then we see how whether it's growing or where it's going. Or we can go into a treatment mode if we believe now it's high risky, where we do it via your angiograms, where it's angiogram. You put the camera as well and put wires there where the bubble is.
14: Yes.
2: You fill it up with the coils there.
14: Okay.
2: And then it actually prevents it from rupturing.
14: Okay.
2: Or you do the clipping. So there's, you know, like a clip. You put it there as well, you clip it so that the blood doesn't go there.
14: Doesn't that disturb the functions of the brain or the blood flow and therefore the function of the brain?
2: No, not at all.
14: Okay.
2: Because we do it under theater.
14: Okay.
2: Like when you're sleeping.
14: Right.
2: Yeah, so it's controlled. It's well controlled. Yeah.
14: Yes.
2: So we do it. So in the olden days, they will literally have to open you, like in the case of Albert Einstein, they had to open him, what we call exploratory laparoscopy. So you will have to cut your whole abdomen, open it up, and look at the aorta. It's a big vessel. Then they had to work on it, you know, and then close it up again. Probably the old man was also tired of this pain.
1: I remember hearing of...
2: Yeah.
1: I forget now what was the name of the disease, but one of our great rugby players, a guy by the name of Joost van der Westhuizen.
2: Yes. That one, I think, he had a motor neuron disease.
1: Yes.
2: It's different from that. Yes.
1: Okay.
2: Motor neuron disease, we can discuss it some other day. It has got lots of facets. Your nerves are affected, your muscles are affected, usually in your nervous system, which actually attacked by your autoimmune system as well. We keep on talking about this autoimmune, it's usually genetically thing. Even the aneurysm, if your father or your mother or your sister had aneurysm, you must know that you have got a high chance.
1: So there's a
2: genetic element to it. Predisposition. Correct. Treat.
1: Okay, that's very, very important.
2: Yes.
1: So it's not something that happens randomly. Of course, it happens randomly, but there is understanding that there's a genetic predisposition. Oh, the English bundles are not with me today.
2: Don't worry.
1: So, what is our level of knowledge?
2: Yeah.
1: Especially in this country about the prevalence of aneurysms. In other words, if indeed it is something that has that genetic
2: predisposition, don't worry.
1: If there's that, if there's that, surely people that have had a genetic predisposition to aneurysms should know that in order to guide physicians.
2: True.
1: When they go to a physician to say, listen, I have a history in my family of this cancer, whatever the case may be, I imagine that that would help physicians a great deal.
2: You nail it.
1: Do we have that kind of, record?
2: Yeah, you nail it. And the beautiful thing about what you just said, it's this, what we're discussing, it applies to all diseases. If you have a diabetic at home, don't be scared when you get to see me to say, I have a family history of diabetes. It shouldn't be a shame.
1: Yes.
2: Because that will help you or me monitor you, because these days we can monitor you even if it's diabetic.
1: Yes.
2: Including even them, those who have aneurysms. You see, we can say, okay, if you have a discomfort or anything that's related to the head, we take it serious.
1: Yes.
2: Says, okay, let's do a CT scan and check. Instead of doing basic tests, if I were to say it that way.
1: Yes.
2: Because you have an element of history in your family. So we need to protect you. And that's how it saves costs, and that's how we can actually go a long way in combating certain diseases or certain things. Because if you don't do that, you are not giving me a lead up. You know, now I have to spend more money in your medical aid, which you don't have.
1: Mm-hmm.
2: Right?
1: Mm-hmm.
2: Trying to find something that maybe it's not there at that moment.
1: Mm.
2: But you see, if I can group you to say these ones, I will only monitor for diabetes because they are more likely to have diabetes.
1: Yes.
2: This I'm going to monitor because they are more likely to have aneurysm. It's better. It's better that way. So you are on point.
1: Let's talk to Teboho. But do we have that information?
2: We don't, because people... It's the funny part about it. Before you go, the funny part about it, we have taboo things. I don't know why to say no. Ekaya, we have got this disease. I don't know why.
1: No. I mean, there's a whole psychological story that we could go into as far as that is concerned.
2: Yes.
1: But I'm talking about at an institutional level.
2: Yes.
1: So at the hospitals, for example, if we've had somebody who's come in. And this person presented with these symptoms, and maybe we ultimately know that it was an aneurysm, I imagine that information is available to the system.
2: It is.
1: Okay.
2: So what I wanted to say and to justify to actually run with that is that the problem is there are very few of us who allow doctors to do ama autopsies.
1: Mm.
2: You see, because if we're doing postmortems, we'll go a long way in discovering lots of things.
1: Yay!
2: Yes.
1: Yay!
2: So
1: check my mind. My mind just ran to all sorts of places right now. Let's speak to Teboho in Amanskral. Good evening to you, Teboho.
3: Good evening, Brof.
1: How are you, my
3: and
1: sister?
3: The doctor there. I'm good.
1: Yes, go ahead.
3: Brof, I've been diagnosed with high

0: 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One app, one destination.
1: I don't, my problem now is like, why must now I feel like this? That's my issue now.
2: So let me see if I understand your question, Osteen. Mm-hmm. So we're having a conversation about brain aneurysms. And and you're listening to this and you are remembering that there are certain symptoms that you present with, particularly when you are about to write exams, when you're studying under pressure and all of that. And you're wondering whether or not that might be connected to a brain aneurysm.
1: Yes. Yeah. And this thing of the like when I've just told you that I will feel like I've been.
2: Yes.
1: My brain has a lot of. A feeling of electric shock.
2: I understand.
1: I don't know. Is it caused by this now?
2: Let's hear what the doctor has to say. Thanks. Do you see the?
3: I get it.
2: Go ahead, Doc.
3: Yeah. So there's something that is called information overload.
2: Yeah.
3: You see, our brains, they work like your computer of some sort. So too much information. If the storage is too much, it's full. Even our cell phones or laptops, they start malfunctioning.
2: Yeah,
3: that's why it's always important to study early when you are a student. You
2: know? Yeah.
3: These things of, well, we've seen many people with mental breakdown because of what she just explained.
2: Mm.
3: Because you see, you're overloading the system.
2: Mm.
3: Maybe let's take your system can take only 5 gig of information per day. You have already exceeded that. Now, It's not going to have another 1 gig extra.
2: Mm-mm.
3: You are straining it. It's either you delete other information which is there and whatnot. So she might be suffering, but we're not excluding the fact that she must go back to the doctor, let him check if the blood pressure is okay, it's normal. If it's normal, then the likelihood is that the information overload to the brain is all about. That's why it's important to rest.
2: Mm.
3: Yeah, we always encourage people sleep.
2: But her underlying question.
3: Yeah.
2: And she didn't articulate it, but I'm sensing that's what she's asking. Is it possible that these symptoms that she is experiencing are possibly as a result of
3: an aneurysm? Good, no. I can say for now there is no clear signs of that because this is provoked situation, you see. It's not like a normal situation that just happened because the rupture of the aneurysm.
2: Yeah.
3: Yeah. It's spontaneous. It's just like that.
2: Because that would have been my next question.
3: Correct. Though, yeah.
2: To say, are there circumstances?
3: Yeah.
2: External circumstances.
3: Yes.
2: Like, for example, pressure.
3: Yes.
2: Study or too much study.
3: Yes.
2: Whatever the case may be.
3: Yeah.
2: Are there things that are outside of the body,
3: yes,
2: that can bring on the onset of a rupture,
3: correct,
2: in an aneurysm.
3: There is,
2: and I suppose the question that should have preceded that is, what are the things that cause for the weakening of that wall? Yeah,
3: yes. So you see, because of the blood pressure, like I said, all these polycystic ovaries, like I said,
2: yes,
3: they increase your blood pressure. You see,
2: right
3: now. It's like your arteries busy exercising always, you know, it doesn't rest.
2: Yeah.
3: Until it reach what we call a breaking point.
2: Yes.
3: So there has to be a stress type of a situation that is causing the tension or the pressure build up into that area of the artery.
2: Yeah.
3: So that's the thing. So if anything we will say she's causing is the blood pressure may be under stress.
2: Yeah.
3: By being under stress.
2: But
3: that will just increase that is working on the blood vessels. It's not causing the aneurysm to rupture.
2: I imagine though that Teboho must still go and see
3: a doctor.
2: A doctor.
3: Yes, correct.
2: Because I think the fact that she took the phone.
3: Yes, she called. It's bothering her.

0: It's bothering her. Mm-hmm. I mean, I'm seeing that. So, so I would I'll say to Teboko, please, sister,
1: wake up tomorrow.
0: Go and get it. Go and get
1: please check your blood pressure, because I'm worried again. What she said.
0: Yeah,
1: she associated the medication that she's taking for blood pressure with the problem of this electrical.
0: Yes, the feelings. Shock.
1: Exactly my point. She might not now, and we see lots of patients when they start feeling like that, they stop the medication.
0: Hey.
1: Yeah, and then that causes more problems.
0: I want us to have this conversation one day.
1: Okay, okay, Pop.
0: Why it is, for example, we in the culture tend to be afraid of a postmortem?
1: Yeah,
0: because you're right.
1: Yeah,
0: you're right. Mm-hmm. There's a lot of fear associated with a postmortem.
1: Correct.
0: In many of our cultures, right?
1: True.
0: And we need to have a conversation about the psychology behind it. You know, similar to this whole thing of guys not wanting to go to a doctor, example. I imagine that there are very explainable reasons why that is the case. But the net effect of
1: that
0: is that there's some critical information that
1: we lose.
0: The system loses that could help
1: the future generation.
0: The future generation of your family.
1: I agree.
0: So it's very, very important that we get that information. Somebody writes, "Dear Orbs, I've been told top part of aorta, main artery to the heart, is stonifying.
1: Yes,
0: that calcified in Afrikaans.
1: Yeah, calcified. Yeah.
0: What should one do? Says I'm 75. Thanks. Y Malan is the one sending me this message.
1: Yeah.
0: What can they do?
1: Yeah. You see, you remember, you just said, you heard me. I said it before you even finished the thing. Yeah. It does calcify. It's usually due to your cholesterol and everything. So if he has gone, and also age also plays a
0: 75 very important, years old.
1: Yeah, sure. Yeah, it does. You know, in this topic today, I'm going to say this statement. I'm glad that actually he said what he said. It's called memento mori. It's in Italian. Simple English, it says, remember, you must die. Not that you will. It's a must. Because our body degrades as we grow. You see, when you are born, your genes or chromosomes, they divide. And then it reaches a point where they slow down. And it reaches a point where they can't regenerate. That's why then even in the brain, you start forgetting things because you can't form new cells or memory cells which you are able to remember things. You put your keys down there, you go around, you come back, you don't remember where your keys are. You know?
0: Hey, Doc, that's already happening to me now.
1: Sorry. So it's part of aging.
0: Yeah.
1: So even him, it's part of aging, you see, because then the blood vessels, they get tired, then they get rigid, you see. And that's why we develop high blood pressure as we grow old, because the muscles that we're talking about, even it's if
0: age.
1: They age and then they get rigid. And then now when they get rigid, now the pressure builds up. Because you see, the lumen or the inside of the artery is very small as compared to the one for the veins.
0: Yes.
1: You see, yes. And that's why it's easy for it to narrow, because it's already
0: narrowed. But is there anything that they can take palliatively?
1: Yes. That's a very good thing, actually, what you asked, because I discussed with someone to say the role of medical or healthcare professionals is not to stop death.
0: Yes.
1: Is to make sure that you live comfortably and you live longer where we can.
0: Right.
1: Yes. So it's true, yes. So you find that you will benefit from getting some medication which will help him feel better if he's in pain, or reduce the cholesterol, if his cholesterol, the atheromas deal with.
0: Doc.
1: Him. Yeah.
0: I want to ask you about nutrition.
1: Yes, sir.
0: When it comes to this.
1: Good.
0: You know, I've just come back from back in the homelands.
1: Get you.
0: This weekend.
1: Yeah.
0: You know, it's planting season now.
1: Get you.
0: People are planting now. It's
1: the
0: time to plant.
1: Yeah,
0: people are planting now. Mm. And so we were part of that whole process. And I was watching old women.
1: Correct.
0: And old men, of course. But the old women, they are as fit as fiddle. They are strong. They are flexible. They can run. I mean, It was, for me, it was a wonder to watch. An 82, 85 year old, right?
1: Yeah.
0: The flexibility, the ability to bend over, you know, just
1: get
0: to
1: you.
0: Bend over and go and do something on
1: get
0: the,
1: you.
0: And then stand up, have a conversation, yeah. sing a song, yeah. and then. Yeah. And I said, it sounds to me like that's nutrition. Is there something that we can talk about with regards to the issues of these arteries, the lumen that are getting?
1: There is. You nailed it. You see, the country in the world which has got the longest or longevity in the world.
0: Yes.
1: It happens to be Monaco.
0: Yes.
1: And Monaco, do you know why? Uh-uh. Because they eat the Mediterranean diet.
0: Yes.
1: So mainly their food is fish and chicken and fresh food, which is garden prepared, because they have the money. So you don't have the money. You have to go to Emakaya to go and plant this thing. Now, you no more follow the season that the old people used to do. That's
0: yes.
1: why they even had less cholesterol.
0: Yes.
1: Because in winter, they'll eat the dried muroho, you see,
0: yes.
1: which doesn't have fat.
0: Yes.
1: So they'll trim that fat out. Now, you have got the genetically modified chickens, which take 3 weeks or whatever. So diet, you're quite right.
0: Yeah.
1: It's very critical and very important. Because, you see, if we keep on modifying the food, our bodies, God didn't create them to eat this genetically modified food.
0: Yes.
1: He created them. If we believe in the Bible that we were created from the earth, we must eat what comes from the earth naturally. Yes. We shouldn't be eating artificial concoctions.
0: You know, I was intrigued to discover that there's these broiler chickens that they manufacture.
1: True.
0: Which are not allowed in my house.
1: Uh-huh.
0: I'm sorry. Never.
1: When you cook it, the foam. To the rib.
0: Right? Umlek or the hard body chicken. I got to find out that they call it mabaizan.
1: Mabaizan, yeah.
0: Mm-hmm. You know mabaizan?
1: Yeah.
0: So I asked, why do you call that thing mabaizan? They said, because the thing is stupid.
1: It's stupid, yeah. Zapaiza.
0: I didn't know. So they say, no, that is mabaizan. You mustn't eat mabaizan.
1: Sure.
0: You must eat the mlek, what we call hard body.
1: Which the new children don't like. Mm.
0: Hey, my kids don't like to eat that stuff. But mlek versus, and it appears, as you now are creating the discussion, that there's a mabaizan and a mlek for almost everything these days.
1: Correct.
0: There's the genetically modified food, and yes, one deal is slow, but don't beat me up.
1: Yeah,
0: a very good friend of mine. I love him. He's always making the point to say that we feed the whole of the continent because we've got these genetically modified maize.
1: Yeah.
0: I can understand the economic conversation around it, but there's a biological conversation that we are not having that we perhaps need to have at some point.
1: True.
0: Right.
1: True.
0: And the fact that you can plant a lot of the stuff and it's resilient. But what you are saying to me is that part of the problem is what we consume. And when we consume that which is not aligned, congruent with our bodies, then we are more likely to experience these things.
1: You see, the flurry of these diseases, whether it's diabetes, whether it's hypertension, whether it's cancer.
0: Yeah.
1: But not in a bad way. Yeah. But in the olden days, black people, we hardly had cancers, my friend.
0: Yeah.
1: To tell you the truth.
0: Yeah.
1: Even diabetics. And
0: because
1: we ate right.
0: We need to go back to eating right.
1: We have to.
0: Yeah.
1: But then the problem is we are too urbanized to go back to the farms and enjoy farming. But that was our signature processes of humanity.
0: And eating more plant-based proteins rather than fat fleas. Why? I'm in trouble because I'm a big meat eater. So So, and I love red meat, and I love
1: chops. Eating fish, my friend.
0: Yes, now fish, I can eat it once, and then I get bored, and then the carnivore in me just jumps out, and then there's a problem. But it is true,
1: yeah.
0: Because many of the people I spoke to today, this weekend, said the problem is that jelle eet te veel vleis.
1: Which is true.
0: You need to go back to eating mabele. Sorghum. You need to eat those kinds of things.
1: You know, you won't believe it. I've got Kehlalam is in Empangeni. Uthumela amadumbe. You know amadumbe.
0: Yes.
1: Yeah. From Empangeni to here. That's, you must eat well, Kehlalam.
0: Yeah.
1: He's 88 now.
0: Sure.
1: He's listening today, I know.
0: So let's go back to the aneurysm, the brain aneurysm.
1: Sure.
0: It is because the arteries mm-hmm. have tired.
1: Yeah.
0: For whatever reason.
1: For whatever reasons, yes.
0: And it is possible for you not to know that you have
1: it. You have it. But what is important, let me interject there a little bit. I'm sorry. We must also, drug use is also one of the causes of those aneurysms, okay?
0: Yeah.
1: Like, I'm talking about cocaine. Alcohol, also. Smoking, also. So those, they play a very important role, especially to the younger generation, for them to have those. So we must also caution them not to take those substances because they contribute very much to those aneurysms in the brain.
0: Your final word to our listeners, Doc?
1: My final word is let's go back, like Bra Obri said, back to basics. Let's eat basic food because that actually prolong our life and livelihood, and let's improve our health systems as well, because in Monaco it's not only the food that keeps them alive, is because their health system is par excellence, the best in the world. So if we can improve those systems, and then we are able to clamp down or get these diseases earlier, it's way better.
0: And we are connected to this people. They're queen, there's a Makoti from here.
1: From here, yeah. So we can.
0: They've got our girls there.
1: Yeah. That's
0: the Makoti days. Ours.
1: Ours, yes.
0: You must give us something.
1: Something, yeah.
0: Doc, how do people get in touch with you?
1: Still 072-988-7533. They will get me there for any conversations, and we are open to conversation, and let's keep talking.
0: Dr. Donald Mokomet, a general practitioner, talking about aneurysms today. What a conversation. It's 9 o'clock, time for Eyewitness News.
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3: Good evening, I'm Mikey Mulapo. Taxi boss Ubert Bafana Sindane's WhatsApp messages have suggested far-reaching criminal links to police officers and an alleged extortion racket. Sindane's messages were aired by Madlanga Commission evidence leader Matthew Chaskelson. Sindane was not present despite a failed last-minute attempt to prevent testimony. Karinda Jagmohan has more.
4: In 2025, Sindane allegedly received and shared sensitive police documents with his associates, while some police officers were seemingly on standby to offer him a police escort at major highways.
5: SAP's Tapelo Emma is essentially soliciting payment.
4: Sindane's messages with taxi industry leader Josie Bagnoni reveal how the pair allegedly extorted millions of rands from a mining director. They're facing criminal charges in this regard. Their messages further reveal apparent links to alleged hitmen.
5: And that they were essentially supporting the legal defences of these two apparent Izinkabi. We'd like to find out from them why.
4: Sibagnoni is expected to be cross-examined tomorrow, while the commission is yet to rule on Sindane's absence today. Karinda Jagmohan, Eyewitness News.
3: Joburg City Power has resumed efforts to restore electricity supply to parts of the CBD following yet another blackout. After 2 weeks of no electricity, large parts of the inner city were hit by another blackout on Thursday. The latest one was caused by a fire that engulfed the central substation and has damaged critical infrastructure. The City Power spokesperson, Isaac Mangena, says electricity supply will be restored in stages.
6: Our immediate priority today is to safely assess and also clean the affected equipment, replace the damaged or stolen equipment, and also carry out the necessary tests to determine which sections of the network can safely be brought back to line. We are taking this work step by step because every section of the network needs to be checked and confirmed to be safe before electricity can be switched back on.
3: Western Cape Premier Alan Windey says his recent trip to the United States was aimed at protecting jobs and strengthening trade ties with one of the province's most important economic partners. The ANC in the Western Cape Legislature recently questioned the trip, saying residents deserve answers about the full purpose, cost and outcomes of the visit. Last year, Windey was found in breach of the provincial legislature's code of conduct after failing to declare a sponsored economy class flight to New York for Climate Week NYC in 2024. Carla Peterson reports.
7: ANC opposition leader in the Western Cape, Khalid Saeed, recently called on Western Cape Premier Alan Windey to disclose his itinerary, who he met with, and what commitments were sought on behalf of the province during his recent trip to the United States.
8: The question is straightforward. What business is Windey conducting in the United States? On whose behalf? At whose expense? And with what intended benefit for the people of the province?
7: Windey says the trip focused on trade, tourism and investment.
9: The United States is currently still the number one source market for direct investments into our economy. It is a key market for our agricultural exports and our second largest tourist source market.
7: During the visit, Windey says he met with U.S. government officials and major investors, including Amazon, PepsiCo and Marriott International. Carlo Peterson, Eyewitness News.
3: And Clicks Group is expanding its footprint in South Africa's premium beauty market, paying 507 million rand for a controlling stake in ARC Store. The retailer had acquired an additional 35.3% in ARC from its founding shareholders. That takes Clicks' total holding to 61%, giving it majority control of the business. ARC Store specializes in premium beauty products, including international skincare, makeup, fragrance, and hair care brands. Anelita Fandese has the details.
10: Click says the premium beauty market is worth more than 6 billion rand a year, and it sees more room for further growth. ARC currently has 12 stores, but plans to expand that footprint to between 20 and 30 outlets over the medium term. The deal also builds on an existing relationship between the two retailers. ARC has been part of the Clicks Club Card ecosystem since 2021. Clicks says spending in its stores by ARC customers rose by 16% over the past year. The proposed transaction still needs approval from the competition authorities. If approved, it's expected to take effect from the first day of the month following that approval. Anelita Fandese, Eyewitness News.
3: Gold's trading at $4,135.12 an ounce. The rand at 16.41 to the dollar, at 21.76 to the pound, at 18.66 to the euro. Brent crude oil is at $105.16 a barrel. A look at your weather. A cloudy Tuesday in store for Gauteng tomorrow, with scattered showers and thunder showers expected. Joburg and Vereeniging will both drop to overnight lows of 11 degrees and peak at highs of 16. Pretoria is at 13 and 18 degrees. Clear skies in the mother city with light southeasterly winds at a low of 15 and a high of 33 degrees. The top story in Eyewitness News this hour. Taxi boss Opaba Fana Sindane's WhatsApp messages have suggested far-reaching criminal links to police officers and an alleged extortion racket.
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11: No more silence. No more excuses. Enough is enough. 702 says stop gender-based violence.
2: Your news.
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0: 6 minutes after 9 o'clock, and welcome to the second hour of the show. Thank you very much to Dr. Donald Kumede talking to us about brain aneurysms. And I suppose that last portion of our conversation about nutrition, about what we eat, folks. No, it's not going to make us immortal, right? But maybe it might do something for the quality of our lives as we age, as we grow older.
12: Yes.
0: We really, really need to be a little more conscious about this issue around nutrition. Hey, man. This meat-eating orbs, man. Hey, man. Now, man. They must pray for me. You know. No, it's like a bit of an addiction. If I haven't eaten a good steak in the week.
12: Yeah.
0: I don't feel right.
12: Nah.
0: You see, it's a problem.
12: Mm. It is.
0: It's a orchopikis or stuck a pura vorsiki.
12: Yeah.
0: Man, me bro. Even now my mouth is salivating. And that's our problem.
12: True.
0: I'm not a big chicken eater.
12: Yeah. No. I am my bazaar.
0: No. I was intrigued by that. I was really, really intrigued by that. That it's called Mabaizan. Mm. I won't repeat how that old lady was speaking. I don't do it. She says, <"N'dwe-a-ga." laughs> Direct translation is that this thing is mad.
12: Yeah.
0: It's crazy, this thing. And I couldn't stop laughing because she was saying, Bon. Look at it. Look at the thing. And you can see she's like got a personal vendetta with this whole arrangement about this idea of Mabaiza.
12: Yes.
0: But ultimately, what I realize is that people, we're addicted to certain substances.
12: Mm.
0: And the idea for my sort of commentary on this is that, yes, there's addictions to narcotics, to booze, to social media, but we mustn't run away from the fact that there are certain food substances that innocently look like it's not an addiction, but it is actually an addiction. Because if you don't get that thing, then you have serious withdrawal symptoms, and later on in life, it starts to present with very serious health complications. And so the conversation becomes: we need to go back to those simple ways of eating that are nutritious, that are perhaps not as loaded with animal fats and proteins,
12: mm-hmm.
0: and more fresh vegetables. The more I realize this, the more I realize we really need to. And drink water. We must drink water.
12: It's important.
0: Sometimes you 3 weeks has gone by, you haven't drank water. You've been drinking cold drink and all these other funny things.
12: Mm.
0: And then we wonder why we've got health issues. Anyway, it's an aside. In this hour, I'm going to be speaking to Adila Maker Diedrichs. She's the Secretary General at the Southern African Alcohol Policy Alliance in South Africa. The Southern African Alcohol Policy Alliance, SAPA SA, is calling for stronger regulation, monitoring, and enforcement of liquor establishments following 2 mass shootings in Gauteng and the Western Cape that left 28 people dead and 26 injured. The organization says the incidents have raised concerns about the location, density, and oversight of taverns, particularly in densely populated and poorer communities where liquor outlets can be located close to homes, schools, and other public facilities. So ARPA SA says authorities should review existing liquor licenses, strengthen enforcement, and consider a moratorium on new license in communities experiencing high levels of alcohol-related harm. The organization is also calling for better coordination between liquor authorities, municipalities, SAPS, and communities to improve safety and prevent further loss of life. I'm joined now by Adila Maker Diedrichs, Secretary General at the Southern African Alcohol Policy Alliance in South Africa, straight after this break.
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13: News and current affairs.
0: Adila Diedrichs is my guest. She is Secretary General of the SAPA. SAPA, S-A, the South African Alcohol Policy Alliance in South Africa. Adila, thank you so much for joining us. Really appreciate your time.
16: Thank you, and thank you for having us.
0: Tell me a little bit more about SAPA. What is it? What is the mandate of SAPA? Where does it get its powers from?
16: Well, SAPA is an NGO that essentially creates a platform for organizations, academics, public health professionals to network, share research around alcohol evidence, and to jointly lobby government to adopt better evidence-based alcohol policy and legislation. Because from our perspective, government needs to take on the constitutional mandate to promote and protect health of the nation.
0: So it's not necessarily an organization that has, I don't know, a membership of
16: we have over 100 community-based organizations and NGOs that belong to SAPA in South Africa, but we also operate in six other countries in Southern Africa, and they also have membership. So collectively, SAPA in Southern Africa have close to 200 organizations that belong to it.
0: So there'll be a SAPA Namibia, for example, SAPA Botswana, SAPA Zimbabwe, SAPA Mozambique.
16: Lesotho, Zambia, Malawi, yeah.
0: Right, and I imagine that each one of those countries faces unique issues. Some may be similar, they may overlap, but around the issues of alcohol and how alcohol is used in various communities, I imagine.
16: You know, there's a lot of similarities. One of the issues are that we tend to consume alcohol in the same way. So across the continent, about a third of people drink alcohol, but 60% of those who drink harmfully. And we find that across Southern Africa. In South Africa, the stats are showing less than 50%. It's drinking, so it's a little bit more than some of our neighbors, but we consume alcohol in the same harmful way.
0: What does that mean, consume alcohol in harmful ways?
16: Well, people drink excessively. So, you know, typically when people go out or they have a party, people start with a six-pack, but everybody brings a six-pack. Everybody brings an extra bottle. When people go to, often it's the cooler box that accompanies everybody. And people drink all of it. There's no such thing as, you know, when you open a beer, you can't put the cap back on. People drink it to finish it. But they don't just only have one. They have more than one. And so that leads to what we would call binge drinking, that at any one particular point in time, people drink to get drunk. They don't drink to socialize.
0: Sure. So as far as SAPA is concerned, do you investigate issues such as those, for example, as the fact that, you know, the bottle cannot be closed again? So if it's drank, the beer bottle, if you're drinking it, you have to finish it. Otherwise, the beer is no good afterwards.
16: Doesn't taste the same, right?
0: And I imagine that there's a conversation to be had about the design, even of the bottle, in
16: Absolutely.
0: How that contributes to the way that we drink.
16: Absolutely. So one of the problems we have is we now have 1 liter beer bottle.
0: Mm.
16: As opposed to a 350. So 350 for an individual is comfortable, right, in terms of finishing that. And if you're a man, we could say you could have two of that without having negative consequences. But when you have a 1 liter, and in fact you also get a 1.5 liter, yeah.
0: There was the old traditional 750, the quart. Then now there's the 1 liter. Now there's also the 1.5. Yeah, I hear you.
16: Yeah. So what we would say is that we need to go back to maximum a 500 milliliter. That the 750, the 1 liter, the 1.5 should be taken off the market. There should be regulations that say that is not what we should, that the packaging should be limited to 500 mils. The second thing about the packaging is that we currently have a major problem with glass, right? As in, like, it can become a weapon.
0: Yes.
16: When you break it. Now, beer drinkers would say beer in a plastic bottle is not going to work. But we need to consider, what does it mean when you have alcohol, when you consume it, and every little bit of alcohol that you consume can lead to harm. For example, a woman, every drink that a woman takes increases her risk for breast cancer. Right? And alcohol is related to 7 different cancers that we often don't talk about. But when you also talk about the alcohol in the container,
0: yes,
16: and that the container in itself also becomes a problem, the size of the container is also part of the problem. So generally in South Africa, we need to talk about alcohol and how do we regulate it better, because we have so much harm that comes from the consumption of alcohol. You asked, do we investigate? We've just published a 4-country study, Lesotho, South Africa, Botswana, and Namibia, where we looked at the availability of alcohol outlets and reported GBV in 8 locations. And we also did a feasibility study in South Africa. So in South Africa, we covered 4 communities, Harankua, Moledani, Tembaletu, and Eastridge. And we found in 2 of those sites, we were able to get access to police data. And accessing police data in South Africa is a problem, because when you want data, you have to write to the National Commissioner. So we weren't able to successfully get data for all of those 4 sites. But in the 2 sites where we did get access to data, it was clear that in those particular communities and in particular zones where there were more alcohol outlets, the reported GBV cases were higher. So that's one of the things that we've investigated.
0: It appears Adila, you were going to say, go ahead. My apologies. Go ahead.
16: I was just going to say another thing that we investigated is that we've got a draft liquor amendment bill of 2016 that has been on ice for 10 years. And we try to understand why is that the case. So we asked records from NEDLAC. You know, NEDLAC is the chamber where business, labor, negotiate.
0: Yeah.
16: And we went through the minutes of NEDLAC for over a period of years. And we could see that in those minutes, it reflects that the alcohol industry has used their possession in NEDLAC to stall the passing of the liquor amendment bill. And that indicates that we need to look at how do we reconstitute, reimagine how we negotiate policies that are of the social nature, and that an industry that stands to gain by not changing the policy, the question is, should they be at the policy table? Should they be part of the negotiations? Or are they just a stakeholder that government needs to decide to regulate better?
0: Or, or perhaps should there be a way by which we curb their influence so that it is equal to those that are part of... Because I imagine the rational argument would be to say they need to be at the table because they are a major stakeholder. But if the power they wield on those tables is above, I suppose, the powers of other stakeholders, then that becomes an issue, yeah?
16: Absolutely an issue. But would we say that a car manufacturer should be at the table to negotiate us having seatbelts? Because seatbelts, we know, is a protective measure when you're involved in a car crash.
0: Well, I mean, we could argue, but I think that the car manufacturer needs to be there to be able to understand what the issues are from those that are not part of the car manufacturing space. But I hear your argument. Otherwise, I'm going to get stuck on that, Adila.
16: Okay, sure.
0: I want to move on to the issue of the fact that we've been having these mass shootings, particularly at drinking establishment in high-density populous areas, in townships and in rural areas. This week, we are all, I suppose, talking about what happened in the Western Cape and here in Gauteng.
16: Yeah.
0: But mass shootings are becoming it's a sad thing to say, but they've become normalized. They're happening all the time. Some of them don't even make it onto the news bulletins,
16: exactly.
0: Right? But it's happening all the time. And we understand that there are all sorts of reasons why it's happening. It's probably a particular gang that is trying to muscle in on a particular area because they're looking to extort more and more. They are pushing out another more established group, and or whatever the case may be. Generally, we see that that is the case in many of our townships. Maybe it's an assassination, but there are many reasons why these different things happen. But they are happening at drinking establishments. Not only that, we saw in Eastern Cape, and that case has not yet been properly resolved, at the Enyobeni Tavern, where children who were celebrating the end of exams allowed to come into that establishment were drinking, and there was that accident. It's still unresolved at the moment. But of course, let's talk about the more recent situation. Communities. And you talk about Garankuwa, which I'm very, very, familiar with. Communities, townships, rural areas, for the longest time. I even made reference to campaigns back in 1976 by the youth who were saying that we need to shut these establishments down. It was part of the character of that boycott, that we need to shut down Shabins and these speakeasies and bars and all of those places, because there was an understanding of the detrimental, absolutely the detrimental effect of these places in our communities. But over the years, we've seen government issue more and more licenses in the township where I come from, in Mamelodi, for example. There are streets where there will be five drinking established in a street next to schools, next to churches, next to other public spaces, where children are seen walking in and out to buy booze for themselves and others, right? And there seems to be no... And then, of course, there's the liquor industry that seems to be a law unto itself. They do whatever they want. Every single celebrity that thinks they've got a brand now has got a gin that's coming out, right? And by the way, I don't want to be all preachy here. I mean, I think people should have a good time. If you're going to enjoy a beer responsibly or whatever favorite drink you've got, hey, rock and roll, bro, do you. My issue, though, is that there's very little regulation. The industry is doing as it pleases. What's going on?
16: And that, I think, is part of our problem. Is that, one, our government has got the mistaken policy that says promoting or getting previously disadvantaged black people into the economy, that alcohol is one of the few ways. It's easy. And the issue around the township economy is also mistakenly equated with the issue of taverns. The problem is that are manifold. One, we have 9 different liquor laws in the country. So each province is governed by a different law. Some of these laws go back as far as 1989. They're not even aligned to the 2003 law, even though we've got a draft liquor bill of 2016 that has been on ice for 10 years. So that's part of our problem. The third part, which the Enyobeni tragedy and the inquiry by the Human Rights Commission raised, is that the lack of community consultation. So you talk about Mamelodi and 4 taverns, right? Were the community in that particular street consulted?
0: Exactly.
16: Were they asked if they wanted? Did the liquor authority send out inspectors to check whether or not it's appropriate? Did they interview the neighbors of the where the establishment was going to be set up? Did the designated liquor officer go and do the necessary interviews with neighbors and get written consent? Did the ward councillor call a community meeting to ask the community to give their input? None of these processes seem to be followed. And we seem to not be able to hold to account all of the officials along the value chain that's responsible for issuing licenses. So in Harankua, in Toyando, in Tembaletu, communities say that the notion of community participation is a tick box exercise. They don't get consulted, and that official sits in their offices and issue licenses without going through the due diligence processes. But I think particularly it's also this notion, I think, to go back to this thing of the township economy, right? We don't see government exploring real alternatives for people in terms of starting small businesses. It's easier. It's the way we are issuing tavern licenses, irrespective of the fact that it's close to a church or a school, is really problematic. Friday afternoon, I was in a community in Danielskill in the Northern Cape. And the community policing forum said that they were never consulted about this one particular outlet that was problematic. It was close to 2 churches, it was close to a ECD center, and it was in the middle of the community. The question we should ask is why are liquor authorities awarding licenses in residential areas? We know the research says when there is alcohol available, people will consume more. And where people consume more, there will be more harm. We don't see alcohol licenses awarded in suburbs. And so the suburbs, they drink, but they won't experience the harm in the same way that people do in townships. So there's a fundamental question around why do we have the existing policy framework that promotes alcohol outlets in townships?
0: I'm going to say something that's pretty controversial, Adila, and I'm happy to take your commentary on this. I'm old enough to remember that it was hard to get a liquor outlet license prior to 1994, right?
16: Mm-hmm.
0: We saw the proliferation of these licenses post-1994. Not only that, we saw the proliferation of these licenses along with settlements that were growing in townships and rural areas that were informal settlements. So we've got an informal settlement that is burgeoning, that's growing all the time because people are looking for opportunities in urban areas, right? The one observation that I saw as I looked at this critically was to say there was a proliferation of liquor licenses and liquor outlets, both on consumption and perhaps off consumption. But also, I saw a lot of DSTV. I also saw a lot of DSTV antennas. And my question is, this is supposed to be an illegal settlement. But it's clearly serviced by some sectors, right?
16: Yeah.
0: Remember when we had the whole issue with the books, the Department of Education couldn't get the books to different areas. And I remember asking the question, but the booze will get to those areas. The booze will get to those. The DSTV antenna will get there on time. you know? So my issue then becomes, when we see the so-called informal settlements, including the former settlements that we call the Okasis, right? Being given all of these licenses, I implore any listener that doesn't know anything about this. You go to any township and you walk into a street where there are three or four taverns and just smell. Just smell, right? And I know, because I lived in these communities for a very long time, how people were crying out to government, to different spaces, to say, please, you can't have the situation where you've got four or five taverns, especially around exam time where kids are supposed to be studying and the music is blaring from 6 to 6 in the morning and nothing is done about it. I'm asking now, what can ZAPA do?
16: Well, we are actually hosting a national conversation from Thursday, 1st of October to the 3rd, where we say, let us have a plan. Let us talk about how we collectively take on this issue, and we invite government to participate in this conversation. But we cannot let it continue in the way it is. We cannot have industry continue to self-regulate and to determine the agenda. I mean, if you just look at advertising, right? We don't have a statutory body that is monitoring and vetting adverts. We've got the Advertising Regulatory Board, which, by the way, is funded by different industries, including the alcohol industry, who manages advertising in the country. And it depends on your need to see an ad that we object to then raise an objection, and then they investigate. All of this is like when you play a game. You are the player, the referee, the goalkeeper, the commentator, and we need to stop that. So part of our conversation this coming week is about how do we get to change? How do we call for a moratorium on new licenses? Because that's what communities are asking. That's what they've been asking for a long time. How do we get government to halt issuing new licenses and investigate, look at the evidence, and let us make a decision based on that? When we go back to COVID, government had the moral high ground. They had the political will, and they limited alcohol availability, and we saw the results of that.
0: Although Baraguanas
16: on New Year's Eve,
0: Yes.
16: For the first time in its history, had no trauma admission.
0: I remember.
16: Now that is telling. There was no stabbing, there was no road crashes, there were no GBV cases that was coming into the hospital.
0: That was actually quite a thing, hey? I remember that.
16: Absolutely. So we've got evidence that better regulation. Just better. Regulation based on evidence will result in change. We're spending between 10 to 12% of our GDP annually on alcohol-related harm. Last year, that was estimated at 100 billion rand.
0: 011883, let me just invite our listeners to this conversation. 011883-0702. My guest is Adila Diedrich. She's Secretary General at the Southern African Alcohol Policy Alliance, South Africa, right?
16: Yes.
0: And we're talking about the reality of the scourge of the wanton, the unregulated, the juggernaut that is unregulated alcohol use, particularly in our townships and rural areas. I say this because as Adila, at least she's got the research, you're not going to drive into a suburban area and the first advert you meet is either a funeral policy advert or a booze advert. Brakris, you know this. If you drive into any township, the first advert that you'll see as you drive in is either a funeral policy advert, yeah, or a booze advert. They've taken away the cigarette ones. And we need to have a conversation about what happened there, right? But the cigarette adverts are not there. But if you drive into any township, the first one, is that cold beer? You know the one that's free with the...
16: Oh.
0: Hey, someone get thirsty same time. What's the first thing you're going to do? You're going to go past... Os Getty's place to get two. Yeah. Of who? You're going to get two ghosties, right? You're going to get two courts. Mazama lekai tunya no robe shapunya. Right? And from there, you're going to go and get your car washed. Now you buy 12. Because there's... Now after the 12, now you want to go and visit what later on, you buy 24 there. By the time you leave that place, you're crawling. And you're going to drive. I speak from experience.
16: And if you don't drive, you're going to walk.
0: 011-883-0702 is the number to dial. Here's my gripe with all of this. Communities are exhausted. People in those communities are exhausted. They've been talking about this for decades. Decades, Adila. I'm glad to hear that there is an organization such as yours that's saying the same things that these communities have been saying for decades. Decades, and they've been simply ignored. And then there's the grootman who's got the shebeen that everybody's scared of because he's got a gun, right? Because everybody's scared of him. He's got two or three of these shebeens in the area. Everybody's scared of him. But if you find him in a quiet day, you'll say, "Yeah, but what must we do, Obs? What must we do? There's no jobs."
16: Yeah,
0: that's the job, Nibra. And what are we gonna do now? What must I do? Because I've got family, I've got children to eat, and some of these kids that are working here, at least I pay them something. What do we do with those kinds of arguments?
16: You know, a lot of people say that own outlet say that it is to educate their children, to put food on the table, and for every outlet who puts food in the mouth of their own children and takes their own children to school, we've got 10 hundreds of other children who don't get food, who don't get the education, because the money that their parents have is going to supporting the outlet. So we need to have an honest conversation about what does it really mean? You know, sometimes I sit in workshops and I ask people, so, okay, let's just estimate how many people are drinking in this particular community. How much do people spend on a Friday night? Let's times that by how many people drink. Then we can times that for the weekend. And it's in the millions of money that people are spending on alcohol. Just on Friday, we were working that out in Danielsville. A community of 23,000 people. For weekend drinking, 88 million rand a month.
0: I think it was this past December when the stats came as to how much money was. They went into, what, 7 billion rand?
16: That was in one week.
0: Listen, I want
16: and
0: to
16: And the question it raises, people often says there's no money. There's no money for food. There's no money for housing. There's no money for education. But when it comes to alcohol, there's money. So we need to ask ourselves as South Africans, where's our priority?
0: Yeah. I want to hear what the concrete recommendations are from you guys at SAPA when

0: 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One app, one destination.
1: Bongani asked the question this morning, are we being led? And then that resonated with me because I've been saying this thing, and I know that, you know, I step on so many people's toes, that we are on our own. In that, you know, look at the labor inspectors. Where are they? Now, the same thing with the inspectors of these taverns that are manifesting themselves in every street, in every community. Where are the inspectors? Because of there's an institution under the economic development of Gauteng. Let's for now focus on Gauteng. There's a liquor board that is charged with the responsibility of overseeing such kind of things. But we don't see them on the ground. But again, in terms of policy, what happens because of one of the requirements and a key requirement for one to obtain a license is to get consent of the the residents around.
2: Yes.
1: Are you telling me that, you know, the residents around, seeing that, you know, that tavern is about to be open in a sort of inappropriate area, are they giving consent? Are they saying it's okay, you can open it? Surely someone is opening that alcohol and is going to operate illegally, and it becomes business as usual. And then that's where the inspectors are supposed to come in, to come and oversee such and say, we are shutting down, we are closing this outlet because of actually it is illegal. When you look at that particular license, it's fake.
2: I'm gonna say this to you, Brajo. It is well known that townships were repositories for the incubation of cheap labor, right? We know that that's why townships were created. They were created as enclaves for creating a sure source of cheap black labor, right? I think we've moved to another phase of why townships exist. I think they've moved to a place where they are just a market. A market for the selling of wares that have no good for the communities from whence they are sold. And no authorities give a damn about those communities except for their votes to legitimize them. They don't care about them. Because a lot of people will say, but how come those communities have said nothing about...
1: Yes.
2: But for decades, those communities have been saying, please, can we have regulation of these types of businesses? It's documented. It's there. It's been happening for the longest time. Completely ignored, right? Completely ignored. So I'm suggesting that there is a real effort to continue these, and these townships are nothing more than experimental enclaves for products that have no...
1: Illegal, yeah.
2: Yeah, no, they don't care about the people in those areas. You look at the Absolutely. Various decisions that have been made without the consultation of those communities, the settlements that simply just start, and you would never happen in a suburb.
1: Yeah,
2: it would never happen in a suburb.
1: Yeah.
2: So Joseph, I hear you, but we need to really start having a conversation about what is the understanding of governing structures, together with their friends in the corporate space, about what townships are. Because I'm starting to think that this is a very clear understanding that these are nothing more than enclaves of markets to test out Absolutely. Certain products and see how it goes, and then to hell with the people in those areas. Joseph in Rosslyn, thanks very much. Mandlokovu is in Soweto. Good evening to you, Mandlokovu.
3: Good evening, Bob. How are you?
2: Yeah, I'm all right. Thanks, Mandlokovu. What's on your mind, sir?
3: I think when we look

0: when we discussed this issue of liquor and liquor in the township and all the illegalities and the legalities, we need to look at that holistically. And we also, when we say the proliferation of taverns in the township, we deliberately ignore the proliferation of ShopRite, Checkers, all those group accounts that are going to the township. And for them, it becomes very easy to obtain a liquor license. Ask any independent person how long it took him to get the official document, the liquor license, and check how long it took the ShopRite and the shop and the Pick and Pay of this world for them to get the same license in the same township. So we need to look at the entire value chain rather than to look at the taverns as a problem. ShopRite Jabulani Mall is open at 8 o'clock every day. Most taverns in Soweto open at 10. But we are not discussing why.
1: I'll tell you what you're doing right now, Mandlovu. You are whataboutting us. Because the problem that is ShopRite and all of those things is an extension of an old problem.
0: Yes.
1: And that is the fact that there is no regulation in the townships. Of course, the more powerful entities like ShopRite and blah, blah, blah, blah, are going to ride on that thing. And they are a more recent reality. But before them, there has been no regulation. And so for them, with the power that they've got, with the revenues that they've got, it's then easier to ride on an existing problem, which is the lack of damn caring about those communities. So yes, you're correct. So you're correct.
0: You're basically agreeing.
1: You're whataboutting us. I'm still saying it. Let me tell you why I say that.
0: You're not
1: incorrect. The biggest lies in the world are the lies that have 99% truth. You see? So now, right. What you are doing is you are saying to us that, no, don't worry about the taverns. Worry about the shop rights. That the shop rights are part of the same problem which has started a long time ago. And the problem is that our government and structures don't care about the people in the townships. The shop rights and all of these things are just riding on a problem that is already existent. The problem is not the taverns themselves. It's the lack of regulation of the taverns.
0: That is what I'm saying, Aubrey, when the whole of your discussion did not even include the shop rights of this world.
1: No, but because...
0: And
1: the
0: what I'm saying,
1: because,
0: we need to look at it holistically. We need to look at it holistically.
1: No, I understand.
0: And include them.
1: Of course, they are operating in the same environment. Of course.
0: That is problematic.
1: But here is your whataboutism. This is the problem that you are introducing into the thing. To make us say that the problem is the shop rights. The problem is lack of regulations. And I'm saying to you that is the issue here. The shop rights, the old taverns, the even older taverns are all symptoms of lack of regulation. That is the problem.
0: Which regulation specifically?
1: Regulation that is in the Liquor Act. That say...
0: Which regulation?
1: I'm saying
0: specific, bro, officer, so that we know what we're talking about.
1: No.
0: This regulation is missing in the Liquor Act. If we had this regulation,
1: no problem. My guest will give you the legislation. But I'm saying to you that you are a person.
0: But it's not your guest that spoke about the legislation that is lacking. It's you that spoke about the.
1: Well, I'm telling you. I'm telling you that the regulation and the act exist. Where people, if they are going to give you a license, must go and check whether that is appropriate to give a license in a particular area. That legislation act exists. And my guest
0: it's
1: will
0: there,
1: tell you.
0: It's there. It's there, that regulation.
1: It is not being enforced.
0: You are saying the lack of regulations. And you're citing a regulation that is there in the act.
1: Yes,
0: currently.
1: But I've been saying it all the time to say that the laws exist, they are not being enforced.
0: Exactly, but it's not a lack of a regulation.
1: But Kantwana Ulalele, have I not been saying
0: it's the
1: whole...
0: lack of enforcement, not the lack of the regulation itself.
1: But if the regulation exists but it is not enforced, then what are we talking about?
0: It's not the lack. It's the enforcement that is lacking.
1: Manlovu, I'm going to let you go because I think you are going into semantics here and you are whatabouting us. Sihle is in Johannesburg. Hi.
2: Hi, Obi. I want to speak from a perspective of one of the owners.
1: Yes.
2: The tavern owners.
1: Yes.
2: So, from where I come from, it took me 10 years to get a liquor license.
1: Yeah.
2: And I was inspected. But I understand the point of there's too many of these taverns around here. But what happened in COVID showed me that even when they are closed, now we have illegal alcohol all around us. Everyone started manufacturing alcohol themselves, and it's just a mess right now. So this thing of regulations, the problem is the implementation of the regulation, the law enforcement. Law enforcement is lacking around us in the townships. But even in the suburbs, I'd like to disagree. When I drive into Sandton, you find all liquor spots all over right now. You know?
1: Yeah, and here's the thing.
2: Yes.
1: For anything wrong to proliferate, to grow,
2: yes,
1: it is because the right thing has been abandoned. So nobody in this conversation is saying there should be no liquor outlets.
2: Yes.
1: I hope that makes sense. I'm saying nobody in this conversation is saying there should be no outlets of liquor, whether it's on consumption or off consumption. Is that what you're hearing?
2: I'm saying that the conversation should be how do we enforce all these regulations which already exist,
1: yes,
2: which is not only in the liquor industry, in everything.
1: You see, there's that whataboutism that's coming. I'm saying that let's stay with the conversation. Because now you're going to talk about immigration. Now you're going to talk about gun control. Now you're going to... We are talking here about the fact that... Because what Manlovu has just done, and I suspect that he's somebody that is in the industry, he thinks that we are coming after taverns. That's not the issue.
2: Yes.
1: The issue is to say that when taverns exist in our communities, you see, when, not if, we are saying that taverns are a business, a legitimate business, but they should be rolled out responsibly and legally. That's what we are saying.
2: Okay.
1: We are not saying. We are not saying.
2: I agree with that.
1: But here's the problem, bro. That when calls start to come in to say, but you are not talking about ShopRite. Somebody's going to say, but you're not talking about the same issues in education. Of course, those issues exist. The issue here is to say, what is happening in the liquor space? That's the conversation we're having.
2: Yeah, my argument and what I would love to see is just enforcement of the laws.
1: I think you and I agree, Sihle in Johannesburg. Adila, as we close, we give you the platform now. but I was expecting the whataboutism because there are people who are enjoying the mess, the politics of inefficiency, to use the words of Professor Somato Tafikeng.
3: You know, I think there are three fundamental things. One, in South Africa, black lives don't matter.
1: Yeah.
3: Government does not lead. So Brad Joe was correct. Who is leading? Government has got a constitutional responsibility. They're not taking that up. The officials who are responsible for the enforcement are not doing their job. And we need to talk about the fact that corruption exists. And at the same time, we as citizens and as traders collude in that corruption. So we can't just point fingers in one direction because the other fingers are pointing back at you.
1: Yeah.
3: The third thing is that we have limited regulation of alcohol. Our regulation do not take into account evidence. The evidence is very clear. You can regulate trading hours. You can have a density clause. We don't have a density clause in our legislation. The liquor authority awards, how do you award 4 licenses? Let's leave the unlicensed ones. But how do you award 4 licenses in one state? I mean, the traders need to ask themselves that question. How do they get a license? How do they even apply for a license when there's already an existing outlet in the same state?
1: Please address the issue of, does legislation exist?
3: Legislation exists.
1: So legislation
3: exists. When you want to apply for a liquor license, firstly, there are 2 processes. One, you need to rezone for a business area. If you're in a residential area, you need to apply for a business license. And that process needs to be completed before you can apply for a liquor license. Often the first part is ignored. The second part is when you apply for a liquor license, you need to, one, advertise on the premise to say you are applying for a license. You need to advertise to say that you're applying for a license.
1: Whether you are Aubrey or ShopRite Checkers.
3: Exactly. And I'm glad you raised the issue on ShopRite, because ShopRite, Checkers, Pick and Pay, Spar is getting away with murder, if I could use those words, because they do seem to get liquor licenses more easily. I live in a community where we have objected. The CPF objected, the residents objected, individuals objected, and the liquor board has still granted a provisional license for Checkers, where the building is not even completed. So how do Checkers advertise that they are going to have a liquor store? How do they go to the neighbors if the neighbors don't even know what it would look like? The DLO has got a responsibility to go and consult the community surrounding the outlet to see whether or not they are in agreement. The ward councillor have to have a meeting with the community to say, this is where the outlet's going to be.
1: So it appears to me, Adila, and I need to stop the conversation, because it appears to me that we have a system breakdown of huge proportions.
3: Absolutely.
1: So how do we get in touch with you, and how do we support organizations such as yourself in trying to redeem the situation?
3: So you can visit us at sapa.africa, www.sapa.africa. You can also visit through Cost of Alcohol. We're having a conversation Thursday to Saturday to talk about how do we, one, work towards one liquor law, two, call for moratorium. We've just launched an app in partnership with amala.mobi, where we want to map where all the alcohol outlets is, because we want to show the government that there is a problem. We've got too much. There's
1: Adila,
3: too many
1: I must stop you there. Adila Diedrix, Secretary General at the South African Alcohol Policy Alliance in South Africa. Thank you very much for joining us. Let's take the news at 2 minutes after 10.
4: This is EWN.
5: Good evening, I'm Mikey Mulapo. Dismissed General Feroz Khan is still expected to testify before the Madlanga Commission while also facing criminal charges for his absence today. Khan, the former Crime Intelligence Deputy, is accused of allowing criminal interference in the SAPS. He failed to attend his hearing today despite a subpoena issued several weeks ago. This marks yet another delay since his initial hearing scheduled in July. Karinda Jagmohan has more.
6: Feroz Khan's lawyers brought another postponement application this morning, citing Khan's regressing health as among reasons.
7: If he was subject to scrutiny, there's likely to constitute significant psychological stresses.
6: But an independent examiner has recommended a virtual hearing to accommodate Khan, leaving the commission with one question.
8: Where is Mr. Khan today?
7: Chair, he's not here today. He's at home.
6: Following a tense exchange...
8: Does the subpoena mean anything at all?
7: Of course it does, Chair. Of course.
8: And what does it mean? It requires appearance, does it not?
6: Khan's application was dismissed. He's expected to testify virtually while facing a contempt charge. Karinda Jagmohan, Eyewitness News.
5: A bail application for a 14-year-old boy accused of killing a 10-year-old girl in Kraaifontein gets underway tomorrow. The hearing was expected to have begun today, but the matter has been rolled over. The teenager was arrested 2 weeks ago after the body of grade 4 learner Octavia Swartz was found near the Eurstenberg Dam. It's understood she was last seen playing with the accused on the Sunday she went missing. Her body was found the following morning. The NPA says the accused is being kept at a place of safety. Political parties accused by the DA of subverting electoral laws after submitting only one name on their proportional representation lists for municipalities they're contesting in the November polls are hitting back. Action SA and the Good Party have both filed responses to the case launched in the electoral court last week. Action SA has termed the DA's case as exasperating and says it's not deliberately concealing its candidates who will take up seats it wins in the elections. The Good Party says the DA has also failed to provide evidence that its lists are a sham and is conflating two separate legal provisions on the supplementation of lists. Lindsay Dentlinger has more.
9: Action SA National Chairperson Michael Beaumont says the party has interpreted the applicable electoral law that applies to the supplementation of candidate lists after an election sensibly and reasonably. He says the party's decision to only name its mayoral candidates on its lists is deliberate and in line with the party's candidate selection policy. The party says it intends to award seats to ward candidates who don't win those particular contests, but who have performed well for the party. Meanwhile, in the Good Party's response to the court, its Secretary General, Brett Herron, says neither the Municipal Electoral Act nor the Municipal Structures Act prescribes a minimum number of names that should appear on a party list.
10: Good will defend its lists in court. They comply with the law as Parliament wrote it, not as the DA would prefer it to have been written.
9: In their defense, both parties have also pointed out that the DA itself has only listed a single candidate name in at least 12 municipalities it is contesting. Lindsay Dentlinger, Eyewitness News.
5: Joburg City Power says underground cable theft has been identified as a potential cause for a fire at its central substation. Large parts of the inner city have been without electricity since last Thursday after the substation caught fire. Power was only restored for a day after a previous two-week-long blackout in the CBD. The utility has assured efforts are underway to restore power supply. Alfara Mushana has more.
11: Parts of Joburg CBD have not seen much electricity throughout September as two different prolonged power outages hit the city centre. City Power now says the latest assessment found evidence of suspected cable theft and vandalism at its underground power tunnels. Spokesperson Isaac Mangena says the scene has now been handed to the relevant law enforcement authorities to look into the suspected cable theft attempts that have left residents and businesses without electricity for days.
12: Our teams also found evidence of suspected cable theft and vandalism, including an axe and also jigsaw and other equipment believed to be associated with cable theft. There was also evidence of attempts to cut copper cables, and police investigations had to come in to ensure that we clear this up.
11: He says the power utility can't provide an estimated electricity restoration time at this stage. Alfa Ramshwana, Eyewitness News.
5: Gold's trading at $4,129.99 an ounce. The rand's at 16.41 to the dollar, at 21.75 to the pound, at 18.65 to the euro. Brent crude oil's at $105.46 a barrel. A look at your weather. Cloudy skies in store for Gauteng with scattered showers and thunder showers expected tomorrow. Joburg and Vereeniging will both drop to overnight lows of 11 degrees and peak at highs of 16. Pretoria is at 13 and 18 degrees. Clear skies in the mother city with light southeasterly winds at a low of 15 and a high of 33 degrees. The top story in Eyewitness News this hour. Dismissed General Feroz Khan is still expected to testify before the Madlanga Commission while also facing criminal charges for his absence today.
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13: No more silence. 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Enough is enough. 702 says stop gender-based violence.
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1: 8 minutes after 10 o'clock. It's the third hour of the show. Thank you very much to my guest in the previous hour. Talking here about Adila Maker Deirdrix, Secretary General of the Southern African Alcohol Policy Alliance in South Africa. You know, I was listening to Professor Somata Dafikeni as he broke down what the real problem in South Africa is. And he called it the politics of inefficiency. I suppose you could give those things different names.
14: Yeah.
1: I have called it malicious incompetence, where people simply don't govern according to the law or the policies that have been agreed upon. In order to create a system or an environment of inefficiency in which there are people who benefit from that inefficiency.
14: Mm.
1: Then all we can then sit back and do is agree that these people are incompetent. But it doesn't stop the eating.
14: True.
1: But in the eating process, there are people who are harmed to immeasurable levels. Whole communities, whole generations. And that thing becomes an atomic bomb that happens, that follows generation after generation.
14: Yes.
1: And part of the mechanics of malicious incompetency or the politics of inefficiency is the use of what some people call straw man arguments.
14: Yeah.
1: Colloquially known as whataboutism.
14: Sure.
1: I agree that there's a problem, but I don't want to talk about the problem. I say, but what about that one?
14: Hmm.
1: Now, we don't talk about the problem. We talk about that one. We're defending an indefensible situation.
14: Sure.
1: And what that does is that it just breaks down the conversation. Because now we're no longer talking about the issue, the main issue. We've capitulated to talk about that one.
14: True.
1: And there's many ways of doing it. You either racialize it, racialize the things, but what about the white people?
14: Yeah.
1: Or what about the foreigners? Or what about the gays? Or what about, you see, you just choose a contentious issue and then you throw the whole conversation out of kilter. And then we don't know what we were talking about to begin with. The issue here is that we have an uncaring government, particularly for black people in this country.
14: Yes.
1: That's the issue. It is not a lack of legislation. And having legislation does not necessarily mean that you are regulating. Because you can have a whole pile of laws. But if you're not enforcing those laws, that's not regulation.
14: True.
1: It is precisely that, a lack of regulation. Oh, no. There's so many things I want to say. We are not saying that there should be no taverns.
14: Yeah.
1: But we are saying that those taverns who do exist must exist according to law.
14: True.
1: And the regulation of that law. The regulation of that law means the enforcement of that law. Having a piece of legislation is not a regulation. Having a law that says no smoking here, but people are smoking in there,
14: yeah,
1: is as good as that law not existing.
14: True.
1: Now you want to have an argument about whether having a law and the I am repeating this. Black areas, townships, rural areas are nothing more than grounds for experimentation for corporates, for
15: political formations, for unscrupulous people. And let me tell you what they do. They allow the people of those communities to break the laws first.
14: Yeah.
15: And then normalize the broken laws. And then more desperate and more powerful than come later. A ShopRite, a Checkers, or Spa is just a more powerful Brajo.
14: True.
15: We are not saying that ShopRite and Checkers are right.
14: Mm-mm.
15: They are beneficiaries of the same incompetence, malicious incompetence. Just because they've got nice billboards and nice front offices doesn't mean that they're not breaking the law. They're also breaking the law. But let me tell you what's going to happen. When communities rise up and say, this stops, we're going to call them names.
14: True.
15: All of these things, whether it is the liquor situation, the migration issue, the education issue, all of them are situations where an experiment has been initiated in poor areas where people are undereducated, under-resourced. And those people scream and they say, please help us.
14: Mm.
15: Then you don't help them. Then the dam bursts. And the first thing that happens is that all these people are lazy. These people are immoral. These people are xenophobic. These people are this. But they've been telling you that this is a problem. And just because you haven't been broadcasting it on your radio stations and your newspapers doesn't mean that they haven't been screaming and crying. And then the sellouts amongst us will say, no, but it's not us, it's those ones. They started with you.
14: True.
15: In this hour, I'm going to be speaking to Professor Kidibone Pajo, a political analyst. Now, in an article published by the Sunday Times over the weekend, FF Plus leader Courtney Mulder said the government of national unity has effectively fallen apart, arguing that the leaders of the parties making up the GNU have not met since November last year, despite agreeing to meet regularly to discuss strategy and the direction of government. His comments raise questions about how functional the GNU really is when the political parties are increasingly operating on their own, and what that could mean for the future of the arrangement as we head towards the local government elections. So what does the lack of regular engagement between GNU leaders mean for governance? And could the election results ultimately reshape the GNU? We're joined by political analyst Professor Kidibone Pajo to take us through it straight after this.
16: 7:02 Afternoons
17: with Relebogile Mabotja. 1-3 PM.
18: When the doctor tests, what exactly do they test for? Is it just a straight up blood test that specifically looks for a certain level of growth hormone, or do they need to look at multiple things that should be happening at your age?
19: Generally speaking, in adults, doctors don't diagnose it from symptoms alone. So you would look at, they would do a clinical assessment where they would look at your symptoms, your medical history, and they would obviously do an examination that would be supported by blood tests, which would include actually, you know, hormone related measurements, which then helps doctors easily assess, you know, how deficient you might be.
18: Kelly Duplessis, CEO of Rare Diseases South Africa.
16: 7:02 Afternoons
17: with Relebogile Mabotja.
16: Let's walk the talk.
15: Vandalism and theft of water infrastructure affects everyone. 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To report incidents of water-related faults, call Johannesburg Water on 010-061-4470. That's on 010-061-4470. 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
22: The first World Cup on African soil.
23: South Africa says goodbye to Nelson Mandela.
22: South Africa, the Rugby World Cup champions again.
23: South Africa will be preparing for lockdown.
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25: We remember the headlines, but 30 years is made up of all the journeys in between. And for 30 years, we've been right there with you. Tracker, we still got you.
26: 702. Political analysis.
15: Guest joins us now, and I'm speaking to Professor Kidibone Pajo, political analyst. Prof, thank you so much for joining us. Courtney Mulder says the government of national unity has effectively fallen apart. Is this true?
27: Good evening, Obs, and thank you so much for having me.
15: Indeed.
27: I just asked your producers to also say that I'm working at the University of Mpumalanga as the Dean of the Faculty of Economics Development and Business Sciences.
15: Congratulations, Prof.
27: Thank you.
15: Congratulations. Thank you very much. Well, what is the position again? Just Dean of?
27: The Dean of the Faculty of Economics, Development and Business Sciences at the University of Mpumalanga.
15: Siyabonga, Prof. Now, Courtney Mulder, leader of the FF Plus, says the government of national unity has effectively fallen apart, arguing that the leaders of the parties making up the GNU have not met since November last year, despite agreeing to meet regularly to discuss strategy and direction of the government. Is he telling the truth?
27: It's complicated in a nutshell, Ops, because there are a lot of dynamics at play. Firstly, what you will realize is that there was a statement of intent for the GNU partners, actually that started between DA and the ANC when they started this arrangement before they called in other political parties. But that was a sense of just having an arrangement in place. And I think subsequent to that, they really tried to put, pull all strings together to make sure that all the political parties are active and that they inform decision-making from that statement of intent, made regularly, make decisions together before they process that at the policy level. And I think we saw a collapse of that in 2025's the challenges that we experienced led to a lack of the passing of the budget for 2024 and for 2025. Yeah. So that was really for me the most critical part, because it sent a very strong message to all political parties and to citizens that if you don't go through the policy making processes properly, everything gets to spiral out of control, and it's going to be very difficult to handle that. But I think following, what you are just saying now, it is possible that there has been some serious miscommunication, because political parties are now in a full swing in preparation for the upcoming local government elections. It takes a lot of time and resources and efforts to really put together the campaigning machinery for their political parties to get traction in wooing voters to support them. So that may be a factor. But what I just want to say to you, which I think has not really been publicized quite a lot, is that there are sentiments that are coming from the Department of Planning, Monitoring and Evaluation, DPME, that has actually suggested that many of the political parties in South Africa, for now, at least those that are in the GNU, that their policy choices, looking into their political manifesto. So what the DPME has done is that they have looked into political parties, their manifestos for the election campaigns, and say, how different are they in relation to our national priorities? So our national priorities, at least for now, are guided by the National Development Plan 2030. So they look at them from that perspective and say, are they way too divergent? Are they aligned? Can we find some serious commonalities and differences? And overall, they are very positive that they are finding a lot of commonalities. And for me, from where I'm sitting, you know, as an academic who studies governance and public policy, this is a huge positive, because it actually says that our policymaking processes at a societal level, if I interpret the political campaigns properly, seems that they are actually aligned quite substantially, although they don't analyze ideology. So that may be a factor, that may be a position of contestation, but it is telling us that we are speaking largely about the same issues as a society, irrespective of our backgrounds, our cultures, our differences. And this, for me, can be used to answer what the FF Plus leader is saying, that despite the fact that there may have been a lack of consistent meetings, and we can attribute that to the upcoming elections, that the center may seem to be holding, because the direction and the vision is the same. Perhaps his argument should be that we have a breakdown in communication. Maybe that would help us understand and actually raise even important questions and say, where is communication breakdown happening, and how can we understand it better?
1: I suppose, if indeed it is true that the litmus test for whether or not the GNU is functional is indeed the 2030 UN goals, and that on the face of it there is alignment and the momentum is towards those goals, I suppose that's fine. But something sneakily suggests that it's not fine. If indeed there was an agreement that we would meet regularly to, one, establish legitimacy for the GNU, because part of the process, part of the reason why the GNU came together was to say that our government is going to be stabilized by a coming together of these diverse political formations in an attempt to, through a process of consensus, I suppose, deal with strategy, with direction, with, we are going to come together regularly to discuss these issues. That is going to be part of the reason why there's legitimacy, not whether or not we are aligned with the 2030 goals of the UN, unless that was exactly part of the agreement right at the top. And what is the priority? Is it the 2030 UN goals, or is it that we have some sort of cohesion amongst us as members of the GNU? I'm arguing, Prof, and I'm suppose asking you to help me out here, to say that Courtney Mulder is going to come out smelling like roses, in the sense that the statement of intent was based on the idea that we must meet regularly in order to see whether or not we are still aligned as members, constituent members of this GNU, in order to lead the country in a particular way. Yes, I'm the first to ask the question, well, if Courtney Mulder thinks that the GNU is no longer functional, why are they staying in the GNU? Why do they still enjoy the fact that they've got a minister who's looking after correctional affairs in the GNU? If indeed the GNU is no longer fit for purpose, surely they should resign. So that is a question that should be put to Courtney Mulder and the FF Plus. But
15: I think that they've got a point to make to say that the legitimacy of the GNU lies primarily in the fact that they are a GNU because they agreed that they would meet regularly to discuss policy and direction, and perhaps not so much the direction, but the way in which the direction is forced. I mean, one of the big issues that the Freedom Front Plus is arguing about is the issue of foreign policy, especially as it pertains to South Africa and the United States of America, suggesting that the foreign policy that South Africa is following at the moment is that of the ANC, not of the GNU. And that is why, they argue, we have this strained relationship with the United States. Had it been the policy of the GNU, at least according to them, and I'm not sure if I agree with them, had it been according to the GNU's policy, the foreign policy of South Africa would be completely different and not that of the ANC, as they argue. How do you respond to that, Prof?
27: I think I agree completely with your point, which is really something I wanted to make, that we need to understand that we are dealing with politicians and political parties. And the assertions from the Freedom Front Plus that the GNU is collapsing, it's not reverberated by other political parties. It's what we heard from Freedom Front Plus. And I mean, Freedom Front Plus, it's a very small part of the GNU. And sometimes I think we need to understand the notion of what is a GNU. It is a government of national unity by name, and I think, and this is really my view, if I look into what really started as a GNU in South Africa in 1994, largely between major political parties. At the point you had, for example, ANC, the National Party, the IFP, and few other smaller political parties like PAC, AZAPO, you can mention a few of them.
15: Yeah.
27: At this point in time, we really have two major, very major political parties. It's ANC and DA. And there's a vast difference and huge gap between ANC and DA. And then you've got, a lot of smaller political parties that just come with, one member in the National Assembly. So to really have one of the GNU, maybe if we say coalition government, it gives a better meaning and understanding that it's not necessarily what it is at the face value when we call it a government of national unity, because you have two major parties, which is DA and ANC, and very minor political parties which have been accommodated, probably to also dilute the positioning of DA in the GNU. So you can say this somehow ANC's tactics to make sure that DA does not really find a stronger voice in a way in the GNU. So perhaps if Freedom Front Plus had lobbied substantially to get support, a lot of support from other members, or maybe even from DA, and then make that type of assertion, I think they would really be speaking from a much stronger position to say, indeed, there is a crisis. But because this is just coming from a very small corner, I really don't think it's something that we should worry quite a lot about. They need to give us a they need to make a very substantive submission to demonstrate that other ministers are no longer cooperating or taking cue from the president. And this is what has happened. So that gives us a much more crystal idea of the fact that the point that they're trying to make, that we have a problem of the government of national unity, but it's not coming out in that fashion. So I think they are politicking. They are trying to also demonstrate that they are contesting the local government space, and that they want to be seen, they want to be heard. And how do you position yourself in politics, a highly contested political landscape in South Africa? Sometimes you make very controversial statements that would, you know, attract our attention as citizens, that let's look into what the Freedom Front Plus is saying, and especially their traditional constituency. So one of the things we know is that they are actually having a very serious contestation of a membership with the Democratic Alliance. So this may be a very well calculated move, that DA may be in a very comfort zone at the moment. Let's put our best foot forward and make few controversial statements before they can wake up to that. And probably by the time they wake up, we've captured a few of the electorates who are, you know, floating and not decided yet whether they are going to vote for the DA or for the Freedom Front Plus. So I think it's really, for me, a pure politicking that they're trying to do.
15: 011-883-0702. My guest is Professor Kidiboni Pajo, and we're talking about a recent statement made by the leader of the Freedom Front Plus, Mr. Courtney Mulder, who said that government of national unity has effectively fallen apart, arguing that the leaders of the parties making up the GNU have not met since November last year, despite agreeing to meet regularly to discuss strategy and the direction of the government. And I must agree with you, Prof, that, you know, that statement smells of politicking. But I suppose the Freedom Front Plus is a political party, and so they will politic, right? I mean, that should be part of the expectation. So I want to put that aside. I want to push that aside, the fact that it is an organization that is trying to bolster its significance in the general political conversation. That is to be understood. That's what politicians and political parties do. And secondly, as I said earlier on, that, if you've got a problem with the government of national unity and its direction and you think it's no longer functional, why are you still staying there? I mean, surely you should then decide that you're going to leave this malfunctioning, dysfunctional organization, which you are a part of.
27: But that is a very powerful point, and I think I forgot to really, react to that.
15: Sure.
27: Because that should have really been, if they meant what they said in terms of their frustrations,
15: yes,
27: that they did not meet,
15: yes,
27: if they should have demonstrated from that point. But we also know there has been some media reports about the problems in the correctional services, the audit outcomes that the Auditor General's office have been flagging, and that the minister refused media scrutiny to respond to the fact that there are a lot of unanswered questions in the current processes. And the Auditor General is not satisfied with the responses from the management. So it's possible that they are really covering up a number of issues, because the fact that they have a minister that has been very positively covered by the media said that we expected a strong turnaround, because that department has really been embroiled in a lot of corruption activities for many, many years.
15: Yeah.
27: And the recent appointment of the minister there has told us, Minister Mulder has actually suggested that we are going to have a turnaround in terms of their audit outcomes. It is not the case. Sure. So it is very possible that this is really pure politicking.
15: Sure. So, but that is to be expected, especially as we head towards the local government elections. My suspicion is that we're going to be hearing more political parties make outrageous statements, and things are going to get pretty hairy before we hit the 4th of November. So that is to be expected. I want to push aside who and what that political party is raising as an issue of concern. I want to push that aside and then deal specifically with the issue itself, the substantive issue of what has been raised. Regardless of whether it is the Freedom Front Plus that raises this, or the ANC, or the MK Party, or the EFF, regardless of who raises the issue. And I can almost hear somebody saying to me, the issues that the prof is talking about are valid, but those are operational issues of a particular department, which regardless of which political party's minister oversees, that would arise anyhow, in any case. The issue, Aubrey, somebody might argue, is the substantive issue that is being raised here, regardless of who raises it. And that is that there is an agreement in place that says we as the constituent members of the Government of National Unity should be meeting at these kinds of frequencies. One, to make sure that this Government of National Unity remains a legitimate formation as per the mandate given by the electorate. That is not happening. We are not meeting. Yes, we might still be in line with the provisions of UN 2030, da, da, da, da. Yes, we might be. But there is a fundamental issue here, and that is that an agreement at the most critical and most sensitive time with regards to the legitimacy of this GNU was reached, and that was that we would meet periodically. Yes, there is a local government election coming up and so forth, but that should not be a reason why we are not meeting periodically. Therefore, there is a crisis on that score. Forget who's saying it. Do you not think that there is a conversation that we as a country should be having about the fact that the Government of National Unity, or the constituent members of the Government of National Unity, are not meeting? They are all functioning in silos. This ought to be a problem. Prof?
27: Not necessarily. Because remember, not necessarily.
15: Mm-hmm.
27: So the concept of state and government is quite important here, and you're raising a very fundamental issue that really needs to help us reflect on what does this mean if the political parties are not meeting. So there's one part of the political parties that may not necessarily be having meetings. And that really is the political principle. So you can actually say, in a much more broader sense, is that it's Helen Zille for the DA who is not in government. It's the Secretary General of the ANC who is not in government, and probably Mulder himself, and many other secretary general of some sort of other political parties that may have that particular point or concern. But as I said, if you look at major political parties at this point in time, which are mainly ANC and DA, who form part of the GNU, they have not yet come to make that an issue to South Africans that we have not met. So GNU's legitimacy, it's not in place. So that is one part. The other part, I think, that we may, as you and I, as citizens, should and have to be concerned if it comes out, is that the cabinet is not discharging its responsibilities. That should be the matter. So what is essentially saying, if we have to interpret what the Freedom Front Plus is saying, is that the government continues to function. They continue.

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1: Maybe informal conversations with their leaders to understand what the mandate may be, probably because they are preparing for elections. And this is why I feel strongly that it may be a factor because political parties are preparing for elections. So they may not really have time to multitask, look at the GNU priorities, and same time look at the issues that are necessarily affecting them towards the elections. And I think it seems from where I'm sitting that the focus is now fully on the electioneering machinery of their political parties. So maybe Freedom Front Plus feels that they've got time, they've got the management systems in place, they've got the structures to engage other political parties, and all the other political parties are not available. And so we cannot then generalize that we have a crisis because political parties are not meeting. What should alarm you and I as citizens is to hear that because the cabinet processes have not been functional, that has affected government processes, government departments, municipalities, SOEs are no longer optimal because everyone else is focusing on the coming election. Then we should start to get worried.
2: 011-883-0702. Are you concerned about the issue that has been raised by Corne Mulder of the FF Plus, suggesting that the GNU has all but collapsed because they have not been meeting as per agreement? Yeah. I'd be interested to hear your thoughts about this. I'm happy to hear your thoughts about the fact that it is being raised by a particular political party at a certain point in the democratic process of South Africa. A political party that is leveraging the, I suppose, the pressure that has been brought to bear by the narrative that has been adopted by the United States of America at the moment. I'm arguing that without that, the Freedom Front Plus is a negligible party in terms of its size and influence. But I would argue that the recent leveraging of the United States of America's influence over South African politics, especially as it pertains to this false narrative of an Afrikaner white genocide, is, I suppose, a source of leveraging power in this conversation. In fact, I think this past weekend we saw the planting of, 3,000 crosses in one of the lawns in front of the White House in the United States of America, something that some believe is such a powerful statement of agreement with the white genocide narrative. And perhaps the Freedom Front Plus feels emboldened by this apparent show of support for their sentiments. Again, I want to reiterate that it is a false narrative that there is a white genocide taking place in South Africa. It's a blatant blue lie that some organizations are now saying, no, we didn't say that there's a genocide, but, you know, that they are feeding off of that lie, especially now that we're seeing these white crosses that have been erected in front of the White House or in one of the lawns in the United States of America. I'm asking you,

0: does the Freedom Front Plus feel emboldened at this point by this tacit show of support by the Trump administration and, of course, their ambassador here in South Africa? And having answered that question, I ask you to put that aside and then tell me what you think of the issue that is being raised. That there have not been any meetings despite an agreement. Now, my guest says it's not such a big deal. It's a deal, but not a big deal. But I'm asking you what your thoughts are about that. Prof?
1: While I'm waiting for some engagements, you know,
0: they're already here, but go ahead.
1: Just a quick one then. I'm not sure if Freedom Front Plus has come out in support of the narrative of white genocide, because I think that is the matter between other white or the very, you know, far right.
0: Nobody has come NGOs. Out. Nobody.
1: The far right genocide.
0: Yes.
1: The solidarity and strange have come out in support of that, and the putting of the, as you rightly put it, the crosses in Washington.
0: Yes.
1: They have come out, and we know who those are. About the white genocide narrative in South Africa.
0: Yeah.
1: The first meeting when President Ramaphosa was also in the US with at the Oval Office with Donald Trump, where there were videos that were shown, there were some of them came out to be very false visuals that were not even coming out of South Africa. So this tells you and I and everyone else who sees that we don't actually even need to say this is a lie. We know this is a very strange agenda against and towards South Africa. So we are not confused about that. And everyone else globally is not confused about that. And I don't think we really need to spend a lot of energy and time contesting whether this is right, we support it, we don't. Everyone else knows it's not the truth. We are grappling with what is it that really makes US to even start complaining about our low-flying aeroplanes to the extent that this becomes a very petty issues, that our diplomatic relations have become something else. So I don't think we are really struggling to understand where we are. We just don't really have a very good idea, as the public, perhaps the diplomatic world has a very clear explanation, but they have not really come out to say to the publics, we are dealing with this issue between South Africa. So far, the narratives are, we are dealing with the ICJ case.
0: Yeah.
1: That South Africa has done against Israel. We are aligning with BRICS, which is now a new emerging hegemon that is really displacing the hegemon of the US as a global hegemon, supporting the global South. So I think we are not confused, and I'm very frustrated sometimes when I listen to media globally and locally, people are still saying, this is wrong, this is not right. Everyone else knows. Trump himself knew that he showed the visuals that did not happen in South Africa. Even the crosses that were put now recently showed that there were people who were actually victims of farm owners. And so it tells us that we are not dealing with what we think we are dealing with. So we should really place this problem in its proper context, that we see the destruction that is happening, but there are serious underlying issues. So at an intellectual level, I think that for me, I would be very much interested in the conversation taking that direction completely.
0: No, I hear you. I hear you. But I think that it is worth saying that that is a lie that has sustained certain political operations. And by the way, everybody now, everybody, including those that incubated the idea for the longest time, is saying that they never were part of the white Afrikaner genocide. Everybody is now saying no, we don't agree with that thing.
1: It's fully documented now.
0: Absolutely.
1: Abraham, so we're not confused on who came up with the lie.
0: But here's the reason why I'm mentioning it. In the same way that people will deny how the apartheid regime was sustained all these years. Now, everybody now fought against apartheid. Everybody. Yeah,
1: that's right. Yeah.
0: And you wonder how was the existence of apartheid sustained all of those years when everybody was against apartheid. That's the point I'm trying to make. And I'm saying that you are right, Prof, to say that the rest of us are not confused. There is an agenda, and we can go into that conversation. But I'm asking that there is a significant, however small that political space is, that is riding on the coattails of that narrative, right? Could it be that that is where the strength or the feeling that we've got a voice maybe coming from? Because it's definitely not coming from numbers. Let me take Buti in Eastern Cape. Buti, hi.
2: Good evening, Aubrey. How are you?
0: I'm very well, thank you, Buti. How are you?
2: I'm not forgetting Prof also.
0: Yes.
2: Aubrey, good evening. You are right. Nobody was like apartheid. Even the mayors of apartheid then, who will tell you that we are against apartheid?
0: We were fighting against apartheid.
2: And funny enough, we never saw that fight.
0: Yeah.
2: Aubrey, I mean, it's interesting to listen to Prof and many other people in this definition of the government of national unity. It's really confusing, but it needs to be clarified so then all of us will have to understand it better. Let me take you backwards in terms of South African history. If you remember, after the first Anglo-Boer War, we happened to have had a government between Botha and Herzog. If you remember, there was one stream policy and two stream policy. And in their political analysis or political understanding, it never became a government of national unity, albeit that there are similarities with the government of national unity, both of Nelson Mandela and this one of Cyril Ramaphosa. Back then, after the Anglo-Boer War, you'll understand, even if they were in governance, both of Botha and Herzog, they had differences. For instance, one believed in one stream policy and the other one believed in two stream policy, albeit that they were both in government, both working to unite the nation. Let alone the unification of that nation was among white people only. Now, moving forward to the government of national unity of Nelson Mandela, which was given that name, it worries me when we compare it with this one of Cyril Ramaphosa, because in that one of Nelson Mandela, we were fresh from the differences of being black and white, and they said they are uniting the nation. In this one of Ramaphosa, are you still right?
0: I'm listening.
2: In this one of Ramaphosa now, you'll have to understand that for the first time where there's no party that had majority, 50 plus that is, then now it gets to confuse everybody as to how are we going to get governance now? Because for the first time, we don't have a party that is an outright majority. Then Ramaphosa and his ANC came with what they believe a clever idea to say, let us get other parties that can give us a 50 plus, so then in the end, we can call it a government of national unity.
0: Mm-hmm.
2: So if you look at this definition of Ramaphosa and look at the definition of Nelson Mandela, it's not a far apart way of defining a government of national unity. But in history and historically, there has never been a government of national unity in any country. So let us agree that here in South Africa, we are creative, we can unite and move forward. But we should desist from having comparisons of these unities, because they are meant for two different purposes. So in that way, I would even advise experts like Professor, even you, Aubrey, as a person who is leading the show now, to apply what you call a modus vivendi and agree to define, work together in acceptance that both these are government of national unities that seek to unite the nation, and without even having even a last atom or a tiny way of trying to have them in comparison, because they are meant for two different purposes.
0: Sorry, Buti. So all this time, you think we were comparing different governments of national unity?
2: No. That's not what I'm saying. If you will have listened to yourselves, it is the professor who made an example that the government, the national unit of Nelson Mandela, had these parties, quoting the parties like the Ngata Freedom Party, Eternal.
0: I thought you were going to make some sort of a contribution to the topic at hand. What do you make of the fact that Corneille Milda?
2: I was coming to Corneille.
0: But now we are in the first minute. All right, quickly, please, Buti.
2: And then talking about Corneille must understand one thing.
0: We're running out of time, Buti.
2: Although it is a government of national unity, it doesn't come as a backed government, come in the form of a coalition, because in terms of policies, they are far apart.
0: Therefore, right. Buti, I'm going to let you go. Thanks very much, Buti in Eastern Cape. Prof, as we close.
1: Yes, I think we need to keep our eyes and ears open, because the concern raised by Freedom Front Plus, at least at this point in time, we should be a bit relaxed. It has not yet demonstrated an urgency, but we cannot ignore it, because if it is true, then we know that post local government elections, there will be major changes that can actually cause havoc on our entire public administration.
0: Prof, thank you so much for your time. Professor Kidibone Pako joining us all the way from the University of Mpumalanga. Let's take a break. No break, straight to the news. My apologies to Eyewitness News.
3: This is EWN.
4: Good evening, I'm Maki Mulapo. The family of a 23-year-old woman shot dead in Tembisa says it does not believe she was killed during a robbery. According to police, the woman was shot at around 5 o'clock this morning while on her way to work. Her uncle says they've been following their own leads, including a reported disagreement between the woman and her partner. Her killing is the latest in a series of women's murders under investigation in Ekurhuleni, with police still working to establish whether the cases are connected. Mungezi Koko has more.
5: The woman was shot dead in Temong, Tembisa, a few hundred meters from her family home while on her way to work. Her family was brought to the scene and identified her as forensic teams and pathologists worked to process evidence and remove her body. Her uncle, MC Khoza, says the family is questioning the circumstances of her death.
6: It happened around the corner, not far from our home. Looking at the scene, we don't believe it was a robbery. We have been following our own leads, and there was a disagreement between her and her partner.
5: Police say they are pursuing possible leads and have identified a person of interest. But for the family, the focus now is on getting answers about the circumstances of her death. Mongi Zikoko, Eyewitness News, Tembisa.
4: Meanwhile, the man linked to the woman's murder was found dead inside his vehicle in Midrand this evening. A bail application for a 14-year-old boy accused of killing a 10-year-old girl in Kraaifontein gets underway tomorrow. The hearing was expected to have begun today, but the matter has been rolled over. The teenager was arrested 2 weeks ago after the body of grade 4 learner Octavia Swartz was found near the Uirstenberg Dam. It's understood she was last seen playing with the accused on the Sunday she went missing. Her body was found the following morning. The NPA says the accused is being kept at a place of safety. The Matlanga Commission has concluded for the day after reviewing WhatsApp messages linked to taxi boss Ubaba Fana Sindani. The messages have revealed how some police officers were ready to provide him with a personal escort. Sindani was not present at the hearing despite a subpoena, and the commission is yet to make a ruling on his absence. Several messages between Sindani and his associates, including taxi industry leader Joe Sibagnoni, have revealed Sindani unlawfully received sensitive police documents which he shared among colleagues. He also had some officers on standby for personal assistance. Evidence leader Matthew Chaskelson read messages from July last year.
7: It seems that Lepara Saps Highway is essentially at the disposal of Mr. Sindani to offer him escorts. Chat 1, morning, my brother, we're on duty in case you need us. 2nd of August, my brother, we're here on the street, let us know if you need anything. Chat number 2, my brother, hope you're good, we're on the street, let us know when you need an escort.
4: In the courts, former Speaker of Parliament and Defence Minister Nosiviwe Mapisa-Nqakula has distanced herself from WhatsApp messages presented by prosecutors in the corruption trial against her. Mapisa-Nqakula is fielding tough questions in the Pretoria High Court, where she's under cross-examination. The former minister is facing 12 counts of corruption and one of money laundering for allegedly soliciting 4.5 million rand in corrupt payments from Defence Force contractor Nombasa Nsondwandlovu. Khumutso Modise reports.
8: Former Defence Minister Nosiviwe Mapisa-Nqakula has admitted to some WhatsApp messages with contractor Nombasa Nsondwandlovu that she claims were innocent. But she's also completely distanced herself from others which seem to be incriminating. One of those is a message about impepho or African incense. The former minister claims she only asked Nsondwandlovu once for some incense from her farm, as they are both traditional healers or izangoma. But when asked what she meant in the WhatsApp when she asked for more impepho, the same amount as from the previous day, she claimed that message did not come from her. Nsondwandlovu claims impepho was code for a 150,000 rand payment, but the former minister denies this. She says she would not have asked for incense for 2 consecutive days. She's also denied the use of any code words. Khumutso Modise, Eyewitness News.
4: And the UK is in talks with US authorities over a potential stoppage of diesel exports and has started preparing for a ban. Diesel prices in the UK reached a new high today due to supply pressures springing from the US-Israel conflict with Iran and Russia's war with Ukraine. Fuel prices are rising globally, and US President Donald Trump has threatened to ban diesel exports, stating at the weekend that they're thinking about it very seriously. Chancellor John Healey told the BBC and admitted that the UK diesel prices are extreme, saying the government was in discussions with the US, adding they're also making the provision that they may need to, and they have their own stocks in the UK. The UK depends on the US for around a third of its diesel imports, and a ban would send prices even higher. Gold's trading at $4,129.99 an ounce. The rand's at 16.41 to the dollar, at 21.75 to the pound, at 18.65 to the euro. Brent crude oil is at $105.77 a barrel. A look at your weather. Cloudy skies in store for Gauteng, with scattered showers and thunder showers expected tomorrow. Joburg and Vereeniging will both drop to overnight lows of 11 degrees and peak at highs of 16. Pretoria is at 13 and 18 degrees. Clear skies in Cape Town with light southeasterly winds at a low of 15. And a high of 33 degrees. The top story in Eyewitness News this hour. The family of a 23-year-old woman shot dead in Tembisa says it does not believe she was killed during a robbery.
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9: No more silence. No more excuses. Enough is enough. 702 says stop gender-based violence.
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0: 9 minutes after 11 o'clock and welcome to the final hour of the show. This is when we open the lines. You get to comment on the various conversations we've had this evening. And I'm really looking forward to some of your contributions. We started with Dr. Donald Gumede, General Practitioner, talking about brain aneurysms, the silent threat that can turn deadly. And then Adila Maker Diedricks, Secretary General at the Southern African Alcohol Policy Alliance in South Africa, talking about the lack of policy implementation and legislation regulation in as far as outlets for liquor in various communities, particularly in townships and rural areas, where that whole process is unregulated and it has dire, dire social effects. And I'm arguing that it is nothing more than a manifestation of what Professor Somato Tafikeni was speaking about last week at the Madlanga Commission, the politics of inefficiency. What I call the kind of incompetence that is deliberate. Deliberate incompetence in order to obfuscate and create a situation where corruption thrives and proliferates.
10: Yes.
0: It's deliberate. It's not people who are intellectually inferior or technically incapable. These are people that know exactly what they're doing.
10: True.
0: In breaking down the system, in ignoring policy and legislation in order to create havoc from which they profit. Malicious incompetence. That's what it is. It's not people that are somehow yes, they might be ethically and morally deeply compromised, but it's not people that don't know how to do the job.
10: No.
0: They know how to do the job. They know exactly how to do the job. They also know how to do the job of messing things up deliberately.
10: True.
0: And then, of course, the final conversation with Professor Kiriboni Pacho about what the Freedom Front Plus has warned about. And I slightly disagree with the prof in that I think it's a serious problem. That according to the statement of intent by these political parties, there had to be, in terms of the agreement, periodical meetings that were about making sure that the strategy, the direction of the government is still that which the proposal of a government of unity wanted to achieve. And if there's no agreements, I think, yes, perhaps we aren't seeing a breakdown in departmental and SOE functions. Some may say we've already reached that, Orbs. There's already a breakdown. There's already a mess. And I'm happy to have that conversation. But I think it's a fundamental problem, regardless of who is raising it and why.
10: Yeah.
0: Because, yes, you could point to the Freedom Front Plus's political ambitions. You could point to the Freedom Front Plus's political hypocrisy in that if you've got a problem with this, why are you still part of it? Why don't you just resign? you could point out the fact that they raise these issues because they feel buoyed. They've got a little bit of support from the United States. You know, the United States that's pushing this white genocide narrative, which is a lie. I repeat it because it's nothing but a lie. It's a lie. It's not misspeak. It's not, because it's very deliberate. It's very clear.
10: Yeah.
0: And the Trump administration is still repeating it. Now, everybody here in South Africa is distancing themselves from this idea. Everybody.
10: Hey.
0: Everybody says no. We don't agree with this idea that this everybody.
10: Yeah.
0: Because it's a lie. It's not misspeak. It's not. The Americans just misunderstand. No. It's something that came from people from here.
10: Yes.
0: Some have a lot of money. They're billionaires. Some of them are the richest people in the world. Some of them are close to it. Some of them are trying to get there from here. There are certain symbolic things that people are pushing to try and subliminally push that narrative. So all you need to do is just drop a seed and then say, no, I don't mean that, but do everything to support that first lie.
10: True.
0: People aren't stupid. We can see it. We understand what you're doing. We can see exactly what you're doing. It's daram niso domni. But be that as it may, we see that. I'm asking. After we've dismissed all of the other stuff that, yes, political party, politics, politicking, da-da-da-da-da, all of that stuff. It should worry us that the last meeting of the heads of parties in the government of national unity met in November last year. That should be a crisis, I think. It should be a serious problem. And if the agreement of intent had stipulated that as long as we are in line with the provisions of the UN's 2030 goals, then we don't have to consult. No, that wasn't the agreement. The agreement was that we are going to meet periodically in order to make sure that we are still singing from the same hymn sheet as the GNU.
10: Mm.
0: That has not happened. That is a serious problem. At least according to me. But then who am I? So let me read you some of the messages that have come through. By the way, please give me a call about anything that you might want to talk about. The tragic, tragic story of the mass shootings in the Western Cape and Gauteng. What is even more tragic is that this is happening far more regularly, folks, than what is being reported. It's happening far more regularly than what is being reported.
10: True.
0: Just a week ago, we were talking about the Guamachukwuta thing. Okay, that didn't happen in a bar or a drinking establishment.
10: Yes.
0: But it was a mass shooting of 11 people, including a child. In fact, I think the number has now come to 12. There is footage of a tavern in which a guy just walks in and just shoots people in Soshanguve in late 2024. I know this because I had a relative who died in that mass shooting. We've had other mass shootings in other places. It's happening more and more. Do you see it? I think we've got a lot to be worried about. I really think we have a lot to be worried about. But hey, we'd love to take your calls as we start this open hour about all of the different things that we've discussed this evening. But let me read you some of the messages that have come through since the last hour. Mark Anthony wrote, Remember General Mkwanazi once said, given the powers, he would close all liquor outlets because that's where most of the crimes are committed. Hi, Aubrey and Speaker, Madam. A good topic discussing on liquor abuse. Liquor stores, makers and owners will not like the liquor ban. I don't think that the call is for a liquor ban. I don't think so. I don't think that the call is for a liquor ban. The call is to say regulate the issuing of licenses of the number of outlets in poor communities. Because there are certain social weaknesses as a result of poverty and lack of education that people become exposed to. Studies in the United States about how the indigenous people of the United States, I'm talking about what people tend to call the Red Indians, which is a very derogatory term, we've now come to understand, how it was a concerted and well thought through idea as to how you're going to break down those communities with the use of alcohol. They just brought alcohol in the reservations, pretty much what we would call townships. What they did there is that they just pumped those places with all manner of alcohol. They broke down all of those communities almost to no repair. It's the same story with the Aborigines in Australia. It's the same story with the conception of the dope system in the Western Cape. Same story. When you drive into a township, the entrance of any township, the biggest billboards in a township are of two major adverts. Sure, there are other exceptions, please. There are other exceptions. But you're immediately greeted by an advert that tells you that you are thirsty, you must go and buy some booze.
10: Yes.
0: Or you're going to die, you must go and get a funeral plan. Those are the major ones. And then kamakashakasha about groceries, the latest washing powder, you know.
10: Yeah.
0: But if you are observant, you will see that the biggest adverts are booze adverts and funeral adverts.
10: Yes.
0: You think these things are coincidental? You think this is just coincidence? Hey, and all the big organizations, somebody mentions Checkers, they're breaking the same laws.
10: Yeah.
0: They're not excused. But I know why you want me to talk about them, because you don't want me to talk about the systemic issue.
10: Mm.
0: Then it becomes about them. The issue is systemic. It is about a government that doesn't give a damn. When settlements are being created, informal settlements, they are invariably close to settlements where black people live.
10: Sure.
0: Nobody consults those people. Nobody says, hey, we're going to, now a new township is going to come here. It's going to affect your water consumption. It's going to affect your schools. It's going to affect your clinics. Nobody consults them. They just plonk them there.
10: Yeah.
0: Boom. They must just accept it. It is what it is. Mm-hmm. When there is an experiment in the next kind of spaza shop, nobody says, hey, gents, can we just talk about how this is going to affect other businesses and the way that they've been functioning in these areas? They just plonk them there. No, nobody consults these people. And then when the effects of that decision start to raise certain symptoms, the people that are constantly told how lazy they are and how unimaginative, how hateful they are the very same people that the experiment, the social experiment, was done on. They are the guinea pigs. Then they are told how lack of Ubuntu they are, how un-African they are, how lazy, how xenophobic, how uncultured they are. Everybody's got a word to say about those people. I tell you right now. Then they ask, but why didn't you say something? And then they say, we've been saying it for the last 50 years. Nobody's listening to us. Because all the various governments have bought into the idea that these enclaves are where we're going to try stuff out, you see.
10: Yeah.
0: It's not going to go on forever, folks. It's not. Take your calls. Let me read you some of the other messages that have come through. Oh, Kuni writes, amazing how the failures of the GNU partners to meet spills over into other politics the ANC does not agree with. Let's not talk about how the ANC is manipulating and ignoring agreement in order to make as they please. Yeah, sure, I suppose that's one way of looking at it, Kuni. But I don't see all of the other parties arguing too hard about. And by the way, there is, what, 8 other parties excluding the Freedom Front Plus that are part of the government of unity that seem to be letting the ANC do as they please. So I'm happy to agree with you that the ANC is doing as they please, but they seem to be enabled by all of the other parties in the GNU.
10: Yeah.
0: I know this because all of the other parties in the GNU are able to take the government of national unity to court, especially as you saw with the tax thing. Why aren't they taking the ANC to court with regards to this? Why are they not threatening to pull their support from the GNU? So yes, I hear you. I hear you, but there is this outstanding issue that the very people that are arguing against this GNU remain in the GNU. Suppose the blue lights are nice, eh? The perks. So look, I hear you, Kuni. I hear you. But let's not ignore the fact that the DA, the Bossa, the, what's the other one, Yaga, the former journalist, Rise Mzansi, PA, all of those other parties seem to be enabling that very ANC that you're arguing about. And I'm not saying the ANC is wrong. I mean, it's not wrong. Yeah. But it appears to me that they've got a lot of enablement. That's why they can do what they're doing.
10: Yes.
0: Despite the fact that they've got only 40% of the vote. Because if it is true, Kuni, that if the ANC wasn't manipulating everybody and everybody did according to the GNU's real mandate and desire, as you seem to be professing, then yes, the foreign policy would be completely different.
10: True.
0: But I would argue that the parties within the GNU are enabling the ANC to be able to push the foreign policy that they are pushing right now. So maybe it's not just the ANC to be blamed here. It's their friends in the GNU, including the Freedom Front Plus. Because if they also didn't agree with what's going on in the Freedom Front Plus, I mean in the GNU, they would have left, wouldn't they? I suppose the GNU has got them by the short and curlies by handing out patronage, you know?
10: Yeah.
0: The nice BMWs and Mercs. It's nice, huh?
10: It is.
0: So, yes, I hear you, Kuni, but, you know, there's that other little thing on the side. I'm going to take your calls now. Temba is in Joburg South. Bratemba?
11: Bratemba? You know, if I was hosting the show, I would have given you another 20 minutes to talk about the injustices against the poor of the country.
0: Yeah.
11: The construction of the violations that poor people in this country live through. You know, if there was an authority higher than the government itself, it would need to be reported to.
0: Yeah.
11: At the back of what you've said, do you understand why it becomes important for a small community that is less than, I believe, 3% of the population, less than 7% certainly, would go to America and say there's a genocide against us.
0: Sure.
11: Because as poor people, generally across classes, there is no consideration whatsoever for your well-being.
0: No, no, I think you make a very important point to say that in the absence of a caring government, it doesn't become a far-fetched idea that people will go to a big brother and lie and say that there's a genocide against us when they know that that big brother has got certain agendas pertaining this country. But it doesn't make that lie the truth. While I understand why they would do that, that lie remains a lie.
11: You know, interestingly, Bra Aubrey, another lie that we are very comfortable with is xenophobia. If we apply the very measures of extraction of truth, as we would have applied on the idea of a genocide in South Africa against white people, if you apply the same measure of evidence,
0: if we were honest, you could use that same process to identify certain lies that have been popularized over the short span of history. I mean, you could look at the xenophobia lie. You could look at the GBV issue. You could look at the issue of what is a First Peoples story. You know, how the idea of the First Peoples has now been contorted to mean the first people to be, rather than an evolutionary concept that says that the first Homo sapiens, when we move from the idea of the Homo erectus to Homo sapiens, that the first Homo sapiens are found in these places. You can find them in Australia. You can find them in certain parts of Africa, including South Africa, but you find them all over Africa, including the Kenya Delta. You find the first peoples in South America, the first peoples in North America. How that story has now been contorted to mean the first people to be in that space. It doesn't mean that. It's an evolutionary term that speaks about the first evolution of a certain species of human being, that these are the first. Now it has been contorted and politicized to mean something that it doesn't mean. But of course, people will ride on that to push a particular political agenda. So yes, you're right, Temba, that there are a number of issues that have been contorted, usually for good reasons, fundamentally, but they've been contorted to push a particular lie that will be found out by history.
11: The ones that affect us directly, Bra Aubrey, you know, sex, promiscuity, or self-sex exploitation, sexual exploitation, self-sexual exploitation, has been purported as liberation, particularly on the part of women. You can sleep with as many men as long as you want to. You are the most liberated girl if you do that. And some of the consequences that come from that, unfortunately, is you're going to have a lot of firstborns. It comes with that. Mm-hmm. And if you have the misfortune of having boys and they see their mother literally flipping from one man to another, it builds up a certain level of anger. It's not, we've seen this in a lot of serial killer documentaries, that there's certain anger that builds in a boy that at some point he snaps when he sees his mother get thirst trap. You know, she's passed around, and now it's worse that in that Now, if you are naked on your TikToks, if you're naked on Facebook, if you're naked on Instagram, they've managed to condition women. I'm not talking here in South Africa, I'm talking across. And the focus in a lot of instances are these women that come from very poor backgrounds. Don't find the wealthiest women, you know, every other day flaunting their nakedness on social media. It's the ones that come
0: in. The rich ones do it so-called tastefully.
11: They've got the financial means to do it tastefully, Bra Aubrey, and they don't do it every day. They're not thirst trap every day.
0: But what do you make of the men who are the willing consumers of those thirst traps?
11: Remember,
0: and therefore provide a market for these thirst traps.
11: You see, when you tap onto human nature, Bra Aubrey, human nature goes something to the effect that men will always idolize what they see, and women will always idolize what is imaginable. The idea of a princess, the reason that that kind of story sells a lot more is that there's a conditioning that happens, that takes place from kids when they're still young, that you are the prize, babe, you know. Still play on it, even by the way, by even now. There's a certain element that they exploit that is human nature. That's part and parcel of human nature. Now, if you look at what has happened with women that, I'll use the word promiscuous, just to make the point. Women that are known, Khori, they are, you know, available to the highest bidder. In no time, most of them will eventually land reality shows on TV, thereby reinforcing this idea, or no, this thing of being passed around, it's great, it's amazing. Don't worry about the kids. The kids will get over it. And then we create a cycle of extremely
0: how do you come to this reality show thing, man?
11: Remember at McG, there's a lady that went down on one of the, I think, crew members there. And she was a laughing thing. I mean, it's the most embarrassing thing. but it's liberation, by the way. She's liberated. She's free. She's a strong black woman. She did it for herself. In no time, that girl was one of the leading cast members for a reality show. Londi London. We saw her dance and give a man
0: a gun.
11: You know, and we can run through it. You won't find the female Aubreys getting reality shows on how they're able to craft their talent to the point that they can express themselves the way they are.
0: But when are you just a conservative?
11: I can tell you the lifestyle that I would advocate for, you will not find young women being encouraged, Khori. There must be thirst traps.
0: What are you going to say to somebody who says, but Temba is not the one to be the one that's saying such? At least then let it be women that talk to each other that way, not Temba and Aubrey. You are men. You have no understanding of the realities of women and what goes on internally with women.
11: You know, before I'm a man, I'm a human being. Before I'm a man, I'm a human being. Before I, above everything, when they do a description, amongst the very first things that they will say about me is, no, this one is a black person. There's a certain, the man part comes in when it's important that you're defined as a man.
0: But Temba, I've got to take other calls.
11: Yeah.
0: In case you're going to get me into trouble, Temba in Johannesburg South, these conservative ideas. You get a reality show. I speak to Temoho in Benoni. Hi, Temoho.
12: Prof, how's it?
0: Okay, man. Some hardcore
12: stuff. Yeah. Prof, I've got a bit of a problem. Why is it that whenever there are serious issues that we face as a country, we tend to divert issues to something that is completely, maybe it is slightly related, but it's not a core issue. Let me tell you what I mean. When there were mass murders committed by Ethiopian and Somalian nationals in Soweto and the surrounding areas, we incorrectly labeled it as Alperium or Tribe Force. I think that's a word that they use.
0: Well, have you got evidence of what you're saying? The mass killings by Ethiopians?
12: Yeah, I think it was the number of spaza shops that.
0: No, I understand what you think it was, but I mean, you're saying it as though that it is irrefutable facts. Some people might say, yeah, it's a thing that you believe very strongly, but where's the evidence of that?
12: The evidence was produced by the reports that were produced by your metro, your various health departments that actually found that there were health issues in the raids that they conducted in these spaza shops.
0: But you said just now that it was mass killings by Ethiopians
12: and Somali nationals, according to the report that he produced,
0: The report said that these were mass killings by Ethiopians and Somalis?
12: I don't remember them mentioning South African shops, yes.
0: No. Come on. You're a very intelligent guy. You understand what my question is asking you. Mm-hmm. Did the report, and by the way, I'm not saying you're right or wrong, I'm simply asking you a question of fact. Did the report say, not our inferences, but did the report that you point to as evidence of fact say these were mass killings by Ethiopian and Somali nationals?
12: No. The conclusion was, according to the reports that was read by the president, I remember, it said the use of terror force resulted in the death of children.
0: Yes.
12: And after the raids have been conducted in the shops that are owned by Ethiopian and Somali nationals. So by inference.
0: But that's an inference, you see?
12: Yes.
0: That's an inference. But no, hold on. You and I know that an inference that you make sitting in Benoni is not necessarily what is stipulated in the report.
12: I don't remember a single South African shops that was found and ordered to be closed for having applied service
0: problems. But that is a major departure from what you started off by saying. You said the mass killings by Somalis and Ethiopians. And you said that there is evidence that says exactly that.
12: Evidence is a report, bro.
0: Yeah, but those reports don't say that. That is an inference by Debo.
12: Okay, bro. Let me just okay. Obviously you want to.
0: I am asking
12: you to rewrite this report.
0: I'm not rewriting the report. I am asking you a very clear thing. And nobody in the media space in South Africa is fighting this thing harder than I. Nobody.
12: Mm-hmm. Because we are together.
0: Absolutely.
12: Ship, yeah.
0: But I'm saying, Debo, that in order for us to fight this thing more effectively, not at all. If it is Ethiopian and Somali people that are responsible for that, there must be proof of that. And there must be a report that says that. The report that you are referring to right now, does not say so. Now, yes, it could be wrong. That report could be wrong, and you could be right. But can you and I agree that what you are saying is an inference, not a statement of fact?
12: All right, let's assume it's not a statement of fact, Prof. According to that, the death of the innocent

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1: There is less of the wage fraud as somebody that is mad at fraud. If I am found to be facing a criminal charge and it's labeled as GBV, I might get a slightly lesser sentence compared to somebody who's facing murder props. I'm not sure why we keep on mislabeling things here in South Africa and calling for regulations.
2: The answer is very simple, Debo. The answer is that there are different agendas at play, right? There are different agendas. There are those who would disagree with you and say that to call it GBV carries more weight. And there are those that believe like you to say that to just label it GBV doesn't carry that same weight. There are different agendas and different opinions as far as that is concerned. I agree with you when you say that there are popular terms that come into play that carry certain definitions that might not necessarily be descriptive of the real situation on the ground. I agree with you. In fact, I have very similar suspicions. But I'm saying that until Teboho can give conclusive proof of what he is saying, it remains an inference.
1: Yes, okay. But then the problem that I have, and it's a most serious problem, bros, we're having two issues here, bros, and the resolution is we need to regulate. I don't know why anything that is done allegedly by foreign nationals calls for regulations.
2: But how do you come to the conclusion that it's by foreign nationals?
1: Bros, in Carsonville, the mass shooting, the general said they have video footages or they have pictures of the perpetrators, and it's foreign national. That's what he said. So if it's done by foreign nationals, why are we calling for regulation of spaza shop swaps? Like, on a very serious note, I'm very confused.
2: Here's a possible reason why we should regulate spaza shops.
1: Not spaza shops in this case, taverns.
2: Or taverns. So that we know who owns what, so that we are then able to apportion the blame directly and correctly. Is that a possibility?
1: For us to apportion the blame, we need to go after foreign nationals who have been involved in mass shooting, bros. How is regulating?
2: Why don't we just go after people who have been involved in mass shootings? I'll tell you why. Because somebody's going to call and say, but perhaps, so are we saying that if it's not foreign nationals, we won't go after them?
1: We cannot be raising ifs if we know for sure.
2: But we don't know for sure.
1: That's what the general said. He said he has.
2: But the general is
1: he's lying now.
2: No, no. And then why do we have courts then?
1: I don't understand.
2: Here's the understanding. A lot of people get caught for certain things. And we are told, you and I know that we are told to say allegedly, until a court of law has made the determination that it is no longer an allegation. Is that not true?
1: But then are you trying to tell me that, bro?
2: No, I'm telling you exactly what I'm saying. I'm saying to you that you know to use the word allegedly, right? So that means you know that until there is a conclusive understanding that that crime, even though it has been said to be so by a general, has to go through a process of a court before we can say it is conclusively so.
1: Prof, the question that I have

0: those shooters come into a premise, do they ask for a license? And if a tavern is unlicensed, that's where they conduct mass shooting. And if there's a license, you tell me that mass shooting
1: no, won't occur. I'm not telling you that. I'm saying I'll tell you. We need to regulate because that whole space is unregulated. And the unregulatedness of this thing creates...
0: calls for mass shooting.
1: You're either having this conversation with me to push a particular agenda or you want to have a serious conversation. First of all, the unregulated nature of businesses creates a fertile ground for extortion rings. Right? So we now have a lot of places where criminal groups can now go and extort. But two, the fact that we have all of these taverns in a small concentrated area of mainly poor people means that you are exacerbating and encouraging a situation where people who have no other ways of spending their time are just going to keep drinking. So perhaps the regulation of the whole situation is going to result, if it's done properly, in saying that in a particular area, we must have a minimum of so many taverns. Three, if we've got so many taverns in a particular area, they bring down the consciousness of, or a social consciousness of that area, in the sense that because we've got so many taverns, we've got people that are drinking all the time from 6 to 6. But we've also got children in those areas, in those residential areas, who should be studying at that time. And then they fail. And then we exacerbate. No, hold on. Okay. And then they fail because they couldn't sleep and they couldn't study. And now we have a generational problem of people that don't have other opportunities outside of those areas. And so they too continue to run these businesses. So the regulation of that space has got exponential benefits for that society.
0: Probs, I agree 100% with you.
1: So it's not just, it's not just connected to the mass shooting.
0: About the mass shooting that was done allegedly by Lesotho nationals, how does that link to regulations, folks?
1: Oh, and what have I been describing right now?
0: You've been explaining, let me tell you what we've been explaining. Yes. You've been explaining the health benefits and the
1: social benefits.
0: Society that is conducive for children studying, that is all good. Yes. But I'm saying Lesotho nationals have shot 17 people in Carltonville. How does it link to regulation or unregulated?
1: The shooting of the people in that space has ignited a particular investigation, has it not?
0: Yeah, so finding those...
1: Has it not?
0: What investigation?
1: The investigation of finding the people that did that killing, regardless of whether they are Sotho nationals or not.
0: Yes. So why now do we want to divert attention?
1: We're not diverting attention. The investigation is continuing, but there are other issues connected to the proliferation of shebeens. It's not just a matter of once we found the perpetrators of the crime, then it's finished. There are other social ills that happen as a result of the proliferation of shebeens in areas where there are poor people who.
0: It's
1: not just.
0: No, if it's running concurrently with the main issue.
1: So let me ask you something, Kibza. Let me ask you. Yes. So you think that when we talk about the regulation of that industry, now the investigation as to who killed the people must stop?
0: No, the thing is, we seem to be amplifying, just like we did in Soweto, amplifying the regulation and diverting attention from the main issue. We're now no longer finding the foreign nationals who did this thing. We are amplifying the licensing.
1: What do you do? What are you going to do, Debza, when you find that there were foreign nationals plus other South Africans in that.
0: There was no South African. The general would have mentioned South Africans.
1: How does the general know that if there's an investigation going on?
0: Because he had access to the media footage, not the media footage.
1: By looking at the video footage, you can see that one is a Mosotho from South Africa, and that one is a Mosotho from Lesotho.
0: Yeah, I presume.
1: No. You are far more intelligent than that. Let's try again.
0: Perhaps I don't have access to that footage.
1: Yeah, but you.
0: Let me tell you what the general said.
1: Forget the general. I'm talking to Tebogo. I'm talking to Tebogo. I'll tell you why I'm saying forget the general, because I haven't heard what the general has said. I'm here, I'm listening to Tebogo. Tebogo is saying to me that there is footage that shows Basotho nationals. Tebogo and Aubrey know that the people that are involved in the Zamazama business are not just a foreign national. Come on. You and I know that it is not just foreign nationals that are involved in the Zamazama space.
0: It is.
1: Oh, yeah?
0: Yeah, it's Mozambique, Zimbabweans, and it's predominantly Lesotho nation.
1: No problem. I don't, and no South Africans at all.
0: You know what South Africans do? They just do cooking for the especially women. They just cook there for those guys. Yeah. And there are a couple of South African women that I know who are actually cooking food and sell at highly inflationary prices. Those are the only South Africans that I know.
1: And that you know.
0: But I'm not aware of South Africans going deep underground problems.
1: You are not.
0: So we shouldn't. No, hold on.
1: You are not aware of that.
0: Uh-uh.
1: Okay. Now, because you are not aware of it, therefore that's it.
0: No. I'm not saying it. That's what I'm saying. I'm not aware. I'm not saying it doesn't happen.
1: So why don't we do this? Why don't we just go after the people that committed this crime?
0: Yeah. Foreign nationals, Lesotho nationals. Yeah, that's what I'm calling for, perhaps, instead of talking about regulations. Now we are on the same page.
1: Thank you very much for your call. Look, folks, I'm as tired and angry about crime as you. I am as tired and angry about illegal immigration. And those who want to act as though illegal immigration is just a small misdemeanor, victimless crime, you are lying. You know that it's a lie. It is illegal and it is a crime.
2: True.
1: But in our anger, as a result of the crime of illegal immigration, which has a number of push and pull factors, there are inefficiencies that are caused by us as South Africans. To use Tebogo's analogy, we cook for them when they do crime.
2: Yeah.
1: That would arguably be a complicit act. We defend them on interviews. We do all sorts of things. I would argue, if Tebogo's analogy was true, that there are no South Africans who are involved in the acts of mining deep in the ground, although there's evidence of the fact that there are South Africans that are part of that process, who for their own reasons will argue that there are no options, there are no job offers, we are miners that have lost our jobs. I'm talking about South Africans that are also part of the Zamazama operations. So I understand the anger. I understand the sidelining, the replacement of South Africans in this conversation. I get it. And I understand the anger. And I know that there are those who, while pushing their own agendas around this issue, are lying about how these things work. But those of us who are angry about the situation mustn't do exactly the same and create narratives that are are themselves counter lies.
2: True.
1: Bon, a lie is a lie. It doesn't matter who says the lie for what purpose. If it is a lie, it's a lie. I would argue for saying, let's go after the perpetrators of these crimes, regardless of whether they are foreign nationals or not.
2: Mm, yeah.
1: Because if we lock ourselves into the idea of saying, no, it's just foreign nationals, we are also by implication saying that if they are not foreign nationals, then we must let them go.
2: Oh, what?
1: When people commit crimes, they must face the full might of the law, whether they are foreign nationals or not.
2: True.
1: But once we start holding on to this idea or no, the only perpetrators of a particular crime in this country are foreign nationals, then why have police then? Why don't we just have kangaroo courts and just kill all foreign nationals just because we think so? I am arguing that once we get into that mode, we have become as lawless, as barbaric, as the issues we raise about the lawlessness of illegal immigration, as the lawlessness and the barbarism of mass shooting, then we are just like them.
2: Yeah.
1: We are a society that says, no, that there must be respect for our laws. Then we too must respect our laws. We must respect due process.
2: Yeah.
1: And we must go after the perpetrators of crimes.
2: True.
1: But while we go after the perpetrators of crimes, it does not mean that we don't look at some of the other conditions that are causing discomfort and other social ills in that particular issue. Even we can chew gum and run at the same time.
2: Yes.
1: I'll see you tomorrow at 8 p.m.
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4: With the wrap of the Eyewitness News, I'm Mikey Malapo. The man linked to the murder of a 23-year-old woman in Tembisa was found dead inside his vehicle in Midrand. Police say the woman's estranged husband was identified as a person of interest who was being traced by the SAPS Tembisa team. His death comes as investigators probe the killing of Bitumelo Gift Mashita, who was shot dead while on her way to work yesterday morning. Police say her belongings were taken during an alleged robbery. Her family identified her yesterday with her uncle, MC Koza, saying the family did not believe the killing was a robbery and they were following their own leads about a disagreement with her partner. Investigators believe her estranged husband may have ingested an unknown substance. Police say no foul play is suspected at this stage and a post-mortem will determine the cause of death, adding that a link has not been determined between Mashita's murder and the other cases in the area. Meanwhile, a new report by three Chapter 9 institutions has found that gender-based violence and femicide cases often die before reaching trial due to poor police investigations. The report was conducted by the South African Human Rights Commission, the CRL Rights Commission, and the Commission for Gender Equality. The institutions held a joint national meeting yesterday looking into the criminal justice system's response to GBVF. The inquiry comes as South Africa continues to reel from the murders of 12 women in Ekurhuleni, some of whom were killed in different incidents. Police have intensified their search for gunmen responsible for separate shootings that have now claimed 28 lives in Johannesburg and Cape Town. 17 people were killed and 15 others wounded when gunmen opened fire at a tavern on Saturday in Wedela on Gauteng's West Rand. Gauteng police spokesperson Brenda Moridili says the 18th victim died yesterday morning.
5: Only four of the deceased have so far been identified as two South Africans and two Lesotho nationals. All the injured victims in hospital have been identified. According to the information provided to the police, five were shot in the upper body and are critically wounded, while the others are in a stable condition.
4: Meanwhile, Western Cape Police Oversight and Community Safety MEC Andrew Marais says she's concerned about the devastating impact of mass shootings on community members. 10 people were killed in two separate shootings in Khayelitsha and Lwandle over the weekend. Marais says these horrific acts of violence have left communities traumatized.
6: Every person who had a hand in these attacks must be held accountable and prosecuted where the evidence supports it. Those who supply firearms to criminals, those who organize violent attacks, and those who carry them out must understand that their actions will not be tolerated.
4: Taxi boss Opa Bafana Sindane's WhatsApp messages have suggested far-reaching criminal links to police officers and an alleged extortion racket. Sindane's messages were aired by Madlanga Commission evidence leader Matthew Chaskelson yesterday. Sindane was not present despite a failed last-minute attempt to prevent testimony. Taxi industry leader Josie Bagnoni is expected to be cross-examined today, while the commission is yet to rule on Sindane's absence yesterday. Staying with the commission, dismissed General Feroz Khan is still expected to testify before the Madlanga Commission while also facing criminal charges for his absence yesterday. Khan, the former Crime Intelligence Deputy, is accused of allowing criminal interference in the SAPS. He failed to attend his hearing yesterday despite a subpoena issued several weeks ago. This marks yet another delay since his initial hearing scheduled in July. He's expected to testify virtually while facing a contempt charge. In the Western Cape courts, a bail application for a 14-year-old boy accused of killing a 10-year-old girl in Kraaifontein is set to get underway today. The hearing was expected to begin yesterday, but the matter has been rolled over. The teenager was arrested 2 weeks ago after the body of grade 4 learner Octavia Swartz was found near the Uistenberg Dam. It's understood she was last seen playing with the accused on the Sunday she went missing. Her body was found the following morning. The NPA says the accused is being kept at a place of safety. Joburg City Power has assured efforts are underway to restore electricity supply to parts of the CBD following yet another blackout. After 2 weeks of no electricity, large parts of the inner city were hit by another blackout on Thursday. The latest one was caused by a fire that engulfed the central substation, damaging critical infrastructure. City Power spokesperson Isaac Manyena says electricity supply will be restored in stages.
7: Our immediate priority is to safely assess and also clean the affected equipment, replace the damaged or stolen equipment, and also carry out the necessary tests to determine which sections of the network can safely be brought back to line. We are taking this work step by step because every section of the network needs to be checked and confirmed to be safe before electricity can be switched back on.
4: Manyena says underground cable theft has been identified as a potential cause for a fire at the utility's central substation. And the National Consumer Commission has announced a recall of the Suzuki Grand Vitara, which affects 543 vehicles. Suzuki Auto South Africa says the recall affects vehicles that were available for sale from May last year through its dealerships nationwide. The carmaker says the low fuel warning light may not turn on as the fuel level decreases, which may result in the driver not being alerted of low fuel levels. This may lead to the affected vehicle running out of fuel, causing the engine to stall and preventing it from starting. The NCC's Peton Daba urges consumers who own this model to take their vehicles for a fuel gauge inspection.
8: If you're driving one of these vehicles and you're not sure whether it's part of the recall or not, you are advised to contact any authorized Suzuki dealership.
4: A look at your weather. A cloudy Tuesday in store for Gauteng with scattered showers and thunder showers expected today. Joburg and Vereeniging both dropped to overnight lows of 11 degrees, peaking at highs of 16. Pretoria is at 13 and 18 degrees. Clear skies in Cape Town with light southeasterly winds today at a low of 15 and a high of 33 degrees. 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
9: No more silence. No more excuses. Enough is enough. 702 says stop gender-based violence. Parenting and Parents
3: on 702.
10: Parenting and Parents Time on 702 afternoons. What exactly is growth hormone deficiency? What does it look like? And how do you know if your child has it? We are chatting about this Growth Awareness Month. 011-883-0702 and the WhatsApp line 072-702-1702. And we're joined by Kelly Duplessis, CEO of Rare Diseases South Africa, as well as Sarah Norcross, General Manager of Novo Nordisk South Africa. Ladies, welcome to the show. Thank you so much for joining us.
11: Thank you for having us.
10: I'm going to start with you, Kelly. Not our first time chatting about different rare diseases on the show. The one that really touches me about growth hormone deficiency is what it can look like and how confusing it can be. Now, the only reason that I know about this deficiency is because there's an actor that I used to work with on Rhythm City, and he looked much younger than what he was, to the point that his character, even though he's an adult, was cast as a small child. And having conversations with him, he had had such a tough time growing up, but by chance was identified by a medical doctor who wanted to see what is so different about this child. Why does he look like this? And that is how he was able to have the relevant support. But Katie, maybe share with us, what does it mean to have growth hormone deficiency?
11: Thanks so much. And it's nice to hear the lived experience coming through there. I think the simplest way to explain it is that growth hormone is something that the body would generally produce. And in people that have growth hormone deficiency, your body simply doesn't produce it. But I suppose as parents, we all expect our children to grow out of their clothes, grow out of their shoe sizes, you know, get a little bit taller every year. And it's not to say that everybody who has the smallest child in the class needs to panic, because that would be inaccurate. But if you've got a child who was, say, born in the 95th percentile and was, you know, one of the bigger kids in the class, and they've stopped growing, that's really when the alarm bells should be ringing and you should probably go and get checked. So it's definitely not to say that it only happens to small people, but it is really, it's marked by that lack of continued growth or that lack of consistent growth in children.
10: So for anybody who is wondering, the actor's name is Themba Ntuli. I also sat with him on my talk show, Unpacked. So if you want to check that out on YouTube to hear the full lived experience story, he is in his 30s and was sharing about getting married. But if you look at him, you could mistake him for a 9-year-old child, but he lives a very full life. Sarah, just from your side, I mean, how common would you say some of these cases start to become that we have these conversations? Because I would imagine that there are so many children walking around undiagnosed.
12: Yeah, you're absolutely right. And firstly, thank you for having us on your show. Good evening to you and your listeners. It's great to be on with Kelly and yourself.
10: For anybody confused, I would assume you're in a different time zone to us, Sarah. It's afternoon this side. So in case somebody's like, what? Driving in their car confused. It's afternoon here, but yes, good evening to you there.
12: Good afternoon. You're spot on. There are many factors that can contribute to growth and development, you know, nutrition, genetics. There's a variety of different things that can contribute to it, of which growth hormone deficiency is simply one of those. And the diagnosis rates are very poor because awareness is low, which is why it's fabulous that you've got the segment today on this and why we have Awareness Month, because we do need greater diagnosis, because if we've got diagnosis, then we can get greater treatment. And just to come to your point, so you asked about the rates of this disease. Because the diagnosis is so poor and the recording around that is still poor, the actual numbers are still very speculative around what it looks like in South Africa. And Kelly, I'll ask you to also contribute to this. But I think our understanding is you're probably looking at about one in 1,700 to a couple of thousand children are likely to be suffering with actual growth hormone deficiency. And you mentioned a great example there of someone who's living a full life, but was diagnosed and treated. There's someone else, just for your listeners as well, who was diagnosed as a child, effectively treated, and has gone on to really unlock an incredible potential and talent that your listeners may not be aware of. And that was Lionel Messi as well.
10: Incredible
12: footballer. Yeah. So there are people out there that we're not aware of who also, you know, suffered from this. But by being aware, by their parents picking up, you know, the signs, by getting diagnosed, by getting treated. I mean, I think Lionel has gone on to, or Messi has gone on to unlock incredible potential in his future.
10: I have to ask, are there varying scales of the deficiency that, some would present where it's almost like they get frozen in time and at a certain age, and beyond that age, they don't go anywhere else, like a Temba, for example, who would share that, like, finding clothes is a nightmare, working as an actor, he wishes he'd have an adult role, and all of those things.
13: No more excuses. Enough is enough.
12: Yeah, I mean, there are different degrees of deficiency, as you mentioned, but also different diseases and things that may contribute to those kind of factors happening in an individual. I mean, there are, as Kelly mentioned, the classic one for growth hormone deficiency is a normal child, a normal looking child who, and they may be shorter or taller than other people in their class at that point, but they've just slowed down their growth. So they don't necessarily look different to their peers in how they look as an individual, but their growth has slowed. So you might find that, I mean, I'm a parent of three and I would love to not have to buy new clothes every single year or every few months, you know, or shoes that their toes are popping through, you know, but really that is what parenthood is. That is, our children are growing, you know, we're either writing in the books or we're drawing lines on the wall because they're growing every year as they should. And as Kelly mentioned, and that's why the Road to Health booklet is great, if you find that your child is no longer following that growth curve, that is when you act. That is when you act. Because, I mean, as any parent or carer, you want to have an answer to a potential problem. And so going to the doctor, getting it tested, it could be something else. It could be something that can be addressed through nutrition. It could be another challenge. But if it's growth hormone deficiency, there is treatment. There is treatment available both in the public and private sector that can help your child and then doesn't stop them from fulfilling their potential. We could have another messy in the crowd listening on this line.
10: So let me then ask this question, Kelly, in terms of the cases that are brought to Rare Diseases South Africa, which I'm sure you sit in a mini predicament in the sense that it's lots of little different communities with little information and data, as opposed, or else it wouldn't be a rare disease, right? So already, for every case that comes in, it's almost like starting from scratch. Can you maybe share with us some of the challenges and information and data and patients that you come across and what their biggest struggles are from your diagnosis all the way to treatment?
11: So I think it's a very, very good question, because realistically speaking, if you think as a parent, and this is where the vast difference between the public and private sector often kicks in. So the public sector makes use of that Road to Health book, and you, generally speaking, will take it with you at every clinic follow-up. And I would actually probably say that your chances of identifying this issue earlier are probably better in that sort of environment where you almost have a reminder to check the child's growth versus in the private sector, where we often are seeing a different GP every time we go in for a visit, et cetera, et cetera. And no one really goes back and looks. I can speak for myself as a parent. I can't tell you where my children are on the growth curve now. I knew in those first 2 years, because when you were doing your routine vaccinations, et cetera, that's when it popped up. But I mean, you don't really think to check. And I think that's why these sorts of conversations become so important, because whilst there's a need from a medical and a clinician perspective to have a good suspicion around these things and to be aware of them, it's equally as important for parents to have an idea that these things do occur and to know what to look out for so that you can kind of try preempt getting early intervention in the event that there is a problem. And I mean, realistically speaking, in the South African context, we know for sure that we are underdiagnosed by a country mile. And that's not only for growth hormone deficiency, it's across many of the rare disease spaces, simply because of the fact that our system's overburdened. We have lots of issues around appropriate identification, clinical health records being kept, et cetera, et cetera. So there's very often that gap in follow through. And that's why, you know, there is a bit of a responsibility on parents as well to make sure that you're doing those things, going for your regular checkups. You know, often we think when we come out of that pediatric phase and you're out of that kind of newborn phase, your love of your pediatrician kind of disappears and you don't really think to go back. But that's why those follow-up appointments are so imperative, particularly for children.
10: In terms of, you know, we've spoken about milestones, and you are so correct, Kelly, because I have a five-year-old, and really, once it gets to that age where you're done with the nurses and maybe the parenting support watching, you start to measure against their peers, like, okay, is this child a bit taller or a bit shorter, and we rely on the teachers. What are the things we need to be looking at in relation to the growth hormone, and would it only be physical that you start to see it?
11: So yes, it does manifest from a physical perspective. So things like, and it, again, it goes back to that stunting growth, but at the same time, children don't necessarily grow forever, right? So they hit a kind of point in their teenage years where they've kind of capped, and they're not growing at the same pace. And this is where the reliance on tracking becomes so imperative. So keeping score year in and year out and going for those follow-ups where you are actually mapping that growth against a curve, that really then, if you've now dropped down that curve significantly, that then will preempt, you know, investigating further. So, but like Sarah was saying, you know, things like change in school shoes, you know, I mean, shoe sizes, change in clothing. If you've got more than one child and the rest of them are growing at a specific rate, and you see this one child has kind of stopped growing at that rate, that is really when you just, and it's not to say that everybody that's growing through that might have growth hormone deficiency, but certainly it warrants going to your GP and having it checked.
10: And on your side, Sarah, just in terms of maybe a worldview perspective, are there certain countries where we are seeing growth hormone deficiencies being greater than other countries? And is that in any way related to what we're eating and what has been done to meat products, for example, or even weed killers and things like that on plants?
12: Not that I picked up specifically in terms of some countries faring, you know, worse than others or better than others. I think to Kelly's point, the challenge you've got is it's a rare disease, and that makes it a challenge around the world, because the lack of awareness and understanding of rare diseases is low. And actually, this is one of the few diseases that we're lucky in, because there is treatment available. There's so many rare diseases that still don't have treatment available, effective treatment, the majority of the rare diseases, whereas this is one that does have effective treatment. So the challenge is more around the success rates, because if you've got high awareness, high diagnosis rates, then you're going to have greater treatment and greater data around those children, or indeed adults in countries. Whereas here in South Africa, as Kelly mentioned, unfortunately, the rates of diagnosis are quite low. And so that's where our issue is. It's less around the prevalence and more around the actual data we have around diagnosis and actual treatment. Because the prevalence will exist everywhere in the world. It's making sure that the people who are suffering here, whether they're children or even if they're adults, are aware of the symptoms and are going to get checked.
10: So, and I'm not sure who to direct this question to, if it's yourself, Sarah, or Kelly. What are some of the things that maybe you would advise parents should start to get familiar with to be able to assess if their child is growing at the appropriate rate or not? So beyond height and beyond clothing sizes, can you look at, example, the fact that your child's shoe size has remained the same? Is it maybe, I don't know if it is those measurements that, like, where they say your foot is supposed to fit between your elbow and your wrist. Is that what we need to look at? What are some of those things that we should start getting familiar with as parents to be able to assess if there might be a problem or not?
11: So maybe I'll start and then Sarah can come in with the clinical side. But certainly other elements, delayed puberty is one. You spoke about your colleague that you used to work with having that younger looking appearance. So that's
10: yes.
11: Another.
10: And it applied to height, size, everything. Not like, because I know sometimes people can think young and they refer to the face. So even in body and stature, he would be cast with children that are 8 and you would not be able to tell the difference.
11: Yeah, so that's generally as a result of the delayed puberty. So, you know, growth hormone is obviously a hormone that's consistent. We presume that it's only in childhood, but that growth hormone is persistent in your entire lifespan. So it has a role to play in both when you're obviously young and when you're older as well. Another thing that can be looked for is delayed tooth development. So that's another thing that, you know, is probably something that people might notice, and also often increased body fat. So particularly around the waist. So those are some other things that you know, that might, if you are sitting listening to this interview and you think, you know, my child might have dropped off the curve a little bit and he's looking a little bit smaller, he hasn't quite grown. Those are some other elements that you can look at if you think that there's a high suspicion.
10: Can I ask a question before you jump in here on this part, Sarah, just with regards to what you said about teeth development? So are you referring to maybe somebody still having their milk teeth and they're like now 17?
11: So yes, essentially. Their milk teeth stay in a lot longer. They don't, their big teeth don't come through. They have those, you know, some have milk teeth for much later than what you would anticipate that they would.
10: Okay. I'm not sure if you wanted to add anything extra, Sarah, before we go to the questions from the listeners.
12: I think Kelly gave a great overview there. I mean, if you think about what growth hormone does to the body, it helps overall body growth. So it helps it's the bones, it's the muscles as well, which is why you're seeing a greater degree of fat being carried in children or adults who haven't got that metabolism being managed. It can impact energy, overall development. And like Kelly's mentioning, you know, general growth factors that you should identify, like teeth coming through or things to do with the palate. So looking at the height, is that child growing? Are they growing, you know, a good 4 or 5 centimeters a year, or looking at that curve? Do they have a younger looking face, or are they carrying, you know, more weight, more fat around their waist than they should be, or than their peers? Is there some development delays in their mouth and their teeth? All of these are good factors to help you say, well, actually, is there something that's happening overall with the growth and development of my child? And I think we shouldn't compare, you know, height and development factors versus peers. But I think if you start to see these things happening with a peer of a child, if you're seeing that, all, you know, the other children are growing at a faster rate, the other children are developing faster, then there may not be an issue, but it should be a good signal to go get things checked out.
10: All right, we've got some questions on the WhatsApp line. We're going to go through all of them and then give you ladies an opportunity to respond.
14: Hi, Kilebogile, interesting topic. My question is that does it only apply to people who physically stop growing in terms of their body, you know, stop growing at some point? Or does it can also, you know, others suffer from their brains or mind being unable to further develop, and how to actually detect this as a child grows? Thank you.
15: Good morning, Radebohile and guest. Is there a way to prevent that disorder, disorder, and specifically during pregnancy? Because I would think that it's a genetic disorder that would have formed during pregnancy. Is there a way to prevent it during pregnancy, or perhaps after birth? Is there a relationship between dwarfism and GDH, since they both involve the pituitary gland? Are they related in some way? Is there a way to prevent GHD after birth?
10: All right, let's start with the last question before we have to go to news, which is there a relationship between dwarfism and growth hormone deficiency?
12: Well, the headline is yes. from that perspective. Dwarfism is very much an extreme severe version of congenital growth hormone deficiency, coming from the factors you mentioned, growth hormone not being produced or not being produced at sufficient amounts in the pituitary gland. So yes, it is linked.
10: And then is there a way to prevent it possibly during pregnancy? I would even rather ask, can you detect it during pregnancy?
12: I think the challenge with this one, and Kelly, please come in if you know any more, and I'm not an expert on the elements of this from a pregnancy perspective, but I think my understanding is that this is a congenital piece that's coming through. It is a genetic piece. So the challenge of actually trying to put any intervention in during pregnancy is something I don't believe you can do.
10: Yes.
12: I'd be interested to get an expert opinion on this specifically, but you've got a child that's already developing inside the womb. Right? The genetics are already made on that child. That child is already progressing. And I guess whatever factors, whether it leads to growth hormone deficiency or not, already predominant in that child before they've even been born. So the ability to intervene in a pregnancy and prevent that, I don't believe is possible. But Kelly, do you know anything I don't know on that?
10: So I'm going to ask us to pause there, ladies, because we do need to go to the news. But please stay with us and we'll quickly wrap it up and also make sure we share details for those who want to get assistance.
9: Parenting and Parents on 702.
10: We will be going through to Dr. Chris Smith shortly. Get your science-related questions in 011-883-0702, the WhatsApp line 072-702-1702. We just needed to close off with our final question in our Parenting and Parents feature around Growth Awareness Month and growth hormone deficiency. So the question that came through to our guest, Kelly Duplessis of Rare Diseases South Africa, and Sarah Norcross of Novo Nordisk South Africa, is, ladies, the question was, is the growth hormone deficiency, does it only affect a physical, or are there other things that it could affect, like brain development? I know you touched on teeth as an example, Kelly, but is there anything else that can affect?
11: Sarah, maybe you might be better placed to answer that question.
12: Sure. So, growth hormone can and does affect brain development as well as your, and it was a great question from one of your listeners. I mean, it doesn't impact intelligence. It wouldn't reduce an IQ or intelligence of an individual, but it can impact things like attention span, memory, processing speed. So a child may struggle with complex instructions or timed mental tasks. They may have problems with short-term memory retention. And you'll see this probably coming through as feedback from the teachers, I imagine. Things like short attention spans, so struggling to concentrate for a period of time on work as well. So these are all part of things that are also, brain development for a child as well, of which the growth hormone does influence. So it's a great question, because you will see physical aspects, but these are also other symptoms that you may see come through on a child as well. And we haven't touched on adults on this segment, because adults also will suffer from growth hormone deficiency. It's probably one of the most undiagnosed sections that we see as a population. And again, they can be treated. But when you're looking for these kind of symptoms as an adult, we don't grow 5 centimeters every year. So you are looking for slightly different symptoms there. It could be the same things around attention span, memory processing speed, but it could also be your metabolism, the way you're carrying fat versus muscle, your energy levels.
10: Can I make a suggestion, ladies?
12: Sure.
10: Because I think also I don't want us to glaze over the part of growth hormone deficiency in adults. I would love us to set time aside for us to have that conversation, and we can delve into it. If anybody wants any more information or needs some support, rarediseases.co.za is the website.

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1: and the beliefs that shape our world.
0: 13 minutes to 2 o'clock in our Belief Matters feature, which we had to reschedule from last week as we tended to issues of women and the vulnerable in our communities. We are scheduled to speak about a spiritual spouse. Now, it would be so wrong of me to jump straight into this conversation without speaking about heritage. We're joined by Thembeka Msanyi, friend of the show, Mkhulu Ntaba yeZulu, which, for those who want to know what it means, is Heaven's Mountain. Spiritual life coach, dream interpreter, and intuitive healer. Thank you so much for coming through, Thokoza Mkhulu.
2: Thank you so much for having me.
0: Can I just ask you to pull your mic a little bit closer to you? It's just a bit. There we go.
2: Better.
0: Much better. For those of you that are close to your laptops or phones, you can stream on YouTube to see the full attire. But I have to ask, Mkhulu, what for you is heritage, especially considering that you are operating in a calling space of spirituality where you engage with those that are no longer with us in this physical experience? What is Heritage Day for you personally?
2: Heritage Day for me is very deep, because even for the mere fact that I had to be aware of my calling was because I had to dig deeper. You know, similar stories of the father not doing the right thing, the mother remarrying, and. I found myself in a situation where my surname is the surname that my mother used to get married, but in actual fact, I'm not Msanyi. I'm actually...
0: What? It's not your mother's maiden surname.
2: It's not. And that's where the crack starts, you know.
0: Yes.
2: Ezumfezandlebe. And then with the challenges I had when I was younger, then I met my dad, but it didn't, you know, end well. He ended up rejecting me up to the point where he accepted me, and then cultural differences, they separated, and then I just end up stuck in a difficult position of, I don't know who I am.
0: Yes.
2: I don't know where to start. I'm not even sure about my surname. And only a couple of years later, after, you know, multiple challenges and depression, and I had to figure it out as an orphan. I had to figure it out. And it dawned on me that, you know, there are spiritual guys that keep coming up in my dreams. That's why I speak so deeply about dreams. I keep having, you know, these figures telling me, no, man, you need to be calling yourself Stole first and foremost. We don't know where Msanyi is coming from. And secondly, as your father's side, we don't care what he did. The bottom line is we are working on him. Oksalayo wena, you are a chaka, and we are fixing things. And that's why you see cows and you see ceremonies, because we are doing those damages in the background. You need to own where the dominant side of the gift comes from. And as a result, I found myself acknowledging that Ngusole, I had to go deeper. I hated my father's family. I hated, you know, my upbringing, up till the point where I realized that actually I'm Sotho and I'm Zulu, and both have embraced me. I'm the one that needed to align with the fact that this is how my life would have to transform.
0: Yes.
2: And as I now stand here, I have a deeper respect for my culture, because if it wasn't for going to initiation school, I wouldn't have understood that my mother's side is still needs to be acknowledged, while my father's side is also humbling themselves to say, we're willing to fix it where we at, so that we can see her grow into the full potential of having the gift. And the blessing has manifested so much that I get to engage with you. Those are the dreams that I was having.
0: And I think what I'm hearing from you is just knowing who you are. Just knowing who you are gives you a certain security and stability. And who you are is a combination of many things, but that's the main thing I'm hearing. In terms of a spiritual spouse, what does that mean? Because I'm sure you can walk into 10 different churches that will tell you 10 different things.
2: Thank you. So a spiritual spouse, let's just be very clear.
0: Yes.
2: Nowhere in your life, anyone or anywhere you've ever read that it's okay for you to be sleeping with someone in your dreams. All of those dreams are very negative. We call them negative entities. And I'm very grateful that we are now in a society that's very open to destiny swaps and all of that. But if you just go deeper, the mere fact that you're having an entity that is sleeping with you, impacting your root chakra, which is the essence of where the soul originates, you begin to understand that that cannot be a positive thing.
0: So I want us to take it a step back, right? Mm-hmm. Because I don't want us to have to need to explain chakras and all these things in the little time we have. But in essence, what you're saying is, number one, dreams are not just random subconscious 100%. Thoughts. They are messages.
2: 100%.
0: Number two, if you are experiencing a sexual interaction 100%. In your dream, that's not a positive thing.
2: 100%.
0: And I'm assuming, because I know there are people who are listening who are like, nope, I've been fantasizing about that woman for years, Beyonce or whoever, But what is the difference between a fantasy and
2: a spiritual attack?
0: That is happening in that way.
2: Thank you so much for that question. The difference is, when you fantasize about someone, right, subconscious mind, that's where it all starts, right? You will tend to see them asking you out, like it's your ancestors kind of showing you whether it's a good person or not. Mm-hmm. And their intentions would come up. So you'll hug them.
0: Wait, you're referring to people you know in real life?
2: Yes. Where you're fantasizing, you're having dreams about them, you have a crush on them. You'll always tend to see yourself doing something together with them. But at no point does it get to the part where you are intimate with each other. It can be even a sensation where just the thought of them in your dreams would cause a sensation, but never a point where you literally sleep together in the dream.
0: Oh.
2: Yes. The moment, and this is where it gets interesting. It's not only about the person you know and like, it then goes to the person you don't know and you don't like. As much as some people have scenarios where, why was I sleeping with my father? Why was I sleeping with my uncle? Why was I sleeping with my cousin? Why was
0: in their dreams.
2: Exactly.
0: Yes.
2: And that's where you start to realize that it's the sleeping portion that's actually the part that's the impact.
0: The act.
2: It's the act that actually interchanges and connects those souls in a negative manner. If you go deeper, you'll find that there are people who've never had to recover ever since they started having those dreams. There are innocent, situations where your spouse passes away.
0: Mm.
2: They will come to you. They will sleep next to you. They will make the coffee they used to make, but they would never ever sleep with you.
0: Mm.
2: The moment you are being intimate in a dream, it's the goblins. It's the small boys. It's the snakes.
0: Let me ask a question, because one of the questions I would have is it possible that sometimes, if you are dreaming of physical intimacy with somebody you know, irrespective of whether the relationship is positive or negative, somebody you know, and it could even be a celebrity you've never met, can it not also mean that it represents something? So it's not a direct thing. How do you know the difference between, your dream represents yearning for love versus somebody is trying to insert themselves in your subconsciousness spiritually and through your sleep? Because we know when you're sleeping, you're vulnerable in all senses. But how do you know the difference between you dreaming about this does not mean that directly, it just represents X versus I think I am being attacked spiritually?
2: Thank you so much. So here's where it maybe becomes the definition. Mm-hmm. When you are in a relationship or when you desire someone or you had a traumatic experience that involved being intimate but being uncomfortable, right?
0: Yes.
2: Let's say you're trying to build a relationship and then all of a sudden you found yourself being kissed and touched and it was uncomfortable, you know. And then there are those traumatic experiences that will come up in your subconscious to say, okay, this is where you haven't healed. It becomes a memory. Or you found yourself in a position where you had desired to start being intimate with someone. And all of a sudden, the action that you were seeing in your dream was giving you the sensation that it may not be the right time. So remember.
0: Wake up with a certain feeling that is telling you exactly what you're saying.
2: It may not be the right time. So what I'm trying to say is, you are able as a person to distinguish, you know, having observed these dreams and messages to say, okay, this is speaking to my subconscious mind, speaking to the unhealed version of me. But again, you are then able to differentiate to say, why is this being positioned in an uncomfortable setup? To say, okay, last time I checked, we were okay, but why is it forcing him?

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1: Even on the Money Show tonight, and I've been looking forward to this interview the whole day today because it's Dr. Guy Leach, and he's seen a career that has taken him from housing, finance and property development to financial services, aviation and journalism. Of course, we know him for the aviation part. Every time there's a problem with the airlines or something happens, well, we phone Guy Leach because he just knows these things. So from building African life homes into one of the country's largest low-income housing providers and managing a major bank's repossessed property portfolio, we discovered that there's way more to Guy Leach than just aviation. He also moved overseas before returning to South Africa, building a career around his passion, of course, aviation and writing as well. So tonight's shapeshifter is Guy Leach, and he joins us. Guy, lovely to have you on The Money Show.
2: Yeah, hi, Ray. It's what an honor to be with you guys.
1: Now, it really is great to have you on because I must admit, I was going through your CV tonight and I thought, this is why you need to get to know your friends and the people you speak to. So I'm going to ask you the first very basic question. All those in Cape Talk and 702 land who don't know you, who exactly is Guy Leach?
2: Oh, well, goodness, I haven't thought of that for a whole while. I guess I'm just a guy who followed his interests at the time. I think that in terms of career, I managed to make a whole series of fairly bad decisions in terms of catching waves at the top rather than at the bottom, which meant that I sort of found myself in industries that were beginning to head downhill. I'm a family man. I live between Hoedspruit and Joburg in Cape Town. I'm in Cape Town at the moment, but probably not for long. And I've just really had an absolutely great run. Effectively, I sort of moved into semi-retirement just on a year ago, but I have to say that I've never been busier.
1: Oh, and that's great to hear. It really is. All right, let's skid back a couple of decades. Housing, finance, and property development. Tell us more, because that's the side of Guy Leach we don't know.
2: Yeah, well, when you're a sort of, a broad-minded and narrow-waisted student, you worry about or wonder about how best to make a difference, you know, full of idealism. And I thought that the big thing in those days, this was the late 70s, early 80s, was the massive housing shortage. So I wanted to get involved in that, and I did a postgraduate qualification in development finance and got a job at a crowd called the Urban Foundation, which was one of the key NGOs at that stage, where one of its key operations was indeed low-income housing supply, particularly self-help housing. And I had a great time there until I got approached by the then African Life Assurance Company, which had been spun out of Southern Life. And they, because most of their business was done in with township residents, they wanted to be seen to be putting back the investors' funds into the townships rather than into, let's say, Sandton Cities and other upmarket developments. So they approached me to start a housing company for them, hence the name African Life Homes. It had a great idea. The idea was to do what was called matchbox dimensions. You know, the classic township houses, particularly in places like Soweto, are the 51, 6, and 9 designs called matchboxes, four-room matchboxes. And the idea was to convert them into so-called mansions by building a second story on top of them. We had a very innovative building system. Yeah, and the lenders right. were all keen. It was the Perm Building Society and a whole lot of others. But in the end, actually, we found that the real demand was for rental housing stock, additional housing stock, which came from so-called two rooms and a garage additions in the back. And then some of your older readers may remember

0: that the government really wanted, the then government, the apartheid government, wanted to really get in, yet to be seen to be fixing up the housing shortage. So they created a thing called the South African Housing Trust. And we partnered with a big building contractor to become one of the major housing developers there, building houses in places as divergent as Kimberley or Welkom, Witbank, Middelburg, Sasselburg, and so on. So we had a really great time then.
1: Yeah, it's interesting, you know, with the apartheid governments, the whole narrative is that, you know, black lives didn't matter and black people were not looked after, which was the apartheid narrative. But this is different. African Life Homes, I mean, this initiative by you guys, quite something. It really is. How was that received in the time, though? You've kind of hinted that the government did support it, but was it well received?
0: Yeah, I think that that's an interesting question, because the answer was ultimately it was mixed. As I said in the intro, you know, I sort of managed to catch the wave at the top rather than at the bottom. And already the political tensions were building, well, were not building, they were screaming in the late 80s. And it became increasingly difficult to work actually within the townships, particularly as a kind of a white company doing development work in the townships. So we started, the Housing Trust was actually developing land right across the, in the then black townships. Also, we realized that the margins in housing weren't that great. So we started building schools as well. There was a massive, if you really look at it, massive expenditure by the then apartheid government into the townships, particularly for housing and schools. So we were building schools as well, right across sort of west, east and southern Africa.
1: Sure. Why did that come to an end? Because I know you went on to other things, including the wealth workshop, which we'll get to shortly. But why stop?
0: There were a couple of reasons. The building environment had got increasingly tough. I think a lot of builders had suddenly realized that that was where the work was, even if that's not where the profits were. We found that we were building schools on 3% margins, which was a huge amount of work for very little return. And then, and because we were building in places as divergent as I said, Kimberley and Welkom, I was flying quite a lot, you know, in light aircraft to those places. And then I had a very serious accident flying into Welkom. Yeah. And that put me out of action for about 6 months or so. And in fact, unfortunately, my passenger in the back seat, who was my co-managing director at the time, died in the accident. The whole business was sort of set back enormously by that. And at the same time, there was a couple of companies sniffing around wanting to buy us out. In the end, we called it a day. And by that stage, I was thoroughly sick of development. So I wanted to get involved in a nice first world industry.
1: Yeah, all right. Well, you went into finance, moreover. You had the wealth workshop, which I find quite intriguing. What did you work on in the wealth workshop?
0: Yeah, well, as I said, I wanted to get into first world business, and that meant finance. So I started off at Liberty Life as an agency manager. But realized that I wasn't really suited to the, you know, corporate world, that I'm not really good at compliance. So I started a brokerage called the Wealth Workshop, and pretty soon we expanded into international property because it was possible to get mortgage finance for properties in the UK and Dubai and, would you believe, Shanghai. So we were selling properties in these places to South Africans who were able to get a mortgage, and thus you were able to get a geared investment return from them. And more often than not, we were able to get a guarantee on the first 2 years' worth of rental income, which took most of the risk out of it. So that was a really interesting period as well.
1: Yeah. Our guest tonight, our shapeshifter, is Dr. Guy Leach. It's a career built on reinvention, risk, and following your passions, and those passions including aviation. We'll be getting to that next. This evening, The Money Show is coming to you live from UNISA's second fundraising gala dinner at the Maslow Times Square Hotel in Menland, Maine. That's in Pretoria. We hear as UNISA brings its leadership, alumni, corporate partners, donors, and supporters together. together to raise vital funds for student support, led by the UNISA Convocation in collaboration with the university's National Student Representative Council. The gala aims to help students whose outstanding fees are preventing them from progressing or graduating. More than 6,200 UNISA undergraduate students are currently unable to graduate because they owe the university. Approximately 47 million rand is required to cover the outstanding fees and help them complete their academic journeys. Well, UNISA's first fundraising gala raised 4.8 million rand towards student fees, benefiting more than 600 students who are set to graduate in 2026. More than 4 million rand has already been raised through this year's campaign, with an expected match from the UNISA Foundation Board of Trustees potentially taking the total to 8 million rand. Well, stay tuned as we unpack the extent of UNISA's student debt challenge, the impact on students and the university, and how individuals and organizations can support the campaign. The Balance Show, live from UNISA's second fundraising gala dinner. UNISA, define your tomorrow on 702.
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1: And our shapeshifter tonight is Dr. Guy Leach, a career built on reinvention, risk, and following your passions. Now, Guy, we've gone through all sorts of things. We landed up at the Wealth Workshop. Before that, we had the African Life Homes. What happened after that? Because I'm so eager to get into aviation. How did that happen that you landed, excuse the pun, where you have?
0: Yeah, right. Well, at the time, I'm afraid financial services, I've also found a little on the boring side. And I started writing for an aviation magazine called Aero Africa. They didn't have any money, as so many of these small publications did. So the deal I did with the then editor, publisher, John Miller, was that I'd write for free as long as I could get to fly interesting airplanes and go interesting places. And it really worked fabulously. Nice. I went to some really great lodges. I got to fly cheetahs in the Air Force. I mean, I did fabulous stuff. I was sort of moaning to John Miller after a couple of years, and he said, well, why don't you buy SA Flyer magazine? Because he was now associated with that. And after a bit of I couldn't possibly, and then held and below, we did the deal. And that was back in the beginning of 2006. So it was just on 20 years ago. And that really was the thing that finally, in a sense, created my métier, allowed me to find my métier. I found that I was good at it. And fortunately, I managed to build a really great team around me.
1: Yeah. And of course, I mean, you became the premier expert on aviation as well. It must be difficult, though, because it's a very changing industry as well. We've seen so many airlines come and go. We've seen the industry change. What have you seen over the past decade?
0: I think that's a lovely question because, as you say, the industry is so dynamic, it's changing continuously, it's never been a dull moment, literally. And, of course, I think that one of the things that really set me off on it was, funnily enough, just one single book. And that book was a hagiography written by Dennis Beckett for Coleman Andrews, you know, the notorious CEO of SAA. But I was fascinated by the story in that particular book. And I became kind of just by accident, really, and something of an expert commentator on SAA. And I think that that's sort of really where I found that this sort of demand for my knowledge base and my passions really grew. I just continued to sort of build out my aviation knowledge in terms of what's going on around the world then. And fortunately, I made some really great friends, people like Lyndon Burns, who is a public relations guy, and one of his clients is IATA. Well, I was able to get to most of the IATA annual general meetings and conferences and wherever they were around the world. Were fantastic learning experiences, also many local conferences. And so I was continuously challenged to continue to build my knowledge base. And then about 9 years ago, a couple of academics came to me and says, you know, you're doing so much commentary and analysis on the airlines. Why don't you grow your master's into a PhD? So I did that, and that was also a really useful plank in terms of creating a platform.
1: You know what, Dr. Guy Leach, I'm going to say. You know what, Guy, it's so interesting because you've been able to follow your dream. The only question I would have that does come with that, does it pay? In other words, can you survive financially in doing that? All the other things that you did, like the wealth workshop and things before that, you know, you can give out advice, you can run a business off that. But SA Flyer magazine, things like that, could you carve out a living? Did Mrs. Leach at one point say to you, hey, listen, it's enough?
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3: With a wrap of your eyewitness news, I'm Mikey Malapo. The man linked to the murder of a 23-year-old woman in Tembisa was found dead inside his vehicle in Midrand. Police say the woman's estranged husband was identified as a person of interest who was being traced by the SAPS Tembisa team. His death comes as investigators probe the killing of Bitumelo Gift Mashita, who was shot dead while on her way to work yesterday morning. Police say her belongings were taken during an alleged robbery. Her family identified her yesterday with her uncle, MC Koza, saying the family did not believe the killing was a robbery and they were following their own leads about a disagreement with her partner. Investigators believe her estranged husband may have ingested an unknown substance. Police say no foul play is suspected at this stage and a post-mortem will determine the cause of death, adding that a link has not been determined between Mashita's murder and the other cases in the area. Meanwhile, a new report by three Chapter 9 institutions has found that gender-based violence and femicide cases often die before reaching trial due to poor police investigations. The report was conducted by the South African Human Rights Commission, the CRL Rights Commission, and the Commission for Gender Equality. The institutions held a joint national meeting yesterday looking into the criminal justice system's response to GBVF. The inquiry comes as South Africa continues to reel from the murders of 12 women in Ekurhuleni, some of whom were killed in different incidents. Police have intensified their search for gunmen responsible for separate shootings that have now claimed 28 lives in Johannesburg and Cape Town. 17 people were killed and 15 others wounded when gunmen opened fire at a tavern on Saturday in Wedela on Gauteng's West Rand. Gauteng police spokesperson Brenda Moridili says the 18th victim died yesterday morning.
4: Only four of the deceased have so far been identified as two South Africans and two Lesotho nationals. All the injured victims in hospital have been identified. According to the information provided to the police, five were shot in the upper body and are critically wounded, while the others are in a stable condition.
3: Meanwhile, Western Cape Police Oversight and Community Safety MEC Andrew Marai says she's concerned about the devastating impact of mass shootings on community members. 10 people were killed in two separate shootings in Khayelitsha and Luandle over the weekend. Marai says these horrific acts of violence have left communities traumatized.
5: Every person who had a hand in these attacks must be held accountable and prosecuted where the evidence supports it. Those who supply firearms to criminals, those who organize violent attacks, and those who carry them out must understand that their actions will not be tolerated.
3: Taxi boss Opa Bafana Sindane's WhatsApp messages have suggested far-reaching criminal links to police officers and an alleged extortion racket. Sindane's messages were aired by Madlanga Commission evidence leader Matthew Chaskelson yesterday. Sindane was not present despite a failed last-minute attempt to prevent testimony. Taxi industry leader Josie Bagnoni is expected to be cross-examined today, while the commission is yet to rule on Sindane's absence yesterday. Staying with the commission, dismissed General Ferris is still expected to testify before the Madlanga Commission while also facing criminal charges for his absence yesterday. Khan, the former Crime Intelligence Deputy, is accused of allowing criminal interference in the SAPS. He failed to attend his hearing yesterday despite a subpoena issued several weeks ago. This marks yet another delay since his initial hearing scheduled in July. He's expected to testify virtually while facing a contempt charge. In the Western Cape courts, a bail application for a 14-year-old boy accused of killing a 10-year-old girl in Kraaifontein is set to get underway today. The hearing was expected to begin yesterday, but the matter has been rolled over. The teenager was arrested 2 weeks ago after the body of grade 4 learner Octavia Swartz was found near the Uistenberg Dam. It's understood she was last seen playing with the accused on the Sunday she went missing. Her body was found the following morning. The NPA says the accused is being kept at a place of safety. Joburg City Power has assured efforts are underway to restore electricity supply to parts of the CBD following yet another blackout. After 2 weeks of no electricity, large parts of the inner city were hit by another blackout on Thursday. The latest one was caused by a fire that engulfed the central substation, damaging critical infrastructure. City Power spokesperson Isaac Manyena says electricity supply will be restored in stages.
6: Our immediate priority is to safely assess and also clean the affected equipment, replace the damaged or stolen equipment, and also carry out the necessary tests to determine which sections of the network can safely be brought back to line. We are taking this work step by step because every section of the network needs to be checked and confirmed to be safe before electricity can be switched back on.
3: Manyena says underground cable theft has been identified as a potential cause for a fire at the utility's central substation. And the National Consumer Commission has announced a recall of the Suzuki Grand Vitara, which affects 543 vehicles. Suzuki Auto South Africa says the recall affects vehicles that were available for sale from May last year through its dealerships nationwide. The carmaker says the low fuel warning light may not turn on as the fuel level decreases, which may result in the driver not being alerted of low fuel levels. This may lead to the affected vehicle running out of fuel, causing the engine to stall and preventing it from starting. The NCC's Peton Daba urges consumers who own this model to take their vehicles for a fuel gauge inspection.
7: If you're driving one of these vehicles and you're not sure whether it's part of the recall or not, you are advised to contact any authorized Suzuki dealership.
3: A look at your weather. A cloudy Tuesday in store for Gauteng with scattered showers and thunder showers expected today. Joburg and Vereeniging both dropped to overnight lows of 11 degrees, peaking at highs of 16. Pretoria is at 13 and 18 degrees. Clear skies in Cape Town with light southeasterly winds today at a low of 15 and a high of 33 degrees. 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
9: Family Matters. So on our Family Matters feature this morning, we are discussing how to deal with a life-changing diagnosis in your family. There are some conversations that families never really want to have, right? Like, what happens if the doctor tells you that the illness you're dealing with isn't going away? What happens if a loved one is diagnosed with, let's say, cancer, or a progressive neurological condition, or kidney disease, heart disease, diabetes, or another chronic illness? Or if you're told that the illness is terminal, the diagnosis doesn't only change the life of the person who is sick, it can change the entire family. And then suddenly there are questions about treatment, about money, about work, caregiving, children, relationships, and the future, you name it. There may be fear in a case like that. There may be denial. There may be anger, guilt, or even conflict about what should happen next. And sometimes the family is so focused on keeping the person who is ill going that nobody stops to ask, but how are the rest of us coping with this? So today, I'm asking how, as families, you can prepare yourselves emotionally and practically when someone you love receives a life-changing diagnosis. But how do you tell the children? Have you ever been in that situation where there's a life-changing family diagnosis? How much do you tell other family members? How do you have difficult conversations about finance, caregiving, and the future without taking away hope? And perhaps more importantly, how do you support the person who is sick without losing yourself in the process? I'd like you to share your experiences with us on 011-883-0702. You can send your WhatsApps as well on 072-702-1702. Clinical psychologist Gerald Williamson will guide us through this conversation. Thank you so much for making time for us. Is it Gerald or Harold? Good morning.
10: Gerald.
9: Gerald.
10: Gerald, Clement.
9: Gerald, thank you so much for making time for us. I really appreciate it. So obviously it's so complicated as a family when you have someone, a loved one, who is facing a life-changing diagnosis. When someone receives a diagnosis like that, what is usually happening psychologically, you know, inside that person, but also the family around them?
10: Yeah, I think, Clement, firstly, let me congratulate you. Your summary into this conversation, I thought, yeah, Clement is doing the whole job for me. Your summary was succinct and very beautiful around what exactly happens when a family or a person has to face this type of news. Maybe to answer your question, I first like to preface it with the words. You know that for people listening out there, that life will always bring these big challenges that shake all of us. But I've learned over time that families are remarkably resilient. Individuals are resilient when they face these moments together, you know, with a clear sense of honesty, the right type of support, and of course, clear communication. Now, preparing the family here is not about protecting anyone from the truth, Clement, but giving them the tools to walk through it with strength, right? So that preface, you know, I just like the listeners to know that the conversation between us means that there is a lot of respect and hope that people can get through these challenges. But that being in mind, your question is to exactly what happens when people receive news like this. I guess, you know, you probably heard the stages of shock and grief that people go through, you know, when there is clear sense of, often for the individual first, you know, there has to be peace with what has been, what's happening to them. So they themselves will go through the initial phases of, you know, shock and then denial. You've heard these things before, anger. Then comes the bargaining phase. Eventually, there's a space of depression and acceptance. But it's at that point that this person has to decide as well that they need to give this news to the family. Because you can't have a person who goes to the family and they themselves are in denial. How do you expect the family to deal or other people around you to deal with this if you are totally in denial? Mm. You can imagine that type of scenario. So I'd like to preface it by saying, listen, you should have some form of acceptance of what is happening to you before you engage others. You can't make it a conflict with others. I give you an example here. A person that has been, let's say, losing their vision or eyesight. If you are in denial and you have to not talk to your children, etc., how do you expect the children to take that message when you are totally saying this is not happening, but maybe your spouse or your partner is saying, but the doctor said you are losing, you know, and so forth. So there can't be arguments when you are transferring this type of news. There has to be consensus. So the whole idea that you yourself have gone through your own grief phases is very, very important. Thereafter comes the stages where you now have to deal with the family. And I think if you want me, I can basically just tell you what some of those
9: points are. Yes, please. Yeah, please go ahead.
10: All right. I guess you mentioned something earlier on when you said there will be huge shock and there will be huge uncertainty from the family themselves. They themselves will go through the stages where they experience that fear, that confusion. But the big one is anticipatory grief, which means people are looking ahead and in their minds, they are already seeing the worst outcome. That is human nature. And maybe that's where the whole idea of moving towards consensus and everybody agreeing, but everybody in that room, especially the people hearing the news, are seeing the worst outcome. And that, of course, is the emotional shock and uncertainty we talk about. Then, of course, there will be a huge disruption of routines. People must be made ready for that, that things will not be the same like it was before. The way we do things, how we do things, the support required, people having to give up their jobs, their spaces, routines will change, etc. So that has to be negotiated and discussed and requested as well so that everybody is on the same page. So the disruption of routine is an important one. the shifting of roles, you can imagine where a spouse or a partner or children that are unable to function as before, new roles now have to be negotiated, and often that is a huge transition. Easier said than done, I must say to you. Me and you can talk on this radio show, but I've experienced that people do not always take on that change of roles very easily. For example, being a breadwinner and now being a non-breadwinner, that's a huge one. That's just an example of role shift. And of course, if there are already people with mental health vulnerabilities, Clement, in that family, you can imagine bringing this news. It's a compounding factor. It's bringing news or bad news upon bad news. And so often you have to consider what is existing, who's experienced existing anxieties, depressions, are there problems, people with burnout, relational, huge couple conflict, or they're already in a state of problems. Here's a practical example. Did you ever think about somebody going to prison, having to prepare for a lengthy prison sentence, which is sometimes akin to having cancer? You know, I'm watching the Matlanga Commission, and I'm filled with a sense of sadness and also dread, because it's only when you see from the other person's side that some of these people will be called upon to spend some very lengthy times in prison. Now, this has been happening with thousands and thousands of people. Mm. But did you ever think how a family has to prepare that you may be going away for 20 or 30 years to prison, and your breadwinner or you're a respected member of the family, and that whole support system that won't be there? And so the idea that there's already conflict in that family about these issues, you know, the shame, the guilt, etc. And often that vulnerability is there, need to be understood in context. So yes, the family has to be prepared for that.
9: Yeah, you know? And so, I wanted to say, in some instances, you're actually preparing for, it's not even the possibility of the person being, you know, healed from that diagnosis, right? In some cases, you don't even have enough time with that person. So the doctors are honest with you about how much time you have because someone in your family has a terminal illness. But what do you think are some of the mistakes that families make when trying to protect one another after a serious diagnosis? Because I think it happens a lot where in a family, when someone has a diagnosis, maybe a terminal illness, it's a life-changing diagnosis, they sometimes don't share that with other family members. And I'm talking immediate family members, because they're trying to protect them, because they know that, oh, this mom or dad knows that if I tell my children that I've got this terminal illness, that's going to affect them. You know, so there's this veil of secrecy because we're all trying to protect each other here. The firstborn knows but doesn't want to tell the other siblings. Does that work, or does that just, you know, further, you know, increases just the pressure, the confusion, and ultimately just the anger in how the matter is being handled?
10: Clement, you put your finger on such a big, big issue. And I'm glad you defined it in that way. Because, yes, news like this can bond and bring a family together, or it can break them apart if things are not done in a correct way. Now, I'm not going to say there's a textbook out there that says that everybody has to study on how to approach. But, yes, knowledge does help. But some of the don'ts, you know, and the do's, are as follows. You know, people should get clarity first on what is the issue. There can't be any confusion in coming with this type of news to people. It's a point I connected to earlier on. You know, not only do it has to be emotional acceptance, but you have to be clear about this condition, what it is, how it will impact, because any confusion about it is just going to make the issue worse, because especially children, they build their own understanding of it, and they often put themselves at the center of it, taking responsibility and asking, is this because of me? And often I've seen in religious context where people often will question the concept of God. You know, why is God allowing this, etc.? And if you have children and they are not age appropriate to listen to that type of messages, it can have lasting damage in their own religious relationship with an almighty, for example. So the idea of having to be clear about it before you guys engage, name that condition or issue, clearly. Don't beat around the bush and cause more confusion. You know, don't euphemize it, don't soften it, etc. You're not protecting anyone. Clarity and honesty are two sides of a coin that need to be considered here.
9: So,
10: you know, and then, of course, you're sorry?
9: So, sorry, go finish the point first.
10: I was saying it's out of that that one has to invite the discussion and question so that, you know, but you can't, it's not a one-way conversation where you just tell people and leave them and there's no further discussion and understanding and research that has to be done by everybody. Especially when we say age appropriate, where we talk the kids, the younger kids, who has to be, you know, you have to make the story very simple for them. You can't complicate it. But the older ones, which is your teenagers, etc., they would often want you to, teenagers by their very nature tends to have a very inquisitorial approach. Yes, but you know, they will go on the internet and they will search, especially today's youth, etc. They will come back with suggestions and they will even question the diagnosis. What do doctors know, etc.? Do not get angry at them. Engage them calmly and focused, you know, etc. Because they have a right to question. So that's a point I just wanted to mention.
9: Yeah.
10: Invite questions.
9: Yeah, I want to take some calls now in WhatsApp. So I do think that, you know, in some of our families, we're dealing with this veil of secrecy. It's just, you know, parents are always trying to protect their children so they don't tell them when they have a terminal illness. We find out after someone has passed that, oh, this person had cancer, this person had this terminal illness. And when you ask those who knew, you know, it's almost like, oh, no, he was just trying to protect you guys. But, I mean, that can really be difficult for the children or for the loved ones who may have wanted to play a much larger role. Or even just, you know, be more appreciative of the time with that person and knowing that we have this amount of time with them. But let's hear what the other listeners have to say. Please share your experiences with us. Have you ever had a family member, or maybe it's you, who dealt with a life-changing diagnosis? Did you sit down with your family? Did you tell your children? You know, what approach did you use? Did you, you know, speak to a therapist? How did you handle the dynamics of receiving a life-changing diagnosis? Has anybody ever faced a terminal illness, especially where you're given time that you only have a couple of months to live, or the doctors are honest with you that, well, you only have this year? How honest then do you are you to the children or the other people that are your loved ones? Johanna, you are calling us from Pretoria. Good morning.
11: Good morning, Clement. How are you?
9: I'm all right, Johanna. Go ahead.
11: Okay, no, I just wanted to share my experience with my dad. We didn't know as the children that my dad had a terminal illness. My mom didn't tell us because she said she's protecting us so that, you know, we don't stress. But I don't think it helps, because we need to prepare that there's this thing which might lead to a possibility of, you know, him passing away. Maybe we might have supported them in terms of taking him for treatment and all that. But can you imagine the shock of being told that your dad has passed away? Mm. And you're like, how did it happen? Why? Because you never knew he was sick. And, you know, to an extent that when you go home to visit, I mean, he's strong, they don't share, he's fine. You're not even suspecting anything, but you just get a call that your dad passed away. How do we deal with it as children? We never prepared, whatever, you know. So for me, I think it's important to share with the children, no matter how bad it might be or how negatively it might affect them, but at least they have room to deal with the fact that there's this kind of diagnosis on our dad. Then how do we even support him in terms of treatment, you know? Yeah, all those kind of things. But yeah, it's not okay to not share with the children.
9: Sure.
11: Yeah.
9: Yeah, it must have been so shocking for you guys. Johanna, thank you so much for sharing that, your experience with us. Here's a WhatsApp voice note that has also come through on 0727021702.
12: Good morning, Clement. I just wanted to find out from your guest if you can suggest any cancer support groups. I currently have a friend who's going through it, and I wanted to suggest that she join a support group, because you know, obviously fighting cancer takes a mental toll on one. So if your guest can please just share details of any cancer support groups he might have. Thank you.
9: All right, so any cancer support groups, I'll actually extend this to the other listeners who may know of some of the groups, like any cancer support groups, please share them with us. Koketso is asking for that. So let's go to another message here from Vienna on the WhatsApp line, who says, "Hi, Clement, receiving life-altering news is just that. While the patient works through their own challenges, the family is also spiraling in a different way. They ask why, what's the cause, just what now? It's all made worse if there's a family history. And if the illness ended in death, it's hard not to spiral into a black hole. It's really, really a lot to deal with." There's a message there from Noni. Okay, so let me get my guest, Gerald, to respond to some of the questions. Gerald, the first call we got there was Johanna, who was telling us that, you know, in his family, they just received a call that, oh, your dad has passed. And then they found out that, you know, there was a terminal illness. And apparently the elders said, well, we didn't want to bother you guys. We wanted to protect you guys, which is what I was talking about earlier, that there's this tendency in some of our families to just keep these things a secret because we are thinking, you know, we don't want to stress you. We don't want to worry you. But you are forgetting that by not giving me that information, I'm going to be even more affected, you know, if you're no longer with us, knowing that I would have loved to do something to contribute towards, you know, your healing or getting better. So you can respond to that. And then Koketso also sent a WhatsApp voice note asking if you know of any cancer support groups, because she wants to recommend that to a friend.
13: Hi, Clement. Yeah. I'm back. Sorry, there were some sound technicalities, but we're back now. If I got you ready on both of those issues. Yes, Clement, look, it is important that we communicate honestly and clearly with our loved ones. And there's a very good reason for that, you know. It means that by talking together as a group, talking with people, letting them into the hold, you provide better support, not just for them, but for the affected person. So I think it's important that people must realize that, you know, the African adage that says, umuntu umuntu ngabantu, you know, it's an important that people connect with each other to support each other. To try and go through this alone or to hear the news afterwards under the guise that you were being protected is making it more difficult for the person to move through their own stages of grief. It's prolonging it for them. So by letting them in right at the beginning in a clear and honest fashion, you are able to allow them to heal faster and quicker. And this is based in psychological scientific evidence. Does it help you, Clement?
9: Mm-hmm. Yes, it does.
13: The second part to Cancer Association of South Africa offers, free physical, virtual, and message-based support groups for a lot of people. You know, survivors, caregivers, loved ones, patients, and they're excellent at it, in my experience. So, yes, please contact Cancer Association of South Africa. You'll find them online, and they have a range of methods of support, and they experienced in this type of support.
9: Got you. Okay, I've got some more WhatsApps, some calls as well that are coming through. Please share your experiences with us if in your own families you've dealt with a life-changing diagnosis. Was it a terminal illness? Was it someone in the family who whom you were told by experts, you know, health practitioners, that they don't have much time with you guys? And how do you even support them while also making sure that you're also taking care of yourself? Because often we don't ask, how am I coping with this? How have you navigated a situation where there's someone with a terminal illness, or a life-changing diagnosis in your family? Did you talk to the kids? Were you spoken to? Or did you just find out and it was a surprise? 011-883-0702 is the number to dial. WhatsApp's on 072-702-1702. It's 1130. It's 25 minutes before 12 o'clock. We're having a conversation with Gerald Williamson, who is a clinical psychologist on our Family Matters feature this morning, about how to prepare your family for a life-changing diagnosis, or how to handle the dynamics where there's a family member who's got a terminal illness. Do you speak to the whole family about it? Or is it something you keep to yourself? Do you only tell your spouse or your partner about it? How have you navigated that in the past? Let's go to Lee first, who's calling us from Alberton. Lee, good morning.
14: Good morning, and good morning to your guest. Are we all well?
9: Sure, yes, we are. Go ahead, Lee.
14: Good. So 4 years ago, my wife was diagnosed with breast cancer.
9: Mm-hmm.
14: And there's no way of preparing somebody when you just get the initial news that you have breast cancer. And that was a misdiagnosis. She was diagnosed with stage one, which was a misdiagnosis. And then, in the second opinion, she was diagnosed with stage three advanced breast cancer. And that was the shocker for the family. And so we had to conference a call because my son was working in a different province and my daughter was still very young. She was still in school and things. And so it was a whole change. Your lifestyle changes. But you've got to now adapt to all of this. And you just got to pull through together. And I was telling your producer that we're Christian people, we believers, and we have a very strong emotional togetherness from our church and our family. And as a husband to my wife, I was there for her every minute of the day. Even though I was working, I put myself on a permanent night shift just so that she could go for her chemo and all her treatments and radiation and things. And it was, to me, it was very encouraging to see that she had the right frame of mind, that she said to herself, I'm going to get better. Mm-hmm. And 4 years later, she's in remission, but still, it doesn't mean that it can't come back.
9: True.
14: So the emotional background is still there for her. On a very regular basis, my kids will ask her, Mom, how are you doing? And are you still on your medication? And you're going to continue with your cancer medication and things.
9: Mm-hmm.
14: But we don't look at that. We look at the fact that her frame of mind is such that she says to herself, I'm better.
9: Yeah.
14: But you need the family units to pull together at a time like this.
9: Mm.
14: Fair to say that sometimes we only tell the elder of the family and then the news slowly goes down. But if everybody knows, then everybody pulls together and does it together. That's what we found as a family unit.
9: Yeah. Oh, thank you so much, Lee, for sharing that experience with us. I hate showcasing another dynamic in families. We also have a call from Rashida, who's in Reicha Park. Rashida, good morning.
15: Good morning to you, Clement. Thank you for your show. It's good. I just want to talk to you. My husband was diagnosed in 2017 with prostate cancer.
9: Mm.
15: And you know what I've been going through is now stage four. We've been for radiation, 20 days radiation. We had 12 cycles chemo.
9: Mm.
15: Then again, we had to start with chemo again for 6 months. And it's just going on. And I spoke to his family. I spoke to my family as well. You know, things went so bad that I had to go to the palliative care at the Joburg Gen because he's a patient from Joburg Gen. And they called the family together so that they can have a word with him as well. That it's not only the patient that suffers. The caregiver suffers as well because I have to be awake. During the night, I have to be awake.
9: Mm.
15: I have to see this, everything of him.
9: Mm.
15: It's tough.
9: Mm. Just Rashida, I can only imagine how difficult it's been, and how what kind of assistance do you think would help you out? Do you have the support of other family members who are also caregivers, or is that responsibility only on you?
15: No, it's only on me. It's only on me because there are times that I have to go with him for chemo. I have to see the doctors, talk to the doctors because he can't talk.
9: Mm, sure. Rashida, thank you so much for calling us. And
13: thank you, Rashida, really, for sharing this.
9: Yeah, and I really wish you and your husband the best in just the process that you guys are ongoing now. Any advice, Gerald, for Rashida? Because You know, and this is what we're talking about, right? Sometimes we're so focused on caring for these loved ones of ours that have received these life-changing diagnoses, and we are the ones that are also being affected, especially as the primary caregivers.
13: Yeah. Clement, Rashida, we want to thank her for sharing her personal pain. I can hear from her voice, it's a lonely, lonely battle for some people, especially where there may or may not be good networks of support. And I think somebody like Rashida could benefit. For example, speaking to Cancer Association of South Africa, where they often have support groups to connect her so that there is somebody available for her to help her carry her burden. Because her burden is typical where people struggle alone and there is no big networks to support them. And I think for me, what is so important in just listening to her story is realizing, and maybe just to tell Rashida, there are many people listening now that are always willing to be there in supporting kind or just with a kind ear, etc., and that she should try very hard to reach out for those people, because there's a tendency to draw inwards when you go through your own pain and your own battle. And maybe that's the risk, because it compounds the burden. It makes it heavier. Now, my wish and hope for Rashida is that she could basically call Cancer Association of South Africa as one service provider that can help support, but also in her community, I'm sure there is a lot of network. There's a neighbor, there's a friend, there's a church group that she may just go and talk to them about her own person. And there's no shame. There's the other thing that stops people from reaching out, not necessarily Rashida, but other people think that, you know, why burden other people with my problems? And some people feel shameful. Some people feel guilty for thinking other people have their own problems. Why am I coming with mine? So, yeah, I think it's drawing on the power and unity of the group. That's one of the greatest supports that we can have in going through this.
9: Yeah. Sure, Stan, you are in Roodepoort. Good morning.
16: Good morning, Clement, and good morning to your guest. Clement, I'm going through the same thing where I went home to go visit my dad and realized that he wasn't well. And I brought him back to Joburg and found out that he's got pancreas cancer. It's been 8 months. We've been going up and down hospitals. And it takes such a mental toll on even our family. Just taking care of him. You know, when you see your Superman, your hero, which is your dad, literally losing weight every day and being up and down. And it is such a mental thing that, like, even as a family, we don't even know what to do. And now we found out that the cancer spread. It's like you're living on the edge. Like, is he going to make it? Fortunately enough, thanks God that we've got medical aid. But he's been in hospital for the past 5 weeks, and he's in high care, out of high care. He goes into comas, then he comes out of a coma, then he doesn't remember stuff. It is so mentally straining, where it's, I just can't, you know, it becomes very, very difficult.
9: Yeah. Yeah, all strength to you, Stan, and the rest of the family during this time. Thank you so much for also calling to share your experience with us. Ayanda, you're in Boksburg. Hi.
17: Hi, Clement. So I'm a social worker in palliative care, and we work with a lot of patients, whether it be cancer patient or any terminal patients that are going through this hard journey, you know, and we mostly focus on the emotional support of the family and the patient, and ensuring that during this time, the patient also takes a lot of that autonomy onto what they want this journey to be. Looking at their quality of life, looking at what they would want their families to know, you know, putting in place documents that assist families to know how to manage them when they are not in a state to be compass makers in making their own decisions. One of your callers mentioned how this is also hard on them. It's to then also let our families know that whether Medical aid also has assisted with palliative care, where a doctor can come to the home, a social worker comes, a nurse comes and looks after the patient. And it's different programs like AIB, which is under discovery. Then there's aligned palliative care, which is a lot of the Momentum medical aid, Bonitas, James, which are able to assist and bring in a team to assist the family. Because we know there's emotional burnout. You know, a lot of our families don't know what to do. We can introduce getting a medical bed in the house, getting oxygen, assisting the family with caregiving training, you know, understanding that this is completely new. Looking after your loved one within the terminal phase is new. We're doing this for the first time. And we find that a lot of our families are stressed. The patient is stressed. There's also a lot of shame, you know, family not knowing how to take in the help from their loved ones because they feel as if they are a burden. And we are able to go through giving them emotional support so that this journey is easier, you know, and being able to then equip the families to say, what does the end of life look like? What symptoms to look like, to look for, you know, and what their loved ones might then start presenting with, so that when these happen, it's more of preparation more than them getting scared, but for them to have that insight to say that if dad stops drinking water or dad stops eating, you know, it's only natural for a caregiver to want to feed because that's our love language. But when it comes to the changes in your body, where the body is slowly shutting down, there are a lot of changes, circulation, bowel movement, drinking, and those are things that our family members would normally panic about because it's a big change. But it's for us to then support our families to say, but this is a natural response to what the patient is currently going through. And assisting them with organizations like Cancer that provide support groups and can provide a caregiver to come in once a week to assist, where a lot of our families don't know that these programs are there. And we do have a lot of great palliative teams that can assist our families just to ensure that they are not alone during this time.
9: Yeah, sure. Thank you. Great advice, Ayanda. You know, as a palliative social worker, thank you. I really appreciate it. Charles, you are in Florida. Good morning.
18: Good morning, Clement.
9: Sure.
18: How are you doing?
9: I'm all right, man. Go ahead.
18: Oh, good, man. Clement, I also had an experience. My son was about 13 years old, and he had lupus. Lupus attacked his body for about 4 or 5 years, in and out of dialysis, battling with him. The worst time of my life. And then during COVID in 2020, I, by the grace of God, we gave him the kidney. I gave him my kidney. Today he's 30 years old. And he got a second chance on life. So it's basically to give those that there's no hope out there, that there is hope. You just gotta continue looking for assistance. A door will open for you. That's all I can say. Because it's a lonely road.
9: Yeah, can imagine, Charles. I really can imagine. And I wish you strength. Really pray for strength and so much love to also feel the family during that time. Gerald,
13: maybe just a quick jump in. You know, as you listen to people's very human stories of pain and struggle, you also pick up a lot of tones of resilience. You know, people, the will to survive and will to live, the will to connect and the will to give life. And that is the part of human nature that we should also invest in, I think. And for, you know, just to extend the conversation, maybe this could be a discussion on another day. But there are a lot of life-changing conditions that may not lead to fatal outcomes like death, for example, but nevertheless puts huge strain and stress on the family, its mental health and its function and its roles. I'm talking about some of the more neglected conversations that often have huge impact, for example, is perimenopause and menopause. I, in my experience, have seen what those life-changing stages of a woman's life can impact on a family to the point that it can change composition, structure, lead to divorce, where she, as a woman herself, are going through the type of changes that leaves her in a debilitating position, loss of jobs. So I, what I'm extending here is that there are life-changing stages as well as not just the type of health conditions that lead to fatal outcomes in this case.

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1: It's changed, or what is called upon you to help support. Mm. You got to support the person by accepting this is what is needed. Right? You got to roll up your sleeves and do it.
2: Yeah.
1: I mean, one of the more important ones is that you got to try and find, as one of the listeners says, find support. This is not the type of journeys you undertake alone. You live on an information highway. Things can be terribly confusing. Of course, if you go into Google, you might think that you have the answers to things. Do consult. Do look at social workers. Do look at psychologists. If you have access to these type of service, clinics, nurses, etc., community members, churches, you got to reach out. Just don't sit alone, because this can literally consume you from the inside, and it can break up families in a bad way.
2: True. 9 minutes before 12. 702. Family Matters. It's 8 minutes now before 12 o'clock. We're just about to wrap up our conversation with Gerald Williamson, who is a clinical psychologist. Gerald, I want us to talk about, you know, this aspect before we wrap up our chat, because, I mean, a serious diagnosis can completely change family finances and responsibilities. So how should families have these difficult conversations about money, about caregiving, about the future? Because for someone with a terminal illness, for instance, there can be a lot of fear around talking about death, right? So how can families begin those conversations without making the person feel as though everyone has already given up on them?
1: Clement, you make me sigh deeply, because you're asking such a profound and deep question. How do we advise family members not to give up on their loved ones, or stay and remain supportive throughout their journeys? So maybe one of the first things that I can think about is that always realize that the family is a connected system, and you have experience. If one person in that family is not well or sick, it will affect the rest of the unit. And as much as all the others try to go ahead, cut off, shut off, disappear from that person, it is often like a lingering cloud that stays with us. So healing the family unit means to take part in the solution, to take part in the support. So the idea of umuntu umuntu ngawantu, the idea of we are connected as a family and the unit, holds true. So my first part of advice is, you know, there are challenges. There are going to be financial challenges. There are going to be role challenges, mental health challenges that affects everybody. But be on the lookout for the idea that everybody should pull together. This is not a time to pull away or try to go it alone, because your healing and their healing are interconnected. Watch for the signs of distress in your family and other extended units. You know, watch for changes in sleep, withdrawals, irritability, if there's impact on schoolwork performance and so forth, which signals there's huge emotional distress going on in the background. So early recognition. And then I think people are always maybe, I'm not going to say they're oversimplifying the concept of going to see a professional. I'd like to say that there's healing in just talking to each other about what's happening. So if you see this child not performing at school because of whatever is happening in the family, or you see that they're withdrawing, they want to be alone, they shut their room door, etc., now is the time to reach out and go to them. So yeah, your big question is, how do we advise people to remain invested? Is to recognize that your health is inextricably linked to the health of the whole family system. Many, many people I've seen over the years says, you know, it's not my business. It's their issue. They bring up old fights, and that's the

0: reason why they can't be involved with this issue, etc. But the truth is, when that person goes through that, and they, and God forbid, sometimes in some cases they do pass on, you are left with the type of feelings that cannot be remedied easier. I mean, now, what do you do with guilt of not being able to be there for your brother or sister or father or mother? I often say that is where the real toll starts compounding after the person is gone, because it's sometimes difficult to go back and say, I'm sorry that I wasn't there for you. You know, I'm sorry that I neglected to be there to support you. You sit with that in your mind for years to come, and you ask, is this the price I paid for being disconnected from the pain of my loved ones?
1: Yeah. Gerald Williamson, clinical psychologist, thank you so much. You've been great in guiding us through this important conversation. It's 30 minutes now before 12.
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4: Gauteng police have confirmed that a woman has been shot and killed following an alleged robbery in Tembisa. Her body was found on the side of the road in Demong this morning. Police spokesperson Brenda Moridili says the 23-year-old was on her way to work.
5: Her belongings were taken. She has been identified, but her family is yet to be formally notified. Preliminary investigations have not yet established any link to the recent cases involving women found murdered in Ekurhuleni.
3: EWN, in touch, in tune, and independent.
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8: Tonight, a very interesting topic. Being an entrepreneur is not easy, I'm afraid. You need business, you need to get the money in, you need the clients, but you also need to learn how to say no to every opportunity. And that's a big problem, because sometimes you just don't say no. This is even when the opportunity comes with more money, success, status, or growth. But what happens if you take too much on? That's the big problem. Well, joining us to discuss this is Bulelani Balabala, who's a business speaker, media contributor, also township contributor at T. Bulelani, hi. Good to have you with us on The Money Show. Don't say no to me this evening, because we want to know all your secrets. Why is it that you shouldn't say no?
9: No, man, thank you so much, Ray, for having me on the show. I think, you know, I mean, I really, really love tonight's topic, because I think we often talk about how to find the opportunities to say yes to, but we negate understanding a couple of key things, especially in business. Saying no is one of the most powerful and liberating things in business. Because what it then says and communicates to your business, your team and staff, is that you understand your business, you respect your business. The starting point is that every yes has a cost, and that is the reality. Whenever you say yes to a new contract, to a new client, you are committing time, people, cash flow, capacity, and reputation. And one of the differences between an entrepreneur who's simply busy and one who is building strategically and intentionally is the ability to decide where the business will go, will not go, as opposed to focusing on merely on where the business will go, because you have a keen and deep understanding of the business.
8: Yeah. You spoke about reputation. I think that's very important, because very often entrepreneurs are quick to rush ahead and to take on too much, and then they don't give enough attention to that. And that's the problem. You actually dent your reputation.
9: You definitely do, because you bite off more than you can chew when you know that it is not work that you need to be even doing, and it ends up costing you in the long term. And the reality of it is that once you have messed up with the clients, they will not go into the details of why you messed up. It will be the brand of the business that carries the reputation of non-delivery. So then it then becomes critically important for you then in business to be disciplined, because I think that level of discipline then will now put you in a very strong position for you to understand, you know, where the vice is and why you should be turning certain things down. I mean, for me, it's a couple of key things. If the numbers don't make sense, don't participate. The opportunity, if the opportunity takes you away from your core business, don't participate, because it's only going to be a distraction.
8: Yeah. Right?
9: And as opposed to be something that's going to help you to grow the business. When you do not have the capacity, do not participate. Because sometimes we think about these things and you want to wing it. But when you are starting out as a business owner, and I understand this, you sort of wing a lot of things, you throw caution to the wind. But when you are really looking at scaling and growing structure in your business, you can't. That can't be your mantra for every opportunity that comes
8: in. All right, let's talk about scaling then. And this is the thing. Sometimes you'll say to yourselves, okay, I can't personally do it, so I'm going to employ people to do it. Is there a bit of a danger in that, or do you sometimes just need to let go? Very often you'll say to yourself, I'm going to do this project, and it's okay, I will get this person, that person, and this person to get involved, and then they do, and then they mess it up, there goes your reputation again. When do you scale, or when do you step back?
9: You know, and I love this. The day you want to scale, for me, here's my view, is the day you start speaking and sending out information also about your business to any customer. But because what we usually do is that you only think about scale when the opportunity meets you on the day. Scale is not buying 5 or 10 or 20 cars, right, if you're a shuttle business. Scaling is not buying 100 machines. That is not just what scaling is. Scaling in and itself is to ask yourself a key question. Who are the industry practitioners that are doing similar work to me that are within a 50-kilometer, 20-kilometer radius of my business? Who have the capacity, skill to take on the work should I have bulk work? These are the individuals that you will then need to then build up relationships before any work comes in. That way it's easier to negotiate pricing, it's easier to inspect the quality, it's easier to also then inspect their systems of operation to see if there's an understanding or there's a unilateral alignment to your values and them. That way, even when you step into boardrooms and you are speaking, you can speak under the banner of you understand the market. But here's not just understand the market, but you've got relationships. But here's now the beautiful thing that is key then in that. You don't just have a relationship with the supplier who does what you do. The supplier can't do what you do unless you then document it. So you then need to then systemize the processes that go into your relationship with your contractors so they are able to deliver exactly what you are needing them to deliver on.
8: Yeah, you see, that's the most important thing. There's so many moving parts here. So then, Bulalani, I suppose, come up with a strategy. Come up with a long-term strategy so you can forecast that your growth is going to be X and Y, that you'll let go of the little fish. You'll let go of those. And I very often find it's those who do things for free or for a very little amount, those are the problem clients. It's the ones who pay. Those are the ones you should take on.
9: I think on what you're saying now, I always say whenever you first have the interaction with the client or your that customer and you feel like this is someone you should not be dealing with and you are enticed by the opportunity and the money, but you know that the deal doesn't make sense, walk away.
8: Yeah.
9: Ambition must be, you know, and must have boundaries. Your business must have boundaries. Entrepreneurs should decide early what kind of customers you want in your business, what work you will not accept. This is important, right? Because when you know what you ought to do, automatically the things that you should not be doing are very crystal clear. What are our non-negotiables in terms of our values? You know, you can't have values like integrity, you know, creativity that are on a wallpaper, on a wall frame, that are on your company profile, but are not clearly defined to your staff members in a manner that's measurable, so that you're able to measure out even in your engagement with the client that they are aligned to our values, and you don't just walk out of that meeting and say, well, they were nice people, so we should do business with them. No, the key question is there a value alignment between you and them? And if there is, then those are the people that you go into business with and you work with.
8: And you see, that's the whole thing. And of course, you've also got to avoid burnout because, you know, this is the thing. A lot of people think having your own business, being an entrepreneur, it's easy. You get to be off if you want to. You can do what you want. You're the boss. But there's burnout because you work harder.